0: fixing the same motor on BHP site on $80,000 difference.
1: The Australian Recording Industry Association says creatives should have a seat at the table in the government's new Office of AI. The Prime Minister, Anthony Albanese, unveiled his plan to regulate artificial intelligence yesterday, confirming existing copyright laws will remain in place to protect creatives as big tech firms seek to train their AI models on Australian content. ARIA Chief Executive Annabel Hurd says creatives want a say in how AI uses their work.
2: And given our content is what powers a lot of these tools and makes them amazing because our content is amazing, we'd very much like to have a seat at that table going forward.
1: Ukrainian officials say Russian missiles have struck at least two districts in the capital, Kyiv. Mayor Vitaly Klitschko says a storage area has been struck in a suburb in the west of the city, and debris has hit the ground in an area on the opposite bank of the Dnipro River, triggering fires. Witnesses have reported hearing a series of explosions in the city. The top Iranian negotiator in talks with the US says the country's national security depends on maintaining control of the Strait of Hormuz amid a US military attack on an empty oil tanker it says was trying to break a blockade of Iranian ports. Here's the BBC's Sebastian Usher.
3: One of Iran's most powerful figures has insisted that choosing between negotiation and war would be a strategic error. Mohammed Bagher Karibath said that negotiation did not mean compromise and that Iran's approach must be realistic and long-term. The Iranians haven't said that they have rejected talks, although this is what President Trump has been implying. But with both sides focused on the struggle over the Strait of Hormuz, neither seems ready to advance the diplomatic process as the clock continues to tick down on the nominal 60-day ceasefire.
1: Meanwhile, the escalating conflict between Iran and the US is already having an impact on global energy and financial markets. The IMF is warning supply shocks will hit harder this time than they did earlier in the year. Head of Energy Research from MST Financial, Saul Kavanagh, says the market has already dipped into global reserves.
4: The buffer's not there anymore. And if the current status quo is maintained or even gets worse, then I think we're facing risks of renewed or enlarged shortages by the end of August. You know, Australia's fed relatively well till now, but already our neighbours have faced shortages over the last few months, and that could hit us again.
1: And there's been an outpouring of sadness and pride in England after another Men's Soccer World Cup campaign ended in heartbreak this morning. Cyan Valance reports from London.
5: Gutted. That's how both Prime Minister Sir Keir Starmer and Prince William described England's loss to Argentina in the World Cup semi-final. It was a tense 2 hours of football for the Brits watching from home, an emotional roller coaster that reached its highest point when Anthony Gordon scored for England in the 55th minute. But that was followed by devastation when Argentina got two more. Despite the disappointment, fans are rallying around the team, with King Charles calling the Three Lions the pride of a nation.
1: Canberra's weather, a sunny day with light winds and a forecast top of 15 degrees. Very similar tomorrow, morning frost then mostly sunny, zero the low before a top of 15, a top of 16 on Saturday. Right now it's 10 degrees in Tuggeranong and Dixon, 9 degrees at the airport. ABC News.
6: Hi, it's Ross Solly here. 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I can't say too much, but it will be fun and it will be exciting, just like you'd expect from 666 Breakfast.
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9: Good morning and welcome. Yesterday we found out that Gus, one of the most complete dinosaur skeletons ever to be found, has been sold for more than $70 million at auction. We don't know who purchased the T-Rex. We don't know where it will end up. But it started a conversation. Are most of the dinosaur bones that you see on display in museums real, or are most of them replicas? Anna Vito thinks most would be real. And with the exception that, you know, sometimes they have to fill in the blanks to put together a whole skeleton, so they can't all be. But she says, yes, they would be the real ones on display. And I said, I don't think so. I think they're hiding the real ones somewhere very safe, and they're putting the replicas on display for all of us to enjoy. We're going to get to the bottom of it. Dr. Matt Hearn, paleontologist, will be joining us this half hour. But first, a few of your thoughts through on the text line on the topics that we have discussed so far on the morning's program on the question of gender quotas for the Liberal Party. Ellie from Kayleigh.

0: think what people, what I've kind of, I tried to contact Partnered Health, but waited for 15 minutes. I called the practice, and of course, you know, they're equally awaiting information. But as a former patient, I was wondering about why they had my contact details at all. And I suppose intellectually you think, well, you know, they might keep your details. Mm. But you don't think when you transfer your files, they keep a copy of everything for 7 years.
1: Yeah, which is what Brenda texted in earlier about, which when Brenda explained it, I sort of see why that would be necessary. But I guess you don't think that, do you, when you transfer clinics?
0: You don't. You think you're done and dusted and it's archived, presumably from the last act of, you know, use, like the last visit or whatever. But, you know, you think archive, you think it's kind of a bit off-sited. Well, you know, who knows? So I kind of think we need more information about that sort of handling. And you can get as little as a copy because it's under the ownership of that doctor or practice, and it's at their discretion, really. I mean, you get to see it, but you can get as little as a summary to take to your new practice.
1: Yeah.
0: I kind of think we need to really look at that. Now, I don't know, because there were four people in this house that were equally patients of that clinic. Mm. I'm the only one at this point to have received a text message. So it's kind of hard to know whether that means potential breach, you know. And then I got a cold call from Services Australia. So,
1: and what did they say to you?
0: Well, I'm not going to give anything away because how do we know it's Services Australia?
1: So true. Yeah, and you're right to be skeptical, Bernadette, because there are so many scams going around.
0: Oh, it's crazy. But 7 years is a long time. And I don't think we commonly realise that's the case. So you kind of think, why am I even bothering filling in these forms? You go through the process of filling in forms to say, you know, transfer.
1: Mm.
0: You don't think, it doesn't say transfer copy.
1: Yeah, yeah. And I had a few people actually on the text line asking, you know, where is this information for people who might be caught up in this breach? Where is this information about what we're supposed to do? Partnered Health on their website has a page dedicated to this where they've listed the clinics that have been affected, including those two here in Canberra, and they've given some brief information about what you should do if you might be caught up in this cyber attack. Of course, this is a fast-moving story, and so, you know, people like you, Bernadette, are still waiting more specific information, which I would expect is going to come in due course. But that doesn't stop the anxiety that happens when you hear something like this, does it?
0: No, it doesn't. And I think they need to be a little bit more proactive, because I've just spent 15 minutes waiting, and that's where I top out, to actually contact someone.
1: Yeah.
0: You know, like, who knows?
1: Yeah, yeah. Well, keep us posted, Bernadette, if you hear anything else. That'd be really helpful. Thank you.
0: Have a good one.
1: Yeah, you too. Bye-bye. Bernadette from Kayleen there. Also on the phone line is Kate in Ngunnawal, waiting very patiently. Kate, good morning.
2: Good morning. It's interesting actually talking about that as far as retention of records. My background is record keeping within the Australian Public Service, and we had legislation that told us how long we should keep different sort of records, and personnel records were included in that as well.
1: And how long was it at the time when you were working there?
2: 75 years.
1: 75?
2: Well, until a person was 75.
1: Oh, until a person reaches the age of 75.
2: Yeah.
1: Interesting. So if you'd been, I mean, we don't know if they followed this rule, but if you'd been, say, hypothetically, a patient at one of these clinics as a toddler, then your records would remain there for quite some time.
2: Yeah, and because we're talking about personnel records, we're not talking about medical, wasn't medical records, and so yeah, that's a different story. But I'm sure that somewhere like the AMA or somewhere that has something that gives some direction on keeping records, because that's a fundamental requirement, I would have thought, of operating of an organisation that's dealing with people's information.
1: Yeah, I would agree with you, Kate. Well, in your situation, in your workplace, do you know why that was chosen as the measure, you know, when someone turns 75?
2: Well, they've worked until they were 65, say, and then they've got another 10 years until to sort of see

0: there's any issues arise that could be attributed back to the employment.
1: Yeah, I see how that makes sense then. I believe you also wanted to make a point about artificial turf, Kate.
0: Artificial turf. I love artificial turf. I've had artificial turf in my backyard since I moved here 30-odd years ago. I've had two dogs that ran around it and pooped and peed and whatnot. I have another little dog that does her pooping and peeing. And it's got a big olive tree growing out of the middle of it and several other not so big plants growing. And there's been no breaking off of the filaments as part of what it's made of. And it's been fantastic. It hasn't been really like a real problem for walking around on, and the dogs never worried about
1: even in the hot temperatures, that's not been a problem for you, Kate?
0: No. I walk around without shoes on a lot, so walking around on that wasn't something that I was going, oh, go get your shoes on. No, I don't understand what the problem is with fake grass, because like I said, I've had it down for 30 years and I would hate to have had to have looked after a lawn for that length of time.
1: And I do think that's why a lot of people opt for artificial lawn. That is the appeal. I guess the well-documented environmental concerns about the runoff and the microplastics, they're the problems that a lot of people raise when we have these conversations.
0: Yeah, I'm on the bandwagon about looking after our environment. I sort of, in my office environment, I was always the one with the recycle bin and whatnot.
1: Yeah.
0: I do a lot of recycling of other things for other organisations. So yeah, I hear all of that, and looking after the environment. I'm a good greenie, but this grass has never ever given me any thought that you should never have put that down. And like I said, it's been 30 years.
1: Yeah, really interesting. Thanks so much for calling in, Kate. Nice to hear from you.
0: Nice to talk with you.
1: Yeah, bye-bye. Kate in Ngunnawal there. I've also had a call from Irene. Irene, I believe I read your text out earlier about the data breach. You received a text message about your mother, who was a patient at one of these clinics. Hello, welcome.
2: Hello. Mum was a patient, over nearly 7.5 years ago was when she passed away. So I was astounded when I got the text yesterday. I would have thought, the woman's dead. Surely the records would be gotten rid of. And the fact that it's raised so many emotional issues. Mum's death was not pleasant, and to have that all resurface in this bizarre text was dreadful.
1: Oh, I'm really sorry to hear that, Irene. Yeah, that's really difficult for you, I can imagine. I just received a text message from someone who I think must work in this space, and they say, as a medical practice, we legally have to keep patient records for 7 years after the last visit. Unless they are under 25 years of age, we keep them until they turn 25 after the 7 years are up. After that, if they are paper records, they are shredded. Electronic records can be labelled as archived, but they are still in the system, explains this texter, which is really helpful information. Thank you. Irene, what have you been told in the communication that you've received from Partnered Health about what happens next or what you should do?
2: Well, it was just the generic text that I believe everybody got from listening, and there's no real advice. And the thing is that I'm not even the patient. I'm the carer.
1: Yeah.
2: So, which makes it all the more bizarre. Mum's last visit was certainly longer than 7 years ago. And when she passed away, she was 93.
1: That's really interesting. Yeah.
2: Yeah.
1: It's bizarre. It certainly sounds like a bizarre situation, Irene. Thank you so much for telling us about it.
2: Okay, my pleasure.
1: Yeah, bye-bye. Irene there, yes, another person who's received communication from Partnered Health about the cyber attack affecting a number of GP clinics across Australia, including two here in Canberra. You're listening to 666, where it is 17 minutes past 10. How many of these Credence

0: Can you get all nine? Some of them were very generous, I think. The person who can name the most of those songs will receive some free tickets to go and see the Creedence Clearwater Revival Experience. The lead is Aneurin Drury, who joins us now. Good morning and welcome.
1: Good morning. Thanks for having me. And certainly I can name all nine, but I won't right now. I'll leave it
0: you don't need the free tickets. You're going to be there anyway. The show can't go on without you. Now, when you, I believe, are much younger than the target audience for CCR, let's use their acronym, you probably missed their heyday. When did you become a fan and how did this come about?
1: Yeah, certainly. Look, I didn't grow up on Creedence. A lot of people did. But I started riding motorcycles a handful of years ago, and I just started putting music on that I thought would kind of match the vibe and the experience of riding around. And I turned to Creedence, and I just kind of played them on repeat and fell in love. And next thing you know, I'm doing a show and we're touring around the place performing as CCR.
0: And it's probably a pretty great one to have fallen in love with as far as bands go, because everyone in the crowd will always be able to sing along.
1: Absolutely. Man, it's amazing how many songs you think, I forgot they wrote that song. And then you know every word, or you know, at least you know the chorus.
0: Totally. I was thinking that just listening to that compilation there. I was like, oh, I didn't realize that was them. And so is that one as well. Just hit after hit after hit. Do you have a sibling with you in the band, Aneurin?
1: Oh, you mean like sibling rivalry?
0: Yeah, exactly.
1: I don't have a sibling in the band, but I am the eldest of seven kids. So I do know what it means to have a little bit of a headbutting and sibling rivalry.
0: Seven. Oh my goodness. Have you ever performed with your siblings before?
1: Yeah, I have. I've performed one of my younger brothers does a lot of show tunes and performances at musicals and things. So I performed with him. And then my other brother was in a band with me for a long time. So, and then my sister, I performed in a duo with her. So yeah, we've played a fair bit of music together and usually we get along pretty well.
0: I was going to ask, did you ever have any sibling rivalries that got in the way of the music?
1: No, not really. I mean, you know, I have different tastes to them sometimes, but we try to get along best we can. I mean, lest we have a classic fallout like CCR did, right?
0: Oh my gosh, I really hope that you never experience that. That just sounds messy and really awful for everyone involved.
1: Yeah, absolutely. Me too.
0: Well, my guest is Aneurin Drury, who is the lead of the Creedence Clearwater Revival Experience. They're performing at Canberra Southern Cross Club this weekend, Saturday evening, and we have tickets to give away. I'm already getting some texts coming through from people trying to identify as many of those songs in that compilation as they can. Can you name all nine? Aneurin, do you have a favourite song to perform?
1: Look, it's hard to say which of the songs is my favorite, but to perform, it's usually the song we finish on. And, you know, not to spoil the surprise, I think everyone knows that Fortunate Son is their greatest song ever written by CCR. And when we perform that, the roof is just completely gone.
0: Yeah, I'm sure. I can imagine. It would feel like you were doing karaoke most of the time.
1: You know, it's funny. The best way to get through shows like this is just to kind of believe that you wrote them. So I just kind of imagine that I actually wrote this song that, you know, in a way I am John Fogerty. And then people are singing lyrics that I believe and that I, you know, heartfelt that I wrote them. And we all kind of suspend disbelief together and feels like we're back at Woodstock. It's a real experience.
0: Oh, wouldn't that have been cool to be there? Yeah. If you could jump in a time machine, I think that'd be an awesome place to go back to. Do you do anything else to get into character?
1: Well, I have a hat. I like to wear a hat. And John Fogerty went through some stages where he wore different hats. So I've got a little cowboy hat. And honestly, as soon as that thing goes on, I'm John. You know? And it's not a lookalike show. It's not like that. It's just, once that goes on, I may as well be, you know, born.

0: the bayou.
1: This is so great. We'll have an excellent show this weekend. I hope you get a good crowd of people singing along and screaming song requests at you. Thanks so much for your time this morning.
0: It happens every time. Thank you for having me.
1: How could it not? See you there. And Iron Drury there from the Creedence Clearwater Revival Experience, performing at the Canberra Southern Cross Club in Woden this Saturday night from 8 p.m. Can you name all 9 of those songs in that compilation? I'll play it for you again in a second. The person who can name the most will win some tickets to the show.

Yeah, that song. Always the last song of the night. How could you not include it? What a way to go out with a bang. Now, here is your compilation again. There are 9 songs here. Can you name all of them?

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2: At 24 minutes past 10, we're almost upon your 10:30 headlines with Anna Vito. I want to bring you back to a conversation that Anna and I had yesterday.
3: And the fossilised remains of a Tyrannosaurus rex have been sold at auction in New York for close to a record $72 million.
2: Wow.
3: The 67-million-year-old dinosaur, nicknamed Gus, stands more than 4 metres tall. He was found in a remote area of the US state of South Dakota in 2021. And with more than 60% of his skeleton's bones recovered, it's one of the most complete specimens ever found. Where it will end up and who it's been bought by, still a mystery for now.
2: Oh, that was my next question, obviously. When I was a kid and I would go to the museum in Sydney, where I grew up, I used to always believe that the bones, you know, those massive, you know, T-Rexes that they have on display, and they sort of fill out the whole thing so it's a complete skeleton. I used to always believe that that was all real T-Rex bones. But am I wrong?
3: I don't know.
2: Is it just a cast of
3: some of them,
2: a
3: I
2: real
3: guess,
2: bone?
3: I guess some of them would have to be casts or gaps. So, for example, if this guy's 60% of the skeleton's bones are recovered.
2: Yeah.
3: Then
2: and that's
3: everywhere
2: quite a
3: else
2: big
3: must
2: deal.
3: Be less.
2: So maybe, yeah, exactly. I always thought, you know, it's weird that they don't have them behind glass or in temperature controlled cabinets, or, you know, I just thought they were being a little bit loose.
3: I guess they're fossilized, right?
2: Would you want to put something that valuable on display like that? Or would you?
3: I mean, that's just the whole concept version of museums, Saskia.
2: I know. That conversation happened yesterday. So many questions, very few answers. Well, we have found a paleontologist, Dr. Matt Hearn, who joins us now. Good morning and welcome.
4: Good morning. How are you?
2: Can you? I'm really well, thanks. And I'm so excited to talk to you because we need to get to the bottom of this. How many of those dinosaur bones that we see in museums are actually real?
4: Well, it's a mixture. So if you go into the Australian Museum in Sydney, I'm sorry to say none of them are actually real, but they are casts. But they are generally casts of real specimens. You can imagine that they're very rare things, you know, a complete or near complete dinosaur. So they belong to particular museums, and they're held very carefully and protected by these museums. But casts are made and sent around the world to different museums, like the Australian Museum.
2: So I was right.
4: You were. And they don't need to go in special humidity cribs or any special sort of enclosures because, you know, they're often fiberglass casts, and in the old days maybe plaster.
2: But when you do have the real bone, for example, this T-Rex Gus that's just been sold at auction, when you do have the bone,

0: bones, are they put on display?
1: Yeah, well, with Gus, we don't know really what's going to happen with Gus. Gus could end up in a house. We don't know the buyer. We don't know what's going to happen. Gus could be donated to a museum by the buyer, or, you know, put on a permanent loan.
0: I hope so.
1: We don't know. Yeah, that's right. But a similar situation occurred with another T-Rex was found. I think it was sold for $5 million, and it was actually donated to the Field Museum in Chicago. And that that's probably one of the most complete T-Rexes, about 85%. And it went on display, and it's still on display in the Field Museum. So that's the actual bones.
0: And do they have to do anything special, like put it behind glass for its protection?
1: No. In some circumstances, yes. But generally, I think you mentioned, you know, they're fossils. So they are pretty much stone or rock. The fossils by this stage, there's no organic material in them. And if the museum has good environmental control inside the museum, which they generally have, these fossils can actually be put on display, not in an enclosure as such. Yeah.
0: So in that way, Anna and I were both right yesterday in our conversation.
1: Right.
0: Now, I believe you helped to construct the 9-metre-long Mutabarosaurus skeleton that's here at the National Museum in Canberra. I believe you had to fill in some of the blanks with this project. How do you do that? How do you know what the bones all look like?
1: Well, actually, the cast, which is made in polyurethane, was produced many, many years ago in Queensland, in the Queensland Museum. So casts were made from moulds of several of these Mutabarosaurus replicas. And so a lot of the blanks were already made. So, there were a lot of vertebrae, ribs, things like the tail are actually missing from the original skeleton. So some of the bones in the cast are actually from the real bones, and some are missing. We had to make a few extra bits and pieces for that mount in the National Museum in Canberra. Basically the missing bits are generally modelled on what we know of related animals, like iguanodon. In the case of Mutabarosaurus, iguanodon from Europe was used as a model.
0: And what do you make the bones from?
1: From foam, so things like polyurethane foam, anything that can be sculpted. Years and years ago, I actually sculpted the skeleton of a very large dinosaur called Seismosaurus, which is really Diplodocus, for the Albuquerque Museum.
0: Yeah.
1: And I sculpted everything in polyurethane foam, coated in plaster, and then textured to look a bit like fossil bone. And again, in that mount, so it's 33 metres long, mind you, and it took me a year and a half.
0: Oh, my gosh. Well,
1: that's right. And, all of the actual bones were, moulds were made of those. So they were cast in fiberglass. And then the sculpted bones were also moulded and cast in fiberglass. And the mount was made from that.
0: Wow. What a great job you have. That sounds so fascinating. Thank you so much for sharing it with us today.
1: You're welcome.
0: And have you rewatched Jurassic Park in recent days, Dr. Hearn?
1: Absolutely. Very recently, actually, here in Winton, because I live in Winton, we have a fantastic outdoor cinema called the Royal Theatre, and we showed Jurassic Park there only a month or two ago, and it was a great turnout, and it was really great to see under the stars.
0: Oh, what a great way to watch that film. Thank you so much for joining us this morning. It's been great hearing from you.
1: You're welcome. Thank you.
0: Bye-bye. Dr. Matthew Hearn there, paleontologist. There we go. Both Anna and I were right in our own ways. Hello, Anna.
2: Hello, I didn't catch all of that. So I'm not sure exactly what we're right about.
0: So you were right in your point that these are fossilized bones when they are, you know, the real thing. They're fossilized, so they don't need any sort of extra protection and they can be put on display. And I was right in my assumption that most of the skeletons that we see on display, including apparently all of the dinosaur skeletons at the museum in Sydney, are replicas. They're not real.
2: Are they replicas because they have the actual thing in storage or because they don't have the actual thing?
0: They don't have the actual thing, or the actual thing is somewhere else in the world.
2: There we go.
0: Yeah.
2: Okay. Wow. Fascinating. In the news today, two Canberra GP practices have been caught up in a cyber attack on Partnered Health, which manages around 60 clinics nationwide. It says personal and patient information's been stolen from at least a dozen of them, including the North Canberra and Wentworth Avenue family practices. A dedicated website's been established for affected patients. The ANU says it's committed to engaging fully and constructively with the Royal Commission on Anti-Semitism and Social Cohesion. Interim Vice Chancellor Rebecca Brown has been scheduled to give evidence today. Ukrainian officials say Russian missiles have struck at least two districts in the capital Kyiv, including a storage area in a suburb in the city's west, and debris has hit the ground in an area on the opposite bank of the Dnipro River, triggering fires. The US military is continuing its campaign of strikes against Iran, hitting dozens of targets and a merchant vessel, and Donald Trump is warning that will continue if Tehran does not return to the negotiating table. Hundreds of workers are planning to walk off the job today in Western Australia at BHP's Port Hedland export terminal, threatening some of the $120 million in revenue the company makes each day from that port. The Australian Recording Industry Association, ARIA, says creatives should have a seat at the table in the government's new Office of AI. The Prime Minister announced his new regulatory framework yesterday, confirming existing copyright laws will remain in place. Argentina will play Spain in the Men's Soccer World Cup final on Monday after scoring two late goals to beat England 2-1 this morning. And the US Mint will begin producing $1 coins with Donald Trump's face on the front of them as part of celebrations for the nation's 250th anniversary. The design will also feature an image of a bald eagle from the presidential seal on the back. Mr. Trump says he's honoured. A sunny top of 15 degrees in Canberra today. It's 10 degrees around the city now, and I'll have more news at 11 o'clock.
0: Thank you so much, Anavito. Enjoy the rest of your sunny Thursday.
2: I will, you too.
0: Bye-bye. And is back with more news at 11 o'clock this morning. Just a correction, before, earlier in the program, I said the Creedence Clearwater Revival experience was happening at the Southern Cross Club. That is wrong. It's not actually the Southern Cross Club. It is at the Harmony German Club on Friday night at 8 p.m. Apologies for misleading you there. They do tour around a bit, and I believe they're playing at the Southern Cross Club later in the year, but this Friday's gig and the one that we have tickets to give away to is at the Harmony German Club from 8 p.m. Thank you to everyone who has entered that competition already. If you want to win tickets, you've got to give us the names of as many of these songs as you can identify.

0: There are nine songs there. Can you get all nine? Now, we've got some nonsense to solve in the meantime. Hello, Caroline.
1: Hello, Saskia Alaska.
0: Now, please remind us of the cryptic clue. For those who do not know what's going on, or those who've not yet heard it.
1: Who or what am I? I have a bonny baby. Just like the aviation pioneer Montecil, I too am a first. Like Shrek from Taras, New Zealand, who was on the lam for 6 years before his capture and being fleeced for charity, I too was a big deal. Like Lance Corporal Derby the 30th of the British Army, I too received a good deal of attention. He may have met Prince William, and Shrek may have met the then Prime Minister Helen Clark, but I have inspired Barbara Streisand and Tom Brady. President Bill Clinton took a keen interest in me. From a totally tubular beginning, I'm hardly original. I come from the Roslin Institute. I do not look like my mother, as she was a surrogate. Please know.

0: surrogate goat puns here, please. Now, the Kardashians think they have got a glam squad, but my entrance took a team of scientists, embryologists, surgeons, veterinarians, and agricultural professionals led by Sir Ian Wilmot. Meghan and Morag are not as adult as I am. I guess you could describe me as sheer control C, control V. Don't be a Wally. Say hello.
1: Fill in the rest of the rhyme. I really enjoyed the totally tubular beginning.
0: Totally tubular, Sass.
1: Now, well done to Sharon, Ree in McKellar, Joe in Cook, David in Holt, Bronwyn from Aranda, Adam Tuffers, Shellbell in Narrabundah, Kathy in McKellar, Ian and Izzy from Griffith, Wendy from Gordon, Lynn from Gungahlin. The list goes on and on. Sarah 2617, Tony from Bonner, Brendan, and I believe I've shouted out the people who got it before that batch. You all had the right answer to the cryptic clue today. A bit of a bum steer, or a very close but not quite, was Molly the Lamb.
0: Someone was crypting us.
1: Does Molly the Lamb exist?
0: I think they're just...
1: Or is it just one letter off?
0: It's a play on that she's not a lamb, she's a sheep.
1: And who is it?
0: Dolly the sheep.
1: Dolly the sheep. Yes, indeed. The cloned sheep.
0: Yes.
1: So weird.
0: Not the first cloned animal, but the first cloned from an adult cell.
1: It was pretty amazing. I think I remember when this made the news.
0: Yeah.
1: And it felt mind-boggling that they could do this.
0: Yes. Absolutely mind-boggling.
1: Annie and Sterling and Liz in Canberra and Gus all got it at the last minute as well. Why did you choose Dolly today?
0: It was recently her birthday, I think, and Ross had had her as his quiz early in the morning. And I thought, oh, I'll add her to the list. And I just came around to the Dolly on the list. But I'm very excited for tomorrow's clue.
1: Oh, you can't do that to us. What a tease. Mm-hmm. Can you give us the category at least?
0: TV program that'll change your life.
1: Days of Our Lives.
0: No, that could change your life. It could bring you back to life too.
1: Yeah, a favourite returning storyline, I think. Here we go. I think we've got a little bit of audio. Is this Dolly?
0: No, this is just Hello Dolly from Louis Armstrong.
1: Oh, let's hear it.
2: Hello, Dolly. This is Louis Dolly. It's so nice

0: The Cure, you're listening to Triple Six with me, Saskia Mabin. Earlier on, we had the Argentinian ambassador reflecting on their victory this morning over England. Now we're going to chat a little bit more about the philosophy of football and foul play. With Kim Hoon. Hello, Kim.
1: Good morning to you, Saskia.
0: Welcome. You've been doing lots of thinking about football. Have you been doing lots of watching as well?
1: Lots of watching. Yeah. I don't know if you can hear the hoarseness in my voice. A lot of cheering too and a lot of exasperation. Oh, I can't believe that happened. What's going on, ref? What's going on with this game?
0: Were you up this morning watching the game?
1: Of course.
0: And how did you feel about it?
1: I'm learning about football too. I'm learning about lots of things, but I thought it was just a marvellous game. Two different cultures, a bit of politics in there. There have been signs of Las Malvinas is Argentina, so they've had a bit of a stink over the Falklands, as we called it. It's sort of like the state of origin of world football, but different too, of course. The way they have their stinks is maybe a little more artistic, but there's spite in there, incredible spite in there, and an incredible sport in football too.
0: Mm, we were talking about how there are so many more, or seemingly, I don't have the stats to back this up, so many more penalties in the sport of football, or soccer as many call it here in Australia. So many of these games have gone to penalty shootouts as well. And you don't really see that so much, I don't think, in other sports.
1: I know you play netball, so I wanted to ask you about that. Can you pull a penalty or take a dive? Can you milk the referee or the umpire in netball? Does that happen?
0: Well, I'm not playing currently. My memory is that you could try and convince the ref that there'd been contact, and you know that someone from the other team had touched you or nudged you or, you know, done something that meant that you deserve the ball and you deserve maybe a shot at the goal if you're standing close to the hoop. But I don't think it's the same really as football.
1: And the differences are worth thinking about. What is it about football, its culture and also the structure of the game that makes taking a dive and penalty pulling so pronounced? I think it is something to do, I'm more interested in the culture, but there is something to do with the way the game is structured because it's low scoring, I think, and because there's cards given out and those things make a huge deal to the outcome of the game. So one goal can make a huge deal. Whether someone's got a yellow card or two yellow cards and a red card can make a huge deal to the game. Therefore, if you can pull a penalty or take a dive, the potential outcome and reward is huge.
0: But and don't I think the that fans hate it? Like, I don't. I guess it depends on who you're barracking for. But the fans don't like it when people are kind of obviously milking it.
1: Well, we'll see what listeners have to say. I'm really interested. As I said, I'm sort of in between. I'm a learner of football, but also have been watching it for some time. The people who are really against it, I've noticed as I've watched football, are people who don't view regularly, who might just tune in for the World Cup and find it absolutely appalling, taking a dive or pulling a penalty. Obviously, for many people, it's morally unsound, but it's not just blokey blokes, but I have met a lot of blokey blokes who find it wussy, find it abhorrent because, and they would say, I'd never do that, even if my arm was broken. I wouldn't do it. I've actually heard that. Even if my arm was broken, I wouldn't take a dive because it's undignified and there's a certain amount of pride involved in not pulling a penalty. There's cultural sides of this too, actually. Traditionally, and it's very different now, Americans have been against soccer. So this is quite a coup and a deal to have it in America. And part of the reason is they view themselves as the promised land, and leaving Europe and leaving many of them were refugees, the pilgrims basically, and they were leaving the injustice of Europe and foul play, and they viewed themselves as a land of fairness and also technical advancement. So their sports like basketball, baseball are often high scoring, and or even NFL, they use a lot of implements. They view themselves as modern vis-a-vis old Europe.
0: Interesting.
1: So Americans traditionally have had a real problem with football, partly because of that. So that's the case against penalty pulling. But once again, from listeners, I'd love to hear, in my experience, people who watch football for a long time appreciate the artistry of taking a dime.
0: do you appreciate that at all? The artistry of convincing someone that you've twisted your ankle and you can't possibly get up off the floor.
1: There is, it is. And there's obviously practical gain that we've discussed of taking a dive in football. But there isn't a theatrics about it, I think, that arguably adds to the game. I think there's the logic I should go first is that if everyone's doing it, then if you don't take a dive, then you're letting down yourself and your team and your country.
0: It's a massive disadvantage if that's the game that everyone's playing.
1: But I think as I listen to the commentary too during the World Cup, there's also a sense that penalties may well be there, but because it's such a precise, frenetic and speedy sport sometimes, you have to exacerbate that penalty to make it clear to the umpire. So it may well be there, but if you don't make it clear through a little flourishment.
0: But then... what about that video, what do they call it, VAR, video assistant referee? Surely that then cancels out that argument.
1: I don't think so, because there's penalties that are based on studs up or down. It's such a precise and skilled game that you, even with the VAR, a certain amount of artistry or playing up to the camera, the crowd and the referee may well be required. And I think there's a greater point too about it's the world game soccer. It's also the game of life, and life is unfair. And sometimes people get up in life who are not necessarily better, but just more skilled at showing how they're better or who can rip you off.
0: Or
1: and
0: complaining,
1: get away with
0: it. Being the squeaky wheel.
1: It's part of life. Oh, squeaky wheel stuff. They get the oil. And that's what taking a dive is
0: so
1: about.
0: So am I hearing you then advocating for taking the dive?
1: Well, I've got multiple levels this argument. This is how this is what happens when I watch football too. And one of the really good commentators, and I think, and on football and on taking a dive is, you know, I love me goalkeepers, but Australian goalkeeper Andrew Redmayne is part of the commentary team on SBS. Here's what he said about the biggest dive in the World Cup so far. It was Swiss forward a few days ago, Breel Embolo. He got sent off for taking a dive. It arguably cost his team and country the game. This is what Andrew Redmayne had to say about it.
2: Letter of the law, it is blatant simulation, and if you are on a yellow, you should be a bit more clever in those situations and maybe rein it in a bit, because it was a little bit silly in a way.
1: Now, the key word for me there is clever, and Redmayne and others use this quite a lot. They usually use it in terms of being clever, not in that case to avoid getting a red card and dissimulation, but being clever to draw a penalty. That's what they usually say. You have to be clever. That's their euphemism. And it's a fabulous term for me because of its ambiguity. Hmm. It holds a compliment. Oh, you're a clever person, aren't you? But at the same time, there's a criticism that cleverness holds a bit of dastardliness.
0: It's like you're a bit conniving.
1: Conniving. That's spot on with the term clever. So I think for long-term watchers of football, they never want to get rid of that cleverness. That's part of the charm of football. It shows that you're head smart, that you have experience in the game, and I would add that you're aware of the vagaries and challenges of life, and therefore you can play up to those, acknowledge those, and take a fall at just the right time to advance your team and your country
0: and
1: yourself.
0: Do you think, though, that the players that don't do this, that don't cleverly take a fall, get a bit more respect? And my producer, Caroline O'Brien, has become a big Erling Haaland fan.
1: Ah, yes, yes.
0: And apparently she's telling me that his dad would never let him take a dive. And so you'll notice that he gets up very quickly.
1: Yes, that's well done always from Kaz O'Brien. I mean, he's had huge amount of coverage. He's the striker for Manchester City and also Norway, for people who don't watch. Huge hulking farm boy from Norway.
0: I like that description.
1: or once again, I think this is a bit culturally specific. Norway's the richest country in the world. He's a huge guy. He can afford to not take a fall. He wouldn't even know how. Respect to him, absolutely. But I think there's other countries in the world, and I'm pointing towards Latin America, who have a different sort of cultural and historical experience of being ripped off, let's say in Las Malvinas or the Falklands, and they feel like they've been ripped off. And part of their idea of justice is is countering that through the artistry and theatrics of taking a dive. Does that make sense? I don't want to personalize it too much. I understand
0: the point that you're making. Yeah, I just want to know how this sits with the fans. How do you feel when you see this happen? Do you think, oh, that was clever, well done, you might just win the game for us? Or do you think, oh, come on, and roll your eyes into the back of your head?
1: I have one more layer too.
0: Yeah, go on.
1: I think about going beyond clever. I think that's a key challenge for us in a society in which there's so much talk of post-truth and we don't know what's real. I think clever is a reasonable goal, but it's worth thinking when this accounts to us. This is part of what this segment's about, Thursday Thoughts, and often Sunday Brunch too, which I love hosting. Clever's part of what we say, you know, what we do in our workplace, on the radio. We want to look smart. We have a little joke here and there. But I think when it comes to relating to others, can we be really earnest? I like to use the First Nations term, speak from the heart. I have no idea what it means, but I don't know. I do have an idea. I don't know how to articulate really what speaking from the heart means, but it's such, for me, got such a powerful vibe, and it's something I always aim towards. How can we be really true with ourselves and true with the people that we're relating to? This obviously goes way beyond football.
0: And how does taking a dive even fit into that? Because you're not really being true to yourself, or well, are you? You're lying.
1: That's absolutely. And I think it applies to football and sport this way. There's also, we know about head injuries now. So even saying that you're tougher than you are and keep playing when you've got the broken arm, that's not quite good. That's not right either. So how can we find that place that is totally earnest? I have a poem.
0: Please.
1: Would you believe?
0: I do believe.
1: A wonderful poet, Layli Long Soldier, a First Nations poet from America. And she views her daughter falling over amongst her friends and just laughing about it. So she's got an injury. She's got a bloody knee. The poem's called Whereas My Eyes Land on the Shoreline. And she just says to her daughter, simple as this, she says to her daughter to speak from the heart, and this is how she puts it. Stop, my girl. If you're hurting, cry. In our home, in our family, we are ourselves. Real feelings, be true. Simple, beautiful language, isn't it?
0: That sounds like parental advice, doesn't it?
1: Yeah. And it's advice to ourselves. How often do we push aside how we're feeling, whether we're hurting or something else? Or how often do we try to be clever and calculate and gain something? And at the same time, we're pushing aside, trying to obfuscate what we're really about and how we really feel. I just find this so important. And yet I do it so rarely. Honestly, Saskia, I have to turn myself towards speaking from my heart. And often I'll just hold myself up and I'll say, oh, that was clever. But often it's putting someone down just slightly or at an angle, or I'm putting myself down. How can I be spot on and at the same time open myself up and speak from the heart?
0: You're listening to 666. We're 3 minutes away from your next news bulletin with Anna Vito at 11 o'clock. Ross has called in. Hello, Ross.
3: Good morning. Thank you very much for taking my call.
0: Oh, we're absolutely welcome. You wanted to talk about taking a dive?
3: Very quick one. Yes, I'm a football fan. I admire their skill and fitness. But the referees are falling down on their duty of care. If a player falls over and does at least two somersaults or rolls, then clearly there's an injury by tripping over the piece of grass. Needs to go to the doctor to get a clearance. Three or more rolls, definitely hospital, to get a clearance from the specialist area at the hospital before they are allowed to come back on. That would fix it up from frustrated players, ex-umpires like myself.
0: Good on you. I like your sense of humour, Ross. Thanks for the call.
1: That's awesome.
3: Thank you.
0: Bye-bye.
1: That's a great intervention, isn't it? A football player who's absolutely sick and tired of people taking tumbles.
0: You would be, wouldn't you?
1: I'm sure there's coaches who coach it too.
0: Oh, absolutely. How could there not be? Thank you so much, Kim. Kim Hoon on Sunday Brunch this weekend. Do not miss it for more thoughtful conversations like that. Today on your radio from 12:30, Emma Bickley. Hello.
4: Hey, Saz. I'll be super quick. I know you're hitting up against the news. I just wanted to let everyone know that Dr. Carl will be on the show this afternoon.
0: Love Dr.
4: So
0: Carl.
4: Start sending in your science-y questions. I'm sure you've got a thing where you just go, hang on a second, why does that do what it does? You know, whether it be a human body question, natural environment, outer space.
0: Maybe a dinosaur question.
4: Oh, we love a dinosaur question. Maybe a dragon question. No. 0467 922 666. We'll also be chatting to the wonderful organisation Rise Above. They used to be the Cancer Support Group. 40 years of helping people with just the day-to-day getting through the struggle of being treated for cancer. So we're really excited to wish them a happy birthday.
0: Thank you, Em. Emma Bickley on your afternoon's show today. Big shout out to Caroline O'Brien for her help putting the show together today. Thank you to you for being here and spending time with us. It's 11 o'clock news time.
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6: ABC News with Anna Vito. The United States says it's launched fresh strikes against Iran, which the US President Donald Trump is... And he is warning Tehran it better behave. Ali Crew reports.
8: The US military says Iranian military capabilities used to threaten vessels moving through the Strait of Hormuz have been targeted, while it has separately fired on a ship attempting to violate its renewed blockade of Iran's ports. In retaliation, Iran claims it struck US military targets in the region, including in Bahrain and Kuwait, as a fifth day of renewed hostilities strains their preliminary deal to end the war. Iran's top negotiator with the US says that Tehran has no reason to abide by the deal if it doesn't benefit from it. US President Donald Trump says he's still deciding whether he wants to settle on an agreement with Iran or just finish it off, again insisting Tehran is desperate to make a deal.
6: As the war between the US and Iran escalates again, concerns are growing about global oil stocks. The International Monetary Fund says global reserves, which bolstered the market earlier this year, are fast running out. And an even bigger impact on global supply is coming. Head of Energy Research for MST Financial, Saul Kavanagh, says the Australian economy is at significant risk of being hit hard.
9: The longer this goes on, the more all those supply chains are going to crack, and it flows through to every part of our economy, in your grocery basket, in your ability to get construction materials, logistics materials delivered into Australia. And this is coming on top of already we have inflationary pressures in our economy.
6: Russia's state nuclear corporation says the chief engineer at the Russian-controlled Zaporizhia nuclear power plant in Ukraine has been killed by a Ukrainian drone strike. The UN's nuclear watchdog, the IAEA, says it's been informed of the death and has repeated its call for an end to all attacks on or near nuclear sites and their staff. The Kremlin earlier accused Ukraine of escalating what it called terror actions against the power station, which Russia seized from Ukraine in 2022. The ACT Health Minister says the latest cyber attack on an Australian healthcare network is a timely reminder for service providers to ensure patient data is secure. Partnered Health manages around 60 medical clinics nationwide and has revealed sensitive patient information was stolen from at least a dozen of those clinics on the 23rd of June, including the North Canberra and Wentworth Avenue family practices in the ACT. Minister Rachel Stephen-Smith says Partnered Health has reported the incident to authorities and established a dedicated website for affected patients.
10: I would certainly encourage anyone who is a patient at one of these clinics to have a look at that information, but it is another reminder to health services how important it is to ensure that all of your cybersecurity is up to date, all your systems are patched.
6: Researchers from Macquarie and Sydney universities have found a gene in soil which is resistant to a last resort antibiotic. Nandini Deer has more.
11: In soil that's been heavily contaminated by metal on the New South Wales Central Coast, researchers have found an antibiotic-resistant gene, posing an early warning sign for public health. The newly found gene is resistant to polymyxin, an antibiotic treatment that's considered a last resort when other treatments fail. Dr. Brodie Gilliatt says this finding should prompt more research into understanding the gene class and where these genes are expected to be found.
12: Not just in the hospitals, it could be in these more industrial sites, which increases our risk of exposure.
11: He says the gene doesn't pose a current threat, but should be surveilled as it could become problematic.
6: And Canberra's free drug checking service has moved to a new temporary location as its usual base in Civic remains closed. Remediation work is continuing at One More Street after the discovery of asbestos in a mechanical room last month, with that work expected to be complete in early August. Cantest's pop-up operation has now moved from a site in Woden back to Civic on level 5 of the YWCA building on Northbourne Avenue. And England's soccer manager Thomas Tuchel says he'll wear the criticism of the team's second half capitulation to Argentina in their World Cup semi-final. England took the lead in the second half but were then dominated as Argentina scored twice to win through to the final against Spain. Tuchel is being criticised for being too defensive with his substitutions, but he says there's no way of knowing how things might have panned out differently.
13: No, I believe that's just the nature of the game. As soon as you lose, you get criticised. That's just what it is, and it makes no sense to engage in that and lose my head. I'm responsible for them. I took them, so I take the criticism. That's just the way it is.
6: Canberra's weather, a sunny day with light winds and a forecast top of 15 degrees. Right now it's 11 degrees around the city. Very similar conditions tomorrow with a top of 15. ABC News.
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24: Today I want to bring you my conversation with the actor Sam Neill, who died this week. Sam was a winemaker, an author, a cancer survivor, and a father of four. While making Pinot Noir, he cared for cows, pigs, ducks, and horses on his farm in New Zealand. Sam also starred in more than 100 films over his career, including Jurassic Park, My Brilliant Career, and The Piano. A few years ago, when he was stuck for some months in Sydney while undergoing treatment for cancer, Sam found himself with a lot of time on his hands to reflect on his eclectic life. I spoke with Sam Neill in 2023 after the release of his memoir, Did I Ever Tell You This? Hello, Sam.
25: Hello, Sarah.
24: You're variously described as a New Zealand actor or an Australian actor, but actually it's Northern Ireland that has the first claim on you. How is this so?
25: My family came from there originally about 150 years ago, 1861 to be precise, and we came out to New Zealand at that point. But we've always had those Irish connections, and my mother's family and my father's family were both Army. I should have been Army too, but I'm sort of too hopeless for that. But my father's family always had connections to the Royal Irish Fusiliers, who no longer exist. They're a Northern Irish regiment, British Army. And he left school, went to Sandhurst and became an officer. He was with the British Army for 20 years. And I was born in Omagh, Northern Ireland, as a result of that. We left in 1954 or 5, something like that, and as a result, I was spared all the agonies of the troubles, and I was brought up in New Zealand. But I feel very connected to Ireland. I love going back there. And as soon as I get off a plane,

0: His housemaster was very kind to him and took an interest in Dad. And Dad was always grateful to him for that. And his housemaster's family knew my grandmother's family, and they were introduced to school, but I don't think they had a romance or anything until they were perhaps both 27 or something, and the war was beginning. And Dad realized that he'd have to hurry things along because my mother was being posted abroad, and he went down to Waterloo Station and and demanded that the love of his life should not be sent abroad. And somehow or other, he pulled that off. And so Mum left the army. She was in the Women's Army Corps, and instead had a family.
1: Hmm. What did they look like at that stage of their lives?
0: My mother was so pretty, you know. She never wore any makeup, or I saw her perhaps once with lipstick on her whole life. And my father was a very distinguished, very handsome man, and we were all rather in the shadow. He was a very charismatic man.
1: You spent a lot of time with your Welsh grandmother, your mum's mum, when you were a little boy. What are your memories of her?
0: I think my love of animals comes from her as much as anything. She was a widow. Her husband, my grandfather, was killed in 1917 in France. And she'd lived on a widow's pension for many years, lived on the smell of an oily rag. She'd had a riding school at one point. I was sent there for about 6 months before we went to New Zealand to spend that time with her. And I was put into school, and I just absolutely adored her. She was the kindest person. She was the sort of person that had a menagerie of animals around her, including, when I was there, a crow who had fallen out of the nest, and she'd taken it inside and fed it with an eyedropper. And this crow sort of ran the place. She had dogs and cats and things, but the crow was in charge.
1: That sounds a little bit witchy, Sam. Yeah. Well, I have to say.
0: Well, the crow was, you know, they're a very assertive bird, and everyone did what they were told. And then one day, I wasn't there, but one day she had a garden out the back. She'd grown vegetables. This was in Wales, Tenby in Wales. And the crow would accompany my grandmother gardening out the back. And one day she was aware that the crow was talking to a bunch of crows up in the trees behind her. And they were talking down to the crow. And to her surprise, the crow, who never flew, couldn't be bothered, flew up and joined them and had a bit of a chat, and then flew away and disappeared. Hmm. And she thought, well, that's good. You know, he or she has gone off to join the friends, and we won't see him or her again. But about a year later, she was in the garden digging, and she heard a familiar sort of that ugly crow call, up in the trees. And she looked up, and without question, that was her crow who was looking at her with a partner. Oh. And it was as if the crow had come back to see my grandmother and say, look, I'm all right now. I'm mad.

0: flew up, joined the partner. They both looked down on my grandmother and they flew away, never seen again. But she had that sort of connection with animals. And she also, I have two or three paintings by her. She could paint horses beautifully. She loved horses. And I've got a painting she did of my grandfather's horse. My grandfather, there was an expedition into Tibet in, I think, 1906, something like that. It's called the Young Husband Expedition. My grandfather was an officer on that trip. It was an invasion, really. And they went all the way to Lhasa. And my grandfather took his polo pony in there, who got lame in Lhasa. So he had to lead the pony all the way back. He wasn't going to leave it there. He led it all the way. It was like 600 miles back into India. And I have this beautiful painting that my grandmother did of that little polo pony. It wasn't a pretty pony. It was called the Unt, which means the camel in whatever the language there is.
1: It had other virtues if it made that journey, that pony. Your mother inherited this love of horses, and when you were a little boy living by the Irish Sea, she'd sometimes get back and forth to town with a donkey and a cart. Do you remember riding in that cart behind the donkey?
0: Well, I remember the donkey very well, and that's how we used to get into town. And Dad had a little car. We didn't have one. And we would go and get our groceries and things on the donkey cart. And also, it was a very bad-tempered donkey. A lot of donkeys are.
1: I was going to say, as opposed to those famously good-natured donkeys.
0: Well, this one is called Ginny, and she's a beautiful donkey. But I was riding on the back of Ginny one day, and she decided to eject me, like, you know, the ejector seat, and I shot over this barbed wire fence. And I still bear the scar on my left knee for where Ginny decided she didn't want me on her back anymore.
1: In her later years in New Zealand, your mum would sometimes drive her pony and trap into town there to do her shopping. What happened one day when she encountered some Hell's Angels bikies?
0: Yes, she was a very bold woman, my mother. I was horrified one day. I said, Dad had died and she was on her own. I said, are you still picking up hitchhikers? She said, oh, yes, darling, of course I am. And I said, do you feel that's safe? And she said, of course it's safe. I said, how is it safe? She said, I make them drive because they'll never... I said, what? I said, what are you thinking? She said, well, if they've got their hands on the wheel, what can they do to me? It does make sort of sense. But she had a pony and trap, and she'd drive into Moscow. I think it was the only person who would do that, and drive into town just for fun. And she loved motorbikes. She'd driven a motorbike in the war, delivering dispatches. And the Hell's Angels were in town. She was very intrigued by motorbikes. She'd stopped, and she saw the guy that was clearly the leader. And they started chatting, and she said, could I have a ride on the back of your motorbike? And he said, oh, okay. So this little old lady got on the back and they roared around Mosgiel, the local town. And she'd made a deal with him that if he gave her the ride, she would take him for a ride on her pony and trap. So when they got back, all the bikies were having a good laugh because whatever his name was, had to get on and go around the block on a pony and trap. It's a little undignified for an Hell's Angel, but...
1: That's the greatest bikey story I've ever heard, I think. So, as you mentioned, when you were still just quite young, seven or so, the family sailed to New Zealand to make your homes there. What did the other kids make of you, young Nigel Neal, as you were then, when you arrived with that name and a plummy accent?
0: Well, I think that's the origins of being an actor, really. And I often ask my friends, you know, what did your parents do, my acting friends? And a lot of them had sort of itinerant backgrounds. Hugo Weaving, who's a friend, for instance, his father was in BP Oil, I think, and they moved around. Hugo was actually born in Nigeria, you know. And if your parents are in the diplomatic corps or in the army or something, you're always being sent to a different school. And what you want to do at school is to fit in more than anything else. So I arrived in New Zealand with a very plummy accent. And at playtime, I would get the hell beaten out of me. So I thought, well, if the accent's a problem, I'm going to change it.

0: this is, you know, at 7 years old, you're thinking, I've got to sort of perform as something else. So the accent went pretty quickly, and I guess I turned myself into a New Zealander pretty fast.
1: You were sent off to boarding school in Christchurch, which you did not enjoy, but what were some of the things that, that made that time bearable?
0: Look, I think boarding school's a mixed blessing, really. And while you don't want to be sent away from home and not see your parents for 3 months, which seems like an eternity when you're a small child, there were things to be said for it too. I learned sort of self-reliance. I learned how to make friends. And I learned how to survive. So there are lessons to be learned everywhere. Even at boarding school, and I retreated into books and so on. I was never a sporty boy, but I learned to love books, and there were sort of some tentative steps into a bit of acting, I suppose. We would do little plays. There was one teacher who would make us do plays on the lawn, but I could never get into the major production at Medbury School. That was my prep school, because in order to be in a musical, it was important to be in the first 11 and play cricket as well. So,
1: of course. Yeah.
0: So in the Pirates of Penzance, I was a bridesmaid, humiliating.
1: You had a stutter as a kid. What happened with that when you were acting?
0: Yes, I did. I have a very bad stutter, actually. So I was a very a silent child, I guess, and I lived in fear of adults talking to me, because as soon as I did, I would clam up and just sort of go, like that. But that gradually faded. It sort of disappeared around adolescence, I think. And I think acting had a lot to do with that, because, you know, they talk about doctor theatre. You find actors suffering from all sorts of things. As soon as they step onto stage, they disappear and then come back as soon as they step off stage.
1: What's that about? Why?
0: I don't know. It's a sort of miraculous thing. There's something about theatre that does that to people. That's what happened to me. And I found that I could actually have clarity on stage, and that helped me in life.
1: Were movies and TV a part of your life while you were growing up?
0: Yeah, we didn't have television until I was, 12 or something. So that wasn't part of my life, but we had the movies, and in the holidays in Dunedin, which is, you know, a medium-sized city, I think there were 7 or 8 different cinemas, and it often rains there, it's a terrible climate, so there's nothing better to go to the movies, and that was where my sort of imaginative life lay, I suppose, and I was particularly fond of British movies rather than American movies. So, you know, we were very free-range kids. You wouldn't see your parents all day. I'd take the bus into town and go and see a movie. I didn't have the imagination to see myself as ever being in the movies. That was such an unlikely thing. But, you know, they always talk about you should have dreams and you should follow your dreams. I didn't have any dreams. It never never occurred to me that I could possibly have a life on celluloid.
1: Today you're hearing my conversation with the late actor Sam Neill. Besides taking refuge from the rain in one of those cinemas in Dunedin, how else would your family spend their summer holidays?
0: Yes, we never had a holiday house or anything like that, but we had some terrible old boats, and we had a crappy old English van, a Bedford Dormobile, dreadful thing. And we would tootle off to the mountains, and it's, you know, that's always been my sort of dreamland, are the mountains of New Zealand, the rivers and the peaks. Our greatest family times were up there. Dad taught me to fish. We would ski together, and we camped in all sorts of unlikely places. Mum cooked. She was a better fisher person than the rest of us. She was quietly competent at everything, my mother, but she made it always seem like my father was better than her. He wasn't. And as a result, that's always been my sort of dream time place, the mountains of New Zealand. And that's where I live now. And one of the great blessings of my career is that I've been able to afford a little farm and grow wine. That's how I ended up there.
1: I think you started taking on paid work when you were just 12 or so. What were some of the more memorable jobs you had back as a teenager?
0: Yeah, well, kids worked in those days.
1: We didn't have dreams, but we worked.
0: That's right. So I think probably my first job was we'd get chucked out of the house at 12 during the school holidays and find a job. I worked in timber yards. I emptied rubbish bins at a camping ground. I was a groundskeeper at a golf club. I put jam into tarts
1: That's a good one.
0: In a bakery. Yeah. Yeah, rather repetitive. You get RSI on your wrist from the jam. So all sorts of strange jobs, but they were always good for you. You know, you always had, you learned how to, learning how to get on with people and make friends and stay under the radar and all that stuff.
1: After school, you took some time finishing an arts degree. Tell me about the role that the late, great satirist John Clark played in you actually managing to finish your degree.
0: Yes, it's funny, isn't it? I mean, I took 5 years to get a BA.
1: You could have got a medical degree in that time, nearly.
0: I know, that's right, if I had actually gone to lectures, which I never did. I mean, I had a wonderful time at university. Actually, as it turned out, a very useful time, even though I wasn't doing the things I should have been doing. I was acting in plays and getting involved in politics. And all these things were really useful. And more than anything, I was meeting my people, I think, meeting my tribe, people who were interested in acting and politics and stuff. So, and one of those people was the great John Clark. And I saw him in satire reviews and we became friends at parties and things, and I was incredibly sort of taken with him. He was the funniest person I'd ever come across. He still remains the funniest person I've ever known. But, you know, I had one unit left to do that was philosophy. It was three papers, and one was called Logic. And Logic

0: actor anymore. So I realized it would be another year of the BA if I couldn't pass this logic paper. And I was looking pale and wan and shaky about 2 or 3 weeks before exams in a queue at the cafeteria. And John was there in front of me. He said, "What's the matter, mate?" And I explained the situation. He said, "Don't worry about a thing. Meet me in the library at 6 o'clock. And he had previously passed this very same paper. He said, "We can get this done in 3 hours." And indeed, he gave me a tutor for 3 hours, and I passed that paper. A whole year's work reduced to 3 hours with John Clark. He was genius.
1: Every struggling philosopher should be so lucky to have John Clark in the cafeteria line willing to help you out.
0: Yeah.
1: Were you ambitious back then, Sam? I mean, were you wondering where your life was heading, or were you quite happy taking things at this somewhat lazy, hippie-ish pace, smoking dope and drinking bad wine?
0: Yeah, look, I mean, I was a sort of not a very conscientious hippie, I suppose. I was completely ambition-free. I didn't know where I was going to go or do or any of that.
1: You were doing bits and pieces of acting, but you eventually put acting to one side, or so you thought, to get a proper job with the New Zealand National Film Unit. Please tell me about the groundbreaking and perhaps essential documentary you made for the post office.
0: Oh, gosh, I wish you hadn't raised that. I had some friends that were working. You know, there was very little film being made in New Zealand at that point, mostly documentary. There was a little bit of drama being made at the New Zealand Broadcasting Television, but virtually nothing. And I had some friends who were working at the National Film Unit. They were directors. So I said, I think I might try for a job there. Anyway, I got a job, and I spent 6 or 7 years there at the Film Unit. I learned how to edit films, how to lay music tracks. I did all sorts of things there, and I did become a director. And the sort of informal agreement was you would do a film for them and then a film for yourself. Now, that was a government organization, so you did films for government bodies like Tourism and Publicity. You did tourism films. In my case, my first film was for the New Zealand Post Office, who also ran the telephones. There was very little free enterprise in New Zealand at that point. It was more or less sort
1: of socialist.
0: Yeah, it was more or less Soviet. So the post office ran the phones, and my job was, we need you to make a film about telephone courtesy. That's to say, how to answer the phone without giving offence.
1: Had there been something that New Zealanders were struggling with? Why was there such a need for such a film?
0: I'm still baffled by it, but that was a challenge for a documentary filmmaker. I can tell you that.
1: Do you remember what the take-home messages were? What was your advice on appropriate telephone etiquette?
0: You know, take messages and things.
1: Is it something you pride yourself on these days, Sam?
0: No.
1: Has it stood you in good stead?
0: No, it has, absolutely has not. And what is more, the problem with ever having done anything on film is it still lurks somewhere. You know, you can find this horrific piece of work on the internet. Please don't do it, but you can if you want to. These things are never erased.
1: Well, perhaps not surprisingly, after this groundbreaking work, you were invited to star in Sleeping Dogs, the first feature film made in New Zealand. Was everyone involved as new to this movie-making caper as you were?
0: Yeah, there was a sort of nascent film scene that was beginning to build, and people were making little films. I did a film called Ashes. I would get lots of time off from the film unit because they never had enough money. Because it was a Soviet state, they never had enough money to pay overtime. So you'd get time off and lose. So I'd get like 3 months off at a time. So I went off and made a film called Ashes, in which I played a priest. And Roger Donaldson and Ian Mune, who subsequently made Sleeping Dogs, saw me in that and thought, oh, maybe that's the guy. So that was a really lucky break for me. I had no idea how to make a feature film. But then again, none of us did. It was a bunch of amateurs, and we sort of had to work out as we went along.
1: Was that exciting?
0: What you did.

0: seeing you do it together?
1: It was exciting and absolutely terrifying at the same time. There was no one there to say, this is what you do to be a leading man in a film. And here's the thing, Sarah. I mean, I've never had an acting lesson in my life. I'm sort of Grandma Moses, really. I'm a primitive. I've just had to learn on the job. And when we were doing that film, we were all learning on the job. For instance, the special effects guy was a guy called Jeff Murphy, who was also a trumpet player. and he'd never done special effects before. And when they shoot me at the end of the film, I had a thing on my back, which was an explosive device, a sort of thing that they trigger if they're going to blow up a hillside. If they're mining, it'll be the sort of explosive thing that lets off the dynamite. So when I asked him, do you think this is safe, Jeff? They strapped this thing onto the back with a sort of sack of blood beside it so it would explode out my back. Do you think it's safe? Because I'm a little bit nervous. I had the trigger in my hand. I had to sort of explode myself as I walked down the hill and people shooting at my back. And he said, oh, yeah, probably. You know, that's the kind of that counts for enthusiasm in New Zealand, by the way.

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1: Hello, Anna Vito in the ABC Canberra newsroom. The North Canberra and Wentworth Avenue family practices have been caught up in a cyber attack on Partnered Health, which says personal information has been stolen from at least a dozen of its clinics around Australia. The ACT Health Minister says her office has investigated the circumstance which recently led to a New South Wales patient being incorrectly turned away from a Canberra hospital and says miscommunication likely played a role. Ukrainian officials say Russian missiles have struck at least two districts in the capital, Kyiv. The US military is continuing its strikes on Iran, hitting dozens of targets and a merchant vessel. Hundreds of workers are planning to strike over pay and conditions today at BHP's Port Hedland export terminal in Western Australia. And Argentina will play Spain in the Men's Soccer World Cup final early on Monday morning after the defending champions scored two late goals to beat England 2-1 this morning. A mostly sunny top of 15 degrees ahead, it's 11 degrees in Canberra now. ABC News.
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0: Today you're hearing my conversation with the late actor Sam Neill. Sam appeared in more than 100 movies throughout his career. And a few years ago, when he found himself quarantined unexpectedly in Sydney, he used the time to write a memoir called Did I Ever Tell You This? I spoke with Sam about his life story and one of the pivotal moments in his early life as an actor when he unearthed his casting file from TV New Zealand.
3: Yes, that was actually when we were casting Sleeping Dogs. And I looked up my own name. I had, auditioned for a couple of dramas at New Zealand Broadcasting. And I found my name under N, Sam Neill, and it said, could be all right in homosexual roles. And so I thought, oh, well, that's something at least. but it doesn't fill you with confidence for a great range of things or a very, very bright future,
0: Nonetheless, out of Sleeping Dogs, you were invited to come to Australia for some publicity around that film. What was your sense of this country before you first came here, Sam?
3: Like a lot of New Zealanders, I had very little comprehension of Australia. I just thought it was a big desert, and there wouldn't be anyone very interesting here. I'm not sure why that was. And so when I arrived here, we were publicising Sleeping Dogs, and I thought, this is really rather wonderful. I was in Melbourne, and then I caught a train to Sydney, and this was the sort of clincher moment for me, the moment that I absolutely fell in love with Australia. I was on a sleeper train. I don't know if they have any more, these things. But I was on a sleeper train from Melbourne to Sydney. And I love sleeper trains. I had this little cabin to myself. And I woke up about 5 in the morning and I raised the blind beside me. And I found myself looking at this most beautiful land. I was probably somewhere about the Victoria, New South Wales border, and I could not believe my eyes. And I completely fell in love with the country at that point. I got to

0: I'd really like to spend time there. And then coincidentally, they were casting a film called My Brilliant Career about the same time, and somehow they, Margaret Fink and Gillian Armstrong, found out I was in town. I went and auditioned for it and found myself being asked to come to Australia to be in an Australian film. And I went back to New Zealand. I resigned my job and I found myself living in Sydney and being in this rather wonderful film. Things changed so quickly.
1: And you were 30 or so when that happened, when you suddenly, it sounds like, found yourself with this professional film career. James Mason was one of the British actors you'd admired as a kid in New Zealand. How did he come to play a pivotal role in this new career?
0: Well, My Brilliant Career became a success, and it was part of... That was another bit of extreme good luck. There were, you know, Peter Weir and Fred Skepsy and Bruce Beresford, people like that were... There was this new wave of Australian cinema that happened about the same time, and My Brilliant Career was one of those, so... There was a great deal of interest that was suddenly spiking abroad in Australia, in Australian culture, in Australian people. And James was married to Clarissa Kay. She was an Australian woman. They were obviously taking an interest in this as well. I was doing an ABC job down at Melbourne. An assistant director came up and said, there's a phone call for you. And that never happened. You know, this is before mobile phones. No one ever called you on a set. And I said, who's calling me? And he said, it's someone called James Mason. And I thought, well, I wonder how many James Masons there are. So I picked it up. And indeed, it was that very distinctive voice. And he said, you don't know me. My name's James Mason. And I think you're really rather good. And we'd like to send you a ticket to Europe. Come and stay with us for a few days and go on to England and we'll find you an agent. And I'm sort of lost for words. It was out of the blue. I didn't know James or his wife. And so, you know, never look a wonderful gift horse in the mouth. And I was on a plane about 3 weeks later, staying with these wonderful people. They were just the kindest, sweetest people near Lausanne in Switzerland. And then about another 4 weeks, I found I was in a feature.

0: where you first learn to make friends, you know, to suddenly be in a world with people who were strangers and out of self-preservation and enjoyment make connections with them. Is that a skill you took to your film sets?
1: Yes, and I think that's much aided and abetted by other actors who I love actors. They tend to be funny and smart and sociable. And I think one of the great blessings of what I do is I get to get up, have a shower and go to work. Hopefully I've learnt my lines and be with the most delightful company imaginable, because a whole bunch of actors, you can't imagine a better bunch, really. And I think, yeah, I think that boarding school thing and learning to make friends, learning to survive, was a help in that, yeah, for sure.
0: As I mentioned at the beginning, Sam, Meryl Streep identified you as the best kisser she worked with, which is quite an accolade. When did you first work together?
1: I think she was joking.
0: I wouldn't say that. If Meryl Streep said that about me, I would at no point say I think she was joking. What was she like to work with? Because you've worked with her a few times.
1: Yeah, she's so impressive by the concentration she has and the commitment she has to the part. When she was playing Lindy Chamberlain, she got a lot of criticism, actually, for that accent. But actually, if you listen to Lindy herself, she talks just like Meryl did in the film, because Meryl studied that strange hybrid accent, because she's sort of somewhere between New Zealand and Australia. She'd studied it very well. So no one had listened to Lindy well enough, actually, when you think about it. And one of the things they hadn't listened well enough to was her accent. But we got on very well. I found her very daunting initially because, you know, she'd already won 3 or 4 Oscars or some damn thing. But we were very good friends and remain so.
0: You mentioned that you never went to acting school. Do you think of acting as a craft that you can learn, or is it more of a gift that you're born with or not?
1: Look, I think it's a bit of both. I think you've got it or you don't. But certainly the craft thing is something that you learn, and I've had to learn it on the job. It's a different craft from when I began. You know, there were all sorts of technical things that you had to remember as an actor. You had to hit your marks, you know, and if you were 3 inches off your mark, the camera would be out of focus. Now that seems to have completely disappeared. You can go wherever you want and you're still in focus. Yeah, it's a different craft now. But look, it's a bit of art, it's a bit of craft, and it's a bit of low cunning, is what I would say.
0: Well, speaking of low cunning, you've played some fiendish, horrible villains over your career. What's your approach to those kind of characters? What's your trick to try to find something sympathetic for an audience in a villain?
1: Every villain has his reasons, doesn't he?
0: And that's something a villain would say, Sam.
1: Well, you know, for instance, television series I did, Peaky Blinders, I played the horrible, horrible character, Major Campbell, who was in pursuit of our heroes, who are villains themselves, of course. But I always thought, you know, he was from Northern Ireland, and I imagined him growing up in some bleak rectory, being beaten by a brutal father and never really having recovered, and takes it out on the rest of society. Yeah, I think, well, talking back to playing the Antichrist, well, it doesn't get more evil than that. But I remember having the Rolling Stones' Sympathy for the Devil rolling around my head. I'm a man of wealth and taste. I did feel sympathy for the devil. You thought there could not be any more lonely job than being the Antichrist on Earth, could there? Because you can't actually tell people what your job is. You know, I'm the American ambassador, but I'm also the Antichrist. But would you be good enough to go out for dinner with me? Honestly, I'm harmless.
0: Major Campbell, the character you mentioned from Peaky Blinders, he's from Northern Ireland, and that accent, was that something that came easily because of your early years there, or was it something you had to find as an adult actor?
1: No, it was something I had to find, and it was a lovely thing to find. I had a dialogue coach in England, but there was a New Zealand

0: actor called Michael Hurst, who's a friend, who is very good at accents. And he gave me a note before we started. He said, here's what to remember about that Ulster accent. He said, it can be very, very harsh, but also it can be so tender. And I thought, wow, that's a lovely way of looking at it. And I found it the richest voice I've ever had to work with. It was so great for that character.
1: Your life as an actor has given you entree to some amazing places, a U.S. Navy nuclear submarine, a midwinter sleigh ride through Polish mountains, a palace in Rajasthan. What happened one night in the Vatican?
0: Oh, yeah. Well, this is about 1980, and John Paul was not long the Pope at that point. And Christoph Sanussi was commissioned to make a film that was sort of about the Pope, but wouldn't have the Pope in it much. Curious.
1: Yeah, his agent's a nightmare to work with, I think.
0: <That's>
1: Very hard.
0: But anyway, I was the only actor left, and I get to wander around the Vatican. We were filming in the evening, mostly. And one night, the film crew were preoccupied somewhere else doing something. So I wandered down to the Sistine Chapel, and there was just a Swiss guard there looking after things. And he said, come on in. So I had an hour or two in the Sistine Chapel all to myself, lying on the ground mostly, with Michelangelo, completely undisturbed. It was wonderful.
1: I guess that counts as being one of the perks of the job, Sam.
0: I sometimes think, that's odd, you know, that's an odd accident. What is an actor anyway? And actors get a lot of attention sometimes, because I think actors are often over-celebrated, but at the same time underrated, you know. If I express myself, if I have a view about things, you get this feedback, you know, what would you know? You're just an actor. And, well, they're entitled to that view, but it's an odd business, and it's not quite like anything else. I've never been a celebrity, and I've done my best to avoid any of that stuff. Fame isn't good for people, and I've never been famous. I've just been, I think, just well enough known to get the next job. and that's about the right place to be.
1: It's a very sweet spot. You've created a second career as a winemaker, and objectively, I'm sure, and modestly describe Two Paddocks as the world's greatest producer of organic Pinot Noir.
0: Yes, it's no exception.
1: What was it like opening that very first bottle from your new vineyard?
0: Well, you know, I started off very humbly. I planted 5 acres of Pinot, because it's my favourite red wine, with no great expectations, except that a couple of friends in Central Otago were beginning to produce some very promising Pinot. So I thought, if they can do it, let's have a go. And I really had no great ambitions for it. I thought I'd just grow some decent drinkable wine for friends and when they come around and see how we go. But my wife and I opened this first bottle, which I had picked up with some trepidation from the winery, and took the cork out. I still used corks in those days. Poured it, sniffed it, and it seemed incredibly promising. Tasted it, and I couldn't believe what had happened. It was an absolutely transformative moment. And that led to me sort of becoming more and more ambitious in the wine field. So that was 30 years ago now, and I've got 4 little vineyards. We're still a very small producer, but I think without, you know, patting myself on the back too much, I think we make great Pinot Noir, and I'm terribly proud of it. It's organic. I'm very much interested in the whole process of how we grow it now. We were growing wine conventionally initially, but now, for the last 15, 20 years, we've been very involved in organics. We don't use any agrochemicals or fertilizers. We're all about sustainability. We're going to eventually convert the whole thing to solar and electric. So it's an ongoing project, and it's been a very rewarding one.
1: What's your favorite time of year on the farm?

0: Yeah, it's coming up very soon because it's a very extreme climate there. We have brutal winters and we have gorgeous summers and then these lovely interim springs and autumns. I think spring, I hope I'll get back in about 7 or 8 weeks and it'll be, everything will be just thundering along. And out of that bleak winter, you get these fantastic green shoots and life is full of optimism and I couldn't be more happier then.
1: My guest today is Sam Neill, who was telling me about his life in acting, winemaking, and how he managed to fly under the radar of fame. You wrote this memoir, Sam, as you were undergoing treatment for blood cancer. Was it intended as a kind of distraction while you were dealing with that news?
0: Yeah, it all came on very quickly and I suddenly realised that I was going to be confined to quarters in Sydney and I was having chemotherapy. I had nothing to do. I couldn't go to work. I was very much on my own. I thought I'd better do something with my brain because I'm one of the great things about my job is my brain's always working. I'm learning lines and working out how to do stuff. I had nothing to do with my brain, so I thought I'll start writing. I had no intention of writing a book. I'll just write anecdotes from my life and maybe the kids will enjoy it. So I'd go to bed thinking, what'll I write about tomorrow? And it would be stuff that would, that might be good. And I'd get up in the morning and it would, it became quite sort of obsessive. And when I got to about 50,000 words seemed to be quite a lot. Now, I went out for lunch with the great David Maher, and I said, how many words do you need for a book? Because I don't know, what do you think? I've got 50,000 words. He said, you're halfway there, dear boy. So I thought, well, I'll carry on. And we were telling stories. And at one stage, I said, did I ever tell you this? He said, stop right there. That's your title. Did I ever tell you this? Very good title. I said, all right, well, you know what you're doing. I'll use that. So that's where the title came from. And the book, it wasn't written in any sequence or anything. I didn't start at the beginning and end at the end. And it was written in a hurry. That's the truth of it. Because I actually wasn't sure how long I had to live. So I thought, better get this done.
1: It's a big thing to think that I suddenly have this limited time. I imagine death goes from being something quite abstract and something that's way off in the distance, we all like to think. What did it do to your sense of death, that thought that, okay, maybe this is a matter of months that I have left?
0: Yeah, well, I mean, that's still true today. I'm still having treatment every fortnight. And that's the thing about cancer. You're living with it all the time and it can roar back at any point. So I'm pretty much resigned to that idea and I'm at peace with it. I've had to work out, am I afraid of dying? We're all going to die. That doesn't worry me. The only thing that concerns me is not getting things finished. I wanted to finish the book I'm doing a little job over here at the moment. I don't want the cancer. I want to finish that job. I want to finish the next vintage. There's things I want to do with my kids that I haven't finished yet. You know, so it's unfinished business that would get me rather than the death thing itself.
1: You describe yourself in the memoir as a crusty bachelor, but it's clear that you've got such a talent for friendship. How important was having friends to lean on over the last year and a half?
0: Yes, it does really throw into relief who cares for you and who doesn't. And I've had wonderful support, really wonderful support. I'm immensely grateful for my friends and the ones that have rallied around me and family too, of course. You know, the last thing the Beatles ever said was, the love you take is equal to the love you make. That's always resonated for me.
1: In thinking about the trajectory that your life has taken, Sam, you refer to it as being like a driverless train careering along and every

0: and again the direction switches. What kind of life might you have led, do you think, if you hadn't said yes to that first film in New Zealand? Where might the train have taken you instead?
1: You know, when Dad retired from the army, he went into the family business, who were wines and spirits, actually, mostly, and home appliances and things like that, Dunedin, Otago-based. And he did offer me a job there, and wisely I said, no, I don't think business is for me. And at one point he said, what about a short-term commission in the army? You've got to get a proper job, my boy. I said, I don't think I'd be much of a soldier, Dad. So if I hadn't done this, I don't know where I would have gone. But I think one of the great things for me was actually coming to Australia. And Australia's been so good for me and completely opened my horizons. Some of the work I've done here is some of my favourite stuff. Things like The Dish and Sweet Country, Death in Brunswick, Dead Calm, that was an important one, and, yeah, Evil Angels. Films like that have been not necessarily the biggest films in your career, but ones you're terribly attached to.
0: I have to say I'm not sure that I would have had an hour with Dunedin's greatest home appliance salesman. So I'm, for one, I'm glad that you pursued the train to Australia and then on to all those other roles. Sam, it's really lovely to hear some of your stories. Thank you for being my guest on Conversations.
1: Thank you so much, Sarah.

0: 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This is Conversations with Sarah Kanoski. Hear more Conversations anytime on the ABC Listen app.
1: That was my 2023 conversation with the beloved actor Sam Neill, who died this week at the age of 78.

0: That was Crowded House, of course, with Better Be Home Soon. This conversation was recorded on the lands of the Turrbal and Yagara peoples. The executive producer was Eliza Kirsch. I'm Sarah Kanoski. Thanks for listening.
1: ABC News, good afternoon. I'm Anna Vito. The leader of the Australian National University has told the Anti-Semitism Royal Commission she considers the harassment of a Jewish student on campus unacceptable. Georgia Lenton-Williams reports.
2: Acting Provost of the Australian National University, Joan Leach, has given evidence at the Royal Commission on Anti-Semitism in Melbourne today as the inquiry examines Australia's universities. Professor Leach responded to evidence given on Monday by Jewish student Liat, who said in 2024 encampment members at the ANU called her a baby killer and genocide supporter. This morning, Professor Leach said students should be able to move through campus without being harassed, and she considers the comments anti-Semitic in that context. The 110-day encampment at the ANU to protest the war in Gaza was apparently the longest of any Australian university.
1: The Prime Minister is defending his decision to break a promise and not attend this year's Garma Festival in the Northern Territory. Anthony Albanese last year committed to attending the festival every year while holding office as Prime Minister. But this year, he says he'll be on leave when the festival gets underway in Arnhem Land at the end of the month. He also says he'll be at another festival in the NT later this week.
3: I haven't had a day off all year. And this weekend, in a few days, I'll be in another remote part of the Northern Territory. Garma isn't the only festival that's taken place.
1: An independent public inquiry into the AUKUS Defence Pact will be held in Adelaide today, hearing from a range of perspectives on the defence deal. Today's hearing is one of several to be held around Australia and will give the public a chance to ask questions about the agreement, its cost and the management of nuclear waste. Former Environment Minister Peter Garrett is leading the inquiry and says there are still many unknowns about the AUKUS project.
4: We're sceptical about AUKUS, there's no question. And I think the main reason for that is because there has not been anything approaching a proper parliamentary debate, a full public scrutiny of the biggest ever defence decision in terms of expenditure and implication that we've ever seen in Australia.
1: The US military says it has completed its latest round of strikes on Iran, which it says is in an existential war with America. Ali Crew reports.
5: US Central Command says its forces struck Iranian command centres, air defence sites, missile and drone capabilities and coastal surveillance facilities, as well as targets in Bandar Abbas, home to Iran's largest port, and key Navy and Revolutionary Guards facilities on the Strait of Hormuz. Iran says it's made retaliatory strikes on US military targets, including in Kuwait and Bahrain. US President Donald Trump says Iran wants to reach an agreement badly and he's still deciding what to do.
6: We'll find out whether or not we settle with them or we just finish it off.
5: Iran says its national security depends on Tehran maintaining its control of the Strait of Hormuz.
1: Meanwhile, Donald Trump's former personal lawyer has faced a barrage of questions as the US Congress considers his nomination to be the Attorney General. North America correspondent Cayman Gock has more.
7: Todd Blanchard's nomination to be the next US Attorney General hangs by a thread. Democrats have already signalled they will not support him in the role, and following the unexpected death of Republican Senator Lindsey Graham, it now means that if even one Republican senator votes against him, it could sink his nomination. Now, Todd Blanchard has been the acting Attorney General ever since Donald Trump fired Pam Bondi from the role in April after months of criticism surrounding the Department of Justice's release of the Epstein files. Todd Blanchard was heavily involved in that release, and while he did defend the department's actions, he did concede today that mistakes were made.
1: Finance and the All Ordinaries is trading almost 0.3% lower this lunchtime. The dollar is weaker, buying 69.9 US cents. And in sport, England's 60-year quest to win another men's soccer world

0: World Cup has come to an end again with a 2-1 loss to Argentina in the semi-finals. England scored first before relentless Argentinian attacking pressure resulted in two late goals and the win. English fans were fuming at their team's approach after they went one goal ahead.
1: We defended too deep second half. We
2: sat too far back, tried to do what we did against Mexico, didn't work there better.
3: We did our best. But why do we always do this? We go wheeling up. We should have pushed harder.
4: You can't sit back for 35 minutes against class footballers. They will do that.
5: Absolutely gutted. It's the best chance we've had in 60 years to win the World Cup. Gutted.
0: Sunny in Canberra today with light winds and a forecast top of 15 degrees. Tomorrow morning frost, then mostly sunny, zero the low before a top of 15 degrees. Right now it's 13 degrees in Dixon. It's 12 degrees in Tuggeranong. ABC News.
6: Hello, this is The World Today. Nice to be with you. I'm Andy Park, coming to you from Gadigal Land in Sydney. This Thursday, football isn't coming home. 60 years since their last win, England out of the World Cup to Argentina. And upstairs at a pub one weeknight, dads are learning new skills they were never taught and never thought they needed until they became girl daddies.
7: We're going to learn how to do a plait. So it sounds complicated. It is not complicated, I promise.
8: My daughter is very proud every single time she wears these new hairstyles. She said, Dad went to the pub and learned how to plait my hair or braid my hair now.
9: I think this might be a full knockdown rebuild.
10: Yeah.
11: That's okay. You can start again. There is time.
10: I'm starting again.
6: Yeah, I can't wait to bring you that story. First, though, Australian artificial intelligence companies are warning the federal government's stance on copyright rules will hurt any chances to profit from the fast-growing industry. The Prime Minister, Anthony Albanese, is standing firm on his stance that a text and data mining exemption won't be allowed for companies to train AI models. But some AI business owners say existing copyright rules already do the job, and they're calling on the federal government to reconsider. Stephanie Smale has the latest.
12: Adam Barty runs an AI and digital consultancy that's helping big corporations in Australia build AI into their workflow.
13: It might be reviewing insurance claims or something like that, and those being managed by AI with a human still there to supervise the outputs. There's a lot of that going on. There's not a lot of organisations and certainly none of our clients that want to talk publicly about what they're doing because they feel like they're getting a competitive edge from it.
12: Adam Barty says the federal government's new AI policy plan, which promises case-by-case copyright rules if big tech wants to use Australian-made content, is bad news. He argues that model isn't workable.
13: AI models are trained on a huge set of data that is fixed, that contains all of the information on the web and a lot more. That's a foundational training block. You can't unpick that and take certain rights holders out and leave other ones in. And even more complex now, we're at a period where previous AI models are being used to train new AI models. And those previous AI models were built on copyrighted materials as well.
12: Adam Barty points out existing copyright laws do the job and could be used in AI the same way they're used in education, where materials are used and a tribunal resolves any issues with compensation. If not, he's warning Australia will fall behind.
13: There's just too many rights holders in Australia, and you can't have an organisation like Anthropic or OpenAI expected to have negotiations with every single rights holder to get them to agree. I think the fundamental issue that keeps getting missed in the discussions is it's all in all out. If we continue to block any options to train here, they'll just set up labs, set up data centres and other places, set up their labs there and do the training there, and we won't get a slice of the pie and our rights holders won't get anything at all.
12: The Federal Attorney General, Michelle Rowland, argues the copyright policy is the right one.
14: It is an issue that governments, regulators and the artistic community

0: all businesses using AI share the same concerns about the federal government's AI regulations. Roxani Bandini-Mader is the co-founder of a climate risk mapping company, using AI to recognise vegetation patterns on satellite imagery. She doesn't see any risk for her business with the new rules, but also points out Australia should do what it can to make the most of the fast-changing technology.
1: So I think it's a massive productivity advantage for Australia if we embrace AI in the right way. And I think actually people starting to work with AI actually can become much more productive, and we can really actually do amazing work with it. But of course, that comes with the risk that we all know. But I think we have the capability and we can build from it.
0: In terms of data centres, innovation experts say Australia has some tough competition. Pishen Seet is a professor of entrepreneurship and innovation at Edith Cowan University.
2: This is a highly contested space. Every country, including those that do not have land or water or natural resources, is trying to get into this industry, like Singapore. They are trying to encourage more data centres. It's a question of what areas does Australia want to carve out. Maybe Australia wants to do it with renewables and cheap water, but it cannot just stop there if we want to get further benefits.
0: So what else does Australia need to do?
2: It needs to say, okay, we need to focus on one or two things and get that done well to attract the right technology companies and investment.
0: Professor Seet points out the federal government's plan to create a national framework for the rollout of data centres is the right move to avoid states and territories competing with each other for the potential economic boost the projects could offer.
3: Stephanie Smale there. As the leaders of some of Australia's largest universities appear before the Royal Commission on Anti-Semitism and Social Cohesion for a second day, one university vice-chancellor has accused her peers of allowing anti-Semitism to flourish on campus. In a written submission, vice-chancellor of Western Sydney University, Professor Jennifer Westacott, wrote that universities were hiding behind the concept of free speech and haven't done enough to address anti-Semitism. Bridget Fitzgerald here.
4: It was the longest-running protest on an Australian university campus. For 110 days in 2024, activists established an encampment at ANU to highlight the plight of Palestinians in Gaza. Professor Joan Leach, acting provost at ANU, concedes the language used by some of the protesters, including accusing a fellow student of supporting genocide, was anti-Semitic.
5: Because it was asking her as a member of the Jewish community to take responsibility for something very many miles away, and shouted at her in a harassing tone.
4: Professor Leach was also asked about an incident during an online student meeting where a complaint was made about someone making a Nazi salute and a gesture imitating a Hitler mustache. She says that complaint was investigated, but there was no finding of misconduct. However, ANU has brought in policies to address harm caused by anti-Semitism, including reviewing posters that are on display on campus. Professor Leach again.
5: In residential halls, the residential senior advisors and staff that are on campus routinely walk the halls, as it were, to look at what is being posted and to, especially in residential environments, make sure that it is where it should be and it is safe for students. That happens every 2 weeks. We also have the Fix My Campus app that receives updates from members of the public that might see things that they don't like. And any officer of the university can take a complaint and report it through that mechanism and have done to find unauthorised postings.
4: But Professor Leach says there's more work for the uni to do to address anti-Semitism, including a decision on whether security guards should receive specific training.
5: So at the moment we are working through a series of gaps that we have found through this process and trying to work those in as quickly as we can on that specific item. I'm not sure what the timeline is, but we do have material that we can make ready for that.
4: In a written submission, Western Sydney University Vice-Chancellor Jennifer Westacott accused other universities of hiding behind the concept of free speech to cover for behaviour she called completely abhorrent.

0: Professor Westacott also declared anti-Semitism has been allowed to flourish on university campuses. In testimony on Wednesday, University of Sydney Vice-Chancellor Mark Scott defended his university's decision to balance free speech and the right to protest with the safety of other students. But since receiving further training on anti-Semitism, he says if he had his time again, he would have engaged more with Jewish students and staff on how the university was responding to the pro-Palestinian encampment.
1: More regularly, getting more feedback, listening more to the lived experience, and seeing whether, in fact, if we did that, that changed any of the tactics and the settings and the management strategies that we did. And I think that was a clear oversight at the time. I think we just got a single message in our mind, and that message was to try and end the encampment.
0: The Royal Commission has already heard from Jewish students and staff who say these institutions failed to adequately address anti-Semitism on campus.
2: Bridget Fitzgerald. I'm Andy Park. 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Subscribe to the podcast for all our stories. Just search for The World Today. Well, so much of recent global conflict has been focused on regions around the Earth's middle. Quietly and perhaps coldly, international rules and norms in the polar regions are changing. China has openly stated its ambition to become a polar great power by 2030 and is expanding its footprint across both the Arctic and Antarctica, despite holding no territorial claims in either region. Australian Strategic Policy Institute Senior Fellow Dr. Elizabeth Buchanan argues Australia should develop a dedicated polar strategy and appoint a polar ambassador. Dr. Buchanan, welcome to you.
3: Hi, Andy.
2: High north, low tension. That was the sort of Norwegian saying which allowed much of Scandinavia to sort of get along with their Arctic neighbours, Russia. It was sort of adopted by NATO and the Allies as well. But that's no longer really the status quo, particularly in the Arctic. Why is that?
3: Well, largely since the Russian invasion of Ukraine in 2022, a lot of the Arctic powers there, above the Arctic Circle, halted engagement and cooperation with Russia on Arctic affairs. Now, that's an issue because legitimately the largest territorial claimant of the Arctic is Russia, over 50%. So if you think about that as a maritime region that is opening up and there are more and more actors interested in accessing the gains that are in that region, when you've got one power that is controlling over half of that domain, sidelined, that is a strategic issue just in terms of the history of that region. So sort of a Cold War 101, it was siloed in many ways away from what was happening elsewhere in the world. And yes, you mentioned high north, low tension. Now that has been the NATO sort of setting since the Cold War. And on and off, I think over the last decade, leaders within NATO have tested the idea of having an Arctic strategy or using the term Arctic, but they've always shied away from using that because it might upset the Russians. And the report that I've just put out builds upon, I think, the lessons that we are missing here in Australia. Yes, we are extremely far away, but you know, with technology today, the international system and our international order has compressed that what happens in the Arctic matters for us.
2: Indeed. I mean, you say it's a big maritime corridor, but also an aviation one with new Qantas flights flying direct to the UK through the Arctic region over the top of the Earth there. So really, for a long time, we've believed that China and Russia have acted as a unified bloc in the polar regions. You say that's no longer the case. Why is that?
3: They are engaged in quite a number of bilateral agreements, and it's a really interesting dynamic. We call it a marriage of convenience. So it is not correct to argue Russia and China are a unified bloc acting together everywhere. I think that a lot of Australian policymakers, but especially sort of in the West in terms of us analysts who admire the problem, it's quite comforting and easy to kind of put the two actors in the same box. But this is not the case. They are clear competitors when it comes to the Antarctic, and there's quite a few lessons for us there.
2: Amongst your recommendations, you're calling for the federal government to appoint a polar ambassador. Is there any precedent for us appointing an ambassador to a region, not a country?
3: Yeah, the point of having a polar ambassador is that we would be aligning ourselves with many of our partners. So the EU as an institution has for almost a decade had a dedicated polar ambassador to deal with those regions. The UK, the French are also moving there as well. India as well has polar ambassador positions. And the point is we need that unifying position because we have much more of a stake when it comes to being a polar power. You know, China might say that it has ambitions to be a polar great power, but it has no territorial sovereign claim to point to. Whereas Australia, you know, we administer the external Antarctic territory, the Australian Antarctic territory. So this is a question of sovereignty, of the rights for our children and our grandchildren.
2: Australian Strategic Policy Institute Senior Fellow, Dr. Elizabeth Buchanan, thank you so much for your time.
3: Thanks.
2: Now, a warning, this next story contains sounds some football fans might find uncomfortable, others less so. Yes, I'm talking about this morning's second semi-final of the World Cup tournament, England versus Argentina. Exactly 60 years after their last tournament win, the English were facing a 2-1 scoreline well into extra time. And then
4: we're into the 12th added minute and Argentina, the world champions, are going to the 2026 final.
2: That final against Spain will be played on Monday, while England will meet France in a third-place playoff. But for Argentinian fans, it was ecstasy. For the English, agony.
5: Beating England, especially with all the history behind it, is something impossible to explain. It's unbelievable.
6: Honestly, when the World Cup started, I said, my World Cup ends with England, beating England. Now I want to win it. Now I want the fourth title.
7: To basically give up, go defensive and think, yeah, let's just hold on to what we got. Come on.
8: As soon as we scored that first goal, it was just defense, pushing back. No, I just think there needed to be more urgency to not just protect one goal. Should have been two goals.
2: ABC sports editor Amanda Shalala joins me now. Amanda, are we allowed to say sucked into the Poms today? Take me through this morning's England-Argentina game.
9: I think it is a little bit harsh, Andy, because they came up against a team that has just been magnificent throughout this tournament in coming back from these types of situations, backs to the wall, everything to play for. Argentina has done it once again. This Argentina team is just unbelievable to watch, Andy, in what they can do, in the sort of miracles they can conjure in the late stages of games. And it's not to say they don't have the talent, that they don't deserve it. It's just amazing that they keep on doing it game after game after game, where many other teams would wilt and would not be able to sustain themselves under that kind of pressure. So England really was looking so good for large portions of this match up until the point when Anthony Gordon scored the goal to put the three Lions ahead. But I think they will be crushed in the manner in which they lost this game because they could have done it, Andy. This was such a great opportunity for them to finally make a first World Cup final since 1966. But as the Argentines have done so many times here in North America, they scored late goals, two goals in 7 minutes, including the winner in stoppage time to snatch that dream away from poor old England once again, who I do feel some sympathy for. But you have to celebrate what La Alba Celeste have managed to do here. This has been a phenomenal journey for them so far to be able to keep rising like a phoenix from the ashes. And their fans are understandably ecstatic.
2: So, Amanda, what now for England? What do you think will happen in the fallout from this match?
9: There's going to be a lot that will fall on the shoulders of the manager, Thomas Tuchel. He made some decisions after they went ahead, particularly some substitutions, which were more defensive. And then there was the way that they played after they scored the goal. They were trying to protect the lead rather than to keep taking the game to Argentina. So I think there's going to be a lot of questions around that and whether Tuchel is the right man to continue taking them forward. He was praised leading into this tournament, throughout this tournament. He's done a fantastic job, but ultimately he has fallen short of what the benchmark was for him and for what the tree was expecting. And the players as well, they have to try and shake off these demons. They've done it so many times before where they've fallen short and some of the mental demons have really taken over and have prevented them from fulfilling their potential. They have to ensure that doesn't happen again. We saw Jude Bellingham have the best tournament of his life. Harry Kane was excellent through this tournament as well. There is still a lot of talent in this team. So you hope that the fans and that the press don't turn on them too much because they can still do something special. But then again, been saying this for decades and England keeps on coming up with the same result.
2: That's the ABC's sports editor, Amanda Shalala. Now, you're going to love this story. If you're a fellow girl dad, do you know your plaits from your braids? Better yet, can you manage a passable effort in the stress of the morning rush to school? Well, what if you could head to your local pub and learn the art of the plait while enjoying a pint? That's exactly what's happening in Sydney's Inner West. Our reporter, Tanya Dendrinos, went along to watch the artistry unfold.
10: Long-haired mannequin heads and hairbrushes. Not what you'd typically imagine to be lining the table of your local brewery.
11: You also have some bows because everything looks cuter with a bow on it.
10: Hairdresser Jacqueline Shell is talking through what's in the bag of tricks her latest group of students will be working with.
11: Pints and Plaits is a 90-minute workshop where dads can come and have a beer and have a chat and they learn four really simple school-ready hairstyles to make mornings a little bit easier.
10: Father of two, Ryan Frid, saw the workshop underway while having dinner at the venue weeks ago and decided to sign up.
12: I tried a plait once and it was beyond atrocious. I don't think you can even call it a plait.
10: He says he doesn't think a workshop like this would have happened when he was growing up.
12: Seeing things like this just helps break down those barriers for me and I don't know. It's completely against how I was raised, but it's nice to break those generational curses and actually, you know, millennial fathers, we want to get involved. We want to be different from our dads. And I don't know, it's just nice to get involved with my kids in every aspect I possibly can.
11: We're going to learn how to do a plait. So it sounds complicated. It is not complicated, I promise.
10: And it doesn't take long for the style to be mastered.
13: Photographic evidence of the plait's already been sent through to my wife.
14: The unrealistic bit is I'm not allowed to have a beer in the morning while I'm doing this.
11: Before you came here, what would you have rated your hair skills?
13: Zero.
11: And how are you feeling halfway through?
13: I feel like I've got something. I feel like I can probably send my daughter to daycare with some kind of style.
10: Damien Mann is from a family of four boys.
15: I don't have a baby girl yet, but I got one on the way. And I guess part of like the excitement and planning was kind of like looking at all these things. The thought of not being able to do my own daughter's hair isn't something that sits well with me at all.
10: With a plait down pat, it's time to tackle the braid.
15: I need professional help. Yeah, I think this might be a full knockdown rebuild.
13: Yeah.
10: After a couple of takes,
11: it's beautiful.
15: Yeah, no, those look very good. Thank you very much. Thank you for your patience
11: sick.
15: There.
11: No, it's literally my job.
15: Very happy.
10: The idea so quickly good. Impressing onlookers too.
16: I think it's a fantastic idea. I've got two sons, so we don't have too much need for plaits in our family, but my wife put her shoulder out a few years ago, and the quality of my plaiting while I had to plait for her was truly, truly abysmal.
17: Honestly, you don't want to learn doing it on a child because it's like having a fighting mongoose in your hands while you're trying to brush their hair. So, like, if you want even a reasonable chance of being able to do your kid's hair, you know, you need the skill first. So this is a perfect place to learn it.
10: Aaron Winwood took part in the workshop last month and says he uses his new skills every day.
18: My daughter is very proud every single time she wears these new hairstyles. She said, "Dad went to the pub and learned how to plait my hair or braid my hair now."
10: Founder Jacqueline Shell says she's expanding across Sydney.
11: I ran the first one in April. I put it together with 2 weeks on my hands, and the first one sold out within a day. I was beside myself, and I'm still have like a little cheer every time I get an email that someone's bought a ticket.
19: I think it's really lovely. It's making me smile just hearing you say it.
10: Lynn Craig is a professor of sociology and social policy at the University of Melbourne.
19: I like it if they're getting together and telling each other about it, because part of the mental load on women is often having to teach men to do things in order that they can be shared. So that transition thing, it's also part of the cognitive and mental demands of parenting to be the one that knows all that stuff, and teaching is a task in itself.
10: Workshops like Pints and Plats are an example of the evolution of parenting.
19: Involved fatherhood is something that's been sort of hoped for and encouraged and seen as some kind of solution to the burden on women historically over the last 20 or 30 years. As it's gone on, they definitely are taking on up those roles. It's apparent from research that we know that they're doing more of the connecting with the children, their physical care.
10: Back at the workshop, Ryan Fried, who, if you recall, once rated his plaiting skills beyond atrocious, has embraced his inner hairdresser.
12: I'm pretty much a master at this point. Definitely a lot more confident. I need to have a couple more practices before I can say I'm adept, but I suppose practice makes perfect.
8: Well done.
2: That is some good dadding right there. Proud dad Ryan Fried, ending that report by Tanya Dendrinos. And that's all from the World Today team this Thursday. Thanks for your company. I hope you can join me at the same time tomorrow. I'm Andy Park. Have a great afternoon.
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11: Good afternoon. It is 12:30. You are listening to 666 ABC Radio Canberra. And I'm back in the studio after a glorious day yesterday, broadcasting outdoors at the Mawson Playing Fields for Kanga Cup. Gosh, it was a good day. I hope you tuned in. I hope you enjoyed it as much as we did. Those little voices excited to be on the radio and playing sport with their friends, but also the sense of community, not to mention the winter tourism that it brings to Canberra. I really enjoyed it. And yeah, like I said, hope you did too. Hope you felt like you were out there with us, especially after the two kind of miserable days that Canberra had on Monday and Tuesday. I know a lot of the littlies were saying that Canberra was quite cold, and I did have to ban the use of the word cold in their responses. What do you think about Canberra? You cannot say the word cold. But yesterday was glorious. Today, the same. Beautiful. Sunny with a top of 15 degrees and only light winds. 12 degrees at the moment as far as winter goes. We can't do much better than that here in Canberra. Such a good show for you today. I want to thank producer Sarah and producer Al and our new intern Bonnie, who's sitting in today as well. Couldn't possibly do this show without them. Really looking forward to spending a few hours with you. What's for lunch? Let me know. 0467 922 666. Traffic is all clear. If you see anything on the roads, the number is 1300 681 666. Just before we came on air, did you hear that story about dads learning to do hair? A bit of a cute story, but to be honest, any dads listening, do you know how to plait hair? I don't think that has to necessarily be a women's skill. Do we have to run a whole course to teach dads? I'm not sure. I mean, I think it's an adorable story, but I was wondering with my producers, how many dads know how to plait hair? How many, let's keep it kind of more neutral, I guess, how many men know how to do their daughter's hair if they needed to go to an event or to daycare or something? I just kind of thought doing a plait was something everybody knew how to do. Anyway, let me know. 0467 922 666. I know that in my husband's family, his dad was the one who did the sister's hair every morning because she insisted on it. She was like, nope, Dad does the hair. He's not as rough as Mum or something. I don't know. But it was always the thing that Dad did the girl's hair in the morning. And I wonder if there are other dads out there. Anyway, just something I was thinking about as I was listening to that rating to come on and chat to you. 0467 922 666. Who did people's hair in your house?
0: And I mean, I guess if you've got a bunch of people with short hair, maybe they didn't need it. I don't know. My girls hate having their hair brushed, by the way. So none of us really get a look in there. They insist on doing it themselves. Apparently we pull too hard, or we don't handle the knots with enough care and gentleness. But hey, that's not what we're talking about today on the show. We've got some pretty serious topics. The NDIS changes that are supposed to kind of rein in the use of the money that's been allocated to the NDIS could adversely affect people living with autism, particularly kids who are over the age to be accepted into the Thriving Kids program that's supposed to, you know, pick up the slack. There's a little gap there where some people could be worse off, could lose the support systems that they rely on. We'll be talking to a local disability advocate about what that means in a practical sense, who's likely to be affected by this, and what some of the adverse outcomes could be. I'd really like to hear from you if you are someone who is either themselves accessing the NDIS and you have been diagnosed with autism, maybe you have a child or a grandchild. What are your concerns about changes to the NDIS, and what are some of the services that you've accessed which have made a big difference? I think that's what we need to talk about. Just because someone's autism is classified as mild in some way, the benefits of early intervention can be huge. And if they're over the age, I think it's 9, where they can't access the replacement service, Thriving Kids, what does that mean? If it affects you, I want to hear from you. We love to hear your thoughts on all topics. And in fact, next week, we're launching Your Say, which is where we're just going to be asking you for your opinion, your views, your experiences on so many different things. So this can be a little warm-up for you. Let me know how you're feeling about proposed changes to the NDIS. 0467 922 666, or even call through on 1300 681 666. So we'll talk about that a little bit later in the show. We're also going to be chatting about cybersecurity with your health details when you hand them over to someone. How long can they hang on to them? What's the duty of care about how they have to protect them? You know, sometimes you might have been seeing a doctor ages ago. Your details are still there. How are you feeling about the safety of your medical records and your Medicare numbers? Again, 0467 922 666 if you'd like to join the conversation. That's all coming up this half hour. Later in the show, Dr. Carl's joining us. Any of those niggling little questions, you just start sending them through. My producers will put them aside. Maybe you've been wondering, you know, I don't know, something. Oh, one of my kids asked me the other day, how come I can still swallow when I'm lying down? I don't know. There you go. It's not about gravity. It's about the muscles pushing it down, but I'm not going to answer that for you. Dr. Carl will do a magnificent job of that. That's happening just after 2:30. So 0467 922 666. Lots of reasons to text in and have your say. This is the afternoon's program. I'm Emma Bickley, filling in for Alice Matthews. Let's have a little bit of music now. The Uncanny X-Men. The song is Everybody Wants to Work.

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3: Thanks so much for joining me today. Scott No Idea wants us to know he's male, 65, three daughters, and yes, he can do hair. He can even do a Christmas tree beehive on request. Scott, I'll be over later. I was asking because before our show came on, they were chatting about men going to like a little course to learn how to do hair for their daughters. And I thought it was really cute, but I also kind of thought, well, I mean, couldn't you just figure that out? Watch yourself a little video and do it. Do we need to, you know, make a big song and dance about this? Is that an unpopular opinion? So I just wanted to know, all I wanted to know was, are there men out there that do the hair, that did the hairstyles back in the day or now? Or, you know, I mean, I know that it's a traditional female domain, but as I said, in our, in my husband's family, I know that his dad was always the one that did the daughter's hair before school because she insisted. She said he was more gentle and he was better at it. So there you go. Julie says, I agree with your comment about the story on men learning to do their daughter's hair, Emma. Where are the stories about women being able to teach their kids how to kick a footy or repair a bike tire puncture? Oh, that's right. Women doing all the things is not remarkable. I know I sound like a grump, but seriously, let's just expect most parents can work out how to do all the things, please. Yeah, Julie, I'm with you. Like, I thought it was a cute story. And of course, we love all the stories on the ABC. But that one just got me thinking, well, okay. Like, I mean, there was an era where I bet dads were praised for changing nappies. Whereas now, I can't imagine a dad not changing nappies. Were you, I wonder if you, dear listener, were ever seen to be somehow progressive by doing something normal in the parenting sphere? Like the dads out there, if you changed a nappy maybe back in the day, was there ever a comment, unnecessary praise, or even backlash on why you, the dad, changing the nappy? I'm curious about that. 0467 922 666. But right now we're talking about the NDIS because changes to the NDIS could mean that 145,000 people who have been diagnosed with autism could lose access to services based on whether they continue to fit within the necessary criteria. The NDIS Minister Mark Butler has repeatedly said the scheme is only intended for people with significant and permanent disability. That's a quote. Mark Peach is a disability rights advocate and is himself a man with autism. So let's talk it through. Mark, welcome to the Afternoons program.
4: Oh, thank you for having me, Emma.
3: It's lovely to have you. Oh, it's so lovely to have you. And it's particularly great because you've got lived experience. You are in this space. So let's talk about the system at the moment. Can anyone with an autism diagnosis access services under the NDIS right now? And what kind of support can they receive?
4: Well, I think the nuance has to be considered that a lot of people don't fit into just small boxes, and trying to consider the types of services, let alone the variety of different environments we live in, a one-size-fits-all approach is not really going to cut it in many cases. And a lot of people with autism, like myself, have other disabilities, like in my case, I've got a musculoskeletal movement disorder and a physical disability. And a lot of what has been proposed is really quite rigid foundational supports. In many cases, the details are lacking. We're already hearing reports on the ground from individuals that do have, like, as the government is sort of talking about significant and like permanent support needs, like having their plans slashed. To like in one case, just before we joined on the phone, someone had their plan dropped to $1.
3: Really? $1? What are they supposed to do with $1? Is it, Mark, is
4: exactly,
3: that...
4: Exactly, and agency managed, so that this person, like, so in essence, the government has just gone ahead, said, right, we don't really have to do a risk assessment on this. We don't think this person's going to need any support without really having any detailed conversations with the individual or allied health professionals. And have just cut it to $1 in a sense, leaving them out in the void.
3: Yeah, I mean, what are you supposed to do with a dollar? Mark, is that perhaps a scenario where being in the scheme, even if it's the token $1, still allows them to access anything? Or is it literally just you have a dollar's worth of services and that's it?
4: Yeah, it's just a number on a spreadsheet.
3: Okay.
4: So for a lot of people, just even like for those that are on the NDIS, there's a lot of people that have quite rigid and prescriptive plans where there's money allocated, often without sort of really considering the individual circumstances, and they're not able to use the funding that's allocated. So there's massive inefficiencies within the system, and a lot of it just comes from essentially bureaucrats that are making these decisions without real consideration of the input from the disability community and the practicalities out in the community. Because if government wants to save money, the answer is to work with the disability community. And like we don't want people rorting this scheme that potentially gives us freedom and rights to see these sorts of travesties like we are today, with people just being removed from the scheme or being given $1 plans without any consideration for safety or risk.
3: Absolutely. And the Albanese government has been saying that their idea is to get the NDIS back on track financially. Are you perhaps saying there, I don't know if I've understood and I don't want to put words in your mouth, that there are bureaucratic measures that could be changed in order to facilitate some financial savings to stop the possibility of rorting the system rather than just cutting certain people off?
4: Have been put to government and have been raised with the relevant ministers, and it just seems that the main focus is short-term cost savings that are likely to have extremely long-term consequences to individuals and communities, and in essence are likely to cost taxpayers a lot more in the long run, especially with the increased pressure on the health system and the education system in other instances.
3: Yeah, and I think when it comes to the way that this money is used, one of the concerns is, and it's my understanding, that a significant proportion of people that are diagnosed with autism and accessing the NDIS currently are 14 and under. And so the comment has been made, well, the state and federal government have this initiative, this Thriving Kids initiative, that is supposed to give assistance to children who are no longer going to be covered by the NDIS. But that only goes up to the age of 9. So for me, I'm seeing a big gap there. What's going to happen to that chunk of kids, let's say between 9 and 14, not to mention the rest of the community?
4: Well, we're already seeing a lot of these gaps in play where a lot of programs exist sort of more in name only rather than being able to practically address challenges and barriers that people face. And I think that one trait that a lot of Aussies have is ingenuity and are focused on sort of finding solutions. If we've got systems that are principle-based and that use logic in their design and development, often we can find cost-effective and practical solutions out there, but it just means setting those frameworks up to get people working together to stop the just pick-and-flick processes and to stop, like, the buck passing, because that buck passing, especially where state and federal governments are concerned, it's just keeping bureaucrats in the job and it isn't actually addressing the issues that people with disabilities and often families face trying to just meet practical needs that most people would agree are necessary to cover.
3: Mark Peach is a disability rights advocate. That's the voice that you're hearing here on Afternoons on 666 ABC Radio Canberra. He joins us today. He's also someone who identifies as having autism. He has a diagnosis and he is talking about the effects that changes to the NDIS will have on people with that same diagnosis on some portions of the community. Mark, do you mind if we take a call? Martin in Gundaroo has been waiting.
5: Yeah, sure.
3: He wants to tell you about the story in his family. Martin, welcome to Afternoons.
6: Not a worry. I've my brother has passed on, but he's been classed as autistic since the 1970s. He was on the NDIS.
5: Yeah.
6: Towards the end of his life, the NDIS decided it would stop funding his care.
3: Yep. And then Martin,
6: I don't know why, but but it just seems strange. I've got lots of friends. My mother was she won an Order of Australia and all that with working with autistic children.
3: And Martin, what were some of the things that your brother missed out on that when the funding was taken away? That then presumably had to be picked up by you, your family, and other service. What are some examples of things that he could no longer access?
6: So this is when he was in hospital. They reduced his funding, so the family had to chip in for his care and so forth like that. When it was supposed to be all funded by the NDIS with his carer and so forth like that.
3: Mm.
6: His carer said, no, he was given like, originally he was given, 4 or 5 hours a day to go in and see him.
3: Yep.
6: And it got reduced down to 2 hours a week.
3: And I think there'd be other stories like that in the community. If you're listening and this affects you, if you've had experience with the NDIS, the number is 0467 922 666. Let us know. Martin, I'm going to let you go. Thank you so much for sharing your story. And we're very sorry to hear that your brother has passed and that he had to endure that toward the end. It's disappointing if people can't get the care that they're entitled to. Thanks, Martin. Martin in Gundaroo, one of our regular callers there. Back over to Mark Peach, who is a disability rights advocate. Mark, we'll wrap up here. Just tell me, what are you most worried about with these changes that are coming into the NDIS over the next few years?
5: A lot of it really is just the lack of accountability around decision making. As Martin had shared with us, those stories are unfortunately far too common. There's very little risk assessment that takes place to consider the practical challenges to family and, in most cases, the lack of dignity that people face and hopelessness that is experienced by individuals and families should not occur without significant safeguards in place to manage those risks.
3: Yeah. Thank you, Mark. Thank you for sharing that. And we really appreciate your insight as someone with lived experience and raising those concerns for people in the disability community. Thanks so much.
5: I appreciate you having me on. Thanks, Emma.
3: Mark Peach, disability rights advocate. Let me know what have been your experiences with the NDIS, particularly if you have a family member with autism. What are your concerns about the changes that are coming? 0467 922 666. Now, medical records, Medicare numbers and personal details have been stolen in a cyber attack. We hear this quite regularly now. This time it was a network of GP clinics, and we'll find out what patients need to know and how to protect themselves if you're one of the Canberrans whose details were affected.
7: Beneath the heat and dust lies gemstones, secrets and murder.
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7: 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The suspenseful new crime drama, Treasure and Dirt, starts Sunday, July 19 on ABC TV and ABC iView.
3: This is Afternoons on 666 ABC Radio Canberra. I'm Emma Bickley filling in for Alice Matthews. She was on Breakfast this morning. I'm sure you heard her. She's a fantastic show. If you or someone in your family is a patient of North Canberra Family Practice or Wentworth Avenue Family Practice, you may have received a message this week about a cyber attack which may have affected your data. Partnered Health, the company which runs the clinics, says personal and medical info was stolen from some clinics in its national networks on the 23rd of June. The company says it's continuing to investigate the full extent of the breach. But how do things like this happen? and what does it mean for patient privacy and your own security? Dr. David Tuffley is a senior lecturer in applied ethics and cybersecurity at Griffith University. He joins us here on Afternoons. Dr. Tuffley, welcome to the show.
8: Thanks, Emma.
3: Do we know exactly what was stolen and what could be done with this info?
8: Yes, it's sadly a familiar story these days that organisations are being hacked and confidential personal information is being siphoned off, copied. Sometimes there is a ransom demand and other times not. Sometimes that data just finds its way onto the dark web where it can be bought by other bad actors. And, you know, unfortunately, the data is sort of building up to the point where if the same person has data from different sources that find its way onto the dark web, then nowadays it is possible for AI to sift through all of those records and patch together a reasonably complete record of a person, you know, not just their name but their address and other details. In this case, that's, you know, the danger there is that there is a identity theft plan behind it, and, you know, the bad actors will try to, I don't know, change banking details, other sorts of things like that. But in this instance, there is no real threat of that. It looks as though the data has been, well, it's still personal. And that just means, largely speaking, it just means that the threat of a phishing scam, you know, this PH,
3: yes,
8: ISH, phishing.
3: Getting an scam, email pretending to be your, yeah, bank or something like that, yes?
8: Yes, or a text message on the phone. And, you know, it says, oh, we need you to change your login details. Or, you know, the message varies, but there's always a sense of urgency about it. You know, yes, you've got to do this, got to do it right away. Otherwise, something terrible will happen. Sadly, it is a familiar story nowadays. And, you know, there's the Lifeline hack as well, which occurred a few days ago too.
3: And Dr. Tuffley, as we move toward the news at 1 o'clock, I know that our audience has heard many times for a phishing scam, close the browser, close the text message, go to the original website, the institution themselves. I know we've heard about pressure on government to do more, but I think in the little time we have left, I really want you to talk to our audience about what they should do if they are ever a victim of this type of scam, particularly for those people from the North Canberra Family Practice or the Wentworth Avenue Family Practice. What, yes, should they and what can they do?
8: Well, okay, the best source of information there is the Australian Cybersecurity Centre, and that's reached by going online to cyber.gov.au. They are the go-to place for really good advice, information, basically everything somebody needs to know, and it helps individuals who might be worried about it. And it also helps organisations. So if people are worried, they should contact the centre and get good advice from them, straight from the horse's mouth, basically. Just be on the lookout for messages coming to you out of the blue, unsolicited messages, you know, asking you or scaring you into doing something. Any sort of doubts like that, as you just mentioned before, you know, contact the organisation directly on their stated phone number.
3: Yep,
8: you know,
3: yep.
8: Don't reply.
3: Use the one on the text. Don't use the one on the email. Just start afresh. Go to the, let's say for argument's sake, your bank's website, your phone company's website, and just be on the lookout that if that data has been used to potentially phishing scam you, that you are more aware of that. Dr. Tuffley, that's all we have time for. Thank you very much for giving us a little bit of information to feel empowered.
8: Thanks, Emma. All the best.
3: Thanks. Dr. David Tuffley, Applied Ethics and Cybersecurity at Griffith University. So there you go. Were you perhaps one of the people that was from one of those practices? Have you been concerned? Have you received any phishing scams? 0467 922 666. Coming up next, we've got a wonderful local documentary. Do you know what the Western Edge is? Well, this documentary will answer all of those questions and more. That's coming up on Afternoons on 666 ABC Radio Canberra. I'm Emma Bickley.
9: Good afternoon. Jennifer Sexton with ABC News. The Royal Commission on Anti-Semitism has heard further details about the Australian National University's investigation into an alleged Nazi salute in an online student meeting. Georgia Lenton-Williams reports.
10: The Australian National University investigated the alleged use of Nazi gestures during an online student meeting in 2024 and concluded no gestures were made. This morning, Acting Provost Joan Leach told the Royal Commission it was almost impossible to discern whether one of the gestures was in fact a Nazi salute from video of the incident, with the person's arm partially off screen. She said other students said they didn't interpret the gesture as a Nazi salute. Professor Leach said investigators also believe that performing the gesture would go against the student's identity.
9: The ACT Health Minister says her office has investigated the circumstances which recently led to a New South Wales patient being turned away from a Canberra hospital, and miscommunication likely played a role. Monaro State MP Steve Wan has been seeking answers from Rachel Stephens-Smith after one of his constituents complained of difficulty accessing treatment at the University of Canberra Hospital in Bruce. The minister says information from staff at the Canberra Hospital may have been misconveyed or misunderstood.
11: New South Wales patients are absolutely eligible for University of Canberra Hospital. Queanbeyan and Googong are part of the catchment area for those people who need that service. But certainly there has been some work to clarify the communication to understand what went wrong.
9: More impacted families are being contacted regarding alleged childcare abuser Hamish Tate in New South Wales. The 35-year-old is in custody and has been charged with 329 offences, which were allegedly committed between 2009 and 2025. Detective Acting Inspector Emmanuel Sadu Dulius from the Australian Federal Police says it's hoped the release of some images of the clothing children were wearing might prompt calls to a telephone hotline to help police. He says the number of alleged victims yet to be identified has dropped to 16. Down from 22 yesterday due to help from the public.
12: We hope that with your help in relation to these images today, we can reduce that figure even more. The local contact point has received over 300 calls in relation to information that could be provided as part of Operation Moonbee.
9: Iran's Revolutionary Guards say they're continuing to target US military sites in the Middle East in retaliation for the latest round of American strikes. Iranian state media says the Revolutionary Guard Corps hit a gathering for US soldiers at an airbase in Kuwait, while a base in Jordan has also been struck. The US military says it's completed its latest round of strikes against Iran at President Donald Trump's direction. Targets included Bandar Abbas, Iran's principal port city on the Strait of Hormuz. The acting U.S. Attorney General Todd Blanche has faced a grilling at his Senate confirmation hearing to move into the role permanently. North America correspondent Cameron Gock has more.
13: He faced a barrage of questions over a range of issues, including a now defunct settlement deal that he signed off on with Donald Trump that would have created a $2.6 billion fund for those the Trump administration believed had been wronged by the legal system. There was immediate bipartisan outrage over the so-called anti-weaponization fund, so it was quickly scrapped. But there were some Republican senators today that were still skeptical about if the fund was really dead.

0: Mr. Blanche assured them that it was. There was also criticism from Democrats questioning if Mr. Blanche could really act independently from the president, particularly given his former role as Donald Trump's personal defense lawyer.
1: To finance and the All Ordinaries is currently down 21 points at 9,012. The dollar's buying 69 US cents. Argentina fans are celebrating their country's 2-1 win over England in the second semi-final of the Men's Soccer World Cup. Two late goals gave Argentina a comeback win and place in the final against Spain on Monday morning Australian time. Lautaro Martinez scored the winner in injury time after Enzo Fernandez equalised in the 85th minute. Argentina fan Ivan Pizarro is thrilled.
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1: Canberra's weather this afternoon, sunny with light winds and a top of 15 degrees. Tomorrow, more of the same, a top of 15, mostly sunny on Saturday, a top of 16 degrees. At the moment, it's 13 around the city.
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5: Welcome back. This is Afternoons. I'm filling in for Alice Matthews. Hi, I'm Emma Bickley, and it's so nice to spend this beautiful sunny Canberra afternoon with you. Top of 15 degrees expected. 13 degrees is where we're at the moment with light winds and the traffic is all clear. But if you see anything on the roads, make sure to let me know on 1300 681 666. Great chats there for the first half hour. First of all, talking about the NDIS and changes to the way people diagnosed with autism can access services or whether they can access those services. Ellie from Kayleen has texted in on 0467 922 666. Ellie says, thank you for continuing to highlight this issue. I'm on the NDIS for autism and saw a headline about people with autism getting kicked off the scheme in the proposed changes and felt an actual cold pang of dread. I've been on the NDIS since it started when I was a teenager, and I can't imagine being able to live an independent life without that support. I don't know if the bureaucrats know or care that not only may people's lives be upended, but that this short-term cost-cutting will come back to bite the care and health economies in the future. Ellie, I'm always so grateful that you are so honest with your experiences with us because they're incredibly valuable. Now, for those that don't know, Ellie is a wonderful member of the community. She is involved in so many different activities. She makes an effort to come to all of our outdoor broadcasts. She's part of a program with AD Francis for emerging journalists. And she's just out there in the world living her best life, doing her thing. And if changes like this mean that she can't access, I don't know, someone to help facilitate that, you know, whatever she needs, then this is a problem. And I was going to ask, I ran out of time, but I just wanted to ask our disability advocate that we spoke to earlier, are we just, you know, robbing from Peter to pay Paul? Like teachers, if you're a teacher, you might be listening because school hasn't gone back yet. Does this fill you with dread because you think there'll be so many kids that can't access the support they need? So then on a day-to-day basis, is it going to be something that makes your job more complicated? Are you going to then be tasked with providing the additional care and support needed? I want to hear from all members of the community that are interacting with the NDIS, what their concerns are about people dropping off, like Ellie from Kayleen, like the concern that she had, the cold pang of dread that she felt at the idea of her life being without those supports she relies on. 0467 922 666. Thanks again, Ellie, for your sincere sharing of experiences. I really appreciate it. We also talked about cybersecurity with your GP. Is your information safe? Of course, the details of people who attend two clinics in Canberra, the North Canberra Family Practice and the Wentworth Avenue Family Practice, were accessed. Our expert reassured us that they're most likely going to be used or could be used for phishing scams. So be on the alert. Unexpected text messages, unexpected emails, don't do it. Go back to the original source of the information directly and say, hey, I received this email. Is this legitimate? Don't use the number that's in the text. Don't use the number that's in the email. One of our texters asked, does the

in there, I think. So at any rate, he was reassuring and thought that the use of AI by GPs was not the big concern here. If you've got any questions, concerns or experiences about that, have your say. 0467 922 666. Chris of Farah texted in and said, Emery, you were talking about the group of men on the show prior to ours getting together to learn how to do their daughter's hair. And he says, it's probably a good idea to watch a video on how to do hairstyles like you suggested, but isn't it nicer for the like-minded dads to meet other like-minded dads and share stories and ideas and form a friendship? Chris, you're spot on. I can't argue with that. Like, if that is a way to get dads to get together and talk about parenting and make new friends, obviously I'm not like dead against it. I think the argument was more just that I think mums traditionally take up a lot of different roles and they don't necessarily get praised for learning a new skill in the way that dads might. And I'm going to let that slightly controversial phrase linger. And if you'd like to chat to me about it, you know how to reach me, 0467 922 666. Now this half hour, we're talking about the Western Edge. Do you know what I mean by the Western Edge? I'm going to give you a little hint. It's not the new WANRL team. Keep listening and all will be explained. A young documentary maker here in Canberra has tackled the story of the Western Edge and we're going to find out all about it. I think we need a little bit of music. This is Richard Marx. The song is Should Have Known Better here on 666 ABC Radio Canberra.

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5: Welcome back to Afternoons. I'm Emma Bickley filling in for Alice Matthews today. Sunny with a top of 15 degrees is what we've been promised, and it's pretty much what we've got. It's a lovely day, 13 degrees out there. Traffic is all clear, but if you see anything on our roads, the number is 1300 681 666. You can let me know. Hopefully things stay clear out there and you all drive safely. With the ACT government set to decide Canberra's urban boundary next year, attention is focusing on the future of the Western Edge. 9,800 hectares of undeveloped land on Canberra's, funnily enough, Western Edge, the Western Fringe, bordered by the Murrumbidgee River and the existing urban areas of Western Creek, Molonglo Valley and Belconnen. The Western Edge is rapidly becoming a key local environmental battle, with conservationists campaigning against its development. As part of that campaign, a new documentary film, On the Edge, has just been screened to sold-out audiences.
6: The Western Edge is a little patch of Australia that we can't afford to lose. When we talk about nature reserves, the densely forested areas always seem to get the priority, and the open country doesn't.
7: Yambri or Cambri, Canberra, has been our ancestral country since time immemorial. We've seen a carve-up of country based on the myth of Terra Nullius.
6: More and more of that sort of country is being churned up and devoured by expanding suburbs.
8: We can't allow that to continue.
5: We now have the great opportunity to chat to the maker of On the Edge, Trent House and Lodge. Trent, welcome to Afternoons on 666.
9: Yeah, g'day. How are you doing?
5: It's so great to have you on the show. You've had some success with this Western Edge documentary so far. I guess you've kind of got to do a bit more of a job than I did of explaining what is the Western Edge? Why is it important?
9: So the Western Edge refers to an area of Canberra that the government is looking into developing next, a large area further west of the Molonglo Valley, south of Belconnen and north of Tuggeranong, all the way out to the Murrumbidgee Corridor. So it's a huge area, about 10,000 acres of woodland and grassland that is currently being looked at for development.
5: And what's your personal connection to this space?
9: So my personal connection is, well, I'm a local Canberran. I grew up riding mountain bikes at Stromlo. I learned how to swim in the Murrumbidgee River, the beautiful spots around the Cotter, the Uriarra Crossing. All of those are part of what we are calling the Western Edge, and really just absorbing it and spending so much time in it, getting so much out of it personally, physically, mentally, and feeling connected to the land. And I think it falls into the background of people's lives, and you sort of start to take this landscape for granted. But so the part of the film was, how can we look at that differently?
5: You know, Trent, yesterday we were chatting to some of the women that form the Friends of Mawson Ponds, and it was sort of a similar story in a way, because they've taken it upon themselves to do volunteer work, weeding and gardening and transforming the Mawson Pond space. And they said a lot of people don't really know what it's called. They can't really point out where it is, but plenty of people enjoy it, and they enjoy it even more when we take good care of it. So I'm seeing some parallels here. What is the worst case scenario for you of what could happen to this important space that, I guess, keeps this area, you know, like the term bush capital is used sometimes, and it keeps Canberra connected to the bush, to those areas of nature? What's the worst case scenario?
9: So, look, there's a worst case scenario for humans, and then there's a worst case scenario for nature. And I think we've kind of got to realise that we need to start thinking about how what our impact is having on the landscape around us, in the sense that it was here before we arrived. So You know, the worst case scenario would be to develop that entire area. One, you're removing so much habitat for so many different animals, and you're cutting off that wildlife corridor that we have going up the Murrumbidgee at the moment. So you've got, you're affecting birds, you know, migration all the way to ground animals. And the worst case scenario is for that to be done mindlessly, you know, yeah, without consciousness of what the damage is being done. So if, yes, Canberra is growing, but the message of the documentary is if we're a growing city, can we at least start to think more critically about how we can grow that is in more respects to the natural world around us? And part of that is looking at growing inwards and doing more urban infill, which is happening in some places in Canberra, but could definitely happen more. And part of that is also tied to declaring an urban boundary for our city. And so, like, just last year, I think the Greens put forward a motion that the ACT government passed to declare an urban boundary by next year. So by 2027, the ACT government has committed to declaring that urban boundary on where we will develop and where we won't develop.
5: That's an important move. And how would the Western Edge be affected by that boundary? Does it protect the land you're talking about?
9: So the boundary itself actually hasn't been defined properly. That's what the film is fighting for, to make sure that the Western Edge is excluded from that boundary. Because at the moment, I'm not sure, I mean, many Canberrans will be familiar with what's happening in the Molonglo Valley. There's been some actually quite dodgy developments, and some things have been fast-tracked and some things have been dodged, to make a very short story of it. So it's really like the development as we see it at the moment is right up to that the Western Edge, which is kind of over the hill of Stromlo, and kind of near where Blewett's Block is. But I mean, that's another familiar name. There's a Friends of Blewett's Block, like you were saying, yeah. Friends of Mawson Pond.
5: Yeah.
9: I'm sure you've spoken to people out there, but more volunteers who are trying to basically Blewett's Block is essentially the front line of the Western Edge, if you look at it from the Canberra side of things. So, but that we've already lost, you know, a portion of that to the most recent development just last year.
5: And once it's lost, you don't just regenerate that space. We're not going to be knocking things down and letting that habitat come back. Once it's lost, it's gone. If you're listening and you know the Western Edge, what are your thoughts on this? Did you spend time there? Do you have memories there? And are you concerned about that development that pushes into these natural areas? 0467 922 666. You're listening to Afternoons on ABC Radio Canberra. My guest is a documentary filmmaker. His name is Trent Housenlodge. He's created a film on the edge about the Western Edge, and it has been shown to Canberra audiences. It has sold out a couple of times. Trent, how did you come to make a film? I know you said you had a connection, you had memories in this space, you were advocating for the protection of it. How did you take that and decide to turn it into action with your film?
9: Well, originally, actually, my dear mother-in-law, who I think is actually listening at the moment, she told me about the Conservation Council's campaign to save the Western Edge.
5: Yep.
9: And I really wanted to do my best to contribute to that. And for me as a filmmaker, I feel like the best way I can contribute as a volunteer is to make a film. So that's sort of the language and the skills and experiences that I have and like to communicate and share with the world. So, and it can be so powerful when a campaign can be backed by a film. And really, because the Western Edge, in some cases, a lot of people aren't as connected to it as they could or should be. We needed to connect the audience to the film, to the Western Edge, and the film does that. It's about putting those visuals on screen so that the audience can identify and really feel like they can, you know, the eye contact that you share with the animals when you see the animals on screen. Or the impacts that you see as the bushland before and after being bulldozed.
5: As you say, sometimes you need to really spell it out for an audience. They may be oblivious to the concerns or what it could look like if we don't protect the space, and really putting it there with visuals is a powerful way to do it. Trent, it would be remiss of me not to ask you to say hello to your mother-in-law and thank her for being the inspiration.
9: Yes, no, that's thank you, my dearest mother-in-law, who shall remain.
5: She wants to remain nameless. Okay, well, we could give her a shout out. At any rate,
9: she knows who she is.
5: She knows who she is. We know she's out there. Good on you for spreading a message and creating that chain reaction that led to this film. So it's called On the Edge. The film was well received by the Canberra audiences. How can our listeners see it and tell us about the screenings you've had so far?
9: Okay. So the film is now live on the Conservation Council's YouTube channel. So if you just search up on YouTube or even on Google, On the Edge Conservation Council, then you should quickly see a link to the YouTube video. It's about 35 minutes long. We premiered it originally back in May. We weren't expecting it to be so popular, to be honest. The Conservation Council sort of spread the word through their wonderful network. And about 2 weeks prior to the film screening, we were already sold out. And so we had to kind of figure, I was talking to the Conservation Council and we're like, we need another screening. Because there was already many people that I knew who were missing out on tickets because we already had a full house. So that was what birthed the second screening in July, just the other week. And again, we sold out to that a few days prior to the screening. So it's quite an effort to keep organizing these screenings, and we don't necessarily have we've kind of handed the baton over to other community organizations. You can host your own
5: screening.
9: So you can do all of that through, if you want to contact the Conservation Council, and they can help you in that process of hosting your own screening. So we've already got other organisations in Canberra who are in the process of looking at organising their own screenings of the film.
5: And Trent, much like your mother-in-law inspired you by telling you that story, by encouraging you to do something, you've made the film to open people's eyes to what needs to be done. If anyone listening thinks that their community group or their organisation or even just some friends want to watch this, want to see what it's all about and maybe see how they can make a difference, then that you can organise that. It doesn't have to be through Trent specifically. Trent, remind us one more time, where can they find that info? What was the website?
9: The Conservation Council ACT's website. There's a page there on the Western Edge. And I think if you scroll down at the bottom, it has information about hosting your own screenings and things like that.
5: Too easy. Julia from Western has just texted to say, the ACT government has received a whole bunch of funds from the Commonwealth to protect the Murrumbidgee through the Snowy Review. Surely developing right up to the Murrumbidgee River corridor doesn't match those objectives. Any thoughts on that one, Trent?
9: Yeah, absolutely. I'm aware of some funding in the space for protecting the Upper Murrumbidgee Corridor. I'm currently in negotiation with another organisation about a film that specifically on the Murrumbidgee and the health of that river. But the health of the river is tied right up in the health of the landscape. So, you know, it's not a separate thing. The runoff from the developments, if we're developing right up to the edge of the river,
5: and it's going into the water.
9: Exactly. What it's doing to the health of our waterways is, it's horrible. And then the other thing too is like that's like a vein of the landscape. You know, there's life flows along the river and that kind of supplies our landscape with life. So it's unthinkable to conceive of wanting to interrupt that and destroy that in some way.
5: And Trent, while it would keep you incredibly prosperous, are we going to have to keep making a film about every segment of the environment that needs to be protected before people kind of wake up and listen to those messages? You know, as much as I would wish you to be able to make a million films, it's disappointing that every single bit has to be spelled out when really it's all the same message, isn't it?
9: Yes. Yeah, no, you're

0: exactly right there. I mean, I am bunkering down for a life of having to make these films because for me, it's not a chore, it's a
1: No.
0: love.
1: Yep.
0: And I get so much out of being in the landscape and connecting behind the lens with these, you know, the act of even just filming it for me is meditative.
1: Yep.
0: But that goes without saying for any time that you spend out there when you just drop in and be in the place. So no, ideally we don't have to keep making films about these sorts of things, but you know, I'm committed,
1: Yeah.
0: so to try and spread that message, yeah.
1: And I think Trent, I guess what I was trying to say was the message is the same and we can all get this information and get out there and get involved. But I think what you've highlighted is it requires something moving like a documentary, like a piece of footage that really puts it in people's faces and says, hey, you know, this bit that you grew up playing on and this bit that you recognize, this bit needs protection. And that's what you're doing a marvelous job at. So Trent, thanks so much for joining us on Afternoons today.
0: No worries. Thank you so much for having me.
1: Trent Housen-Lodge there. He is a documentary filmmaker. The film is called On the Edge. And you could look it up by searching the Western Edge or On the Edge and maybe even host a documentary screening. I suspect that if you are in one of the many land care groups, you know, one of the groups that we speak to all the time on Saturday breakfast, you might want to organise something like that for the group. So go ahead and do that one. Right now we are going to go and chat to Jennifer Sexton. She has news headlines. And when we come back, Rise Above, a charity that's been working with cancer patients in the ACT to support and improve their lives during that difficult process of treatment for over 40 years. They're celebrating actually their 40th birthday. And also some AI glasses that could really provide the gift of sight to people who are blind. Jennifer Sexton, over to you.
2: Thanks, Emma. Making news, the leader of the Australian National University acting provost, Joan Leach, has told the Anti-Semitism Royal Commission she considers the harassment of a Jewish student on campus unacceptable, responding to evidence from Jewish student Liat, who said in 2024 encampment members at the ANU called her a baby killer and genocide supporter. In other news, the ACT Health Minister says the latest cyber attack on an Australian healthcare network is a timely reminder for service providers to ensure patient data is secure. Two Canberra GP clinics have been caught up in that. A US-Iranian citizen, Dina Karari, has been freed after nearly 2 years' detention in Iran. US President Donald Trump has welcomed her release as a gesture of goodwill from the regime. The Prime Minister is defending his decision to break a promise and not attend this year's Garma Festival in the Northern Territory after promising to attend the event every year while PM, saying he'll be on leave but will be attending another festival this week. And in sport, Argentina fans are celebrating their country's 2-1 win over England in the second semi-final of the Men's Soccer World Cup this morning. Two late goals gave Argentina a comeback win and place in the final against Spain on Monday morning Australian time. The weather for the capital this afternoon, sunny with light winds, a top of 15 at the moment. It's 14 degrees at Dixon and 13 at the airport, Emma.
1: Thank you, Jen. We spoke yesterday while we were out at Mawson Playing Field.
2: How did you pull up after that?
1: Oh, it was so fun.
2: You sounded like you were having a great time.
1: It was
2: so... Everyone sounded like they're having a great time.
1: It was so energising, Jen. All the kiddos. But I think my favourite was the little girl we spoke to, Rosila, at the end.
2: Yeah.
1: She was about 4 or 5. She was so confident in herself. She basically told me that she is going to be a doctor. Not that she wants to be. She's going to be a doctor. And when she retires from being a doctor, then she will become a famous football player. So she will play soccer then. And then I also said to her, have you considered a career in radio? Which she quickly rebuffed and said no. But she was amazing. If we had her confidence, Jen, what could we all do?
2: But sometimes at that age, it's very clear. You know, there's no mucking around. No. You ask a question, you get an answer.
1: Yes.
2: You
1: like
2: know what I mean?
1: Some of the children, in fact, almost all of the children, what do you like about Canberra? It's too cold. Okay, but what do you like about it? It's very cold. I said to them, I'm banning the use of the word cold. What else do you like? And then some of them said, well, it's fun.
2: The 4-year-old, you need to talk to her when she's 16.
1: Yes.
2: I want to know.
1: Where she's at.
2: I want to know whether she still wants to be a doctor.
1: You know, Jen, that's actually a funny question. I wonder if any of our listeners would be willing to send in a text and tell me what they wanted to be when they were very little and what they ended up becoming, if that's the right phraseology.
2: But you know, it is, isn't it? But then you change.
1: I know, but it's still fun. For example,
2: when you were 4, what did you want to do?
1: I was going to ask you the same question.
2: Well, no, I'm asking you.
1: Okay.

0: My mum says that for some reason, I always wanted to be a bus driver.
1: I can understand that.
0: You know, you get to have chats with people. You're out and about all day. Yeah.
1: And driving one of those big, you know,
0: buses. So I wanted to be a bus driver and I became a radio presenter. Mm. I don't know if we could draw some sort of psychological parallels there.
1: But that's not the only thing you've done.
0: Well, no, that's true. But I mean, Jennifer Sexton, what did you, you're just avoiding the question. What did you want to be when you were little?
1: I was into horses.
0: A horse girl. Got it.
1: Yeah, I think country.
0: Yes,
1: a farmer.
0: Beautiful.
1: I'm pretty sure I probably wanted to be a farmer and have horses and
0: Doesn't
1: all that
0: Ross
1: sort of
0: Solly
1: stuff.
0: Insist on reminding people that he grew up on a farm with horses?
1: Yeah, but he ended up a broadcaster.
0: Well, see, we've all been drawn into this vortex. Thank you, Jennifer Sexton. The lovely Jen Sexton there. She'll be back in an hour's time with more news headlines. Go on then. What did you want to be when you were a little tacker? Like me, maybe a bus driver. Shout out to Lindsay, the bus driver, if he's listening, because I know he listens in sometimes. Yeah, what did you want to be and what did you become? Doesn't have to be a detailed message. You can just send it in and say, bus driver became broadcaster. 0467 922 666. Or if you're feeling like a chat, the number is 1300 681 666. Traffic is all clear on the roads, thank goodness. Let me know if you see anything. Top of 15 degrees expected today. We're at 14. Sunny with some light winds. I'm going to play a little bit of Pink. The song is Who Knew? And then after that, we're going to get into this chat with the wonderful people from Rise Above. They provide support services, for people going through cancer treatment. And they've been doing it for 40 years in Canberra. If anyone's benefited from the work of Rise Above, I think they used to be called the ACT Cancer Support Group. If you've benefited and you have a story to share, please let us know. It's always nice to highlight the work of these organisations that make such a difference. But here's Pink. The song is Who Knew?

0: 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Everything Canberra.
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3: 20 minutes to 2 here on Afternoons. I'm Emma Bickley filling in for Alice Matthews on this lovely Canberra winter day. Antonio in Mawson, which is where we had our outdoor broadcast yesterday, says, ciao. People complaining of cold in Canberra simply don't dress properly for the conditions. What is it? There's no such thing as bad weather, only bad clothing. Antonio, I'll give the little kiddos a pass. Some of those kids were from like Port Macquarie and further north, and they were in Canberra on Monday and Tuesday wearing shorts and a T-shirt playing soccer. So I'll give them a pass, but I also won't, in that I wanted them to tell me something like what they thought of Canberra, and I banned them from using the word cold. But one little kid, quite adorably, when I said, you can't use the word cold, what do you think of Canberra? You know what he said? He was very clever. He went, brrr, which I thought was kind of cute. On the text line, Andrew from Queanbeyan says the NDIS needs to stop punishing the participants and start cutting back on the structural. My housemate had 3 different organisations managing her NDIS plan. Certainly something that our guest alluded to as well, that there are some bureaucratic structures in place that could perhaps warrant review and could benefit in terms of cost cutting. Now, every week across Canberra and Queanbeyan, unfortunately, around 56 people are told you have cancer. Coming up, we're going to talk to someone from an organisation that you might know of as the Cancer Support Group, the ACT Cancer Support Group. It is now called Rise Above, and they have been supporting people for 40 years deal with their diagnosis and their treatment for cancer. In fact, this year marks their 40th birthday. And we'll be chatting now to Rise Above Chair Tarani Vithanage, who joins us on the line. Hi, Tanari.
4: Hi, Emma. Lovely to be with you.
3: It's so lovely to have you on the show. I'd like you to start by telling us about Yvonne Kusheri. She's someone who was instrumental in helping cancer patients all those years ago starting this organisation.
4: Absolutely. So Yvonne is well known around the Canberra and Queanbeyan region. And in 1985, in fact, she raised funds so that 13 local teenagers could go to a canteen camp. And she basically started it with a group of friends gathered around her dining table for the very first meeting. And that's basically where Rise Above began. And as you said, we were known as ACT Eden Monero Cancer Support Group for many, many years and rebranded to Rise Above in 2017. But we're basically still doing the same thing that Yvonne set her heart out to do, which is to support locals with cancer.
3: Tarani, happy 40th birthday. That is certainly 4 decades of touching the lives of Canberrans. And I have been asking our listeners if they have had an experience with your organisations to share it with us on 0467 922 666. In the meantime, could you give us some examples of what you do at Rise Above to help in our community?
4: Yeah, absolutely. So I think you mentioned 46 people are told that they have cancer every week. So there's about 2,500 across the Canberra region who are diagnosed with cancer every year. And at the moment, we're supporting about 830 of those families. And the kinds of support we give them is practical stuff. It's things like food, fuel, money for medicines, fertility preservation for those of our patients who are young and still haven't made decisions about what they want to do there, or nutrition, like feed for those who are struggling to eat normal food. So it's incredibly practical. And as we know, when someone in your family goes through the cancer journey, often your partner is not able to work as much. In fact, we know that people are about $10,000 or $15,000 out of pocket. And so our support, which is financial as well as some practical tips and tricks, really makes a difference in terms of those families.
3: And it's so important that those practical needs are met, because you can't focus on your health, on your treatment, your recovery, if you are stressing about bills that need to be paid or meals that need to be put on the table for the rest of the family, it's such a wonderful thing that you do, stepping in and picking up some of that slack, whether it be financial or with other assistance. Tarani, could you talk us through the process when someone is diagnosed? Are they told about your organization by medical professionals? How do people tend to find you and how do they enter your system?
4: Well, I'm hoping that part of our conversation today helps spread the word, but absolutely, we go to the local hospitals, particularly to the cancer wards and so on, to make sure that both the treating professionals as well as the patients there are aware of us and can reach out to us. But the process is really simple. If someone's undergoing cancer treatment and it's signed off by one of those treating medical professionals, then that's it. There's no other means test or test in that we sort of put in place. We provide the support just on that sign off, because we know that regardless of sort of background and means and so on, that cancer impacts everyone. So it's very much by spreading that word, by reaching out to those professionals and making sure that folks know who we are and where we are.
3: And for anyone listening who has unfortunately been given that diagnosis, maybe quite recently, what's the best way that they could, you know, after listening to this segment, get in touch and hook into the services of Rise Above?
4: Well, the easiest way is probably to go on our website. So it's riseabovecbr.org.au. We've also got phone numbers there if you want to speak to some of our lovely team. That's the easiest way, and then we can absolutely talk anyone through the process.
3: Tarani, I know that a lot of people have trouble asking for help or accepting help or both. Mm. What would you say to someone listening who maybe has been given this diagnosis, they're going through this difficult time and they're thinking, well, those sorts of support groups, they're not for me. I've got kids and I've got some money saved up. I'll be fine. I'll just do this on my own. If they're thinking this group is not for them, do you have any words for them if they're listening?
4: Well, I think it's that, you know, in the cancer journey, it can take months or years, right? And so if those circumstances change, it's absolutely worth getting the support that you need from a financial perspective. But also our team are really quite practiced and professional at understanding what some of those practical tips and tricks might be as well. So whether it's, you know, where you might go to get support from a WIG or whatever it is, the team are really, really well placed to be able to talk you through it. And it's absolutely the case that folks register with us and then choose to wait until they access the financial services. But it's worth getting your name down, and if you need it, it's there for you. And that's basically what we're there to do.
3: That's fantastic advice, and I do hope that's helped someone who is listening. Finally, what are you doing to celebrate the 40th anniversary?
4: Oh, well, so many things. So we are getting together all those amazing local partners and supporters for a bit of a 40th birthday bash later this year on the 15th of August. So really looking forward to connecting all those folks who have made us who we are today. But we're also, I think we're doing a race day that's coming up. We recently had the Firefighters Ball support us in terms of fundraising as well. So there's lots of events happening this year, and really sort of encourage your listeners to connect with us on our socials and to see what events there are.
3: That is so great. One more time, the website for anybody listening, Tarani.
4: It is Rise Above, so riseabovecbr.org.au.
3: riseabovecbr.org.au.
4: riseabovecbr.org.au.
3: Got it. Okay, fantastic. We've got it nice and clear there. Thank you so much for your time. And again, we wish you a happy 40 years for the wonderful work that you've been doing.
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3: Tarani Vitanage there from Rise Above, formerly the Canberra Eden Monaro Cancer Support Group. Now they're just called Rise Above, but still doing the same wonderful work. If you have been touched by their generosity and the work they do in the community, please let me know, 0467 922 666. Antonio has sent a follow-up text saying, no, Emma, I'm not Antonio from the suburb of Mawson, where you were yesterday. Mawson is my surname, just like the polar explorer and scientist. That's why I was talking about the cold weather. Now I get it. Thank you very much, Antonio. Whatever your name is, we really appreciate you listening to 666 ABC Radio Canberra. Exciting news for people with vision difficulty, with low vision, people who can't see clearly. There are some AI glasses that may be able to explain the world to them in a way that hasn't really been done before. It's pretty exciting stuff. That's coming up next.
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3: So for people who are blind or low vision, everyday assistance has for a long time included tools like a cane, a guide dog, maybe a computer, a phone app, specific eye vision correction devices. But more recently, AI smart glasses have been making a huge difference for people. The glasses are equipped with cameras, microphones and speakers and can help people identify objects and read labels. Sam Taylor is the assistive technology lead at Vision Australia. He's also blind himself and has been making use of these AI assistive glasses. Sam, welcome to the afternoon's program.
8: Thanks very much, Emma. It's great to be here.
3: This is really exciting, Sam. Like, I have terribly low vision. I have a really high script. When I don't have my glasses on, I can barely do anything. And I know how challenging that is. If I were to forget my glasses, I can't read a label. I can't do all these things. So I can only imagine the added layers of complexity when someone can't even have their vision corrected with glasses. Sam, would you tell us a little bit about your story and your vision?
8: Yeah, absolutely, 100%. So for a little bit of context, I've been blind since birth, totally blind. So whether the light's on or off, I couldn't tell you that.
3: Yeah.
8: As are a number of my colleagues at work as well. So when I heard about AI glasses being an option, and keeping in mind that all of the other devices you mentioned before, canes, guide dogs, computers, they are absolutely still relevant.
3: Yes.
8: So we would still use those on a daily basis. But from an AI perspective, what this does, it adds another layer. So it's now possible for us to use AI glasses to find out, you know, what is in the world around us. So, for example, if I was taking a walk and stopped at a shop window, I could be told simply via issuing a voice command what shop I was at and what's in the chemist or the pharmacy window. I could read what's on a sandwich board. Those sorts of things where I would have had to get interaction from a human for before. And not to say that these replace, you know, interactions with the public or any sort of disability accommodations. They are still really, really important as well. But it's just adding another option that people have, because what we're getting, you know, from this is these glasses are an equalizer in a lot of ways.
3: Yes.
8: When I think of the things that have been really, really powerful and what have put blind people on a level playing field in the last 10 years, the things that immediately come to mind are iPhone, because it's got its built-in screen reader now, iPhone and Android tablets. You've got Uber, because we can just fetch a ride like everyone else. And now you've got the Meta glasses as well.
3: I think it's absolutely fantastic. I am so excited about this technology, because we hear about a lot of things that AI is doing which are not so great. But this is a real example of how it can make a positive change in people's everyday lives. Now, Sam, I don't know if you know this app. I discovered it recently. There's an app called Be My Eyes. Have you used this at all?
8: Be My Eyes, I have used, and a lot of our clients have used extensively. And the really great thing about Be My Eyes, it connects you with volunteers in the community worldwide who are willing to offer assistance. Now, I mean, that's from a philanthropy viewpoint, that's just incredible.
3: Yes.
8: It's really, really great. But it's now hands-free as part of the glasses as well. And that just makes it like next level, because no longer are you having to hold a phone or position something in a certain way when you're walking along the street. It basically means that I can put the glasses on, I can use Be My Eyes,
3: yes,
8: and I can be coming out of an airport terminal just with a pair of sunnies on, effectively, and be getting guidance through the bone conduction speakers that are part of the glasses. And yeah, look, I look like like I'm talking to myself, but, you know, we all do that now.
3: Who doesn't?
8: And that's it.
3: And for the gift of being able to navigate through an airport or even... So for those that don't know, Be My Eyes, it's not connected to what Sam's doing, but it is an app that allows people to go on a database. You could receive a call at any time within an allocated window that you've stipulated, and it will be from someone around the world who is vision impaired, who is blind, who is asking a simple question that to you is not going to take very long, but to them they have no way of doing it. Sam, can you give us an example, something tangible that our listeners could kind of latch on to? What would be something that you would need Be My Eyes for?
8: Yeah, look, it could be as something as simple as identifying pantry items. You know, is this a tin of beans or a tin of tomatoes, for example? It would be a simple job like that. And as you've said, it doesn't take a long period of time. It might be a couple of minutes sometimes. But we sincerely appreciate the time that our volunteers take to do that. And The fact that you can just use your phone to do that, I mean, we have some people in different time zones, obviously, who do it, the volunteers, but I think people who do actually pick up those calls are often very surprised, either A, because they've forgotten that they've got on their phone at all, or, or B, that they've never, ever received a phone call and they're just stoked to actually get a call for the first time and help someone out.
3: And surely it then makes them alive to the challenges that people around them are facing, which can only be great for building empathy and tolerance and understanding among people. If you've just joined us, Sam Taylor is talking about really exciting technology for people with vision impairment, people who were born blind like he was. He is the Access Technology Lead at Vision Australia, and they've created some glasses that use AI to describe things to people. So let's talk about the glasses. You put them on, your hands free. As you said yourself, you look like a guy walking out of the airport with sunglasses on. But talk us through the experience. Like, how does it work? Are there any challenges you need to overcome with it? How effective is the technology?
8: The glasses rely upon a mobile phone connection. So we set these up a lot of times for our clients as well. And as long as they've got a mobile handset with some data, you're pretty much good to go. So I think what is so good about them is that they are just so elegant. You know, you set them up with a connection and then you can, but they are a voice first product. So you can just talk to them. You can issue some commands like look and read or look and tell me what you see. But the other thing that they're able to do is place phone calls for you. They can access your Spotify or Apple Music playlist. So there's a lot of that integration, which means that while you're busy doing other things, you know, like carrying groceries or using a white cane or, you know, directing a guide dog, you can be having a conversation effectively with an AI. And I mean, this is different from recording. Like the glasses were initially launched because, you know, people like videographers and bloggers and so on were using this tech. We're not talking about recording here, although that is something that we can now do quite capably on the glasses, but we're talking specifically about the AI angle, which is separate, and which, you know, we're now, you know, really, really thriving from, you know, the possibility of that being an option.
3: I think it's so exciting. And Sam, I know that I'm not even a lick on what you've experienced with your vision, but I always just think with my poor vision as it is, if I was ever in a scenario where I lost my glasses, I would really need to rely on people around me. And surely this gives people back that independence of not always needing to rely on another person to be there. So what a thrill for people. Now, Sam, how are they safe? Do they are there any risks with them malfunctioning or being a problem for people who rely on them too much, maybe?
8: I think, like with everything technological, that you have to, you know, weigh up the pros and cons. Everything has a battery. So after about 7 or 8 hours of continuous use, you will need to charge it. But the really neat thing is that they do come with a case that's capable of charging the glasses.
3: Right.
8: So, So you can put it through 5 or 6 charges in the case. And each time you put it in, obviously, you'll have to charge the case at some point. But it'll top up those glasses, which is really cool.
3: What about concerns around privacy? You've obviously got something that's interacting with you all day. It's hearing everything you say. Any concerns there? Mm-hmm.
8: Yeah, that's a good point. And I mean, Meta does include the software safeguards to help protect your privacy. So it's designed to refuse or limit requests that could identify strangers, reveal personal information, and, you know, sensitive characteristics like health or religion, all those sorts of things. So, I mean, I think it's good that Meta have taken those steps, really. No AI system is perfect, obviously, but those safeguards provide an additional layer of protection and security along the hardware features.
3: Well, this is brilliant. Sam, if any of our listeners want more information about accessing these glasses, how can they find it?
8: The glasses are available in places like

0: Hope ESM and Sunglass Hut, but you're also very welcome to call Vision Australia directly, and we'll be able to assist you with any inquiries as well, particularly if you do have low vision or are blind. You can look us up on the vision, on the web at visionaustralia.org. And start your journey there.
1: Sam, this is incredibly exciting. Thank you for sharing this info and your own personal experience with us today on the afternoon's program.
0: It's been an absolute pleasure. Thank you, Emma.
1: Thank you so much. Sam Taylor there. He is the actor.
2: Good afternoon. Jennifer Sexton with ABC News. A truck driver has been charged with negligent driving over a fiery early morning crash on the Hume Highway near Canberra. Declan Gooch reports.
3: New South Wales police say the explosive multi-truck crash on the Hume at Breadalbin last month began when two trucks collided and caught fire, with the fire then spreading to four trucks parked in a rest bay. No one was killed in the incident despite a raging fire that destroyed all six trucks and explosions caused by several flammable cargoes. Police have now charged a 28-year-old man with negligent driving over the incident. He's due to appear before the Yass local court in late August.
2: The leader of the Australian National University has acknowledged shortcomings in how it communicated its investigation into allegations of students making anti-Semitic gestures. Georgia Linton-Williams reports.
4: At the Royal Commission on Anti-Semitism's hearing in Melbourne today, Acting Provost of the ANU, Joan Leach, detailed the institution's response after students were alleged to have made anti-Semitic gestures during an online meeting in 2024. She said an investigation concluded the alleged gestures didn't occur. These findings were revealed early last year before a federal parliamentary inquiry, but Professor Leach said the Australasian Union of Jewish Students was not specifically informed. She acknowledged that was not a trauma-informed response and said it had prompted the university to reflect on its processes.
2: The United States and Iran have continued to exchange military strikes in an escalation of hostilities in the Middle East, Ali Crew reports.
5: The US military says it's completed its latest round of attacks on Iran, during which it targeted Iran's coastal defences and missile sites after reimposing a blockade on Iranian ports. Iran has struck back by targeting US military sites in neighbouring countries in what it's called an existential war with America. The Islamic Revolutionary Guard Corps says a gathering for US military personnel at an airbase in Kuwait was among its targets. Meanwhile, Iran says several American missiles have struck near a children's cancer hospital in the city of Ahvaz, forcing its evacuation.
2: A US-Iranian citizen's been freed after nearly 2 years of detention in Iran. Dena Karari's lawyers say she was held on bogus charges of collaboration with a hostile state and espionage. Ms. Karari is now outside Iran, and the US President Donald Trump has welcomed the gesture of goodwill from the regime. The Federal Department of Agriculture, Fisheries and Forestry has confirmed a petrel seabird has tested positive to the H5 strain of bird flu at Hawke's Nest in New South Wales. It comes a fortnight after a different seabird tested positive at Hawke's Nest. A statement from the Australian Chief Veterinary Officer, Dr. Beth Cookson, says it's now been 15 detections nationally, all in individual wild seabirds found in coastal locations. She says the risk to human health remains low. Australian artificial intelligence companies warn the federal government's stance on copyright rules will hurt any chance to profit from the fast-growing industry. The Prime Minister, Anthony Albanese, unveiled his plan to regulate AI yesterday, confirming a text and data mining exemption won't be happening for companies to train AI models. Adam Barty runs an AI and digital consultancy that's helping big corporations in Australia build AI into their workflow. He says Australia risks falling behind.
6: If we continue to block any options to train here, they'll just set up labs, set up data centres in other places, set up their labs there and do the training there, and we won't get a slice of the pie, and our rights holders won't get anything at all.
2: To sport, and England fans say they're devastated after being defeated 2-1 by Argentina in their Men's Soccer World Cup semi-final. England took the lead in the second half before Argentina scored two late goals in the space of 7 minutes to book their spot in the final against Spain. England fan Curtis Proverbs says he didn't think they would lose this way.
7: Maybe penalties, maybe just an unstoppable goal. But to basically give up, go defensive and think, yeah, let's just hold on to what we got,

0: come on. That's no way to lose in a semi-final of a World Cup.
1: The final will be played on Monday morning Australian time, while England will meet France in the third place playoff on Sunday. Canberra's weather for the rest of the day. Sunny conditions are forecast with light winds. Today's forecast top 15 degrees. Tomorrow there'll be some frost about. Cloud clearing with a top of 15. Mostly sunny on Saturday. At the moment it's 14 degrees at Dixon. 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
4: How fascinating was that story about the AI glasses? Imagine the independence that you create, the ease with which someone can navigate the world if they go from relying on a cane, relying on certain techniques that they've used, to then have a voice in their ear saying, that's the red shirt, that's a can of beans, you know, that kind of thing. And many of us can't even appreciate how much of a difference that could make, but I was so excited to hear about that. Let me know if that's something that would help you. We've got one texter, Donna, on 0467 922 666, saying, Emma, I was going to bring up the Be My Eyes app. I'm a volunteer on that service and I have met people all over the world. The only issue is that there are so many volunteers, I rarely get to pick up the notification before someone else does. Oh, Donna, you know what? I'd love to hear from someone who's using the app. I haven't signed up for it yet. I've chatted about it with a friend and I haven't yet started. I haven't received a call yet, but I'm going to remember to do that. When you sign up, producer Sarah had a good question. Can you indicate the languages you speak, the times when you're available, that kind of thing? Anyone who's used it, let me know. 0467 922 666. Canberra Catherine says, speaking of sight, the ABC could do something practical for people who have low vision. When Greg reads the news in the evening, he always says, the times of sunrise and sunset are on the screen now. Why can't he just say the times as the other news readers do? It's just a thought. There you go, Canberra Catherine. That's a tiny little change that could really make a difference for someone. And next time I see Greg, I'll let him know. Thank you so much for texting in. The number is 0467 922 666, and we love to hear from you. Top of 15 degrees expected today. Pretty much there. It's 14 degrees. Traffic is all clear. But if you see anything on the roads, the number is 1300 681 666. This half hour, I've got a bit of a treat for you. You know Ellie of Kayleen? You know how we get texts from her all the time? She's an amazing person. She wouldn't mind me saying, she says it all the time. She's even said it on this show. She has a disability. She's been diagnosed with autism. She's got some challenges. But she doesn't let that stop her for one minute. She's out there living her best life. She's doing things. And one of the programs she's been involved with is a journalism program with our own Adrian Francis upstairs. You may have heard the Emerging Voices team on my show once, and I think they might have been on with Adi another time. They're a group of young people who have a disability but want to learn about journalism and how the ABC works. It's fantastic. And so Ellie has put together a package, and a little bit later this half hour we're going to play that package of audio for you, which is just going to be a wonderful opportunity. And it's a really interesting one. It's about young onset dementia. So that's coming up. Don't miss that one. It's currently 8 minutes past 2. Here's a bit of Blondie for you. In the meantime, the song is Call Me.

0: Blondie, call me. We want you to call us, by the way. Next week, your say starts. Tell us what's on your mind. You see, more than ever, over the next few weeks, we really want to hear from you on the topics that are either bringing you joy, they're giving you grief. We want to hear from all of you. There'll be so many opportunities over the coming weeks for you to have your say. So keep an eye out. The numbers are the same, 0467 922 666 or call 1300 681 666. But you'll notice starting on Sunday with Kim Horn on brunch and moving through the next few weeks, in fact, 8 weeks in total, we'll be asking you all sorts of questions. And we want you not to be shy. We want you to get in there and give us the answers and tell us what you're thinking, because that's the whole point of the ABC. We want to hear from our community. That's how we can tell those really important stories. So keep an eye out. You'll hear the phrase "your say" over and over again, and it really is your opportunity to get in touch with us.
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0: It's so cringe, as the young people would say when I play my own promo, but it's in the stack. I have to press play. That's my job. You are listening to 666 Afternoons. I'm Emma Bickley, filling in for Alice Matthews, and I have something very exciting for you right now. Ellie from Kayleen has been working with our own Adrian Francis as part of the Emerging Voices radio storytelling program. And this is a really interesting story that she's got to tell. You see, young onset dementia affects thousands of people well before old age, yet many spend years searching for answers. Now, researchers and advocates are exploring a complex picture involving brain health, chronic inflammation, neurodivergence, and the hormonal changes of menopause. Could these factors be connected, and what might that mean for earlier diagnosis and better support? In the story you're about to hear, we meet two Canberrans living the reality of these complex diagnoses and the challenges they continue to face in their quest for answers.
3: Late diagnosed neurodivergent women have been hiding in plain sight. Many of us have spent decades searching for answers, being turned away by doctors who look at isolated events instead of listening to our experiences and assessing our bodies holistically. Neurodivergence can also have physically debilitating comorbidities. One of those comorbidities I've been researching is dementia. Today, I want to explore how so many people are being missed, what that does to a life, and what it can feel like to finally get an answer.
4: So my name is Gina. I have just

0: 60. And I was only diagnosed with ADHD at the end of 2024 when I was also diagnosed with young onset dementia. Both diagnoses follow many, many years of chronic fatigue syndrome and fibromyalgia. The symptoms of all those things, very, very similar.
1: Gina is so much more than a young dementia patient with ADHD. She's a wife, a mother, and a grandmother, a Dementia Australia advocate, and she runs a self-help support group for people at the early stages of their dementia journey. She's also involved in research to try and turn her experience into something that will benefit generations to come. Gina's struggle to get answers echoes my mum's experience. Mum was diagnosed with young onset dementia. She passed away a little over 2 years ago after an almost 20-year battle with dementia. It also echoed many of the other interviews I've done with women who received mid to late life neurodivergence diagnoses, often starting with an initial misdiagnosis of anxiety or depression. For me, the journey started almost 30 years ago, where my complaints of global inflammation, gastrointestinal issues, and neuropathic pain were dismissed by doctors. The parallels between Mum, Gina, and myself have not escaped me. And now that I am in perimenopause, the waters are again muddied.
2: And I think especially with women, like once we throw some hormones into the mix as well, it's
0: Well, that's why the
2: all bets are
0: misdiagnosis
2: off.
0: for most of us, even when it comes to chronic fatigue, I can't tell you the numbers of times that I've just had with every symptom, "Oh, well, that's because you're perimenopausal. Well, that's because you're menopausal. Well, that's because you're postmenopausal." And you think, for goodness sakes, for 30 years of my life, everything has been sort of put down to those kind of things. After I was an RN for a number of years, I know it's not easy when symptoms blur the lines of, but there's not really an interest in women's health.
1: Hearing Gina talk about her struggle to be taken seriously as a medical professional makes me feel a bit better about my own journey to diagnosis. The battles and the gaslighting that I encountered and the mistrust I eventually developed towards doctors. I've given myself a really hard time over the years, wondering if I should have fought harder for answers. But ultimately, if a registered nurse isn't going to be listened to, what chance do the rest of us have?
0: I was a registered nurse. There is no training. Obviously, training's changed a lot, but when I speak to people who are university-educated nurses now, they say the amount of training, it's not specific to dementia. It's just about, it's more about geriatric nursing, gerontology.
1: It really saddens me to hear there is still a gap in knowledge about young onset dementia. It looks completely different to geriatric dementia. The individuals are generally healthy and resilient. They're managing careers and they're raising families.
0: I'm talking about it, but when you talk about it openly, inflict this upon yourself. Literally, there is so much stigma attached. This year for Dementia Awareness Week in September, that is the theme. Let's talk about dementia.
2: Great.
0: But like it's at that point now, the rates are so high that the whole of society must learn now about how to look after their brain,
2: Yeah,
0: and they
2: absolutely.
0: must learn to accept that it could be them or a family member at any moment.
1: Dementia and neurodivergence are both hidden disabilities. They don't generally have any outward signs, but from my own experience and that of my mum's, people's attitudes shift significantly once the cat is out of the bag. I asked Gina about whether people treated her differently once she told them about her diagnosis.
0: Yeah, I mean, obviously not so much if it was just the ADHD, but I think with the dementia diagnosis, if you're open about that, people don't really understand that diagnosis, they're frightened of it. And so there's this assumption that you no longer have the capacity to speak for yourself or and to make sense of the world or to make sense when you're communicating. So that kind of thing happens. And sometimes once you explain to people that that's not what it's like, they're okay with that.
1: I asked Gina where she saw research

0: heading to? Are we going to get the answers that we all desperately need?
1: I think someone very smart will nail a way of addressing that. And it's just probably too late for me, but I reckon in your lifetime we'll see it. I really hope so. The more hope we can bring to people, including ourselves, the better. So I live in hope that things will change.
0: What I think is changing now is the language, the visibility and validation around women and their experiences. More women are sharing their stories. More clinicians are learning what neurodivergence and dementia can look like beyond the old stereotypes. If you're listening and recognizing yourself in any of this, a couple thoughts. You're not making it up. You are not too old to find out something important about yourself. You are not alone. You're allowed to seek understanding and support because there's power in finally having a name for what you are going through. And if you don't see yourself in this, maybe you know someone who does. Look at them with more compassion, patience, and a bit less judgment. It might be one of the quietest, kindest things you ever do.
2: What a wonderful story there. And I have to sincerely apologize. I thought that package was the one by Ellie from Kayleen. And Ellie has texted and said, no, Emma, this is by my wonderful friend Brioni, who also did the Emerging Voices program with me. Thanks so much for the kind words. I am so excited to hear Brioni's story. So it's Brioni Delforce there. Now, Brioni. Not Ellie. Ellie's package will be played on the weekend. But Brioni Delforce was part of the Emerging Voices, an entry-level audio storytelling training initiative developing and showcasing five people living with disability in Canberra. The training was made possible through a partnership between ABC Canberra, Powered Media and Radio 1 RPH. 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If you want to find out more about dementia, there are lots of avenues to find information. The Dementia Australia website is dementia.org.au and the National Dementia Helpline is 1800 100 500. If you would like more information on autism and neurodivergence, ASPECT has a wealth of information, including local directories to connect you with support in your state. You can find them on aspect.org.au. And finally, if you are feeling affected by the topics covered today, please reach out to Lifeline on 13 11 14 or Headspace on 1800 650 890. Again, I want to apologise to Brioni. It was Brioni's package, Brioni Delforce there. And what an amazing task to pull together all of those audio segments to tell that beautiful story. Thank you so much, Brioni. 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A little bit of Foo Fighters for the afternoon. The song is Everlong. Currently, it is 23 minutes past 2, 14 degrees outside, and the traffic is all clear. 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I'm Emma Bickley.

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3: Welcome back to Afternoons on 666. I'm Emma Bickley, filling in for Alice Matthews. 27 minutes past two, and I've got a lovely text from Brioni Delforce, who was one of our emerging voices with the program that Adi Francis is working on here on the ABC. You just heard Brioni's story about early onset dementia. And Brioni's so kind. She says, thanks so much for playing my audio this afternoon. Brioni, I am so sorry. The story by Ellie from Kayleen is actually slated for this Saturday. Oh, a little mistake on my part. I hope I haven't upset you. But Brioni, what a great story and what wonderful work you've done in putting together. Any journalist will tell you it's not an easy thing to bring together all those different voices so succinctly in a time-constrained package. So thank you, Brioni, for your wonderful work there. I need to let our listeners know there is currently an active unplanned outage affecting over 2,100 homes in Belconnen, Crace, Girilang, Griffith, Gungahlin, Majura and Nichols. Evo Energy says expected restoration time is 5:55 p.m. We are trying to find more information for you. That sounds like a pretty big outage, 2,100 homes. 5:55 is just before the drive program ends with Georgia Stein, so they will probably keep you up to date with all of that throughout the show from 3 p.m. Actually, this afternoon, we've got one more exciting thing for you before you get to the show with Georgia Steins. Dr. Carl is joining us. Start sending in your questions for Dr. Carl. Maybe you've got something that's been, you know, floating around in your head for a while and you think, I just don't understand. I don't know how that works. Dr. Carl usually does. One of the things he's going to be talking about is why we can feel wired but tired. How can you be simultaneously tired yet not be able to sleep? You know that sensation of physical exhaustion, but mentally you just can't switch off? And what should we be doing when that happens? Is it okay to kind of wind down with an activity? Should we be forcing ourselves to get up and do something? I don't know. If you've got a question for Dr. Carl on any topic, because he is a walking encyclopedia, 0467 922 666, or when the segment starts, you can call through on 1300 681 666. Here comes Jennifer Sexton with the news headlines.
4: Thanks, Emma. Making news, New South Wales police have charged a truck driver with negligence over an explosive multi-truck crash on the Hume Highway near Canberra last month, which saw six semis destroyed. The leader of the Australian National University, acting provost Joan Leach, has acknowledged shortcomings in how ANU communicated its investigation into allegations of students making anti-Semitic gestures. Federal authorities have confirmed a petrel seabird has tested positive to the H5 strain of bird flu at Hawke's Nest in New South Wales, a fortnight after a different seabird tested positive in the same locality. The result, taking total detections nationally to 15. The agent for award-winning actor Sam Neill's confirmed his cause of death was from pneumonia. Sam Neill died in Sydney on Monday at Sydney St. Vincent's Hospital. US President Donald Trump has criticised the Democratic governor of New York State after she announced a one-year moratorium on the construction of large data centres. And in sport, Argentina will play Spain for the Men's Soccer World Cup after defeating England 2-1 in a fiery semi-final in Atlanta this morning. Canberra's weather for the rest of the day, sunny with light winds, 15 the top at the moment. It's 14 degrees at Dixon and 13 at Tuggeranong.
3: Thanks, Jen. Really sad news there about Sam Neill.
4: Oh, no.
3: Seemed like such a wonderful human being.
4: Wasn't he? I followed his Instagram
3: so
4: account.
3: So did I.
4: Him with his ducks.
3: And do you know he named one of his ducks Charlie Pickering after
4: I
3: our
4: own? I did hear this. I absolutely did hear this.
3: Oh, what a wonderful
4: What was your favourite film?
3: Oh, gosh. Well, I liked him in Jurassic Park. That's one I remember him in. What about you?
4: Well, yes, in Jurassic Park, he was absolutely fantastic.
3: Yes.
4: But I also liked him in The Piano.
3: Do you know I haven't seen that?
4: Oh, you should see
3: really?
4: That.
3: Really?
4: It is so good.
3: Oh, okay.
4: It is, it's very intense.
3: Yes.
4: It's just a really interesting story. So, Emma, you've got to see it.
3: Okay. Well, producer Pete Williams, he was in here just a minute ago moving a piano because I believe on the Drive program they'll be having some live music for our listeners. So maybe it's a sign that I need to watch that
4: movie.
3: Good on you, Jen.
4: Report
3: Thanks
4: back.
3: So much. I will. Have you seen The Piano? Is that one that you loved? What was your favourite Sam Neill movie? 0467 922 666. Let me know. Again, there is that power outage. It's an unplanned outage. It's affecting over 2,100 homes in Belconnen, Crace, Girilang, Griffith, Gungahlin, Majura and Nichols. Unfortunately, the restoration time is about 5:55 p.m. Let me know if it's affecting you. Let me know where you are. Maybe we can spread a bit of info about how far reaching this is. And we are hoping to get more information from Evo as our show progresses or as we move into the Drive program with Georgia Stein. 0467 922 666. That's also the number for you to send in your questions for Dr. Carl. He will be on the line in just a moment. If you're wondering how you can be wired but tired, physically tired but brain fully alert, and if you've ever worried about whether or not the Earth could be swallowed by the sun, I think you're going to want to keep listening.
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3: Okay, it's time to say a big hello to Dr. Carl. Hi, Dr. Carl.
8: And big hello right back, Dr. Emma.
3: Oh, it's always such a pleasure when I'm filling in and we get to have a good chat. Dr. Carl, have you ever felt wired but tired?
8: Occasionally, yes. And it might be related to my addiction to occasional doom scrolling where I forgot to put on the clock to say stop after 10 minutes. And then suddenly the sun's rising and my eyes are falling.
3: Yeah, oh, no. You're guilty of that? Are you? You're not, Dr. Carl.
8: Well, in doom scrolling, often what they'll do is the algorithm, put together, say, the best 90 seconds of a movie that cost $100 million to make, followed by another 30 seconds of another really good movie, and they're giving you the high points. And, you know, they are really good of themselves. But, yes, you can be wired but tired where you're physically tired and your brain is going at a million miles an hour, and it's all because of how the world has changed.
3: Okay. Well, before we get into how the world has changed and perhaps the effects of our Stone Age brains, Dr. Carl, you just said something really interesting to me. So you said they'll often do, you know, the best 90 seconds of a movie and then another 90 seconds. And the algorithm is so clever at knowing when you're scrolling through social media what Emma Bickley or Dr. Carl wants to see. Are there any dangers? If somebody enjoys it and they think it's just a harmless activity that they do in the evenings, asking for a friend, are there any dangers to your brain being hit with that much dopamine, like that much excitement and happiness over and over and over and over and over again every night for a long time?
8: Yeah, well, firstly, let's just drop the word dopamine because it is...
3: It's not that.
8: Well, when I was a drug-crazed hippie, there was one neurotransmitter in the brain, acetylcholine. Choline. By the time I got to study medicine, there were about half a dozen.
3: Okay.
8: By the time I finished, there's about 100. Now there's about 1,000.
3: Wow.
8: And some of them will do this at a low concentration, but the exact opposite at a high concentration.
3: Okay. So what are you telling me?
8: There are brain hormones involved.
3: Yes.
8: No idea which ones.
3: Okay. Right, so let's ignore dopamine. That buzz of happiness where you might sit there going, ha, ha, ha, ha, oh, isn't this good? Oh, I'm going to send that. Oh, this is so much fun. Feels like it's not hurting anyone. Is it doing damage?
8: Yes, it is. So it's stopping you from being able to wind down, and winding down is actually an active activity. So you have evolved over many millions of years to be able to, when a threat comes up, like a killer kangaroo, killer lion, killer shark, whatever, to respond. Various brain centers go off, hormones get released, your heart rate increases, your breathing quickens, you start focusing on it. And by the way, you take away energy from long-term maintenance because you don't need long-term maintenance if you might get eaten by that killer rabbit in 2 minutes.
3: Yeah.
8: So in the modern world, we have stressors and they're powerful.
3: Yes.
8: But they're peculiar. They don't resolve quickly. So we're doing the same response to a killer lion as we did in 2 kilo line, and now we're doing that same response to an overflowing email box.
3: Oh no, right. Because the box doesn't go away like a
8: line. It doesn't go away. Work follows us home through smartphones and laptops, and this constant buzz of stuff coming from your phone, and leisure time is interrupted all the time. And that's the first bit of information. Second bit of information, falling asleep is not just stop being alert. It's actually an active process. There are sleep centres in your brain that have to be activated. And if part of you is still getting ready to deal with the killer koala, then you won't be able to switch them on. So on top of that long-term stress leading to sort of hyperarousal, secondly, the screens. Artificial light suppresses melatonin, and also the blue screen. Both of them are bad. And then doom scrolling, which you mentioned. So all of those grab your attention and keep you awake. And then finally, a good thing that we have, rumination. You think, so the last time the killer kangaroo came from us, we all took off in different directions. We all took off in the same directions, rather, and one of us got killed. But what if we took off in different directions? So you can think about things in the past and plan and learn and avoid danger in the future. But it means that you can keep on ruminating and generating stress responses, so you've still got that effect of that great 90 seconds of video in your brain long after any immediate threat's gone.
3: Yep.
8: So the way around it is really boring. I'm sorry, it's like your grandparents, right? Calm down at night.
3: Yeah.
8: Maybe a small glass of milk with a bit of honey, a consistent routine.
3: Yes.
8: Reduce the stimulation at night. Do exercise in the daytime. Get sunlight on your eyeballs, limiting the screen, and then gradually weave your way there.
3: Yeah.
8: But so normally what I do when I doom scroll is I have the alarm set for 10 minutes. And then after about 2 seconds, the alarm goes off. I think that can't be 10 minutes. It's 10 minutes.
3: And then you get a real sense for perhaps how much time you might be wasting on there. Dr. Carl, Antonio from Bruce has called through. He has a question that sort of relates to sleep and even anxiety. Can I put him through?
8: Please, Dr. Antonio. Come on through, Dr. Antonio.
3: Dr. Antonio from Bruce, how are you?
9: Thank you, Dr. Carl. Now, I'm not quite as wise as you, but I'm 65 years now young, and back when I was half my age or late 20s, I was a bicycle racer. So there's that energy going forward with regards to sleep and that type of thing, but also a very high endorphin pump out. And then also I've suffered depression and some other nasty things. And so with regarding to the question that was posed on the radio before, how those two different, so anxiety, oh gosh, I was lost my track of thought.
3: How they affect your sleep.
9: But both, you know, that there's that really high physical endorphin rush, and then which can maybe hinder some sleep if it doesn't sort of die down. And then there's also the really bad anxiety, which makes you mentally exhausted, but not physically exhausted. So, or does it actually make you physically exhausted? That's probably a better question for you.
8: Okay, well,
9: what's your thoughts there?
8: Okay, so with regard to the anxiety, are you seeing a therapist for that? Or something.
9: I'm in the hospital right now, to be honest.
3: Oh, Antonio.
9: I've been seeing a psychologist for quite a while.
8: I'm not a psychologist, and they know so much more, and they deal with this specific field, and so I would follow their advice until it doesn't work, and then try something else. But in the short term, like 6 months to a year, I'd follow what they would advise you. But with regard to, you mentioned the endorphin rush, mate, it's not endorphins.
9: No,
8: it's not. It's marijuana.
3: What?
8: Okay. You know how we got endorphins?
3: Is this like the dopamine comparison you gave a little bit earlier as well, Dr. Carl?
8: But even meaner. Okay, you ready for it?
3: Go.
8: Okay, so I was coming out of medical school in the late 80s. And there was this funny article in the New Scientist about how they had discovered or invented a new technique for measuring tiny amounts of drugs. And they were just trying on all sorts of things. And they found morphine in milk, in cow's milk.
9: They thought,
8: what the heck is going on there? Are they eating poppies? No. It turns out that it was natural morphine made by the cow. And in fact, we all make our own morphine. And because this morphine comes from within, we call it endogenous. Endo means from within. Genus means generated. And then you got morph and then endorphine. Morphine. Right. And you get rid of the two middle syllables and you're left with endorphin. Get rid of the genus and morph, endogenous morphine. And so that answers the question, the endorphins, of how come opiates, morphine, which is made of plant, works on us who are made of meat, because by coincidence we make that. And then you mentioned the runner's high type thing, or the exercise high. That is our own natural marijuana.
3: Wow.
8: We make our own marijuana.
3: There you go, Antonio.
8: We've known about this for about 20 years. And so the high that you get is not the endorphins, it's the cannabinoids that we make. That doesn't get you closer to dealing with anxiety, which is a real thing. And all I can do is, with my knowledge, is just say, follow the pathway we've got. Because there's an old Polish saying, if you've got a dog, don't bark. And so if there's somebody who knows about this stuff, take their advice until you're not happy with it.
3: I think that's such great advice.
8: I'm hoping that helps, Dr. Antonio. And I hope things get better for you.
3: Yeah, we wish you all the best, Antonio. And thank you for listening to the show.
9: Okay, thanks for that. I've learnt a lot in that little bit. Thank you very much.
3: Good on you, Antonio. Thank you so much. Antonio from Bruce there. Well, Dr. Carl, we'll move on then to a slightly different topic. The Earth will probably not be swallowed by the sun. Oh, thank goodness. What's going on there?
8: I was lying awake, wired but tired, worried about the Earth getting swallowed by the sun. And so the solar system began about 5 billion years ago, and our sun was a certain size. And we know, by looking with our modern astronomy, that star, our sun, will run out of fuel in 10 billion years after it started.
3: Yep.
8: Well, it's halfway through. So in about 1 to 2 billion years, the sun is going to continue heating up slowly, and the surface of the Earth will be so hot that all the oceans will evaporate. So life as we know it will be gone, but we'll become a space-going race by then. But then as it goes further through its cycle, it'll burn up all of its hydrogen. By the way, a star is a machine.
3: Yep.
8: That jams two hydrogen atoms together to make an atom of helium and generate a heck of a lot of energy. And around 10 billion years, 5 billion years from now, the core of the sun, where

0: nice and hot, will be all helium, and it hasn't got to the helium burning stage, and it's almost all the hydrogen in the core has been fused, and then around that, for various reasons, you get to a temperature hot enough to fuse the helium on the outside, that inert helium, to carbon. And so suddenly you get carbon and then also oxygen happening. And this happens in a few seconds. You get the so-called helium flash. And that's part of the process of the sun growing so large to over 200 times its present-day radius that it will engulf, and this is a past theory, it will engulf, as you're part of this coming to the end of its fuel, Mercury, Venus, and probably Earth, and then on the way it'll lose 38% of its mass and then shrink down to something the size of the Earth and maybe 60% of its mass, and it'll survive for billions of years. But we thought that it would eat the Earth because on one hand, it's throwing out all this stuff which will create drag and slow down the Earth in its orbit, leading the Earth to collapsing in. And there's also tidal forces which will do the same thing. So on one hand, there's things, you know, the crud that is throwing out and tidal forces that'll make the Earth burrow in. But then also there's a stellar wind where the sun is losing mass. And if it's losing mass, well, then the Earth will move further away. And we were fairly sure that that would not be the major effect, that it would actually fall into the sun as the sun grew out to look at it. But we looked at a red giant about 200 light years away, and we've worked out that probably what will happen is that the sun will lose mass, the Earth will move away from the sun, and then the sun will shrink down and the Earth will still survive. Mars will get a dramatic rise in temperature that'll vaporize its ice, but it'll also migrate to a more distant orbit. And Jupiter and Saturn will see their moons reshaped, with all of the icy ones turning into liquid. So probably we won't have to worry that in 5 billion years, we don't have to worry about the Earth being swallowed by the sun. It will survive. There won't be any humans on it, but it will survive probably. Definitely maybe.
1: Well, the bit I'm hearing is that anything that happens is at the very least 3 to 5 billion years away, at the very least.
0: At the very least, more like 5 billion. But even at the 1 to 2 billion mark, we'll have to have become a space-going race, because the surface temperature will be over 100 degrees C, nothing to do with global warming, and the oceans will have boiled away. But we can easily become a space-going race by then.
1: Well, yeah, I mean, let's hope so. It certainly won't really affect you and I, but, you know.
0: Immortality is not impossible.
1: Oh, come on.
0: But it's
1: on
0: a fair way away.
1: Do you, Dr. Carl, and by the way, you are listening to 666 ABC Radio Canberra. This is Dr. Carl. I'm apparently Dr. Emma, and this is the afternoon's program. Dr. Carl, when you say immortality is not far away, what do you make of the argument then when people say time travel mustn't exist because otherwise there'd be time travelers popping up now?
0: You mean time travel into the past?
1: Yes.
0: Probably does not exist as a concept, because where are the time travelers from the future coming back to
1: exactly.
0: visit us in
1: yes.
0: their skin-tied lycra
1: suits,
0: yes. etc. Okay, that's one thing. But when I say immortality, well, for most of life on Earth, the creatures were effectively immortal. They did not have a programmed death. You and I have a process in all of our cells called apoptosis, A-P-O-P-T-O-S-I-S, which in Greek, ancient Greek, means the yellowed leaves dropping in autumn.
1: Aww.
0: But nowadays, it's very poetic, but
1: it
0: nowadays
1: is.
0: Means programmed cell death. But most of the history of planet Earth, the creatures were single-celled creatures who just grew and grew, got to a certain size, split into two. They kept on growing, 4, 8, and there was no programmed cell death, so the creatures were effectively immortal, although they didn't have lots of cells and they couldn't remember anything important, that like the bus route.
1: Is that kind of, Dr. Carl, is that a bit of that question of would you rather have a really long, boring life or a short, interesting life?
0: I'd really have a long, interesting life.
1: Yes.
0: And so we are programmed to die in our cells, and we can reverse those programs, I think, in centuries to come, and leave us with an 18 to 25-year-old body that we'd then wear for 500 to 5,000 years, which is effectively immortal. But that's considering that we want to stay in this meat bag that evolution gave us. And the trouble with the meat bag is it's got all sorts of evolutionary problems. Whoever designed it or evolved it should be fired. Like, the knee joint just sucks. So Freeman Dyson, in his book Disturb the Universe, reckons that the proper physical form for what we call humanity,

0: each person should be a cloud of iron vapor. Weighing 50 kilograms, the diameter of a planet, and able to communicate through electromagnetic waves. And you're thinking, that's pretty boring. And we can travel around on electromagnetic energy. But and you think, but how do you do sex? Well, remember the words of the great philosopher Frank Zappa,
1: yes,
0: who said, your brain is your main sex organ.
1: Dr. Carl, I don't know how you went from us being an enormous cloud of iron vapor to the question of how we would have sex, but I'm sort of glad you went there.
0: Well, and Frank Zappa did say you can't have, there's two things you can't have too much of, sex and vegetables.
1: Oh, vegetables are delicious,
0: aren't
1: they?
0: Yeah, right, exactly. See, we've got half the equation going already. So immortality is not impossible.
1: Okay.
0: And anyway, moving right along.
1: We never know. I never, ever know where this conversation is going to go. I will say you have managed to bring up sex the last two times we spoke. Let's see if Andy from Flory has a question for you. Andy, hello.
2: Hello, Dr. Emma and Dr. Carl.
1: Hello, indeed. What is your question? Is it to do with sex, Andy?
0: No, we're going to be straight for the next 2 weeks.
2: On a tangent, sort of, but it's been a very, very, anyway. How do mirrors work? I feel really strange asking this question now.
1: No, no, sorry, Andy. That's my fault. Putting you on the spot. Let's start afresh. How do mirrors work? Is
2: how
1: that what you
2: said? How do mirrors work and how are they manufactured? Because I know how light can, I think it's reflect, or, you know, reflect off a surface, on each surface. But, yeah.
1: Go, Dr. Carl. I'm going to leave this one completely to you.
0: Well, leaving sex out of it, a mirror is usually polished so smoothly that the bumps that exist in everything are smaller than the wavelength of visible light, which is 400 to 700 nanometers or billions of a meter. So if light is getting reflected, then you've got a crisp, smooth image, not a bumpy, wavy one. Secondly, we're looking at a process called scattering. And in physics, scattering means absorption of a photon and then re-emission. And the properties of the silvered mirrors and the even golden mirrors is that it absorbs a photon of light, an electron jumps up to a higher orbit, and then it sends the photon of light straight back. Why it sends it straight back rather than through, that's a whole different complicated physics that I won't even go into because I don't fully understand it. But the point is, the light comes out at the same angle that it came in at, and for your typical mirror, they are rear surface silvered. So you've got a bit of glass, and you put the silver, which is actually aluminium in most cases nowadays, you put the aluminium on the back, so you can, you know, have little flecks of toothpaste foam on the front of the mirror, and it's just on a glass and it doesn't bother it. However, proper, and by the way, you lose about 4% of the light, and then the astronomers have front silvered mirrors just to make them just that little bit more perfect, where the mirror is the metal is deposited on the front. Now, as to why the photon comes back at exactly the same angle, or the angle of incidence equals the angle of reflection, I don't fully understand that. I'm going to have to ask the clever people in physics why that happens. But on the other hand, once upon a time I tried to ask them, why is glass transparent? And they lifted their hands up to make the sign of the cross and said, stand back, hellspawn, you know not what you ask.
1: Dr. Carl, an additional question in relation to mirrors. Mm-hmm. What about that phenomenon where people, like, they cover up part of what they're doing, but there's still a reflection of it in the mirror? How does that work?
0: That's called a virtual image, and I have to do that by drawing dotted lines. The photons go in all directions. So if you've got a mirror, and then part of it is covered where you can't see it, and if you stand in front of it, you don't see anything, but a person off to the side can see it, and virtual image and dotted lines. I have to do this on paper. I cannot do this over the air.
1: I see. Over radio, it's a little bit tricky. No, that's absolutely okay. Andy, I hope that's answered some of your questions about mirrors.
2: It certainly has. Thank you.
1: Wonderful. Andy from Flory, one of our regular listeners there. Dr. Carl, this has been incredibly interesting. We've gone from sleep and social media scrolling to mirrors as well. One last one, heat waves. Are they getting more dangerous? And I'm assuming that doesn't have as much to do with the heating up of the sun you discussed before, and maybe a bit more to do with global warming?
0: It is definitely all global warming now. There are very minor effects from the sun, but they're inconsequential. So the heat wave we've had is the hottest ever observed in Western Europe. And the one in July is now getting even worse. First thing, the hot seasons are starting earlier and finishing later. We refer to a thing called heat stress, or rather strong heat stress, and that's temperatures over 32 degrees C, and they're becoming more frequent and longer than in the past. Also, the heat stress at night is getting worse. That's when the minimum temperature is above 20 degrees C, so you can't cool down, and after a few days of that, you start having people dying. The hottest summer ever, back in 2022 in Europe, killed 60,000 people.
1: When was that?
0: 2022.
1: Wow.
0: And that was in the southern part of Europe.
1: Yep.
0: Yeah. And it was due directly to burning fossil fuels. So we use fossil fuels 60% for energy, 20% for plastics, and 20% for agriculture. We don't need them for energy. And it kills 60,000 people. Mm-hmm. The extreme heat periods, we've got consecutive hot days and hot nights. That's also happening longer. And finally, trees can help cities beat the heat. If you're in a city on a hot day, compare the shadow of a tree to the shadow of a building. And even though the shadow of the building is, you know, darker and more intense, whereas the shadow of the tree might be dappled, it is cooler under the tree. And so it'll give you a bit of protection, because you've got evaporation of water from underneath, and the water takes some of the temperature with it and takes the heat with it away.
1: Okay.
0: However, you can adapt to heat by beforehand exercising outside in the heat, which will acclimatise you, but you don't want to push yourself beyond the limit, and that acclimatisation only lasts for a few weeks. Secondly, you can have a hot bath, which showed an hour looking at healthy adults over the age of 65.
1: Mm-hmm.
0: An hour in a day in a 40-degree bath got you fully acclimatised in 4 days, but of course it fades away after a couple of weeks.
1: But hang on, in a heat wave, we shouldn't be having a hot bath, should we?
0: That's right, no. But the fossil fuel companies have done a dirty trick to us on that one.
1: Ah.
0: And did I tell you about the data centres?
1: No, how go. They heat it? I mean, I know what data centres are and the concerns, but go ahead.
0: Okay, so in the last minute, there's 8,420 data centres that were looked at in this study released a few months ago. They measured the temperature of the data centres and also compared it to the previous temperature of that data centre, taking into account expansion of the city heat bubbles. And they found that the increase in temperature ranged between 1 and 9 degrees C, but the average was 2 degrees, but if you go to 7 kilometres away from that heat centre, you've still got one-third of that heat increase, which means that on average, people within 7 kilometres of a data centre are experiencing an extra 0.6 of a degree C, and the number of people who are involved works out to be 5% of the world's population.
1: Because of how many data centres there are.
0: There are. And so it seems, of course, to me morally obvious, and from a health point of view, to keep the health costs of that country down, the data centres should pay for air conditioning to be installed in all of those houses and for the electricity bill to run it. And if it turns out to be too expensive, well, then they shouldn't do it, because what they're doing is throwing extra costs onto the health system by hospital admissions. Plus, they're killing people, and that's reducing the productivity of the country. But in their narrow base of just being a data centre, 100 metres by 100 metres, hey, they don't see those people 6 kilometres out sweating.
1: Oh, Dr. Carl, it's not a good future if it continues that way. But you know what? We've run out of time. So we'll have to unpack more of this on another episode with Dr. Carl. Thank you so much.
0: Peachy Coon, catch you next time.
1: Thanks so much, Dr. Carl, there answering all your questions with Alice on a Thursday afternoon. Very briefly, Georgia Steins is here. What's coming up on Drive?
3: We're going to chat to a mayor over in New South Wales about whether the ACT is breaching its agreement when it comes to providing health and education for New South Wales residents cross-border.
1: Okay.
3: And also mapping the seafloor.
1: And you've got a bunch of musicians. We've seen people setting up microphones. It's going to be a great program. The Drive Show from 3 with the fabulous Georgia Steins. I'm Emma Bickley. That's it for me today. I'll be back with you on Afternoons on 666 ABC Radio Canberra tomorrow. A big thank you to Jen, our newsreader, and to all my producers. Have
4: afternoon, Jennifer Sexton with ABC News. The Anti-Semitism Royal Commission has heard a staffer at the Australian National University asked for Palestinian death certificates when a grieving student asked for an exam extension. Georgia Lenton-Williams reports.
5: At the Commission's hearing in Melbourne today, a lawyer for the Australia-Palestine Advocacy Network asked the ANU's top academic about a student who tried to get an exam extension because they'd had family killed by the Israeli Defence Forces in Gaza. The lawyer said the Palestinian-Australian student was asked to provide their death certificates. He said the student was then told to obtain a notarised translation of the certificates. ANU's acting provost, Joan Leach, said she was unaware of the case, but agreed the staffer's response was inappropriate and lacked empathy.
4: New South Wales police have charged a driver of an explosive multi-truck crash on the Hume Highway near Canberra last month. Six semi-trailers were destroyed in the early morning incident, which police say began when two trucks collided and caught fire, with the fire then spreading to four other trucks parked at a rest area at Bradalbin. A 28-year-old man's been charged with negligent driving and is due to appear before the Yass local court in late August. No one was killed in the incident. The federal opposition leader says he doesn't support gender quotas as his party urges members to rethink its future after consecutive election losses. The Liberal Party's Commission's discussion paper identifies significant decline in support among professional women and calls on its membership base to provide ideas to reinvigorate the party. Gender quotas, open pre-selections and new membership models are among ideas being floated. But Angus Taylor says quotas are not the answer.
6: I've never supported any quotas at all, but what I do support is more great people joining the Liberal Party and more great people, women and from all sorts of backgrounds. There's an enormous amount of work to do. I welcome the work of the Commission.
4: The Federal Department of Agriculture, Fisheries and Forestry has confirmed a second petrel has tested positive to the H5 strain of bird flu in New South Wales. Testing by the CSIRO has confirmed the positive detection at Hawk's Nest on the state's mid-north coast. It comes a fortnight after another seabird tested positive at Hawk's Nest. In a statement, the Australian Chief Veterinary Officer, Dr. Beth Cookson, said the risk to human health remains low. The Australian Privacy Commission has found that Qantas did not fail to protect customer data after a widespread cyber security incident last year. The data breach affected around 5 million Australians following a cyber attack on an overseas third-party provider contracted by Qantas. The Commissioner, Carly Kine, spent a year looking into the hack and has concluded that its preliminary inquiries did not reveal any omissions or failings by Qantas. The cause of New Zealand actor Sam Neill's death has been confirmed as pneumonia. Chantel Al-Khoury reports.
7: The My Brilliant Career and Jurassic Park star died in Sydney's St Vincent's Hospital on Monday, aged 78. His death was described as sudden and unexpected, with a statement confirming he remained in remission until his death. In April, Neill revealed he was cancer-free after a five-year battle with blood cancer. His agent of 19 years, Philip Grenz, today confirmed pneumonia was the cause of death. Grenz described Neill as an insanely private man who loathed a fuss, saying his family will honour him with a private memorial at their farm in New Zealand.
4: Argentina fans have been overcome with emotion after their country's 2-1 win over England to progress to the final of the Men's Soccer World Cup. Argentina will now have the opportunity to become the first team since 1962 to win back-to-back titles when they face Spain on Monday morning Australian time. Argentina fan Luciano Bazzi says the result against England is everything he hoped for.
8: Honestly, when the World Cup started, I said, my World Cup ends with England, beating England. Now I want to win it. Now I want the fourth title.
4: And the final men's golf major of the year, the British Open, begins this afternoon at Royal Birkdale in England. Seven Australians are in the field, headlined by 2022 winner Cam Smith, along with Minwoo Lee, Adam Scott and Jason Day. Canberra's weather for the rest of the day, sunny with light winds. Today's forecast top 15 degrees. Tomorrow, cloud clearing, a top of 15, mostly sunny on Saturday. Heading for 16, mostly sunny on Sunday, a top of 16 as well. At the moment, it's 14 degrees at Tuggeranong, 15 at Dixon, ABC News.
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3: Hello, welcome to Drive. It is Thursday the 16th of July and I'm Georgia Steins. Coming up this half hour, you got a little special treat. You got three talented young musicians. They are finalists in a very special competition. You're going to hear them play live for you this afternoon, so aren't you lucky? As well as that, a little bit later on, we'll be talking about housing here in the ACT. Of course, you would have seen all the money that's been put towards it in the latest budget. But one of the things that we're also aware of now, that as part of that 26,000 new homes across Canberra over the next 5 years, that 15% of suitable residential land releases in 2026-27 are going to be for public, community and affordable housing. So what would those houses look like? What should they look like? And when we talk about affordable as opposed to public, they're quite different things. So we'll be chatting to a local architect here in Canberra, but also the president of the Australian Institute of Architects about what they would like to see in regards to the housing. That's all coming up on 666 ABC Radio Canberra Drive with me, Georgia

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1: Some invitations are just too good to refuse, like conversations in the kitchen with our most prominent politicians. 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

0: Education at Canberra Symphony Orchestra. Hello, Donna.
1: Hello. Thank you so much for having us today.
0: Oh, you're welcome. I can't wait to hear them. I got a little taste, which the listeners would have heard, and it sounds fabulous. Tell me about the competition first off.
1: This is a national competition run by Music Aviva called the Strike a Chord Competition, which is for chamber ensembles, which is small groups of musicians, to prepare pieces working together. They make a video recording, and then along with about 700 other kids this year, we put in a video to be judged by different jurors and panels in the hope of making the national finals, which is held in Melbourne.
0: Wow, and there's only 11 others.
1: There's only 11 other ensembles chosen from all across Australia, and these students are the only ones from the ACT.
0: Wow, and do we normally get someone in?
1: This is our first year, and we are beyond excited. The Canberra Symphony Future Pathways program really aims to support and develop these young musicians, and we are beyond thrilled to have an ensemble make the national finals this year.
0: How do you find them?
1: Well, these students have been with us for several years now, and they all play in the Youth Chamber Orchestra together. And we gave them this opportunity, and they've been together as a piano trio now for a couple of years. So they've been working very hard. So this is a wonderful reward for all of that dedication and practice.
0: And we're going to meet them in a moment, but we're going to hear from them first. Do you want to introduce them, but also what they're going to play?
1: Absolutely. They're going to share some of the piece they're going to perform in the Melbourne Recital Centre, and that's a Beethoven piano trio. We're going to hear just a section of the opening of that trio.
0: And who's there and what are they playing?
1: So we have Ryan playing piano today. We have Sylvia on cello and Evie on violin.
0: Okay, we might get you to take it away.

Oh, wow. You're listening to 666 ABC Radio Canberra. Apologies, we just missed a tiny bit of the beginning of that. There was a slight tech issue, but you got most of it there. And it was incredible. We're going to be joined now by the musicians, very young musicians. We've got, I think, Ryan. Is it Ryan, Sylvia and Evie? Hello to you all. Hi, coming nice and close to the

0: microphones, or we won't hear anything. Firstly, I guess maybe to Ryan, you're on the piano. Hi.
1: Hello.
0: Tell me how long you've been playing piano for.
1: I honestly can't really remember.
0: Yeah? Can't really remember. Do you remember when you first started?
1: I think I started a bit, like, pretty young, maybe 5, 6, but, like, actually getting serious about maybe year 2, 3, something like that.
0: Yeah, and do you love it?
1: Yeah, obviously.
0: Yeah, well, sometimes you kind of, I guess you need to love it to practice maybe as much as you do. Yeah. Are you excited about going to Melbourne?
1: Yeah, I've been to Melbourne before, but this is my first, like, big competition in Melbourne. Pretty sure this is my first national competition, at least with these guys. Definitely exciting to have our chamber group make it to the finals.
0: And it's a bit different, isn't it, when you're playing with other people as opposed to by yourself?
1: Yeah, no, when you're playing by yourself, a lot of the things, like, on technique and musicality and, like, stage presence, like, really taking the stage. But when you're playing with others, you really have to be able to communicate, and that's, like, an entirely different skill.
0: Yeah, absolutely. I could see you there before, Donna, though, too, just like nodding along, but also too, you look so proud of them. I mean, obviously very talented already, but have they come a long way in terms of together as a group?
2: It's unbelievable to watch the progress of these young people. They have been with us for a couple of years, and you just see them every month getting better and more confident. And just as an ensemble, the way that they're performing together and communicating is so impressive. And we at the Canberra Symphony could not be more proud and excited for them to get a chance to share their music with a wider audience as well.
0: Yeah, absolutely. Which one's Evie? You're Evie. Come nice and close to the mic so we can hear you. Tell me a little about you and music.
3: I play the violin. I've been playing for around, let's say, 8 years now. It's really beautiful instrument. I love obviously playing it by myself, but obviously also coming together with other musicians and sharing that music and knowledge.
0: I think you've got a little bit of a fan club out here. Are these all your mums? Yeah?
3: Yes.
0: Do they get to go along as well, the parents?
2: Absolutely. We're going to have parents join us in Melbourne, as well as myself and Lindy Rexton, who's one of our amazing string tutors with the symphony. We are going to be there cheering them on, and actually they're showing the concert live stream. So everyone in Canberra needs to jump online and watch our young musicians from the ACT on August 29th and cheer them on from home.
0: And we've got Sylvia now. Hi, Sylvia.
4: Hello.
0: How are you? How old are you?
4: I'm 11 years old.
0: 11 years old. Is that everyone around 11 or?
3: I'm 13 and Ryan is 14.
0: 14, right. And tell me a little bit about you and music. What do you love about it?
4: What I love about music, I play the cello and it's just such a gorgeous sound. Like, it has a lot of variety of different notes and different sounds, and it's really fun playing, especially in a chamber ensemble with these people.
0: Yeah, and going to Melbourne, is that exciting?
4: Yes, that's probably one of the most exciting things that have ever happened to me.
0: And really? The competition side of it, getting to go away, all of it?
4: Yes.
0: Yeah. And I wonder too, is there much pressure given this is the first ACT group? Do you feel the pressure?
2: We're just excited.
0: Yeah.
2: We're just going to go and have fun and do our best. I think to get to the finals is a huge accomplishment. So for us, we're just going to go and have fun and play music as beautifully as we can.
0: Well, do you know what? It's been so lovely. I wish we could get you to play again, but I think you only prepared one piece, didn't you? So we probably can't get you to do that. So you said it's live streamed. How do people watch it?
2: So Music Aviva, Strike a Chord, jump online and look at their website. They have all the information on there for folks to sit at home in Canberra and watch our young musicians live online and cheer for them. And hopefully, who knows, we might be winning some prizes. Well, they might be winning some money, but more importantly, having this amazing opportunity to share music with more people.
0: I guess part of this too is you might be looking ahead. I mean, music is a bit of your life now. What do you want to do with music? Do you know yet?
3: Not yet. Just see how everything goes, see which path like really stands out to me.
0: Yeah.
3: Just follow that.
0: In terms of which instrument or which part of music?
3: Like, or career. Like,
0: yeah.
3: You can be soloist, you can join other chamber groups.
2: Maybe one day the Canberra Symphony Orchestra.
0: Well, I feel like this is a way for you to get a hold of them too. Hey, Ryan, if you want to come back in and grab a mic, so we don't quite have enough mics at the moment, maybe Ryan can jump on that one. Hey, Ryan, come down close to the thing. But tell me what you think you might want to do in the future with music.
1: I honestly have no idea. I don't know.
0: It's just fun at the moment. Yeah. How do you juggle school and friends and everything else with it?
1: I You just do. It's just time management, I guess.
0: Yeah.
1: Just making sure, because, like, the passion's there and that naturally leads to practice. So when you want to practice, you just sort of do it.
0: Because you all look, you've got big smiles on your face when you're performing, and that's so lovely. What about you, Evie? What are you thinking about in the future? Are you just having fun?
4: I actually, from when I've started, I really want to be a soloist, and I definitely want to stay in this chamber ensemble.
0: And stay in Canberra?
4: Yeah.
0: Yeah. Hey, it's been so nice meeting all of you. The best of luck, and thanks so much, Donna. Thanks to everyone.
2: Thank you so much for having us today.
0: You're welcome. 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I'm Georgia Steins. Weren't they fabulous too? 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
0: Thanks for joining me on ABC Radio Canberra. It's 22 minutes after 3. I'm Georgia Steins. Remember, after 3.30, we're going to talk about housing, and with all the new homes that are slated to be built, what would you like them to look like, whether it's public housing, affordable housing, community housing? Do you think this is a real opportunity for the ACT to provide this housing too, but also a design opportunity? So we'll be chatting about that after 3.30. Your thoughts always welcome.

0: Yes, that is the Rolling Stones. That's one of the new ones. That is called In the Stars. It's from Foreign Tongues, released this year, of course. Written by Mick Jagger and Keith Richards for the band's 25th studio album. And it was released, well, a few days ago now, July 10th. 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
0: When you think about the sea and the ocean, you might think we know a fair bit about it. We know some things about it, that's for sure, but there's so much of it that remains a mystery, things that happen in the sea, and not just the really deep sea either, but the idea of what happens on the eastern seaboard, or the seabed to be specific, here in Australia. A trip has just begun. A group of researchers, scientists, have set out from Hobart, and they're using the CSIRO's RV Investigator, which is a particular type of vessel, and it's got this advanced sonar system. And they are basically mapping the seabed all the way from Tassie up to Brisbane. And we're going to chat to someone who's leading that trip about what they hope to find and how different these images might be that they get compared to what they've had previously. And it's not just all, I guess, pictures of the seafloor. You might think, oh, maybe they're looking for fish or they're looking at coral. They're also looking for something else, which is shipwrecks, amongst other things. So we're having a chat about that after 4 o'clock, and I'm really looking forward to it. As well as that, of course, we'll be chatting about housing, continuing the conversation, I think, for many people, because we now know, we know what the targets are when it comes to the ACT government and housing. We know what sort of money they're putting towards it. We heard about that in the budget. We know what they're doing when it comes to changing planning laws and the territory plan to make it happen. But now what? As in, what needs to happen next for the housing targets to be met? You need investment, don't you, from business. You need people that want to build the buildings. You need developers. You need individuals like maybe you and I to build as well. We're talking about people now being able to build a second dwelling on their homes. And you need designers and you need architects. And when it comes to the public, community and affordable housing area that we're talking about, because that's 15% of suitable residential land releases is going to be for that. What do we want that to look like? What does good community housing look like? What should affordable housing be? And when we talk about affordable for whom? And then public housing, the salt and pepper approach to public housing, perhaps, or village type public housing. That's what we're going to be talking about over the next 20 minutes or so. So I want your input on this for your suburb, for Canberra, what you think this should look like. 0467 922 666 or 1300 681 666. We're currently sitting on 15 degrees in the ACT. That's our top today. It's been pretty pleasant too, hasn't it? Just a little reminder that there's that active unplanned power outage. It's affecting more than 2,000 homes in Belconnen, Cray, Skirraling, Griffith, Gungahlin, Majura, Nichols, so quite a big area. Now, Evo Energy is telling us it's been caused by a network fault and it's expected to be restored just before 6 p.m. So we'll keep an eye on that for you, of course. Right now, though, it's time for news headlines with Jennifer Sexton.
3: Can you hear me, Georgia?
0: I can, Jen. Take it away.
3: Okay, thank you. Making news, the Anti-Semitism Royal Commission has heard a staffer at the Australian National University ask for Palestinian death certificates when a grieving student asked for an exam extension. ANU's acting provost Joan Leach has told the inquiry she was unaware of the case but agreed the staffer's response was inappropriate and lacked empathy.

0: Sea. New South Wales police have charged a driver over an explosive multi-truck crash on the Hume Highway near Canberra last month. Federal opposition leader Angus Taylor's ruled out using gender quotas to increase the Liberal Party's female MPs. Federally, just one-third of Liberal parliamentarians are women compared to Labor's 53%. Federal authorities have confirmed a petrel seabird has tested positive to the H5 strain of bird flu at Hawke's Nest in New South Wales, a fortnight after a different seabird tested positive in the same area, the result taking total detections nationally to 15. Overseas, in the United States and Iran have continued to exchange military strikes in an escalation of hostilities in the Middle East. Ukraine's President Volodymyr Zelensky has sacked his popular defence minister, who'd been in the job just 6 months and was seen as a key figure in the expansion of drone warfare against Russia. And the agent for award-winning actor Sam Neill has confirmed he died from pneumonia on Monday in Sydney. A private celebration of his life will be held on the actor's farm in New Zealand. Sunny weather for the rest of the day with light winds for the capital. At the moment, it's 15 degrees at Dixon and Tuggeranong, while it's 14 at the airport. And Georgia, I'll be back at 4 o'clock.
1: Thanks, Jen.
0: Thank you.
1: Bye-bye. That's Jennifer Sexton in the ABC newsroom. I'm Georgia Steins. Thanks for joining me on 666 ABC Radio Canberra. What do you think of the Rolling Stones new stuff? Are you a fan or not? I wonder if you weren't a fan of the previous music, but you're a fan of the new stuff. It is very distinctly them, isn't it? My jury's out for me, I think, at this stage. But I thought it was worth playing, see what you thought. You're listening to ABC Radio Canberra. As well as housing this half hour, a little heads up. We're going to continue our discussion about when it comes to health and when it comes to the ACT New South Wales border and whether or not some health stops at the border. You would have heard yesterday, as I did, there were quite a few texts on the text line with people with specific examples of them being told that they would need to go to New South Wales, one person being told they need to go to Victoria for a specific service, even though that service did exist here in the ACT. So we're going to try and get to the bottom with Canberra Health Services, who are going to join us a little bit later on, try and get to the bottom of what's happening in these instances. Are there communication issues? Is this just another option that's given to people? It certainly didn't sound that way when people told us the experience that they have had. And across physiotherapy, rehabilitation services, as well as eating disorders and other areas as well. So we'll be chatting about that today after five. If you've had an experience though, and you want to share it with me, 0467 922 666, or you can always give us a call because we love that as well on 1300 681 666.

0: it's just Malboy. Me and some of my favorite people are putting on an hour of music, comedy, and games with performances from Drifting Clouds and Baker Boy. That Blackfella Show, streaming now on ABC iView.
1: So the ACT government, as I think you're probably well aware, is promising to deliver 26,000 new homes, basically, over the next 5 years. They've also promised that 15% of suitable, which is a key word here, residential land releases in 2026-27 will be for public, community and affordable housing. And we've been talking a little bit about that, particularly on the Western Fringe this week. But what will it take for the homes to be built, and what will actually get the best outcome for the people who will call these places their home? Noguro Utumo is the president of the ACT chapter of the Australian Institute of Architects, and we're going to need some architects and some designers in this, and he joins us. Hello.
2: Hi, Georgia. Thanks for having me.
1: You're welcome. How big a challenge is this, particularly I want to talk about when we're talking about this public, community and affordable housing?
2: Oh, look, I think it is a challenge, but Canberra, I think, at the same time, has a really big opportunity because this is not new for us as a city. I think we went through a very similar phase, particularly with the NCDC in the post-war era.
1: And we've got the expertise, right?
2: I think so. I think the talent is here locally. I think whether there's capacity within the broader construction industry, I think is something that can be addressed, and you know, I think we can do it.
1: When it comes to though funding, so let's talk about say affordable housing, and I think this is I think this is tricky to talk about because there are some recent projects that have been done that have been called affordable, but I think many people wouldn't necessarily think they were affordable, like as in for them to buy into them. Do you know what I mean? Like this concept of affordable might be different depending on how much money you're on.
2: That's it. It is definitely a relative term, but I think in the housing space, that is something that is means tested by the territory. I think. Despite that, it is still very unaffordable for those who are needing that housing, which, by the way, is a right now. Housing as a human right in the territory is continuing to be challenging. But I think, you know, some of the lessons we learned from the post-war era in Canberra is that the success and failure of these housing projects is not necessarily just about how it looks in its form. I think the ownership models also play a big part. I mean, if you look at, say, Urambi Village or Wybalina Grove, those were done by cooperatives and people who self-organised.
1: Yeah. So there's two things. There's two things there too. So if we talk about ownership, well, there's specific ownership too, right? So people being able to then buy into places, which is slightly different. But also the idea that people feel like they have agency over it, like they feel like this is their home and they want it to look good.
2: That's it. So I think there should be models where it's not just about how we deliver them. And from what I could see in the latest budget, there is quite a large sum in terms of the maintenance of these properties as well. And I think if it were to go further, I would say we can explore, instead of saying we'll build this for you and you can stay here because you meet the criteria, there could be ways people could go, okay, well, how can we help you purchase it?
1: Yeah.
2: Yeah.
1: And that's been done elsewhere. Like, that's not a new concept.
2: Oh, not at all. I mean, it's been done here. It's been done in the ACT. It's been done in the 70s. And if you look at, say, the success of something like Urambi Village and you compare it to, say, Coorong Flats or the old ABC Flats, the tower. Now, I know it's much maligned, but I think we have short memories. If you go back to when it was first built, it was seen as luxury. Yeah. The views you got up there, the heating. But because there was no maintenance and no real ownership about how the building survives or ages, it falls into disrepair, and next thing you know, we demolish it.
1: The other thing too, when we're talking about this housing and whether it's affordable or public housing, but I'm thinking of sort of units and the likes or townhouses, is you need to help it create community too, because that's sometimes when I look at the public housing that maybe don't have great reputations or haven't been successful, they're towers where people just go up in and lock their doors. There's not that sense of community.
2: Definitely.
1: Or a central space.
2: Definitely. And I might challenge you a bit on this one, actually. I think the diversity of who lives there, I think, is really key. And I think, again, in this city, we've realised that, and we apply what's called a salt and pepper approach, which deinstitutionalises the issue, which is good. And it helps, but if you look at, say, some international examples, there are some which are a big tower block, but because they have managed the diversity of the occupants and built that community, some of these buildings are not only highly desirable economically today, like one of them is the Unité in Marseille by Le Corbusier, it's also on the UNESCO World Heritage Register.
1: So it can be done well.
2: Apparently you can.
1: But do you think the thing, though, bringing up the French example, for example, though, when you look at the way the French, and depending on different parts of France, but too, like I'm thinking of Paris and other places too in the bigger cities, is they live in apartments, but they often will have courtyards or squares or parks and people come out there at night. And similar to the Italians, they'll come out and do that promenade. And it's different.
2: It's very different. I mean, I think in this city, it's difficult. Like, and even I'm guilty, you know, why don't I go in and engage with our public spaces more? To be quite honest, it's because I have a little backyard. but if I was to live in the middle of, say, Barcelona, for example, of course I'm going to be in the square because I don't have the space.
1: Oh, I love this. So our backyards in Canberra are making us antisocial.
2: Don't you think so?
1: I don't know. I talk to my neighbours over my front fence probably more than my back fence. No, but it's an interesting thought. If you have just joined us, we're talking about housing and building. Noguro Tumo is our guest. He's the president of the ACT chapter of the Australian Institute of Architects. So when it comes to who builds these things and who designs, and that's a key point too, isn't it? Because you're going to need investment from community and developers and government.
2: I'll use another local example, and I'm going to be guilty here of spruiking, I guess, the benefits of architects and the discipline. But the example of, let's say, Coorong Flats, ABC Flats, if you compare that to, say, the Northbourne Dixon and Lyndon Flats, the way the Territory procured that project was through a design competition. It was designed by Sydney Ancher, one of his largest projects at the time, and it had everything from, literally, they were called bachelor flats to pair houses. So they picked up a huge demographic of people. Some of them are still here because they became so valued that they were registered as heritage, and the newer buildings, which took over the ones that were demolished, had to work around them.
1: And that's an example. And, I mean, that's what you do, right? You're here to spruik architecture. But also talk from your place of expertise as well. But that's part of it. So I just wonder how we make sure you get good outcomes. Like, I think having these, some people, I imagine there's different opinions on the text line, but I think that some people too are probably like very supportive of this idea of having these different types of housing. But I think that might depend on what they look like and how they work.
2: They are. And I want to just bring it back to that previous example. There are tower blocks such as Pruitt-Igoe in, you know, St. Louis, Missouri, which is the end of modernism. That didn't work. But there are some which look in many ways very similar globally that actually really succeed. So I think, and this is where I'm perhaps not spruiking architecture, it is not solely within the domain of architecture to solve this issue. I think it involves the entire community.
1: And we've talked about infrastructure too a fair bit this week, and making sure that, you know, that these people, wherever people live, where we're putting people,

0: where the different options that are opening up, not, and yes, there's urban infill, but other places, that they're well supported by infrastructure. But it does make me think just a little bit about how you do that, how you put in the parks first or you put in the parks later, because often they're afterthoughts, aren't they, those spaces and the infrastructure.
1: Yeah, and I think that's one of the biggest learnings we've had as architects, especially through the sort of modernist era, is that they're not separate things. They should be considered together.
0: Okay, so we talked a little bit about public housing. You talked before a little bit, what we were talking about, the idea of like co-housing or community housing too. More room for that.
1: Yes, definitely. I think that the more forms of housing and the more options we have, whether it's in form or ownership model, I think the better. I think, and Australia is relatively good at this. I think there are more progressive examples abroad, but more investment in things like even key worker housing, you know, making sure that those who are on the front lines are being, you know, supported in terms of their housing needs, for example, is something we can do.
0: That's something we've been criticised for a fair bit in Canberra, particularly if you're talking about health services.
1: Yeah.
0: This is a really interesting point because there has been that project in New South Wales where they've built little flats and things near some of the regional hospitals for staff coming in and out. And we did that story because there were towns near us that were getting that near some of the small hospitals. So they had visiting specialists or visiting doctors, whatever it might be. And people are like, why can't we do that around, say, Canberra Hospital? I mean, it's an interesting point, but I'd say that that land all around there is pretty well established now as other housing.
1: It is. I guess my question to you is, do you think it's been appropriately established?
0: Well, I don't know. There might be someone listening who lives in one of the suburbs.
1: I know, and I guess that's the provocative point. Like when we have a 1,000 square metre block with a single story right next to the Canberra Hospital, you know, has that perhaps passed its...
0: Has been that the best use of that land?
1: Correct.
0: And, then on that note, then, are there opportunities, say, for the Canberra Hospital, North Canberra Hospital that could be explored?
1: Yeah, the new one. I think so, definitely.
0: There's also lots of land being built on in Lawson right now, which is opposite the University of Canberra Hospital, the rehab.
1: Yeah, near the lake.
0: I don't think any of that's been put aside for any sort of health workers that I'm aware of?
1: Yeah, not that I'm aware of. I mean, I'm part of a project out there, actually, but that does have a requirement for affordable housing, so I think that's a start. But I think, we can perhaps be a bit more forthright and progressive in terms of other forms of housing that need to go there.
0: So let's talk about that affordable housing, because as I said, I think the term is... But as an architect, when you look at that, what do you look at? Like, do you look at the affordable housing, say, in a bigger development as an architect and go... Okay, so we've got to do that, or is it how do we get the best outcomes for that bit?
1: I don't look at it in any different way to market-driven housing.
0: Yeah.
1: It has different requirements, I think, you know, legislation. They're actually a bit bigger than you would find in the market, but I try not to, as much as I can, we don't just go, okay, we need to deliver 10% of them or 15% affordable. We're going to put them all in this one building. We're going to put them all on the lower floors. I think that, again, would defeat the purpose or some of the lessons that we've learned that we talked about earlier.
0: One of the conversations we haven't been having around this housing is making sure it's fit for ageing in place, but also say disability housing, like two separate things there, but have some, you know, in some areas. And do you think we think enough about that?
1: Definitely not. I think sometimes, and I've heard these sort of anecdotes often, but I feel that I'm not aware of it enough, but one of the challenges if you are living in social housing or public or community housing is when you do age or when you have children, you get moved to somewhere else. And that, I think, disregards the community that may have been built there and the attachments that have been formed in that location. So,
0: yeah, because you're moving people out of the bit that they've built.
1: That's right.
0: I mean, I guess that's an argument I've heard for the missing middle and the idea of letting people build on the block is that it means they can stay in their suburbs where their connections are.
1: Exactly.
0: If you can afford to do that.
1: Exactly.
0: Which is probably a big if for some people. Jenny on the text line says, hi, Georgia and Noogie. The duplexes in Carroll Street Hughes built for ANU work really well for the community.
1: Yeah.
0: I don't know those ones.
1: Who was that? Sorry, that wrote
0: it. Oh, Jenny.
1: Jenny. When my family first migrated here, I was... it was only 2 or 3 years. My parents were studying at the ANU at the time. I was in year one or kindergarten. We lived in one of those.
0: Ah.
1: I can tell you that they are really lovely. They're almost, I guess you would call a pseudo Radburn plan in Canberra. But the front doors are actually to a public sort of garden that had no cars, and all the cars are in the back street parked there. So all the kids, and unfortunately I was one of them, would always just be making a mess out there, you know, playing with the sprinklers. But it was great because...
0: Nothing wrong with that, is there? Playing with the sprinklers, well, water.
1: And it felt safe as well. And I think parents had the comfort because of that sense of community that the kids could just run outside and it wasn't fenced and it wasn't secure, but they would come home before dark.
0: But do you think something like that could get built now?
1: Oh, look.
0: I'm just saying, but like you have said some of the good elements of it. Like, do you think there'd be appetite for something like that?
1: I think so. But I think we need to do that in a way that's much more dense.
0: You're just trying to blow up the text line before you go. Thank you. The same Jenny says there used to be housing for doctors opposite TCH, the Canberra Hospital. Now it's used for day clinics, says Jenny. Yeah, that's really interesting.
1: There is actually, particularly in those sort of cul-de-sacs.
0: But it is an interesting point in this conversation about housing, and we know that there's certain specialties and more people we need, certain professions, I should say, that are we building the houses for those people in the right spots. This is 666 ABC Radio Canberra Drive. Keep your texts coming and your questions coming as well. You mentioned before we've spoken before, I should say, about the pattern books.
1: Ah, yes.
0: Have you got an update on how many pattern books we'll be getting? I feel like that's been a little bit of a to and fro.
1: I have no idea. The Territory Government has been consulting with us at the Institute, which is, I think, really positive. But I don't know how many patterns.
0: Because it was only at one time considered to be a few, which doesn't seem like enough. Pattern books.
1: Not enough. That is not enough. I mean, you know how variable blocks can be in their condition. So I think, depends what you mean by a few, but two or three just won't cut it.
0: No. And just in terms of you talked about all the different types of examples of housings or types of housing. Are there ones that we haven't tried here? I mean, we've got co-housing, we've got community housing. Are there things that are being done elsewhere that hasn't made its way here yet that you think we should have?
1: I think the form is one thing, but I think something that hasn't been explored enough in the ACT is this notion of cooperative housing, where can communities self-organise to effectively develop their own not just house, but houses together, and how can perhaps the Territory help facilitate that? Because to be honest, if it were you and me, Georgia, we don't have the capital cost, but it doesn't mean we couldn't do anything good, so...
0: And there are a few examples now of them happening at the moment, but when we've spoken to people before, I think there's one in Watson and a couple of other, it's taken them years to get even to a point of maybe things happening.
1: Yeah, it does. It unfortunately does take time, but I think, to give the Territory credit where it's due, I think they've been doing some quite interesting ones, like the one that was awarded at the Architecture Awards last month, which you were at, I think is really good. And that one is denser than you typically expect, but only one story, I think, out there. But it's really nice.
0: Yes, it was a mix of one and two stories.
1: One and two,
0: I think, but people had the option of going up. Yeah, it is interesting. I would make the argument with that too. How affordable are they necessarily? But it depends. You know, like the idea of where it is, and you know, the options to expand or change the design. There are lots of interesting projects actually as part of the Architecture Awards. You want to speak another event, don't you?
1: I do, and it happens to be one that you're going to be speaking at, which is on the
0: 12th. I'm not speaking.
1: You're moderating. Sorry, you're facilitating. No, on the 12th of August, we are hosting the Griffin Lecture, which is something that has been happening in the Territory for decades, and it will be at the Shine Dome this year. That's the 12th of August. We've got exciting panellists that will be in discussion with yourself, Georgia, including Joe Clay from the Greens, Nectar Efkopides, who's a renowned developer in town, and Felicity Stewart, a renowned architect, and that will be around the subject of housing on country.
0: Yeah, I'm really looking forward to it. It'll be really interesting. Someone's asked a question. Look, you might know the answer to this. It says, what happened to the Sevens house plans that used to be provided on ACT government website? Do you know what they are?
1: Ooh,
0: Sevens.
1: No,
0: we might try and find out for you. I'm not sure what that is, Sevens house plans.
1: I know what I'm doing when I get back to the office.
0: Yeah, I'm intrigued. We could be going down a rabbit hole. It'll be fun anyway. Thanks so much, Noogie.
1: No, thank you, John.
0: That's Uguro Utumo. He's the president of the ACT chapter of the Australian Institute of Architects. Yeah, if you want to come along to the Griffin Lecture, you can find details up online. I think it'd be a very interesting discussion. I'm looking forward to it. This is ABC Radio Canberra Drive.

0: That is James Taylor with How Sweet It Is to Be Loved By You. So many texts coming through on housing. What do you want it to look like? What do you see your future house looking like? Maybe it is a cooperative housing project. Maybe it's something else entirely. Amanda says, Georgia, when we moved to Canberra in 1959, most of the homes were built by the government. It was less than a decade later that my parents were able to buy our home in Redhill, for £8,000. All the homes around us were Govies, as were the majority in our suburbs. Also, back then we had singles hostels, which included the Hotel Acton, Reed and Lennox House, where many young professionals lived until they met someone and moved into a house and started a family. Living in a Govey was par of the course from the 1960s, and they were really well built by many European builders who came here after the war, says Amanda. I'm really interested to see what this next phase looks like, whether or not we see similar designs.
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2: Good afternoon, Jennifer Sexton with ABC News. The leader of the Australian National University has apologised to Jewish staff and students over its management of an encampment protest in 2024. Georgia Lenton-Williams has more.
3: Facing cross-examination at the Royal Commission on Anti-Semitism, Acting Vice-Chancellor of the Australian National University, Rebecca Brown, admitted to failures in her institution's management of the encampment protest in 2024. The encampments were established at many universities to protest the war in Gaza. Professor Brown, who wasn't the university's leader during the encampment, said Jewish staff and students had the right to feel safe and respected on campus, and she's sorry they didn't. The commission heard the university has been working to combat racism and improve its processes.
2: Hostilities between Iran and the United States are escalating further, with explosions heard across Iran and Tehran hitting back with drone strikes against US military facilities in Jordan, Kuwait and Bahrain. The BBC's Barbara Plett-Usher reports.
4: Iran's top negotiator issued a lengthy statement as the US stepped up its airstrikes. Mohammed Bagher Ghalibaf called the conflict an existential war, emphasizing the importance of maintaining Iran's claim to the Strait of Hormuz by force if necessary. But he also left the door open to negotiations. The U.S. says it's targeting Iran's ability to threaten shipping in the waterway. But in this latest round of strikes, Iranian media reported that a children's cancer hospital was evacuated after several missiles landed nearby.
2: More than 500 people are feared dead after reports that two boats carrying members of Myanmar's persecuted Rohingya minority have capsized in the Bay of Bengal. The International Organization for Migration and the United Nations High Commissioner for Refugees says the two boats left Myanmar's western state of Rakhine in late June. The boats were carrying mostly Rohingya passengers, including some who had travelled from refugee camps across the border in Bangladesh. Greens Senator Sarah Hanson-Young says multinational AI companies wishing to invest in Australia need to be interrogated. Yesterday, the Prime Minister unveiled a national framework for AI, including plans to legislate a set of mandatory standards for large-scale data centres. The Greens have called for a moratorium on new facilities until the regulations come into effect. Senator Hanson-Young says global companies that want to set up centres in Australia will only take their profits offshore.
5: Mine our intellect, mine our knowledge, mine our culture, use our water and our energy, and then export all the profits overseas. That is what we need to interrogate. And if Australia is going to have some sovereignty, we actually really need to play hardball with these companies.
2: There's been confirmation of a second positive case of H5 bird flu at Hawke's Nest on the New South Wales mid-north coast. The CSIRO says the strain was detected in a giant petrel found dead on Bennett's Beach. Another case was detected at Hawke's Nest a fortnight ago. It brings to 15 the number of confirmed cases across the country. But the New South Wales Chief Veterinary Officer, Dr. Joanne Coombe, says it doesn't signal an escalation of the situation in New South Wales.
6: I think what it does signal is that the enhanced surveillance that we've been doing is working, and of course our enhanced messaging to the public that they need to report these birds. because this was found and obviously detected on the beach.
2: A man has been seriously injured in a collision between a Vespa scooter and a car in Canberra's northwest. Emergency services were called to the intersection of Chewing Street and Belconnen Way in Page at about 8:30 this morning. The scooter rider was treated at the scene before being taken to hospital. To sport, and Isaac Kennedy says he has unfinished business at this weekend's BMX Racing World Championships in Brisbane. The 25-year-old is back to his best after a run of injuries. He was ranked number one in the world in 2024, but broke his wrist in practice before the Paris Olympics. He still competed at the Games, but crashed out in the final. After a runner-up finish at the last World Championships in Denmark, Kennedy says he's out for redemption on his home track.
7: I just really want to get a world title. Last year getting second, I knew it was at home this year, and I kind of just set that goal as soon as I crossed the line last year, that this year I want to do one better. And if I can win my first world title at home, it's going to be a pretty sick weekend.
2: Canberra's weather for the rest of the day, sunny with light winds at the moment. It's 14 degrees at Tuggeranong and 15 at Dixon. Tomorrow there'll be some frost about, cloud clearing and a top of 15 degrees. 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
0: Hello there. Thanks for joining me on ABC Radio. So many great texts. Talking about housing, what do you want the housing to look like? But if we're talking about community housing, affordable housing, public housing, co-housing, different types of housing is what we're chatting about. Keep your thoughts coming, 0467922666. Lots of people talking about the way that things used to be done, which is what Noggie and I were talking about too. The fact that this is not new to Canberra in terms

0: of this sort of housing and design being done and done well, but also being built by government as well. Ken says, why can't we just buy a block, drop in a small prefab, pay off the land, and then expand or replace the dwelling as need dictates? Think of the savings and interest payments alone, says Ken. Yeah, amazing. Also, too, I just want to give you a little update in regards to the power outage. What we now know is that the outage in parts of Belcon and Crace, Gira Lane, Griffith, Gungullen, Majura, Nichols is now restored. Evo Energy is saying, thank you so much for your patience, but if you're still without power, you need to give them a call on 13 10 93 as well. And they want your feedback. So if you've been without power and you've got a bit of feedback, you can do that as well. A listener messaged before to saying, what happened to those house plans that used to be provided free on the ACT government website? And I said, we're not sure which plans. And they've come back and said they were drawn up by Ben Walker, the local architect, and the ACT government used to provide them for free. I've been trying to find a good house design for a very small block and I can't find those plans anymore, says Annie. Well, there will be new plans. That's the pattern books that are coming up. There are lots of details up there at the moment in terms of, I guess, design guides when it comes to designing in Canberra, well, as part of the missing middle as well. But, yes, last time we spoke about this with one of Noogie's colleagues at the Institute of Architects, the government were sort of thinking around three plans. The Institute of Architects would like way more than three plans when you look at the missing middle and the different options as well. So we'll be chatting about that further. But, yes, as it stands, from our last conversation we had, that's where the government is sitting.
1: 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Join me, AD Francis, and librarians for the Matter of Facts workshop at Gungullen Library, Saturday, August 1.
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0: Yes, and join the conversation. Do that via the text line 0467 922 666 or you can give me a call on 1300 681 666. We're going to be talking about the seabed and you might think, why are you talking about the seabed? Because a very interesting journey is happening. In fact, it began today. A group of researchers set off from Hobart for Brisbane, and this is on a research vessel called Investigator, which is CSIRO's. And it's a pretty apt name, I think, for this particular vessel because they're going to be investigating the seafloor, or at least trying to map and get a better sense of it and what's down there.
4: Beneath the heat and dust lies gemstones, secrets and murder.
5: This is homicide.
4: Nothing stays buried forever. The suspenseful new crime drama, Treasure and Dirt, starts Sunday, July 19 on ABC TV and ABC iView.
0: Still sitting on that glorious 15 degrees at the moment. Sun's pouring in the studio. It's very lovely. Today, a group of researchers set off from Hobart for Brisbane. They are travelling on CSIRO's research vessel, RV, Investigator. This vessel is going to help them reveal never-before-seen details of the seafloor. And it's hoped that it might also lead to some new undersea discoveries and maybe some shipwrecks. Joining us right now is Dr. Rob Beaman. He's a marine biologist and ocean mapping scientist from James Cook University, and he's leading the voyage and he joins us. Hi, Rob.
6: Hello, Georgia.
0: Are you already on there? Are you there now?
6: That's right. Yeah, we're sailing up the east coast of Tasmania. We have that beautiful weather that you've got. It's just absolutely lovely out here. It's a cloudless sky. There's no wind. I'm looking at seabirds flying in front of us. And we've got the Tasman Peninsula about 10 nautical miles just due west of us.
0: Oh, you've got a nice job. I'm sure there's hard work involved, but that sounds delightful. Can you tell us what the main aim, like the overarching aim of the voyage is?
6: All right, so it's a transit up to Brisbane. So it's about a 2,000-kilometre voyage. It's about a week long, and we are mapping continuously as we go along this. So we have advanced multi-beam echo sounders on board the ship, and we can collect like a wide swath of soundings, seafloor soundings,

0: along there with sail ships in the past, perhaps with lead lines and the like, or old single beam echo sounders. But with this new modern technology, we can get a very detailed three-dimensional view of the seafloor that we can watch in real time. So I feel like I'm in mapping heaven.
1: So when you say mapping, you say sonar. So you don't get images, or you do get images?
0: Yes, we do, but we're using sound to do it. So anybody that has a fishing vessel or a recreational vessel, they'll have a single beam echo sounder. It's just transmitting a sound pulse to the seafloor, and it comes back. And people are probably familiar now with a sort of like a profile of the seafloor building up underneath their vessel. Well, with a multi-beam echo sounder, it's just as the name suggests. We're putting out multiple pulses of sound, but you get a carpet of sound. It's returning back to the ship, and then using advanced computers, we can generate that three-dimensional shape as we're going along. So it looks like we can actually look at the seafloor in real time, but not as a simple profile. We're actually looking at a wide three-dimensional shape. So in many cases, it's the first time we've seen the Earth with such detail.
1: And how far down can it go?
0: The investigator has sonars that can go to full ocean depth. Now, when I say that, the Mariana Trench, Challenger Deep, is around 11,000 metres deep. We have the technology to actually go down to those depths.
1: That's incredible. So some of these areas have been mapped, but some haven't. Is that right?
0: Yeah, that's right. And this is the case globally. Globally, there's a big effort at the moment. It's called the JEBCO 2030 project to try and map

0: of you know, real effort here. So we've still got a long way to go. I don't think we'll make it by 2030, but was, you know, every nation on earth that has any kind of marine territory is doing their best to try and contribute to that. And Australia is part of that. So this voyage, we have a team of from Geoscience Australia, from Canberra. We have Navy on board. We have our students. They're all part of our mapping team, and we're contributing data, new data for Australia, but ultimately for the globe.
1: What are you hoping to find? Like, besides getting a real sense of what's happening there, what are some things that you're hoping you might see or discover?
0: Okay, so good question, Az. So about two-thirds of the voyage will be on the edge of the continental slope. So think of where Australia's landmass is. It stretches out. There's this thing called the continental shelf. It stops at around that 100, 200-metre contour mark, and then it starts dropping down into the deeper basins that surround Australia. And we're talking many thousands of metres deep. So for a big stretch of this voyage, we'll be on that, on the New South Wales shelf. We will be passing over old shipwrecks, so it allows us to actually mark exact position for where those shipwrecks are. And then as we get to the northern part of New South Wales, we're doing some underwater camera work for another project team on board here. After that, we're heading straight out into the real deep water. So we'll be in well over 4 kilometres deep, and that is the northern Tasman Sea Basin. Down there, well, it could be extinct volcanoes or submarine landslides. I mean,
1: shipwrecks.
0: It's deep and it's old. Yes, there'll be shipwrecks. But, you know, this is the thrill of the discovery. And what I never lose, I just absolutely love it. You can be going along really flat areas and then suddenly something will pop up and we go, I didn't know what that is. What I really like is just trying to understand, trying to explain as a marine geologist what it is we're looking at. And sometimes we just don't have an answer. It's a little, you know, it just shows that there's so much more to discover in the oceans. But and it also means that other people have got lots of scope to, you know, to take over from us.
1: And that's part of it, is that you gather the information, but there's different disciplines who might do different things with it or get different things from it.

0: observed. Because the people that may end up using this, they will come, you know, decades down the track. Then we need to be able to preserve it because it's expensive data to collect. The other thing is that, like for Geoscience Australia, we're developing these foundational geoscience data sets under this program that the Resourcing Australia's Prosperity Initiative. The idea that we need to understand better and bring together all of this bathymetry data, depth data, it's been collected over many, many years, into these big three-dimensional models so that we have a better understanding of what's down there. They can then do seafloor feature maps. So we can, okay, you've got a three-dimensional picture of the seafloor. Now you can actually draw a polygon or a, you know, circle around, say that is an extinct volcano, that is a submarine canyon. That then feeds into management plans for marine parks, what sort of marine biodiversity lives down there, how the oceanographic currents interact with the seafloor. So the seafloor mapping is just the first bit.
1: It's quite fascinating. You're doing this trip, so you go up to Brisbane, then there's more trips coming up soon?
0: Yeah, that's right. Yeah, so the investigator won't be back into Hobart until just before Christmas. So there's a whole series of voyages all linked up. The next one after this transit voyage is to the Southern Great Barrier Reef. I'm also involved with that. And that's led by Helen Bostock at University of Queensland. And we're collaborating with the local Indigenous groups in the Southern Great Barrier Reef to really explore what would have been the old Ice Age Great Barrier Reef. So this is when the sea levels were about 100 metres lower. Aboriginals would have roamed across that landscape. It is now flooded, and so it's a submerged landscapes project, and there'll be Indigenous rangers on board. It's pretty exciting. So we'll be looking at basically the landscape as it existed about 20,000 years ago at the last Ice Age.
1: Keep going, Rob.
0: The ship will then transit out back to Brisbane, pick up a big group of marine science students, and they get their opportunity to do their own seafloor mapping all the way to Fiji. So this is the CAPSTAN program, and any university undergraduate, enthusiastic undergraduate can apply. And so a big team of them are going out to Fiji. From there down to...

0: 15 to 18 meters wide. It's a huge ship. It's about 7 floors high. So I'm often in the ops room, which is down low. It's where all the computers are. It's kind of the beating heart of the ship, where all the sonar's going. There's a lot of people down there watching, because you can see all this happening in real time. But then, have to go up to the bridge, where the bridge team work at 7 floors up. So, it's there's a lot of steps. It's a big ship. It's a complex place. It's a complex operating environment. I think that's why I really like it, the complexity. It's just not a small ship. The back deck is like a big industrial area. There's a lot of health and safety that goes into it. Everyone's getting around with hard hats and fluoro jackets and steel cap boots and the like. I love all the different ways that it comes together. We have four different projects on there. They're quite different. I mentioned the underwater camera team. They'll get their chance in a few days. We've got people looking at carbon sequestration, how carbon moves from coastal zones into the deep ocean. We've got people from the Australian Antarctic Division here. We just dropped a mooring to look for monitoring krill and sounds of whales. We did that only about 2 hours ago. You can just see the range of people on board, plus students, which I love taking to see.
1: It's been so great chatting to you and hear the enthusiasm and the joy you get from it. And we might chat to you a little bit further along or maybe at the end of it. Thanks so much for your time.
0: All right. Thank you, Georgia.
1: It's been great chatting. Thank you. Enjoy the voyage. That is Dr. Rob Beaman. He is but he's a marine geologist and he's doing ocean mapping and he's an ocean mapping scientist. He's from James Cook University, but he's on board, as he said, this massive vessel, which is the CSIRO's RV Investigator, which is mapping the seabed. And they're hoping to find out quite a number of things. This is 666 ABC Radio Canberra Drive. He did mention that Geoscience Australia in Canberra had some people on board. He said that right at the beginning.

0: That is Naked Eyes with Always Something There to Remind Me. What's been happening on the markets? Not a overwhelmingly great day, shall we put it that way, to get a more nuanced assessment. I'm joined by Steve Dagley, and he's from CommSec, where he's a share market analyst, and he joins us. Hi, Steve. Oh, have I got you? Hang on. Steve, I got you now.
1: Yeah, you do. Hello.
0: Not a great day on the market.
1: Do you know what? It could have been worse, and but the market was completely flat.
0: Yeah.
1: So
0: a bit of a nothing.
1: A bit of a nothing day. And it's been the case all week. You know, this is the third time in 4 days that the market has finished completely flat. And that is very rare. You actually have to go back to our Christmas week last year, when we had a week where markets barely budged. So it's quite rare. I think it's not overly convincing either yesterday's improvements when we spoke last. The market was up about 0.33%, but, you know, they're up twice as much earlier in the day. So I think markets are very much lacking direction. They don't know which way to head at the moment. They think the best thing to do is just run on the spot until a few questions are answered in the days and weeks ahead. One thing which actually helped our market this morning, though, was the fact that the US market edged a little higher, but understandably quite cautious and small improvements. So the good news was that another update on inflation showed that things were under control for now in the US on that front, and that has reduced the chances even further of a rate hike at the end of this month in America to just a 10% chance a couple of days.

0: ago, it was closer to a 50% chance. No end in sight for the conflict in the Middle East. Obviously, that's offsetting some of that excitement. And yes, there have been some great, solid profit results from American banks in the last couple of days, but the big test is yet to come with those big chip makers and tech companies over the next 3 to 4 weeks. And markets are going to want to see that the very strong gains they've had in 12 months will be backed up by strong profit growth. So the S&P 500, the US market, 6 times the gains that we had here in Australia over the past 12 months.
1: There was some talk this morning that the strike action, BHP, might affect the share price. Did that play out?
0: Look, BHP did fall today quite heavily, so it is the largest stock on our market. It's down at the moment by around 2.3%, so it's been a rough performance. Having said that, they also came out with a quarterly update today as well, and they said that they've had record iron ore production and some copper numbers that were towards the top end of what it was flagging in the past. But another thing that received attention for BHP is that it warned that copper production will be down in the coming year compared to where it was, you know, last year by about 15%. So markets are paying attention to that. Another thing to consider with BHP is that it did just have a 4-day winning streak, and it rose 3% yesterday, and it's up 30% this year. So it's actually having its best year on the market in about a decade. But certainly the strike action still receiving a bit of attention too.
1: But part of it could be a bit of correction, so to speak.
0: Yeah, exactly. Yeah, considering it's done so well.
1: Yeah, if you have just joined us, Steve Daglian is our guest. He's from CommSec, where he's a share market analyst. Dividends to be paid to shareholders today?
0: Yes, there will be. There'll be more dividends in the next couple of months after companies release their profit results in August. But today was certainly a big day on that front. There were 170 exchange-traded funds, or ETFs, that are paying out their dividends, which is one of the bigger days. So there are almost 500 ETFs on the share market in Australia. There's about 4,500 over in the US, and these are like basically funds that are traded on the market, exchange-traded. And, you know, you can get ETFs from everything from broad exposure to the entire share market to a focus on a sector through one investment, and there's more unusual ones, I guess, in the United States than we have here, but certainly about 170 paying out divs today.
1: The big winners and the losers?
0: Yeah, we had a few. AMP, the financial services company, was up 5%. It became a little more positive about its profits ahead. We also had REA Group, which is the group that operates realestate.com.au, the country's largest property advertising site. It also managed to lift today. There were a number of losers, though. We've already talked about BHP, and there were a few others around as well, but certainly it was one of the big weights. We had Fortescue Metals, many of the gold miners, and energy stocks like Woodside and Santos also taking a little bit of a knock today.
1: And the Aussie dollar?
0: A bit stronger than when we spoke last, Georgia. It's 69.9 US cents. It actually touched 70 a little earlier and just couldn't handle it and went back down again.
1: Had a moment. Hey, thanks so much, Steve. Yep.
0: Thank you.
1: So, yeah, Steve Daglian there. He's from CommSec. Right now, though, time for news headlines with Jennifer Sexton.
2: Thanks, Georgia. Making news, the Australian National University's acting Vice-Chancellor, Rebecca Brown, has apologised to Jewish staff and students over ANU's management of an encampment protest in 2024 at the Royal Commission into Anti-Semitism and Social Cohesion. Hostilities between Iran and the United States are escalating further, with explosions heard across Iran and Tehran hitting back with drone strikes against US military facilities in Jordan, Kuwait and Bahrain. More than 500 people are feared dead after reports that two boats carrying members of Myanmar's persecuted Rohingya minority have capsized in the Bay of Bengal. The Federal Department of Agriculture, Fisheries and Forestry has confirmed a second petrel has tested positive to the H5 strain of bird flu in New South Wales. Federal opposition leader Angus Taylor has ruled out using gender quotas to increase the Liberal Party's female MPs. A man has been seriously injured in a collision between a Vespa scooter and a car at Page in Canberra's northwest this morning, with police calling for witnesses and dashcam footage. And thousands of people in the Northern Marianas are without electricity a week after the US territory was battered by Super Typhoon Barvi. Canberra's weather for the remainder of the day heading into this evening, clear with light winds and a low of zero. Some frost and the chance of fog in the morning, a sunny day ahead with a top of 15. At the moment, it's 13 degrees at Tuggeranong and 15 at Dixon. And I'll be back at 5 o'clock with some more news, Georgia.
1: Thanks, Jen. Thank you. That's Jennifer Sexton in the ABC Newsroom. I'm Georgia Steins. We're going to recap that game this morning. Wowzers. I think there are a few sad English people in our building today, or people of English heritage. I think maybe some people were a little bit surprised, or maybe not. Maybe you should never count out Messi or anyone at any team he plays in, for that matter.
3: Canberra Grandstand.
4: If you're not enjoying your sport, why are you doing it, Hayden? 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
1: Time now to talk about one particular sport, one particular competition, that is.

0: Oh, it's good, isn't it? Burna Boy and Shakira. Zane Bojack from ABC Sport joins us. Hello.
1: I'm still going. I'm still going, Georgia. I'm still dancing. What are we up to now? About 5 weeks? It's been fantastic.
0: What are we going to do? I think we might just have to have this as your phone ring when the World Cup's over, Zane.
1: Absolutely. I had the Veronicas untouched for about 3 years, and everyone, they were so angry with me. They were like, you've got to change that ringtone. So maybe I might just do it for the annoying value of it. But
0: yeah,
1: there you go.
0: I think that could be a new ringtone. The big question is, how on earth did England lose from being one up with 25 minutes to play?
1: Well, what's the old saying? Only England could do what England did. It was remarkable. How's this for a stat? There's only been two occasions this century when a team has scored first in a men's World Cup semi-final and still failed to reach the final. Both those teams were England. Remarkably, 1-0 up in 2018 World Cup semi-final. They lost 2-1 to Croatia. They are 1-0 up today against Argentina, and they've lost 2-1. And not even in extra time. It was clinical by Argentina. I mean, once they scored the goal through Anthony Gordon, which... Yeah, all the English supporters were buoyant. I mean, it was such a battle, not just between the players, but the fans. You couldn't hear the anthems because both sets of fans were jeering each other's anthems and whistling. And I think the TV broadcasters learned a lesson that maybe you need to just have like a microphone next to a PA speaker or something, because you clearly, the inside this stadium with the noise in the stands, you could not hear the two teams trying to listen to their own anthem. And then you had... on the pitch, you know, a lot of pushing and shoving, and perhaps the referee should have given a few yellow cards early. Didn't do that. In the end, England got ahead and then just decided, oh, we're going to park the bus and defend our way to victory. You had Thomas Tuchel, the English coach. He took off Anthony Gordon. He took off some of their best attackers and put on defenders. He had a back five, and they basically just defended out of their 18-yard line. And from that point of view, Argentina said, OK, we'll put three attackers on. Scolari said, we'll match your defensive players with attacking players. And they went bang, bang. And this goal, as you can hear from the wonderful voice of Martin Tyler, who for many years worked with the BBC, part of SBS coverage, it was a very sad time for England when that second goal went in the 92nd minute by Lautaro Martinez.
2: Oh, Alexis McAllister hits the post for the second time. He's hit both posts. Oh. Messi. Oh, and England are in trouble. And maybe through Lautaro Martinez, they're going out to the semi-final stage. It's been header after header after header, and this one finds the back of the net.
1: Care of SBS there, and as I mentioned, between the 65th and 92nd minute, they only had 12% possession. It was basic, like, here you go, Lionel, see what you can do, and he just served up two perfect assists for two wondrous goals. And as you can understand, the pundits over in England, they are looking to get rid of Thomas Tuchel. They are not happy with his defensive strategy, including some of these comments.
3: I told you, mate. I've told you it's coming. I told you, Jace. It's been coming for 15 minutes, mate. I told you it's been coming for 15 minutes. You can't play like this. You cannot play like this against Argentina. They will not quit. They will not quit. It's a terrible, terrible decision for Thomas Tuchel. It's a terrible decision for Thomas Tuchel. We retreated way too early. Way too early. We could have had Rashford. We could have had Saka. We had so much more to give in this game. And we just retreated. It's a terrible decision. This is what he's brought in for. To get this decision right. Oh my God. We're out. We're out. We're out. It's the worst decision ever. It's a-

0: incredible event. Argentina won it in the 92nd minute. It's a shocking, shocking decision. Thomas Tuchel, you should be embarrassed. Sack him. Sack him. Sack him.
1: That's Jamie O'Hara, former EPL player with TalkSport in the UK. I don't know whether you got that message, but I think he wants to sack Thomas Tuchel.
2: Wow. They're not holding back there at all.
1: I feel like I'm dancing on England's grave. But, like, literally, some of the statistics coming out of the game, you can't believe what you were seeing. Like, it's just remarkable. How's this for a statistic? Argentina in the knockout matches at this 2026 World Cup have scored 9 goals after the 79th minute and 2 before. They are the comeback kings. So, yes, so we're going to talk about Spain versus Argentina, and we're going to say, you know, it's Yamal versus Lionel Messi, the youngest player versus the oldest player. But at the end of the day, if Spain gets 2-0 up, they cannot feel safe like they did against France, and they did look absolutely supreme against France. But these guys just never give up. And, like, when you've got Messi delivering those brilliant balls both inside the box and outside for that wonder goal by Fernandez, you just go, well, you're never out of the contest because they will keep coming.
2: What did Thomas Tuchel have to say for himself? Did he talk afterwards?
1: Well, the great thing for him is he's just re-signed a deal through until the Euros in 28. So that's the FA's come out and said that they will be honouring that deal and they're not looking to get rid of him because, as I said, that was one of about 50 pundits, major pundits in the UK saying he's got to go. But this is what he had to say about his defensive strategy.
3: We set deep straight away after our goal. You just said it. And not after the substitutions, but I take the responsibility for the substitutions. It's easy to be a coach after the game. You tell the story from the results. No one can prove what would have happened with other substitutions. I take the responsibility. I take the substitutions. We were not physical enough in these moments, but we got too passive and got punished for that.
1: And Georgia, I feel for their skipper, Harry Kane. He's 34. Yes. I know Lionel Messi's 39, but he's been able to manage his body a little bit more than this guy who just puts everything into it, and he literally had nothing left at the end.
4: We talk about knocking on the door. We're close. We just need to find that missing piece in the final stage of the tournament. You know, these tournaments take it out of you so much effort and pressure and mentality, and we've shown a lot of that throughout the whole 6-7 weeks we've been together. But yeah, we're just missing that final piece.
1: Yeah, missing that final piece. They, once again, since 1966, they haven't been able to make a final. They're now 1 from 4 from semi-finals. Argentina, 6 from 6, chasing their fourth title and trying to become just the third team to go back-to-back in the World Cup after Italy in 34-38 and, of course, Brazil in 58-62.
2: Zane Bojack is our guest. He's from ABC Sport, and we're talking about what's been happening in the World Cup. What a day. Apparently Argentina are in a bit of trouble for a banner. What's this about?
1: Well, this was, as I said, it was more than just a football game. You've got a team in Argentina who would have been fueled by, of course, the battle in 1982 for the Falklands Islands. And, of course, England, so many of their supporters were saying, the players need to know. They need to know that in the 80s, you know, we were at war with these guys. And Argentinian players inside the English goal at the end of the game basically held up a banner that said, the Falklands are Argentine. It was taken out of the crowd. It's definitely contravened FIFA rules about political messaging. FIFA's come out and said they'll only issue fines for bringing the game into disrepute after the tournament is concluded. But it was more than just a football match. It was a way of life. It was a societal message. There's no doubt about it that the Argentina players, they were keen to get Lionel Messi through to another World Cup final, but they were also keen to make sure England didn't. So it was remarkable. And, of course, now they go on to play Spain, where, as I said to you yesterday, this battle between the 19-year-old Yamal and the 39-year-old Messi, one of the youngest ever, the third youngest to play in a World Cup final and the official oldest outfield player in the World Cup through Messi, going head-to-head. Now, I don't know whether you've seen the photo on social media, but it is getting a lot of play at the moment of Messi, 20 years of age, holding a small baby, 6 years of age. He was a young refugee in Spain at the time. It was for a UNICEF calendar as part of the Barcelona Academy, which, of course, both Messi and Yamal were products of. And would you believe it, Messi is bathing Yamal at the age of 6 months, and now we have the two of them come together on the biggest stage there is in football. You couldn't write about it.
2: No, it's unbelievable, isn't it? Who do you think might have the edge, or it's too close to call?
1: I think Spain. But like I said, they against France, they got 1-0 ahead, and guess what? They kept playing. They got 2-0 ahead, and they killed off France. That's what England didn't do. England retreated and said, oh, keep coming at us and try your best. And you know what? Eventually, Argentina's best was able to take them out. So, look, I think Argentina, they have gone to the wire a lot in this tournament. As I said, they're the comeback kings. But I think Spain might be too cohesive and might be too confident for them. And if they can get a good lead, then it might be too hard for them to come back in a final. But you wouldn't put it past them. They've won 40 in a row now, Argentina. Spain have been undefeated in their last 37. You've got the number one team in France up against the defending champions. You've got the European champions versus the South American champions. There's just so many storylines. Can't wait for it from 5 o'clock on Monday morning. And, of course, that third versus fourth match is 7 o'clock on Sunday, where you're going to see Kylian Mbappe up against possibly Harry Kane and Jude Bellingham, all three in contention for the gold for the Golden Boot.
2: Yeah, let's wait and see. Thanks so much, Zane.
1: My pleasure. See you later.
2: Bye. 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Zane Bojack there from ABC Sport. 666
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2: I'm Georgia Sines. This is 666 ABC Radio Canberra. Ray from Crais wants to talk about fuel prices. We weren't talking about fuel prices, but I'm happy to talk about them. He says, why do we pay 10 cents more per litre than Sydney for the last couple of months? Even our cheapest petrol stations compared to the cheap ones in Sydney, says Ray on the text line. Also, too, we've been talking about housing and what housing should look like and could look like here in Canberra, particularly as we look towards, well, the targets of the ACT government set for housing. Ian says, Georgia, the CSIRO site, or the CSIRO site, has to be master planned with significant community engagement. If it's left to the private sector, we'll get the same bland, conservative product. Unaffordable, climate denying, and non-responsive to energy and water futures. No green corridors or no room for trees, limited community facilities and play spaces. The government should set the bar high, and they should focus on producing great housing and environments for communities with a 50-year future view. Let 50% of the housing be contemporary exemplars and 15% built by the government as public housing. More cheap blocks where young people can finance and build their own dream home. That would be real choice, says Ian on ABC Radio Canberra. You got thoughts on this too? I'm here for it. You can send me a text, or why not give me a call on 1300 681 666. This is The Waves with London Still.

wonder what I'm missing. I think of songs I've never heard. I'm dreaming of your voices, and I'm dreaming of your herb.

0: That is, of course, The Waifs with London Still on 666 ABC Radio Canberra. Thanks for joining me. As always, we're going to be chatting about what's been happening in the Royal Commission into Anti-Semitism today in Melbourne, because you might be aware that ANU was front and centre at that. What did they have to say? And what's been the reaction so far? We'll be looking at that very soon. Remember too, after 5 o'clock, we're going to revisit what's happening to New South Wales residents when they try and get healthcare here in the ACT through Canberra Health Services. And we'll chat to Canberra Health Services, but we'll also chat to the mayor of one of the surrounding regions about the concerns they have about whether or not the ACT is doing as they should.
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0: Now, representatives of the ANU here in Canberra, they have fronted up to the Royal Commission on Anti-Semitism and Social Cohesion today. It comes after the Commission heard evidence earlier this week of a student who had reported anti-Semitic harassment from protesters who were part of a long-running Gaza Solidarity encampment on the ANU campus. Joining us right now is reporter Bridget Fitzgerald, who has been covering the Royal Commission hearing in Melbourne this week. Hi, Bridget.
3: Hi, Georgia.
0: What did we hear from ANU today?
3: Georgia, the ANU comes in after a couple of days of the Royal Commission hearing from staff and students from right around the country about instances of anti-Semitism, remarks, harassment over the past couple of years, particularly relating to the encampments and protests that were central around 2024 at university campuses across the country. So we heard today from Professor Joan Leach, who's the acting provost at the Australian National University. And she explained how a few different things about how the university handled anti-Semitism. So earlier this week on Monday we heard from a student called Liat. We only got her first name. She spoke about a number of incidents at ANU. She is a Jewish student. That's how she identified. And she says one of the incidents happened online. So there was an online student meeting where a complaint was made because somebody, she didn't actually see it, but she heard about it afterwards. She says made a Nazi salute. And she also says that there was somebody gesturing a Hitler mustache. So Liat reported that this had happened at the meeting. She made a complaint about it. Professor Leach was asked about that complaint today and says it was investigated, but that there was no finding of misconduct. So ANU has tried to bring in some policies to address the harm caused by anti-Semitism. That includes things like monitoring the campus and college residents for any posters that might cause harm. That's something that they do now on a fortnightly basis. Professor Leach was also asked about the encampment specifically. So as you'll be aware, ANU's Gaza Solidarity encampment lasted for 110 days. It was actually the longest encampment on an Australian uni campus. Professor Leach says that at the time she did what she could to help people, but then she was... it was very difficult to get around it. And one of the things that she was specifically asked to comment on was, again, testimony from Liat that she had been harassed by members of those protests and that she had been called a baby killer and a genocide supporter, she says, simply because she's Jewish. This is what Professor Leach had to say.
4: Because it was asking her as a member of the Jewish community to take responsibility for something very many miles away, and shouted at her in a harassing tone.
0: That was Professor Joan Leach, who's ANU's acting provost. Has the university offered any kind of, I guess, apology or explanation from what students and staff say they've experienced?
3: So, Georgia, on that specific comment there from Joan Leach, she said that she does concede that that was anti-Semitic and that it was an anti-Semitic comment that that Liat says that she received. We also heard a broader kind of apology or acknowledgement of failure from Professor Rebecca Brown, the interim vice-chancellor and president of the ANU. She was kind of asked specifically about those encampments again and also whether... she acknowledged her failures. So in this Royal Commission, we've got lawyers who are speaking on behalf of the Royal Commission. They kind of are drawing out most of the evidence from these witnesses. But there's also lawyers that represent Jewish and Palestinian organisations that are allowed to cross-examine. So lawyer for the Australian Union of Jewish Students, Gabby Crafty, asked Professor Brown from ANU during cross-examination whether she did concede that she'd failed to keep staff and students who were Jewish safe. Professor Brown did agree that there were failures and in hindsight she'd do things differently, and she wished that more had been done at the time. And just one more thing to add, Georgia, in that was came out of that exchange with Professor Brown. There was also cross-examination by Yasser Bakri, who's a lawyer for the Australia-Palestine Advocacy Network. Professor Leach was asked about an incident relating to a Palestinian-Australian student at ANU in 2024. That was a student who requested special consideration because she was grieving the death of multiple family members who'd been killed in the Gaza war. And in response, the commission heard that she was told by a coordinator that she'd need to provide death certificates in order for her special consideration to be considered. Professor Joan Leach, when asked about that incident, says that she was aware and she agreed that that response lacked empathy.
0: Thank you so much for your time. I appreciate you getting across it, Bridget. Thank you. That is Bridget Fitzgerald. She is the ABC reporter at the Royal Commission. I'm Georgia Steins. You're listening to 666 ABC Radio Canberra Drive. Plenty more in store for you today, including we're going to be talking more about the healthcare that you get here in the ACT, or the healthcare you get in our region more specifically, and depending on which type side of the border you get the healthcare.
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0: If you were listening to Drive yesterday, you might have heard some of the text messages coming through from people who say that they had been denied care through the ACT public system for a number of different services and different reasons, and obviously different stories. One of the texts we got through was from Holly. Holly says, "Unfortunately, Georgia, Canberra Hospital uses Yass Hospital as a dumping ground for New South Wales patients. My 87-year-old mother broke her leg. She was taken to the Canberra Hospital, but they then dumped her at Yass Hospital after 4 days, despite advice from both physiotherapists and others, and despite Yass Hospital having no rehabilitation services for my mother. I requested she go to the Canberra Rehabilitation Centre, but I was refused. I approached Goulburn Hospital seeking emergency respite. I received a call over 4 months later. If I hadn't been around to support my mum, she would have been left to die slowly in an aged care facility with no rehabilitation. It's very poor form," says Holly. Now, that's the story of one Yass resident. We've received other text messages and calls from other people who had been told that they couldn't use certain services. One lady who called through, and I'll play you that call later after five, she called through to say that she'd been receiving physiotherapy at Calvary Hospital, now North Canberra Hospital, for a number of years, but then received a call from the physiotherapist to say that because she was in New South Wales, the policy had changed and she can no longer receive that help at North Canberra Hospital. We've been trying to get clarification through the last sort of 24 hours as to whether or not this is something, a change of policy when it comes particularly to, say, physiotherapy. In both these instances, it was people either rehabilitation after an injury or physiotherapy, and whether or not there has been a policy change and maybe why that is the case. And that's what we're going to try and get to the bottom of today. After 5 o'clock, we'll be talking to Canberra Health Services to find out a little bit more about the way people are triaged and what information might be handed out. We'll be doing that, but we'll also chat to the Mayor of Yass as well about what she thinks, the sort of, I guess, experience that's happening from people who live in around the Yass Valley. Also too, not just on health, but when it comes to education as well, is the ACT adhering to the agreement when it comes to across the border? We'll be talking about that. If you've got thoughts on this, either side of the border, either side of the argument, or somewhere in between, you can give me a call on 1300 681 666.
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0: I keep on thinking something's breaking in the studio when I hear that background to Adi's information there. Hey, also, too, just a reminder, the roads are looking good at the moment, so that's great news. Oh! I spoke too soon. How about I let you know about a two-car accident on the Monero Highway southbound near the Dairy Flat Road off-ramp? Cars are off the road, but there's tow trucks on the way, so just be aware if you're travelling in and around. And we've dropped a degree or so. We're now sitting on 14 degrees. Join me after 5 when we discuss healthcare on both sides of the border in the ACT. That's to come.
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6: Good afternoon, Jennifer Sexton with ABC News. The United States has intensified its strikes targeting Iran, hitting targets further north as American forces also fired on a ship it accused of trying to break its naval blockade. Tweeong Fitzpatrick has the latest.
7: Days of back and forth strikes by the US and Iran across the Middle East and renewed threats to the Strait of Hormuz have strained the interim deal to end the war. Already, Iranian officials say US strikes have killed more than 35 people and wounded over 300 others. Strikes also reached into areas around Iran's capital for the first time of this latest round of violence. Iran says it's made retaliatory strikes on US military targets, including in Kuwait and Bahrain. Iran's parliament speaker and lead negotiator says Iran is prepared for a fuller military confrontation if the US does not live up to the terms of the interim deal.
6: Back home, and one of six drivers who walked away unscathed after an explosive multi-truck crash near Canberra last month has been charged by police in New South Wales. Declan Gooch reports.
8: There were no injuries in the fiery incident, which began when two trucks collided and caught fire, with the fire then spreading to four other trucks parked at a rest area on the Hume Highway at Bradalbin. The Hume was shut for hours while crews cleaned up hazardous and flammable material, which had caused an intense blaze and several explosions. Now, New South Wales police say they've charged a 28-year-old driver with negligent driving. He's due to appear in court in Yass in late August. The driver was one of two taken to hospital in Goulburn for mandatory testing following the crash.
6: Federal opposition leader Angus Taylor has ruled out using gender quotas to increase the Liberal Party's female MPs. Federally, just one-third of Liberal parliamentarians are women, compared to Labor's 53%. A discussion paper from the Liberal Party Commission has suggested six ways to boost representation and address the declining vote among women. Deputy opposition leader Jane Hume says quotas aren't the answer.
9: There were a number of options that were floated in that Commission of Inquiry report. This is a draft report. It's up for discussion right now, and we'll consider all of the options that are put out there. But the most important thing is

0: that the Liberal Party is ready to fight elections.
1: The Electrical Trades Union has rejected the mining sector's claim today's strike at BHP will undermine foreign investment in WA's Pilbara. At 2 o'clock this afternoon, just over 200 workers began 8 hours of protected industrial action at the company's Port Hedland operations, which unions say will cost BHP up to $50 million in lost revenue. It's the first major strike to hit WA's mining industry in a quarter of a century. Union spokesperson Adam Woodage says workers deserve fair wages and conditions.
2: The iron ore is not going anywhere. It's the highest, richest content of iron ore anywhere in the world. It's the size of Victoria. International investment will keep coming to WA.
1: The cause of New Zealand actor Sam Neill's death has been confirmed as pneumonia. Chantelle Al-Khoury reports.
3: The My Brilliant Career and Jurassic Park star died in Sydney St Vincent's Hospital on Monday, aged 78. His death was described as sudden and unexpected, with a statement confirming he remained in remission until his death. In April, Neil revealed he was cancer-free after a five-year battle with blood cancer. His agent of 19 years, Philip Grenz, today confirmed pneumonia was the cause of death. Grenz described Neil as an intensely private man who loathed a fuss, saying his family will honour him with a private memorial at their farm in New Zealand.
1: To finance, and the share market has closed flat today after mixed results on Wall Street. The ASX 200 has ended on 8,840. Oil is down, gold is also down, and the dollar is buying 70 US cents. To sport, and Canberra Raiders back rower Noah Martin says he had to move in with his in-laws as he recovered from recent double ankle surgery. Martin injured both his ankles in the Raiders' 33-14 loss to the Tigers in round 8. Martin has praised his girlfriend Ellie for supporting him during his recovery.
4: She took 3 weeks off work on carer's leave or something, whatever they call it. And I had to move out of my house, and I moved over into my in-laws' house because I had stairs at my house. They still had a couple of stairs, and my missus was trying to lift me up the stairs and that, so it was pretty tough.
1: Martin returned to the team for last weekend's game. Canberra's weather clear heading into this evening with a low of 0 tonight. Tomorrow, frost and the chance of fog, a sunny day ahead with a top of 15 degrees. At the moment, it's 11 at Tuggeranong, 14 at Dixon. ABC News.
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9: Hello, thanks so much for joining me on 666 ABC Radio Canberra. We're 5 minutes after five on Thursday, the 16th of July, currently sitting on 14 degrees. We'll get an update on the weather in about half an hour, just after the news headlines, of course. Well, over the past couple of days, you've been telling us about the issues you've been having getting healthcare. Particularly, people have been talking to us who live over the border, over the New South Wales border, live in New South Wales. And this came across a number of different areas of health, but in particular, around the areas of rehabilitation or physiotherapy for people as well, but not limited to that as well. Later this half hour, we'll hear from the CEO of Canberra Health Services about what might be happening, and if it is an official policy or not, we'll see if we can get some answers for you. So if you've got questions around this that I haven't addressed yet, 0467 922 666, put the question to me or give us a call on 1300 681 666, or share your experience. Tell us what happened in your case. What weren't you able to get, or what were you told? Again, those numbers, the text line 0467 922 666, or give me a call on 1300 681 666. If you didn't hear it yesterday, this is Em who called in with her situation.
10: I live in New South Wales, and I'd been going to the old Calvary Hospital for over 9 years for specialty physio services. And then my physio rang me at the end of last year, and she said, I can get you in for one more visit, and then after that you're going to have to go to somewhere in New South Wales because due to the new protocols

0: have been bought in. We are no longer allowed to look after you.
1: That is Em there, who went on to say that she was told because she was in New South Wales, and that wasn't the only story we heard. We did try to get the Health Minister on yesterday. We weren't able to chat to her. She did go on breakfast this morning with Alice Matthews, who asked the Health Minister, Rachel Stephen-Smith, about the issue.
2: Overall, New South Wales patients make up about 25% of our patient load, and we are required to treat New South Wales patients under Medicare and National Health Reform Agreement rules. We obviously have a cross-border agreement with New South Wales. Yeah. Our preference is that people get care close to home where that is available, but there's a lot of work that goes on with Southern New South Wales Health District for that. But people also accessing the care that is most appropriate for them. And sometimes there's some conversation about what the most appropriate care pathway is for individuals, and it may not be the thing that they think they should be accessing.
1: That is Rachel Stephen-Smith there with Alice Matthews, my colleague, on breakfast this morning. If you've got a story around an experience that you were told that you couldn't either go on a wait list because you're in New South Wales, or like Em said, were told you could no longer receive a service because the protocols had changed, let us know. 0467 922 666. Jasmine Jones is the Mayor of the Yass Valley Council and joins us. Hi, Jasmine.
3: Good afternoon, Georgia.
1: Are you concerned when you hear that story from Em that some New South Wales residents and people within the Yass Valley in particular might not be getting the best care or the most appropriate care?
3: It's certainly very concerning. This is something that our community has had a watching brief on because things can slip through the cracks. It was just over a decade ago when the MOUs fell apart with mammograms for women from our region, and that left them exposed to, you know, risk of breast cancer. And that was an 18-month fight to get that back on the table, as an example. So things can fall apart quite quickly. So we've always been, you know, very wary about this, but we do contribute, and it's not just about the dollars. So you're looking at $121.8 million that the New South Wales puts into the ACT health system, and there's a little bit of flow backwards because ACT also goes to New South Wales for some of these very specialised surgery, etc., in Sydney, and there's about $25 million flow back the other way. So there is an MOU in place, and it's supposed to do a job so that we're a seamless area.
1: So if we leave the money aside, if we leave aside the debates that go on about whether the New South Wales is paying enough and even vice versa, is it your belief, though, that the best care for many people is the hospital closest

0: South Wales away, you wouldn't actually have a lot of those quality services in the ACT as a result.
1: I want to talk to you about this message that we got from Holly, who was talking about her mum breaking her leg and going to Canberra Hospital. And she says the advice was given within Canberra Hospital that the mum should remain there. She was 87, but she said against the medical advice that she was transferred back to Yass Hospital, where there was no rehabilitation there available for her. Is that right? There's no rehab or physio within the Yass Hospital?
0: So there is physiotherapy in the Yass Hospital, but I can't speak on a case-by-case basis because I'm not sure what her needs would have been. But even this week, we've had sickness knock out a staff member in the physiotherapy team. But I'm assured that there should have been backup this week via Goulburn. So, you know, it is a connect the dots for New South Wales residents. Sometimes it's difficult to connect the dots to appointments that you would like because of the travel time and distance involved. And I just want to remind all listeners that if you are travelling a long distance, you might qualify for the IPTAS reimbursements as well if you're doing multiple trips into primary care in the ACT. So that's something to think about too.
1: Just to clarify for people listening though, that if they are a resident of the Yass Valley or indeed the surrounding areas too, but they need certain services, that per the agreement, as you've said, the cross-border agreement, that they do have the right to get that care within Canberra Health Services.
0: Yeah, as long as they would qualify under the program anyway. And I think that's an important point because some people might consider that that's a service that they should be getting, but they would not get it regardless of whether they were from New South Wales or ACT based on their need or indeed a wait list. And what's concerning for New South Wales residents is there is a perception that we're the second class citizens on the wait list for services within the ACT. And so that's something that I think we need clarity and transparency on. Are we being treated the same or are we being triaged to the bottom based on our postcode?
1: I want to talk about education as well in just a moment. We've just had Deanne call in from Byong. Hi, Deanne.
2: Hello, yes.
1: What was your experience?
2: I was in Queanbeyan Hospital recently and needed an MRI. They don't do it in Queanbeyan, so I had to be sent all the way up to Goulburn Hospital in an ambulance, had the MRI and brought back to Queanbeyan Hospital. They said they used to be able to do that in Canberra, but Canberra no longer will accept people from New South Wales.
1: They wouldn't accept, they no longer do, or they just didn't on that occasion, do you know, in terms of...
2: No, it was put to me, unless it was for a very, very urgent case that probably had to be signed off by a couple of doctors. Now, this was just verbally put to me, just explanation by somebody up there, and... unless it was absolutely urgent and critical, then they would still have to go up to Goulburn for an MRI.
1: Deanne, what was that like for you? I wonder how that made you feel already, probably not feeling great.
2: Oh, would have been a lot. I could have spent my afternoon better, I think. No, it was unexpected and I was surprised and I'm not sure why Queanbeyan doesn't do MRIs. It may be a very expensive piece of machinery, somebody said, so I don't know.
1: I do wonder about the expense of going all the way to Goulburn, if we're talking about expenses.
2: In an ambulance return. And that had two people on board. Now, they had to wait up there while I didn't get in immediately for the MRI. And then back to Queanbeyan Hospital.
1: Deanne, thank you so much. I really appreciate you calling in with your story. We'll see if we can get a response from Canberra Health Services on that. I appreciate it.
2: Thank you.
1: Jasmine Jones is also with us. She is the mayor of Yass Valley Council. That's an interesting story too, the idea of not going to the nearest place for an MRI but going further.
0: Oh, that's incredible. And, you know, just within our own family, we've experienced, trying to get an 11-year-old's tonsils out that was desperate for that, couldn't get into the ACT system, went for multiple conversations with a variety of hospitals all across New South Wales to try and get a child in for that urgent surgery. And it's you know, it's,

0: It's such a lucky dip. And if you're not good at advocating for yourself, or if your primary language is not English, the task can be almost insurmountable. So I'm very conscious of people's need for advocacy. So if they are having issues, please reach out either to myself or our local member, Wendy Tuckerman, to try and help connect those dots if you are experiencing it, because we need to understand if there are services that you should be able to access as a New South Wales resident, and it's not happening, we need to know.
1: So far we've heard about, obviously on this program today, but there's been other stories, but so far we've heard about physiotherapy services, we've heard about MRIs. We also spoke to a caller earlier who didn't want to come on the air, but she said that her daughter was unable to get assistance with an eating disorder, and they end up having to go to Melbourne, was where they were directed to. Now they're in Jerobombra, so just over the border in New South Wales. Are you also hearing similar stories about that?
0: I think it's very much to do with the great need. I think this is the epidemic facing our young kids, and so I think there's already quite a demand for those services. So they could already have waiting lists of over 12 to 24 months for some of these clients. So it could be more based on being able to get into the service as opposed to where your postcode is. But there are options to actually see a expert in person, whether they're in Sydney or Melbourne, and then choose to do online appointments as well. And that is something that New South Wales residents in rural areas, that is the only service pathway for them for some of those, very niche needs.
1: Well, part of it, yeah, so getting the, I guess, assistance as quick as you can too might not necessarily be locally for what you're saying there. Jasmine, thank you so much for your time, and we will point people your way too, if they do have concerns, people within the Yass Valley area. Thanks so much.
0: Thanks, Georgia.
1: That's our Jasmine Jones. She is the mayor of the Yass Valley there, with concerns, as she mentioned there, about health and health services for people who live locally in the area. And we did also get that call from a listener who was in Queanbeyan Hospital, and the ambulance told her that they couldn't take her to have her MRI at Canberra Hospital because they no longer accepted patients from Queanbeyan Hospital, and she ended up going to Goulburn. 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I'm Georgia Steins. Keep your stories coming, 0467 922 666 or 1300 681 666.
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1: Thanks for joining me on 666 ABC Radio Canberra. So we're going to try and get a sense of what's happening. We're hearing lots of stories of people saying that they were refused service, and they believed it was because they were over the New South Wales border. But is that what is actually happening, or are people confused? Now, the ACT Health Minister, Rachel Stephen-Smith, seemed to think it was the latter.
4: Mostly people are referred into our services by a doctor, by a GP or a specialist. And if that's occurring from New South Wales, the engagement will generally be with the referring GP or specialist to say, actually, this is not the right referral pathway for this patient. Or what quite often happens, Alice, is people think they've been turned away because they're a New South Wales patient, whereas in fact, the same response would be given if they were a patient in the ACT. And that does sometimes lead to a bit of confusion. So there are times where people's referrals to a specialist service will be, they'll be triaged and they'll be sent back and said, actually, that's not an appropriate referral for Canberra Health Services. And that will occur for people in the ACT and New South Wales on an equal basis. But people who live in New South Wales will sometimes interpret that as having been turned away because they live in New South Wales.
1: That was on Alice Matthews' breakfast program this morning, and you heard there from the Health Minister, Rachel Stephen-Smith. So what is actually happening on the ground? Is it a case of miscommunication in some cases? Or, as some people are saying, they were told there had been changes in policy in certain areas like physiotherapy. So to get to the bottom, I'm joined by Janet Zagari. She's the Chief Executive Officer of Canberra Health and joins us. Good afternoon.
5: Good afternoon, Georgia.
1: Thanks so much for your time. Just firstly, maybe if we can do the area around, I guess, rehabilitation or physiotherapy. Has there been any changes in policy in terms of who can access services?
5: So if we start with rehabilitation, and particularly I have seen the story around University of Canberra Hospital. So there is no restriction on admission to UCH specialist rehabilitation services according to postcode. So it does appear that there has been a communication issue. Sometimes it will be faster to access rehabilitation services within New South Wales than UCH. Sometimes it may be due to the nature of the rehab that's required. University of Canberra Hospital is a specialist rehabilitation service which offers a complex rehabilitation, and it may be that there is rehabilitation available in Southern at the right level of complexity for the patient.
1: If someone was told that they weren't eligible because they were from New South Wales, is that just that person having the wrong information? Is that what you're saying? It's a mistake?
5: That is incorrect.
1: Yeah.
5: They have been given incorrect information. Apologies, I'm not contradicting that that's what they were told.
1: No, so but
5: not correct information.
1: Okay. Just while we're talking, so that's rehabilitation for one. The other one that we were told too was a lady who has been receiving physiotherapy for a while at what she called the old Calvary Hospital, so now North Canberra Hospital, through the public. She's been receiving 2 appointments a year, and we did hear from her. I'm not sure if you've heard her story or not, but she's been doing that for a number of years, and she received a call from her physiotherapist late last year, and apparently the physiotherapist, she said, was quite emotional, and she said that she could no longer see her because of a change in policy, and she was told it was because she was in New South Wales. Is that another case of maybe the incorrect information, or has there been a change of policy when it comes to physiotherapy?
5: So some of our community-based services are restricted to Canberra residents. To be able to comment on the individual or to know what happened with the individual patient, it would be useful to be put in contact with her. Not that we would comment on the individual clinical case on the radio,
1: no.
5: But some of our community services are restricted to ACT residents if they're not included under the NHRA.
1: So she was actually going to the hospital and having that service in the hospital. So is that like a slight change then? You say that it's Canberra, but has that changed the criteria?
5: I'm not aware that it's changed, so I would need to look specifically at that to be able to answer that question.
1: You're listening to 666 ABC Radio Canberra. I'm Georgia Steins. My guest is Janet Sagari. She's the Chief Executive Officer of Canberra Health Services. We'll get permission from some of these people and try and put you in touch for some of what people are telling us they've been told. We just had a call earlier from a patient who was talking about MRI services, and I know you can't talk about individual cases, but again, this person has said that they couldn't get an MRI. They were in Queanbeyan Hospital and an ambulance had to take them to Goulburn, and they were told by the ambulance drivers that had changed, that Canberra Hospital wasn't accepting patients from Queanbeyan Hospital for MRIs. Is that the case, that if there's a patient that needs an MRI in Queanbeyan, they now need to go to Goulburn?
5: So I'm certainly not aware that that's the case. I did listen to that story with concern, and I have messaged through to my team to try and get an answer on that urgently. So I am not aware that there's been any change in this space.
1: When we sort of piece all these one together, and I know they're just individual experiences, but we've had quite a number of people texting through, what I guess in this instance, is it that the people at the other end of the phone or the people they're talking to or the GPs, like, is there a problem with communication in terms of where the best place for people to go is?
5: It's possible that that's a part of the issue, and sometimes it will be about how quickly care can be accessed, because waiting lists differ depending on the service. And so there may be times when waiting for a surgery or a service in the ACT might be longer than a service that's available in southern New South Wales. So we would always speak to the referring clinician and provide that information.
1: On the text line, a listener has said lymphedema patients from New South Wales are being rejected for lymphedema care under physiotherapists at ACT under Canberra Health. Has there been a difference regarding that, or has that always been the case?
5: I understand that lymphedema patients, the complex patients from New South Wales, are being seen in Canberra, but that more straightforward patients are being cared for in southern New South Wales services.
1: Does that mean people have to travel a long distance, to your knowledge, or not? Is the idea that it's still close to home?
5: The idea is that it's still close to home.
1: I just want to read you a text that we've received, and this is more generally a comment around whether or not this is the case, because I know you can't comment on individual cases, but this person says, my friend was declined cardiac treatment at Canberra Hospital. They were told they don't accept people from New South Wales. They have it in writing. They had to travel 2.5 hours with chronic heart failure for their treatment. They weren't able to drive. Someone had to drive them. This is one listener on the text line. My understanding is if someone is has an issue, like emergency, obviously, level, but are there differences depending, as you mentioned, with lymphedema, depending on the severity of whether or not people qualify for ACT or not?
5: Not for cardiac care. So we would need to understand the specific details of whether this was a community-based service as opposed to being seen by cardiology at Canberra Health Services, but there wouldn't be a restriction on New South Wales residents being able to access a cardiologist in the ACT.
1: We've also heard a couple of experiences. We spent some time with a mum who's in Jerrabomberah today, talking on the phone to her, and they were told that they didn't qualify for care from the eating disorder clinic through Canberra Health Services. They were referred to Melbourne, or given a list of a number of places, including one in Melbourne. What's the protocols around that? When it comes to the eating disorder clinic, who can or can't access it?
5: Thank you. So the eating disorders program, which is based out at the Phillip Health Centre, that is restricted to ACT residents only. It's a community-based mental health service that was established and funded for ACT residents. The Eating Disorder Residential Treatment Centre, that does accept interstate referrals, including from New South Wales.
1: So that might be a case of where they tried one but didn't know the other, or do they do different things?
5: They do different things. One of them's care in the community, and the other one is a residential stay, and they have different purposes.
1: Janet, if there are people, we're getting more, I guess, calls and texts coming through now, but if people are listening and they have concern and they feel like they didn't get access to certain things because of where they live, do you want to hear from them, and how do they get in touch?
5: Yeah, we do want to hear from them, so that way we can look into whether there is a misunderstanding, or indeed whether it is genuinely a service not available. So what I would like to do is provide through an email address that they can then use to get in touch with us so that we can review the circumstances.
1: Going back to the eating disorder clinic, the one in the community that people are asking me questions about, is that down to capacity to a certain degree?
5: It's actually been established and funded for ACT residents.
1: Gotcha.
5: So it sits outside that NHRA. So as the Minister was speaking about this morning, there are some services that have been set up and established just for ACT residents.
1: And they sit outside that cross-border agreement, so to speak.
5: Correct.
1: Thank you so much for explaining some of that to us. I really appreciate it. Thank you.
5: Thanks for your time, Georgia.
1: You're welcome. That's Janet Zagari there. She's the Chief Executive Officer of Canberra Health Services. So to get some clarification on a few different things, the eating disorder clinic was one, but of course others, including the MRI, which she said she's going to look into. If we have permission for people to, we can put you in touch, or you yourself can also, we can try and get a phone number for you for Canberra Health Services if you do have concerns. Right now, though, time for news headlines with Jennifer Sexton.
6: Thanks, Georgia. Making news, the Anti-Semitism Royal Commission has heard a staffer at the Australian National University ask for Palestinian death certificates when a grieving student asked for an exam extension. ANU's acting provost Joan Leach has told the inquiry. She was unaware of the case but agreed the staffer's response was inappropriate and lacked empathy. The United States has intensified its strikes targeting Iran, hitting targets further north as American forces also fired on a ship it accused of trying to break its naval block

0: made. Taiwanese officials in Papua New Guinea have been caught off guard by a PNG government decision to close Taipei's trade office in Port Moresby. New South Wales police have charged a driver over an explosive multi-truck crash on the Hume Highway near Canberra last month. The 28-year-old truck driver will face court next month, charged with negligent driving. Federal opposition leader Angus Taylor has ruled out using gender quotas to increase the Liberal Party's female MPs. Federally, just one-third of Liberal parliamentarians are women, compared to Labor's 53%. Federal authorities have confirmed a giant petrel seabird has tested positive to the H5 strain of bird flu at Hawke's Nest in New South Wales, a fortnight after another seabird tested positive in the same locality. Uganda is due to discharge its last Ebola patient, triggering a 42-day countdown that could see the country declared free of the virus. And South Australian Federal Liberal MP Tony Passon and one of his staff members have been injured in a man overboard incident in northern Tasmania. A full weather wrap coming up in a moment. More news at 6 o'clock.
1: Hello, Samantha Donovan here. On PM at 6:05, hundreds of workers walk off the job at BHP's Port Hedland iron ore facility in WA. Also, Australia's only manganese smelter closing in Tasmania. And the epic task of getting Christopher Nolan's much-anticipated film The Odyssey to cinemas.
2: Ithaca's king is coming back.
3: No, he's not.
4: It was sent in three parts. It's almost 3 hours long, so we have to splice the film together and actually build it onto the huge platter that plays the film.
1: I hope you'll join me for PM just after the 6 o'clock news.
5: Getting many more text messages for you from you, on the health services, Joe. I'll try to get to as many of those as possible in the next little while. Before then, though. Tristan Saban is with us. He's a meteorologist at the Bureau of Meteorology. Hi, Tristan.
6: Hello, Georgia. Good afternoon.
5: Thank you for the glorious winter day. It's fabulous. So what can we expect for the next couple of days?
6: A repeat of today, actually. There's not really much for me to say. Yes, so we will see those clearer conditions continue into overnight tomorrow, with those minimum temperatures dropping around 0 degrees, possibly sub-zero in places, which that means we could see some morning fogs and frosts. Oh, you've caught me on a day I can't speak English. but it will go up to a top of 15 degrees tomorrow. And we're expecting these conditions to continue right through the weekend and into early next week, with those minimum temperatures hovering around the negative 1 to 0 degrees and those maximum temperatures hovering around 14 to 16 degrees, with sunny days and morning fogs and frosts throughout each of those mornings.
5: I'll take it. I'll accept all of that. The frosts with the beautiful sunshine, lovely winter weather. Thanks so much, Tristan.
6: No problem. Enjoy your evening.
5: Thank you, Tristan Samana, the meteorologist with the Bureau of Meteorology. 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I'm Georgia Steins.
7: 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Traffic.
5: Yes, on the roads, it's heavy on Majura Parkway North, often is this time of day. Very slow on Tuggeranong Parkway northbound. That earlier accident on the Monero Highway southbound near Dairy Flat Road off-ramp is now clear, so there's some good news. There may be clean-up work still occurring, though, so just take it easy. Obviously, be aware of that as it gets darker too, so that clean-up after that earlier accident is still happening. This is 666.
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5: Many of you have got thoughts on this whole cross-border health situation. We did get some clarity there from Janet Zagari, I thought, in regards to there are some areas too, like lymphedema, which she mentioned that patients who are not considered the most serious, so the triage system, they will be sent to other places in New South Wales, but the most serious in Canberra Hospital. So a slight different to all being able to get care in Canberra Hospital, which is interesting. And when we talked about the eating disorder clinic, and there's a different funding arrangement for that, was how that was explained as well. So we did get a little bit of, I guess, information. A Canberra resident in Hackett says, Georgia, I've used both the eating disorder program and the eating disorder residential treatment centre. These are excellent services. I'm so grateful for the support they provided me. The staff are wonderful and the service is free. That's a Canberra resident in Hackett. Thank you so much for that text. Another listener says, Georgia, it sounds like your guest was admitting. My guest was Janet Zagari. She's the Chief Executive Officer of Canberra Health Services. This text says, it sounds like your guest was admitting that the ACT does refuse healthcare to border residents for some services. She did explain a couple of the ones that we asked that, yes, they might be triaged and sent to New South Wales. Lymphedema was one. She said she would look into the physiotherapy amongst others. She did express concern about the earlier caller in regards to an MRI that was told that they had to travel to Goulburn. So from Queanbeyan in an ambulance all the way to Goulburn, the ambulance officers waited for her to, she waited for the MRI and then took her back to Queanbeyan Hospital. So if we're talking about, you know, the cost as well, that seems to be, that would be quite an expensive option for that. We don't know what the situation was, of course, on these days as individual cases, whether or not there was an issue with MRIs in the Canberra Hospital. I did put that to our caller and she said, no, she was told that that was the arrangement now. There's another text is, where is the recognition by the ACT that border residents work and spend income in the ACT, which supports the ACT economy? Well, that was actually brought up by the mayor earlier, Jasmine Jones, the mayor of the Yass Valley, that they contribute a lot over the border in New South Wales. And she also did bring up the fact that ACT residents travel to other parts, including Sydney and other parts of New South Wales to get medical care as well. If we take out the economic part of how much New South Wales pays per patient that receives care in the ACT hospitals, and we look at it in the terms of the agreement and what the ACT has agreed to provide, it's whether or not the comment can be made, but maybe they're not sticking to that agreement in all aspects. Maybe if we look at lymphedema patients or not. On the text side, Tony says, Georgia, even my vet in Belconnen does MRIs. It's the same machine for humans. Surely it can't be hard enough to have equipment in the ACT. They've got the equipment at Canberra Hospital. That wasn't the issue. The issue was that they wouldn't take a patient apparently from Queanbeyan, and they said that they had to go to a New South Wales hospital to have it. Another listener says, Georgia, the experiences of our New South Wales neighbours is shocking and it's sad that for their medical treatment. Totally unacceptable. Our politicians should be ashamed of the political games they are imposing on human beings. Shame on them, says this particular listener. Spike on the text line says, full disclosure, Georgia, while I've been an ACT resident for 29 years, I did once live in regional New South Wales. I had a nasty climbing accident and I ended up being transferred to Woden Hospital for a few weeks before being sent back to Goulburn. It was during that time that I came to realise that health services in Australia should be under a federal government to reduce the arguments and indeed to standardise treatments and procedures. Medicine Sans Frontier, says Spike on the text line. Keep your thoughts coming, 0467 922666. Or you can also give us a call on 1300 681 666. Rowan in Everett says, I waited over 500 days for a CAT 2 surgery. That was against a 90-day clinical guidelines. The wait in part would have been due to New South Wales patients, says Rowan in Everett. ABC Radio Canberra at Drive with me, Georgia Steins. We're going to find out what's the buzz very soon with Pete Williams.

0: That is What's the Buzz with Pete Williams. Hi, Pete.
1: Hello, Georgia.
0: Good day to you.
1: Oh, and top of the day to you too.
0: Are we going to do a bit, or are we going to talk about what's on?
1: Ah, yeah, let's do that. Hey, dinosaurs have been in the news.
0: They have.
1: You know, like the big T-Rex skeleton that sold for $70-odd million. But there are free dinosaurs that you may find in the National Botanic Gardens.
0: Love this.
1: Megafauna Mega Hunt. This is one of those great activities for kids and adult kids alike. It's free. And the Australian National Botanic Garden hosts a free fun adventure for kids this week with Megafauna Mega Hunt. Kids and their families are invited to roam the gardens and spot some of Australia's prehistoric megafauna, which walked the land as recently as 40,000 years ago. And there's amazing... You know, there's the creatures themselves, like statues and things, hidden in various places. You can compare them with their living relatives, like sort of giant wombats and ordinary wombats, and follow clues, investigate fossils. It kicks off, it's sort of basically between opening hours at the Bot Gardens, between 8:30 a.m. and 5 p.m, 17th of July till the 23rd of July, free.
0: Excellent. We like free.
1: Free.
0: Particularly at the end of the school holidays.
1: Yeah.
0: And you're going to get your dance on?
1: Well, I don't mind a little dance. Oh, no, no more buttered scones for me. I think I'll play the grand piano. The Brindabella Winter Dance Weekend is on this weekend.
0: Excellent.
1: And it's at the All Saints Anglican Church Hall. It's a two-day celebration combining dance and history. So on Saturday... they get rocking with a medieval feast, popular dances in both the medieval and Renaissance style. Dancers and revelers are encouraged to wear their best historic gear to dance a variety of historic dances, including galliards. I don't mind a galliard. Pavanes, galliards, pavanes, and I don't know
0: what any of these is.
1: I think Branles. I don't know that one.
0: If there is an expert in historic, medieval and Renaissance style of dance, please call us.
1: Well, Canberra has a few of them. And I know this sort of classical dancing goes off at the folk festival. Like, absolutely, people from all over the country.

0: Now, on Sunday, events take a thing.
1: They have to travel that far to find someone else that will dance.
0: No, there's lots of people enjoy this, Georgia. Now, Sunday's events rocket into the 19th century.
1: Mm.
0: I'll just rocket into the 19th century.
1: Yeah.
0: So the 1800s.
1: Mm.
0: With Victorian dress and dance, which is all sleeves, hoops, bustles, mm, which is bustles, I know, top hats and frills. Plenty of popular dancers from the era, so put on your finest period costume and travel back in time this weekend. So that is, and there is a cost to that. It's pretty reasonable, really, I would have to say. The Brindabella Winter Dance Weekend, this weekend at All Saints Anglican Church Hall in Cowper Street in Ainslie, Saturday and Sunday. Sounds like a ball, actually. A ball. Do you see what I did there?
1: That was excellent. Yeah, are we going to go to the market now?
0: Yes, yes. Well, you know, there's got to be a market on at some point and somewhere around the ACT over the weekend, and the Hague Park Village Markets are on this coming Sunday, 8 a.m. to 2 p.m. in Hague Park near Girraween Street. If you haven't been along, get along. It's the lovely little markets.
1: And lesbians eating quiche? What is that? Is lesbians eating a quiche?
0: It's a play.
1: It's a play.
0: Five lesbians eating a quiche.
1: Oh, five lesbians?
0: Yeah.
1: Oh, okay.
0: Yeah.
1: I missed the five. Gotcha.
0: And it's apparently this is
1: I'm intrigued.
0: Really funny piece of work. It's 1956, where the quiches are pristine, the cardigans are pressed, and every woman in the room might be harbouring a deliciously scandalous secret. It's being presented by Everyman Theatre. It's at the ACT Hub, directed by Jared West. It's absurd. It's queer. It's a romp through Cold War paranoia. Community hall chaos, and I love the name of the gathering that these women come together over is the Susan B. Anthony Society for the Sisters of Gertrude Stein.
1: Oh.
0: And they convene their annual quiche breakfast. I mean, it sounds great fun. It's, you know, quick, witty dialogue. And the women apparently discover that nothing, not even the end of the world, can suppress who they truly are. Great cast. Crystal Mann, Steph Roberts, Megan Stewart, Sian Harrington and Yolaria Rogers. Really good cast. All women. A lot of fun. That's at the Hub and it opens tomorrow night. And runs through till the 1st of August, I believe. But have a look at ACT Hub if you want to book tickets.
1: Excellent. And Pete, you're going to go on a little bit of leave?
0: Yep, I'm going to be away for a couple of months on extended leave, and then I'll be back. And it's been an absolute pleasure doing this segment with you, George.
1: And we've loved doing it, Pete, too.
0: Yeah. So we will return.
1: We will watch the buzzy again very soon.
0: Indeed.
1: Now buzz off.
0: Thank you.

0: Yeah, we're going to miss Pete for the next couple of months, but he will be back and we'll be buzzing again, of course. Also, too, Sophie of Belconnen says, hey, ACT residents can get the same treatment sometimes in New South Wales. My son was denied an antiviral script to be filled in New South Wales as a type 1 diabetic. We were given it in case he picked up some swine flu while travelling. He got it, and the hospital we ended up in New South Wales was not impressed that the chemist hadn't filled the script. We were told it was New South Wales resident stock only, says Sophie Belconnen. Well, that's from Sophie there on the text line. Thanks for all your text messages on this, and thanks for sharing your experiences. And for many of you, a stressful experience trying to get the best care either for you or from a loved one and not realising why you weren't able to access it. And in some cases, people travelling long distances as well to get care. Melbourne, for instance, to get care for eating disorder amongst others. Now, joining us right now is Greg Jennings. He'll be on your TV screens tonight. Hello, Greg.
1: G'day, Georgia. Good to be back with you. Yeah, we're going to launch off tonight with something that I think will be of interest in this town coming out of the Royal Commission into anti-Semitism and social cohesion. The actual sittings are being held in Melbourne, but the ANU again featured very prominently today with an apology, amongst other things, but an apology for its handling of the pro-Palestinian encampments, along with acknowledgements that they went longer than expected, could have been wrapped up sooner. Their calculation was that, you know, the war in Gaza would have ended by then. Obviously, it took far longer than anyone had anticipated. But the apology also covered the distress caused to Jewish students and staff on campus. So, yeah, multiple references to the ANU in those hearings today, and we'll be getting a full summary from our reporters in Melbourne on that. Also, we've got a charge having been laid. It's not towards the serious end of the range, but a charge has been laid resulting from the Bradalbin pile-up, the big truck crash late last month. It's a negligent driving charge, which is, you know, sort of towards the bare minimum that drivers can be charged after serious incidents like this. No one was injured, fortunately, but it'll be one of the drivers, a 28-year-old man, who will have to face court over that one. And, yeah, I might wrap up the rest of it for you in a moment. Have we got Renee with us?
0: I think we got Renee Crosh. I was trying to sign language, Greg, that you were there.
1: Thank you.
0: I'm very bad at it. Renee Crosh, hello.
2: Hola.
1: G'day,
2: hello.
1: Renee.
0: Hello.
2: It's the language of Spanish tonight.
0: Yes.
1: Everyone got up early?
2: Argentina and Spain, as you would well know, are now facing off in the finals on Monday morning. So it's all Spanish tonight.
1: Fair enough.
2: They speak Spanish only. I think Messi only speaks in Spanish.
1: Yeah, I saw an interview with him the other day, all in Spanish. I don't think he does.
0: I saw a funny interview where Ronaldo had to, this is a few years ago now, had to translate because journalists were asking him things and I don't know why there wasn't a translator. Yeah,
1: nice.
0: It was quite interesting. And I thought, I wonder if he's going to tell him the exact thing he was asked or not.
2: You can make anything up, can you? Have you seen this photograph that's doing the rounds online of a very young Lionel Messi at the age of 20 when he played for Barcelona holding a baby? Lamine Yamal.
0: Yes.
1: Yeah.
0: Amazing.
2: Extraordinary, isn't it?
1: It just puts into focus how long his career has been on the world stage.
0: Yeah. But also, I think, like, if you put that in a movie script, everyone would be like, oh, rubbish.
1: Can't
0: if
1: possibly
0: he's just gonna,
1: right.
0: Like, yeah.
2: I mean, for those that don't know, so 20-year-old Messi is literally holding a five-month-old Lamine Yamal because Lamine Yamal's mother had won this competition to have a photo shoot for charity with the Barcelona players. And maybe Messi drew the short straw, I don't know. But there he was holding a baby, looking very uncomfortable. And some say, that was Messi's sacred way of passing his exceptional football prowess to the next generation. And here they are, these two men, 19 and 39, playing for the very first time against each other. They've never played on the same team. They barely really know each other. They know each other as footballers, of course. But you've got kind of perhaps the greatest ever player of all time in Messi and Lamine Yamal, perhaps the next global superstar, people say.
1: He's yeah, so and Lamal idolises him, doesn't he?
2: Yeah.
1: I think he said very respectful things about him.
2: Yeah. I think everyone idolises Lionel Messi. Yeah. Anyway, not to offend people that feel very disappointed that England lost or people that are still feeling disappointed that Australia's out, but look, I think it is really exciting to see this kind of grand final against these two great teams and these two great players. So we will ask you, what have we borrowed from the language that is from, well, that is Spanish?
1: Right.
2: There's lots of words that we use quite regularly, like tequila.
1: Yeah.
0: Dun, dun, dun, dun, dun.
2: Or taco.
1: I'm thinking more of, cuisine and perhaps dress than I am language. I mean, there's the poncho, of course.
2: The poncho. Even barbecue comes from Spanish.
1: Oh, right. Okay.
2: There you go. Also, tonight the Audreys are going to be here. They have such a big story of highs and lows. You probably know the Audreys. They've had a number of ARIA award-winning albums. They've been on the music scene for a long time, but there's a very sad story to this, but there's a very positive and uplifting story as well. So you'll hear it all with Tasha Coates, who joins us after 9 o'clock. We've got our unbelievable but true stories of this week's news. So if you want to have a laugh, 9 o'clock tonight, two great comedians in Beck Melrose and Laura Hughes, they'll be along to share the most ridiculous stories of this week's news.
1: That'll help.
0: Rene Crush, adios, amigo.
2: Adios, amigos. Ole.
1: See ya.
0: Ole. It's Rene Crush. She'll be on your, I was going to say TV. No, it's your radio. She's doing evening tonight. Greg Jennett, what else?
1: It seems a bit early to break out into full-blown Spanish celebrations. I mean, the final isn't until Monday morning our time. But anyway, I can see why Rene is going there, absolutely. Mm-hmm. We will, just by the by, have a match summary. And taking a slightly different tack, there is an outpouring of blame game happening in England, as you can imagine, Georgia, because of the defensive tactics that were employed once they got their nose ahead. Mm. And somehow, I think, at least in that country, the grief will linger for quite some time. So there's a fair bit to play out on that one, most of it directed towards the coach, of course. So that'll be included in our match summary. We also have a story on an Australian firm getting a refund check, as it were, from the United States from the failed Trump tariffs. Now, it's only small, to be fair. It's about $100,000 out of a total refund set worth about $115 billion worldwide. If all the payments go out, they should total about $115 billion. But this Australian firm made, for want of a better description, swimming apparel and swimming costumes. It's called Nashi, and it was hit with the 10% tariff. So, you know, they're slightly better off getting their $100,000 payment coming back.
0: I guess you wouldn't say no to it.
1: No, you wouldn't. I imagine there are bigger firms owed bigger dues. You know, I'm thinking of someone like BlueScope that makes steel and had even higher levels of tariff put on it. No word on what's happening with them. Mm. And since we're talking about firms on that scale, we'll also check out the situation in the Pilbara where an 8-hour strike has begun. I think that happened a few hours ago, covering one shift. BHP deeply embroiled in a dispute there, having already bumped up production, like they dug an awful lot of iron ore out of the ground before this strike officially kicked off. So somehow I think they're going to tide over the 8 hours without too much damage done to their bottom line. But I heard
0: the union on news radio this morning and they were like, it's a family-friendly strike. We've got barbecues and all sorts of things happening.
1: Oh, well, it's shorter than the last ABC one anyway, at 8 hours. That's it, Georgia.
0: Thank you. That is Greg Jennett. He, of course, will be on your TV screens tonight. Hey, a big thank you to all the lovely people who texted in today and made yourself a part of the program. I really appreciate it. And also, I will just say that those people who shared their medical stories too and put themselves forward for that, we appreciate it. It is news time.
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4: Good evening, Jennifer Sexton with ABC News. Iran's Revolutionary Guard says it's continuing to target US military sites in retaliation for US attacks and will continue to further disrupt global energy markets. Tehran says it's not prepared to negotiate with the United States while under bombardment, as Middle East correspondent Matthew Doran explains.
5: The cycle of US strikes and Iranian retaliatory attacks is continuing, and it shows no sign of easing anytime soon, particularly since the US imposed its naval blockade of Iranian ports and ships on Wednesday morning, Australia time. Donald Trump has been threatening to hit Iran even harder if it doesn't come to the negotiating table. Iran, as it has been insisting for weeks now, says it won't be negotiating if it is still under fire.
4: The Royal Commission on Anti-Semitism has heard further details about the Australian National University's investigation into an alleged Nazi salute in an online student meeting, Georgia Lenton-Williams reports.
6: The Australian National University investigated the alleged use of Nazi gestures during an online student meeting in 2024 and concluded no gestures were made. This morning, Acting Provost Joan Leach told the Royal Commission it was almost impossible to discern whether one of the gestures was in fact a Nazi salute from video of the incident, with the person's arm partially off screen. She said other students said they didn't interpret the gesture as a Nazi salute. Professor Leach said investigators also believe that performing the gesture would go against the student's identity.
4: The ACT Health Minister says the latest cyber attack on an Australian healthcare network is a timely reminder for service providers to ensure patient data is secure. Partnered Health manages around 60 medical clinics nationwide and has revealed sensitive patient information and personal information was stolen from at least a dozen of them on the 23rd of June, including the North Canberra and Wentworth Avenue General Practices in the ACT. Minister Rachel Stephen-Smith says Partnered Health has reported the incident to authorities and established a dedicated website for affected patients.
7: I would certainly encourage anyone who is a patient at one of these clinics to have a look at that information, but it is another reminder to health services how important it is to ensure that all of your cybersecurity is up to date, all your systems are patched.
4: Taiwanese officials in Papua New Guinea have been caught off guard with the PNG government decision to close Taipei's trade office in Port Moresby. PNG correspondent Marion Farr reports.
8: The PNG government announced the move this afternoon, saying it underscores PNG's commitment to the One China policy. It comes after PNG and Beijing vowed to strengthen economic relations at a new trade expo in April. The ABC understands Taiwan's trade office in Port Moresby wasn't notified of the decision before it was publicly announced. Taiwan is PNG's fifth biggest economic partner with an annual trade surplus of more than $2 billion. The office was established in 1990 as Taipei's main economic and diplomatic representation in PNG. Marion Farr, ABC News, Port Moresby.
4: South Australian Federal Liberal MP Tony Passon and one of his staff members have been injured in a man overboard incident in northern Tasmania. Tasmania police say the incident occurred when an oyster barge hit a sandbar at Baker's Beach this morning. The man who fell overboard was retrieved by other people on board the barge and was taken to hospital with non-life-threatening injuries. In a statement, Mr. Passon says he and a staff member are receiving medical treatment. To finance, and the share market has closed flat today after mixed results on Wall Street. The ASX 200 has ended on 8,840. Oil is down and the dollar's buying 70 US cents. In NRL news, Canberra Raiders second rower Hudson Young says there was a calmness among the squad during the Raiders' 40-16 win over the Bulldogs. The Raiders had 55% possession against the Bulldogs while keeping their penalty count down to three. The Raiders will be looking to continue their form when they take on the Rabbitohs on Saturday. Young says the challenge to make finals excites him.
9: It's not ideal to be in this situation, but it's a challenge that excites me as a player and the whole team. The belief's as strong as ever, and looking at the draw, I think it's a draw that we can sneak into the eight, and we truly believe that.
4: Canberra's weather tonight, clear with light winds and a low of zero. Tomorrow, some frost and the chance of some fog. A sunny day ahead with a top of 15 degrees. Sunny again on Saturday, heading for 16. At the moment, it's 8 degrees at Tuggeranong, 11 at Dixon. ABC News.
10: Good evening and welcome to PM. I'm Samantha Donovan, coming to you from the lands of the Wurundjeri people of the Kulin Nation in Melbourne. Tonight, hundreds of workers walk off the job at BHP's Port Hedland iron ore facility in WA. Also, Australia's only manganese smelter closing in Tasmania, and the epic task of getting Christopher Nolan's much-anticipated film, The Odyssey, to cinemas.
11: I think his king is coming back.
12: No, he's not.
13: It was sent in three parts. It's almost 3 hours long, so we have to splice the film together and actually build it onto the huge platter that plays the film.
10: First this evening at the Royal Commission on Anti-Semitism and Social Cohesion, the head of the Australian National University has apologised for failing to keep Jewish students safe during a pro-Palestine encampment in 2024. The ANU has also faced questions about its treatment of a Palestinian student who asked for help after family members were killed in Gaza. Our reporter Bridget Fitzgerald is following the Commission hearings.
14: Sam, we had a couple of representatives from the ANU today, and a lot of these questions centred around the protests that were on campus during 2024 right around the country. So these are the pro-Palestine protesters that established Gaza solidarity encampments. In the case of ANU, the encampment lasted 110 days. It was actually the longest running protest camp at any Australian university. Sam, we heard from Professor Rebecca Brown.

0: Who's the interim vice chancellor and president of the ANU. And I must add that, Sam, during these hearings, we have some questions from lawyers from the Royal Commission. They're leading the questioning and they're walking through the witnesses through their evidence. But there are also lawyers for interested groups, so mainly acting on behalf of Jewish and Palestinian organisations who are allowed to cross-examine. So in this case, a lawyer for the Australian Union of Jewish Students, Gabby Crafty, asked Professor Brown during cross-examination whether she conceded that she failed to keep Jewish students and staff safe. Professor Brown agreed that there were failures and says in hindsight she'd do things differently. This is an edited version of that exchange.
1: And you accept that it is not a timely response?
2: I wish that we had have done much more and sooner.
1: And do you accept that there were failings on the part of the university in respect of the encampment?
2: In hindsight, I could make a judgment call of what things may or may not have been done differently, but I was not in the decision-making seat. I think that all university leaders that are at this side of the encampment can look back and say they wish they had have done some things differently.
0: That's Professor Rebecca Brown, the Interim Vice-Chancellor of the ANU. Sam, we also heard from Professor Joan Leach, ANU's Acting Provost, during cross-examination by Yasser Bakri, a lawyer for the Australia-Palestine Advocacy Network. Professor Leach was asked about an incident relating to a Palestinian-Australian student in 2024 at ANU. This was a student who requested special consideration because she was grieving the death of multiple family members who'd been killed in the Gaza war. In response, the commission heard that she was told by a coordinator she needed to provide a death certificate in order to be considered. Professor Leach says she was aware of that incident and agreed that that response lacked empathy.
3: And Bridget, who else has appeared before the commission today?
0: Sam, we've also heard from Professor Sharon Pickering, the Vice-Chancellor and President of Monash University. Professor Pickering testified that she learned of the plans for an encampment at Monash University's Clayton campus in Melbourne in April 2024, and she immediately realised the harm it was likely to cause to students on campus, and she actually returned from an overseas trip. She then went on to detail to the Royal Commission proactive steps that she took to ensure the safety of all students and staff, including, but not limited to, requesting Meta, the social media company, to remove a social media post that she believed was anti-Semitic. She was communicating consistently with Jewish staff and students and other student groups, and she sought to remove those who weren't staff or students from the encampment on the campus. Professor Pickering says it has been important to her the whole way through to ensure that students are kept safe, were at the time and still are, and that the university remains a place for a contest of ideas.
4: The encampment was one thing, but what you're trying to do is not just bring a hostility to an end, you're trying to actually build an alternative. And a university should be an alternative to that. It should be a place where people's very different lived experiences, their different political or ideological disagreements can indeed be played out, but they should not be mistaken for hostility towards one another.
3: Professor Sharon Pickering, the Vice-Chancellor and President of Monash University, giving evidence at the Royal Commission on Anti-Semitism and Social Cohesion today. Bridget Fitzgerald, our reporter. To northern Western Australia now, where one of the biggest strikes in the state's iron ore industry this century is underway. Unionised workers at BHP's operations in Port Hedland in the Pilbara region have walked off the job. ABC Pilbara reporter Kimberly Putland is there.
5: I'm on scene here in Port Hedland, and at the moment it is, I'm in a crowd. It's a throng of black shirts, and on the shirts it says, one port, one team, one fight. So we've watched all of these workers walk off site. They've come in through drips and drabs, and we've asked about it. It's because they're all coming from different parts of the port, but quite a big turnout. We're surrounded by hundreds of people, and it's looking like the family event that they build it to be. So unions did want this to be a family-friendly event, and that was quite intentional on their part. There's been a lot of rhetoric around a return to the bad old days and whether this specific dispute might mark more industrial action and hark back to that time. But unions have been quite diligent that this is a family day. This is for kids and families and supporters. It's face painting. There's bouncy castle.

0: things, the yearly increases, but they're calling for pay parity. So they want people to be paid the same for the same jobs instead of people who are on different amounts when they were hired at different times. But they also want clear categories that they can step up through as they work. And here's what we've heard from union representatives.
1: The reason that they've had the record iron ore production is because they've got a highly skilled workforce that deliver those results to them here in Port Hedland. And that highly skilled workforce today is voting with their feet and going on strike. Because what BHP have been failing to do is listen to the key claims of this workforce. They want to be seeing electricians getting paid the same rate of pay no matter when they were hired or who they were hired by. They also want to see key conditions that are locked in company policy, locked into an enterprise bargain agreement, so that the company can't, at their unilateral whim, change a policy overnight when the winds change.
2: Adam Woodidge is the WA Secretary of the Electrical Trades Union. Kimberly, what are locals saying is likely to be the economic impact on the Pilbara region?
0: We've been speaking to locals today, and what we're hearing from the town of Port Hedland, I think the line from Dale Stewart, the chief executive, was when BHP catches a cold, the whole town sniffles. So certainly BHP is involved in a lot of this town, and that's what we see in Pilbara towns is a lot of influence from industry.
2: And Kimberly, what's likely to happen next?
0: Next for unions, there's a meeting on Tuesday. That will be before the Fair Work Commission. And depending on how that goes, unions haven't ruled out the next industrial action, but they say that's something they want to avoid. They want to come to an agreement and keep working forward.
2: And what's BHP had to say?
0: BHP haven't told us much. They do say they have contingency plans in place, but we're still yet to see what those are. And I suspect that'll be something that comes out as the day progresses.
2: ABC Pilbara reporter Kimberly Putland. Well, staying with news from the mining and metals sector, and Australia is set to lose its only manganese smelter. Administrators of Northern Tasmania's Liberty Bell Bay facility have announced its immediate closure after plans for a sale fell through. The closure will not only put hundreds of workers out of a job, it'll mean the nation is no longer able to process onshore a mineral which is critical for steel making and battery production. Alexandra Humphreys has more.
3: The more than 200 workers at Northern Tasmania's Liberty Bell Bay manganese smelter have been told that come Monday, they'll be out of a job. Robert Flanagan is the Tasmanian branch secretary of the Australian Workers Union.
4: It is a big shock, and the workforce at large is just trying to absorb that news today.
3: Liberty Bell Bay went into administration in March, but a sale was expected. Administrators entered an agreement in May with a consortium looking to purchase the smelter. It entered shaky ground last month when one of the financial backers pulled out. Overnight, the deal collapsed. The site will close immediately.
4: We have had a real roller coaster since March of this year in particular, but it's been a long journey for this workforce, and they have held out hope that we'd see the resumption of production at Liberty Bell Bay. And as of last week, we still held that hope.
3: It's one of the region's largest employers, helping to keep the local economy ticking over.
4: This business has a huge impact on the Northern Tasmanian economy. It's $420 million of economic activity each year when it's running, 1.2% of gross state product. So it's not the sort of industry that, as a community, we can afford to lose.
3: Liberty Bell Bay is one of only four major industrials operating in Tasmania, and it's Australia's only manganese smelter. Part of steel tycoon Sanjeev Gupta's GFG alliance, it's followed the Whyalla Steelworks in South Australia and Tarmor Coal Mine in New South Wales into administration.
5: We've thrown everything at this. We've worked for months to ensure that If there is a possibility for restart, then all support has been provided.
3: Tasmanian Resources Minister Felix Ellis revealing state and federal governments made an 11th-hour bid to save the smelter after previously providing millions in assistance.
5: The government, as recently as last night, put forward an additional offer.

0: A federal and state arrangement that would have provided an additional $20 million towards the company. Now, they've made the decision that they have today, which is probably recognition of the challenging commercial environments that they found them in.
1: Dr. Tim Werner is a senior lecturer in the energy transition at the University of Melbourne. He points out the closure comes at a time that Australia is looking to bolster its domestic production capabilities.
2: Manganese is a critical mineral, so our government and various other governments do consider it to be strategically important. So the fact that we're losing this capacity potentially means that our role in being a strategic supplier for this metal is reduced. But that doesn't mean that we can't continue to mine it or produce manganese concentrates. It just means that they'll be processed overseas.
1: Most of the manganese produced in northern Tasmania went into the steelmaking industry. But the metal can also be used in batteries.
2: It's a very interesting event given the current global policy climate around critical minerals and every country making strategic moves to try and control as much supply of critical minerals as they can. And so for that capacity to reduce in that context is really symptomatic of the fact that the market is so volatile that that's a more powerful force than the kind of strategic or policy direction that we'd like to be going.
1: Tasmanian Premier Jeremy Rockliffe and Federal Minister for Industry and Innovation Tim Ayres released a joint statement saying their respective governments are now focused on ensuring workers and their families are supported.
3: Alexandra Humphreys. This is PM. I'm Samantha Donovan. You can hear all our programs live or later on ABC Listen. The Prime Minister, Anthony Albanese, is urging state and territory leaders to back his government's plan for a national framework to regulate artificial intelligence. The matter will be discussed at a meeting of National Cabinet next month. The plan, unveiled by Mr. Albanese yesterday, includes a new Office of AI and mandatory industry standards. Diana Damjanovic reports.
4: Today, the Greens continued their call for a moratorium on new data centres until new AI regulations are in place.
5: Part of the call here needs to be a moratorium, and just like New York State has done this week, they've realised the rules are not delivering for the people. They're simply allowing massive amounts of resources to be used as profits for a small handful of tech bros. Not good enough.
4: The Federal Technology Minister, Tim Ayres, called the Greens dopey and said a moratorium would hold Australia back.
6: We cannot afford to stand still as a country. Every large data centre needs to be making a net contribution to the electricity sector, needs to have decent water security and comply with all these other Australian conditions that deliver a better outcome for Australia.
4: Yesterday, the Prime Minister unveiled plans for a national AI framework, including a plan to legislate a set of mandatory standards for large-scale data centres. The Prime Minister today urged the states and territories to sign up to the plan at next month's National Cabinet meeting.
7: Because otherwise what you will have is states playing each other off and companies trying to take advantage, as occurs with areas like sporting events. We need to stop that. We need a national approach. I think there will be recognition from the premiers and chief ministers that this is a national interest question.
4: Professor Edward Santow is the co-director of the UTS Human Technology Institute. He says that Australia should not just be a consumer of AI technology, it needs to be involved in the growth of the artificial intelligence industry.
8: The big kind of opportunity here isn't so much how we're using AI here, it's whether we start to export our additional capacity that we build for data centres to other parts of the world.
4: Professor Santow wants to see data centres processing locally generated AI prompts in Australia and the Asia-Pacific region.
8: So Australia now has such constraints in our data centre capacity that when an individual puts, you know, a prompt into ChatGPT or Gemini or Claude or one of the other large language models, there's a really good chance it's being processed overseas. So we could flip that. We could start processing prompts here in Australia for people in Singapore or in the Pacific Islands or other parts of our neck of the woods.
4: He says the debate around data centre regulation in Australia is too focused on energy and water, and there needs to be regulation of the data inside the data centres as well.
8: So these large AI models are trained on unimaginably vast amounts of data, hoovering up as much information as the tech companies can get from the internet and other sources. And so how that information is used, what information is used, is absolutely crucial in determining whether our laws on copyright, on protecting the community from child sexual abuse material, that sort of thing, whether those laws are upheld. And so we need to see that in these new data center standards that the Prime Minister has committed to, that the actual data itself will be regulated.
4: Lambros Fotios is the founder of the AI company Adaka. He's sceptical that Australian companies can compete with the big overseas artificial intelligence giants.
9: Medicare and superannuation aren't comparable because they're not technology initiatives. AI is a technology initiative. As a country, we haven't historically operated at that global level unless it's been heroed by the private sector.
4: Mr. Fotios says the Prime Minister did not outline a way forward for the private sector to invest in the AI sector.
9: When we empower the private sector and startups in this country, that's where we tend to create great businesses like Canva and Atlassian. But it's been a long time since we've had policy that has actually empowered private organisations to do that. And this policy isn't going to get us there.
4: Next month, National Cabinet will consider the proposed AI regulatory approach, with the legislation for national AI standards set to be introduced to Parliament in early 2027.
3: Diana Damjanovic. Well, around Australia, thousands of film lovers are flocking to cinemas to see the latest Hollywood blockbuster, The Odyssey. Its director, Christopher Nolan's take on one of the world's oldest works of literature attributed to the ancient Greek poet Homer. It's the epic story of the journey home of Odysseus, the king of Ithaca, after the Trojan War. As Kimberly Price reports, Sir Christopher wants The Odyssey to be no ordinary cinema experience.
10: The Odyssey has captivated audiences for thousands of years.
11: Help me go home.
10: It's a tale of epic proportions.
12: Ithaca's king is coming back.
11: No, he's not.
10: After Odysseus deceived the army of Troy with a Trojan horse concealing Greek fighters, he won the war. But his journey home to Ithaca would be a long battle against the gods. Homer's ancient Greek poem is retold by writer and director Sir Christopher Nolan, who's created the first feature ever shot on 70mm IMAX cinema film.
13: It's the largest film stock, you know, on the planet, which means it, you know, gets the best resolution, the best picture you can possibly create.
10: Dan Drobic is a projectionist and the technical manager at IMAX Melbourne, home to one of the only 40 screens in the world that can showcase the movie in this form.
13: The film itself that we get sent, it's over 17 kilometres long. It's almost a quarter of a ton, so it's very cumbersome and very big.
10: Being shot on 70mm IMAX film means the actual image projected onto the screen is 40% larger than standard cinema screens and is closer to a square shape. Melbourne's IMAX cinema is what's known as a 1-4-3 screen, the largest screen in the Southern Hemisphere. Dan Drobic says the film is a cinephile's dream.
13: Oh, it's incredible. And it's sort of what we at IMAX Melbourne sort of sit here and strive for every day. We're very excited when we get to play film.
10: Part of his role involves feeding the tape into the projector.
13: This time it was sent in three parts. It's almost 3 hours long, so it's basically an hour in each part, which has been very handy for us because we have to splice the film together. And actually build it onto the huge platter that plays the film.
10: The Odyssey cost $250 million to produce, and a further $175 million was spent on marketing. Part of that budget, Christopher Nolan says, was spent on creating the technology to quieten the big IMAX cameras to be able to shoot the film.
14: I went to IMAX and said, if ever there was a movie where we want to do every frame on IMAX, you know, this is it. It's The Odyssey. You know, can you find a way to silence the cameras? And what they did is they built this blimping system for us, very high-tech box, essentially. They put the camera in, and then it's quiet enough that you can shoot the intimate scenes.
10: With the cameras enclosed, they

0: was so big that filming close to the actors became an issue. Actress Anne Hathaway stars in the film as Penelope, Odysseus's long faithful queen, and told entertainment outlet Collider that a mirror system was used for her close-up shots with co-star Tom Holland.
1: If Tom needed to see me, he was standing on one side of the lens, and I was behind it looking into a mirror that reflected into a mirror that Tom could then see. That he would act with.
0: Critics say the technical challenges of using the 70mm film have paid off. Wen Li Ma is the culture editor of The Nightly.
2: Normally when you see a film that has been partially shot on IMAX film, so not the entire thing like this one has been, for example, Denis Villeneuve's Dune movies, you'll see the aspect ratio change from some scenes to other scenes, whereas here it is just this massive canvas, the entire time, and the details are so crisp.
0: But being so expensive, Wen Li Ma thinks it could be some time before we see a production like this again.
2: I can't imagine that many more filmmakers will get the opportunity to. If with somebody like Christopher Nolan, I mean, he has the cachet and the proven box office and just so much influence and respect in the industry that it was going to take someone like him to be able to take this step.
0: So The Odyssey has a total of $375 million spent on it between filming and marketing. It begs the question, is it any good?
2: It is an incredibly well-made film. Is it a perfect movie? No, not. I don't think so, because I think Nolan can be quite a cold filmmaker. And at least for me, I didn't feel emotionally connected to it. But man, I sat in that chair and I was like, wow, how did they do this?
0: While Homer's Odyssey is one of the longest surviving pieces of literature, Christopher Nolan's film is being welcomed by critics as a pioneering piece of cinema history.
3: Kimberly Price reporting. Thanks for joining me for PM. I'm Samantha Donovan. The podcast of the full program is available on ABC Listen. And that's where you'll find ABC News Daily with Sam Hawley each weekday morning too. We'll be back at the same time tomorrow. Good night.

0: Good evening, Jennifer Sexton with ABC News. The Islamic Revolutionary Guard says it's prepared to disrupt global energy supplies and all export corridors. Middle East correspondent Matt Doran has more.
1: Analysts are taking that to mean the Bab al-Mandab Strait, the narrow opening between Yemen and Africa, could come into play, with Iranian proxies, the Houthis in Yemen, poised to start disrupting shipping through the Red Sea. While things such as oil prices surged at the height of the Iran war because those smaller Gulf states, countries like Kuwait, Bahrain, Qatar and the UAE, were struggling to get their exports out through the Strait of Hormuz, if the Bab al-Mandab Strait was now brought into play and was blocked in the same way that the Strait of Hormuz has been, that would wreak havoc on global energy markets.
0: The ACT Health Minister says her office has investigated the circumstances which recently led to a New South Wales patient being turned away from a Canberra hospital, and miscommunication likely played a role. Monaro State MP Steve Wan has been seeking answers from Rachel Stephen-Smith after one of his constituents complained of difficulty accessing treatment at the University of Canberra Hospital in Bruce. Minister Stephen-Smith says information from staff at the Canberra hospital may have been misconveyed or misunderstood.
2: New South Wales patients are absolutely eligible for University of Canberra Hospital. Queanbeyan and Googong are part of the catchment area for those people who need that service. But certainly there has been some work to clarify the communication to understand what went wrong.
0: The head of Monash University has told the Royal Commission on Anti-Semitism that academic freedom should involve disagreeing well. Georgia Lenton-Williams reports.
3: Vice-Chancellor and President of Monash University, Sharon Pickering, told the commission Jewish students and staff reported being abused when they walked past a protest encampment in 2024, and some avoided coming to campus at all. She said the university was improving its policies and complaints processes, and there was cultural work to be done about disagreeing well. She told the commission this is the core purpose of a university, the contest of ideas and academic freedom. Professor Pickering expressed concern for former student Paris Enten, who earlier gave evidence about her mental health declining because of anti

0: anti-Semitic experiences.
1: Former Independent South Australian Senator Rex Patrick has told a public inquiry into the AUKUS defence pact that the ongoing management of nuclear waste could cost hundreds of billions of dollars. The former submariner told the inquiry he's trying to access an Australian Submarine Agency document through Freedom of Information in the Federal Court, which details how and where AUKUS nuclear waste will be stored. The ASA is a statutory agency within the Federal Defence Department. Mr. Patrick told the inquiry the nuclear waste would need to be managed for 1,000 years or more and claims the expense hasn't been included in the $368 billion cost of AUKUS over the next 30 years.
2: I kind of half think that the ASA simply doesn't want to do the costings on this because the number will be really, really big.
1: The Australian Submarine Agency has been contacted for comment. The New South Wales Chief Veterinary Officer says the confirmation this afternoon of a second positive case of H5 bird flu on the New South Wales mid-north coast doesn't signal an escalation of the situation in the state. The CSIRO says the strain was detected in a giant petrel found dead on Bennett's Beach at Hawk's Nest. It brings to 15 the number of confirmed or positive cases across the country. Chief Veterinary Officer Dr. Joanne Coombe says it shows increased surveillance.

0: period for the virus. And so we sort of like to go past a few incubation periods so that we're confident that it hasn't spread onwards in any capacity.
1: And in sport, Essendon's horror season's taken another hit with the club handed a $20,000 fine by the AFL for a fifth umpire contact charge. Angus Clark and Sullivan Roby were both hit with fines in the Bombers' 90-point loss to the Lions. The league sent a memo to clubs in February advising of the amendment, stating clubs which accumulate five careless contact with umpire charges would be hit with a five-figure sanction out of the soft cap. Turning to Canberra's weather, clear tonight with light winds and a low of zero. The chance of some frost and fog in the morning, a sunny day with a top of 15 degrees. At the moment, it's 6 degrees at Tuggeranong, 10 at Dixon. ABC News.
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4: Hello, or should I say hola, the language of Spanish, now that we have two Spanish-speaking teams in the World Cup. Apologies if you're an English fan, but it does seem that Argentina and Spain are two final teams in this year's epic World Cup. Pretty much only speak Spanish. So we thought tonight we'd get on board. What do you know? What have you learnt from the Spanish language? What Spanish words do you use on a regular basis?

There's lots of words, actually. We have tacos, tequilas. Maybe you can think of some to throw into the mix when Howie Mans joins us a bit later after 8 o'clock. Also tonight on Evenings, our comedians are back for, you won't believe this, the unbelievable but true stories of this week's news cycle. Laura Hughes and Beck Melrose will be here for a laugh. I hope you can join us after 9 o'clock for that. And the music of the Audreys, the ARIA Award winners multiple times over. It's 20 years since their debut album, and one half of the Audreys, Tasha Coates, will be here to share the story of the Audreys since that pivotal moment. The highs, and there've been a lot, and the very deep lows, and there's been a lot. She's

0: If you like the sound of that, they're the Audreys. They'll be here after 9 o'clock, celebrating 20 years since their debut album. Let's check the traffic, though, and let's get into the show.
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3: Hello, Renee. On the M4 at Clyde, there's been a car crash westbound just near the James Roos Drive off-ramp, and we have heavy traffic on the M4 from around Silverwater Road. At Homebush West, there is heavy southbound traffic on Centenary Drive. A truck has broken down and is blocking one of the southbound lanes of Centenary Drive at Waroona Road. At Bexley, a bus breakdown that had been slowing traffic on Bexley Road south towards Hurstville. The bus has been moved out of the way, and traffic conditions back to normal on Bexley Road near Forest Road. But on the M2 at Macquarie Park, watch out for another breakdown just past Delhi Road. This one, though, is in the breakdown lane. And for anyone listening to us from the Lake Macquarie area at Toronto, Anzac Parade is closed due to a car crash between James Street and Macquarie Road. You can divert via the M1. There's very heavy traffic in Toronto as a result. Now, checking the public transport around Sydney, if you are catching a train away from the city on the T1 Western Line or towards the city on the T1 North Shore Line, you'll need to allow some extra travel time. There are some urgent signal repairs underway at Milsons Point. You can check for updates at a transport app or use the website transportnsw.info, and for the road information, check livetraffic.com.
0: Good on you, Derek. Thank you for that. Already on the text line, Paul says, I'm pretty confident ordering a taco. Thank you, Paul, in Marrickville. And Sue says, it's hola, not

0: La. My mistake.
1: To the weather.
0: I'm going to get tripped up tonight, aren't I? I have to confess, I'm not a Spanish speaker, but I'm going to try. I'm going to try ahead of, the best seat for the finals this Monday morning at 5 o'clock, your lounge room. Olé. Currently, 14 degrees in the city of Sydney, 16 degrees in the west. Tonight, cloudy, the high chance of showers. Tomorrow in Sydney, a top temperature of 19 degrees. But showers are expected tomorrow. In Canberra, it's currently 8 degrees. Tonight, clear with light winds. Tomorrow, 15 is the top. Morning frost, but mostly sunny day ahead.
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0: You would well remember the many stories of methanol poisoning. Remember them a couple of years ago. There were quite a number of them. Methanol poisoning in overseas bars. The stories sent shockwaves right across the nation. Kind of, I still get a shiver down my spine thinking about it. There was this lovely couple, two Melbourne friends, 19 years of age, backpacking, having the adventure of their lives. It all came down in a devastating end due to the free shots that were effectively methanol served to them at a Laos backpackers. Well, news today that Adelaide University researchers have developed a new technology that uses lasers that can test alcoholic drinks for methanol without even having to open the bottle. To find out more, Dr. Ralph Mouthen is from the University of Adelaide and joins us now on Evenings. Hello, Ralph. Yep. I've got you there. Hello, Ralph.
4: Hello. Can you hear me?
0: I can. So this is exciting, this technology that you've developed. You don't even have to open the alcoholic bottle or the drink to test it.
4: No, indeed. So this is a laser-based technique where we're able to go straight through the side of the bottle, and we're able to suppress the signal from the bottle and actually sense whatever is inside the bottle, so in this case, the methanol.
0: Mm. And so you can do it, well, it's a handheld device that anybody could do that?
4: No, so for the moment, this is still a lab-based device. We've recently demonstrated it, but we are very keen to move towards a handheld device that could perhaps be used out in the field. So this is something that we're looking to do perhaps in the next 2 years.
0: Were you motivated to develop this laser technology because of those methanol poisoning cases?
4: The methanol poisoning cases are a very strong motivator for us. But this technology is actually a lot broader than that. We're able to detect any kind of contaminants within the bottle or actually within any kind of container. So while in this case we've looked at methanol, we could actually also look at other contaminants such as herbicides or pesticides or anything really.
0: Really? So
4: yes, indeed.
0: Would you be able to detect counterfeit products like fake liquors and that kind of thing?
4: Yeah, so this is exactly what we're looking into right now. The study on methanol and whiskey was done in collaboration with the University of St. Andrews, and that had a particular focus on whiskey because it was a university in Scotland. But here in South Australia, we're actually very keen on investigating, for example, counterfeit wines, which is a big financial problem for wineries here.
0: Mm, and pesticide contamination as well, I guess.
4: Exactly. So this is something where we want to be able to validate product supply lines. If we label something as organic, we may actually be able to validate that it is indeed organic.
0: So, because there's a lot of products that claim to be organic, don't they? And there is suspicion as to whether they are.
4: Yes, well, indeed. And this is exactly something we want to investigate.
0: Yeah. Okay. So how do you actually do it? How did you develop this technology?
4: So this is a technology known as Raman spectroscopy. It's been well known for a very long time. But what we do is when you shine a laser at any kind of sample, it scatters from the sample and it can change the color of the light ever so slightly. And that change in the color of light provides you with a molecular fingerprint. So this has been well established. But normally when you shine your laser at a glass bottle, the signature you get back is that of glass rather than the contents of the bottle. And what we're really trying to do here is press the signal with the glass. And we do this by very carefully shaping the

0: beam, and we also have a trick where we ever so slightly change the color of the laser. And using that, we suppress the signal from the glass, and we're able to collect the signal from inside the bottle.
1: Wow. So do you think that you could move it from being a lab test to being a handheld device test where a publican or a restaurant owner or someone at customs could easily do this?
0: Yeah, and that's exactly what we're going to pursue next. This is exactly what we want to pursue, and we're just looking for funding and opportunities in these various areas.
1: Would it be affordable for an individual to buy a device like this?
0: I'm not sure if it will get to the point where an individual could afford it soon, but something where perhaps it could be available to the police force, or it could be available in bars or in bottle shops.
1: So it's not going to be available, you would imagine. It wouldn't be something that a backpacker could carry around with them crossing the world and going into backpackers in Laos and Thailand and the like.
0: We're taking things one step at a time. So in the next 2 years, we'd like to do within bottle shops, for example. And then further down the line, perhaps 5 or 10 years down the line, we could envisage that perhaps this could be a completely portable device.
1: Methanol poisoning, it does kill hundreds and hundreds of people across the world, doesn't it? I mean, it was a big issue in Australia that I mentioned, but it is a big issue across the world, isn't it?
0: Yeah, indeed. It's an issue everywhere. There's already been several hundred deaths just this year alone from methanol poisoning.
1: Really?
0: Yes.
1: So why does the methanol poisoning come about? Are people deliberately adding methanol to alcoholic beverages because it's cheaper?
0: At times, people are deliberately adding small amounts of methanol because it's cheaper, yes. At other times, it's an unwanted byproduct of a poor distillation process. So if you're making bootleg alcohol and you don't do it properly, you can sometimes get methanol instead of regular alcohol.
1: Well, congratulations. So the technology has been proven. It works. What are your next steps? What's the time frame before you can roll it out so that there is a handheld device perhaps available to police or customs or bartenders or restaurants?
0: The next step is the exact development of that handheld device, and we're actually looking to find various partners who are willing to collaborate with us on this so that we can apply it to perhaps different areas, not just methanol, but also other contaminants.
1: This is an Australian first. Is it a world first?
0: So this is work that we did in collaboration with a university in Scotland, and we are the first to be able to do this in these exceptionally low concentrations. So the limited detection we get is 10 times below what you need to say whether the drink is safe or not.
1: Right. Amazing stuff. Hey, congratulations on your research and thanks for being here.
0: Okay, well, thank you very much.
1: Yeah, Dr. Ralph Mouthen from the University of Adelaide with that very with that groundbreaking research using laser technology, Raman spectroscopy, I think he said, Raman spectroscopy, to detect whether something is fraudulent, whether it's methanol, not alcohol, without even having to open the bottle using laser technology. Extraordinary.
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1: Census night. That's something to put into your calendar. It's coming up next month, Tuesday the 11th of August. They only happen every 5 years. This is the night across Australia where everybody must be counted. Now, the exciting thing is that the government needs census field workers to actually go out into communities and count. So that's an opportunity, isn't it? Let's find out more. Emily Walter is the Census National Spokesperson, and she's with us tonight on Evenings. Hello, Emily.
6: Hello.
1: It's kind of snuck up on us, hasn't it, Census Night?
6: It has. Who would have thought 5 years go by so quickly?
1: I'm guessing, though, that you've lived and breathed it now for many months, getting ready for the big night.
6: Absolutely. Such a huge amount goes into preparing for a census, you know, 7 years actually, to be precise. So it's a huge amount of work and we need lots of help to make it happen. And yeah, like you said, every person in Australia needs to fill in the form and we are recruiting up to 30,000 people across the country to do that and help with us.
1: Really? Okay. Now, it's a pretty good gig because you pay good money, $44 an hour.
6: Yes, for some of our more specialist roles, it goes up to $44 an hour. For our field officer roles, it's just over $33 an hour, and that's plus superannuation. So it's pretty good. And these roles, what's really you know, great about them is that you can fit them in around an existing schedule. You know, you can make it your own in a lot of ways, and that, I think, is really appealing to people.
1: Could you do it as a second job?
6: You could, yeah. I mean, you can work evenings and you can work weekends. You can make it work for you. I think it really works well for people who might have a job that's not too demanding now and want to supplement that. It might be for students who are on term break new retirees. There's a lot of flexibility, and I think, you know, not only do you have that flexibility, but you're giving back something pretty special to your community as well.
1: Now, I'm guessing that the job is more than just the one night.
6: Absolutely, yeah. So we've got people on the ground now, and we will have right the way through until after census night, and sort of depending on, you know, various areas, those jobs will extend as needed to, you know, essentially what we're doing is facilitating the public and supporting them to complete their census and, of course, encouraging participation. And that's what these field roles, field officer roles do.
1: So how long are these temporary census field working jobs? How long are they for?
6: Well, they'll be for around about a couple of months. It'll depend on the area and what's required of each different area. But we need people on the ground right now. And that will extend right the way through, most likely until the end of August, possibly into September, just depending on the area.
1: Now, here's the exciting part of this job. You could potentially travel to some idyllic places like Lord Howe Island, the Whitsundays, Norfolk Island. Is that right?
6: That's right. Well, we need people everywhere. And so, you know, really, I mean, encourage people to get online and have a look at what is available. The website is census.abs.gov.au/jobs. And there is all the information that is needed, you know, and that's where you can apply as well. And you're right, we have to go everywhere. And generally we try to get local people in areas to, you know, be that person, because local people have such a breadth of knowledge and a familiarity with the area, and they understand where support will be needed. But yeah, right now, like we've got positions, you know, particularly remote area team members in rural New South Wales that we need. We've got some, you know, Aboriginal and Torres Strait Islander local engagement officers, you know, up around the mid-north coast and Hunter regions. So anyway, there's a range of different jobs available, and they're really, really important and provide a great opportunity.
1: Yeah, I bet. So that number, that website, census.abs.gov.au/jobs. So I guess you want people, you don't have to have any experience. You want people to deliver the census forms, help households answer the census forms, pick them up, that kind of thing?
6: That's exactly right, yeah. No experience necessary. We're looking for people, you know, obviously who have good communication skills. There'll be that in-person support for people. Like you say, dropping off forms where people have requested them, following up households that haven't yet responded to see if they need extra assistance. Some people, you know, have a lot of questions and want to know more about, you know, how it all works. And these people are those people who can provide that in-person support.
1: Mm. It's interesting. The Australian government does this every 5 years, but other governments across the world, like the UK and the US, they do it only once every 10 years. Well, why do you think that is?
6: Look, it varies across, you know, and every country is unique, right? And we have this huge country. A lot of it is, you know, that we span highly urban areas to really remote areas. And so, I think different governments

0: need to make choices based on lots of different factors, but the uniqueness of each country makes a difference to what is needed and when. And, you know, for Australia, I think that diversity right across the different sort of parts of Australia means that a five-yearly census is what makes sense and what is important for the data and what it's supporting.
1: Because it's important, isn't it, to know who is in the country, where they're living, so you can allocate Commonwealth government funding, you can allocate resources, you can plan for infrastructure and that kind of thing.
0: Absolutely. And I think, you know, what's really unique about the census is that it does provide such a rich data set of information that supports all of that stuff, not just at the national level, but at small geographic areas and also for small population groups. And that's incredibly powerful. It puts sort of that decision making, that autonomy back into the hands of local communities, you know. So it's not just governments that use the data, it's businesses, it's not-for-profits and other organisations, charities that, you know, want to reach a, you know, vulnerable people. It's so incredibly powerful for supporting the community just right across the country.
1: Some changes this year, we won't get into it. There's a number of different questions being asked around sexual orientation and around gender and around ancestry. But the big takeout is that there are jobs available. If you want one, jump on that website and mark in your diary. Tuesday, the 11th of August, it's party night, census night.
0: That's right. Absolutely.
1: We might have a party here on evenings. We'll have to get you back, Emily. Thank you.
0: I'd love to. Yeah.
1: Thanks for your time. Thanks for your time tonight.
0: Thanks so much.
1: Yeah, Emily Walter, she's a national spokesperson for Census 2026.

0: the language of Argentina, Argentinian Spanish, and Spain, Spanish Spanish, our two final teams in this year's Epic World Cup. Will you be up for it on Monday morning at 5 o'clock? We're going to do our best to learn a bit of Spanish tonight. Maybe there's some words that you use quite often, whether you have chorizo or whether you have paella, or maybe you drink sangria, or maybe you will drink that at 5 o'clock in the morning come Monday. Lionel Messi only speaks Spanish, apparently. Never does any interviews in English, so we'll try to do the same. He's hot, she's hot. Quiz is next. Get in early. 1-300-222-702 to play. It's news time now.
1: Good evening. Jennifer Sexton with ABC News. The leader of the Australian National University has apologised to Jewish staff and students over its management of an encampment protest in 2024. Georgia Lenton-Williams has more.
2: Facing cross-examination at the Royal Commission on Anti-Semitism, Acting Vice-Chancellor of the Australian National University, Rebecca Brown, admitted to failures in her institution's management of the encampment protest in 2024. The encampments were established at many universities to protest the war in Gaza. Professor Brown, who wasn't the university's leader during the encampment, said Jewish staff and students had the right to feel safe and respected on campus, and she's sorry they didn't. The commission heard the university has been working to combat racism and improve its processes.
1: A truck driver has been charged with negligent driving over a fiery early morning crash on the Hume Highway near Canberra. Declan Gooch reports.
3: New South Wales police say the explosive multi-truck crash on the Hume at Breadalbin last month began when two trucks collided and caught fire, with the fire then spreading to four trucks parked in a rest bay. No one was killed in the incident, despite a raging fire that destroyed all six trucks and explosions caused by several flammable cargoes. Police have now charged a 28-year-old man with negligent driving over the incident. He's due to appear before the Yass local court in late August.
1: Recent disruptions to shipping through the Strait of Hormuz have heightened concerns that other strategic waterways could become future choke points. Attention's now turning to Indonesia's Northern Tuna Sea, where China's maritime claims overlap with Indonesia's exclusive economic zone, and tensions between the two countries have persisted for years. Assistant Foreign Affairs Minister Matt Thistlethwaite says any disruption to shipping through those waters would have serious consequences for Australia and the Indonesian economy.
4: We both rely on freedom of navigation and open shipping lanes for much of our commerce. Many of Australia's exports head north to nations like Indonesia and beyond. Many of Indonesia's imports and exports will head through that important strait of water as well.
1: Papua New Guinea is shutting down Taiwan's trade mission in Port Moresby as it seeks to strengthen relations with China. PNG correspondent Marion Farr reports.
5: The Taipei Economic Office in Papua New Guinea was set up in 1990 but has now been forced to close. PNG says the physical presence of Taiwan will no longer be recognised or required within the jurisdiction of Papua New Guinea. Foreign Minister Justin Kachenko says the decision is a vital step towards deepening state-to-state trust with Beijing and underscores PNG's commitment to the One China policy. It comes after the two nations launched a new trade expo in April aimed at deepening economic ties. Marion Farr, ABC News, Port Moresby.
1: A new report alleging widespread abuse inside China's prison system has renewed calls for Australia to strengthen its response to the wrongful detention of citizens overseas. Kaveh Akbari reports.
6: The report, released by International Human Rights Organization,

0: organization Safeguard Defenders alleges violence, forced labor, and psychological abuse are widespread in Chinese prisons, with foreign nationals among those affected. It comes as the federal government moves to establish a new framework for identifying and responding to cases of wrongful detention following recommendations from a Senate inquiry. Former Australian prisoners say the changes are a step forward, but argue Canberra should take a more outspoken approach to securing the release of detained citizens. The Chinese embassy in Canberra has called the report pure fabrication.
1: To sport, and West Tigers captain Jerome Luai says he's at peace with leaving the NRL club at the end of the season. The 5'8" will be released from the final year of his contract and spend next year at Parramatta. He'll then join the PNG Chiefs on a highly lucrative deal to be part of their first season in 2028. Luai says he has no issue with the Tigers' decision to move him on a year early.
2: Our game at this level is a business. The faster the athlete is able to comprehend that, I think the better understanding they have of where and why these decisions are made. Fully supportive of the club of that, knowing that there's some potential in these guys here, especially in the halves. And without opportunity, those guys can't prosper. And the last thing I wanted to be was a roadblock for another man's success.
1: Canberra's weather tonight, clear with light winds and a low of zero. Tomorrow, some frost, the chance of some fog, a sunny day ahead with a top of 15 degrees. Looking further ahead on Saturday, some frost and fog, a sunny day, a top of 16. That's the picture for Sunday, mostly sunny on Monday, heading for a top of 15. At the moment, it's 5 degrees at Tuggeranong, 10 at Dixon, ABC News.
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5: Hello, if you just joined us from regional New South Wales, this is Evenings. I'm Renee Grosch. Great to have you this Thursday, the 16th of July. I hope you've had a great day. Coming up for you, being a Thursday, we always wrap the week on Thursday nights at 9 o'clock with our comedians. Tonight, Beck Melrose and Laura Hughes, two of our funniest, are here with, you won't believe it, the unbelievable but true stories of this week's news cycle. They've got some beauties. So if you want to kick back and have a laugh, 9 o'clock is your appointment time. Also, the Audreys will join us. Well, one half of the Audreys. You may remember this kind of bluesy, folksy outfit from originally from South Australia. They've got a number of ARIA awards. Their debut album came out 20 years ago, and Tash Coates will be here, one half of the Audreys, to share, I think, some of the highs of her time over the past 20 years, but also some of the lows. This is the Audreys. This is the sound of them.
6: She's

0: So if you like the sound of that, Tasha Coates and Tristan Goodall were the duo that were the Audreys. Their story is profound. So if you want an emotional ride, that's happening for you at 9:30 tonight as they embark on a national tour celebrating 20 years since that album came out. It's time for the quiz. 1-300-222-702 is the number. Let's check the weather and we'll get into it. Tomorrow, if you are in Newcastle, 20 is the top temperature. Showers expected. Wollongong has showers as well, easing throughout the day. A top of 17, Hay 17 with morning frost and fog about. Young, a top of 16 tomorrow, mostly sunny. Cobar going for 19 and sunny. Dubbo, 18 degrees and partly cloudy. Tomorrow in Canberra, 15 degrees is the top. Morning frost, but a mostly sunny day. And for Sydney, a top temperature of 19 with showers expected.
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0: Yeah, 1-300-222-702. First caller wins a book just for being first. Yeah, you can play along on the text line. 0467-922-702 is the number for that. Or you can just kick back. How many will you get right tonight? You might be driving. You might be cooking your dinner in the kitchen and listening to me on evenings across 702 Sydney, 666 Canberra and ABC Radio New South Wales. My icebreaker question for you tonight is there a photo that you have that captures an extraordinary but kind of unlikely moment? Maybe you've seen a photo, maybe it's your photo that you've taken, might be of someone famous that you bumped into in an odd place, or it might be of something like an echidna on your front lawn. There is a photograph doing the rounds online. You may have seen it today. It's a very young Lionel Messi at the age of 20 when he played for Barcelona, holding a baby. Now, the baby is Spanish star footballer, 19-year-old Lamine Yamal. It's an extraordinary photograph. I mean, the way it came about, you might know the story, but 20-year-old Lionel Messi was doing a charity shoot for Barcelona and the chubby baby's mother, Lamine Yamal's mother, had won a competition to be part of that photo shoot. So there is Lionel Messi at the age of 20, he's now 39, holding Lamine Yamal. Why it's extraordinary? Well, these two greats are facing off for the first time ever against each other on Monday. They've never played against each other before. They've never played with each other before. Some say Messi is the greatest player of all time. Many say Lamine Yamal is becoming the next global superstar. Just watch his rise. So an extraordinary photograph that's come to light. Who would have thought it? Maybe you've got one that's probably not going to rival that story, but maybe you've got one that you can share with us tonight on evenings. It's going to be an extraordinary face-off Monday morning, isn't it? Will you be watching? We'll talk more about that on evenings as well tonight. But let's get into the quiz. 1-300-222-702. Our first caller is David in Mount Cola. Hi, David.
2: Oh, hello, Renee.
0: Extraordinary photographs that are kind of capturing an unlikely moment. Have you got one?
2: Yeah, well, my wife's in the car with me at the moment as we're driving, and she said that years ago, before she knew me, she was in Hawaii, and she came across Rod Stewart, and she wanted to get a, you know, she asked if she could get a photo with him, and this is before digital cameras, and so his bodyguard said, yep, I'll take a photo of you and Rod. So he took the photo and she was really excited, looking forward to getting it developed. And when she got it developed, the heads were cut off.
0: Oh.
2: So she's got a photo now of her standing with Rod Stewart. You can see them from the neck down. And apparently there was other people, you know, who, you know, the group she was with, from the backpackers she stayed at, and a few of them, you know, had the same photo taken, and they all got their photos developed and they're all had their heads cut off. So all these people have photos of Rod Stewart from the neck down.
0: I don't know what that says. If I was superstitious, I might have a comment, but I think it was just an error.
2: Well, yeah, I think he was just probably a bad, you know, photographer and, you know, just cut the heads off.
0: Mm, yeah, very good. Let's get into the quiz. Your first question tonight, David, you've won a book. Congratulations just for being first. Your first question, though, is how many times has Argentina won the FIFA World Cup?
2: Oh, well, I know they won the last one.

0: Who might that be?
1: Is it the guy who plays Ron Burgundy? Is it Will Ferrell?
0: It is Will Ferrell. Yes, it is. Oh, this is very nice. On the text line, David, someone's saying, people are saying that that photograph of Messi and Lamine Yamal was Messi's sacred way of passing along his exceptional football prowess to the next generation.
1: That's nice, isn't it?
0: Yeah, imagine. That is very superstitious to think that. What are the two main colours of the Spanish flag? What two main colours would you see on the Spanish flag?
1: Red and yellow. Is it, Spain. Red and yellow. Spain. Yeah, red and yellow.
0: Red and yellow is correct. Well done. Nicely played. David in Mount Cola is here. Here's a question from the news today. The US Mint will begin producing $1 coins of a different type. What will be on them? The US Mint announced this week will be producing $1 coins of a different kind. What's the difference?
1: Oh, I'm not sure. I haven't been looking at the news. We're just driving back from the snow. Actually, we've been skiing this morning.
0: Oh, how's the snow?
1: It could do with a bit more, but, you know, it's still enough to, have fun.
0: Skiable.
1: Yeah, quite a bit closed down there, but, you know, there's also a bit open, so it's good fun.
0: Have you got more than half the lifts open there?
1: I think there was probably about half the lifts open.
0: So the US Mint, in news this week, it has been news today, but I think it's been around a week, the US Mint will begin producing $1 coins of a different kind. What's the difference in the US $1 coins?
1: Oh, I'm going to say, do they have Donald Trump on them?
0: Is that your answer?
1: Yeah.
0: You are right. They've got Donald Trump's face on them. Celebrating or commemorating the 250th anniversary of the United States of America. Well done, David. Good guess.
1: Thank you.
0: Census night. Census night is what date?
1: You don't want a day of the week. You want an actual date. Oh, I'm just going to come up with some date. I didn't even know it was this year. I don't know. I'd say the 14th of August.
0: The 14th of August? You're very close. We were talking about it just before the 7 o'clock news. Not the 14th of August, but you are very close, David. That's probably been a help to somebody else. Congratulations, you've won a book. Stay on the line, we'll get your details. Good on you. Have a great night. 1-300-222-702. Let's go to Michael and Ted in Croydon Park. Hi, Michael. Hi, Ted.
2: Hello there. And I've got Ted here too, Matt.
0: Terrific. Photographs that you may have taken or seen that capture an extraordinary but unlikely moment. Anything come to mind?
2: Well, yeah. I was nothing myself, but my wife's Greek. And she has a holiday house in northern Greece. And Roger Waters lives about six doors during summer when he's there. And there's a photo of her when she was little, her father and him. You know Roger Waters from Pink Floyd.
0: Oh, yeah, right. Okay. Sorry, it was a bit hard to hear you. So So your wife has got a photograph of all of Pink Floyd or just Roger?
2: Just a Roger. He still has the house about five doors from where her house is in northern Greece. It's his holiday house.
0: Wow. Okay. Yeah. Where does she keep that photograph?
2: Well, we were over there at her mother's house at Christmas and we had a look at it there. It's got, although she was only young, her father and him. And he came to her father to have a coffee for that 1980. Yeah.
0: Very good. To the quiz, census night. It's not the 14th of August, but that's not far off. When is census night?
2: I was listening to this before.
3: It's
2: 17th, I think she said. 17?
0: Oh, you've gone the other way. You've gone later. It's not the 17th of August.

0: You've gone a bit. You've gone a few steps the wrong direction. It's a bit earlier than the 14th of August. Michael, Ted, thanks for your story. Thanks for being here. 1-300-222-702 is the number to Ken in Yackandandah. Hello, Ken.
1: Good evening.
0: Hi, welcome. Extraordinary photos of an unlikely moment. Anything come to your mind?
1: Yes, look, I've got a photo of my very good self naked on the Opera House steps, but there was about another 20,000 people there at the time. It was a Spencer Tunick photo shoot.
0: Oh, yeah.
1: So when the photo came out, it was all very safe. I was only occupying about 4 or 5 pixels. And the offensive bits were only about 1 or 2 pixels of that.
0: You have to blow it up to be offensive.
1: Well, honestly, I'm not going to go there. I don't think this is a family show. Let's not talk about those.
0: Fair enough. Fair. Well, that's very good. So where do you put that photograph, Ken?
1: It's on the fridge.
0: Lovely. Yeah. Okay. So did you come into Sydney specifically for that shoot?
1: Yeah.
0: With Spencer Tunick?
1: Absolutely. I came with my then girlfriend, now wife. She was East German, so for her, taking the kid off was pretty much de rigueur, yeah, standard operating procedure.
0: She was asking to do it the next day.
1: You were coming out with all the clangers in this one. I'm not going to go anywhere near that one either.
0: Census night. What date will it be? It's not the 17th of August. It's not the 14th of August.
1: We've done a poll around the car because there's been advertising for it throughout the afternoon. It's the 11th of August.
0: It is the 11th of August. Well done. It's a Tuesday night. They happen every 5 years, so it's a big moment. Nicely done. Here is a song. I'm looking for the name of this song and the artist.

0: Ken in Yakadanda is here. This is the Evening Quiz. I'm Renee Crosh. There's been a lot of publicity around this one. Christopher Nolan's The Odyssey, the film The Odyssey, released today in Australian cinemas. It was shot entirely with what kind of cameras, Ken?
1: It was shot for the IMAX format, so I think the whole thing's large format on film.
0: Yeah, IMAX. Well done. IMAX cameras, 70 millimetres. Who wrote the book The Catcher in the Rye, published on this day in 1951? Who's the author?
1: J.D. Salinger.
0: Yes, it is. The nominations for which big awards were released today? The nominations for which big awards were released today?
1: That's a tough one. Was it the Academy Awards?
0: Was it the Academy Awards? Not the Academy Awards. But you did well tonight, Ken. You got 1, 2, 3, 4 questions right. And an excellent story. Good on you, Ken. Thank you. You have a great night and enjoy the weekend. 1-300-222-702 for the quiz. Oh, Jim on the text line says, the story about Rod Stewart and the photograph with the heads chopped off. Rod Stewart is a known prankster, says Jim. So I assume the heads cut off was on purpose. There is a famous story of him having someone move rooms 5 times during an interview with him just to see how long before they would speak up. That's from Jim in Yumina Beach. That's pretty funny, isn't it? He made the interviewer move 5 times during the interview as a prank. 1-300-222-702 is the number for the quiz to Kerry in Hornsby. Hello, Kerry.
2: Hi, how are you going?
0: I'm really well. Photographs that capture an extraordinary but kind of unlikely moment.
2: So a few years ago, I was looking at Facebook and I don't really

0: look at it. But my next door neighbour had posted a 90th birthday sort of celebration for her mum with a whole bunch of photos. Now, I didn't look at them, but they started to roll through anyway. And about the third photo, I looked at it and I thought, oh, my God, that's my mum in the photo with her mother when my mother was 16. Oh. So I rang my next door neighbour and I said, Leslie, my mum is in one of your mum's photos in Papua New Guinea, by the way, and my next door neighbour is in the arms as a baby of her mum. And I said, what? This is just so bizarre. So what had happened was my mum had cousins in Papua New Guinea, went over there for a visit. My next door neighbour's mother was coming back from Hong Kong from work with her family, stopped in at Papua New Guinea, and for some bizarre reason had some photos taken with some locals and my mother, and they ended up in the same photo. So my mum was 16, my next door neighbour was a baby, her mother was about 35 or something, and then we looked in my mother's photo album and my next door neighbour and her mum were in the same Papua New Guinea village but in different photos.
1: Oh, wow, how precious.
0: I know, just totally bizarre. 70 years later.
1: And you'd never seen those photos before.
0: I'd seen them before, but I would never have assumed it was my next door neighbour as a baby and her mother.
1: That's almost as good as a Lionel Messi and Lamine Yamal photograph.
0: And, exactly. And I wasn't even going to look at the photos, but they started to roll in Facebook. And I went, oh my God, there's my mum.
1: Well, there's a bit of magic there, isn't there?
0: I know. Fantastic.
1: What a great story. Kerry, the nominations for which big awards were released just the other day?
0: No idea. Not the Academy's. My general knowledge is just useless. Which big awards? Not the Academy Awards. The Oscars? I don't know. Is it the same thing? I don't know.
1: That's the same thing.
0: Yeah. No idea.
1: Think TV.
0: Oh, isn't that terrible? I don't even know. I don't even watch TV. I only watch streaming services for the last 10 years. I don't know.
1: You'll be watching more Facebook now.
0: Yeah, no, I can't be bothered. No, I really don't know. I'm sorry.
1: That's all right. Kerry, that's a wonderful story. Thank you for telling us.
0: Thank you.
1: Yeah, good on you. 1-300-222-702. The nominations for which big awards have just been announced in the last couple of days? Not the Oscars. They've been done. 1-300-222-702 to Port Stephens. Hi, Jonathan.
2: Me?
1: Yes, you. Hi, Jonathan.
2: Hi.
1: What are the awards? Think TV, big TV awards.
2: I'm pretty sure it's the Logies.
1: Oh. Well, they were announced quite recently. Can we accept that, Tash? Can we accept the Logies? Tash is just, look, we're just going to have a think about that because.
3: He's got another one.
1: Oh, what's the other one?
2: The Emmys.
1: I was looking for the Emmys. But you are quite right. The Logies were announced last week. The Emmys were announced a couple of days ago. Well, that's last month. Yeah. The Logies were announced in June. The Emmys were announced a couple of days ago. But look, I think you got it, Jonathan. So we'll move on. Here's a song. I'm looking for the name of this one.

0: No clue.
1: No clue. Well, it's a I guess it's a song that's very topical right now. After today, I'll play it for you again. It won't.

0: I'm just going to take a guess. Is it, I think it's strange.
1: Is it strange? Is that what your answer is?
0: I think the thing is, I think it's strange, David.
1: So you think the song is I Think It's Strange? It's not. Sorry, Jonathan, but thank you all the same. Oh, before I let you go, have you got a story for me of a photo that captures kind of an extraordinary but unlikely moment?
0: Yeah, a few years ago when the king came to visit.
1: Oh, yeah.
0: We went to see him, and by chance we were just behind where all the journalists were trying to get pictures, and someone just next to us had brought a card. They wanted to give the card to the king, and like I think someone went and got the cards, and they was going to give it to them, to the king. But the journalist all took pictures of her because she had a card, and I think I made the news. I was in the newspaper.
1: Oh. You made the news, so you were captured by the television cameras.
0: Yeah, someone rang my mum up like that night and said, I just saw your son on the news.
1: Well, there you go. 15 minutes of fame, Jonathan. Impressive. Well done.
0: Thanks.
1: Right spot, right time. Maybe. Good on you, Jonathan. 1300 222 702. Does anybody know this song? It won't.

0: 1-300-222-702. Betty in Dapto. Hello, Betty.
1: Hello, Renee. How are you?
0: I'm very well, Betty. Have you got an example of a photograph that perhaps captures an extraordinary but unlikely moment?
1: Well, Adrian has.
2: Yeah, I was photographing the kids down playing football down the park at Stanwell Park, and a kite fly came into the beach and crash-landed behind them.
0: A kite?
2: Fly, you know.
0: A kite fly, oh, yeah. crashed into the kids?
2: No, not into the kids, onto the beach.
0: Oh, okay, and did you capture that image just in that moment?
2: Yeah, it was just a mess, though. You couldn't see much about it, but you saw the kids in there. And there was sort of tangled mess behind them.
0: Very good. Very good. So do you know the song? Will I play it for you again? Here it is.

0: Well done, Aviva, in Wollongong on the text line.
1: I had a couple of things to tell you, Renee.
0: Oh, go ahead.
1: I've got a couple of nice photos taken with Mike McLennan. Do you know who Mike McLennan is?
0: Yes. He used to be with... Well, he's a musician, isn't he?
1: Beg your pardon?
0: He's a musician?
2: Singer.
0: Singer?
1: Yeah, he's a singer, yes. And I've got a couple of nice photos taken with him. Many years ago, he had a couple of concerts. It was up at the golf club at Young. And I've also got a photo taken with John English.
0: Oh, have you? Okay. Where did you meet John English?
1: Down at Dapto Leagues Club. He was there with Marsha Hines.
0: Well, I've got a story about Marsha Hines. When I was a very little girl, I came down with my family to Sydney, and it was the only time we ever did this trip as a family. So it was a big deal. And we were walking along the Sydney Opera House, and my mother was infatuated with Marsha Hines because she'd just come out to Australia to live, and she was such a powerhouse, wasn't she? She was in, I think it was Hair the Musical, but
1: yes.
0: She'd launched a whole lot of songs. So my mother was so in love with her. And as we were walking along the Opera House as tourists, there was Marsha Hines. And my mother took a photograph of us with Marsha in the background. And then
1: years later,
0: here I am on ABC Radio, and an interview idea comes up from a producer, and they say, would you like to interview Marsha Hines? The whole time throughout that interview, all I could think of was that time when I was 8 on the steps of the Opera House with Marsha Hines in the background of our photograph.
1: That's lovely.
0: Yeah. Yeah,
1: she's a lovely person, isn't she?
0: She's a wonderful person. So is John English.
1: Yeah, he is.
0: Mm, yeah, so that was nice that they've both been to the Dapto Leagues Club.
1: Yeah, it was a lovely concert too, and they had a couple of good backups as well, and it was very nice, very nice.
0: Very good, Betty. Great to have you here, and Adrian. Let's move on with the quiz. It's a multiple choice question.
3: Multiple choice.
0: The Tour de France is currently on. The total distance of the Tour de France is approximately... what? Is it 3,320 kilometres, 4,320 kilometres, or 5,320 kilometres, the total distance?
2: I should know this. I think it's only 3,000-something.
1: Speak up.
2: Yeah, it's in the first one, 3,000-something, is it?
0: 3,320 kilometres. You're right, Adrian. Yeah, well done. Very good.
1: We had to put a cross on the wall. We got two right.
0: Yeah, two right. Here we go. Can we get a third? This is the theme from which film?

0: What did you say, Betty?
1: The bell's ringing.
0: The bells are ringing.
1: No bells.
2: No bells.
0: No bells are ringing. Would you like to take a guess?
2: Up home.
0: Up home's going very well. We have a date for discharge. This is my mum from the rehabilitation hospital post-stroke. She's been there for a long time. She's got a date of discharge in 3 weeks' time.
2: Oh, lovely.
0: Yeah, that is lovely. Yeah, so things are very well. We're very happy about that as a family. Thank you for asking, Betty. Any guesses? It is a film, a very well-known film.
1: How long ago?
0: Maybe 20-something years ago.
1: Ooh, that's long ago. No, sorry.
0: No?
2: Sorry, Renee.
0: That's all right. Hey, thank you for being here.
2: I've never been much of a movie person, but so I wouldn't know.
0: No, that's all right.
1: Okay.
0: 1993 it came out. There you go, 1993, if that helps anybody else. Betty, Adrian, thank you so much. We'll catch you again.
1: Bye.
2: Thanks, Renee.
0: 1300 222 702. Anybody know? This is the theme song for what film?

0: to Chris in Hawk's Nest. Hi, Chris.
1: Hello.
0: What's the film?
1: I've got no idea.
0: Sam Neill was in this film.
1: Oh, dear.
0: Big international blockbuster. Came out in 1993.
1: Oh, gee whiz. Oh, you've got me. I just saw an interview with Sam Neill too. He just died, didn't he?
0: How sad. Yeah. And we learned today that he died of pneumonia, of all things.
1: Was it Jurassic Park?
0: It was Jurassic Park. Nicely done.
1: Feel this.
0: Good on you, Chris. Here's a news question. The Garma Festival has been in news, largely because the Prime Minister is not attending this year. Where is the festival held, the Garma Festival?
1: Oh, I can't. I've got no idea, I'm sorry.
0: That's all right.
1: All right.
0: Do you want to take a guess or are you going to pass?
1: No, I'll just pass.
0: Chris, can I ask you any photographs that you've taken that have captured something extraordinary but unlikely?
1: Yeah, stop. It wasn't me that I took, but a dear friend of mine has got a photo of his arm over the shoulders of Joe Cocker.
0: Oh.
1: Joe Cocker signed it to his good friend Tom, and they became really good friends.
0: They became friends?
1: Yeah.
0: Well, that's unlikely.
1: Well, that's right.
0: When you say they've become friends, are they in contact?
1: I don't know how long. I haven't seen Tom for a while, but he was over in Australia and Tom was a bouncer. He was his bouncer. They got like a house on fire.

0: He actually took him with him on the entire tour because just that he's got on and he's his personal assistant. Yeah. Yeah.
1: Wow. And when would that
0: Yeah.
1: photograph have been taken?
0: Oh, good Lord. When was Joe Cocker? Was he still alive, Joe Cocker?
1: No, he's not alive now. I think he
0: You
1: died.
0: go.
1: He died about 10 years ago, didn't he?
0: I don't know, but this was must be, oh, 40 years, something like that.
1: Wow. Gee, that's really
0: Yeah.
1: open, isn't it? Of someone of his
0: Oh, yeah, of
1: standing.
0: his status, yeah. He just stopped drinking, apparently.
1: Okay.
0: He used to play a little table tennis.
1: Great
0: That's how.
1: story. Good on you, Chris. Thanks for telling it. 1-300-222-702. Does anybody know where the Garma Festival is held? It's held in the same place each year. Do you know? That's got a Gina in Winmalee. Hello, Gina.
2: Oh, hi, Renee.
1: Any ideas? Where's the
2: No.
1: Garma Festival held?
2: No, that was nice and quick. Sorry, no.
1: No, you don't want to take a guess?
2: Is it in Australia?
1: Yes, it is in Australia.
2: Northern Territory?
1: Yes.
2: Yes, is it?
1: Yes. It's a big Indigenous festival.
2: Oh, do you need the city?
1: Well, it's, yeah, well, it can be more specific than the Northern Territory. It happens every year. It's the 26th Garma Festival. It runs kind of at the end of July through to August. And the Prime Minister has been in attendance for the last few years, but he's not attending this one. It is somewhere in the Northern Territory.
2: Does it have to be a capital or
1: No, it doesn't.
2: no? Okay, we're gonna go Alice Springs.
1: Is it in Alice Springs? It's not Alice Springs, I'm afraid, Gina, but thank you for having a
2: Okay.
1: go. Before I let you go, any photos that you've got that capture an extraordinary but unlikely moment?
2: It's not that unlikely. I've got a photo of my brother shaking hands with Prince Charles.
1: Oh,
2: So,
1: okay.
2: like,
1: Where was
2: yeah,
1: your brother?
2: in Devonport, in Tasmania. Yeah,
1: And does he
2: and
1: live
2: it
1: there?
2: was my brother. Yeah, we were all living there as a child. It was back in the 70s.
1: And was Diana in the photograph as well?
2: No, he was there by himself.
1: Ah, I
2: At
1: see.
2: the local football oval. Yeah, visiting.
1: There you go. Thanks, Gina.
2: Yeah,
1: Good
2: no
1: on you.
2: worries.
1: Have a good
2: See
1: night.
2: you.
1: 1-300-222-702. Let's go to Wamberal. Hello, Lauren.
2: Hi there.
1: Hi, welcome.
3: First time caller.
1: It's not in the Alice in the Northern Territory. Where is the Garma Festival being held? It's held every year in this same spot, a sacred spot.
2: I've got my family in the car helping me, and they're saying Arnhem
1: It
2: Land.
1: is in Arnhem Land. Yeah, it's in Arnhem Land. Well done, Lauren. Can you name the robot in the TV show Futurama? That's the Matt Groening sitcom, science fiction sitcom, Futurama. Can you name the robot?
2: No, I don't know. Kids, do you know the robot?
4: Well, I think it's
2: No, I don't think we've ever really watched that show.
1: Have you watched The Simpsons?
2: Yes.
1: This is his other one, Futurama. It's a sci-fi animated sitcom. The robot, though, has a particular name. No idea. That's okay. Before I say goodnight, Lauren, have you got a photograph that captures something extraordinary but unlikely?
2: We were lucky enough to go to the Olympics for the in Paris, and sitting a few rows back was Tom Cruise, and we managed to capture a photo, which I thought was pretty cool.
1: Did he know you were taking it?
2: No, because there was another 100 people taking a photo of him. I think he enjoyed it.
1: So you've got a photo of 100 people taking a photo of Tom Cruise?
2: Pretty much, yeah.
1: Yeah, that's good. Was it in a particular, it wasn't like the opening ceremony or something. Well, he was in that, wasn't he?
2: I'm not too sure. It was at the swimming.
1: Oh no, he was, no, sorry, I'm getting confused with my opening ceremonies. I think he was in the LA one where, you know, where he swung in on a
2: Yes.
1: flying fox or something. Yeah. So what did you see? You saw some events at the swimming events.
2: We just saw one of the first finals nights of the swimming, which was really good.
1: Amazing. Are you interested in the Commonwealth Games that start next week?
2: Yeah, I think that'd be good to watch. We do like our sport, the family, so yeah, that would be good. It's
1: Will
2: a
1: you
2: bit of
1: be
2: athletic.
1: watching the FIFA World Cup on Monday morning?

0: We will be. We watched this morning. So yeah, no, it's been really exciting to see.
1: Who are you going for?
0: We will go for Spain.
1: Okay. Good on you, Lauren. Thank you very much. This is for
0: What
1: you.
0: is my first time
1: caller? Sorry, I missed that. What did you say?
2: I just want to give a shout out to my local high school, Easters Boys.
1: Ah, your local high school, Eastern.
2: Easters Boys.
1: Sorry, say again.
2: East Hills Boys.
1: East Schools Boys.
0: East Hills Boys.
1: East Hills Boys. My mistake. Thank you very much. Good on you, Lauren. Thank you. 1-300-222-702 to Christina in Panania. Hello, Christina.
3: Hi, how are you?
1: I'm very well. Can you name the robot in the TV show Futurama? This is a Matt Groening show.
3: Yep, Bender.
1: Bender. Well done. Well done. Here is a song. I'm looking for the name of this one and the artist. Something.

0: Oh my God, I should know this. I want to say Sheena Easton, but I think I'm wrong.
1: You are wrong.
0: Sorry, so. No worries. Thanks.
1: It does sound a bit like Sheena Easton. Before I let you go, photographs. A photograph that perhaps has captured something extraordinary but unlikely.
0: I went to Chile with my partner and his parents, and we went to visit my mother-in-law's old place in Laguna Verde, which is a really isolated strip of land, and it was just a small village connected to a power plant. And while we're there at the beach, the current's really cold because it comes up from the Antarctic, and older women went to wash their hands in the surf and basically got bang straight into the water and got taken out straight away. And it was just horrific to watch, but I took photos. And they ran a huge rowboat. All these blokes ran a rowboat down from the power plant, but a helicopter ended up coming and rescuing them. So, and my biggest regret is that I never sent photos back to the power plant, because those women would have lived locally, because the power plant housing was there.
1: God. So they were rescued and they survived.
0: Yeah, yeah. Which was incredible because the water was just like so cold. So, but the trough, it just went straight down into a trough. Like, yeah. So there was no walking into the water there. It was just straight into deep water. Mm. So they got taken out straight away. So, yeah, it was pretty exciting. But, yeah, I didn't do anything with those photos.
1: Mm.
0: So, but I hopefully one day on my really long to-do list, we'll send them off to the power plant.
1: It's never too late, Christina.
0: Yeah, I know. I know. They can have it for, you know, a 35th or whatever anniversary.
1: Good on you. Thanks for being here and telling it. 1-300-222-702. To Hazelbrook. Is it Valeria?
2: Valeria.
1: Valeria. Yes, Valeria, that's right. We've spoken before. Hello.
2: No, this is my first time.
1: Oh, is it? Well, there must be another Valeria that's called in.
2: It's not a common name.
1: No, and what is the origins of the name?
2: Italian.
1: Very good. Thank you. First time caller. You weren't in the World Cup.
2: No, although my mother's French, so up until recently.
1: Right, you had a team to go for.
2: Yeah,
1: I thought it was extraordinary that Italy wasn't in the World Cup this year, but there you go. Here's a song. Can you identify the name of it

0: Over to you, Valeria.
1: I think it's called chain reaction.
0: Yep.
1: But I'm going to get the singer wrong, I'm sure. I was going to say Donna Ross.
0: Yes. Can we accept that? So what's her name? It's Chain Reaction by...

0: maybe the Supremes, Donna Ross.
1: Yes. Yes. Supremes. Are you saying Donna Ross or Diana Ross? Yes.
0: Oh, sorry. Well, I must be saying Diana Ross.
1: I'm going to give it to you. You know who she is.

0: I mean, there is Donna Summers, but it is Diana Ross. You knew that, Valeria.
1: Of course you did.
0: Now, the FIFA World Cup final, Monday morning our time, 5 a.m. It's being hosted in which US state?
1: It's in New York.
0: Yeah.
1: Yeah.
0: Yeah, it is. Well done. Here is a multiple choice.
2: Multiple choice.
0: It is World Snake Day today. The longest snake ever recorded is a captive python named Medusa. How long is this snake? Do you reckon the longest snake ever recorded in history is 6.67 metres, 7.67 metres or 8.67 metres?
1: I'll go 8.67
0: metres. 8.67 metres, it is not. Sorry, Valeria. Photographs, extraordinary but unlikely ones.
1: Yeah, so I rang up because of the photograph question. So at the end of last year, on that really, really hot day, I've got a son who lives in the States at the moment, and I was taking him to the airport, and we decided to go a little bit early so he could have a final swim before flying back to the cold weather. And we stopped at Clovelly and had a swim there. And we were sitting on the little concrete platform looking out to sea when a photographer came up and said, do you mind if I take your photo? Because I'm putting together some photos for the newspaper tomorrow about the hot day. Anyway, he took our photo, and the next day we looked through the papers and it wasn't there, and we forgot all about it. And about a month later, my husband was watching the television and he said to me, I'm sure I saw you and Liam on the television on the ad for 702 Radio.
0: Oh.
1: And so sure enough, the next time we were watching it together, our photo was the last of the little montages that were done for Craig Rucastle and Hamish McDonald. It's the very last photo in that little series of Sydney 702 Radio. I'm very, very pleased. So,
0: oh, that is such a great... that is so good. Well, you're almost famous.
1: Yes, that's right. I said to someone, that was my 5 minutes of fame, and they said, more like you're half a millimetre, a half a millisecond of fame. Quickly. But, yeah, that was very good.
0: Very good. Thanks for telling it. Thanks for being here. Have a great night, Valeria. 1-300-222-702. Let's go to the Blue Mountains. Roberto, hello, welcome.
3: Roberta.
0: Roberta.
3: Yes.
0: My apologies. So you're obviously Italian too.
3: Yes, I am.
0: Yeah, so the A at the end is a female and the O at the end is for male?
3: That's right, yes.
0: Yes, so you have Bella, but Bello. For a man.
3: Correct, yes. Yeah. You're almost a native speaker.
0: Almost. Roberta, it is yes. World Snake Day today.
3: Yeah.
2: Multiple choice.
0: The longest snake ever recorded, this captive python named Medusa. How long is she? Is she 6.67 metres long or 7.67 metres long?
3: Well, it's 50-50, but I'll go for the 7.76.
0: You are correct. 7.67 metres.
3: Yep.
0: That's a long snake, isn't it?
3: It sure is, and I don't like them much.
0: No. A python in your backyard wouldn't be, at 7.67 metres long, it wouldn't be a great thing. What's the main ingredient in the dish paella?
3: It would be rice, I guess.
0: It is rice. How good is your Spanish, Roberta?
3: Not very. Being
0: Italian, you'd share a lot of words, wouldn't you?
3: I guess, but I don't know.
0: So if you were in Spain or even in Argentina, would you be able to speak the language or understand anything as an Italian speaker?
3: I probably would understand some things if they spoke very slowly, and I might be able to read.

0: lead my way through a few things, I'd say.
1: We're going to talk more about the language of Spanish after 8 o'clock.
0: Okay.
1: Here is a song. What's the name of this one and who's it by? Oh, there's the goal. Wow.
0: That's terrible at songs.
1: Well, luck might be on your side tonight, Roberta. Take a listen. If you can get it right, you'll win the fridge magnet tonight.

0: Oh, if I don't get this, my friends will kill me. I hope it's ABBA and The Winner Takes It All.
1: Yes, it is. The Winner Takes It All. And you have. Well done, Roberta.

0: Okay, the fridge magnet is coming your way. We'll also throw in a book from our ABC book library. And you get to choose the song up to the 8 o'clock news. Would you like to hear Roxanne by The Police, Don't Cry For Me, Argentina, Chain Reaction by Diana Ross, or more of The Winner Takes It All?
1: It has to be ABBA.
0: It has to be ABBA.
1: Yes, it does.
0: Can we do that, Tash? Stay the line. Thank you, Roberta. Lovely to chat to you. The fridge magnet's coming your way.

0: I'm Renee Crosh. This is Evenings. Thank you for being here and choosing the ABC tonight. We're coming up to 5 minutes of news at 8 o'clock. And then after the news, opioid de-prescribing. What is that? It's a new term that I think is gaining a lot of traction. What does it mean, opioid de-prescribing? You may have had a stint in hospital and might have a story to tell.
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2: ABC News, I'm Eliza Getzey. Premier Roger Cook has played down the risk to investment in the resources industry in Western Australia from a strike at BHP's Port Hedland operations. Nick Perpich has the story.
3: The protected work stoppage by up to 200 unionised workers comes after months of failed negotiations. Unions say ships might not be loaded or leave port. BHP and the mining industry say it will cost tens of millions of dollars in lost revenue and could impact economic activity across the Pilbara. Mr Cook would not be drawn on whether the workers are underpaid. He says this level of industrial action is very rare and won't become more common.
4: We continue to see very strong investment in the Pilbara from our resources industry, and we'll continue to see it into the future.
3: BHP has just recorded its highest ever quarterly production of iron ore.
2: Meanwhile, WA's Supreme Court has today heard an application from Woodside Energy to compel environmental activists behind a stench gas protest to reveal whether more people were involved. Samantha Girling has the details.
5: 3 years ago, Disrupt Burrup Hub campaigner Kristen Morrissey set off a stink bomb inside the company's West Perth headquarters, prompting the evacuation of the 29-storey building. Morrissey, along with Joanna Partika and Emil Davey, were sentenced in the Perth District Court last year for their roles in the protest. Woodside's lawyer told the Supreme Court today the company believes more people were involved and planned to pursue damages. Morrissey's defence lawyer said his client had volunteered her devices to police and her residence had been searched during their investigation. Justice Matthew Howard adjourned the matter to consider his decision.
2: US President Donald Trump has called the release of a US citizen held in Iran a gesture of goodwill, even as conflict rages for a fifth night across the Middle East. Mr. Trump said in a post on Truth Social that an American who was, quote, wrongfully detained under the Biden administration in 2024 has been allowed to leave Iran. He added she was safe and in good condition and that the United States appreciated the gesture from Iran. The release came despite US military strikes across Iran aimed at reopening the vital Strait of Hormuz. And recent disruptions to shipping through the Strait of Hormuz have heightened concerns that other strategic waterways could too become future choke points. Attention is now turning to Indonesia's North Natuna Sea, where China's maritime claims overlap with Indonesia's exclusive economic zone, and tensions between the two countries have persisted for years. Assistant Foreign Affairs Minister Matt Thistlethwaite says any disruption to shipping through those waters would have serious consequences for Australia and the Indonesian economy.
6: We both rely on freedom of navigation and open shipping lanes for much of our commerce. Many of Australia's exports head north to nations like Indonesia and beyond. Many of Indonesia's imports and exports will head through that important strait.

0: of order as well.
1: China's government says Papua New Guinea has decided to close Taiwan's office in the country, a move Beijing says it highly appreciates. The Pacific has long been an area for diplomatic competition between China and Taiwan, which Beijing views as its own territory. The democratically ruled island rejects China's sovereignty claims. China's embassy in Papua New Guinea says closing Taiwan's office is the right decision and will strengthen the foundations of China-PNG relations. Taiwan and Papua New Guinea's foreign ministries haven't yet commented. Back home, the Victorian Liberal Party will tomorrow move to disendorse embattled MP Moira Deeming as a candidate for November's state election. This week, Mrs. Deeming withdrew Supreme Court action that had sought to stop the party removing her after she failed to apologise to colleague Matthew Guy after an assault allegation. Police say CCTV footage showed no offence was detected. The party's state executive is set to vote on revoking her pre-selection at 5:30 tomorrow afternoon, needing support from three quarters of members, a threshold expected to be easily reached. Mrs. Deeming has been contacted for comment. And the team behind queer nightclub Divine Playhouse has vowed to continue fighting after it was forced to shut down. The venue opened in a deconsecrated church in Sydney CBD last week, but was met with Christian and Catholic protesters. Divine Playhouse was then ordered by its landlords to cease carrying on, quote, offensive trade or face eviction. Protesters have accused it of mocking religious faith, but entertainer etc., who's performed at the club, says queer people have been reclaiming religious imagery for generations.
2: If that causes offence, I understand that. But the Catholic Church has been causing offence to queer people for generations, and we don't turn up outside your churches and protest.
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5: Welcome back and thanks for being here. Coming up in about 20 minutes or so, Howie Manns will be here on the language of both Argentina and Spain. Spanish, of course, our two final teams in this year's epic World Cup. What have we learnt or borrowed from the Spanish language as we make our way to the best seat of the finals this Monday morning, 5 a.m., your lounge room?

0: Amigos, what have you got? What have you learned? What Spanish can you dish out other than paella, sangria, or chorizo?
1: Yes, girls.
2: People in the party, hot, hot, hot. People in the party, hot, hot, hot. They come to the party on what they got. They come to the party on what they got.
0: Also coming up, some new discoveries about our largest gliding marsupial, the great glider. They're found in eucalypt forests right across northeast Queensland, all the way down to Victoria. Some say that the great glider is like a magic carpet, a fluffy magic carpet. Has anyone ever seen one? We'll talk more about our great gliders in a little bit. And also coming up after 9 o'clock, the music from the Audreys, the ARIA Award winners. They've won multiple ARIAs, actually. But it's 20 years since their debut album, and one half of the Audreys, Tasha Coates, will be here to share her story, the highs and the lows of the Audreys since that pivotal moment of their debut album coming out.

if you like the sound of that. More of this sort of music coming up on Evenings Tonight after 9 o'clock. But before all of that, have you ever had a stint in hospital and been prescribed opioids, whether it's endone or oxycodone? Often they are prescribed more and more for pain relief. It happened to my mum, actually, who is recovering

0: from a stroke in a rehab hospital in Queensland, and I got really cranky about it because although she had significant pain and the pain has been ongoing for some weeks, she was prescribed the Endone, and the next day when I went in to see her, she was so groggy, she wasn't even herself, and she couldn't do the physiotherapy or the occupational therapy sessions, which is the very point of being in rehab, right? And so I said to her, Mum, I don't think this is a good idea, not to mention how highly addictive I understand these opioids are. So I intervened and spoke to the doctors and took her off the opioids. Was that wrong of me to interfere, to even challenge the doctors in hospital? Maybe you've had an experience of being prescribed opioids for pain relief. Did they make you groggy? Do they make you unable to participate in daily life? And did you become addicted to them? 1300 222 702 is the number, or our text line 0467 922 702. Dr. Adam Storb is an addiction medicine physician. He works in regional Victoria in Ballarat, and he joins us now. Hi, Adam.
1: G'day. Thanks for having me tonight.
0: You say that your clinic in Ballarat is overwhelmed by patients who were prescribed opioids for pain and now can't get off them. Is that right?
1: Yeah, to a greater or lesser extent. We've got quite a few patients. The majority of our patients are people who have got long-term opioids in the setting of persistent pain syndromes.
0: So why are they so commonly prescribed in the hospital setting by doctors?
1: Well, it's not just hospital settings. It's, you know, in community as well. A lot of it is through good intentions, and certainly we do know that opioids can play a role in acute pain. They have less evidence for long-term pain and can be variable in their effect on that. And so when the simple pain relief agents, you know, paracetamol, your things like Nurofen, when they don't cover the pain requirements for your patient, you then have to move on to stronger things. And that's where the opioids tend to come in.
0: But is that the next step? You go from Nurofen or Panadol straight to opioids?
1: Not always. There's unfortunately not a lot in between.
0: Okay.
1: And so, you know, it is often the way things go. And yeah, judicious use of opioids in the lowest effective dose for the shortest amount of time is sort of the recommendations that we look at. And certainly the WHO guidelines as well suggest that, you know, that, you know, paracetamol plus nonsteroidal, and then go on to the stronger things if required.
0: So what is deprescribing, opioid deprescribing?
1: Yeah, so deprescribing is a considered and targeted reduction in the total opioid dose with the ideal aim of ceasing entirely, if possible. So it's a cautious and careful stepwise reduction in the total daily dose over a period of time to reduce the risk of withdrawal, and also to reduce the risk of inadvertent harm from the opioids.
0: So in the case of my mum, who's rehabilitating at present from a stroke, was I wrong, do you think, to interfere or to challenge the doctors to take her off the Endone?
1: Certainly not. If you as a family member or carer for a patient that's in hospital are noticing that the side effects of a medication, whether it's opioids, whether it's something else, if you're noticing that the side effects are, you know, worse than the intended benefits, it's always a good idea to ask the doctors, the nurses, the allied health staff, you know, hey, I'm worried about my family member. Is there something, you know, that the medications are causing a problem here? Is there an alternative option that we can have?
0: But why wouldn't an alternative option be considered before you go to something as strong and as addictive and as affecting as an opioid like Endone or oxycodone?
1: It's difficult to say in each situation. Yeah, I'd have to, you know more about what was tried beforehand. But if you've had some, you know, if you've

0: does the person in front of us have significant liver disease? And if they do, then paracetamol we have to use with caution. If a person's got significant kidney disease, we have to use the non-steroidals with caution as well. So, you know, our options become more and more limited depending on what we're doing and the case in front of us.
1: What happens to someone when they're given opioids like endone or oxycodone? What, why is it so addictive, and how does that actually work? What creates the addiction, and how do you know if you're addicted? On the text line, someone's saying, I've been on endone since 2003. Needless to say, Janine says, I'm addicted.
0: Yeah, so there's a whole bunch of different pieces to that. So the way that opioids work in the brain is there's a set of opioid receptors, because we make our own natural ones from time to time when needed. But those opioid receptors do play a role in analgesia, so pain relief. But they also cause euphoria and sedation and things like that. And if they are used more than needed, or when the pain syndrome is less than it was before, then you can start to develop a tolerance or an unconscious liking for the drug and for the effect. And so people who are using them as prescribed, yeah, without, you know, misusing or anything like that, can build up a tolerance. And then when you stop taking it, the brain notices that it's not there. And yeah, the effects of the brain not having the medication causes a negative feeling that, you know, something is missing. You know, your brain says this is not right. You know, we need to have this. And so that's when tolerance and dependence and, you know, that craving or withdrawal side of, you know, sort of effect starts to kick in. And that's when you're getting that opioid dependence. Now, the addiction term has a whole lot of negative connotations to it, because in, you know, 30, 40 years ago, we were talking about people who were misusing opioids as the primary, you know, catch-all for addiction. And that purpose, you know, that word tends to be more for people who are not necessarily using them as directed and developing tolerance and withdrawal, because that's what happens with long-term opioid use, but more the psychological and behavioral aspects of opioid use, of spending more time getting the drug, spending more time recovering from the effects of it, leaving your social requirements. So, you know, disengaging from family, friends, you know, missing work, continuing to use the drug even if something bad happens. So, say you're affected by the opioids and you have a nasty fall and break your arm, you then, you know, recover from that and you continue using the opioids because you're dependent on them. Your brain wants them. That's what, you know, that term addiction catches. There's opioid dependence more from that physical need, where you are requiring the drug for whatever painful condition you've got. And there's that, you know, the whole catch-all term now is opioid use disorder, which is the combination of the physical and psychological or behavioral aspects of opioid dependence.
1: Mm. Look, I really understand why people might illegally want to take these sorts of opioids to sort of hide away from the pain that they're experiencing from just living in this world. But in a hospital, when doctors are prescribing these sorts of medications, these pain relief medications to patients. And in my case, I thought it was entirely unnecessary. Pantadine Forte would have been much more preferable, or, you know, an extra Panadol, two Panadols rather than going to an opioid. But that's my own personal situation. I understand that the Monash University has just unveiled recently a program to do more of this de-prescribing, to get people off these opioids because the harm so much outweighs the benefit of them.
0: Yeah, they're certainly coming out with this new program, and not just for opioids, for a bunch of other medications that can cause dependence and unintended harms with long-term use, where the benefits may not be there anymore. And certainly, you know, looking at patients who have been on opioids for an extended period of time, yeah, they may not be doing what they were doing in the acute phase, that early days of injury.

0: And they may not have a whole lot of benefit anymore. And so one of the things that does happen often is, you know, in a time poor society, we don't spend enough time reevaluating things. And so from my understanding of the Monash Project is, you know, giving GPs, nurses, other healthcare workers the opportunity and the skill set to analyze and review our patients and say, hey, do I need to be continuing this medication, or would it be better to look at trying to wind this down? You know, is it serving the same purpose that it was originally? Or should we be looking at reducing these doses?
1: Indeed. On the text line 0467 922 702, someone writes, oh my goodness, due to having part of my lung removed due to an abscess from pneumonia, I was prescribed opioids. I never felt more terrible in my entire life. I would much rather put up with the pain than to have had those opioid medications. That's interesting.
0: Yeah, sometimes, you know, because of the way that they work in the brain, they can cause, you know, some pretty interesting effects. You know, not only sedation, but you can get a thing called dysphoria, which is the weird, floaty, fuzzy feeling that happens. You can get nausea and vomiting, and it can make you feel really strange. Not everybody gets those effects, but, you know, certainly it can be quite off-putting for a lot of people. And so, you know, judicious use, you know, using only the minimum amount that is absolutely required to get somebody's pain level manageable and only for as short of a period of time as is absolutely required is the best advice.
1: Dr. Adam Storb, as an addiction medicine physician, do you think that doctors across the board, across Australia, do they inform their patients that there are the risks of addiction when they are prescribed these pain relief endone or oxycodone tablets?
0: I would hope so. I would certainly, you know, hope that, you know, whenever we prescribe anything, we talk about the good parts and the bad parts of any medication. You know, whether it's, you know, something as simple as, you know, a blood pressure medication or something as, you know, risky and sinister, well, potentially sinister as the opioid family. So hopefully we have a conversation with our patients and say, hey, look, you know, we really need to be careful with these medications because they are not risk-free. And, you know, we should always endeavor to have, you know, an informed consent from our patients.
1: Diane on the Central Coast says, I was sent home with endone after surgery for my broken arm. I had a metal plate and 10 pins there. I took myself off very quickly from endone after realizing that the endone was causing my thoughts to go to some very, very dark places.
0: Yep, they can do certainly some funny things to the brain.
1: Janet in Redfern has given us a call. Hi, Janet.
2: Hi, Renee. Can I take about 3 points? Both of you have said some things that I'd like to address, if that's okay.
1: Of course.
2: Okay, first of all, I'm going to just address a lot. I really empathise, Renee, with the tone and the love and the anxiety in your voice, because I have just got off the phone to a nurse because my partner, who has complex health needs, is in hospital. I'm not going to go through the details of why. It's private. I have just talked to a nurse about getting a medication that Joe doesn't normally take, even though I just named it, but to decrease the situation that's going on. Now, that will happen tonight and never again. Now, if I was to come in tomorrow and that I saw a reaction on that and they said, oh, no, we're going to keep giving the person that, I would, like you, go, why? No, it was an emergency situation that had to happen, and now that has passed, let's reduce. You walked in and saw your mother after a stroke, after a fall or whatever happened, and she was changed. And you did absolutely the right thing of going, why? And the hypothesis may have been that the night before a patient is crying in distress, there are, as the doctor said, and very wisely, unfortunately, we seem to jump from Panadol Court, ibuprofen's not good for older people. We jump suddenly to opioids. So say someone was in distress and crying, like when my mum broke her hip, and a painkiller is administered that makes a person already confused and in pain even more confused. So absolutely the carer has the right to say, what is this drug? And sometimes the carer has to say, I really hate this drug. Could you consider using it? So each moment requires both the carer to be listened and the doctor to listen. If in terms of opioids, I've got in the house because I'm a carer, because we've got three highly addictive drugs in my house that are used so judiciously. I'm having an operation on my knee. I don't like Endone. There are other drugs. I've been getting off an antidepressant that I was left on for far too long. And frankly, it's just horrible coming off it. And so many drugs that we are casually given, like antidepressants, like antibiotics, we're given these things, we develop a tolerance for them, like the poor woman who texted and said, I've been on this. There's no way Endone will be helping her if she's been on it since 2003. That is a psychological and physical addiction that is really tragic. So what I'm saying is the role of the GP, if you start going in and ordering Endone upon Endone, that's wrong. If you go to a pharmacy, the role of a pharmacy is sometimes to ring up the GP and go, hey, you're giving this person a whole lot of addictive drugs.
1: Yeah, you make so many good points, Janet, and I hope your partner is doing okay in hospital. I'm sorry to hear that. But Adam, can I let you come in here? Dr. Adam Straub is here. He's an addiction medicine physician. It is difficult as someone who doesn't really understand, pharmaceuticals, and someone who doesn't really understand the whole medical system, to challenge a doctor.
0: It can be intimidating, sure. But, we've sort of changed over time in terms of the way that we respond to queries and questions. One of the things that I've learned over my years is, there's an idea about a patient, and it's nothing about me without me. So involving the patient in all of the discussions and in all of the decision-making process so that they're aware of everything that's going on. And that the doctor then needs to make sure that they're listening to the patient's values, the patient's ideas and concerns. And, that's really important feedback. If you decide that, nope, you're going to have this antibiotic, whether you like it or not, I don't care, this is one you're going to have, then your patient's going to be offside. They're not going to get the outcomes that they want. They're not really going to take the medication as soon as you're out of the room. And they're not going to get better. So always involving the person, the family, the patient, the doctors, the nurses, the allied health staff in the conversations and listening to the feedback, is really important. Getting that information of, I don't like Endone. Okay. What other ones are suitable for you? What ones have better effects for you? Is certainly a really good idea.
1: If only there were more doctors right across the nation like you, Dr. Adam Straub. Thank you so much for giving us your time.
0: No worries. Thanks for having
1: quickly,
0: me.
1: Before, just a couple of questions. Ellie is asking that she was prescribed Endone and didn't like the side effects and then asked for Panadeine Forte, but the doctors were reluctant to give her Panadeine Forte. Why might that be?
0: Panadeine Forte has got an interesting reputation. The paracetamol is obviously, part of the drug. You got to make sure that you're not taking too much paracetamol because that can be bad for you as well. The codeine can be tricky. Codeine is often very constipating for a lot of people, and that can lead to its own set of problems. The codeine in the body is then converted into morphine, and that's how it acts as an opioid. And depending on each person's body chemistry, it works in different ways. And codeine itself can be dependence-forming. It is an opioid. And because it can be dependence-forming, you also carry the same sort of risks. And it has, over the years, gotten a lot of bad rap. Prior to, I can't remember what year it was, a number of years ago, it was, Panadeine was available over the counter. And now all codeine-containing products are via prescription. And a lot of that was because there was a lot of overuse of Panadeine. And that was causing a lot of problems, again, with opioid dependence, but also because people were using way too much paracetamol, they were getting a lot of liver troubles from it.
1: Oh, I see.
0: We've got to use all of them with caution.
1: Yeah, indeed. We do tend to jump to medications, don't we, rather than sometimes just considering the whole person. Roberta in the Blue Mountains joins us. Roberta, go ahead.
3: Hi. So I've got a different experience. I'll just touch on the fact that many years ago when codeine used to be available over the counter, I used to use it for pain relief and it was very effective. And yes, I did get that fuzzy feeling. But earlier this year, decades later, I was admitted into hospital and I had both oxycodone and endone, and they had absolutely no effect on me, no side effects, no pain relief. I was on them for about 2 weeks, but they did nothing, and I was able to come off them straight away because I didn't have that addictive effect. Do you have any comments on that?
1: Dr. Adam Straub?
0: Sort of. It's a complicated one, that one. Some people have a different enzyme profile within their liver metabolism section, and there are some opioids that they just don't respond to. So some people may get zero response from Panadeine Forte. Some people may get zero response from endone or oxycodone. Some people may get no response from morphine. And it just may be the slightly different way that your body metabolizes that one, that you don't get very much effect from it at all. And so, in future, if you end up in hospital or needing to see your doctor, making it known that endone has very little effect on me, it is not a good pain relief agent. And, the doctors will then go, oh, okay, well, what does work? And hopefully they'll come up and find one that does work for you.
1: Yeah. Yeah, fascinating stuff. Hey, thank you so much. I've kept you for much longer than we said, Adam. So I know you've had
0: That's
1: a busy.
0: That's okay. It's an important topic, and it there's a lot of it on everybody's minds, and opioids can have a role, but they do need to be used with caution and judiciously, and reducing them in discussion with a patient. Coming up with a good, safe plan for the reductions is what's really important. And the really big part is always making sure that the patient is at the center of the conversations and that we do our best to minimize any kind of stigma or vulnerability that the patient may experience.
1: Thank you. Dr. Adam Straub is an addiction medicine physician. I'm Renee Krosh. This is Evenings. Just a few more of your thoughts. Maggie from Canberra said, I had a hip replacement 4 months ago. I couldn't have done without endone. I took it for 4 weeks, but I was very mindful of the side effects and I took it mindfully. I came off it as soon as I could with no problems at all. Someone else says an orthopedic surgeon prescribed endone to my mother and father, and he never warned us about the addictive nature of the drug. Just like you, Renee, I asked my mother and father whether it was suitable, and I asked mum and dad not to take it. Yeah. I mean, look, nobody wants to be in pain, absolutely, if it's the only resort. But are we warned enough about the addictive nature and the side effects of the heaviness of that medication? Finally, to Rob. Hello, Rob. Oh, sorry, Rob. I've got you there. Go ahead.
4: Yeah, great. Good.
1: What did you want to say, Rob?
4: Yeah, no, I've just been listening to this where I've been doing a little bit of work, but I've had the opposite effect, so I've had the paranoia of addiction from hospital staff. I had a gallstone about a year and a half, 2 years ago. But actually, that night I had my gallbladder removed, and I was sitting in the casualty. Basically, I got in there about 9 o'clock at night. I didn't get seen until 8 o'clock in the morning, probably.
1: Oh, gosh. Ridiculous.
4: And all they gave me was all that. I said, "Like, I need something stronger because I was a gallstone is so painful." And all they gave me was Panadol, and I was just sitting there, kind of like screaming. I was trying to muffle my, I was like that for like 6 hours, and they wouldn't get. And I was, in a really bad way. I wasn't really thinking logically or anything like that, but they didn't give me any endone at all or anything stronger than Canada. I just couldn't believe it. And that was, I thought, the state of America with all these opioids was why they were doing that. They weren't giving it to me because they thought I might get addicted just But I really needed the pain relief, you know, but I didn't get it.
1: Mm. And they didn't offer you Panadeine Forte. They didn't offer you anything else to help.
4: They didn't offer me anything, nothing. All I had was Panadol. And it was the pain level of a gallstone. It's like a kidney stone, gallstone, same stuff. That it's just so ridiculously painful. And I was sitting there for 6 hours just in excruciating pain because the hospital's paranoid for dishing out sort of opioids.
1: Mm. Yeah, maybe you should have gone to a different hospital, Rob. I'm sorry to hear. That's a very long time to be in casualty.
4: I literally couldn't. I was going to drive there, and because it was so painful, I was sweating like, you know, crazy. And so I got a cab eventually. My wife wasn't around at the time. And so the pain just was accelerated so much. I mean, I just couldn't move, you know. Anyway, that's my point on the whole thing. The paranoia is such that from what I've had some very bad things happen to me over the years, and I've always had like quite strong pain relief. And then a year ago, they were just so paranoid about it, they didn't give me any.
1: Yeah. Are you okay now, Rob?
4: Yeah, but that was a year and a half ago. So, yeah, I've had the gallbladder removed, but it was excruciating pain. Anyway, that's just another, the antithesis of the addiction factor. You know, the fact that some hospitals are really paranoid about dishing it out.
1: Mm, yeah, thank you.
4: When you actually need it.
1: Thanks for sharing your story, Rob. I'm Renee Crosh. This is Evenings. Next up, the language of the World Cup has come to the pointy end, and it's Spanish.
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0: We're coming to the pointy end of this FIFA World Cup. It's been a big month, hasn't it? Both Argentina and Spain, the two countries that play off for the championship on Monday morning our time. Well, both countries, as you all know, speak Spanish. They come to the party on what they got. I'm hot, you're hot, he's hot, she's hot. I'm hot, you're hot, he's hot, she's hot. In fact, Leo Messi only ever communicates in Spanish, in his native Argentinian Spanish dialect. He rarely does public interviews or press conferences in any other language. So how many Spanish words have you got? Can we get into the spirit of the World Cup final by speaking Spanish? Dr. Howie Manns joins us. He's a senior lecturer in linguistics at Monash University and joins us regularly on evenings. Hello, Howie.
1: Buenas noches, René.
0: I thought you may have a bit of Spanish being American and all that.
1: I have a little bit. Also, I traveled in Central America and South America for about a year and a half, but I'm a bit rusty.
0: So how many Spanish words has the English language adopted?
1: Oh, it's tough to say how many words exactly, but definitely many hundreds of words. And like we see in a lot of borrowings, they come from food, but also they come from animals that we come across that are a bit unfamiliar to us as English speakers. And as happens with any other language that English comes into contact with, if we like your words for culture and dance and things like that, we'll

0: definitely take them.
1: Mm. So, my amigo, can you share some? I mean, we talk about weather all the time, don't we? La Nina and El Nino are very commonly heard when you're talking weather patterns. That comes directly from Spanish.
0: It does, yeah. And it's interesting with these weather patterns because, I mean, often a lot of the earlier words that we got from Spanish actually came from contact between British sailors and Spanish sailors. And this is actually where the word tornado came from because we got tornado in the 1500s, we English speakers, through contact with Spanish sailors. And a tornado originally referred to a very specific kind of storm, and that storm was a small violent thunderstorm that the sailors were coming across in the tropical Atlantic. And tornado came from the Spanish word tronado, which meant thunderstorm, but also sailors got a bit mixed up because there is this other word in Spanish, tornar, and that means kind of twisting. So what ended up happening was by the 1600s, in English, we started to call the particular kinds of thunderstorms that had funnel clouds tornadoes. And then by the 1840s, we associated them with wind. And that's when we began to think of those very specific kind of storms that the Americans get, in particular that the Americans get, that are tornadoes.
1: Mm. What words do you have from Spanish that perhaps you use in your everyday life? Let me know. 1-300-222-702 is the number, or the text line 0467-922-702. To the language of food, we will probably discuss chorizo, paella. We may even drink sangria. They're fairly commonly used Spanish terms.
0: They are, absolutely. And, you know, we've borrowed paella for what it is into English, sangria the same. And often these stories, or rather these words, have longer stories to them. And sometimes those stories are dark or funny. I mean, sangria, of course, is associated with sangria blood because that's the color that it is. But also, you know, we can follow the history of a word like avocado, which is a lot of fun. If you go far enough back in history, avocado we actually got from the French, who took it from the Spanish, who had this word aguacate. But the Spanish actually took this word from the Aztecs and the Aztec Nahuatl speakers. Now, the Nahuatl speakers used this word. They had this word aguacatl, and aguacatl was a bit of a joke because avocados grow in pairs, in trees, and the Aztecs used to kind of giggle to themselves that because they did, they looked like testicles. So the Nahuatl word, aguacatl, actually means testicles in that language.
1: So hola is something that we understand as hello, is that right?
0: Yeah, exactly. It's a good, quick hello. Yep.
1: And ole?
0: Yeah, it's an exhortation, a celebration when we're having a good time. It's you'll hear that quite a bit at the football matches.
1: Mm. What else can you give us? Like, before I got into trouble, because I probably wrongly suggested that taco was a Spanish term. Is it not?
0: It is a Spanish term, yeah. I mean, it's not a Spanish term. There's this whole series of words that we get from the cuisine around the Texas and northern Mexican border, Tex-Mex, and this is often the food that people associate with being Mexican food, but it's a very specific kind of Mexican food, and this is tacos and burritos, nachos, chimichangas. All of these come from this region, and tacos absolutely is a Spanish word originally. Now, you can trace it in Spanish back to the 1850s in Mexico, and in Mexican Spanish, it meant a plug, a peg, or a kind of wadding, and this might seem a little bit obscure, but what originally the Mexicans were using this for in the 1890s was to talk about little taco sandwiches, so a little bit of something to tide you over between meals, and that's where this plug or peg or wadding meal comes. You know, you'd say, I'm going to have a

0: taco sandwich before dinner. And this is where it got transferred into North America. You know, almost immediately, the Americans in Texas in that area thought, oh, well, those are kind of really useful, cute little sandwiches. I'll have me one of those. And here we are over 100 years later eating these little taco sandwiches ourselves.
1: What about the word barbecue? I mentioned that a bit earlier on, and someone on the text line questioned whether barbecue, I thought barbecue came from the Spanish term barbacoa.
0: You're absolutely right. But, you know, what ends up happening with a lot of these words, and I really love this, is that they just got passed around between different languages. And look, a barbecue comes into English in the 1600s from Spanish. But what ended up happening was the Spanish got it from the Haitians. And we're talking about the Spanish explorers of the time. They got it from the Haitians, supposedly. And a barbacoa, originally in kind of the local languages, the local Caribbean languages, there meant sticks or sets or posts, you know, that so essentially the sort of thing that you would think of is starting a barbecue. Now, this is where the origin of this gets a little bit unclear, because some people say that it's from this Caribbean language in the area, but others have suggested actually that it could be traced further back to French. And there's this phrase in French, barbecue, I'm probably saying that wrong, I'm better at Spanish, but it means beard to tail. And it was the idea that you would put something onto the barbecue, beard to tail. But this story is a bit speculative. It's probably not true, but people love to create these meanings, and that's why some people actually claim that this is French. But I think that the French links are a bit tenuous here.
1: On the text line, one texter says, vamanos. Vamanos?
0: Vamanos.
1: Vamanos.
0: Vamanos, it means let's go.
1: Let's go, let's go. What about macho? Someone suggesting is macho Spanish.
0: So macho has this really, really interesting history, in the sense that macho is one of those words that it is Spanish, but it probably got a big bump from English, and in particular American English, because in Spanish, macho was originally just any male animal, and sometimes a rather aggressive animal. But what ended up happening probably around the turn of the 20th century is simultaneously in America, in the southern part of Texas and in northern Mexico, it began to develop this meaning that we think of as now a particular kind of ostentatious maleness. We see a similar thing actually happen with canyon, which, you know, it had a particular meaning in Spanish. In Spanish, it was a tube, a pipe, or a barrel, but it kind of developed into our sense of this geographic formation in the U.S. and in Mexico around the same time in the 1800s.
1: Well, thank you very much for helping us out with some Spanish tonight, Howie. Either way, it's going to be a fiesta come Monday morning.
0: Absolutely. It will be a fiesta, and we'll probably all need a siesta by the end of it.
1: Indeed. Thank you very much, Howie Man.

0: I'm Renee Crosh. This is Evening.
1: Drive with Georgia Steins.
2: Hello. Do you consider yourself smart, smarter than most? How about you prove it? How, you might ask? Stay listening. All be revealed.
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1: This is Evenings with Renee Crosh.
0: Thank you for being here. It's about 13 minutes away from the 9 o'clock news. Let's talk about our largest gliding marsupial, known as the greater glider. They are found exclusively in the eucalypt forests of eastern Australia, so right from the northeast of Queensland all the way down to Victoria. Some people say the greater glider is one of the most incredible animals you'll ever see. They look like magic carpets, a fluffy magic carpet, in to be more specific. But has anyone ever seen one? Have you seen one? A greater glider? 1-300-222-702 is the number if you have. I mean, they are only seen at night. They are endangered. And they do spend their whole lives up in the canopy, relying on the tree cover to travel from one eucalypt tree to another. So they are very difficult to see. But one person who has been researching these is conservation biologist at the Australian National University, Dr. Anna Grakkonen. And she joins us now on Evenings. Hello, Anna.
4: Hello, Renee.
0: The greater glider, it's an extraordinary animal.
4: Yes, it is. I'm a bit biased. Very much my favourite animal.
0: Your favourite animal. So there's a number of gliders. I know the sugar glider, but the greater glider is a bigger animal, isn't it?
4: Yes, much bigger than a sugar glider. So a sugar glider is about 100-ish grams, but the greater glider is over a kilo and sometimes 1.5 kilos.
0: So 1.5.
4: They're quite large.
0: So that's quite heavy for a flying bird.
4: A flying mammal. Marsupial, so they carry the young in their pouch.
0: So heavy body to carry and to fly. How do they actually fly with that weight?
4: Yeah, so the term is rather technical. It's called volplaning. A volplane or a glide, and they're not flying. Flying is, you know, beating wings and generating your own lift. What they're doing is that they launch from the tree, and with these greater gliders, they have a membrane from their elbow down to their ankle, and they stretch them out, and they become this like rhombus rectangular shape. And as they're descending, that membrane acts like a parachute, and they can slow down their descent, control the angle at which they're going, and land on the tree that's their target.
0: Wow! So they're paragliders.
4: Yes, they are paragliders. They've got their little wing, their little membrane, and that's how they can traverse from tree to tree throughout the forest.
0: They are very hard to spot, aren't they? If they're only at night and they're endangered and they spend their whole time up in the tree canopies, it'd be very difficult to sight them, would it not?
4: Yeah, but we're fortunate in that they've got a bit of a unique

0: around a lot and not move too much, conserve their energy, digest their food, and try to get nutrition from really, really toxic and leaves without a lot of nutrition. So we go out to the forest, we shine our lights around, and when we see the eyes reflect back at us, bingo, we found an animal. And with the greater gliders in particular, they sit still and they look back at you, and they don't move. So we can observe them for quite a long while. And to capture their glides, we use infrared and thermal binoculars in particular, so that because they like to traverse under the cover of night, a full moon helps. And yeah, that's how we can see them out there in the bush.
1: So you've just published a study on the greater glider, only found in Australia, is that right? In Eastern Australia.
0: Correct. So there's actually now three species of greater glider, one up in the tropics, one central in the Queensland area, and then one from New South Wales to Victoria, the southern greater glider.
1: Okay, and what prompted you or motivated you to study them?
0: Almost about 10 years ago now, I volunteered on a spotlighting trip and I locked eyes with a greater glider, and I was like, "What is that?" I had no idea what they were. Never knew that, that they existed. And when I saw how ridiculous they are, they're hunched over, fluffy backs, ridiculously long tail, big ears, and they've got this little gremlin-y kind of little face staring back at you. And the more I learned about them, the more read about them, the more I became obsessed. They just were so unique, living so high up in the canopy, up in the treetops. And yeah, I was inspired to just start exploring that world and got into tree climbing, did some training, and before you knew it, I became a greater glider researcher.
1: Wow. Would there be many greater glider researchers in Australia?
0: Yeah, there's quite a few of us. There are a number of universities from Victoria, New South Wales, up to Queensland. Different groups will study greater gliders in different ways in different areas because they have such a big, broad distribution. But I'd say there'd be only about a dozen, 20 of us that are, full time focused on the greater glider.
1: Very niche. So,
0: It's a very niche topic indeed.
1: what is interesting is that you have actually measured their flight.

0: We did some investigation. We found the original source. Back in the 1940s, somebody observed a glider cackling, screeching, carrying on in the night, and it glided 100 meters. And they recorded it as a greater glider. But the thing is, greater gliders are completely silent. They don't make vocalizations at all. So what happened was there was a misidentification. So the species they were actually describing was the yellow-bellied glider, and they're very aerodynamic. They're very good at gliding, and they're very active. They eat sap, insects, and so they have a high metabolism, lots of energy, and they glide, and they cackle as they glide. They're quite a cool species as well.
1: Are they only in Australia as well?
0: Yes, they're only found in Australia.
1: Gosh, okay. So in total, how many gliders have we got? Different types?
0: Quite a lot. We've got sugar gliders, mahogany gliders, savannah gliders, feather tail gliders. We've got yellow belly gliders, greater gliders. I don't know exactly off the top of my head, but over a dozen, I'd say.
1: But Anna, you've fallen in love specifically with the greater glider?
0: Yeah, somehow it's captured my heart and all of my attention.
1: So the greater glider doesn't travel as far as the yellow-bellied glider. How far can the greater glider travel?
0: Yeah, so we found for our research that on average, for every meter that they dropped in height, they could travel 1 meter across. So basically a one-to-one ratio. And the maximum we recorded was 50 meters. But another study observed a 75-meter glide. So they can glide pretty far, but the thing is, they're reliant on really tall canopy to achieve those distances. So how far they can glide depends on how tall the trees are that are present. And in comparison, that yellow-bellied glider species I mentioned before, they on average have a 2-to-1 ratio. So every meter that they drop in height, that they lose in elevation, they go across 2 meters. So they're twice as efficient as greater gliders.
1: So for these gliders, they really need to have continuous forest. They need to be able to glide from tree to tree without a gap.
0: They really do. They're completely evolved. They are so specialized to being able to live

0: toxins. They're very good at being able to deal with all the different toxins that are inside of them. But they still, we don't know how they know, but it could be smell or taste, but they definitely have a particular preference for particular leaves, because they will search out and find a feed tree, and they will, not every tree is edible, and they will really focus on particular trees.
1: And now you're going to tell us, because it's a marsupial, they carry, which I think is so incredibly cute, they carry their baby in their pouch.
0: Yes, so as a marsupial, they have a little baby in the pouch, jelly bean growing up to an adult size. And last year, I had actually a live stream set up inside of a tree hollow, and we were able to watch that baby grow up and emerge out of the pouch and just, be a little baby before it grew up into an adult. So that was a really cool thing to witness. They have an incredible life cycle.
1: I love your passion for them. Thank you so much, Anna, for telling us about our endemic species, the greater glider. Maybe others have fallen in love with that animal just as you have.
0: I hope so. Thank you so much for having me.
1: Dr. Anna Grassinen is from the Australian National University. She's a conservation biologist and lover of the greater glider.

0: It is news time. It's 9 o'clock. I'm Renee Crosh. This is Evenings.
1: ABC News, I'm Eliza Getzey. WA Premier Roger Cook says the strike action at BHP's Port Hedland operations is part of the industrial relations system and he doesn't believe it will spread through the Pilbara. Up to 200 workers are downing tools for 8 hours from 2 o'clock this afternoon after months of failed negotiations between the miner and unions. Mining groups claim it will cause tens of millions of dollars in losses for BHP, while unions say members want fair and equal pay. Mr. Cook wouldn't be drawn on which side he supported or whether he thinks the workers are underpaid.
2: I don't believe it will be a common occurrence. This particular level of disputation is very rare, but it is also part and parcel of updating EBAs and wages and conditions.
1: Meanwhile, in Tasmania, Greens leader Rosalie Woodruff says it's a tragic day for Liberty Bell Bay workers and their families after news Australia's only manganese smelter would shut down. The Northern Tasmanian smelter has been in care and maintenance for more than a year and it went into voluntary administration in March. There had been hopes a new buyer could be found, but today administrators said the business would close with immediate effect. Ms. Woodruff says it seems all levels of government and industry worked hard to try and come up with a positive outcome.
3: It's really sad that there isn't one, and now we need to think about how we support the families and that community into the future.
1: Australia's home ownership rate has fallen slightly, with new analysis showing the national decline is being driven largely by Sydney and regional New South Wales. Consulting firm KPMG estimates the proportion

0: Proportion of owner-occupier households in Greater Sydney has dropped below 60%, its lowest level since the 1950s. But home ownership has increased in Queensland and Western Australia while remaining steady in Victoria. The research suggests housing affordability is increasingly reshaping where Australians are buying. Recent disruption to global trade through the Strait of Hormuz has highlighted the vulnerability of some of the world's busiest shipping routes. While Iran's Revolutionary Guard says it will continue to further disrupt global energy markets in retaliation for US attacks, closer to home, attention is turning to the North Natuna Sea, where tensions persist between China and Indonesia over competing maritime claims and access to vital shipping lanes. Australia's Assistant Foreign Affairs Minister, Matt Thistlethwaite, says Australia is better prepared for any disruption in the region because of the Jakarta Treaty, which strengthens cooperation with Indonesia on maritime security and keeping trade routes open.
1: We need to be prepared for situations such as that, and that's the importance of the Jakarta Treaty, that it elevates our relationship to a new level of cooperation on defence and security, particularly around maritime security and open and free shipping.
0: Meanwhile, protests are taking place in Kyiv and other Ukrainian cities against President Volodymyr Zelensky's decision to remove the popular defence minister, Mykhailo Fyodorov. Hundreds of demonstrators have gathered at a central square in the capital, waving Ukrainian and EU flags and chanting. The 35-year-old had been in the job just 6 months and was a key figure in the expansion of drone warfare against Russia. Ukrainian MP Oleksiy Goncharenko says the show of President Zelensky, there is only one star.
2: Zelensky became suspicious about possible political ambitions of Minister of Defense. And when he feels something like this, he is getting rid of such people. He is moving them from high and important positions.
0: An earthquake of magnitude 6.3 has struck near the town of Tiano in New Zealand's South Island, prompting authorities to issue a tsunami warning. NZ's National Emergency Management Agency says the quake's epicentre was about 40 kilometres north of Tianao, which is the gateway to the tourist hotspot of Fiordland. The United States Geological Survey and the German Research Centre for Geosciences both pegged the earthquake at 5.9 magnitude at a depth of over 50 kilometres. And operators of Sydney queer nightclub Divine Playhouse are exploring their legal options after being shut down due to religious complaints. The venue has been ordered by landlords to cease carrying on offensive trade or face eviction after Christian and Catholic protesters gathered outside their opening last week at a deconsecrated church. Artists say the club and its events themes are about reclaiming religious faith and spaces, but Catholic content creator Antonia Marie insists religious imagery should be off the table.
3: A lot of people do find it disrespectful because I have some queer people in my life and gay people, gay Christians.
0: ABC.
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6: Hello and welcome back. It's Thursday, the last night of Evenings for this week. Thursday the 16th of July, and thank you so much for being here. Coming up, the Audreys. Do you remember them? They burst onto the music scene about 20 years ago. Their debut album picked up an aria, and now one half of the Audreys is touring with that album. She's going to be here to share her story. It's Tasha Coates, one half of the Audreys, the highs and the lows of the Audreys since that pivotal moment 20 years ago. They sound like this. She's

0: But before we get there, it is time for...
1: Oh, really?
2: Wow.
3: What does that mean?
1: Yeah, what does that mean?
4: I can't believe it.
1: Oh, my. I can't believe it.
0: The best part of the week, you won't believe this, the unbelievable but true stories of this week's news cycle. Bec Melrose, hello.
5: Hello, Renee.
0: And Laura Hughes, welcome back.
6: Thanks for having me.
0: It's always great to have you here. Mm-hmm. Where will we start? Let's start with you, Bec. The story...

0: of a Labrador in the Scottish mountains. As you would expect, you go on a hike, you're in the Scottish mountains, you take your trusted Labrador, only to require a full rescue effort.
1: Yeah, it's a pretty intense dog walk. This week we had this story that's come from Britain's highest mountain and Britain's highest Labrador, as it turns out, because a dog walker reached the top of Ben Nevis, which I never managed to achieve in Scotland. It is a lot higher than it looks. And her dog was behaving quite strangely. 25-kilo Labrador at the top of this massive mountain peak, and the dog couldn't walk. It was stumbling around, and so it had to be rescued. And they got a full professional rescue in. They carried this 25-kilo dog down the mountain. And as it turns out, the dog had found a cannabis stash that had been discarded by another hiker, and the dog was off its chops. So it is okay. The dog's fine. It was taken to a vet, looked after very, very well, in very, very good hands. They gave him 6 family packets of Cheezels and let him listen to Pink Floyd, and he's fine now on all accounts. But he was a very, very high Labrador.
0: Wow. Gee, extraordinary. But do you know, you can expect a Labrador will pretty much get into anything.
1: Yes, exactly. I mean, that's probably the lesson, is to be very careful. You never know where people have stashed their drugs. Could even be in the most beautiful nature reserve. You never know. You can't trust humanity, unfortunately.
0: I didn't realise you were a hiker, Beck Melrose.
1: I'm not. That's why I didn't make it to the top.
0: Right.
1: So I just, it was one of those things, you know, you live there and everyone goes, you got to climb it, you got to climb it. And then one day you just reckon with yourself and go, you know what, I don't think I do. I think I can admire it from the bottom.
0: But, you know, if you smoke too much weed, then you're never going to make it to the top.
1: No, but I will in my mind. And maybe the inner journey is the journey that I'm after, you know? Less taxing on the legs. I'll go on an imaginative hike.
0: An extraordinary rescue effort in the Scottish mountains. Over to you, Laura Hughes. You bring a story from a woman in North Carolina who's also survived quite an experience.
2: Yes, she got her hands on some cannabis. No, she. This is actually an incredible story. She fell. She's an 82-year-old woman. She fell in her bathtub. She was alone. And she hurt her back and got stuck.
0: In the bathtub.
2: In the bathtub, and survived for 9 days because she figured out how to turn the tap on with her foot and splash water on her face. She was stuck there for 9 days, slipping in and out of consciousness.
1: Oh my goodness.
2: Her brother calls her every week. He started getting worried and sent cops around because the neighbors said her car's still there. He called the neighbors. Her car's still there. She hasn't, you know, gone anywhere. They hadn't seen any movement. And so they came and checked on her and took her to hospital, and she's fine now. She had such a lovely quote: "I'm warm, I'm dry, I had a shower this morning. They washed my hair. I've had food and water, I'm content."
1: Wow.
2: I'm like, I love this woman so much.
0: But she did go on to say, I'll probably go and move with my family in Georgia.
2: Yes, yes, yes, yes. She made a smart choice.
1: I think so too.
2: Yeah, her neighbours were checking in, but she's like, you know, time to be closer to family, I think.
0: Nine days is a long time.
2: A really long time without any food and just splashes of water.
1: Speaking of imaginative journeys, I was thinking, wow, this would make a great movie, and then I thought about it for a second more and thought it might be the most boring movie of all time.
2: Hey, people force it on, watch Force It Off. 127 hours.
1: That's what I was thinking.
2: You know? I don't know. I think it's such a show of resilience and strength.
1: It's incredible.
0: Yeah. See, now, if she was a really smart 82-year-old woman, she would have had some snacks in the bathroom. She would have brought in a cup of tea, a few Tim Tams, some Cheezels.
1: I mean, that's a great idea.
0: A bit of marijuana.
1: Then you'd
2: last a holiday.
1: Don't rescue me.
2: Yeah, everyone keep a snack drawer right next to your
1: bath. I think
2: bath.
1: That's the lesson we should take away from this, isn't it?
0: The unbelievable but true stories of this week's news cycle. Beck Melrose and Laura Hughes are here. I'm Renee Crosh. This is Evenings. Over to you, Beck Melrose. The star player of the Norwegian football team is Erling Haaland.
1: He sure is. And I did not know who he was a few weeks ago.
0: But you do now.
1: I do now.
0: He's a very

0: tall, blonde fellow.
1: Yes. He's been the breakout star for a lot of people, I think, of the World Cup. I'm into the World Cup for the stories, and so he's the one that stood out for me in this World Cup. And he's gone up to almost 70 million Instagram followers, so I am not the only one who's on the Erling Haaland train at the moment. But he did another extremely charming viral thing this week when he left the US, and he's gone home with another designer bag, which of course he's got so many of those, but he also went home with a $750 taxidermy raccoon drinking whiskey. And it is the most iconic photo of him disembarking this plane, just with this raccoon under his arm. Raccoon's got a bottle of whiskey. What a souvenir. Unbelievable.
2: That's brilliant.
1: And you think about how much some of these sponsors are paying him for those kind of moments, like tens of millions of dollars to be shown with their products. And he's popped into this store in Dallas, and he's given this store.
2: Oh, it's not any store. He's popped into Wild Bill's Western.
1: Wild Bill's Western, which I cannot wait to go to. Wasn't the only thing he picked up? He picked up cowboy boots as well. He got himself a shirt that says, "You kiss my Dallas," I believe. Beautiful. Excellent.
2: The T-shirt reads, "Y'all can kiss my Dallas."
1: Oh, okay. Thank you for the correction.
2: You have to say it with the accent.
1: You do. You have to say it with the accent. I'm glad you did. I would have butchered that. But the raccoon was the absolute highlight of the purchase for sure. What a crazy thing to bring home. Imagine going through customs with that. Have you got anything to declare? Oh, actually, if you don't mind, yes, I've got this $750 raccoon drinking whiskey. Just frisk that.
2: Yeah, so the raccoon is taxidermied and the raccoon is drinking the whiskey from the bottle.
1: From Amazing. The bottle. Yeah.
3: I love taxidermy.
1: Me too.
2: Do you?
1: Me too.
3: I really love it.
2: Are you joking me?
3: No, I went to Kangaroo Island and there is a man there, the cat man who catches feral cats because the

0: with my nieces, and I said, "How did you learn? Did you teach yourself?" And he went, "Yep." I was like,
1: self-taught.
0: How did that go? He's like, pretty messy. Amazing.
1: It's a red flag when you meet someone and they say, "I'm a self-taught taxidermist." I don't think that's really something I'm looking for. Mm. But I love it too. I love bad taxidermy.
0: Yes.
1: That's my favorite thing. And there are some great collections on the internet if you're into it of some really shocking taxidermy. We had one in Melbourne, I believe, at a museum of just an otter that looked...
2: No!
1: Yeah.
2: I'm not a fan at all. So this segment's over. Thanks very much for coming in. You won't believe it. Laura Hughes and Beck Melrose have left the studio with their taxidermy. Moving on. Laura Hughes, take us to the UK. The first hospital has just been open for houseplants.
0: For houseplants, a hospital for houseplants, which is delightful, something I personally need. People, I look like someone who likes plants, and I love plants. I kill all of them.
2: Is it not just a garden shop?
0: No, this is people, they're patients. So this woman takes houseplants. She has a quarantine if they've got pests in them, bugs.
2: Sorry, the plants are patients.
0: Yes, the plants are patients. She takes the patients. She'll put them on a drip. She'll repot them, and then send them back. You can drop off your plant there and then she will look after it. And then when it's better, she calls them surgeries. Amazing. Oh. You can pick it up and she has instructions for you. They also do workshops. For amateur horticulturists, okay. I believe. And it sounds like something that I would love that. She's, so many people have houseplants, so many people kill their plants accidentally. And she's kind of helping people learn about it and also...
2: Is she teaching them how to care for them, or is she just doing operations in the back of her house plant hospital?
0: Well, she was running workshops, but a lot of people just wanted their plants to be dropped off and fixed and picked up again, which to me...
1: That's day surgery for this one. Thank you. I'll pick you up in the afternoon.
2: That is weird. Sorry. Yeah. Oh, no, it's unbelievable.
0: Yeah.
1: I think that fits the brief.
2: You've nailed it on the head. Is it a one-off? Are there any other ones in the UK, or is this
1: a private one, or is it just public hospital?
2: Is this financed from the NHS? Yes.
0: She's hoping, so it's called the Hilda Houseplant Hospital. She's hoping to open another one because it's kind of gone off a bit. It's gone it's pretty popular. Wow. So she wants to open another one. But I've never heard of it before.
1: The cost of living is really tough, and then you hear about things like this and you're like, some people are doing okay, I guess. If you're taking your plant to hospital, and I can't imagine the NHS is refunding too much unless the H stands for horticulture, that's a lot of out-of-pocket expense for a plant that you could just let gently go.
2: Here's a wild idea. What if you opened a hospital for taxidermied animals, like Erling Haaland's taxidermy raccoon?
1: That raccoon needs to go to rehab, not hospital.
0: I don't know.
2: Sucking on the whiskey.
0: Fix some of the expressions in bad taxidermy.
1: Yeah, but that's more intense.
2: So do you reckon it'll take off, the hospital for houseplants?
0: Take
2: off down under?
0: I think something like this is such a good idea because I think during COVID we realised when we were stuck at home that, especially living in a city, you want a bit of nature in your house. Some people's plants are their quote-unquote children and people, they're really attached to them.
1: Yeah, I mean, there's a few fiddle-leaf figs I can think of fondly that I would have liked to give another chance.
0: Yeah.
1: Am I going to open one? No.
2: Moving on. Back to you, Beck Melrose. Take us to United Airlines. United Airlines, interesting, they sell window seats on their planes with no windows.
1: Yes. Now, as a customer who's had this happen to me before.
2: Really?
1: I've booked a window seat and you turn up and there is not a window, there is a wall. next to you. It is an infuriating experience, and there is a class action against United Airlines / Delta at the moment from customers that are upset that they believe when they book a window seat, mm-hmm. they're expecting, and that's a reasonable expectation,

0: expectation that they will have a window at their seat. I think it's a reasonable expectation too, but apparently United does not. So there is a court case at the moment, and they're claiming that actually a cabin wall is perfectly fine to sell, and quote, that the word window identifies the position of the seat, i.e. next to the wall of the main body of the aircraft. Mm. The use of the word window in reference to a particular seat cannot reasonably be interpreted as a promise that the seat will have an exterior window view.
1: Oh, solid that, legal argument.
0: Yeah.
1: I love that, that they've never promised that a window seat would come with an outside view.
2: No.
0: Because they can't say that's the definition of a window.
1: No, I'm very happy with the view of the person coming out of the toilet.
0: Oh, really? Are you an aisle person?
1: I'm an aisle person.
0: I'm an aisler. Mm. Oh, I see. I need a window.
1: You need a window.
2: I need to get up and stretch.
0: Yeah, I probably am at a stage where I should be preferencing an aisle, because the last time I flew in a window seat, I did contract a kidney infection because I didn't want to upset the people next to me by getting up all flight. So it might be time for me to change my window ways.
1: To upgrade
0: to the aisle.
1: But it is offensive if you have paid to have the window seat specifically.
0: Yes.
1: That you don't get what you paid for.
0: I think so too. I would join the class action if I could.
1: Are you leading the class action by any chance?
0: If anyone wants to join one in Australia, I will gladly dedicate my free time to a class action for anyone who has been disgruntled. And I'm sure we can claim emotional damages for disgruntled. Slightly disgruntled is emotional damage.
1: Has anyone been disgruntled flying on an aircraft in Australia? Let me think.
0: I can think of one airline that might have a few class actions against them.
1: So that is a current legal action. We don't know the outcome yet.
0: No, we don't, but I know whose side I'm on.
1: Very good. Back to you, Laura Hughes.
0: Yes.
1: Taylor Swift, did you hear? She got married to Travis Kelce.
2: Oh, that's all I've been hearing.
0: Really?
2: About. Yeah.
0: Really?
1: How did that happen? Did you go to the wedding?
2: No. I was invited, but I was like, oh, we're working on grueling.
0: Sorry. We work at the ABC.
2: Yeah, we're busy.
0: Taylor, doing it in the off season.
2: Yeah, come on. Don't you know Gruen's on? yes, but this story isn't about Taylor. She's in the story, obviously. This is about an artist named Justin Gignac. Probably said that wrong. Sorry, Justin. He collects trash and puts it in little plastic cubes. Trash from different events, from different days, and these little art displays. And so he collected trash from outside the wedding, and it sold out within hours.
0: Oh, I'm into this.
2: Yes.
0: I really like this slice of life rubbish art.
2: Yes. It's kind of, it's beautiful. Some of it's like cigarette butts, paper cups, plastic straws, scraps of fabric, an ovulation test kit, plastic bags, candy wrappers, and a single AirPod.
1: Did you say an ovulation test kit?
0: Yes.
1: Gosh,
0: what a story. But who
1: was doing that at Taylor Swift's wedding?
2: He was outside. So he was dressed in a tux outside. So he didn't... to quote him, I didn't get my hands on any of that sweet, sweet rubbish from inside.
1: So they're buying stuff that they think is from Taylor Swift's wedding, but it's not.
2: It's just from outside Madison Square Gardens.
1: Class action.
0: I'm still on board. I still think I would buy it.
2: Really? Yeah. Well, I mean, it was only $25.
0: Yeah.
1: So hang on. You would buy the trash from outside the wedding? It's not even trash from the wedding.
0: I don't think I would buy necessarily the Taylor Swift wedding trash, but other historical moments. If there's a collection of even dirt, rocks, debris, a little cigarette butt here and there, yes. The ovulation test kit, what a beautiful story. Who knows what that turned out to be? Probably nothing, but... I mean,
1: but you paid $25
0: bucks. I'd pay $25 for just the open-ended question. What a beautiful way to...
2: Yeah. He calls them pocket garbage. And it does look, beautiful. I was like, this is insane. And then I looked at the website. As you know, we both have this problem where we've convinced each other to buy lots of useless things. And I looked at the website and I was like, do I want a cube of garbage? some of them from days of like when gay marriage was legalized.
0: See, yes. Like, yes.
2: From, trash from.
0: How cool.
2: Yeah. We have – what's happening here in this story is that we're revealing that we have a problem.
0: We've been working on Gruen and unfortunately we buy everything that we put on the television.
1: I've just realised how different I am.

0: from both you comedians.
1: you wouldn't buy trash?
0: On board with their buying of the trash at all. Not for $1. I mean, I'd be paying someone to take that trash away.
2: Yeah, but if you put it in a cube
0: and call it art.
2: And put it in some resin so it doesn't stink. That's what I'm thinking of. Yes. I'm thinking future-proofing this.
0: And would you put that art on your wall at home?
2: I'd put it on a shelf. Imagine people coming over, what's that? Oh, it's just a scoop of rubbish from outside when
1: Taylor Swift
2: we
1: got
2: lost
1: married.
2: The last state of origin.
0: A moment
2: I probably
0: in time.
2: Wouldn't buy that one.
0: That is unbelievable true that anyone would you, listener, would you buy trash from a significant event, even if you didn't go to the event, you don't know anybody that was at the event, it's not even trash from inside the event, would you be tempted to pay any amount of money for just pocket garbage? Let me know. 1-300-222-702.
2: A lot of judgment in that question, Renee. A lot of judgment.
0: No, I love the fact that we have a differing opinion on that because that's what makes life a bit exciting, doesn't it?
2: I think so too. Yes.
0: All right. Well, the trash is all yours, Laura.
2: Thank you.
0: You can share it with Beck and I'm quite happy to sit here on my own. On the text line, of course, 0467 922 702. The unbelievable but true stories of this week's news cycle. We call it You Won't Believe It, and I really can't. Beck Melrose, the Brisbane Olympic Games is on in 2032. In fact, next week is the Glasgow Commonwealth Games.
2: Oh, does that start next week?
0: See? Did you know, Laura Hughes?
1: I did not know that.
0: No, working too hard on Gruen.
2: Yes. Bad lead-up marketing campaign, Glasgow Olympics.
0: Well, I really do feel sorry for the Commonwealth Games participants because all of the oxygen has been sucked up by the World Cup.
2: Yes, that's really
1: that's
2: true.
1: That's what's happening.
0: And then suddenly it's, it's Thursday. It opens next Thursday and no one's talked about it.
2: No. All the football players are going to be quite tired. They've just been doing the World Cup. I guess that they're athletes. They're not me.
1: They'll get a couple of days off.
0: Oh, you've got your hiking. You win a gold medal for that. So what's happening with the Brisbane Olympic Committee?
2: The Brisbane Olympic Committee has this week had what is called their hospitality register released under Freedom of Information at the request of the ABC. And it is a fascinating read. And it is gifts that have been given or hospitality that's been offered to the Olympic Games Committee on behalf of sporting organisations from all around the world. Now, this is perfectly legal and it's allowed to do this, but Australian teams and sports are trying to obviously ingratiate themselves either for wanting to become part of the Olympic Games or just because the Olympic Games is a great body to be attached to and it can help with government funding and all the rest of it. But one organisation stands out that any Australian sporting organisation could never hope to match, I imagine. The International Federation of International Mixed Martial Arts has gifted the Brisbane Olympic Committee an $82,000 bottle of cognac, along with a couple of $20,000 bottles of wine.
0: Now, is this stuffed animal, a taxidermied animal?
2: I mean, you'd accept that. I would pay the customs and duty and quarantine if required for that, but not for this. The committee rejected the gift, and some of them they couldn't take because the import duties were going to be too high on these gifts. But they're obviously really, really trying to get their way into the Brisbane Olympic Games. I was thinking about the relevance of mixed martial arts in the Olympics, and really if we're having the Olympic Games in Queensland and they visited the Gold Coast, I think they might take their keenness to get mixed martial arts into the Olympics back because our amateur fighters on the Gold Coast are pretty special. So I think they haven't seen what we're capable of yet.
0: So mixed martial arts, this is an international body.
2: Yes.
0: Is Donald Trump the president by any chance?
2: No, a Singaporean-built billionaire. So they really, really want to get into the Olympic Games and
0: good luck to them.
2: Good luck to them. I would just mix a cocktail and just entertain their dreams for a while they're giving such good gifts.
1: Yeah. Have a sip of $20,000 wine.
0: I mean, do they not understand that we have ethics and morals in Australia? We don't accept cash gifts like that or cognac gifts or stuffed animals as a gift. We don't do that.
2: We have a register. We have transparency. We've got processes. And also there are people like us here at ABC Radio who would love those gifts.
0: Yes. So,
2: and, you know, we're not putting sports into the Olympics. We have no conflict of interest there. So I'll take

0: like it.
1: Yeah,
0: you know, I'll add a little bit of tonic, see what it tastes like.
1: I'll send a thank you card.
0: I won't. I'll just have a cocktail.
1: Okay.
0: Yeah.
2: Peter and Ride said, no, I wouldn't buy any trash. I'd rather climb Ben Nevis in Scotland and get high.
0: Yeah,
1: That's a great answer.
0: And I will buy the debris from that adventure.
1: Yes.
2: And Tim says, Taylor's trash is another person's treasure.
1: Oh.
0: Very good. Sounds like a new album title.
2: Finally, to you, Laura Hughes.
1: Yes.
2: Tell us about a Florida woman. She's 76.
1: She's 76.
2: She was shocked by the license plate that came to her into her mailbox the other day.
1: Yes. The quote from her is, she went ballistic, which I was like, that's a great quote.
0: I'm reading on.
1: She saw the letter and the number combination. It was SQZA55. So it looks like squeeze ass. I'm sorry to say that.
2: So the fives look like an S.
1: They look like S's.
2: So SQZ, squeeze ass.
1: Squeeze ass. She is in Florida, so.
2: No, if she was 26, if she was 26, she may have been very chuffed.
1: Yeah, she was not happy. She was asking, how could this pass inspection? But the license plate quickly became the talk of her retirement community.
2: Yeah.
1: She said her first impulse was to buy a new plate, but her sons and her friends have encouraged her to keep it. So she's just, she said she's resigned to it. I feel like she's embracing it. She says, maybe it was destined to be on my car. I can handle it. Maybe I'll even get some honks. And I was like, that is a great attitude. I love that, turning it around.
0: Yeah, that's fine.
1: Owning it. And then where she's from, the Broward County officer said, you can also just switch it out. But no, she's keeping
0: Why
1: this.
0: Why would you?
1: She might get her ass squeezed.
0: I do feel like that is a gift of fate, isn't it? Getting that number plate and not having to pay for it, you know? People would pay for that as a custom plate.
1: People would pay for that.
0: And here she is driving it around for free.
2: Yeah. I'd pay even $25 for that pocket of trash. Squeeze ass.
0: Squeeze ass.
2: Laura Hughes.
0: That's fun to say.
2: It is fun to say. Beck Melrose, thank you very much. You're off for a few weeks.
1: I'm off for a month.
2: Wow.
1: Gallivanting.
2: Okay. You've wrapped your Gruen, what do you call it, the last six
0: season?
2: Months?
0: Season.
2: Season.
0: We've
2: wrapped Gruen season.
0: Yes, mm-hmm. we did karaoke last night. We sang Crazy Frog four times at karaoke, which gives you a sense of how much mental energy we have left. It was such a fun season though, wasn't it?
1: It was really fun.
0: It was really fun.
2: Yeah.
0: And now we have a small break.
2: Beck Melrose and Laura Hughes, writers on the ABC program Gruen. I'm sure you know the program very well. Have a wonderful break.
1: Thank you.
2: Whatever you're doing, collecting trash maybe in New York City.
1: I'll be sending Beck some cubes back from Europe.
0: I'm so excited for it. Europe cube.
2: Beck Melrose, hopefully we'll see you again in the next couple of weeks.
0: Yeah, I'm around. Thanks for listening.
3: Oh, really?
4: Wow.
5: What does that mean?
3: Yeah, what does that mean?
6: I can't believe it.
3: Oh, my. I can't believe it.
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2: It is 27 minutes away from the 10 o'clock news. There's a national tour. It starts in a couple of weeks, celebrating 20 years since the Audrey's classic ARIA award-winning album titled Between Last Night and Us. Now, the Audrey's debuted as a kind of modern folk and blues outfit. They've won a whole swag of ARIAs, including an ARIA for this album, their debut album. On it was this song, You and Steve McQueen. In just a moment, we'll meet one half of the Audrey's, Tasha Coates. But here's the song.

0: the Audreys, celebrating 20 years. Founder of the Audreys, Tasha Coates, joins us now on Evenings. Hello, Tasha. Hello, Tash.
1: Hello.
0: Hey, great. Thank you for joining us. That's such a great song. 20 years old.
1: Oh, thank you so much. I know, and I can vote. It's really quite scary.
0: You wrote that about the King of Cool in the, you know, 50s and 60s, Steve McQueen.
1: Yeah, kind of. It's kind of, it's also like a, it's kind of a song about old-fashioned fame, when we didn't know everything about celebrities, when they were just mysterious and cool. We didn't know what they had for breakfast.
0: It was kind of better that way, wasn't it?
1: I honestly, I think so.
0: Mm. 20 years of the Audreys, you're touring the music in this national tour. I've spoken to you before, and people on Evenings may have heard that some time back. You have a really big story to tell, Tasha Coates, don't you?
1: Do I? About what?
0: I think you do. I think your story is, well, will we do it? Let's go there. I mean, you founded the Audreys with your university best mate, Tristan Goodall.
1: Yes.
0: Tell us.
1: Yes, and he very inconsiderately died in 2022.
0: Mm. Very sad.
1: I haven't really forgiven him. There was no consultation process about that.
0: You met Tristan, you both studying together at Adelaide University, and you had kind of a dynamism or a chemistry between you both, didn't you? Is that how you would describe it?
1: Oh, he was my best friend in so many profound ways.
0: Mm.
1: Yeah.
0: You ended up marrying him?
1: I did. We did. We were a couple early on. We were married.
0: Mm. That marriage didn't work out, but you still remain really good friends?
1: Correct.
0: How did you achieve that?
1: Honestly, I think in the end we decided that our music was what brought us together and what kept us together. And it was such an important part of, you know, our friendship.
0: There's a lesson in that.
1: That we kind of, what's that?
0: There's a big lesson in that.
1: Maybe.
0: I mean, not for you, but for all of us. In terms of choosing someone.
1: Yeah, people stay together for the love of their children or for the love of their... I mean, for us, I mean, we'd already separated by the time our first album came out. But you know, we'd worked so hard on that album. We were so proud of it and we really wanted to put it out. And then it was kind of a hit. we have to work it out.
0: It was a really big hit, wasn't it? You had a lot of hits from that first album and you won an ARIA award for it. You won the ARIA award in 2006 for Best Blues and Roots Album. That's a big achievement.
1: It was, and it was so unexpected. And, you know, we just ended up being on the road for like 2 years.
0: Mm.
1: And just having to just work out how to have a relationship and a friendship. And, of course, it was an incredible friendship.
0: I mean, it wasn't a fluke. You won a whole swag of ARIA awards for your albums that came after. And
1: maybe they just couldn't think of anyone else to give them.
0: I think not. You certainly toured to some of the big festivals across Australia, being Big Day Out, Blues Fest, Woodford. But you also toured across Europe and North America.
1: Look, we used to go to America a lot. I haven't been back for a while, I have to say, and I'm not super keen to go again. But we did have an audience there for a while, which was great.
0: There was something about your voice, and I played this song a little bit earlier, but it's the melody, I guess, of, well, I don't know, it's just the sound of your voice with Tristan's that is sort of mesmerising.

0: No wonder you won a Swagavaria Award. You've got so much going on in that song for me. If I was a record, company, I'd be like, yep, take them on immediately.
1: It's a band. It's all about the banjo, Renee.
0: Well, no, it's more than that, isn't it? It's the harmony of your voices. It's the musicality. It's the lyrics. It's the lyricism. And all those instruments that you bring in. I mean, yeah. That's no easy feat. So how exciting that you are now touring the music of the Audreys, which brings me back to Tristan, Tash. So yeah. you make a joke that inconveniently he got sick and died without any consultation. But we have spoken before about how what a hugely traumatic experience that has been for you.
1: Yes.
0: And still is, I guess.
1: So it was the four-year anniversary quite recently of his passing, and I actually did a gig on that day. I was on stage with my band on the day, which was a lovely thing to do. You know, it was a nice place to be, thinking about that. And they get easier every year, obviously. But, of course, I miss him all the time.
0: Mm. How do you feel about playing songs from the Audreys? I know you've got your own music that you're producing and making now, but when you play the songs from those earlier albums, particularly the first album, Between Last Night and Us,
1: yes.
0: does it bring back all those memories, and is that a good thing for you?
1: Early on it was hard, but now I just feel like it's a really lovely way to celebrate and honour him. And he, you know, like he didn't die in an accident. He, like, we knew he was dying. We got to talk about his passing, and he wanted me to keep the band going and keep playing the songs.
0: Really,
1: he really wanted me to do that.
0: He asked that of you. Okay,
1: he did.
0: Yeah. Well, I guess that's having that permission and having him wanting that, I guess you're just giving him his wish.
1: Yes.
0: Yeah.
1: And the record that we put out, me and my new band put out last year, I wrote a bunch of the songs with Cam Goodall, who's Tristan's brother. And that was a beautiful thing for both of us.
0: This is Ruin and Repair?
1: Ruin and Repair, yeah.
0: Yeah. Which obviously is what you've been through, ruin and now repair.
1: I got ruined and then I tried to repair, correct.
0: Does Tristan, so you're very good friends with his brother. What about the rest of his family?
1: I don't see his family much, but his brother very much. Mm. That's actually Cam Goodall singing on that song with me.
0: Oh, okay.
1: Yeah, and Tristan's playing the banjo.
0: Right, okay. In the song we just played.
1: Yes, I'm coming in, yeah. Mm.
0: So with this tour, I know you've sort of embarked upon it. You're largely going across Victoria and into Tasmania.
1: So we've just finished going through New South Wales and ACT. Sorry, everyone listening. But we'll come back, I promise. And our next run is through Victoria and Tassie, and then we'll be in up in Queensland and then in South Australia later in the year.
0: Okay, so you're touring with Tristan's brother. Anyone else in the new band?
1: So I have a new band now. So Tristan's brother's not in the touring band, but he and I wrote a lot of the songs for the last record.
0: Okay.
1: Which is really amazing, really fun.
0: So is this tour a bit of a mix of your old music with Tristan Goodall and the Audreys and your new music?
1: Well, I mean, I still call the band the Audreys. We're still called the Audreys. There's just no Tristan anymore.
0: Mm. Yeah. Does it feel different?
1: Yeah, I mean, he was sick for a few years before he passed, and he had already stopped touring. He wasn't well enough to tour, so I'd already put the new band together before he passed.
0: Mm.
1: So I've been touring with the guys I'm playing with now for, you know, 5 or 6 years.
0: Yeah.
1: But I do miss him on stage. He was so funny. I don't know if you ever came to a show, but he was very funny.
0: In what way?
1: He's very, very lovable, big, goofy idiot, funny idiot.
0: I mean, yeah. I just imagine how tricky it is. I guess anyone listening would imagine how difficult it is for you, having had that really long-standing relationship, you know, being best friends, almost soulmates, musically connected, you know, and even at a point for 5 or 6 years being intimate, you know, being married, being lovers,
1: yeah.
0: and then now having to sort of live with his, you know, his passing, his death. Mm. I mean, that is a big journey for you to navigate.
1: Yeah, it was.
0: Yeah, and still doing it. You are now working with you're working with the great Shane Nicholson.
1: Yeah, we just did a song together.
0: Yeah, tell us about that.
1: So Shane produced. I did a solo record, a very ill-advised, I suspect, solo record about 10 years ago that Shane produced for me.
0: Did you say ill-advised?
1: Ill-advised.
0: Why ill-advised, Tasha?
1: I don't know. Like, no one bought it.
0: That's a lot. That's called the creative arts.
1: It was soul building. Yeah. But when we were doing the anniversary of the record, we've done a vinyl reissue, and I wanted to release a single to go with it. But I didn't want to redo, you know, one of the singles that we'd already released the first time around. And 4 or 5 of those tracks are released as singles. So I was like, well, what about this one? So we re-recorded and re-released a song called Long Ride, which was on the first record, with Shane singing with me.
0: Wonderful. Well, Shane Nicholson, he knows a bit about going through relationships and divorce and coming out the other end. So I'm sure he's been a great companion for you. Hey, Tasha Coates, congratulations with the Audreys.
1: Thank you so 20
0: years. I'm sure the tour is in part exhausting and exhilarating at the same time.
1: Always.
0: Mm. Are you taking your two children with you on tour?
1: Do you know what? I did take them last weekend. But they think Mummy's music's really boring.
0: Right. Well, they are in their tweens, aren't they?
1: They 11 and just turned 15, and they think my music is sad and boring.
0: But see, if they thought that your music was amazing and the only thing that mattered, you would think that was a bit weird.
1: I would be very concerned.
0: Yeah. So just leave them to pop, Taylor Swift or whatever they're into, and so be it.
1: Exactly.
0: Lovely to chat to you, Tasha Coates.
1: Thanks, Renee.
0: Good luck with
1: too,
0: the rest of the tour. And let's have a listen to your new song with Shane Nicholson. You introduce it for us.
1: This is Long Ride by the Audreys with Shane Nicholson.
0: The Audreys with Shane Nicholson. Here it is.

0: Hi, Saskia here, and I've got a problem. What do you do when you're asked to promote an event, but you can't tell anyone what the event is? What I can say is now at least you know something fun is coming up. I'll catch you on 666 Mornings in the meantime.
1: Evenings with Renee Grosch.
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3: Yeah, we are coming up to 5 minutes of news at 10 o'clock and then after the news, of course, Phil Clark will be with you for Nightlife and he's here right now. Hello, Phil.
4: Hi, Renee. How are you?
3: What do you got coming up?
4: Well, it's an edition of Motor Talk tonight, first up. So Toby will be in, as usual. If you want to get in early because it usually fills up. Toby will be talking about all sorts of things. The new batch of electric cars. Looks like there has been a tipping point with electric vehicles. We'll talk about all of that, and the current situation in the in Iran doesn't seem to suggest that that's going to change anytime soon.
3: Did you see just the other week, I think a whole bunch of electric trucks were launched by Volvo?
4: Yeah. Yeah, that's. I think that's still a work in transition as to how much application that would have in Australia. I don't know. We could talk about that though. That's anyway. That's all in the first hour. Looking forward to a conversation with Stephen Erlanger, who we talk to from time to time on the program. He's the chief diplomatic correspondent for the New York Times. He's based in Berlin, and no one knows more about Europe and what's going on than Stephen Erlanger, in my view, anyway. So we'll get his views on what the current state of the Russia-Ukraine conflict is. And has Donald Trump started a never-ending war in Iran, a bit like Afghanistan? He said he'd never do this, swore he would never do this, but that's what it's looking like. Anyway, we'll get to Stephen Erlanger's view about all of that. We'll discuss open plan living. It's not something that I love, but, you know, with the size of apartments these days, maybe that's what you have to have.
3: So does that mean that you've
4: everything's
3: got your
4: in one room?
3: What about your bedroom?
4: Well, in a lot of apartments, yes, where your bedroom is as well. So if in small apartments, so we'll discuss all the problems of doing that with an architect. What else? Dave's disc tonight, of course. So Dave is going to look at the joy of madness and the delights to be found in the house of fun.
3: Oh, very good.
4: A song which has meanings which you might be surprised about. So Dave will take us
3: welcome
4: through
3: to the
4: those.
3: House of fun. That'll be fun. And what's your issue of the day?
4: Oh, well, issues. Well, I'd like you to suggest them tonight too, not you, Renee, but people will suggest it as well. There's been all sorts of trials and tribulations in the World Cup, of course. England is not bringing it home, no. So your thoughts on who might win and why and we could have a chat about that as well, but you might have some other things you'd like to raise.
3: Did you see there's a photo circulating around of a 20-year-old Lionel Messi cradling a 5-month-old baby that happens to be Lamine Yamal? And Lamine Yamal is the star player for Spain.
4: Oh, okay.
3: Lionel Messi is the star player, of course, for Argentina. And those two men, 20 years apart, have never faced off before. So that'll be an extraordinary event. And an extraordinary photo. I'm Renee Grosch. This is Evenings. I'll catch you next week, same time from 6:30 in Sydney and Canberra, and from 7 o'clock with the quiz when the regions join. You have yourself a great weekend and enjoy the football.
5: ABC News, I'm Eliza Getzey. The first major strike to hit Western Australia's mining industry in a quarter of a century is underway in the Pilbara. More than 200 workers began 8 hours of protected industrial action this afternoon at the company's Port Hedland operations, which unions say will cost BHP up to $50 million in lost revenue. The Electrical Trades Union has rejected the mining sector's claim that today's strike will undermine foreign investment in the Pilbara. ETUWA Secretary Adam Woodinch says workers deserve fair wages and conditions.
6: The iron ore is not going anywhere. It's the highest, richest content of iron ore anywhere in the world. It's the size of Victoria. International investment will keep coming to WA.
5: A new report alleging widespread abuse inside China's prison system has renewed calls for Australia to strengthen its response to the wrongful detention of citizens overseas. Kaveh Akbari has more.
7: The report, released by international human rights organisation Safeguard Defenders, alleges violence, forced labour and psychological abuse are widespread in Chinese prisons, with foreign nationals among those affected. It comes as the federal government moves to establish a new framework for identifying and responding to cases of wrongful detention following recommendations from a Senate inquiry. Former Australian prisoners say the changes are a step forward, but argue Canberra should take a more outspoken approach to securing the release of detained citizens. The Chinese embassy in Canberra has called the report pure fabrication.
5: Hostilities between Iran and the United States are escalating further, with explosions heard across Iran as Tehran hits back with drone strikes across Jordan, Kuwait and Bahrain. The US has intensified its strikes on Iran, hitting targets further north. American forces also fired into a ship it accused of trying to break its naval blockade on the Islamic Republic. Iran has retaliated with missile and drone fire, warning its attacks may escalate. This man in southern Iran, close to the Strait of Hormuz, has expressed his despair.
8: In reality, it is a war over oil, and the people of the south have never really factored into the equation. Amidst 50-degree heat, they still cut off the electricity and the water. And every night passes filled with the sounds of explosions, fear and stress.
5: Israeli strikes, meanwhile, have reportedly killed at least five Palestinians in the Gaza Strip. Palestinian health officials say an Israeli airstrike killed two people in the north of the territory, while a third person was killed in an Israeli tank shelling in the east of Gaza City. Medics say another strike at a camp for displaced people in western Gaza City killed one person, and an attack on a vehicle in Khan Yunis in the south killed another. The Israeli military had no immediate comment on any of the incidents. Meanwhile, Ukraine's former defence minister, Mykhailo Fyodorov, says he's declined an offer from President Volodymyr Zelensky to become his advisor. Mr. Fyodorov, who's been dismissed 6 months into the job, has told reporters he had a dispute with Ukraine's army chief, who accused him of blocking the defence ministry's initiatives. The sacking of the popular minister has prompted rare wartime protests in cities across Ukraine. Back home, the WA government has reported a major disturbance in a unit wing of the state's main maximum security prison, with one officer being injured. The department says officers resolved the incident at Casuarina Prison, securing all prisons back in their cells, with damage being assessed. The secretary of the WA Prison Officers Union, Andy Smith, says two wings of a unit were trashed and staff shortages were putting prisons in a volatile state.
9: We absolutely need officers to be employed at a faster rate than they are, and we need to be able to keep prison officers in the job for longer, because we can't keep going into prisons and keeping prisoners locked up.
5: Argentina's World Cup soccer team faced the prospect of disciplinary action after their players celebrated their semi-final win over England with a banner supporting Argentina's claims to the Falkland Islands. The BBC's Will Grant explains FIFA rules prohibit political statements.

0: commitments.
1: Reaching the final for the second consecutive tournament has become a national obsession, given this World Cup is most likely Lionel Messi's last. Despite Argentina's coach, Lionel Scaloni, playing down the bitter history between the two nations before the game, insisting it was a football match, references to the war over the Falkland Islands in 1982 did appear. A group of fans in the stadium in Atlanta waved a banner which read, "Las Malvinas son Argentinas," meaning the Falklands are Argentine. The banner was then thrown down to the players on the pitch, who held it up as they revelled in their win.
0: And you're up to date with the latest from ABC News.

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2: Yes, well, hello and how are you? Philip Clark with you on ABC Radio. This is Nightlife. It's Thursday. It's the 16th of July. Good to be with you. And the first hour of the program, 10 Eastern. It's 8 in WA, South Australia and the Territory, 24 to 10. We're everywhere all around the country and you should be getting us loud and clear. Even in the Pacific, of course, we're being broadcast through there, courtesy of Radio Australia, 10 in Port Moresby, Tonga Samoa, 1, Honiara Port Vila, 11, Tuvalu, Fiji and Kiribati, it's midnight. In Armidale, after midnight, there might be some problems with reception, apart from that, you should be getting us loud and clear everywhere. Lots of ways to listen, as you know. 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Just stream us from there, or grab us on the ABC Listen app. Great way to listen as well, and you can also get our podcasts that way too, which is a terrific way to find out, well, you can find out things at your own convenience as well as stuff that we've been broadcasting, including our great program last night. I whether you checked into that about the world of perfumes and fragrances, which was just terrific. We looked at the whole history of it with taxonomist and fragrance historian Michael Edwards. A lot of people remarking, I didn't think I'd be interested in perfumes at all until this. We talked about the history of how France eventually built its reputation of creating some of the finest fragrances in the world, but how the foundation was laid down in England in the 16th and 17th century. This is Michael explaining how our romance with modern-day perfumes began.
3: In fact, even before then, it was first laid down in Cologne, Germany, in 1709, when Jean-Marie Farina created the first eau de cologne. If you wonder why it didn't happen before, it was very simple. For thousands of years, perfume was oil perfumes. And because the reality is that you couldn't get clean smelling alcohol to dissolve the perfume oils in. You could just couldn't eliminate the smell of old wine, for example. It wasn't until the end of the 1600s that the perfumers started to be able to refine alcohol to a point that it didn't have a smell. And that's logically why in the 1700s we got the first eau de colognes. I wish I could tell you they were the first perfumes. They weren't, in the sense that they were not designed to be perfumes. Men and women at that time were afraid of bathing. There was the feeling that water could open the pores of your skin and allow miasmas of diseases to go into you. Queen Elizabeth of England, for example, was regarded as eccentric for taking 2 to 3 baths a year.
2: Whether she needed them or not.
3: But, Philip, can you imagine the stench? Can you imagine how uncomfortable one felt? Imagine then if suddenly a product created that you could splash onto a cloth, wipe over your body. Imagine the feeling of refreshment. Suddenly you feel clean. And that was why Jean-Marie Farina made such a success.
2: There's more to it. It was a very entertaining piece, Michael Edwards, and you can grab that just by putting Nightlife into the search bar of the ABC Listen app.

or streaming it directly off our website, abc.net.au/nightlife. All right, first up tonight, an edition of Motor Talk with Toby Hagan. If you want to grab a line, 1-300-800-222 is the number. BYD's offered refunds to some 1,200 local customers who thought they were buying 2026 cars when they weren't. We'll talk some more about that. The latest news and updates from the world of automotive with Toby. So that's our first hour. Second hour, Nightlife News Breakdown will be led by Krishani Danji, discussing the federal government's changes to slavery laws. You think, I can hear you saying, what? What's slavery? Yes, exactly. I think there is a subtext here. It's all about our response and preoccupation with America's obsession with tariffs and likelihood of imposing them on Australia too. So we'll explain what all that's about in the second hour as well. And very much looking forward to a conversation with Stephen Erlanger in the second hour too, who's the chief diplomatic correspondent for the New York Times. So he'll join us live from Berlin with details on the developing stories in Ukraine and Russia, of course, and also in Iran. Has President Trump fallen into the same trap as his predecessors did in Iraq and Afghanistan? And is Iran turning out to be a forever war? We'll have a talk about that in the second hour. If you're downsizing to a smaller space, a lot of people are these days, there's a trend towards open-plan, micro-sized homes and apartments. Yes, less stuff, more time. Is it a great thing to do? We'll talk with an architect about how you might design little spaces where everything's in one room. The Mighty Challenge, of course, will be back on, last one for the week, in Issues of the Day. Well, we're at the end point of the World Cup. How do you think it's going? And fashion trends. Baggy pants have been blamed for tripping people up, amongst other things, and fashion disasters included. So we'll talk some more about that in our Issues of the Day. And Dave, of course, in with Disc Under His Arm for Dave's Disc. Tonight, Dave is paying tribute to Madness, the band at the forefront of ska music, and their song House of Fun. Which has meanings which you may not be aware of. Dave will explain.

0: Anyway, all of that is ahead. So if you'd like to be part of it, just keep those numbers handy. 1-300-800-222 is the way to ring me on the program.
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0: Welcome to Motor Talk. Toby is a professional motoring writer who undertakes paid contract work for various automotive brands as an individual and his businesses as well. This commercial work is entirely separate from his editorial reviews. Toby is always committed to accuracy and fairness in all his reporting and maintains full editorial independence across all the content he produces. Toby, good evening to you. Welcome back.
3: Thanks, Phil. Hello.
0: Good to have you with us as well. Have you been away in some distant sand dune somewhere?
3: Oh, not a sand dune, not a luxury island.
0: Ah.
3: No, I ducked over to New Caledonia for a bit of a holiday. So, yeah, it was a bit of fun.
0: Oh, good fun.
3: Pretty cool.
0: Was it a busman's holiday? Were you driving? No.
3: I did drive, but only I got a hire car, which was fairly basic, called a Toyota Raize, which is when I get here.
0: Oh, yeah.
3: And,
0: Raize.
3: R-A-I-Z-E. And, yeah, pretty basic, and once you fill it up with people, it's pretty full. So, yeah, and I'm pretty sure we breached the GVM on it, so it was it was certainly well loaded.
0: Hey, sales figures are out. Is the have the electrics continued?
3: Yeah, look, it was, you know, we touched a fortnight ago on Tesla sales. So Tesla had the top-selling car in the country, the Model Y, 8,000-odd sales, which is enormous. But the big news came out was that BYD got within a few hundred sales of Toyota, which is the closest any brand has been to Toyota for a couple of decades in Australia.
0: Mm.
3: So enormous number for that brand. And I think they had a real push towards the end of the year. They put out a press release that essentially said, don't expect it to continue straight away, in terms of, I think the sales will ease off a little bit. I think they had a big push to the end of the financial year, but an enormous month. And yeah, EVs were huge. They, if you look at EV sales of mid-sized SUVs, so the single biggest segment in the country, for the year to date,

0: brand Toyota, and they sold 192 EVs. So, and all, most of the traditional brands.
1: Well, they're not really selling EVs, though, are they? They're selling hybrids.
0: They've had, Toyota's had one now for a year and a half, almost in Australia, and they sharpened the, $10,000 off the price late last year. Mm. So they've got one there, and it's quite a good thing, the BZ4X, but it's, I don't know what's going on. They just don't seem geared up to be able to sell EVs. They're very strong on hybrid. They dominated. They led the way on hybrids.
1: Yeah.
0: But they seem to be struggling with EVs. And they're not alone. A lot of the mainstream brands, you know, Mazda and Ford and others, are in a similar position. They're, you know, they are trickling along, whereas some of the newcomer brands, and obviously Tesla being in there in that as well, some of those newcomer brands are really surging ahead with EVs, sort of sort of leading the way. So, yeah.
1: All right, other things around. The there's another new sub $30,000 EV out. It's a Geely thing.
0: Yeah, Geely EX2, so 26,490. So this is, we were expecting it to come in around or less than 30 grand, and I think what they're aiming for is sort of 30 odd grand drive away.
1: Drive away.
0: 29,990.
1: 26 wouldn't be drive away, no.
0: No, so it's, but look, extremely strong. And yeah, it's another one of those ones that, you know, we'll probably add a bit of depth to that lower end of the market. And talking of those sales figures again, you go through and look at, you know, your traditional cars in that end of the market, Toyota Yaris, Mazda 2, those sorts of things. And the EVs are sort of taking off because, you know, these days they're cheaper than them. Well, that Geely is cheaper than them. Mm. So it's, so yeah, it's pretty, it's pretty pretty solid in terms of the numbers. And it's, yeah, I mean, you look at, you know, the Atto 1, the BYD Atto 1, it outsold in June. It outsold the Yaris, the Suzuki Swift, and the Mazda 2 combined. So yeah, even that entry level part of the market is starting to shift around a bit.
1: Yeah, I mentioned that BYD's offering refunds to about 1,200 people who thought they were buying a 2026 car when, in fact, it was a year before 2025.
0: Yeah.
1: Honest mistake.
0: Yeah, I mean, look, they say it's it was an administrative error. They're saying it's human error that kicked in here.
1: Anyway, they're giving them the money back.
0: They're offering to give them money back. They've either offered an $1,100 refund, so everyone can get that, and everyone can get the refund. But I think they said last count it was 600 odd people had said that they were happy with the refund, but anyone is entitled to the full refund. Sorry, 600 for the 1,100. Anyone's entitled to the refund if they want it. I'm not aware that they've released those numbers yet or whether it's been finalised. But yeah, I mean, look, that's obviously, you know, you've got to stick your hands up on that one, haven't you, and say, we made a mistake.
1: Gotcha.
0: So, yeah, a little bit embarrassing. But, you know, they had a huge month and I'm sure it's
1: they deserve to... They deserve it, whatever they cop.
0: Yeah.
1: But there is a plate on the car, isn't there, which says when it was built?
0: There is, but I think what they were told
1: was wrong.
0: No, I think the plate was right, but I think they were...
1: The salesperson.
0: And it's not the... I don't believe it's the salespeople's fault, but I think on the forms they signed, it said you got a 2026 car. And I believe it was one customer who went to get insurance, and the insurance company said, hang on, that's not a 2026 model, it's a 2025 model. Uh-huh. They made the point, there's no difference in the cars, it's literally just the build plate, but it can impact your residual values. It's in the industry's eyes, it's seen as a one-year-older car, even though it may only be a one-week-older car, it's still still seen as a one-year-older car, so yeah.
1: Mitchell from Wentworth, let's take calls, 1-300-800-222. Hi, Mitchell.
2: Hello. How are we?
1: Not bad. I've pushed you down the hill. Come on, clutch start. Away you go.
2: Considering buying one of these new EVs getting around, and they're pretty popular, eh?
0: Yep.
2: Now,
1: what's your question, Mitch?
2: Mate, is it worth it?
0: Well, it depends on the model. So there's some that are very sharp and very good value, and there's others that aren't so much. So, and you know, you can say that across the entire market, whether you're looking at petrol cars, diesel cars, electric cars, whatever. So yeah, there's some that are sharper, some that aren't. But
1: what are you trying to do with it, Mitchell? You're driving around town. You're in the bush. What's up?
2: A bit of bush bashing, mate. This and that. You know, it's got to be an all rounder. But the main concern, mate. You know, I'm pretty close to Mildura. There's a few cars getting stolen every day, mate. What's the anti-theft on these things, mate? That's my main concern.
0: It's the same as any other car. So they've all got locks, and some of them have got alarm systems. So there's going to be no difference between.

0: and the security systems in them. And, you know, between...
1: Are they easy? They're not easy to pinch. Are they easy to pinch?
0: No, I mean, no easier than any other car.
1: Right.
0: And, you know, we've seen in, well, in Victoria in particular, they've had some big issues with theft, with thieves using technology to break into the OBD, the onboard diagnostic systems, and effectively trick the car into thinking that there's a key there. So there have been a lot of issues with that, but that is not a drivetrain specific thing. It's to do with certain cars, and there have been quite a few Toyotas in that mix because, you know, things like a Land Cruiser, there's lots of them on the road. They're very valuable cars and they're easy to sell. So there's been a few of those going. So Toyota's actually stepping up its security systems in some of those cars, including the Land Cruiser and the Prado, to try and tackle that. And they're even going to offer an aftermarket fix, or they are offering an aftermarket fix for it as well, which will be an added cost. But yeah, trying to do that too. But yeah, in terms of the security, you know, as I said, it's agnostic in terms of the drivetrain. It's they've all got locks and so on. So yeah,
1: okay, go with it, Rich. Have a take it out, have a look.
0: Depends on the one.
1: Yep. Depends on the one. Okay, thank you. By the way, in the footy, Geelong's beaten St Kilda. Pretty convincingly, 15-12 to 11-9. 1-300-800-222 is the number. Dane from Denniston's been waiting on there. Hi, Dane.
2: Hi, hello, evening to you both. Look, I've just got some basic questions. I'm looking at buying a four-wheel drive.
0: Mm-hmm.
2: I live in Sydney, so it needs to be a vehicle that's okay in the city, but I'm at a stage where I sort of feel I'd like to be able to go out, you know, anywhere and within reason drive on any, reasonable road out back. I just wonder what you might think was something appropriate.
0: Yeah, I mean, look, to get those two requirements at pretty much opposite ends of the spectrum, you're making compromises somewhere. So it's you're going to make compromises in the city because you're dragging around a lot of hardware that's going to be doing nothing around town. You know, dual range transfer cases and heavier, often ladder frame chassis and stuff like that. So there's there will be compromises in town. And if you go for one of the more soft roaders, they're more car-like in terms of the way they drive around town, but not as good off-road, and they're not as capable in the really rough stuff, and some of them don't have full-size spare tyres and that sort of stuff. So
2: obviously
0: a full-size spare, if you're going to be heading to remote areas, is a pretty important thing. And it tends to push you towards either dual-cab utes, which a lot of people obviously go for, or things like an Isuzu MU-X, a Toyota Prado, a Ford Everest are probably the three standouts in that class. There is actually another one coming later this year, which is a Pajero. So the Mitsubishi Pajero is making a comeback, and that'll be added to that market too. We don't know. We know the basics of it. It'll be based on the Triton. We're expecting it to kick off at $60,000 or $70,000, but there's a lot more detail to come on that car, including what it looks like. But that's another one in the mix. But those three I mentioned there are probably the standouts, and probably the sweet spots around about the Ford Everest, because it's a better car than the Isuzu. It's more expensive than the Isuzu, but you can probably mount a case on value. The Prado is an excellent car, but the Prado is quite expensive, and the Everest is probably a little bit sharper in overall value.
2: Right. And would any of those three lend itself to being more able to be handled in the city?
0: Yeah, I mean, they'll all do a decent job in the city. I would say I'd almost probably reverse it, probably say the Prado will probably be one of the better ones in town. The Everest is very good as well, but the Prado is also good in town, and the Isuzu probably a fraction less so. So, they'll all do a decent job in town.
2: Right.
0: But what are you coming out of? What car are you stepping out of?
2: Honda Civic.
0: Yeah, okay. So it's going to be an extremely different car to that. You're going to have a lot more weight. You'll be sitting up higher. It's not going to be as sharp in terms of the way it turns into corners and so on. So, and all three of them will have that issue because they're bigger, heavier cars with chunkier tyres for off-roading and that sort of stuff. But you're going backwards in that everyday sort of usability and dynamics. But that equally, they are comfortable cars that will deal fine with city traffic. As I said, you're going to be dragging around more weight and hardware that won't be getting a whole lot of use in town. But you sort of need that if you're going to be doing that remote touring and off-road driving.
2: Yeah, right. Okay. Well,
0: all right.
2: Great. Thank you very much.
1: No worries, Dan.
2: I'm on the right track then.
1: Good on you. Thank you. Good luck with it. I hope it works out.

0: It's tough at the car trying to sell cars, isn't it, Toby? Poor old Peugeot, gone. No, the distributor.
1: Yeah,
0: has handed back the distribution rights.
1: They've announced they're handing it back. They haven't.
0: So what does that mean? That you won't be able to buy one in Australia anymore.
1: Well, so
0: unless someone else takes it up.
1: Yeah, so it's done by the importer, Inchcape, which also looks after Subaru and a couple of Chinese brands as well. So very, very experienced importer. They've dealt with a lot of brands over the years and they have a lot of dealerships and so on as well. But they've announced that they will hand that back. Now, the parent company to Peugeot is Stellantis, which has a whole bunch of brands, including Citroen and Fiat and Jeep and a whole bunch of other ones.
0: Mm-hmm.
1: And Stellantis has said that they will keep that brand going in Australia. They just haven't announced how it will continue. So one option is they can bring it into their fold, obviously, and they already do Jeep and Alfa Romeo and others in Australia. Leap Motor is one of their Chinese brands. So maybe they'll do that, but we're still waiting to hear exactly what will happen. But, yeah, look, this is one of those things. I mean, we hear, you know, this, but we've had, what, 10 or 12 brands already come into Australia, predominantly Chinese brands come into Australia. We've got one of the busiest markets in the world in terms of diversity of brands. And there are another dozen odd brands, some of which have confirmed, some of others are expected to come to Australia in the next couple of years. So it's an enormously competitive market. There's no question that some of the existing brands are under intense pressure and some of them will potentially fall by the wayside. And equally, some of the newcomer brands probably won't survive because, again, there's so much competition. And I think it'd be an interesting one to go around to all these brands, particularly the Chinese brands, and say, okay, give us your sales forecast for 2027. And I think if you added them all up, normally we buy about 1.2 million cars a year in Australia.
0: Mm-hmm.
1: I reckon if you added them all up, it'd probably exceed 2 million. Like by the time they all said, oh, we'll sell 50,000, we'll sell 80,000. And clearly that's not going to work because, as I said, it'll be somewhere around about 1.2 million. So, someone's going to have to lose sales somewhere.
0: Mm. Yep, indeed. All right, 1-300-800-222 is my number. Scott in Blacktown. The line's free, by the way, if you want one. 1-300-800-222. Scott from Blacktown. Hi, Scott.
2: G'day, mate. How you going?
0: Yeah, good. Thanks.
2: I've got a Honda iX35 Elite 2012 model, the active four-wheel drive type. I'm thinking about giving it to my nephew. He's just turned 19, so but he's not going to go like any extreme off-roading or anything, but if he goes on a fire trail, for example, and the weather changes and it gets boggy and he needs the four-wheel drive to come in and it's got the downhill control and that kind of stuff. It's got a locker button. I don't know if you'd be familiar with the Honda iX35s.
1: Mm-hmm.
2: I was wondering how
1: far it'll go.
2: Yeah, under that. that's what my nephew will probably try and do.
1: Yeah. Well, firstly, have you definitely got the four-wheel drive one? Because a lot of those were two-wheel drive, so that'd be the first thing I'd be checking is that it's definitely the all-wheel drive model.
2: It's four-wheel drive. It's got the buttons. It's got the locker.
1: So that locker button, so normally a diff lock, like you've either got centre diff lock, front diff lock or rear diff lock, and a lot of them will have I think that one you're talking about is the center locker, and it's not a traditional diff lock. It's essentially saying, so normally your car will run in front wheel drive. A lot of the soft rotor type SUVs will run in front wheel drive generally, but when they detect wheel slip, so when one of the wheels slips, it'll then apply brakes to the wheel that's slipping and effectively send the torque to other parts of the car. So by hitting that locker one, you're saying, okay, I want to constantly send some drive to the rear as well as the front, but it is not a traditional locking differential. So it's not going to get you anywhere near as far as a traditional off-roader will. And the other thing you have, and this is something that applies to any car, whether it's a Land Cruiser or Prado or whatever, is once you hit things like slippery mud, if you're just in normal mode, normal everything, and you hit that slippery mud, the car, the stability control system will detect the car sliding around, potentially apply the brakes, which is the last thing you want if you're in soft mud, and potentially pull power to try and stop the car wheel spinning. And again, in mud or sand, you do want a bit of wheel spin to keep the thing going. So the way some of those heavy-duty four-wheel drives get around it, when you select low range, they'll either put in, they'll have a different program, so different mapping for the traction control system, or in some cases, they disable it altogether. So they'll get rid of that traction control and stability control and just let the car do its sliding and moving around because you're only doing slow speed stuff. Now, you're not going to have any of that in your iX35. So again, if he's going to hit muddy roads and stuff, he needs to be aware that you need to probably turn things like stability control off. You need to be aware of the limitations of the car because it's just not going to go nearly as far as a proper off-roader. Yes, you might have some extra traction, but you've got to be a little bit careful. You also don't want to go thumping it underneath because, you know, most off-roaders, most proper off-roaders will have underbody protection. That thing will have a plastic cover for aerodynamics, and that's about it. So if you give it a decent whack underneath, you could be spewing out some fluids you don't want to lose.
2: Yeah, there's nothing covered underneath. I've popped my head under and had a look to make sure it was the four-wheel drive and looked, and I thought, oh, you wouldn't want to hit anything.
1: No, definitely not. As I said, a lot of them have got the plastic covers these days, but that's purely aerodynamics. Like, it's done to smooth the airflow and reduce a little bit of fuel use, basically.
0: Okay. Yeah, all right, Scott. Bogged. Thanks, mate.
2: I'll get bogged pretty much, like, just the traction-wise, because he's not going to go extreme sort of stuff, but...
1: Yeah, I mean, it's going to depend on a bunch of stuff, including the tyres. You know, once you're on those road tyres in mud, it's pretty easy to fill them up with mud quickly. But I wouldn't get too ambitious as a short story.
0: Mm. All right, Scott.
2: That's cool. Thank you. Thanks for having me.
0: No, it's a pleasure. 1-300-800-222 is the number. Chris from Dundas. I'm just adding this, Toby, because you know my concerns. Chris from Dundas says, Toby, will future improvements in EVs include providing a spare tyre? Not everyone has the skill to do their own tyre repairs. Toby, I'm not asking you for a comment.
1: No, they will. They will. And some already have them. Some, very few.
0: Yeah.
1: But some. But we'll get there eventually.
0: someone's texted saying Peugeot and Jeep were the first companies to ever sell cars in Australia. Very sad they're leaving. Is that right? Would that be right?
1: I don't think so.
0: I don't think so.
1: Because Jeep, I think, didn't the Jeep only start in the 1940s, for starters, which is you had Willys and stuff post-World War II.
0: You had T-Model Fords here before then.
1: You had that well before then. And so Citroën was one of the longest-running brands before they pulled out a year or two ago. Yeah. And Citroën was one of the early brands into Australia. But there were a bunch of brands that these days discontinued, including a lot out of America. But,
0: let's ignore that. Yeah, that's not right. Graham's on the Hume. G'day, Graham.
3: Good afternoon or evening or morning.
0: Afternoon. Well, I think, whereabouts are you? Where are you on the Hume? Whereabouts?
3: For me, it's morning. I'm almost at Yass, heading back to Melbourne.
0: Yeah, well it's mid-evening. Graham, but hello to you anyway.
3: My daughter's actually, I mean, this may have been a bit out of your spoke, 2009 200 series.
1: Mm.
3: Do you know of any major problems that would be with them?
1: No, so Land Cruiser 200 series. I mean, the early cars, as you probably know, had issues with excessive oil use, but Toyota did address that and I believe solved the problem. Look, there will be some things here and there that they'll be known to fail, but I'm not aware of any major things that would stop you from potentially buying the car. Obviously...
3: Yeah, it's been looked after. It's only, it hasn't got 200,000 on it yet.
1: Yeah, which is a baby for that. I mean, you can get, hundreds. I was looking the other day at 100 series Land Cruisers, and there's one there with 600,000 Ks on it, secondhand, and, 400,000 kilometre 100 series Land Cruisers.
0: Is every day.
1: Everywhere. And same with 200 series. You can get ones that are easily up over 500,000 Ks. So 200,000 is a baby for that car. And, I think some of the best buys in those markets are, something like that, a 200 series, say 200,000 Ks on it like that, that spent its life just tooling around town doing the kid run, and all of a sudden you can buy it. You've got a great adventure car that hasn't been bashed around off-road and is potentially pretty cool for that sort of stuff. So.
3: I think it was actually mainly like the farmer's wife's car.
1: Yeah, right.
3: And they used it to tow the caravan.
1: Yeah, okay.
3: Because it's immaculate inside.
1: Yeah, right. And that's pretty cool. I mean, look, the one thing, Toyota four-wheel drive, so whether it's Hilux, Prado or Land Cruiser, they do have fairly short service intervals, 6-month or 10,000-kilometre service intervals. So you'd want to make sure those boxes have been ticked, make sure that it has had the servicing done because particularly turbo engines don't like missed services.
0: Okay.
3: I think it's got a full service book with it, so, I'll be checking that out.
1: Yeah.
0: All right. Thanks, Rob. Good on you.
3: Thank you.
0: Good luck with it. 1-300-800-222. Toby Hagen's with us. Evelyn from Epping. Hello, Evelyn.
4: Hi. Look, I've got a question for Toby. I've got a Honda Jazz. I've done about 60,000 Ks on it. It's 10 years old. I'm still concerned about how much petrol I'm using. We've already got a Model Y, my husband has, so we've got all the solar and stuff and the batteries. I just don't know whether I should upgrade to a hybrid or electric. And the fact

0: thing I love about the jazz is the space in the back and the fact you can put the seats and everything down. Mm.
1: The magic seats.
0: Yeah. I mean, is there a hybrid that will do that that's not too big or...
1: Yeah, I mean, there's quite a few, not so much in that jazz market, so that small hatchback market. I touched on a few of them earlier, like the Toyota Yaris and Mazda 2 and those sorts of things. But these days you can get EVs that are cheaper than those and certainly nicer to drive, because once you're in – the jazz was a little bit different. You had the CVT automatic, so it did that worked pretty well in maximising performance from a small engine. But, you know, when you've got a 5 or 6-speed automatic – in a small engine, you often have to drive the engine pretty hard to get decent performance. So you're revving it pretty hard and it's not much fun. You get in those little EVs and you've got a heap of torque, that pulling power that you want, and it's they're very accessible and very easy to drive around town. So I find them far nicer and far easier to drive. And if you're used to an EV already in the Tesla and used to the charging and all that sort of stuff, then I'd certainly say have a look at the Tesla. But have a look at another EV, and as I said, that there are ones there that are cheaper than the entry-level hatches these days. So,
0: Which one would you recommend? I'm just a bit nervous about having a Chinese car, that's all.
1: Well, unfortunately, I can't recommend anything but that, because if you want a sub 30-gram one, that's all there is. So it's the one we touched on earlier, the Geely EX2. The GAC Ion UT is slightly over 30, but it's also good buying because it's got slightly longer range than the other ones in that market. The BYD Atto 1, which is the cheapest, so it's roughly 27, something like that, 27, 28 drive away. And... yeah, and then from then you step up into slightly bigger and more powerful ones. You know, they start to head towards 35, 40 grand. But something like a JQ J5, for example, is pretty good buying. Yeah. They're all Chinese. And unfortunately, you just don't have a choice, because they're the ones dominating that entry-level electric market. If you really, really don't want Chinese, and keep in mind that your Tesla's out of China, unless you got a... No, actually, all Tesla Model Ys are out of China. Yeah. The early Tesla Model 3s weren't. So you've seen, I guess, Chinese build quality in that regard. But
0: The other concern I have is that, you know, with one electric car in the house, maybe we should have one that we can, if we needed to go on a big trip, that we had sort of one backup that would go with petrol or something.
1: Yeah, you know, possibly. Like, when was the last time you did that?
0: Oh, we often go to Melbourne, but we do it in the Tesla, and it is a bit slow. It is a bit stop and start, a bit.
1: Yeah, okay. Yeah, cool. And if you're any of those small EVs that I just mentioned, they're not going to be nearly as easy to drive on a long trip as your Tesla, because they have slower charging. They've got shorter range, so they're really around town EVs. They're not road trip EVs. They're around town EVs. Whereas your Tesla can be easily a road trip car, as you know. So,
0: hybrids, maybe, you know.
1: Yeah. So I would point you more towards the small SUVs. You've got more choices there. Hyundai Kona is probably top of the pops, so that's a good option.
0: So you reckon that's a good model? That's a good thing.
1: That's definitely. So they do an electric, a hybrid, and a non-hybrid, a regular petrol. But the hybrid one's really good. Yeah. And it's probably the pick in that market at the moment. So it's a terrific thing.
0: So the Hyundai Kona might be the one.
1: Okay. Hyundai Kona. Yep.
0: Yep. Okay. Thanks, Toby.
2: Cool. Right. Thanks, Evelyn. Okay. Bye bye. This is Motor Talk, and you're talking with Toby Hagen. Phil and Toby, we're looking at a Zeekr S7X Performance. Anything specific to consider, says Heathy Boy?
1: Don't bother with the push-button door handles. Okay. So, it's a surprisingly good car. I would actually be happier in the non-performance, just the single-motor one, save a bit of money, and as I said, not get the door handles. I think they might have made the door handles now optional, but what I don't like about the door handles, you press the button, and you have to sort of stand a little bit clear of the door, because it then automatically opens the door. And if you're in the way, it senses you there so it doesn't open, and then you've got to manually open it beyond that. And then when you get in the car, you put your foot on the brake and it automatically closes the door, so you don't have to touch anything, which is terrific the first few times. And then after that you go, this is a bit gimmicky and I'm sick of it.
2: I'm sick of it. That's right.
1: So I just go,
2: Where's the door handle?
1: And I'm trying to think. I think it's the 7X. That if you get those fancy door handles, it still has the old door handles there and they don't do anything. So it's a bit weird. Whereas on the Zeekr X, the smaller one, they don't. They get rid of those, so it's a cleaner look. So that'd be the main thing. It's selling in surprisingly big numbers. Don't ignore some of the rivals, which the Tesla Model Y is the most obvious one. Mm-hmm. So there's

0: other options there, but the Zika's certainly a very solid one.
1: Okie doke. Tim from Mullumbimby. Hello, Tim.
2: G'day, guys. I've been very happy with the Nissan X-Trail that's got the four-wheel drive, but now recently my mechanic did something to it and I don't like it anymore, so I'm looking at going to either a hybrid or full electric. I don't have solar and a charger at home, so, you know, it's going to be inconvenient because I have to install that. But the Jaqu J5 and J7, or the BYD like C line, are the ones that are catching my eye. But between the like J7 and the BYD, what are you thinking?
0: So I guess out of the C lines, you've got four to choose from: a C line 5, 6, 7, and 8. So, and they all step up in size. That said, the C line 7 is the only fully electric. The other three are plug in hybrids. So it depends whether you want to go electric or plug in hybrid.
2: My daily commute is sort of 30 kilometres from Mullumbimby into Byron and back, so 40 by the time you return. But I do still have parents down in Sydney and my brother's up on the Gold Coast, so I do some, you know, 100-plus K days and 1,000 K days.
0: The Gold Coast wouldn't be an issue. The Sydney one, obviously, take a little bit of planning, but these days between Sydney and Brisbane, there's quite a few very fast chargers but you'd want to look at a Jaqu J5 is not going to be a great car for that road trip for exactly what I was talking about a few minutes ago, which is it's not particularly fast charging and it's not super long range. So that I wouldn't be doing a Sydney Brisbane run in that or a Sydney Mullumbimby run in that.
2: And size wise, is that a bit smaller than an X Trail or is
0: The C-Line 5 and the Jaqu J5 will both be smaller than an X-Trail, but once you get up to a C-Line 8, that's bigger than an X-Trail, and a C-Line 7 and a Jaqu J7 are similar to an X-Trail. So they're sort of mid-sized SUVs. So, and the C-Line 6 and stuff. But look, if you're going to be doing those long runs, I would be probably point you towards some of the plug-in hybrids, which is C-Line 6, the Jaqu J7, and, you know, you can look at a Chery as well. There's some Chery ones out there that do a pretty good job. A Geely Starray is also a decent thing. So, and they're a little bit generic, both in their styling and some of their features and so on. So, they've all got their pros and cons, but they'll all sort of do 100 kilometres plus generally on electricity. But you mentioned before you don't have charging at home. You obviously do have a PowerPoint, and given the kilometres you're doing, that will work fine for your 40-kilometre round trip per day. So you'll be able to plug it in and run it off
2: that. We've got a charger at work, which is handy. The only other sort of consideration is just like any kind of going on the bad roads around here.
0: There are a few up that way. Those narrow ones that go over the mountains there, they're pretty cool.
2: Yeah, that's it. Which ones take this sort of narrow off-road, like not off-road, but you know what I mean?
0: Bumpy. You're coming down to tyres there in terms of, when you get the potholes and stuff and you club a pothole, it's not going to be great and most of them don't have spare tyres and they're all sort of on-road tyres. So I wouldn't know which one's going to hold up best to a pothole strike. None of them are necessarily set up for that. But then again, neither's an X-Trail really. Like an X-Trail's not a proper off-road car. So I wouldn't expect it to be necessarily much worse or anything, you know, much different to an X-Trail essentially.
2: Great. Thanks for that.
1: Thanks, Tim. Good on you. Bye-bye. 1-300-800-222. This is an edition of Motor Talk. You can ring and ask Toby a question if you want. There are some lines there if you want. 1-300-800-222. Brendan and Shepherd on the text line. Toby, do you think there'll be issues with the large purchase numbers of EVs and charging points, particularly in rural areas going forward? Also, what do you think about EV values and what are they like in 5 to 10 years? So I don't think they'll last. And you won't be 500,000 Ks as you can do in a well-maintained Land Cruiser. This gets to the question of whether EV is going to be suitable for everything, and they're not.
0: Yeah, and look, the charging points first up, I mean, we're already finding at some busy times there aren't enough charging points.
1: Yeah.
0: It's a chicken and egg situation. There's no doubt Australia needs a lot more of them.

0: lot more charging points. And, you know, the difference between petrol and diesel or internal combustion engines and electric is that a lot of people, most EV owners, charge up overnight at home, so they don't need public charging. But when they need it, they really need it. Like they're on a road trip,
1: and that's
0: when they
1: need it. It's the road trip thing. It's the road trip issue. It's not, yeah, normally at home or you're just around town, it's not an issue.
0: Yeah.
1: But the road trip is an issue.
0: Yeah. Yeah. Yeah. Yeah. The longevity thing's an interesting one. So there was a study out of the UK, I think it was earlier this year, might have been late last year, saying that EVs are now lasting longer in terms of kilometres than internal combustion engine cars.
1: Okay.
0: Now, that's a general statement, and once you're honing in on something like a Land Cruiser, they are generally engineered for longer, and there's not a whole lot of cars that'll do 500,000+ Ks without, you know, significant
1: there
0: work.
1: There aren't many, no.
0: No. So it's so that's, you know, your Land Cruiser's a little bit different, but there's no reason someone can't engineer an EV to do a similar sort of job in terms of electric motors are extremely reliable and simple. They're basic, very basic things compared with an internal combustion engine. A battery, so a battery pack, they generally, and again, there was a recent study out 2 or 3 weeks ago saying that battery degradation is nowhere near as high as everyone was first predicting. 1.5% a year, I think it was, something like that. So your average EV or average battery, lithium-ion battery, is generally designed for at least a few thousand cycles. So let's say your car's made for 400 kilometres of range, 500. You're looking at well over 1 million kilometres that the battery has essentially been engineered for. So it's so the batteries, I wouldn't have an issue at all with batteries doing a few 100,000 kilometres, possibly up to 500,000. And, you know, GWM, for example, has an unlimited kilometre warranty on its batteries. Admittedly, they do put a kilometre warranty on it if you're using it for commercial purposes. And let's face it, anyone doing 300,000 or 400,000 Ks is probably going to be doing Uber driving or something to get that level of Ks up. But, yeah, the reality is, they can, you know, theoretically they can make them last as long. It's horses for courses in terms of how they engineer the cars. And the last one's residual values. So what we've seen over the last 3 or 4 months is residual values of diesel vehicles and some bigger pickup trucks and so on come off, and we've seen EVs go in the other direction. So EV residuals are now stronger. Now, EV residuals on some models aren't quite as strong as some good hybrids, for example. But, you know, the used car market, as I've said previously, it's supply and demand. And if people want those vehicles, if there's demand for them in 5 or 10 years, people will pay for it. And, you know, what we're seeing now is decent demand for used EVs. So I don't think that's going to change enormously over the next few years. But, you know, if fuel is somehow 50 cents a litre in a few years, then, yeah, it probably will drop off. But I don't think that's about to happen.
1: Leanne is in Paddington and wants to know about Chloe and how she's going. This is your
0: daughter. With her driving.
1: This is your daughter.
0: She's going well, but I can't get her back into a manual. She's only because I don't have a manual kicking around at the moment. But, okay. She's going very well on the driving.
1: Yep.
0: And certainly, I mean, the first couple of weeks was, I had eyes like dinner plates. So it was pretty, pretty eye opening, but, she's a lot better now. And okay. I think if anything, I would say the biggest criticism I can make is there's a hint of overconfidence kicking in, which, I need to pull back and say, hang on a minute. You're going a lot better, but you've still got a heap to learn.
1: That's so right. It's,
0: both hands on the wheel. But no, she's going well.
1: Oh, good. Okay. Let's keep us posted. A lot of people want to know. Paul says, I've regularly travelled Melbourne to Brisbane in my Tesla S. Oh, okay. Hold on. No problems. I especially like the comfort and the crop-up food and drink stops every 2 or 3 hours.
0: Yeah.
1: Never a problem.
0: Yeah.
1: Especially as I have free supercharging for the rest of the life of the car.
0: So the early Tesla Model S's had free charging as part of it. Now, Tesla hasn't offered that for 10-odd years or 9 years, something like that. But, and I chatted to – I got in an Uber, I don't know, a month ago, 6 weeks ago, and he just bought a Model S, and partly for that because he got the free charging with it. So he said it's great.
1: other texters here saying plenty of Tesla S's have covered more than 500,000 Ks.
0: Mm.
1: They're still going strong. The batteries are still going great.
0: Yeah. So, you can certainly do it for sure. Mm. It's
1: Why, plenty of texters too saying, why don't we make electric cars in Australia? We can make better EVs than China, says my texter. Well,
0: I don't think we're going to make them as cheap as China is the problem.
1: The problem is that car manufacturing is not what it was, is it? It's highly robotic now.
0: Yeah, and it needs enormous scale. And
1: you need a huge amount of

0: capital to set it up because of the robotics.
1: That's right. And so these days out of a factory, you need to be selling, say, 300,000 cars to make the factory viable, and that's before you engineer it and everything else. So ultimately, ideally, you'd want to build it in multiple factories, as Toyota does with things like Camry. Yeah. So, when you've got Australia, our top-selling car is typically around about 50,000 cars a year, sometimes a little bit more. So you need to make up those other 250,000 sales somewhere around the world, and Australia is not has not been for 20 odd years a solid export market for cars.
0: What's been our best export of cars ever? Well, we've never been a big exporter.
1: No,
0: but we have because the multinationals running the joint never wanted to export cars from Australia.
1: Yeah, I mean there was a bit of particularly with Ford and GM in the last between say 2000 and 2010. They didn't. They'd prefer to say, "Hey, America's. We can do it in America. We don't need these guys down under to show us how to build cars."
0: Yeah.
1: And that sort of hurt things. We also a lot of exports around about 2007, 2008, 2009 were hurt by the strong Australian dollar. Remember, the dollar was $1.10 at one point against the US.
0: That's right.
1: And they were trying to export cars to America, so that really made it hard.
0: Mm.
1: So, but no, there have been times. I mean, there's been back in the '70s and so on, they're exporting cars, and I remember going to being in Africa, whenever it was, 3 or 4 years or 5 years ago, and. Driving past and seeing an HQ Holden in a wrecking yard. So there's there's stuff like that. So yeah, there's exports have been fairly solid at times. We've exported cars to China, Thailand, other places. So they exported cars to we exported long wheelbase Holden Caprices to China around about 2010-ish. And I remember they had to beef up the horns in the cars because they were failing because in China they beep the horn constantly sometimes. And it's not a sign of anger as it is here. It's just I'm letting someone know I'm here. So they had all these horns failing after, a year or two because they were constantly beeping on them. So
0: 1-300-800-222. This is Nightlife and this is an edition of Motor Talk with Toby Hagen. We've got line 3-1-300-800-222.
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0: The Pajero's gearing up for a revival within months. What's happening?
1: Yeah, that's what I was touching on earlier. So it's going to be based on the Mitsubishi Triton underpinnings, which is quite a change for the Pajero because in the early 2000s or 2000, it shifted over to essentially a monocoque, a more car-like construction underneath, and that kept it going until, for 20-odd years. But, it's making a comeback. And it sounds like it's going to be a little bit more like the Pajero Sport, which is the was the Triton-based SUV previously. But, shaping up initially to be a diesel, so 2.4-litre diesel engine, turbo diesel engine. But they've also sort of shown off an electric version. They're saying a hybrid version will also make an appearance as well. So it'll be quite interesting to see how that goes. Pajero was obviously a much-loved nameplate. 1983, it first hit the roads in Australia. And, we had Patrols and Prados and Land Cruisers and so on, but Pajero had a very solid following, so I think there'll be a lot of people keen to see how it goes.
0: Mm. Hey, Fiat revealed an all-electric replacement for its iconic Ape Ute.
1: Yeah, this is the I love seeing those things in
0: these
1: Italy.
0: These are the tiny little. Are they three-wheelers?
1: Generally. And it's and normally they've got some Italian farmer that's about double the size of the car trying to drive the thing. So it's
0: the things I'm talking about. They're when I say three wheelers, they are three wheelers.
1: Yeah.
0: There's a kind of motorcycle type bar you drive them with.
1: Yeah, that's it. They're basically a motorbike ute or a scooter ute. And they're cool looking things. And Fiat's done one called the Tree, T-R-I-S, which is just a really cool looking car. So it's a ute or motorbike, whatever we want to call it. But it's only got a 6.9 kilowatt hour battery, which is tiny, about a tenth the size of your average EV. So 88 kilometres of range, and it's got a 9 kilowatt motor. So it's not much power. Top speed 45 k's an hour, but it's a really cool looking thing. So it's unfortunately, I don't think we'll ever see it in Australia.
0: You're not going to see it here, are you?
1: But
0: speaking of cute little utes, though, when we mentioned this in the program, I think a couple of editions ago about the tiny Japanese utes too.
1: Yeah.
0: Which some people are importing privately, aren't they?
1: Oh, yeah, definitely.
0: A bit like the Suzuki Jimny's become kind of chic. These are too.
1: So, yeah, like the Suzuki Carrion stuff, which and Daihatsu's got one as well. So, and they are trendy these days. So yeah, there's a lot of places privately importing them, and they look cool. They're pretty cool little things. They've only got tiny payload, like it's nothing like a normal ute, but I don't think people are necessarily buying them to go load logging.
0: Joel from Brisbane says, didn't Holden export to Japan, which was rebadged as a Mazda?
1: Yes. So you're thinking, well, it was an HQ, the Holden with a rotary engine. So it was, they had the Mazda rotary in it, which I never drove one, but everyone said it was terrible because it had no torque and a big heavy car around it. So, yeah.
0: George in South Australia sent us a great picture. Well, it's a bit confronting in a way, but he says, evening, I saw a 2012 documentary about Don McCullen, who's regarded by many as the greatest living or photojournalist. Among some other confronting image, I noticed a burnt-out Australian-made E.H. Holden motor car in war-torn Biafra, which seemed pretty incongruous.
1: Yeah. There you go. Yeah.
0: They made their way around the world.
1: So. No, they did. I mean, Holden at times had very strong exports, but, it was hurt sometimes, as I said, by exchange rates and the types of cars they were trying to sell.
0: Arnold's on the line from Geraldton. G'day, Arnold.
3: G'day, how are you going? Tony or Phil? I've had a BZ4X Touring on order since May.
0: Yeah.
3: And, they're talking about 3 or 4 months delivery. Have you heard anything? They don't even know when it's going to start to be made.
1: It's already here. So I drove one a week or two ago.
3: I know.
1: You mean your specific one?
3: I've ordered one.
1: Yeah. Well, that's a bit odd because, I mentioned before that Toyota with EV sales has been extremely soft, and I would have thought if they got people like you banging the door down saying, give me my car, that they'd be pretty keen to stick one on a boat and get it over here. So I'm not sure why it's taking quite that long. It's obviously a bit, as I said, I would have imagined it'd be the other way around. They'd have more cars than customers at the moment, but clearly with that one, they've got you waiting.
3: They're advertising like mad at the AFL and things like that, and... Of course, when you get a price, they can't give you a price you trade in because...
1: Yeah, they want to wait until the car's here.
3: They've got to wait until the car's here
1: Yeah, that's right, because they don't want to price your car yet for that.
3: You can't get a fixed agreement,
1: Yeah, that is frustrating.
3: So, I just thought you might... I just wondered if you'd...
1: No, don't know, but, push the dealer on it because they... ask the dealer if they've got a VIN, a vehicle identification number, and if they don't, when are they going to get one? Because if they've got a VIN, the car's been built and it's just waiting on shipping and getting it out here.
0: Sorry to hear it, Arnold.
1: Yeah.
0: Okay, Toby, before you go, what have you been driving? A RAV4 plug-in hybrid?
1: I have, yes.
0: Any good?
1: It is good. It's great. And it's a really good plug-in hybrid. One of the things I like is they've made it so when you're in EV mode and you floor the accelerator, it stays in EV mode. It doesn't then fire up the petrol engine.
0: Mm-hmm.
1: So it has more of that EV type of driving feel to it. Once you've drained the battery, it has fractionally less power, but it's still pretty solid. Certainly zippier and nicer around town at sort of 80 or 100 k's an hour. It doesn't feel quite as perky, but it's still fine. It's still got plenty of grunt and really solid in terms of the dynamics and so on. So, yeah, I'm a big fan. That said, it's not cheap. So you're looking at sort of 65 odd grand, somewhere around there. So it does step up a bit in price.
0: It's an expensive thing, isn't it?
1: It does. But Toyota's saying they think they will get 30% of their RAV4 sales, they're predicting, will be plug-in hybrid. So there's a lot of people queuing up. And they only do a couple of model variants. And it's all at the top end of the range. So in terms of the more expensive model variants.
0: Right.
1: To have a 30% cut through on that is pretty solid. So it shows you that there's demand for that sort of thing. So
0: you've been driving the Land Cruiser Hybrid too.
1: Land Cruiser Hybrid, which doesn't make nearly as much sense to me as the diesel. So it's a performance hybrid. It's not a fuel saving hybrid.
0: Okay.
1: So it uses more fuel than the diesel. Got more power, but it uses more fuel. And the one thing I found is every time the engine starts and cuts out, which is quite often, you just hear this sort of deep. Very quiet but deep thud. It's the exhaust, just a boom in the exhaust, which around town I found pretty frustrating. It's it's booming away and you're going, what's going on? So I'd go with the diesel, but it's, you know, they're saying it's anyone who wants a bit more power, that's the one to get.
0: All right, Toby, terrific. Time has beaten us, but thanks for coming in. Terrific. We'll see you in a couple of weeks.
1: Sounds good.
0: Good on you. Toby Hagen with an edition of Motor Talk. All right, coming up to news time. We've got a second hour coming up, news breakdown, and also a conversation with Mr. Erlanger from Berlin.
4: ABC News with Andrew Kaloupas. A Melbourne father whose daughter died from methanol poisoning in Laos says he's disgusted over the expected charges to be laid against those responsible. Melbourne teenagers Bianca Jones and Holly Morton Bowles, both 19, died after a mass methanol poisoning incident at a backpackers in Vivian in November 2024. Officials in Laos are expected on Friday afternoon to outline the conclusion of their investigation into the incident, which also killed four others. The ABC understands the Laos officials could seek to charge those responsible with two offences that collectively carry up to 1 year in jail and a maximum fine of $1,600. The Islamic Revolutionary Guard in Iran says it's prepared to disrupt global energy supplies and all export corridors. With more, the ABC's Matt Doran in Jerusalem.
5: Analysts are taking that to mean the Bab al-Mandab Strait, the narrow opening between Yemen and Africa, could come into play, with Iranian proxies, the Houthis in Yemen, poised to start disrupting shipping through the Red Sea. While things such as oil prices surged at the height of the Iran war because those smaller Gulf states, countries like Kuwait, Bahrain, Qatar and the UAE, were struggling to get their exports out through the Strait of Hormuz, if the Bab al-Mandab Strait was now brought into play and was blocked in the same way that the Strait of Hormuz has been, that would wreak havoc on global energy markets.
4: Recent disruption to global trade through the Strait of Hormuz has highlighted the vulnerability of some of the world's busiest shipping routes. Attention's now turning to the North Natuna Sea in Southeast Asia, where tensions persist between China and Indonesia over competing maritime claims and access to vital shipping lanes. Assistant Foreign Affairs Minister Matt Thistlethwaite says Australia is better prepared for any disruption in the region because of the Jakarta Treaty, which strengthens cooperation with Indonesia on maritime security and keeps trade routes open.
6: We need to be prepared for situations such as that, and that's the importance of the Jakarta Treaty, that it elevates our relationship to a new level of cooperation on defence and security, particularly around maritime security and open and free shipping.
4: Australia's home ownership rate has fallen slightly, with new analysis showing the national decline is being driven largely in Sydney and regional New South Wales. Consulting firm KPMG estimates the proportion of owner-occupier homes in Greater Sydney has dropped below 60%, its lowest level since the 1950s. But home ownership has increased in Queensland and Western Australia and remains steady in Victoria. The research suggests housing affordability is increasingly reshaping where Australians are able to buy. There's been confirmation of a second case of H5 bird flu at Hawke's Nest on the New South Wales mid-north coast. The CSIRO says the strain was detected in a giant petrel found dead on Bennett's Beach. Another case was detected at Hawke's Nest a fortnight ago. It brings to 15 the number of confirmed cases across the country. But the New South Wales Chief Veterinary Officer, Dr. Joanne Coombe, says it doesn't signal an escalation of the situation in New South Wales.
7: I think what it does signal is that the enhanced surveillance that we've been doing is working, and of course our enhanced messaging to the public that they need to report these birds, because this was found and obviously detected on the beach.
4: To sport, and Brisbane has scored a stunning upset win over Penrith in the NRL at the Western Sydney Stadium. With the details, Andrew Moore.
8: It was a dominant second half by the Broncos, who may be out of finals contention, but the Premiers really took it to the Penrith Panthers, who are on top of the table. It was two tries apiece in the first half. Jordan Ricci and Katoni Staggs for Brisbane. A double to winger Brian To'o for the Panthers. But the Broncos dominated territorially in the second half, and the reward finally came 11 and a half minutes before full time. A magical pass from man of the match Reece Walsh to winger Josiah Carapani to score in the corner, and Reece Walsh then converted from the Western touchline to give Brisbane a 14-12 victory. Andrew Moore, ABC Sport, Sydney.
4: You're up to date with the latest from ABC News. 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
2: Yes, well, hello, and how are you? Philip Clark with you on ABC Radio. This is Nightlife, and we're into the second hour of the program on this Thursday night, the 16th of July. It's 11:06 Eastern Time. It's 9:06 Western Australia, South Australia and the Territory, 11:24. Very good to be with you. 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I'll put the check our podcast out through the ABC Listen app or stream off the website. I'll put Toby's discussion about motorcars up as usual as a podcast. It's always a popular podcast, actually. Toby's opining on cars and what to buy and where all these trends are going. Thanks for the tech. The many texts. we had as well. My texter says the best electric vehicle ever would be a fast train from Brisbane to Melbourne. Nobody would ever need to drive cars anymore. No more expansions of freeways and roads across the last bits of bushland left. Well, yes, it's not going to solve everything, I guess, but most Australians would not be saying no to fast trains, although the cost of them and the likelihood of them happening, given our small population and very spread apart population centres, I think is not likely to be coming soon. 1-300-800-222 is the number. Coming up in this hour, Nightlife News Breakdown with Krishani Danji. We're going to talk to Claire Scorpo about what it's like to live in an open planned apartment. And we're going to speak to Stephen Erlanger in this hour as well, looking forward to that conversation. He's the chief diplomatic correspondent for the New York Times. He's based in Berlin, always extremely interesting and authoritative about what's happening. So I want to check out his views on where the Russian-Ukraine conflict is at. Has Donald Trump created a never-ending war in Iran? And also the future of NATO. Two, where's all that headed? So we'll talk about that as well in this hour. Let's kick things off with a Nightlife News Breakdown.
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2: Time for Nightlife News Breakdown. First up, a topic that we don't discuss all that often on the News Breakdown, which is slavery. I mean, many of us might consider the topic of slavery something for the history books. Grim as it was, but not part of the modern world. But the reality of the modern world is that it can still be a significant part of global economics while still remaining, of course, entirely indefensible. Today, the federal government announced that it plans to revise existing modern slavery laws to give them more impact. Might there be another agenda here, though, in respect of trade with the US? Attorney General Michelle Rowland, speaking about the changes this morning with Sally Sara, had this to say.
3: We've actually had modern slavery legislation in place in terms of it being a reporting requirement for businesses since 2018. So this is the first time that this legislation has been opened up in the way it is. But the important thing about what we are announcing here is that big businesses, so these laws apply to businesses over $100 million, need to demonstrate that they have taken action to prevent modern slavery in their supply chains.
2: Well, joining us once more to unpack what these legislative changes mean, as to unpack the day's news, is Krishani Danji, political reporter and live blogger for Guardian Australia. Krishani, good evening to you. Welcome back to Nightlife.
4: Good evening, Philip.
2: Now, we've had laws in place since 2018. What's the government actually changing here? And we'll get to the motive of why they might be changing them in a moment. But what are they actually changing?
4: So the big kind of part of it is actually putting a financial penalty in place. So what the law was when it was put in place in 2018 by the former coalition government was essentially that companies that had a turnover of more than $100 million a year would have to ensure that their supply chains were sound and free from modern slavery. But what this actually does is make sure that there is a financial penalty for not doing so. So it puts a lot more pressure and impetus on companies to actually make sure that they're following the law, or else face sort of more consequences to that. I mean, the government sort of said that they'll be consulting on the details of this legislation. There will be a defence for companies for the legislation. But it is, you know, sort of a what they're saying is quite a big step forward in ensuring that modern slavery doesn't exist in Australia. I mean, like, the stats are genuinely quite shocking. From what I've seen in the conversation today, Australia is estimated to have more than 41,000 people trapped in modern slavery. So that includes, you know, what you'd sort of...
2: Well, what do we mean? What do we mean here? Because I think people are probably confused here. I mean, there's no one picking cotton, for example, but...
4: Yeah, absolutely. So the one that we sort of comes to mind first is generally forced labourers. Yeah. But it also includes things like forced marriage, or even debt bondage, where someone comes to Australia and then is forced to pay off a debt that yeah. they, you know...
2: The sex industry is notorious for this, isn't it?
4: Yeah, and I mean, like, we've seen documentaries of past, like, really, really horrific stuff showing that, you know, particularly the sort of debt bondage and that forced labour and forced marriage includes child marriages, for example. All of that comes under the umbrella of modern slavery. And so it's basically about companies ensuring that along the supply chain that there is no... that there is no employee, no person that is bringing a product into the country that is in you know sort of comes under this umbrella yeah. of modern slavery.
2: No, I mean the keeping of slaves in Australia is, you'd be unsurprised to hear, illegal.
4: Illegal,
2: and of course. But these laws are designed to ensure that companies have a responsibility to ensure along their supply chains that they're not dealing with suppliers who may be using forced labour.
4: Yeah, absolutely. I mean, you just think about how much, you know, for example, the ones that often come to mind are things like chocolate or coffee beans that come from overseas from various parts of the world. It's about making sure that those supply chains from around the world are safe. And so, I mean, even like, for example, Phil, there was a review that was done into the Modern Slavery Act that was tabled in Parliament in May 2023, and that found that, you know, there was a widely endorsed view, it said, in consultations of the review, that there was no hard evidence that the Modern Slavery Act in its early years, so at that point had been in place about 4 or 5 years, has yet caused meaningful change for people living in conditions of modern slavery.
2: No one's been prosecuted, have they?
4: Yeah, exactly. And so I guess the hope is now that putting in a fine in place for those companies as well sort of adds this extra layer of, well, we better take it, you know, more seriously now. Because that review also said that there were views that there was sort of slow cultural change taking place, but other views that it was not being taken seriously enough, and that independent studies, government evaluation, this report said, found that there was a high level of apparent non-compliance. So it is really something that I think a lot of people would find quite surprising, you know, as we say modern slavery is illegal, but ensuring that it's not just in Australia, but the products that we buy and that we import into Australia, or the ingredients that we're importing into Australia, that all of those people involved in all of those processes are also treated with basic human rights and dignity.
2: Yeah, and fair enough too. I mean, so look, this is a beefing up of laws, essentially.
4: Yeah.
2: Not that anyone was prosecuted under the old laws or has been yet, but there is, do we have any idea of what the penalties might be if companies don't prove to be diligent enough in ensuring their supply chains are clean?
4: I think some of those details are still being figured out. That will be part of consultation. I mean, it is like, it's companies with revenue over $100 million, same sort of cohort of companies that that are pulled in under the current legislation. So they're quite big companies, but unsure of all of the details on that as yet.
2: Yes. Now, given the complexity of the way goods are produced here and indeed overseas, and the fact that, quite frankly, companies in Australia might not have very good visibility at all over what happens with their suppliers. Will ignorance

0: actually means, but there will be some sort of defense in there for companies to say, well, you know, we did X, Y, and Z to make sure that this didn't happen, but it happened anyway, versus, oh, well, we just didn't even look.
1: Yep. Now, as to motivation as to why the government is doing this in the first place, Krishani, there is, well, there is, of course, the constant threat of tariffs from the US who are circling around this. Now, ever since the US Supreme Court knocked over the Liberation Day tariffs and said they're illegal, the administration under President Trump has been trying to reimpose these tariffs by other means and with other sources of US legislation, in part by suggesting that the US has got the power to impose tariffs on countries which aren't making enough efforts to get rid of modern slavery. Now, the timing seems awfully coincidental here, isn't it? I mean, is this actually what something Australia here is doing, saying, well, we'll shore up our legislation here just in case the US tries to use it against us?
0: Yeah, it is, coincidence, perhaps not. I mean, the threats sort of from the US, which included Australia and 60 other countries, or one of 60 countries, came about a month ago, and immediately the government said, these are totally unjustified, our modern slavery laws are up to date, they're good. And then a month later, suddenly we're saying, well, we can beef these up and make them much stronger. So, I think most people at home would say there would be a direct link between that tariff threat from the US and the Australian government doing it at the same time. The fact is that, as we know, there's been that literature out there for a while saying that the laws did need beefing up anyway. Your most generous view is that this work was underway anyway, and it just so happens that it's been announced a month after. I mean, even a week ago, the US Embassy had made a submission, a comment to the US. There was like a call for submissions over those tariffs on countries that aren't doing enough to stamp out modern slavery, that they're importing goods that have had modern slavery attached to them. And even in that review, the government, or rather the Australian embassy, the representatives of Australia in the US were saying these are unjustified, they shouldn't, they go against this free trade agreement relationship that Australia and the US have had for decades.
1: That's right.
0: So even sort of up to the week ago, we were making that argument, but now saying, not kind of directly saying it's because
1: that's right. Attorney General,
0: we're doing something about this.
1: Yes, Attorney General Michelle Rowland was pretty keen to say, the US is not the main reason we're doing this. No, not at all.
2: But on the issue of tariffs, we have consistently made the case to the United States that any tariffs on Australian products are unjustified. They're inconsistent with our bilateral free trade agreement.
1: And she's certainly right about that. Although, does anyone in the US ever care anymore about free trade agreements? Look, on to another matter. One Nation back again in the headlines. Krishani. Krishani Danji is with us, political reporter and live blogger for Guardian Australia. Not just One Nation, particularly the One Nation Senator, Malcolm Roberts. Now, Malcolm Roberts has long been a controversial figure in politics. Today, he's been under quite renewed scrutiny. Krishani, tell me about Senator Roberts and why he's back in the political headlines.
0: So there are a couple of stories out today, but essentially since the meteoric rise and slight fall in the last couple of weeks of One Nation, there's been this real kind of spotlight on the people that are actually involved. And as we know, Malcolm Roberts hasn't been shy of controversy in the past. We know that he's made some quite, I don't even know the word to describe it, some quite, I would say, at least shocking comments that he's made, views that he's held, conspiracy theories as well that he's promoted. But in a way, because he was a senator of One Nation and One Nation was sort of, polling sort of less than 10%, we didn't pay a huge amount of attention to him because he was more inconsequential. And, when you're in a newsroom, you and I would both know that you're always considering and weighing up how much attention to give someone and not platform someone for the sake of platforming them just because they've said something that would shock
1: the public. Well, he's on the record, isn't he, admiring Vladimir Putin. He's been a supporter and promoter.

0: motor of conspiracy theorists, and on and on it goes.
1: Yeah, and so today Nine Newspapers was reporting this tweet that he'd made about this picture that was condemned by Jewish leaders that was in London and taken down.
0: A mural, yeah.
1: A mural, and it was taken down after a massive complaint because locals said and people from Jewish groups said it was anti-Semitic, and he called it the most powerful pic I've seen. And so those comments sort of resurfaced in the media today, which prompted Independent MP Allegra Spender to call for him to resign. So, he's been under a lot of scrutiny, and Malcolm Roberts is someone that's spoken to a lot of fringe podcasts as well, has played a lot of doubt on a lot of different things, and is genuinely quite controversial. And so all of those comments and statements that he's made in the past, and my colleague Sarah Basford-Canales at The Guardian has been covering this a lot and has been doing some deep dives into his podcast appearances of recent years, and yeah, some of it is genuinely quite shocking, and it is now coming to light, seeing how much attention One Nation are now getting.
0: I wonder whether it makes any difference, do you think, Krishani?
1: It's a great question. I think something like this,
0: makes any difference to their support,
1: Yeah, I think some of these things people at home would start to say, oh, I'm not really sure about that. When you obviously very, very different, but when you look at the response to Pauline Hanson's press club address last week, some of the elements that she said around, you know, workers' rights and abortion, those sorts of things, people kind of started to turn away a little bit from. And likewise with something like this, people might see it and go, that's not really quite what I'm going for there. When you look at, for example, Pauline Hanson's relationship with Gina Rinehart, which she's had for a while, and The Guardian has done extensive reporting on it, that in itself doesn't seem to have turned people off necessarily.
0: No, well, she's been photographed again at a Taormina resort in Sicily where the rooms are apparently upwards of $3,000 a night, and she's hanging around with Gina on the pool deck. So,
1: yeah,
0: anyway.
1: Having just talked about I think it was farmers not being able to afford to live and you know, genuine sort of battlers after her trip to London. That relationship doesn't seem to have really swayed people a lot against her, despite the, gap, you would say, between her rhetoric around people doing it tough and being representative of the Aussie battler and then hanging out with Gina Rinehart at $3,000 resort or being given a $2 million plane by Gina Rinehart as well. But some of these things, you know, her language at the press club, as I said, I think there's a bit more of a question mark there.
0: Well, she also did a podcast with the convicted criminal and UK activist, far-right activist, who's shunned by a lot of people, including on the right, Tommy Robinson. She's done a podcast, but the details of that podcast we haven't seen yet, have we?
1: No, we haven't. And it's bizarre in a way because that also comes after Karl Stefanovic had interviewed the same figure and copped a huge amount of backlash, which ended up ending his career at Nine somewhat prematurely.
0: Well, because Robinson's the sort of bloke that, you know, not too many people can stomach. Farage won't stomach him, for example.
1: Genuinely quite shocking stuff, yeah.
0: Anyway, all right, look, just back on the Liberal Party and their – we talked about this last night about the possibility – their struggles to reinvent themselves and get back in the game, as it were, one of the problems being their lack of representation of women. We've talked about this. I mean, there's a report done by Queensland Senator James McGrath, which has opened up the idea of using quotas to try and do something about a very poor representation of women in the federal Liberal Party, particularly in the Parliament. Krishna, you've been following this story closely today. Liberal women are generally in favour of these things, not all of them, but Angus Taylor seems to have squashed it again, has he or not?
1: Yeah, essentially. He was asked about it in a press conference today and said that he's never been a fan of quotas, but he does want to see more representation of different groups within the party. But essentially, like, he has said very consistently, he doesn't want to see quotas. Anne Ruston, for example, who is a shadow health minister, so a senior shadow cabinet minister, a very senior member of the Liberal moderates, said to me today that, you know, we'll actually... She's not been a fan previously of gender quotas, and she doesn't think that they're a sort of long-term solution, but the fact is that everything else hasn't worked. And no. So there should be urgent action on some of these ideas that James McGrath has put forward. When I spoke to Liberals behind the scenes today about and yesterday about their take on the report, a lot of quite negative feedback, actually. People saying, well, why do we need another review? We've just had several. They had the election review that was done by Nick Minchin and Prue Goward, two party elders, I guess you would call them, that came to light earlier this year in around March. And so this was also, this one was by James McGrath, was commissioned by the former Liberal leader, Susan Lee, after the election and sort of has been running kind of parallel to that other election review. But a lot of people saying, like, this isn't really going to make much of a difference. And people aren't really going to take heed of what this review says. I mean...
0: Back to square one.
1: Yeah, I mean, I think that... A few Liberals are saying that they feel like things are getting better, that Taylor's turned a bit of a corner, particularly sort of coinciding with the polling showing One Nation going down very slightly and the coalition ticking up very slightly. I think some are hopeful that that trend will continue. But on this report itself and the review that McGrath's doing, while Anne Ruston is someone who's publicly saying, let's actually do something about it, we can call every review we want, but if there's no action attached to it, then what's the point? The others are saying, well, there's going to be no action attached to it, so again, what's the point?
0: Yeah.
1: So a few people feeling a little bit negative about it.
0: Yeah. All right, Krishani, terrific to have your time and analysis too. I appreciate it. Thank you.
1: Thank you so much.
0: Krishani Ganji is the political reporter and live blogger for Guardian Australia, leading the breakdown tonight.
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0: Yes, thanks for the text as well. All right, let's call out Malcolm Roberts Knight, says my texter. What about Albo and all his blunders? We're here for all sides of things. 1-300-800-222 is the number. John of Coburg makes an interesting point. He says, does this slavery definition include goods and services provided by the nearly 2 million inmates in the United States who work in jails and contribute more than $17 billion to the American GDP per annum via underpaid work, which includes Nintendo, Rockwell and McDonald's? Just a small loophole in the 14th Amendment. Yeah, it's interesting. No, I wonder if they can make a similar argument in Australia. Well, prisoners work in Australia, don't they, making things? Do they still do that? Are there still prison workshops? I think there are. 1-300-800-222. You might like me to send me a text about the matter too. 0467-922-702, if you would like. All right, let's cross to Berlin. I want to speak to Stephen Erlanger, who's the correspondent for the New York Times based there.
3: Foreign correspondent.
0: Well, President Trump may be falling into the same trap that ensnared his predecessors in Iraq and Afghanistan, America's forever wars, which have become synonymous with the protracted conflicts in Iraq and Afghanistan, military campaigns that stretched on for years, cost trillions of dollars and produced few, if any, lasting strategic gains. Donald Trump returned to office pledging to keep the United States out of these open-ended conflicts. But he may already be facing a familiar dilemma. Is Iran on its way to becoming another American forever war? We're joined tonight by Stephen Erlanger, who's the chief diplomatic correspondent for the New York Times, who's based in Berlin, from where he joins us tonight. Stephen, good evening to you. Welcome back to Nightlife.
4: Well, thank you. It's great to be back.
0: Terrific to have you back too. Look, time and again, American leaders have found themselves pulled into conflicts that outlast their original mission, dragging on until a successor, usually, decides that the costs in lives and money and political capital are no longer worth it, and they find a way to declare victory and bring the troops home. Is President Trump, in a sense, now facing the same trap in Iran?
3: Well, I think he is. He's facing the trap. I always presumed he was clever enough to avoid it, but at the moment, I don't think so. He's doubling down on failed strategies. He's trying to get the Strait of Hormuz open again, which he thought he'd gotten done in this very badly drafted memorandum of understanding. And Iran has no intention of giving up its control. So this promises rounds, further rounds of escalation and de-escalation and some talks and not talks, but this memorandum seems to be dead. The ceasefire seems to be dead. I think both sides do want to talk. There's no question. But this is not promising. And if Iran, as I believe, intends to hold on to some control over the strait, that means the Americans will be stuck in the region in a larger way for much longer than they expected. Obviously, the Americans are very involved in the Middle East and in the Gulf, but this idea of a almost permanent naval presence, I think, is a tremendous problem. The forever wars, you know, started with the so-called global war on terrorism after 9/11. And of course, a war against terrorism can go on forever. But George W. Bush got stuck in the second Gulf War and certainly in Afghanistan, followed by other presidents who simply had ambitions that were too large for the amount of treasure and time they were willing to spend. Even 10 years in Afghanistan wasn't enough to change the society. So Trump doesn't want to do that. I mean, there are no American troops on the ground. That's one of the big differences. But I think he's stuck there, and he's embarrassed, and he's frustrated, and he is trying, you know, both economic and military pressure against a regime that feels it's withstood both things and isn't terribly impressed by them.
0: Yes, because it started out as this really quick thing, wasn't it? This J.D. Vance is, you know, this is not going to be like the other ones. This is really going to be in a few weeks. But as almost, well, and you've pointed out powerfully as well, without a really clearly stated objective which is strategically able to be achieved, the Americans have been left now with no clear plan or clear way forward, given that Iran can easily control the Strait of Hormuz simply by threatening traffic, and that means insurance companies won't insure tankers and therefore there'll be no traffic.
3: That's right, and they can do it any time. They can do it 6 months from now.
0: They don't have to fire any shots, actually, do they? They can simply threaten it.
3: Yeah. No, or just one works wonders. Yeah. No, It is a bizarre thing because there's a wonderful retired professor of war history, Lawrence Friedman, who calls it the short war fallacy. Mm. And he did a whole essay on the age of forever wars. And you take powerful leaders with extraordinary militaries, and they think it's going to be easy. This is what Vladimir Putin did in Ukraine. He made the same exact mistake. And now, if your ambitions are too high, or you have an enemy that proves to be considerably more resilient and can put pressure on you, I mean, that's the interesting thing. You know, in all these other wars, there was no economic pressure put on America, not by the Vietnamese or by the Iraqis or certainly by the Afghans. But Iran, because of the Strait of Hormuz, does put economic pressure on the United States in terms of gasoline prices, energy prices, fertilizer prices, food prices. So it has more leverage than many of America's opponents in these other forever wars, which may mean it will come to an end sooner just to stop the pain.
0: Yes, but whatever end it comes to... it won't be really easily painted as a victory, will it? Because once upon a time there was a free and open international waterway called the Strait of Hormuz through which 20% of the world's oil freely made passage. That's unlikely to be the case into the future.
3: Well, it is, except people are already figuring out ways around it. I mean, Qatar can't, but Saudi Arabia, the Emirates, they have other outlets. They can build pipelines and so on and so on. So I think that will certainly change over time. People see the vulnerability. And if the Omanis and the Iranians

0: Europeans work out something that sounds like an environmental fee or a service fee that isn't too extravagant, then I think the world can actually live with it. And I suspect that's going to be the new normal.
1: Mm. Yes, and where that leaves the Donald Trump claiming victory is anyone's guess.
0: Well, precisely, because, I mean, his MAGA base hates these wars, but he could sell it if he wanted to, as we've beaten the Iranians, we've destroyed their nuclear production facilities, the highly enriched uranium is buried deep underground, we've hit their navy, they're much weakened, their proxies are weakened, so we've done pretty much what we wanted to do. Now, he could sell that. I'm surprised he hasn't done it yet.
1: Mm. Yes, it's the, as you've observed in what you've written, that almost all powerful leaders, and we'll discuss this in a moment about Ukraine and Russia, almost all powerful leaders with powerful militaries assume, because they have overwhelming military force, that these problems are easily solved. But there's a limit, as Iran has demonstrated, there's a limit to what you can achieve actually without wholesale boots on the ground country destruction. There's a limit to what you can achieve, isn't there?
0: Well, absolutely right. And even when you do put boots on the ground, which the Americans did with the help of allies in the Second Gulf War, which they did with the help of allies in Afghanistan, if your ambitions are too big, then there's no end to it. I mean, the contrast to me is George Bush's father, the first President Bush, the first Gulf War. He had a very limited political aim, which drive Saddam Hussein and the Iraqis out of Kuwait. And when that was done, because that was a pretty quick military victory, he said, fine, I'm going home. Right? But that's not what's happened since. Everybody's forgotten this lesson, and I think Trump got seduced by his ability to manipulate Venezuela, the quick arrest of the sort of Venezuelan leader and
1: Nicolas Maduro.
0: Precisely, and the way he's been able to manipulate Maduro's deputy Delcy Rodriguez. He thought it would easy, you know, this great military, and it is, it's an American military, it can do a million different things, but what it can't do unless, you know, it goes in full bore, is overthrow a regime. And, you know, Iran is a huge country. I mean, it's you know, our previous forever wars were really against militias and terrorist groups. They weren't against states. I mean, you know, once Saddam fell, the war became one against, you know, Al-Qaeda and Iranian-backed militias. But here, they're fighting a real state, and Trump, for very good reasons, does not want to put American troops on the ground. So, in a way, he's tied his own hands behind his back.
1: Yeah, Stephen Nerlanger's with us, Chief Diplomatic Correspondent for The New York Times. He's based in Berlin. Can we go to what also seems like a never-ending war, Ukraine and Russia, or maybe it's not. Wars end, as we know from history, often very suddenly, from seemingly issues of stalemate. I mean, the First World War in Europe is an example of that. What do you think is likely to happen here? It's the whole thing seems at like a dangerous tipping point at the moment, Stephen, where Russia is clearly taking significant damage domestically through destruction of its oil refining capacity. Ukraine, of course, is in a sense hopelessly overwhelmed. Where do you think it's sitting at the moment?
0: Well, I think it is because of the pain each side is able to inflict on the other one. It's probably moving toward some sort of resolution, frankly. I feel more optimistic about it now than I did a year ago. I mean, partly because the economic pain in Russia is quite severe. Interest rates are very high. The economy has become militarized. They're running out of people. I mean, Russia's not that big a country. And its birth rate's been falling significantly. They're losing 30,000 troops a

0: month now through serious wounds or death. They're having trouble resupplying with trained people. The front line is pretty static. I mean, they're making little bits of ground, but at this pace, they're not going to take the Donbass, which is what Putin insists upon. But one can see Ukraine standing on its feet in a way that surprised some people through its own resoluteness, but also its technological capacity, and frankly, with American intelligence and American targeting, which is helping Ukraine hit Russia's refinery and send drones thousands of kilometers into Russia itself. I mean, it shut down Moscow airports. I mean, there are gas lines. Even Crimea, you know, which was annexed in 2014 and was such a big thing for Putin, you know, Crimea is now under severe missile and drone attack, and roads have been broken. There are huge gas lines there. Tourists aren't coming to Crimea. So the pressure on Russia is real. Now, the pressure on Ukraine is obvious. I mean, they would like it to end. But, I mean, I can see, you know, some form of ceasefire agreement. And it doesn't even have to end in a final solution, right? I mean, look at Cyprus. I mean, sometimes permanent ceasefires are a perfectly good answer. Now, then, obviously, you'd have to worry about Russia coming back again, but this would give Ukraine time to rebuild its deterrence with the help of Europe and even the United States. It has, right now, the biggest, best army in Europe. It's 800,000 to 900,000 people compared to the British army, which is under 70,000 people. And, you know, it's become a very important part of European security, even if it's not in NATO. It's keeping the Russians busy. It's deteriorating Russia's capabilities. And it's buying Europe time to rebuild its own defenses, particularly as the Trump administration wants to move out some troops and capabilities to your part of the world.
1: Just briefly, in conclusion to Stephen, NATO, Donald Trump's launched a number of attacks on it. So some people have opined that NATO is itself in danger. NATO leaders have increased defence spending. Is the alliance, do you think, in danger of disintegrating? That is without the Americans?
0: Not disintegrating. I don't think the Americans are leaving NATO. Even Trump isn't leaving NATO. I mean, the nicest frame you'd put on it is America wants Europe to take responsibility for conventional defense over time. So it's shifting the burden, right, rather than sharing the burden. The U.S. insists it still will keep the sort of nuclear umbrella, which is important. The Europeans finally have, you know, are spending more, it's quite right, as the Americans have been asking them to do by both parties for decades now. Trump has pushed them, and the Russian invasion of Ukraine has pushed them. And as Radek Sikorski, who's the foreign minister of Poland and former defense minister, said to me one day, you know, Europe doesn't have to be the United States. It just has to be better than Russia, which it can do. It has enough money. It has enough people. It just needs to get its act together to stop talking about things and actually doing them, which it is beginning to do, I think. And I give Trump some credit for this. The problem is the way he yells at friends and allies and insults them and talks about taking Greenland and says all this kind of nonsense stuff. The Europeans begin to not pay too much attention to this, but it undermines trust. It undermines credibility. I think it has really hurt the alliance, because the alliance's deterrence is built on belief. Yes. I mean, it's like it's like believing in God. If you believe in you know, the Americans will be there for you, then if you're Russia, you're unlikely to attack. But if you think maybe they won't come, or something could happen, that they're not going to defend Tallinn in Estonia, then it opens up real vulnerability. So to me, the next 3 or 4 years are very serious vulnerabilities, because Europe is building up, America's pulling out a bit, and Russia is militarizing.
1: Yep, interesting. Always fascinating to talk with you, Stephen. I really appreciate your time. Thank you.
0: Thank you.
1: Stephen Erlanger from the New York Times. You can find his pieces, by the way, in the New York Times on their website. We're going to explore open plan living next.
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1: Having a big family home's long been the Australian dream. I mean, a lot of people want the mega mansion, media rooms, all that stuff. But with property prices painfully high, despite recent slowdowns, a lot of people are adapting their dreams to smaller homes, and in some cases, really small. Now, a tinier place might be cheaper to buy or rent, but once you're in there, how do you make the most of less space? When is small too small? Are we all going to end up like Hong Kong in tiny high-rise little packet rooms? What's the right and wrong approach? Claire Scorpo's an architect at Aegis Scorpo Architects, as well as a lecturer at RMIT School of Architecture and Urban Design. She also lives in a very small home, so she's got expertise and lived experience here. Claire, good evening to you. Welcome to Nightlife.
3: Thank you so much for having me.
1: So where did you start off? In a bed sit in a Melbourne, for I guess?
3: We did. I think, well, so from like leaving the family home of where I grew up, which was definitely a more suburban and kind of outer suburban kind of lifestyle.
1: Three bedroom house with a backyard.
3: It was. We were on quite a bit of acreage to start off with. So I was very much familiar with the large scale Australian living that we all see as the Australian dream. But I suppose when it came to me deciding where I lived, it was always, amenity was the biggest concern for me. So that idea of living in that neighbourhood that you're able to walk, things at your front door, not relying on a car, those things were always of great value to me. And I suppose that kind of led to a decision of smaller homes from the start. So from a one-bedroom home to a 23-square-metre bed sit that I shared with my partner and our medium-sized dog up until...
1: What? A dog as well? What?
3: Yes, and a dog, yep. She was a decent-sized dog, so yes.
1: How small is too small, small, Claire? I mean, I mentioned that Hong Kong thing at the beginning, because I've, you know, lived there for a bit and experienced what that's like. I mean, some of the places that people live in there are... you know, small beyond belief. What's the minimum amount of space you need? I mean, 23 square metres, you say, that's what, a bit over 10 metres by 2 metres. It's not a lot.
3: It is not a lot. And it probably is on that lower side of small. I think in terms of even to be able to finance a mortgage, I think it needs to be 35 square metres. So that's probably the lower expectation end. But it's a lot to do with, I think when you think about small living, you've got to think beyond the footprint of the actual house itself. It's like what's in your immediate vicinity? Do you have a laundromat that you can use so you don't have to have a laundry space? How can you divide up the space so that you have multiple places to be able to live and operate and kind of, an existence that's a bit more plural? So I think there's not, there probably is a minimum. 23 was very small.
1: Well, once you're below 30 square metres, you're really talking about, I mean, I know you live there with two of you, but really are we talking about single occupancy here?
3: Well, this worked very well. Like, it depends on how you want to live. I think a lot of people would have struggled in something that small. So most of the time, and I think in that development, you're probably looking at mostly individuals living in those spaces. But what I think is kind of interesting as well is you've got to think about the idea of small. I think we always think about, like, the first thing we think about when we think of small homes or tiny living, it is all that kind of typology that's really mostly suited to one or two people. I think an interesting way of thinking about it is what's small for different typologies, so we can actually broaden the kind of way of talking about this topic and think about what does small look like when it comes to a family house or a house that you share with one other person? So I think small is always very relative to the kind of situation that you're in, and I suppose your individual needs and how you can kind of utilise that's around you to kind of, enhance that.
1: I mean, is it fair to say that, but it probably is accurate to say, isn't it, that Australian houses are getting smaller because block sizes are smaller?
3: Ooh. That doesn't stack up at all. So yeah. Bizarrely, yes, you're right in part of it. So yes, our block sizes are getting smaller. So I think the average in Melbourne, like new kind of greenfield suburbs, are probably around the 400 to 300 square metre range, where we used to have the

0: quarter acre block, which was about 1200 square meters. So, you know, in the last, since the 50s, I suppose, I've shrunken a lot, but our homes have increased a lot as well. So I think they went from, you know, 90 to 100 square meters in the 50s, and now we're up at, like, you know, there's plenty of houses built that are in the 400 square meter kind
1: Really?
0: of range. So our houses are definitely not necessarily getting smaller. Lots of our houses are getting bigger, but our blocks are getting smaller. But
1: I visited the house I grew up in once when I was when I was a grown adult. I mean, I thought it was, like a roomy, good house, three bedrooms, one bathroom, but no houses had two bathrooms.
0: No.
1: And seemed fine to me as a place to grow up. When I went back there, seemed really small.
0: And I think we have grown to want more things in the way that we live. I think there's a lot of factors in that too. Like, our lives are different. There's a lot more, you know, dual working parents. Time is poor. And things are almost considered standard now. So it's very rare to build a new house that doesn't have two bathrooms. It's very rare to build a house that doesn't have, you know, multiple living spaces, multiple bedrooms, more than what's perhaps needed. You know, double car garages were never a thing. So there's a lot of almost baseline needs that has come into our housing that facilitates that largeness. And, you know, we think that's kind of the base level of the way that we're living at the moment.
1: Claire Scorpos, my guest, she's an architect. We're talking about small living spaces. Claire moved into a place that was 23 square metres, which I think is testing the limits of it. Yeah, you say you can't really get a mortgage on anything under 35 square metres. Is that right?
0: We can, but it's more challenging too. So most of the time, most banks will only loan at 35 square meters plus.
1: Because what? Because they think.
0: Well, I think they think it's not a
1: Not habitable.
0: possibly they've got concerns about, you know, the kind of living space. It's atypical, and so anything that's out of the kind of typical range of what's considered, you know, optimum dwelling size maybe is seems like a risk.
1: The bedsit's had a long history, though, hasn't it? And people and developers are still building them, aren't they?
0: Look, not that much, but there are some developments that are, like, so I know there's some kind of, you know, I'm from Melbourne, and so there's definitely a very few number of developments that are building bedsits within their kind of apartment types.
1: So what's the smallest of one bedroom, is it?
0: One bedroom's typically the smallest, so it's very unusual to get studios, but they are coming into the market, but in a very fractional way. So it's definitely not a typology you see much. Whereas I suppose when the apartment was built that we were living in, that was built for a particular purpose. So that was for returned servicemen that were coming back from the war, and so it was built under the premise that they also had, you know, a dining hall and facilities to do their washing. So it was part of a larger idea of a development.
1: Yes, whereas that's right. Whereas the your that's not the case today with your studio apartment, is it? I mean, there's not usually a common laundry facility.
0: Not normally, but again, the ones that I have seen, so things like Nightingale, which is a kind of a model in Melbourne that's gained a lot of traction, has the idea of kind of bringing those kind of core facilities to a more communal space. So that does allow those smaller apartments to work because the laundries are elsewhere. There's garden space and kind of flow over space. You know, even like a space for a bar. So, you know, there are things that make the whole development work together as opposed to a whole lot of individual homes that are more isolated.
1: I wonder though. Claire Scorpos with us, Director of Aegis Scorpo Architects and lecturer at RMIT School of Architecture and Urban Design. Yeah, interesting. One of my texts says, when your smaller house seems bigger, because you know what? You were smaller. That is true. That is true. Yeah, no, thank you, Claire. Claire, who grew up in a big house and moved to a very, very little one. This is the future. Is this the future we're facing? I suppose to some degree for a lot of people. And it is. Just enough is big enough, says my texter. How many spaces can a person occupy at any one time? What's very important is having access to green spaces, your yard, a local park, a nature reserve, etc. Thank you, Bruce. And a fair enough remark as well. All right, we've got news coming up. We've got the mighty challenge to follow. Here's Olivia Dean to get us up to the news.

0: Olivia Dean, she's smart, hey? Love it. All right, we've got news coming up, and then we've got the Mighty Challenge. 1-300-800-222 is the number if you would like to call. Karen from Mullumbimby, last word on small houses, small living spaces. Karen says, is a studio apartment, i.e. a bedsit, a bit like a motel room? Well, yes, Karen. Maybe not a motel room, but a bigger hotel room, possibly. That's true. My texter says, we built a three-bedroom with an ensuite next door for my daughter. I live in the little three-bedroom, two-bathroom house by choice. That's not little, is it? Three bedrooms, two bathrooms? Anyway, if you'd like to play the Mighty Challenge, the lines are open. 1-300-800-222 is the number. 1-300-800-222. 25 questions, answer question 25, and you will be a winner. We'll do that straight after the latest news.
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0: ABC News with Andrew Kaloupas. A Melbourne father has called on the Albanese government to intervene after he learned that those responsible for his daughter's death from methanol poisoning in Laos could spend only a year in jail and be fined just $1,600. Mark Jones' daughter Bianca and her friend, Holly Morton Bowles, both 19, died after consuming methanol-laced drinks at a backpackers in November 2024. Four other foreign nationals also died. Mr. Jones says furious is an understatement to describe his feelings. He's called on the Prime Minister to reach out to his Laos counterpart to insist that some form of genuine justice is served for the deaths of the two Australians. The United States has intensified its strikes on Iran, hitting targets further north and firing into a ship it accused of trying to break its naval blockade on the Islamic Republic. Here's Nick Palmiter.
1: Iran has retaliated by launching missiles and drones at US allies in the region and warned its attacks may escalate. Days of back-and-forth strikes by the US and Iran across the region and renewed threats to the Strait of Hormuz have all but shredded the interim deal to end the conflict and could tip the region back into all-out war. Iranian officials say renewed US strikes have killed more than 35 people and wounded over 300 others.
0: Monash University says it moved quickly after learning of plans for a pro-Palestinian encampment at its Clayton campus in 2024. Vice-Chancellor Sharon Pickering told the Royal Commission into Anti-Semitism, the university worked to protect students and staff and remove anti-Semitic content and exclude outsiders from the protest. She said the university must remain a place of contested ideas, but without hostility.
2: The encampment was one thing, but what you're trying to do is not just bring a hostility to an end, you're trying to actually build an alternative. A university should be an alternative. It should be a place where people's very different lived experiences, their different political or ideological disagreements can indeed be played out.
0: Australia's home ownership rate has fallen, with new research suggesting Sydney's worsening affordability is the biggest driver of the decline. Here's Kaveh Akbarim.
3: Analysis by KPMG estimates fewer than 6 in 10 households in Greater Sydney now own the home they live in, the city's lowest owner-occupier rate since the late 1950s. Nationally, home ownership has also edged lower since the last census, with ownership rates improving in Queensland and Western Australia. KPMG says cheaper housing, remote working and greater choice have helped more Australians buy outside New South Wales, highlighting the growing divide between Sydney and the rest of the country.
0: Cybersecurity experts have criticised the operator of dozens of medical clinics for waiting more than 3 weeks to publicly disclose a major data breach. Partnered Health says hackers accessed sensitive patient information, including medical records from 21 clinics after it detected the cyber attack on June 23. The company says it delayed notifying patients while it determined which clinics were affected. The former head of the company that operates Italian motorways has been sentenced to 12 years in jail over the collapse of a bridge in Genoa in 2018, causing the deaths of 43 people. Here's the BBC's Paul Moss.
4: Maintenance was repeatedly delayed. Warning signs were ignored. That, in essence, was the prosecution argument in a court case that is now reaching its climax. It was during a storm that a section of the Morandi Bridge collapsed, which sent the vehicles driving across it plunging onto railway tracks below. Now, a court has ruled that the CEO of the company, which owned most of the shares in that section of the motorway, was responsible for failure to keep the bridge in a fit state of repair.
0: In the AFL, Geelong has kept its top six final chances alive after beating St Kilda at Cadinia Park. Here's Corbin Middlemass.
5: After making 7 changes, Geelong scored the first 26 points of the night and led start to finish. They led by 14 at quarter time, 27 at the half, 29 at three-quarter time, and by as many as 47 points in the final term before St Kilda kicked the last 3 goals to cut the final margin to 27. The win snaps a 3-game losing streak for the Cats, who rise to 7th on the table, but their win was soured by a serious ankle injury to Max Holmes, who was in a moon boot and on crutches post-game.
0: ABC News.
6: ABC Radio weather update. The weather forecast for the capital for Friday the 17th day of July. Some frost and the chance of fog, then a sunny day with light winds and a top of 15 degrees. Looking further ahead on Saturday, some frost, a mostly sunny day, a top of 16. Frost again on Sunday and sunny, a top of 16. Mostly sunny on Monday, a top of 15 degrees. 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

Yes, well, hello, and how are you? Philip Clark with you on ABC Radio. This is Nightlife, and we are into the last hour of the program. Very good to have your time and company. It's, where are we? 6 past midnight Eastern. It's 6 past.

0: past 10 in WA. It's 24 to midnight in South Australia in the Northern Territory. Hi, everyone. Good to have your company. Thanks for jumping on board. We're about to play the Mighty Challenge if you'd like to have a crack. 1-300-800-222. There are lines free. Grab one. 1-300-800-222. 25 questions, answer question 25, and you'll be the winner and receive the honour, glory, and, of course, the chance to affix a fridge magnet to your fridge. Now, don't dismiss this too lightly, because many are called but few are chosen. It's difficult, but look, someone has to win, so it may as well be you, right? 1-300-800-222 is the number. Thanks for the text, by the way, on small living spaces. Michael from the Mid-North Coast says, maybe a bit late, but I've been living in a 16 by 16 foot caravan with three large dogs for 9 years. No problems. Okay, Michael, whatever works for you. And Scotty says, I bought a two-bedroom old miner's house on a huge block last year for $260,000. The only bad thing is before COVID, it was $120,000. Yeah, well, that's it. Hi to everyone. Someone said hello from South Korea. Okay. Well, hello from South Korea. Hello to wherever you are around the country and around the world as well. Now, from now till 5 a.m., by the way, in Armidale in New South Wales, there is a problem with the FM signal. There may be a problem with the FM signal. At stages between now and 5 a.m. if you're in Armidale. This is the New South Wales Armidale, not the other Armidales, right? The New South Wales Armidale, the town of, there'll be problems. But there shouldn't be any problems with anybody else, with anywhere else in the country, so you should be picking us up loud and clear. 1-300-800-222 is the number. 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Is everybody set and ready? Because if you are, then so am I. Mighty Challenge. 1-300-800-222. There is a line free if you want one. Love to hear from you. 1-300-800-222. Text 0467-922-702. All right, 25 questions, 5 categories. Categories tonight are category number 1, stone and wood. Category number 2, Coopers. Category number 3, Crown. Category number 4, Pure Blonde. And category number 5, Beer. All right? Stone and Wood, Coopers, Crown, Pure Blonde, and Beer. Do we have – we may have a problem with our phone system. 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Coopers, Crown, Pure Blonde, or Beer. Would anyone like to have a go? 1-300-800-222 is my number. Daniel's on the line from Yundi. G'day, Daniel. Hello. We had a bit of a blip with the phones there, but we've seemed to have fixed things. Hi, Daniel.
1: G'day, Spence. How you going, mate?
0: Yeah, not bad. What do you like here? Stone and Wood, Coopers, Crown, Pure Blonde, or Beer?
1: I'll go beer, thank you.
0: Beer it is. Beer it is. Question number 1, the New South Wales State of Origin team is sponsored by which beer?
1: Oh, Forex?
0: Not Forex, no. Sorry, Daniel, thank you anyway. No, it's not Forex. Helen in South Melbourne. Hi, Helen.
2: Hi, Philip.
0: Hello.
2: Oh, a beer question.
0: Yeah,
2: damn.
0: I know, a beery question first up, I know. Exactly.
2: I can do Belgian beers.
0: Oh, yeah, okay. Well, you're gonna...
2: Okay. In New South Wales, did the last person say Coopers?
0: No, the last person said Forex.
2: I'll say Coopers.
0: No, it's not Coopers.
2: It'd be nice knowing.

0: Thanks, Helen. Bye-bye.
1: Bye.
0: See you later. Yes, all right. 1-300-800-222 is the number. Lines open and free. If you played during the week, you can play again tonight. Don't worry. Steve from Tokemoor. G'day, well, Steve.
2: Hang on, Phil. I think it'll feel like a twoies or two.
0: The New South Wales State of Origin team is sponsored by which beer?
2: Twoies.
0: It is, yes, exactly. It is Twoie, as you say. You can sing along if you like.
3: I feel like a twoies. I feel like a twoies. I feel like a twoies or two.
0: Okay, that's enough.
2: Yeah, that's enough now.
0: All right, question number two. We're in beer, Steve. You can stay or go, whatever you like.
2: Oh, I like beer.
0: Staying here in beer?
2: Yes, please.
0: What's the official beer of the AFL?
2: I'm going to have to go Carlton Draft.
0: It is. Yes, exactly. Yes, it is. It is Carlton Draft. All right.
2: Ex-Victoria.
0: Question number three, Steve. We're in beer.
2: Yep.
0: You're staying here?
2: Stick with beer, please.
0: Okay. You might have noticed all the categories tonight are beer. Pure Blonde, beer, Stone and Wood, Coopers, Crown.
2: Recognisable.
0: All right. We're staying in beer. Named after its fifth largest city. What is the oldest brand of beer in Japan?
2: Asahi.
0: Not Asahi.
2: Yes,
0: thank you. No, not Asahi. Thank you, Steve. Where are we? Andy from Florey in the ACT. Florey named after Howard Florey. G'day, Andy.
4: G'day, Philip. How are you tonight?
0: I am extremely well, yes.
4: No, it's good to hear.
0: Did you get up early and watch the soccer this morning, Andy?
4: No, I was fast asleep. It was good to hear that Argentina won.
0: And
4: now they're facing off to Spain.
0: Two Spanish speakers, one from the Southern Hemisphere and one from the North.
4: Exactly.
0: Question number three. We're in beer. But then again, all categories tonight are kind of beer.
4: I noticed that. It feels a bit frothy.
0: Dear. Stone and Wood, Coopers, Crown, Pure Blonde and beer are our categories. We're in a category called beer. Named after its fifth largest city, what's the oldest brand of beer in Japan?
4: I was going to say Asahi, but the previous caller said that. So I'm a little bit stumped on this one. I can't even think of apart from Tokyo. I can't even think of any other city. I'm going to have to pass it on to the next caller.
0: All right. Thanks, Andy. See you, man. Bye-bye. Thank you. Thanks for giving it a crack. Heather's in Nil. Hello, Heather.
5: Oh, good evening.
0: Evening. We're in a category called beer, named after its fifth largest city. What's the oldest brand of beer in Japan?
5: What did the previous
0: person... Well, we've had... All anyone can think of is Asahi. Which is not correct.
5: No, that's what I was thinking of too. fifth largest city. One of these nights I'll ring in and I'll actually get a question I know the answer to.
0: That will happen, but not tonight by the sound of it.
5: No, I don't think so.
0: Thanks, Heather. See ya. Bye-bye. Thank you. All righty, let's move up to Port Macquarie. Peter is on the line. G'day, Peter.
6: How are you, mate? Good.
0: Yeah, no, very well. Very well. Question number three. We're in beer. Named after its fifth largest city, what's the oldest brand of beer in Japan?

0: Sapporo.
1: Correct. It is. It's Sapporo. Mm-hmm. Sapporo, which is a city in Japan, and that's where the oldest brand. It's when the oldest brand of beer in Japan comes from. Alrighty. Although probably Asahi and Kirin are more a better known in mm-hmm. this country, at least I would imagine.
0: They are. I'm a beer drinker and I brew beer. So
1: oh, do you?
0: I do know this. Yes.
1: Do you brew beer all the time, Andrew, or just occasionally?
0: All the time, but I'm brewing stout at the moment. So.
1: Oh, okay. How many bottles have you got in the garage?
0: I've got 30 bottles at the moment.
1: Okay. So, do you stink the place out when you brew up, Andrew?
0: I live with a cat and a fighting fish.
1: Oh, okay. So you don't have to worry about it.
0: Yeah, I don't have to worry about anything. Except my cat.
1: I've had a couple of goes in the past myself making it. It's kind of fun to do, but the boil up does certainly produce some. They're not unpleasant aromas, not by any means.
0: I found with brewing a Cooper Stout, you chuck in half a beetroot and it makes it go perfect.
1: Is that right?
0: Okay. I
1: believe you.
0: Interesting. Interesting.
1: All right. Question number where do you get the beer bottles from these days? You reuse the ones you got, I suppose, do you? Yeah.
0: No, I've got a cover of mine, Brent Webb. He's got 1,500 beer bottles and he brings me up a couple hundred every time.
1: Oh, okay. So, yeah. Right. Are they the old brown long necks, Andrew?
0: Yes, they are. And Brent was the one of the miners that was trapped in the Beaconsfield mining district.
1: Oh, that Brent. Okay.
0: Yep.
1: Hey, all right. How's he going?
0: Oh, he's got PTSD, but he's a top bloke, and I love him. I work with him.
1: Good on you. Good on you. Give him my regards next time.
0: I will.
1: Question number four. We're in beer. You can stay there if you like.
0: What are the other options?
1: Well, they're also kind of beery. The categories at least are Stone and Wood, Coopers, Crown, Pure Blonde, Beer.
0: I'll go Coopers if I can.
1: Okay, Coopers. Coopers it is. That's the category, remember. Question mm-hmm. number four. Since the year 2000, which man has played in the most NRL grand finals?
0: No idea. I'm going to pass that on. that's an incredible question.
1: Crack a long neck for light offers. Andrew, good on you. See ya. Bye-bye. All righty. Who would be around? Paul from Geelong. G'day, Paul.
2: There you go, Phil.
1: Yeah, pretty good. Pretty good.
2: All this talk about beer, I thought I'd better ring up.
1: You can't be thinking about beer just yet. You're still on the road, aren't you?
2: I'm still on the road. Hey, we were talking last week about the song Cognac from Buddy Guy.
1: Yeah.
2: What is your favourite drinking song, Phil?
1: You mean song to drink too, or song to just to listen while you're drinking?
2: Oh, just your favourite drinking song to listen to.
1: Oh, there's a million of them, aren't there?
2: There are heaps of them.
1: I don't know. Oh, I'm trying to think the song that has the chorus. I can't think. I'll think in a moment, Paul. Question four. What's yours, Paul?
2: Other than Cognac from Buddy Guy, I actually really like the song from Black American lady blues singer who's deceased now, Coco Taylor, the song Hey Bartender.
1: Oh, yeah. Okay.
2: I think it's pretty snazzy and you should play it on the ABC one night.
1: First One Today is, I think, the title of the song I'm after,
2: Who's the artist, Phil?
1: I'm trying to think. I mean, like all drinking songs, it contains tragedy as well as joy, Paul.
2: So what's it called? First One Today.
1: Yeah.
2: I'll have a Google and have a listen when I finish work later on.
1: Yeah, lots of people are texting in saying, what about it? I'd like to have a beer with Duncan. Yeah, well, that's fair enough. That's fair enough,
2: but it's not my favourite drinking song.
1: No. Question number four, Coopers, right? Since the year 2000.

0: Which man has played in the most NRL grand finals?
1: Since 2000. I'll have a crack at... Oh, maybe Billy Slater. I don't know a lot of rugby players.
0: No. Not Billy Slater. No.
1: Cheers, Phil.
0: Cheers, Paul. Bye-bye. We're in a category called Coopers. Ken from Wilgoorga. G'day, Ken.
2: How are you going?
0: Not bad. Since the year 2000, we're in a category called Coopers. Since the year 2000, which man's played in the most NRL grand finals?
2: No, I'll have to pass on that. Thanks, Trev.
0: No good. No worries. Phil's here. Phil here. Trev's coming a bit later. Cam from Megaring. G'day, Cam.
3: How are you going?
0: Not bad. Coopers, we're in. Since the year 2000, which man's played in the most NRL grand finals?
3: I'm not a big NRL fan, but the only Cooper that I know would be Cooper Cronk.
0: Correct. Yeah, exactly, right. Exactly. Often the best way to approach the mighty challenge is to say just that. What's the only one I've ever heard of? Fair enough.
3: Yeah, well, it just came to mind. I thought, oh, well, it's got to be Cooper Cronk.
0: Cooper Cronk's played the most NRL grand finals. Question number 5, we're in Coopers, but you could move to Stone and Wood, Crown, Pure Blonde or Beer.
3: We'll go back to Beer, I reckon.
0: Back to Beer it is.
3: If that's all right.
0: Pat from the Point says, Cooper Cronk's one of the most fake-sounding names ever. Oh, Pat. Well, if your surname's Cronk, what are you going to do with it? I mean, this is the thing. Mr. and Mrs. Cronk obviously had a look at the darling little boy and thought, Cooper it is.
3: Well, that works, doesn't it?
0: It works. It's easy to remember. You know, it's good for fans, and he's gone on to great things.
3: He has. Yeah.
0: Question 5. We're in beer. Is that where we're staying?
3: Yes, yeah, please.
0: What's Homer Simpson's beer of choice, Cam?
3: Oh, that's an easy one. It's Duff beer.
0: It is. Yes, it is. It's Duff beer.
4: Boop. Time to go to work. Little do they know, I'm ducking out early to take the Duff Brewery tour. Rolling at 9, punch out at 5. That's the plan. They don't suspect a thing. Well, off to the plant, then to the Duff Brewery. Uh-oh. Did I say that or just think it? I gotta think of a lie fast.
5: Homer, are you going to the Duff Brewery?
0: And so it went with most of Homer's plans, Cam.
3: Yeah, no, he loved a beer. Really good TV show. Grew up watching that quite a bit. So,
0: yeah, it's fantastic, yeah. Jane says, what a bloke's here in New South Wales quiz. How about equal rights for all listeners? Well, I don't think you're listening quite to what's going on here, Jane. Stone and Wood, Coopers, Crown, Pure Blonde and Beer. As with all things in the Mighty Challenge categories, things are not always as they seem. Cam, what do you want to do for question 6? There's one left in beer.
3: I reckon we run with beer.
0: We'll staying with beer?
3: It. Yeah, go on.
0: Which slender type of beer glass shares its name with a style of lager from the Czech Republic?
3: Slender.
0: Which slender type of beer glass shares its name with a style of lager from the Czech Republic?
3: Wouldn't be a schooner, would it?
0: No, not a schooner.
3: No, of course.
0: Thanks,
3: not.
0: Cam. See you, mate. Bye-bye. No, it's not. Jane, my text says, my sister-in-law named her son Cooper after the NRL player. Wow, well, good. Chris on the Night Watch says, Cooper Cronk, I met him once. He's a very humble and a great bloke. Yeah, well, he's an out-and-out champ, isn't he? Is he not, Cooper Cronk? Sight for Sore Eyes by Tom Waits is a great song to listen to while having a sip, says my texter. Oh, gee, there's no end to the category of songs which would fit there, I would have thought. John Boy says, yes, that's correct. Good. Angela from Tamworth, correct. Ross from Scoresby, correct. Morgan, correct. Harry in the Bay's got the right answer. All right, where are we? Spiro's.

0: He's in Adelaide. Hi, Spiro.
1: How you going, Phil?
0: Not bad. Yeah, not bad. Question number six. We're up to, we're in a category called beer. Which slender type of beer glass shares its name with a style of lager from the Czech Republic?
1: Ah, this is a hard one. Just a guess. Pilsner?
0: Correct.
1: Oof.
0: Yes. A pilsner, which is a word for a beer glass as well as a style of lager.
1: Yeah, I thought it was a beer. There you go. What a guess.
0: Well, there we go. Okay, so that's the end of beer. So we're left with Stone and Wood, Cooper's, Crown, Pure Blonde.
1: We better get into Cooper's, I reckon. we'll finish the beers, we'll go into the Cooper's.
0: Into Cooper's. Okay, question number seven. Which American rocker was born Vincent Damon Fernier on the 4th of February 1948?
1: Oh, God. Could I call him Mr. Cooper, maybe? No, I wouldn't have a clue, Phil. I'm going to have to buy that.
0: No, okay. Thanks, no, Spiro.
1: Thanks very much.
0: See you, mate. Bye-bye. Thank you very much. Now, Phil from the Central Coast. G'day, Phil.
2: G'day, Phil. How are you?
0: Pretty good. Yeah, no, pretty good. We're up to question seven. Cooper's. Which American rocker was born Vincent Damon Fernier on the 4th of February 1948?
2: I've got no idea at all. Not Gary.
0: See ya. Bye-bye. Thanks for that. Andrew from Melbourne. G'day, Andrew.
3: Oh, g'day. G'day, Phil. How are you?
0: Hello, hello. Yeah, no, really good. Really good. Question number seven, we're up to Cooper's. Which American rocker was born Vincent Damon Fernier on the 4th of February 1948?
3: I have no idea, but given the category name, I'd say Alice Cooper.
0: Alice Cooper is correct. Yeah, very good. Yeah.

0: Yes, Alice Cooper. Joe from Long Worry. Hi, Joe. Joe from Long Worry sent me a picture of Ross Lyon, the coach of the St Kilda. It says, if you're going to talk, keep talking footy and sport, I'll say it again, Phil, Ross Lyon could be your brother. Oh, you think there's a resemblance, Joe? Really? I'm just looking at the picture. Nah, is that right? Really? Okay. I'm not seeing it, but then again, there you go. Someone says, make sure you roll the Cooper's questions through to make sure them they all get mixed up properly. Andrew, we're up to question eight. We're in Cooper's. You can stay here, otherwise you could move.
1: So Stone and Wood, Cooper's. What are the other ones?
0: There's Stone and Wood, Cooper's, Crown, Pure Blonde.
1: I'll stay with Cooper's.
0: Stay with Cooper's for question number eight. Which actor has appeared in Silver Linings Playbook, American Hustle, and A Star is Born?
1: Oh, my God. That guy, Bradley Cooper.
0: That's it.
1: Yeah.
0: That's it, yes. Bradley Cooper. Remember the song?

0: Yes, Shallow with Lady Gaga. It was a pretty good movie too. Yeah, great song.
1: Look, I haven't seen the movie. Powerful song, though.
0: Yeah,
1: Very powerful.
0: Yeah, great song. And if you ever get a chance, see the movie, because the movie adds a whole layer of dimension to the song too. It's used hugely effectively. Oh, thank you. Yeah, someone's texted saying that drinking song that Phil was thinking of might be called There Stands the Glass. That's it. Yep. There Stands the Glass. There is a great version by Ted Hawkins. Yeah, well, exactly. It's called There Stands the Glass. That's it. That's quite right. John from Mudgee says, what about George Thorogood's One Bourbon, One Scotch, One Beer? Yeah, well, that's true. That's in a long line of them too. Righto, Andrew, we're up to question number 9. We're in Coopers, if you want.
1: Look, I'll stick with Coopers because I'm hoping that that Gary Cooper will come up.
0: Oh, that's a bad way to approach the Mighty Challenger. That's a very bad way to approach the Mighty Challenger.
1: Yeah, okay. All right. Well, maybe I shouldn't.
0: Question number 9. You've done it now. We're in Coopers, okay? Question number 9. Which explorers died at Cooper Creek in 1861?
1: Burke and Wills?
0: It's Burke and Wills, correct? Yes, huh. Burke and Wills, very good. All right, question number ten. There's one left in Coopers.
1: Okay, it's got to be Gary Cooper, doesn't it?
0: Question number 10, Coopers. Special Agent Dale Cooper is the main character of which supernatural mystery series?
1: Supernatural mystery. Did you say supernatural mystery series?
0: Mm-hmm.
1: Okay. Dale Cooper, Agent Dale Cooper, Agent. I've just got to pick one. Supernatural.
0: No, not supernatural.
1: No. All right, thanks.
0: Thanks, Andrew. Bye-bye. Good work. Nice work anyway. Yes, There Stands the Glass. Ted Hawkins. Take a listen.

0: Yes, as you can see, there's a fair bit of pain in it as well. Tub Thumping by Chumbawamba is a quality drinking song, says my texter. Yes, fair enough too. We would certainly pay that. Roz from Strathalbyn. G'day, Roz.
1: Oh, my daughter loved it. And, yes, Twin Peaks. Who put Laura in the plastic bag?
0: Hang on. Hey, Roz, we've got to go back a bit. All right, we're in a category called Cooper. Special Agent Dale Cooper is the main character of which supernatural mystery series?
1: Well, I think it's Twin Peaks.
0: Correct. Yes, it is.
1: My daughter was right into it, and she used to freak me out about it.
0: Hang on, Dale Cooper didn't put her in the plastic bag, did he? No.
1: No, but it was the whole concept of the thing.
0: Yeah, I know, exactly.
1: He used to freak me out. But
0: Dan, what was the line? Didn't he say, "Damn fine cherry pie"? Was that him or was that somebody else?
1: Look, honestly, she used to really scare me with it. I was a Twin Peaks person.
0: I know. People were really into it. Yes, Linda from Torrens Park is a Twin Peaks. Yeah.
1: Oh, that was really sort of... Okay, how can I say this? It was sort of like, what's that Channel 7 thing? Home and Away? Home and Away in Arctic conditions.
0: Yes, well, that's true. There's something in what you say. Hey, Roz, we're up to question 11. There's no more Coopers. Yes. So you've got a choice of Stone and Wood, Crown, or Pure Blonde.
1: Okay, but it's a beer thing tonight.
0: I didn't say that. No.
1: I said
0: these are the categories. Pure Blonde, Stone and Wood, Crown.
1: Okay, let's go Stone. If I knew it was about Crowns. Okay, let's go Stone and Wood.
0: I mean, Twin Peaks is not a beer thing.
1: Sorry?
0: Twin Peaks is not about beer.

0: No. I'm just saying the whole concept.
1: John from Coburg says, by the way, the best drinking song is 99 Bottles of Beer. 99 Bottles. Oh, okay. Yeah.
0: Hanging on the wall?
1: No. question 11. You want Stone and Wood? You can have Pure Blonde, Stone and Wood, or Crown.
0: Well, I'm tempted with Crowns, but if I thought it was about English, I'll do Crowns. I'll change my mind in the betting ring.
1: Crown it is. Question 11. Which word for a small crown originally described the high-peaked headdresses of Persian kings?
0: I know tiara.
1: Correct. Oh, a tiara, yes.
0: Yeah, well, all those princesses punts around in them, don't they?
1: They do. question. I think the Queen's got quite a lot of them, or did have quite a lot of them.
0: Yeah, well, I know they might be. I don't dare say moulding away, do I?
1: No. Question 12. We're in Crown. Is staying here?
0: Okay, let's give it a whirl.
1: What is the common name for the starfish Acanthasta planky?
0: Oh, those bloody starfish that eat everything on the coral. Now, what's their name? Hello? Oh, well, Peter, we got cut off. I can't remember.
1: Thanks, Roz. Bye-bye. Thanks anyway. Joe from Long Warrie says, John Denver's Rocky Mountain High and Take Me Home Country Roads are great drinking, are a great sing-along drinking songs. Oh, hang on, I don't drink. Yeah, they are. Well, Take Me Home Country Roads has been taken over by football codes, hasn't it? 1-300-800-222. Frank from Mount Everly. That is correct for the answer to this question. Jay from Leppington. Hi, Jay.
2: Oh, hello, Phil. How are you, mate?
1: Pretty good. We're up to question
2: number. I fell asleep there.
1: That's all right. That's all right. The aim of this program is to put as many people to sleep as possible, Jay.
2: On the beer drinking songs or the drinking songs.
1: Yes.
2: George Thorogood also did a great song called I Drink Alone. Fantastic song.
1: Oh, okay.
2: Where he goes through, Johnny Walker, Jim Beam, Jack Daniels, Graham. He names all of them.
1: Yeah, someone's texted in saying almost any George Formby song's great to play when releasing a few ales with your mates. Oh, that's not true. Ross from Scoresby says American Pie. That's a great one when everyone is on their way.
2: Well, a very dear friend of mine, we laid to rest. He had a heart attack at 38.
1: Yeah.
2: And when the coffin was lowered, they played AC/DC, Have a Drink on Me. So that's a song that will always I'll remember for my good mate Bart. Yeah.
1: Yeah. Good on you. All right. Question 12. What's the common name for the starfish Acanthasta planky?
2: I have a recollection. There's a starfish called a crown of thorns.
1: Correct. That's it. The crown of thorns starfish. Yes, we're in a category called crown. It's a coral-destroying starfish, the crown of thorns. All right, question 13. We're in crown, but you can move to stone and wood or pure blonde. Up to you.
2: I rang back for the old Sapporo one, mate, the Japan. That's how long I've been waiting on.
1: Oh, no. Yeah, sorry.
2: That's all right. I was trying to help you out.
1: That's all right. Do you want to hear a bit of George Thorogood?
2: I always, mate. He's one of my favourites.
1: Okay.
2: He's got some great music.
1: Here we go.

0: Yes, George Thorogood.
1: Oh, brilliant. I thought you were going to play the whole lot because it's just brilliant.
0: Oh, no, it is. Yeah, we got to get... We are in the middle of the Mighty Challenge. Hey, question 13. We're in a category called Crown. You can move to Stone and Wood or Pure Blonde if you like, Joe.
1: I'll try Stone and Wood, mate.
0: Back to Stone and Wood. How many pounds in a stone?
1: Is it 12?
0: No.
1: No, 14.
0: It's not. Sorry, Jay. You know, you're gone. Appreciated, but thank you anyway. Now, who's been hanging on here? So quite a few people. Matt from Mullumbimby. Hello, Matt. Sorry, Mike.
2: Hey, how you going?
0: Sorry, I called you Matt. I meant to call you Mike.
2: I've been called worse.
0: Mike from Mullumbimby's. There's too many M's in there, Mike. So. Hey, question 13. We're in stone and wood. How many pounds in a stone?
2: 14,
0: 18. Correct, yes. Exactly. You only get one chance. You can't change your answer on the Mighty Challenge. It's just a rule. Hey, question 14. We're in stone and wood, but you can move to Pure Blonde or Crown.
2: I'm so tempted to go to Pure Blonde because I want to know what the blonde questions are.
0: Are you going there?
2: Yeah, let's go.
0: Okay, question 14. No one's been here before. Pure Blonde. Which 1953 film stars Jane Russell and Marilyn Monroe?
2: Some Like It Hot?
0: Not Some Like It Hot. Sorry, Mike. No, not Some Like It Hot. Sorry. Kevin from Helensburg. Hello, hello, Kevin.
3: Hey, brother. I don't know that one, I think.
0: Which 1953 film stars Jane Russell and Marilyn Monroe? We're in a category called Pure Blonde.
3: I've got to think about it. Did you hear about the horse that went into the bar and ordered a beer?
0: The bartender said, "Why the long face?"
3: That's it. it's a good one, isn't it?
0: Right, okay. What do you reckon? Do you know?
3: Yeah, I do know this. I see it numerous times.
0: Sorry, Kev. We'll have to move on. Thank you. Thank you anyway. 1-300-800-222 is the number. Ruffles from Gooseberry Hill. Yes, now we've had Dusty. We've had Slims. Love to have a beer with Duncan. Susie, that's correct. Loz from Lynham. G'day, Loz. Hi, Loz. Sorry, but you've been waiting on there. Hello.
4: Hello there. How are you going?
0: Yeah, good. Good, Loz. We're up to question 14. Pure Blonde. Which 1953 film stars Jane Russell and Marilyn Monroe?
4: Someone has said Some Like It Hot already, hey?
0: Mm-hmm.
4: Well, I don't know then. Sorry.
0: Okay, no worries. Thank you anyway. Where are we? Morris is in Launceston. Hi, Morris.
5: Morning, Phil. How are you?
0: Morning. I'm very well. We're in a category called Pure Blonde. Which 1953 film stars Jane Russell and Marilyn Monroe?
5: I've got no idea whatsoever, so I'll just say blondes have more fun.
0: Thanks, Morris. It may well be true, but that's not what we want. Dave's in Perth. G'day, Dave.
6: How's things, Phil?
0: Pretty good. We're up to question 14, Pure Blonde. Which 1953 film stars Jane Russell and Marilyn Monroe?
6: I don't know this one, mate.
0: No good?
6: No good.
0: Sorry, Dave. Thank you. Alan from Mount Waverley. Hello, Alan.
7: Hey, mate. I think it's Gentlemen Prefer Blondes.
0: Correct. Yes, Gentlemen Prefer Blondes.
8: It was a great book. Greater as a Broadway stage hit. And even more gorgeous, glittering, and hilarious on the screen. With Marilyn Monroe as Lorelei Lee, the world's most fabulous gold-digging blonde.
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10: My little angel, you don't even know there's a certain kind of girl would take advantage of a situation of this sort. May I kiss your hand?
9: I always say a kiss on the hand feels very good, but a diamond tiara lasts forever.
11: Bye-bye, baby. Remember you're my baby when they give you the eye.
0: Yes, all right.
7: I don't reckon like that anymore, do I?
0: Question number 15, Alan. Do you want to?
7: With blondes.
0: You're staying with blondes? Okay. What was Blondie's highest charting single in Australia?
7: Heart of Glass.
0: Heart of Glass is correct.

0: Yes, Heart of Glass. Dave from Singleton says, thanks to beer, there ain't no ugly people after tonight. Yes, well, the beer goggles are a well-established fact, David. That is true. Chris from Seaforth says a good drinking song is Copperhead Road by Steve Earle. Well, you know what, Chris? Anything by Steve Earle. Steve Earle, what a performer, hey? What a performer. Alan, we're up to question 16. Staying with Pure Blonde?
1: Yes, please.
0: Who won her first Grammy in 1992 for the video of her Blonde Ambition world tour?
1: Madonna.
0: Madonna is correct. Nice work, Alan. Going very well.

0: is Vogue by Madonna. All right, Al, what do you want to do here? You're up to question 17. Hang on.
1: Please,
0: sorry, staying with Pure Blondes?
1: Yes, please.
0: Suicide Blonde was a 1990 hit from which Australian band?
1: In Excess?
0: In Excess is correct. Very nice work.

0: In Excess, Suicide Blonde. That is a fair point, I suppose. Gary, sent with gentle effect, says, Phil, no song is good for drinking if you ask me. No, fair enough. Alan, we're up to question 18. Nice work.
1: I think Gary should listen to one of my favourite drinking songs, The Bottle by Gil Scott-Heron.
0: Oh, yeah. We have had a vote for Copperhead Road by Steve Earle. Have a listen.

0: Yes, good stuff too. Alan?
1: Yeah?
0: We've got one left in Pure Blonde, if you like.
1: Yes, please.
0: Okay, question number 18. The Blonde d'Aquitaine. We're in a category called Pure Blonde. The Blonde d'Aquitaine is a modern French breed of which farm animal?
1: I think it's a cow.
0: It is. It's a breed of cattle. Very good. Excellent work. John of Coburg says, I always find it ironic about AC/DC songs and even the Angus Young AC/DC Shiraz, given Angus is a lifelong teetotaler. All right, question number 19. Hey, that's it for Pure Blonde. You've knocked the whole lot off. Very good, Alan. Excellent work.
1: Thank you.
0: Five on the trot. Good work. Okay, so no more Pure Blonde, no more beer, no more Coopers. We're left with Stone and Wood or Crown. We've got four in Stone of Wood. We've got three in Crown, seven left.
1: I'll try Stone and Wood, please.
0: Stone and Wood it is. The name of which soft wood comes from the Spanish word for raft?
1: Balsa.
0: Balsa. Nice. That's six on the trot, Alan. Very good. Question number 20. We're into the home straight here, Al. Staying with Stone and Wood?
1: Yes, please.
0: Which British musician appeared on the first cover of Rolling Stone magazine?
1: John Lennon.
0: It was John Lennon. Excellent work. Wow, I wonder whether he can get home on this. John Lennon it was.

0: Yes.
1: Al, this is impressive. 7 on the trot, Alan.
2: Yeah.
1: Have you won the Black Magnet before?
2: No.
1: Okay. Question 21. We've got 1, 2, 3, 4, 5 left. We're in stone and wood. Question 21. Gopher wood is a type of wood mentioned only once in the Bible and nowhere else. What was it used for?
2: Building crosses?
1: Yeah, good, but not correct. Okay. Sorry, Al, that's a pity. I thought you might get home. Okay, sorry, thank you.
2: See you, bye.
1: No, gee, he was good, wasn't he? How good's that? 7 on the trot. We've got 1, 2, 3, 4, 5 left. Betty from Daptow. G'day, Bet.
3: Hello, Phil. How are you?
1: Oh, I'm pretty good. Yeah, not bad. Have you got any idea about gopher wood? Gopher wood is a type of wood mentioned once in the Bible and nowhere else. What was it used for?
3: I thought it might have been for making, what do they put Moses in? In the bulrushes, in a little boat, but it's not a boat. But no, that's not right, is it?
1: I know what you're saying, but that's not right. Sorry, Betty. No.
3: I was surprised, Phil, when you were talking. Are you still there?
1: Yeah, I'm still here. Yeah.
3: When you were talking about the Cooper, that you didn't have a question about what did Coopers make?
1: That's right. We know what Coopers make, don't we? I don't answer questions, Betty, but you can tell me.
3: They make barrels.
1: They do. They do make barrels, yeah. They do, yep. Thanks, Bet. We better move on because we've got a few questions left to try and finish it off. Thank you.
3: Bye.
1: See you, Bet. Bye-bye. Betty from Daptow. All righty. Now, where are we? Dave from Sonano, Dulcie from Runcorn, Ian from Warimba, we'll get to you in a second. Terry from Perth, first up. Hello, Terry.
4: How you going?
1: Not bad. Question 21. Stone and wood is where we are. Gopher wood is a type of wood mentioned once in the Bible and nowhere else. What was it used for?
4: Oof. They didn't build an ark out of it, did they?
1: Is that, you can't ask me a question, Terry. Is that your answer?
4: Well, I don't want to be banned from this station by doing Graham Kennedy, but I think it might have been an ark.
1: Who would have built the ark, Terry?
4: No idea, mate.
1: Oh, very good. Yes, Noah's ark is correct. Gopher wood is mentioned only once in the Bible and nowhere else. It was used to build Noah's Ark.
4: Well, when we had to have a fire at home, my dad would say that

0: You'd say, go for wood.
1: Oh.
0: We need to light the fire.
1: Yeah, that's right. Well, hang on. Aren't those little mobility aids called gophers? They used to be.
0: Yeah, well, don't you get to work on one?
1: If only the ABC budget ran to that, Terry. Question 22. There's four left, right? We're in stone and wood. Or you can move if you like to crown.
0: No, my dad was a carpenter.
1: Okay, so, stone and wood it is.
0: Do you know they reckon that Jesus' dad was a carpenter, but that is not true at all. I have looked at every one of their album covers and he's not mentioned once.
1: Have you ever thought of going on the road, Terry?
0: Yeah, a lot of people have threatened to run me over.
1: You should be on the stage, Terry. The last one left at 3 o'clock.
0: Yep.
1: Hey, question 22. Stone and wood. Aquamarine and bloodstone are the birthstones of which month?
0: February.
1: Not February. Terry, no.
0: Oh, you've got it wrong.
1: See ya. He's determined, if nothing else. Rowan from WA. G'day, Rowan.
2: G'day, Phil. What's going on?
1: We need an answer to this question. Stone and wood. Aquamarine and bloodstone are the birthstones of which month?
2: Oh, well, not really too fond on the birthstones, but we'll give it a go tonight. I'm going to run with, it's giving me March vibes, I reckon.
1: March it is. March.
2: Yep.
1: March it is. Rowan, question 23. We're in stone and wood. No, we're not anymore. We've got to move to crown. We've got three left. They're all in crown, okay? Which 1968 heist film stars Steve McQueen and Faye Dunaway?
2: Ooh, I reckon you're pushing past my birthday, Phil, here. Can I have the question again, sorry?
1: No, you can't. Thank you, Rowan. Bye-bye. See you later. We don't need to play games like that. Where are we? James from Perth. G'day, James.
3: Hey, g'day. How you going?
1: Not bad. Which 1968 heist film stars Steve McQueen and Faye Dunaway?
3: Oh, that's Bullet.
1: No, it's not. Sorry, not Bullet. No. Joe from... Oh, hang on, Joe. I'll come back to you in a second. Latif from West Brunswick. Hello, Latif.
4: Gosh, I just rang 2 seconds ago.
1: It can happen, Latif.
4: Thomas Crown Affair.
1: Correct, the Thomas Crown.
4: The music is wonderful. I don't know if you have it in the windmill.
1: We might have a little bit.
5: Start with the money.
6: Well, I don't have it.
5: No, what would you do if you did?
6: We're in this together. You want it in. You're going to get 10%. So you earn your keep.
5: $2 million. $600,000 in cash.
6: Whose head are you after?
5: Yours.
6: Mine?
5: Yours.
6: Let's play something else.

0: It's not that music I mentioned. The when he is on a yellow.
1: Oh yeah, yeah, yeah. The other one, yeah.
0: In the sky.
1: Hey, Latif. I'll talk again, but I'll put you on hold because we've got to go to the news bulletin. We'll be back after that.
2: ABC News with Andrew Kaloupas. The families of two Australians killed in a mass methanol poisoning in Laos are calling on Canberra to intervene after learning of the charges expected over their deaths. Here's Kaveh Akbari.
3: The ABC understands Lao authorities are preparing to lay two offences carrying a combined maximum penalty of 1 year in jail and a fine of $1,600 over the deaths of six foreign tourists. The victims included Melbourne teenager Bianca Jones and Holly Morton Bowles, who died after drinking contaminated alcohol at the Nana Backpackers Hostel in Bang Vieng in November 2024. Their fathers say the proposed penalties are grossly inadequate and are urging Prime Minister Anthony Albanese to reach out to his counterpart in Laos to insist that some form of genuine justice is served for the deaths of two Australian citizens.
2: Hostilities between Iran and the United States are ratcheting up further, with explosions heard right across Iran and Tehran hitting back with drone strikes against

0: U.S. military facilities in Jordan, Kuwait and Bahrain. The BBC's Barbara Pletasha reports from Jerusalem.
1: Iran's top negotiator issued a lengthy statement as the U.S. stepped up its airstrikes. Mohammed Bagher Ghalibaf called the conflict an existential war, emphasizing the importance of maintaining Iran's claim to the Strait of Hormuz by force, if necessary. But he also left the door open to negotiations. The U.S. says it's targeting Iran's ability to threaten shipping in the waterway. But in this latest round of strikes, Iranian media reported that a children's cancer hospital was evacuated after several missiles landed nearby.
0: Ukraine's former defense minister, Mykhailo Fedorov, says he's declined an offer from President Vladimir Zelensky to become his advisor. Mr. Fedorov, who's been dismissed 6 months into the job, has told reporters he had a dispute with Ukraine's army chief, who accused him of blocking the defense ministry's initiatives. The sacking of the popular minister has prompted rare wartime protests in cities across Ukraine. Ukrainian MP Oleksiy Honcharenko says Vladimir Zelensky wanted to put the former minister in his place.
2: In the show of President Zelensky, there should be only one star. Zelensky became suspicious about possible political ambitions of Minister of Defense. And when he feels something like this, he is getting rid of such people. He's moving them from high and important positions.
0: The Kremlin says there's no immediate prospect for resuming peace talks with Ukraine, though it said that Russia remains open to it. A Kremlin spokesman, Dmitry Peskov, says Russia is grateful for Turkey's willingness to hold peace efforts. Mr. Peskov told reporters that the Kremlin is monitoring a major reshuffle of President Volodymyr Zelensky's government, but he added that the naming of a new prime minister and defense minister would make no difference unless Kiev is willing to make decisions leading to a peace settlement. Former New South Wales Liberal Minister John Sidoti says allegations of misconduct in public office have ruined his political career, his parents' health and his children's lives. The former member for Drummoyne has indicated he'll defend a single charge that's been laid following an ICAC inquiry. He's accused of attempting to unduly influence councillors of Canada Bay Council about planning outcomes that would favour his family's property interest between 2040 and 2016. Prosecutors applied for bail conditions, including that he'd be prohibited from contacting witnesses, but his lawyers successfully opposed that change. Mr. Sidoti says there was no need for bail conditions.
3: I've had 5 years to do a run-up. I'm not going anywhere. I haven't gone anywhere. I've always maintained my innocence and I'll continue to. You know, my parents said to me one day, John, tell the truth and it'll never get you into trouble. And that's what I've always done.
0: Australian Federal Police have cleared senior Queensland MP Tim Mander of electoral fraud allegations. He stepped down from Cabinet in May after reports emerged he'd enrolled to vote at a staff member's address. The AFP has now officially closed the case after finding nothing illegal. Mr. Mander has now returned to his role as Olympics and Sports Minister and says the investigation has caused immense personal strain.
4: I can draw a line in the sand today that I will not be talking any further about my personal life. Right? Never has this been done before to this extent. So I'm not getting into details that I've had with any investigative body because I've done what I've been asked to do.
0: You're up to date with the latest from ABC News.
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6: The weather forecast for the capital for Friday the 17th day of July. Some frost and the chance of fog, then a sunny day with light winds and a top of 15 degrees. Looking further ahead on Saturday, some frost, a mostly sunny day, a top of 16. Frost again on Sunday and sunny, a top of 16. Mostly sunny on Monday, a top of 15 degrees. 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

0: Yes, well, hello and how are you? Philip Clark with you on ABC Radio. This is Nightlife and we're into the last hour of the program. How are you? Thank you for joining us as well. It's 6 past 1 Eastern. It's 6 past 11 in WA. In South Australia and the Territory, 24 to 1. You should be getting us loud and clear wherever you are, right across the country and through the Pacific as well. In Armidale in New South Wales, you could be some problems with your FM signal. But apart from that, there are no other transmission repairs or maintenance issues. 1-300-800-222 is the number. We are going to finish up the Mighty Challenge. Dave's Discs this hour. Dave is going to pay tribute to Madness, the band at the forefront of ska music, and their song House of Fun. I wonder whether you know what the song's really about. Dave will explain all in Dave's Discs in this hour. Looking forward to that. But first up, of course, we have a little thing to deal with, which is called
1: The Mighty Challenge.
0: It's The Mighty Challenge. 25 questions in 5 categories, and we're getting very close to the end here. Latif from West Brunswick is up on deck. Hi, Latif.
2: Hi.
0: Now,
2: hello to Marlena of Parkville. Thank you.
0: Oh, very good, Latif. Hey, question, only 2 left here. All right. We're in Crown. Yeah. We're in Crown. I'll give this to you plus or minus. How many windows are there in the Statue of Liberty's crown? I'll give it to you plus or minus 1.
2: How many what?
0: How many windows are there in the Statue of Liberty's crown? Because you know how you can walk up inside the statue and look out.
2: Yeah, it's the windows on the crown, on the head, right?
0: Yeah. How many windows are there? Plus or minus 1.
2: I'll say 4.
0: Not correct.
2: Thank you.
0: No one near it, Latif. Sorry, thank you. Dulcie from Runcorn. Hello, Dulcie.
3: Good evening to you.
0: Good evening to you too, Dulcie.
3: Ask me a question in the middle of the night.
0: Hey, we're up to question 24, Dulcie. Crown is the category.
3: Yeah,
0: how many windows are there in the State of Liberty's crown?
3: I've never been there, but make it 15.
0: Not 15, Dulcie. Not close enough. I'll give it to you plus or minus 1. Pandora from Sapphire Beach. Hello.
4: Hi, Phil. How are you going?
0: Pretty good. Question 24. How many windows are there in the State of Liberty's crown?
4: Dulcie just said 14, didn't she?
0: Yes.
4: No. You don't answer the questions. I'm pretty sure she did. I'll go for 12.
0: No. You're trying to finesse it here, Pandora. It's not working.
4: No. It's just that I had 14 in my head, so she didn't get it right.
0: Oh, okay. I see.
4: My answer.
0: No worries. No, it's not correct. We'll have to move on here. Now, where are we? Terry's in Mandurah. G'day, Terry.
5: Oh, g'day, mate. I've only seen the front of that statue.
0: So you know what?
5: Been up inside.
0: Yeah, no, I don't know whether you can still. Can you still go up in there? You used to be able to. Well, I mean, I've sailed past it on a ferry, but I've never actually been in it. How many windows are there in the Statue of Liberty's crown? Sorry.
5: Oh, I can tell you what it's made of. Do you know what it's made of? That was always a fun fact for me.
0: Give it to me, Terry.
5: Of copper.
0: It's made of copper, which is why it's gone all
5: green.
0: All green, greeny blue, yeah.
5: Oh, wonderful. That's an interesting fact. But anyway, so Windows, what's been said so far?
0: I can't tell you that. Plus or minus 1, I'll give it to you. How many windows are there in the Statue of Liberty's crown?
5: I'm trying to think of a logical explanation. Let's go 13.
0: Not 13, no. Sorry, Terry. Not 13. No, no one's actually been close. Chris from Nelson Bay. Hi, Chris.
6: Good evening, Philip.
0: Hello. What do you reckon? How many windows are there in the Statue of Liberty's crown?
6: I'll have a crack at 8.
0: No, not 8. No, as I say, no one's really been close. Dave from Sonano. G'day, Dave.
7: G'day, Phil. How are you?
0: Pretty good. How many windows are there in the Statue of Liberty's crown?

0: I was in the Statue of Liberty a couple of years ago. There are 25 in the Crown.
1: Correct, there are. So you can still go up there, can you?
0: You can. You've got to book your tickets like months in advance to get up the Crown.
1: I thought they might have got all security, you know, and blocked it off. No, you still can go.
0: They did for a while. Yeah, we ended up, we were a bit too late to book all our way up to the Crown, but we went up to the plinth, so hanging around our feet there.
1: Oh, okay.
0: Not as spectacular as the Crown, I'm assuming, but it was.
1: But you can walk up, you still can walk up inside it to the Crown. Okay.
0: Yep.
1: Oh, good. Okay. Now, the closest I've been is in a ferry steaming past, which was okay.
0: it's an incredible bit of bit of work.
1: Yeah, Well, it's almost, it's kind of where it is, isn't it? Looking out across and there's, there's Manhattan and just across the water. Well, you know what? We're in this situation. Dave.
0: Phil.
1: In my hand here, I've got a magnet. Could be headed your way if you can answer this question. We're in Crown. The monarch of which country wears the crown of Christian the Fourth?
0: I'm going to say Denmark. That sounds like a Christian sort of name.
1: Oh, does it really? Denmark, Dave, is absolutely correct. Very good. Yes, Denmark. The Christian the Fourth is the king of Denmark. Okay. Excellent work, Dave. We'll give the magnets on its way. I'll get some details. Dave will get them some details from you, and out it goes. Appreciate your time, and thank you too. Nice work from everyone tonight. Morgan had Denmark. Yes, Evelyn, Frank from Mount Evelyn had Denmark. Annette from Perth had Denmark. Matt from Musselbrook had 25 windows. Joe from Long Warrior wanted 50 windows. Well, why shouldn't there be? I was close, Phil, 28, says my texter. Paul from Esperance had 48. Ross from Scoresby said, why not 36? One for every 10 degrees. Yeah, that wouldn't have made a lot of sense, isn't it? That's true. Frosty from Torquay says, a good drink, well, speaking of drinking songs, Hair of the Dog with mates on the morning after listening to Johnny Cash, Sunday Morning Coming Down. Sober Joyful. That is a beautiful song, isn't it? Written by Kris Kristofferson, wasn't it? Yes, it was. And actually, Kris Kristofferson's version of Sunday Morning Coming Down is pretty good. But Johnny Cash's version of Sunday Morning Coming Down is probably better, I think, isn't it? Frank from Mount Evelyn had 24 windows. Good. Heather from Dixon had 50. Karen from Mullumbimby had 20. Nice answers, yes. Paul from Plainlands had 36. No. All right, very nice challenge this week. Davo says, I hung on for a long time to say hello, Phil, missed out. Good morning to you, Davo. Yes, good morning. We did have a lot of people lined up, so I'm sorry for those who did miss out. I appreciate it. But have a crack next week. We shall be back, as you know.
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1: Yes, 1-300-800-222 is the number. Dave's disc's on its way. I'm looking forward to that for madness.
3: Well, I woke up Sunday morning.
1: How about this?

0: Yeah, live version here of Johnny Cash with Sunday Morning Coming Down. I just know I was listening there and I was thinking, what is the best version? Maybe it is Kris Kristofferson's version. It's the saddest song around, isn't it? It's like it's got every, it's painted country from one end to the other. That is because it's full of sadness as well as everything else. My texter says, geez, no wonder people feel like drinking to this song. I feel like a nip when we're not even halfway through. Yes, fair enough. All righty, 1-300-800-222's the number.
1: Issue of the day.
0: Got time for a chat, if you like, before Dave's disc is on. Julie from Hagalani says, Phil, Sean Mullins does a more heartfelt version of Sunday Morning Coming Down. Yeah, well, that's true. And I think Kris Kristofferson's version is more heartfelt probably too. Monty says, by the way, speak your drinking songs, Drink, Drink, Drink by Mario Lanza from The Student Prince. Oh, yeah, that's great fun. That is great fun. Annette from Perth says, Phil, will Donald Trump eventually want the Statue of Liberty's face changed to his ugly mug? Did I read correctly that he's making a $1 coin? They're minting. I'm sure the mint said that they are minting a $1 coin with his face on it. I don't think they're allowed to do that. I think I'm sure the law in the United States is that nobody living can be featured on American currency. I kind of think that we have the same law here in Australia, don't we? Yeah, we do. I'm sure we do. 1-300-800-222 is the number. Plenty of time to have a chat, whatever you like. Paul from Esperance is on the line. G'day, Paul.
2: Hey, going, Phil? Yeah, got a couple of things for you.
0: Yeah.
2: Just Tom T. Hall, All I Fear. I reckon that's my favourite drinking song.
0: Mm-hmm.
2: If you're right about Kris Kristofferson version, I reckon that's definitely right. Can you give Steve Earle's Guitar Town a run one night? I've got a homebrew story for you. In Darwin, you went round to my mate Mad Nick. You'll learn why his name's Mad Nick in a minute.
0: Yeah.
2: They had a dozen bottles of homebrew, all good to go.
0: Yeah.
2: And then they had a green dozen. They cracked them, whatever. They're all right. And they ran out of that. And Mick looks at the fermenter, which is still bubbly, and he goes, he grabs half a glass, he goes, yeah, righto. Look, they emptied that out, and then they had to rattle up all their chains so they could send me across the limbs to get some takeaways.

0: on the Bowswood, Phil.
1: Yeah.
0: You said it was a softwood before. While it is light and it is soft, it's technically a hardwood.
1: I think that is a fun fact, isn't it? I think that
0: is. Yeah.
1: Thanks, Paul. Good on you, mate.
0: Yeah, stay Bell Guitar Town one night.
1: See you, mate. Bye-bye. Yeah, speaking of living people, that's right. Well, that's correct. As everyone has piled in and reminded me, King Charles is living and he's on the coins. And Liz, of course, was there, was on the coins as well. That's true. Clancy from 4 Mile Creek says, Chris Christopherson's version by a month of Sundays. All right, here we are.

0: I think that's it. 1-300-800-222 is the number. Yes, there are. My texter says there are exceptions for commemorative US coins, which can occasionally feature living people if authorised by Congress or the Treasury Secretary. Well, the Treasury Secretary is one of Trump's people, obviously. So is that how he's doing it? I know he was trying to get on the currency. I thought I'd read, this is a while back, I thought I'd read that he couldn't. 1-300-800-222 is the number. Bruce in Thatcher says, a couple of drinking songs for you. Phil, Bottle of Wine by Tom Paxton. Two More Bottles of Wine by Albert Lee or Emmylou Harris. Well, that's true. Anything by Emmylou Harris. Michael in Dalkeith in WA. G'day, Michael.
1: G'day, mate. How's it going?
0: Not too bad, yeah. We've been having a bit of fun tonight, but go on, yeah.
1: I live in a real lucky country, but I live in a real lucky state, Western Australia. And today, mate, in the last couple of days, the media about this strike up in the northwest here and against BHP, the workers have gone on strike. And so you've got the chambers of industry here, you know, coming up with all the

0: you know, because the workers want better conditions and a bit more money.
1: Mm-hmm.
0: In the media, in the newspapers, what they said a couple of weeks, a couple of days ago, all the CEOs, they get so many millions here, they get 10 million here, this guy gets so many millions here. They had all the CEOs from all the banks, businesses, big companies,
1: mm-hmm.
0: all how many millions they earn, you know, and how much extra export we're doing now, what we did from last year, you know, how we got all this growth. But then no one wants to share it with the workers.
1: Mm.
0: You know, here we are, the workers have been trying to negotiate for, what, 7-8 months with the companies to get a better, not just a pay rise, but better conditions.
1: Better pay and conditions, yeah. How's it going to end up, Michael?
0: Oh, well, how it always ends up, you know.

0: the state, not the state, but to pay extra tax for $1 extra what they export, will make billions extra a year of dollars we can use.
1: Yeah, well, I think a lot of people think that about gas exports, don't they, Michael? Think that, and in the current climate, actually, where Australia is in the box seat in terms of the Strait of Hormuz thing and the amount of gas that's getting out of the Middle East, because apart from Australia, I mean, I think Qatar is probably the biggest producer of gas, but Australia is a huge producer of gas. I mean, the price of gas. People are making windfall profits. They are.
0: They are profits, but in the gas industry, the gas do pay tax and royalties quite a bit, but they don't really pay today up front. They pay more towards the middle of the project to the end, because they have to recoup a lot of their billions of dollars of costs to set things up. So a lot of people don't realise how many billions it costs us to get the gas out of the ground, to refine it all.
1: Oh, of course, yeah, it's a massive.
0: And they had to recoup that money, right? And once they recoup, it normally takes about 10, 15 years, and then the windfall comes back to the public, you know, of returns in royalties, you know? If you tax them, see, most companies, like, for example, Norway up north, what they do, the governments there, they invest in the businesses. So they do government.
1: Yeah, that's right. That's how Norway does it. That's right. Their sovereign wealth fund. That's right. The sovereign wealth fund doesn't just collect money. It also does expose, you know, the that's Norwegian right. taxpayer to risk by the that's fact that it does right. invest in the projects. That's right. I mean, there's been that. Some suggestions that we ought to copy what Norway does. I think One Nation suggested this some months ago. But I mean, it would be a major change of direction for Australia.
0: It would be completely turned around. And I don't think we're at the stage to do that at this moment. You know, because we're still trying to grow as a nation, you know, sort of thing. But I think in future, I mean, if you go back to Rex Connor's days of Gough Whitlam, when he tried to do it.
1: The great man, Rex Connor, who had big visions, didn't he, an Australian-owned resource sector.
0: Yeah. That's right. It won't have been him. And don't forget, that was...
1: Well, that's true. But I mean, he ran into the same problem, Michael, that was always going to happen. That is, there is no way that Australia's resources would have been developed without foreign capital, because you need foreign capital to do it. You know, there's just not enough homegrown capital in this country to do it.
0: Well, 30-odd million people, it's pretty difficult, you know what I mean? We're just a baby nation, really. But the trouble is that when someone tried to do it, they came down like a ton of bricks on him, and he died. They destroyed him, basically.
1: They did. Well, yes. Well, he was certainly destroyed by it. Yeah. Michael, good on you. Thanks, mate. I appreciate it. So others want to weigh in and support you. Take care. You too. Take care. Yes, Tony from Baulkham Hills. G'day, Tony.
2: Yeah. G'day, Phil. How are you?
1: Yeah, pretty good.
2: Yeah. Look, I want to support Michael all the way. We used to have on our notes, if people can remember back to the $1 and $2 back in the day, Commonwealth of Australia.
1: Mm.
2: And then it went to just Australia. But the Commonwealth is our resources. And what we're not getting is a fair shake for what the wealth and resource base is in Australia. I'm convinced that we should be getting an extraordinary tax benefit from our gas and from our natural resources. We don't seem to be getting it. And when you've got an incident like what's going on with BHP, who have just recorded record profits, and they've got a dispute up in the Kimberley area, they're losing $10 million a day, but if they average that off what they would have been paying the increase for the workers. I mean, nothing happens without the workers.
1: No.
2: Michael's 100% right, and I support him all the way. Thanks, Phil.
1: Yeah, thanks, mate. Bye-bye. Kane from Carlton's the same thing. That's guy, Michael. How do I vote for him? He's making too much sense, smart, sensible, and caring. That's

Someone's texted in. You don't say who you are. I just always put your name on it because it's better that way. We can know who we're talking to. But my text says, you know, relation to Norway and their sovereign wealth fund. That's odd. One nation hasn't mentioned much about the Norway way since Gina started paying the bills.

0: Donald Trump has got on the currency. Signatures on all US paper bills greater than $100. This is a bit of a loop. Hang on, do they have bills greater than $100 in the United States? Do they? Okay. This is a bit of a loophole. The last time a living president was on was in 1926 when a special half dollar was minted with Warren Harding. Even though this was a special issue, the US Treasury recalled all half dollars and melted them down. There are a few that still exist with collectors, but they're not legal tender. The dollar coin exists and is problematic even if minted in gold. Yeah. I don't know what the details were. I did read that the Treasury was considering having a $1 US coin with Donald Trump's face on it. But as I had understood US law, this was not possible to do. You only living people cannot appear on US currency. 1-300-800-222. PJ in Hobart says, loving the show, Phil. Michael sounded like the guy called Joe on Aussie Apple Hunters. Could it be the same guy if so? I'm a massive fan. Terrific stuff. All right, thank you. Karen from Billawheela says, Phil, there's nothing wrong with beer for breakfast. After all, it's just liquid bread, yeast, water and sugar. Yes, Karen, well, there's a slippery slide. Beer for breakfast is a slippery slide. I think that's what the song Sunday Morning Coming Down is all about, isn't it? It's a slippery slide and that bloke is on the skids.
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0: But as in all country songs, there's a lot of heart in it, and that's the point. Hey, speaking of country songs, we should play next week, I'll play some versions of Witchard Alignment, because there have been some tremendous versions of that, and in particular a recent one by Nick Cave, which I think is just fantastic. But I'll play it for you next week. We don't have time to do it now, but I'll play it for you next week, because, you know, you might have thought the classic. Why, there are so many classic versions of Witchard Alignment. Well, we'll play it next week. All righty, we are at that stage of proceedings in the week, which everyone, well, me in particular, look forward to. It's time for Dave's Discs.
3: It's time for Dave's Discs.
4: Dave. Hey, there's somebody. Glenn Campbell.
0: Yeah.
4: We haven't tackled Glenn Campbell.
0: We haven't tackled
4: yet.
0: Glenn. No.
4: Gosh, hey, what a history.
0: Let's dig out. We'll dig out the Nick Cave version of Witchard Alignment. It's really good.
4: We'll do that. Mm. Do that next week.
0: What are we doing? Good. What are we looking at?
4: Well, you played a song last night, Creedence Clearwater Revival, Bad Moon Rising.
0: Yeah.
4: So many people get that all wrong. There's a bathroom on the right. That's what they think he was singing. I'm not kidding you.
0: Yeah.
4: We often get lyrics wrong, don't you think?
0: Yes.
5: Not everything is as it seems in many songs. Often we hum the tunes and remember a few of the lyrics as we sing along. Songwriters, too, are often cagey about the meaning behind their material. Many never even bother to lend a quizzical tone to their favourite tracks and think, well, I wonder what that song's all about. Tonight, we're going to turn our attention back to a time at the turn of the 80s for our track. Memories reflect on good times when reminiscing, but things were not always as easy back then as they are now. You'll hear what I mean when we remember having to front up to purchase certain goods at the counter when we were heading off to a date night with our partners. By the turn of the 80s, punk music wasn't dead, it just smelt that way. It came and disintegrated in a flash, leading up to a new decade, and a new style had been making its way to the airwaves, particularly from the UK. Ska music. It was based on a style of reggae. The group I'll feature tonight was at the forefront, a group of young poms that called themselves Madness. Madness were responsible for some of the finest British pop compositions of the 80s. Overall, they would hit the charts with over 20 hit songs in a very brief 8-year recording career. Ska back in the 60s was a pre-reggae Jamaican dance rhythm that would resurface following the success on the charts of artists like Bob Marley. At the forefront, though, of this resurgence of ska was Madness, and they'd add to their beat clever lyrics that reflected on good times, and they labelled their material as nutty sound, with tongue firmly planted in cheek, as they also lent into soul and R&B along their journey.
6: Hey, you! Don't watch that! Watch this! This is the...

0: Heavy, heavy monster sound, the nuttiest sound around. So if you're coming off the street and you're beginning to feel the heat, well, listen, Buster, you better start to move your feet to the rockin'est, rock steady beat of madness. One step beyond.
1: Madness had been around since about 1976 in varying forms and band makeup. They initially called themselves the Invaders, and as the membership of Madness varied through a couple of incarnations, their early chart success came with the addition of Chaz Smash. They'd sign with Stiff Records, and One Step Beyond hit the charts, with Smash taking the vocals as the band MC. The band's lineup would be cemented with the addition on vocals of Graham McPherson, better known simply as Suggs. The album One Step Beyond would remain in the British charts for over a year as the 70s turned over into the glory of the 80s. Madness would set a trend not just on the pop charts, but also with their outfits. Sharp, tailored clothing inspired by 1960s Jamaican rude boy culture and the UK's 1970s two-tone movement. On the head, you'd be wearing either pork pie hats, trilby hats, or even a flat cap. Short back and sides was the normal for our haircuts. Trousers always had to be held up with braces or suspenders, and usually paired with a polo shirt, anything from Fred Perry or Ben Sherman, matched with Harrington jackets and polished, ass-kicking Doc Marten boots. The iconic black and white checkerboard pattern became a major staple on the scene during this two-tone ska revival, and it wasn't purely just for fashion. The checkerboard black and white of the 80s, the ska era, went much deeper than that. Followers of ska wanted to take a strong political stance against the severe racism and division in British society. It was to symbolise racial unity. Ska bands were deliberately multiracial and used the black and white checkerboard motif on record labels, album covers and clothing to represent black and white people coming together on the dance floor through the music. The rude boy style became the trend, especially with the trousers. The music heralded a new era of sound, and the lads in Madness would gain a huge reputation for energetic live shows. Their anarchic, lyrical humour, their mix of ska beats, and especially for their baggy trousers.

Madness, reflecting on schoolyard memories with baggy trousers and Suggs taking on the lyrics. The track became a huge hit off their second album release as the 80s music scene swung into action. This Cockney youth styling seeped into the music, not just in the UK, but it would make a welcome addition to the dance floors right here in Australia. In fact, Madness came to Australia to perform, and like all good rebels from the old dart, they hit Bondi Beach upon arrival. Lead singer of Madness, the shaven-headed Suggs, decided to take on the briny, but sadly forgot that he'd never learnt to swim. Growing up, he moved around with his family from Hastings on the south coast, where he was born in 61, Liverpool up north, and even spent time living in Wales. Suggs was quite the handful for his jazz-singing mother, a single parent bringing him up after his father had left him when he was three. By the time he hit London in his early teens, his school was dominated by Jamaican and Irish kids, and to hide his somewhat Celtic ancestry, he simply called himself Suggs. Now, touring up front of this new smash hit ensemble fresh from the UK, Suggs had forgotten all about the vagaries of the ocean when he hit the water at Bondi. Members of Madness, music fans especially of Scar, are eternally grateful to the bronzed Aussies patrolling the beach that afternoon who rescued Suggs from a rip as he was perilously being pulled out to sea. Madness was saved to go on to populate the pop charts with some musical bliss, particularly their interpretation of a classic 70s piece of brilliance. Written by a British singer, songwriter and poet, he would rebel against the staid times of the 70s by living in a polyamorous relationship with two husbands over 16 years before they would welcome a fourth into the relationship. Labi Soufrié, he was the master behind the stunning lyrics of the track that Madness revived in 1981 and rode to the top of the charts in the UK and Australia with It Must Be Love.

It Must Be Love by Madness, lifted from the group's third album, Seven, so named after the numerical makeup of these lads that were influencing the stylings on the charts and the nightclubs in the early 1980s. The group, on reflection these days, would hit their artistic peak with their first number one hit single on the charts at home in the UK. It would be a huge smash hit here in Australia, and it even made the Billboard charts over in the US. That track was called House of Fun, and it's a song that I'm going to feature from Madness shortly, because whilst we were whistling along to the tune, this track hit the heights of the charts with lyrics that simply passed over the heads of most people hearing it on the airwaves. The album shot up the charts with this success of the single, their fourth release hitting the record stores in 1982, Our House. The track, an affectionate piece of prose that brings back memories of the Beatles and Penny Lane, a collection of inner city life that Suggs remembers fondly from his humble abode growing up in London.

Madness began broadening out their musical influences whilst still retaining their ska backbeat. They would again reference their quirky lyrical imagery with another top 40 radio favourite, a track about taking a spin in the auto.

Driving in My Car would come to be the last of the big hits on the music charts, but the band, and now Suggs himself, continue to tour, despite disbanding back in 1990. Their popularity remained mostly contained to the UK, Europe, and especially here in Australia. But their biggest hit single of them all, their number one track, House of Fun, is without doubt the most inventive, lyrically, of Madness, and from the pen of band members Mike Barson and Lee Thompson. The track spent 9 weeks on the charts and at the top spot, and lyrically it reflects on a time of more somewhat conservative nature, an era pre-AIDS, the scourge that saw many of us lose close friends and loved ones. These days we understand the message of protection. But in these ye days of old, some things were a little more difficult to purchase at the local chemist. House of Fun tells of a comedic, slightly awkward story of purchasing condoms. Yes, you may be shocked to know that the lyrics of this chart topper are set in a chemist and not at Luna Park. Even more shocking is to remember having to front up and ask kindly of the counter staff if you could purchase such item ahead of your date that weekend. House of Fun was originally recorded under the title Chemist Facade, but the boss of Stiff Records wanted a more catchy title. And when he did, the song had already been recorded. And rather than re-record the whole thing over again, it was decided to edit and record the chorus instruments and vocals dubbed into the recording. Editing back in the early 80s with Chinagraph pencil and splicing blocks, it wasn't the easiest. And as such, the word welcome was spliced badly on the master, becoming Elcome to the House of Fun. Back to the splicing blocks, and Suggs was required for a redubbing, simply singing the word welcome. The studio work for this track is impressive, though if you're good enough of ear, you may hear that editing. What most missed with this track, however, is its lyrical genius. In this song is a brash 16-year-old, proud and full of bravado, explaining that it is his birthday. He was here to purchase the goods. 16 today and up for fun. Framed against a backdrop of fairgrounds and roller coaster, it's pretty easy to see how many listeners were probably unaware of the kerfuffle taking place as the boy is proudly announcing his manhood. Arriving for his birthday, he's seeking a box of balloons with a featherlight touch. Soon, in the bridge, the chemist steps into the situation, creating a wonderful summation of his pristine chemist shop being the incorrect establishment, and gruffly tells the boy where he should head to purchase his prophylactics. Madness's first and only number one hit, House of Fun, features a frantic, carnival-like fairground organ, disorienting horns and a bouncy ska backbeat, the band's signature styling from the Rude Boys. The lyrics are a pun on the adult novelty shop and a coming-of-age metaphor for stepping into the crazy world of adulthood temptations. Our disc on nightlife this week, Madness, House of Fun.

0: Yeah, what fun. Thanks, Dave. That was great. That's great. House of Fun by Madis with... Well, the thing is, we probably weren't singing the lyrics, were we? We were bouncing to the beat, which was pretty infectious as well. Thank you. Annie... No, I don't think that's right, Annie. Annie says, oh, come on, Madis ripped off Ian during the blockades. Nah. Other way around. Oh, no, not other way around, but that's it. No, I don't think that's right. Annie, I don't think that's right. Marion says, Dave, I know what you mean about mishearing lyrics. I now listen to everything in an iPhone, which is really good sound quality. I'm constantly amazed at the lyrics of songs, which I've been singing along to incorrectly for years. Yes, well, that's right. Mondegreen, aren't they called Mondegreens? The when you mishear things? The three day hairy goat, isn't it? And there are so many of them as well. Texters, yes, can't beat Madis on the Young Ones. Classic lines like, you hum it and I'll smash your face in. best story is when Gwen Stefani paused his show to thank her hero Suggs. Stopped the show and put the spotlight on his seat. Only trouble is Suggs are unfortunately giving his seat away. Oh, funny. Thank you. All righty, that's about it for me because we are done, but you've got things in front of you.
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0: Not much longer. Ashwin's standing by. Hi, Ashwin.
3: Hey, Phil. I'm excited today. Normally we have guests on the phone, but we have a very energetic guest who said he would come into the studio at 4 a.m.
0: Oh, that's pretty good.
3: Yeah, and I was wondering why he's so energetic, because his name is Captain Australia, and that's the kind of guy he is. He's circumvented it. He's done the circumference of Australia, 15,000 kilometres.
0: He's walked
3: around the country. Yeah, just one of those characters. He just does really wild
0: Which
3: things.
0: Way did he walk?
3: You'd feel anti-clockwise feels more natural, doesn't it? Which way would you do it?
0: Well, I don't know. There's a lot of argument about the people who do the lap, though, as to which way you go.

0: You know, as to whether you go clockwise or anti-clockwise.
1: Apparently when humans are in a circle, we naturally go anti-clockwise. I think there's maybe there's something going on with us.
0: We go left. Okay, right. We start off on the left.
1: We do. We just like to go Brisbane, Darwin first, and then get Melbourne. Yeah, I don't know. We're a strange people. So we'll see
0: which way. I think if I do it, I don't know. I'm just thinking, what would you do? I think if I did it, I'd probably... Yeah, I think I probably would do that. I'd probably up to Brisbane, then across the top.
1: Yeah, get the hot parts out of the way first and then the Great Ocean Road to finish with. It just feels like a more natural journey.
0: I guess so.
1: Yeah, so anyway, we'll talk about the Captain Australia. We've also got the Office of War Graves is telling us this project to maintain the war graves around the country, around the world. It's quite a big project that they are up to. And we'll cross over to New Zealand where people are taking dangerous photographs in search of the perfect mountain shot.
0: Fantastic. Good show. Thank you, Ashwin. Thank you. Enjoy it. Have a great show as well. You have a terrific weekend as well. I'll be going to see my footy team tomorrow night. Hope yours wins over the weekend. Let's talk Monday.
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4: ABC News with Andrew Kaloupis. The father of two Australians killed by methanol poisoning in Laos say they're outraged by the charges expected to be laid over the girls' deaths. Here's Kaveh Akbari.
5: Lao authorities are expected to announce the outcome of their investigation into the mass poisoning at the Nana Backpackers Hostel in Bang Vieng, which claimed the lives of six foreign tourists, including Melbourne teenagers Bianca Jones and Holly Morton Bowles. The ABC understands those allegedly responsible could face two offences carrying a maximum penalty of 1 year in prison and a fine of $1,600. Bianca's father, Mark, says furious is an understatement about how he feels. The fathers say the proposed punishment falls well short of justice and are calling for the Australian government to press Laos for stronger action.
4: Tehran has launched fresh attacks on US military bases in neighbouring Gulf states, while Washington has continued to strike sites across Iran. Here's Nick Palmer.
6: Tehran says it struck targets in Jordan, Kuwait and Bahrain as a sixth day of renewed hostilities strains their preliminary deal to end the war. Meanwhile, the US military says it inflicted a six-hour wave of strikes to degrade Iran's ability to threaten innocent mariners in the Strait of Hormuz. It says it targeted command centres, air defence sites and coastal surveillance facilities across Iran, including in the port city of Bandar Abbas and Greater Tunb Island. It comes as US President Donald Trump warns Iran it had better behave or face further military action should it not return to negotiations.
4: Veterinary authorities say confirmation of a second positive case of H5 bird flu on the New South Wales mid-north coast does not signal an escalation of the situation in the state. The CSIRO says the strain was detected in a giant petrel found dead on Bennett's Beach at Hawk's Nest. It brings to 15 the number of confirmed or positive cases across the country. New South Wales Chief Veterinary Officer Dr. Joanne Coombe says it shows increased surveillance is working and intense monitoring will continue for at least another month.
7: Essentially, I'd be looking at another 4 weeks of concerted surveillance. We're looking at incubation period for the virus. And so we sort of like to go past a few incubation periods so that we're confident that it hasn't spread onwards in any capacity.
4: West Australia's Supreme Court has heard an application from Woodside Energy to compel environmental activists behind a stench gas protest to reveal whether more people were involved. Here's Samantha Girling.
8: 3 years ago, disrupt Burrup Hub campaigner Kristen Morrissey set off a stink bomb inside the company's West Perth headquarters, prompting the evacuation of the 29-storey building. Morrissey, along with Joanna Partika and Emil Davey, were sentenced in the Perth District Court last year for their roles in the protest. Woodside's lawyer told the Supreme Court the company believes more people were involved and planned to pursue damages. Morrissey's defence lawyer said his client had volunteered her devices to police and her residence had been searched during their investigation. Justice Matthew Howard adjourned the matter to consider his decision.
4: The United Nations says more than 500 people are feared dead after two shipwrecks off Myanmar's coast, believed to be carrying Rohingya refugees. The BBC's Jonathan Head reports.
9: With the Rohingya population caught in the middle of the civil war,

0: in Rakhine State and subjected to systematic discrimination and occasional violent attacks, increasing numbers have been making the dangerous journey across the Andaman Sea over the past year in the hope of reaching Malaysia. Almost all communications with Rakhine State have been cut, but human rights groups say reports of bodies being washed up in two different locations suggest that both boats may have capsized. The United Nations says safer routes must be found for Rohingya asylum seekers. Hundreds die every year making the sea crossing, and they are often abused by the people smugglers transporting them.
1: A new report alleging widespread abuse inside China's prison system has renewed calls for Australia to take a stronger approach to the wrongful detention of its citizens overseas. The report by international human rights group Safeguard Defenders alleges violence, psychological abuse and forced labour are widespread in Chinese prisons, including against foreign detainees. Former prisoners are calling for stronger consular support, greater public advocacy and a more forceful response. The Chinese embassy in Canberra has called the report pure fabrication, but declined to answer the ABC's questions. ABC News.
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3: Good morning. We have a mystery already to kick off the program, and that is, if you are going to walk around Australia, which way do you go? Anti-clockwise or clockwise? John says anti-clockwise is shorter than clockwise if you're circumnavigating Australia, but only about 20 metres. Still worth it at the end of a long 15,000 kilometre journey, I think. Jackie says it depends on the time of year. Very good. You don't want Darwin in summer or monsoon season. Okay, good points. Do you know what? I was wondering if there was... We have Captain Australia coming in today in the third hour. So if there was a Captain Australia, what would their powers be? Would it be the power of understatement? The power of peeling prawns? What would a proper Captain Australia have the power to do? We will find out, because Captain Australia is coming in the third hour of the program. In hour number two, we are crossing over to Boston, where unfortunately there is an outbreak of intestinal disease in the US. Not going well at the moment, so we'll see why that is happening, what the danger is. And then after that, we have a check-in with the Office of Australian War Graves. So they maintain the graves of soldiers who've fallen in action or died as a result of a war injury. They look after them, keep them well in Australia and abroad. So we'll get to know that office. Maybe not the most talked about government office, but certainly worth knowing about. That's coming up in the second hour of the program. Tony has said, I'm desperate to learn about the fate of war graves in Palestine. Interesting. Could you make an inquiry? Yes, we will add that to the list. There is the Palestine question. There is this, a Japanese war cemetery in Kara, isn't it? There's all sorts of tangents to war graves. So thank you for putting that question to us. Tony, that's coming up in the second hour of the program. A quiz always begins the overnight show. So if you'd like to play and learn some trivia, pass on some trivia knowledge to everyone else who's listening in, give me a call on 1300 800 222. 1300 800 222. We'll kick off after our song. And you can text your answers as well to 0437 774 774. What is on the line, you might ask? It is an overnight fridge magnet. It's the glory of the magnet. It's fairly modest, but it's round, and so it suits your fridge. You still have space for a bill or two on there. So that's coming up in just a moment. Before we get there, it will be 21 degrees today, Brisbane, showers, good walking weather. Sydney, 18, showers easing. Melbourne, 16 degrees, mostly sunny. Canberra, 15, morning frost, mostly sunny. Hobart, 15 and partly cloudy. Darwin, 32 and sunny. Adelaide, 17 degrees and sunny. Perth, 20 degrees and showers today. That's the plan weather-wise. Let's catch up after this next song to play some trivia. This is The Animals, House of the Rising Sun.

0: That is House of the Rising Sun by The Animals. Lateef says, best Hammond organ song. Sorry. Best Hammond organ sound in a song. Very beautiful organs. That makes you feel like you're in church, that vibe of the organ. Chipper says, don't play this in a guitar shop, Ash. Not allowed. Is that a cliche song for guitarists to play? It's almost like when a drummer gets on and plays the drum fill for Wipeout in a drum shop. Maybe there's some things that are not to be done, musos. You all know the rules better than I do, you guitarists. Let's play some quiz very soon. Anonymous said, great song to sing to. Now, I was asking, what would Captain Australia's power be? Len says, to be impervious to and not bothered by flies. This would be the ultimate power in Australia. That's Len from California. Okay, we have an outsider's perspective on our superhero. I like that. I like that, Len. And that is probably quite true as well. When you're talking to someone, if they were to swallow a fly and not break conversation, you would think, that's Captain Australia. That's a good power. But it is one of our situations. We were talking about also how to circumnavigate Australia. If any of you are planning to walk around the country, we have someone who has done it. You'll meet him in the third hour. John says, do it anti-clockwise because you get a strong tailwind when crossing the Nullarbor when doing it anti-clockwise. I like that. Because you'll be quite windswept after Perth and WA, and then you'll clean yourself up in Adelaide. You know, you don't want to look too windswept in lovely, charming Adelaide. So I think that's a fair direction to take it in. All right, it's quiz time. If you'd like to play, you can call in on 1300 800 222. Peter says, morning, Ashwin. I'd phone in, but I'm in the win bin. Oh, yes, Peter, you did win last time. Now, just a quick update. You can still play if you've won in the last couple of weeks. You just won't win. But if you feel like playing, join the fun. In the meantime, we'll cut to our first caller.
1: You're with Ashwin Sedgar
0: after
1: on
0: this.
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0: Justin has rung us from Frankston. Hi, Justin. Justin, which way? Donald wouldn't even have to walk around Australia; just fly as the duck flies, wouldn't he? Straight across.
2: Yeah, they always would fly in the shape of a V.
0: Oh yeah, you always need never fly alone. That's one of the duck's main rules, isn't it?
2: Yes, yes. Now there is one question I want to ask. If you could ask Captain Australia,
0: yeah,
2: when do you think Australia would clean its act up and get rid of all this rubbish that's been going on around and near the beaches?
0: Oh, like a Clean Up Australia campaign?
2: Yes.
0: That would, because he was walking the coast, so he would have seen all of it, really. He saw 15,000 kilometres worth of coastal rubbish.
2: Yes, so I just want to ask him that.
0: Okay, we'll add that to the list of questions for Captain Australia. Okay, your question.
2: And I know what his ring would be. It would be the shape of Australia with the blue around the shape of Australia as the backdrop.
0: Like a blue ring.
2: Yes.
0: A blue ringed ring. Octopus around Australia.
2: Yes.
0: I like that. That's powerful. And there's not enough octopus logos in the superhero genre.
2: No, no. Now, please let my first question be about the World Cup.
0: No, we don't have much sport here to kick off with, unfortunately. Justin, we're going to hit you with some film to kick off with.
2: Oh, I do watch a little bit of movies, so yeah, hit me with it.
0: Who directed Kill Bill?

0: Maria, there's a few in there that you might have been drawn to.
1: Queen Elizabeth II ruled for 86 years or something like that. And I think, if memory serves me correctly, I think Queen Elizabeth I only done about 50-something or 60-something.
0: Yeah, much better healthcare these days. So it's good times for a monarch. Justin, I'll chat to you next time.
1: All right. Thanks, Ashwin. Catch you later, man.
0: Bye. Steve has said, Ashwin, if you walk on the left side of the road, anti-clockwise around Australia, that would be a quicker way to go because the inner circle of the road route would save you about 50 metres as opposed to walking clockwise on the left side of the road. I had not thought about this. 50 metres over 15,000 kilometres, it doesn't sound like a lot, but that's the power of smart thinking. Steve would have an extra 50 metres worth of energy at the end of that trip. Grant has called us from Waterloo. Hi, Grant.
2: G'day, Ashwin. How are you?
0: I'm good. Which way would you go around Australia, clockwise or anti-clockwise?
2: I'm not sure about that one because, I'm Grant from Waterloo. I'm actually up in Gimeroi country, up in Cairns at the moment. So
0: lovely part of the world.
2: Last week when I rang you in, I was down in Naam, Melbourne, and this week I'm up in Cairns visiting my folks because my mum's birthday is on Saturday, so there you go.
0: It's a lot of travel. Is that enough for the travel for you? Do you feel like just going and sitting at home now?
2: Once I finally get home to Waterloo, although I've still got a few little trips planned, so there seems to be no rest for the wicked. Similar to the House of the Rising Sun song that you play.
0: Yeah, it keeps life interesting when you change the scenery every now and then. Well, I'll give you your next question, not a travel question, Grant. This is, we're going back in time. Who was the ancient Greek god of the sun?
2: The Greek god of the sun.
0: Yeah.
2: Helios?
0: Oh, that's a good guess. That is a good guess, but it's not Helios.
2: I was just going to say, good guess, but incorrect. I just got to add with House of the Rising Sun, the Animals are playing that as the final farewell tour. Eric Burdon is touring the country, I think, later on this year, and he's pulling the pin on the band with him in it. And that is, I think the tour is something like the House of the Rising Sun final tour. So if anyone needs to go see them,
0: you very much have to finish on that song as well. Now, just give me a second, Grant, because I have a different trivia answer to Helios. Stu has corrected me. Stu, just do some research. If it is Helios, I'll grant you a point as well, Grant, but I have a different answer as well. We'll see if there's two names that could apply. So what I'll do is, in the meantime, while Stuart is looking into that, I will also give you a second question to see if you get one on the board. Okay.
2: Sure. Yep.
0: The Parthenon marbles are controversially located in which museum?
2: I think it's called the British Museum.
0: Yeah, it is the British Museum. Okay.
2: And they want them back. They want them back. And the British are very slowly maybe thinking about it, twisting and turning, maybe loaning them possibly.
0: Yeah. It's hard to give it all back. They need an audience. There's so many things they would need to give back to the rest of the world. But now, Stuart has confirmed Helios was the original. Apollo adopted it later because I had Apollo. So we'll give you that point for Helios and the Parthenon marbles.
2: Okay. That'd be my two, and that'd be me to go exit stage right, wouldn't it?
0: Yeah, you're on the board now.
2: Okay. Thanks. Keep up the great work, Ashwin.
0: Thank you, Grant, for calling in as well. Okay. Julia says, Captain Australia's superpower should be controlling winds, neutralise cyclones, put out bushfires, move rain clouds to prevent flooding. That's the woman we need. Yeah, you're right, Julia. That is a much like a Captain Planet, but just for our country, like a subsidiary, a franchise operation of Captain Planet. Okay. RC says, Ash, you need to walk anti-clockwise for safety, i.e. into the oncoming traffic. So you're on the left side of the road walking around Australia. The traffic is on the left on the opposite side of the road. I guess what you're saying, it's 15,000 kilometres. A lot can go wrong on that trip. But some of us may do this one day. If air travel gets too expensive, it will be a lot of domestic travel. So maybe a 15,000 kilometre walk around Australia makes sense. Lee has called us from Adelaide. Hi, Lee.
3: Hello.
0: Lee, what's the...

0: scientific theory that proposed that the Earth revolves around the sun.
1: It's called a orbit.
0: That's the movement of the planet around the sun. But there was a theory that came around that the Earth is actually revolving around the sun, and it was given a name.
1: No, I don't know what the name is.
0: Not sure. Okay. Lee, let's try another night then.
1: Yeah.
0: Thank you for calling.
1: Awesome.
0: Yeah, it's a interesting one. I guess this is taking us back to the Greeks. That might be the last of our two Greek questions tonight, but Andrew still has to have a go at it because it's only been attempted once. So we'll see if he knows. Hi, Andrew.
2: G'day.
0: Did you study much Greek in school? Did you do classics?
2: Yeah, I have actually, a little bit.
0: Oh, that's good. At primary school? Secondary? Yeah.
2: Oh, secondary school. I'd like to ask you how your day's going.
0: Oh, that's great. It's been a good day. Sometimes Stu and I get in and we have a little nap before work. So I had a half an hour nap. Stu and I found out there's a relaxation lounge in the ABC here. So you feel like you're in a small hotel room. So, yeah.
2: Yeah, right there. That's good.
0: Got some sleep in. What about you?
2: Yeah, no, I've had a really good day.
0: Anything exciting? Anything unusual?
2: Oh, not really. I've got my TV working. I've got a TV from the tip sales shop, which I'm quite happy about.
0: Just in time for the World Cup final.
2: Well, I'm not really interested in soccer.
0: Oh. What will you be rocking on the TV mostly?
2: I'll watch some old World War II documentaries and Ashes series from Tom Gone Past.
0: Oh, right. old little clips of Bradman and the boys.
2: No, more like Shane Warne and...
0: Oh, yeah. 90s Gilchrist Ashes.
2: And, I'm a 46-year-old. I'm a 1980 boy.
0: Oh, yeah, yeah. Similar to me. Yeah, those were our heroes growing up. Warne, McGrath.
2: How old are you?
0: 46 now as well. 79.
2: I'm 46 now.
0: Yeah, I'll turn 47 this year. It's one of life is up, passing us by quickly. We're just too young for House of the Rising Sun, but old enough for Shane Warne.
2: Oh, definitely. I turned 47 in April next year.
0: Oh, yeah, good. Now, it's a nice time to be alive. We've still got lots to go. Well, let's see if we can get you on the board with this question. It is the scientific theory that proposed that the Earth revolves around the sun. What's it called?
2: Well, I don't think I really know it, actually, to be honest.
0: Yeah, it's a slightly strange question, but when you hear it, you'll know that's why it's called that. Peter, you're correct in the text message line.
2: I don't do looking up on Google because I believe that's wrong.
0: That is wrong, yeah.
2: Yeah.
0: Okay.
2: But anyway, you have a wonderful night and love to all the listeners because I love this overnight. Yeah. I love it.
0: They bring it to life, don't they? Especially this first hour, Andrew.
2: Yeah, please.
0: Thank you for calling.
2: No worries. See you, mate.
0: Jeff from Maitland says a young woman from Perth ran around Australia last year, 14,000 and something kilometres. Wow, that is a lot. You miss the middle, though, don't you? You miss some good desert. You miss Gympie. You miss Toowoomba. What else do you miss if you just do the edges of the country? Maybe you do the edges and then you run through the middle as well. Just in case you missed something. Cameron has called us from South Perth. Hi, Cameron.
3: How are you?
0: I'm good. Would you like to pass Cameron on that question about the theory that the Earth revolves around the sun?
3: I'll give you the answer because it was drilled into us at grammar school.
0: Yeah.
3: Heliocentrism.
0: That's right, yeah. Helios, I believe, which we were just talking about a moment ago for the sun. So. Yeah. 1 point for you, Cameron.
3: You're talking about walking, you were running around Australia. We used to live in Fitzroy Crossing in the Kimberleys. And there was one man pushing a wheelbarrow around, and a few years later another bloke came through and he was pulling a trailer. And then later on there was a bloke driving two horses in a stagecoach and his wife was driving a car, driving a utility for the horse float with another two horses, and every couple of hours they'd swap the horses over.
0: Were they driving around the country or through it, across it?
3: No, well, they in a stagecoach pulled by two horses.
0: Yeah.
3: They went around Australia.
0: Oh, right.
3: Each wife had two other horses in the horse flat, and they kept swapping the horses every couple of hours.
0: Yeah. That's such a wonderful adventure. It'd probably take you a year or so. I think Captain Australia took 18 months for this. Well, that's good. I'm wondering, Stuart's just said Catman was a recent TikTok sensation for walking around the country with a wheelbarrow in a cat costume. So just a wheelbarrow is enough, isn't it, to get around the country?
3: And one other thing, can I send a cheerio to Betty? I had lunch today with Bob and Betty, and Betty said she hears me occasionally on Ashwin's show. I said, I'll listen tonight because I'll be on.
0: Oh, hi, Betty.
3: Hello.
0: Hi, Betty. Thanks for listening in so late as well. All right, let's see if we can... We don't have phone-a-friend options with Betty tonight, but I'll see if I can put this question to you. We've got heliocentrism out of the way. Your question, what colours is the flag of the United Nations?
3: Blue and white.
0: Blue and white is correct, Cameron. That's you on the board.
3: Thank you very much.
0: Thank you.
3: Appreciate it.
0: Thanks for calling in as well. So a wheelbarrow is enough, isn't it, to travel around the country? You'd want to pull it, though. You'd want to tie it to your tailcoat. Why are you walking around Australia in a tailcoat? It's very, very fancy, but... You have to tie it to something. I just think pushing it is too much. You'd get sore arms. I haven't thought this through very correctly. If you just joined us, we are talking about Australian superpowers, but more broadly, we're in the middle of a quiz. It's 1 point for every correct answer, up to 2 points per person. I'm Ashwin, if you've just joined and I'm hosting this quiz. We're about to meet Helen from Healesville. Hi, Helen.
4: Ashwin, I'm glad you're good.
0: Yeah, no, well today. Rested up well. How about you?
4: Yeah, good, thanks. Good, thanks.
0: Well, let's see if we can get you on the board. Which is the only sea without any coastlines?
4: Oh. I'll try the Caspian.
0: Oh, it's a bit inland. No, that has coastlines. This is a less talked about sea than the Caspian, unfortunately, Helen.
4: Okay, thanks for the opportunity.
0: No problem. Thanks for calling. I'll chat to you another night.
4: Yes.
0: Jason says, Australia is too big to see everything, even if you think you have. Yeah, it's a lifetime worth of travel. So you can still see the edges, though. It will just take you 15,000 kilometres. So if that's on your bucket list... Stick around for the third hour. Captain Australia will talk about what it's like. I'd like to know who has the best beach, who has the best sausage roll, who has the best high street. Lots of questions. Captain Australia's seen it all. Karen has called from Altona Meadows. Hi, Karen.
5: Hello.
0: Are you on a coastline?
5: I'm in Melbourne.
0: Right. Okay, it's a suburb. Sorry, I didn't know. I'm up in Brisbane. I thought maybe that's a little village called Altona Meadows. But
5: It's just a little suburb of Melbourne.
0: Oh, okay.
5: It's on the coast.
0: On the coast.
5: I'm near the beach.
0: Right, so you might have seen Captain Australia walk around a couple of years ago.
5: No.
0: Oh. maybe did it in the middle of the night. Well, let's see if we can get you a question on the board.
5: Go back to the United Nations question.
0: Oh, that's been done. It was answered as blue and white.
5: What about the one with the orbiting the Earth or something?
0: Someone came back to that. It was heliocentrism.
5: Oh, okay.
0: Yeah, unfortunately, all the past questions have been done tonight, Karen.
5: Oh, never mind.
0: That's okay. But your question that we're still on is, which is the only sea without any coastlines? Harry, you are correct in the text line.
5: The only one I know is the Sargasso.
0: It is the Sargasso Sea. 1 point for you, Karen, from Altona Meadows. Your question, what was the name of the Egyptian sun god?
5: Oh, that's a hard one. I don't know anything about these gods because I believe in the real
0: quite a lot of sun god questions, I just realised. Sorry, what did you say?
5: I believe in the real god.
0: Oh, yeah. So
5: made up Greek and Roman god.
0: Well, it's god. Maybe someone believes in the Egyptian sun god, who knows? But
5: what was
0: the name of the Egyptian sun god?
5: That's a good question. I'm just trying to think it might be.
0: You might have heard it at school at some point or in a documentary.
5: Not at all.
0: Have a guess at it anyway. See if something comes back to you.
5: I know. Is it Greek one, Helios?
0: Yeah.
5: Let me think.
0: The Egyptian sun.
5: Before I answer, I must say that I would never walk around the world, or around Australia.
0: No, it's a bit tiring. It's a bit tiring, but some people give it a go. Give us one, a guess, Karen.
5: Sorry.
0: That's okay. You're on the board with Sargasso.
5: Thank you.
0: Thanks, Karen, for calling in. Paul and Sandra and Harry, you are correct about the Egyptian sun god. I think that's as many sun god questions as we have for today. I just realised that I'd split them apart, but there's a few out there. The Sargasso Sea is interesting. I think it's off the coast. It's between Africa on one side, North America on the other. It just doesn't hit any coastline. It's just surrounded by channels of water, by oceanic channels, so it still gets to be called a sea, but no coastline. Stella in Bayswater, you are also correct about the Egyptian sun god. Lincoln has called in from Gippsland. Hello, Lincoln.
6: Hello, Ethan.
0: Oh, sorry, I just missed that last bit. Hi. Did you say anything? Did you ask me? No. I am good tonight. I just realised I've got too many sun god questions in my quiz. Not everyone sits around thinking about the Egyptian sun god. What was your interest at school growing up?
6: Science and history, Australian history.
0: Ah. Would you, as a historian, would you have walked around clockwise or anti-clockwise around Australia?
6: I would go towards Perth and then go up to Broome and then go around the top end and come back to the point.
0: And why would you do it that way?
6: Clockwise. Just seems, you don't want to go against the wind, right?
0: Yeah, it just feels more natural.
6: It does.
0: You feel like a clock. Okay, I see your point. Okay. Well, do you have an answer to the name of the Egyptian sun god?
6: Ra.
0: Ra is correct. Yeah, very good. And second question, which of the following sources is not traditionally vegan? Your options are hoisin, Worcestershire, mustard, or wasabi?
6: Worcestershire.
0: Worcestershire is correct, not traditionally vegan. That's 2 points for you, Lincoln. Thank you.
6: Thanks, Ash. Take care.
0: Bye. Ra from April in Collaroy. Ra is the Egyptian sun god from Tippi. Yeah, I wonder if they changed his name. Wasn't there Aten as well, later Aten? And there was that pharaoh, Akhenaten, and he said, right, stop all this polytheism. We'll just worship the one sun god, Aten. And it was maybe history's first monotheistic moment, really, the worship of Aten. But perhaps it was Ra as well in the earlier days. If there's any Egyptians or Egyptian historians listening, you can text me on 0437 774 774 or you can call in on 1300 800 222. Tom has rung in from the Tweed Coast. Hi, Tom.
7: Hello.
0: Tom, did you do any sports at school?
7: Yeah, I mainly played soccer.
0: Okay, well, this is a sports-related question, not soccer. I'll let you know that. It's Simone Biles. Simone Biles is famous for her skill in which sport?
7: Gymnastics.
0: Oh, that's good. Gymnastics is correct. Second question, what colour are Mickey Mouse's shoes?
7: Yellow.
0: How did you know that off the bat?
7: I've had that as a trivia question.
0: Oh, okay. I just thought you'd paid really good attention to the shoes. Well, Tom, that's 2 points for you.
7: Thank you.
0: Derek says, I think Nimbin would definitely have the best high street. No comment on that, but thank you for your bobsled level humour coming into the quiz. If you'd like to talk to me on the show, you can, as I said, call in 1300 800 222. We are meeting Captain Australia in the third hour, and in the second hour we'll cross over to the US where there is an unfortunate diarrhoea outbreak. What is happening in America? So it's a bit of a situation over there. We'll find out with Celeste what is going on. Someone says the Sargasso Sea is full of seaweed and kelp beds. That's from Chris the Night Watch. Probably attracts a lot of fish, I could imagine, with such traditional food. That's, yeah, seaweed, if you're a carp, seaweed would be delicious, I'd imagine. Ray has called us from Perth. Hi, Ray.
8: Hi, how are you going?
0: I'm good. Would you have? Did you know about the Sargasso Sea?
8: Yes.
0: Oh, it's a great sea. Okay.
8: Well, part of that Sargasso Sea is also full of plastics.
0: Oh, because of the currents.
8: That's right.
0: There's four different currents that feed into it, so they're all dropping off the plastic in it, apparently.
8: Yes, yeah, and that's what causes the Sargasso Sea to be there.
0: Right. The density, the different weight and density of it.
8: Precisely.
0: Okay, well, it's an unfortunate aspect of the Sargasso Sea. Your question, Ray, who plays Captain Jack Sparrow in the Pirates of the Caribbean series?
8: Is it Tom Cruise?
0: It's not Tom Cruise, unfortunately, Ray. We'll see if I can get you on the board another night.
8: Okay, thanks.
0: Tom Cruise. If you'd like to play the quiz, you can call me on 1300 800 222. Chris has called in from WA. Hi, Chris.
9: How you going?
0: I'm well tonight. Thank you for calling. I believe it's your first time. Are you up late for any particular reason?
9: I've just been to see my kids and spend the evening with them.
0: Oh, what did you do together as a family?
9: Cooked them dinner, and then my son and I played some Minecraft on the Switch.
0: Oh, are you pretending to like Minecraft? Did he have to get you into it, or have you always been into it?
9: He knows a lot more about Minecraft than I do.
0: Yeah, it's hard to keep up with the kids these days and their technology. What did you cook for dinner?
9: Just some pasta.
0: Good. It's a good solid kid dish, isn't it? No kid turns down pasta.
9: Oh, they like their ravioli.
0: Yeah. Oh, who could blame them for that? Well, let me see if I can get you on the board with a question, Chris, for your first point. Which actress stars as Elle Woods in Legally Blonde?
9: That was Alicia Silverstone.
0: It's not Alicia Silverstone, unfortunately. Very close, Chris, but thank you.
9: Thank you.
0: Okay, we've had a text saying, Ashwin, wonderful to hear you back on the radio. My Captain Australia's superpower is nothing phases them and they remain calm in a crisis. It's a no-worries superpower. Dave from North Mead. Yeah, that's a good, I suppose. Mick Dundee had that, didn't he, with the knife situation? That's exactly that superpower. He had that, and he could hypnotise dogs. That's two superpowers. Dave has called us from Coffs Harbour. Hi, Dave. Dave, can you hear me okay? Hello? No, Dave might have, I'm not sure, maybe put us, not on hold, but he's just temporarily... Sorry, that's my fault. It's actually Dee from Coffs Harbour. Hello, Dee, are you there?
10: G'day, Ashwin. How are you, sir?
0: Good. Sorry, I was actually calling you Dave. You were waiting for Dee to be mentioned. What was in the background? Are you watching some late-night television?
10: No, I'm listening to you on the TV.
0: Oh, is it Channel 25 where you are in Coffs?
10: Yes.
0: Oh, good. Okay.
10: Also, halfway through watching Forrest Gump.
0: Oh, what's happened so far? Where are we up to?
10: He's been through his football career. He's just joined the army.
0: He hasn't made Bubba Gump shrimp yet.
10: Sorry?
0: He hasn't done... Wait, is this your first time watching it?
10: I watched it decades ago. It came out in 1994, so...
0: Oh, good. I won't tell you any plot points, just in case you've forgotten them all, and we'll let it come back.
10: Was that the guy he met on the bus?
0: Yeah, old Bubba. Remember this Bubba Gump shrimp?
10: I think so, yeah. There was the African-American guy?
0: Yeah, and he becomes a shrimp magnate.
10: Oh, yes, and he says, like, his grandmother, or the grandmother and the grandmother before her and the grandmother before...
0: Yeah.
10: ..was into the shrimp business.
0: That's right, yeah, so that hasn't happened yet. So some good stuff to look forward to so far.
10: Just been recruited to the army, so... he's been through, his childhood girlfriend, and that scene, where somebody drops a bra on that.
0: very, very, a lot of harrowing moments in that film. Jenny will be back later. Well, let's see if we can get you on the ball.
10: Her name is Jennifer, is it?
0: Is it Jennifer? Jennifer, it becomes Jenny. He calls her Jenny, I think.
10: Oh, fair enough.
0: Okay, so your question then, Dee, which actress stars as Elle Woods in Legally Blonde?
10: Reese Witherspoon.
0: That is correct for 1 point. D. Your second question.

0: Yeah, similar time to Forrest Gump, maybe. Your question, which show features a child with telekinetic powers named 11? Telekinetic powers. Kid's name is 11.
1: Is that the one where he sees ghosts? Telekinetic powers. I'll just have to have a buddy have a stab at it. I'll throw out, let's just say, bloody Astro Boy.
0: Oh, that's a nice superhero one. Not Astro Boy, D, sorry.
1: Thanks, Ashwin.
0: That's okay. You're on the board with 1 point as well. Okay, we are underway. 18 minutes to the news, plenty of time. Pearl has given us a call from Darwin. Hi, Pearl.
2: Hi, Ashwin. How are you going? Did anyone answer the question about the pirate movie?
0: No, and we can come back to that one. So I think I only asked it once as well. So you can have a turn at that if you know. Who plays Captain Jack Sparrow in the Pirates of the Caribbean?
2: I don't watch movies, but I think it might be, is it Johnny Depp?
0: Johnny Depp is correct. Someone said Tom Cruise, and I can understand why you'd mistake the two of them.
2: No, I don't even know what they look like.
0: Oh, yeah, well, that's true. But do they have similar energies to you when you watch their movies, do you think?
2: I don't watch movies, Ashwin. I'm blind.
0: Oh, I'm sorry, do you listen? So what?
2: No, I'm not.
0: You don't listen as well?
2: No, I'm never, even when I had sight when I was young, I was never a moviegoer.
0: Oh, what was your entertainment?
2: Just going out, socialising, and I'd rather be out than in.
0: That sounds much better, getting lots of nature. And we were talking about how to be happy. So I've got a retirement interview in a couple of weeks, how to have happy, not the money side, but how to have a happy retirement. And one of them was...
2: Have lots of kids.
0: Yeah, have people to look after you.
2: Yeah, lots of grandchildren.
0: Lots of grandchildren and laughter around. If you don't have
2: lots
0: of...
2: delight,
0: You've got a few grandchildren around, have you?
2: 21.
0: Oh, wow. Oh, that's good. I guess they're all different. Are they one of them's a banker, one of them's a circus clown? Is there great variety among them?
2: There's not too many of them working yet.
0: Oh, very young. We'll see where they end up. Well, okay, I'll see if I can get you on the board with your question. So you've got that Johnny Depp. Second question, which show features a child with telekinetic powers named 11?
2: I have never heard anything about any of that.
0: Yeah, sorry, we're just on a film question, unfortunately.
2: I don't know, Ashwin. No.
0: That's okay. We got 1 point for you.
2: All right, thanks. Well, thank you. Enjoy the rest of your night.
0: And thank you for calling in. Bobsled says, halfway through Forrest Gump, what a coincidence. I'm halfway through a box of chocolates. Bobsled on the board tonight with the first pun of the evening. Jeff, you are correct about that question, the telekinetic power child named 11. Darby can move on, though, if Darby would like to, from Chinchilla. Hi, Darby.
3: Hey, mate, how are you?
0: Good. How's your night been going?
3: Yeah, not too bad, mate. Not too bad at all.
0: Well, let's see. Do you want to pass on this question or have a go? And the question is, which show features a child with telekinetic powers named 11?
3: That would be Stranger Things, mate.
0: It is, right. 1 point for you. Second question, Darby. Which US city is widely considered the birthplace of jazz?
3: Birthplace of jazz? Hmm. Oh, it'd have to be somewhere down south, Mississippi.
0: Can you give me a city?
3: Oh, that's a state, isn't it? I don't know too many cities. Georgia? No, that's a state. I'll have to skip out on that one.
0: Not sure, Darby. That's okay. We'll chat another night then.
3: Right, thanks, mate.
0: It's a tricky one, the birthplace of jazz. We actually covered this. If you're listening to the music specials on Sunday, a few weeks ago we did an African one and this place was mentioned. Charles has called in from Dimbola. Hi, Charles.
4: Yes, sir.
0: Charles, do you play an instrument at all?
4: No, I play the fool.
0: That's
4: you could do well with a set of spoons.
0: Oh, a good set of spoons as well. Yeah, that's more fun as well. Did you ever listen to jazz, though, growing up?

0: I think that I could probably answer your question about instrument. I think I could play well on the top of a 44-gallon drum.
1: Well, you can play spoons on the top of a 44-gallon drum.
0: Well, with your hands and maybe a stick of some kind.
1: Yeah. Oh, there'd be good resonance on the drum. So now we're looking for, though, for this US city. Which US city is widely considered the birthplace of jazz?
0: New Orleans.
1: New Orleans is correct. Harry and Stella and Di in Mandurah, you are right as well. Chipper, you went with Chicago. I think what happened with Chicago is after New Orleans, they all headed north and they plugged in Chicago. Chicago is when it went electric and spread around the country, but the acoustic origins are in New Orleans. Charles, that's 1 point for you. Your question, second question, roughly how long does it take for the sun's light to reach the earth?
0: Oh, my God. What sort of light years?
1: Yeah, I wouldn't even say years. It's a very short time. How long does it take the sun's light to reach the earth? So you can give me the answer in minutes or hours, whatever you think it is.
0: Okay, it can't be too long because we've got light all the time.
1: Yeah.
0: So probably a minute.
1: It's not bad. It is in the minutes, but it's more than 1 minute, Charles, so we'll see if someone knows.
0: Okay,
1: thank you for calling in as well. Someone has anonymously texted the correct answer. Bob has called from Greenacre. Hi, Bob.
2: Good morning, Ashwin.
1: Bob, Ashwin, yes?
2: I used to like Egyptology a bit.
1: Oh, yeah.
2: And Ra was always, I thought, the number one sun god and the number one god in the pantheon gods. But there was an invasion of Egypt. You know, the Hyksos invaded and ruled the country for 100 or 200 years. And I think there was a few changes in the gods.
1: So that's where the new name Aten came from, for the sun god.
2: I've got a feeling that it might have been because they had a few hiccups in their long history.
1: And I think after Akhenaten, they said, well, that's enough of that monotheism. And they just went back to polytheism. It just felt more in their character, didn't it, to go polytheistic?
2: The other thing too was Paul Hogan used to live at Chullora, which is the next suburb to Greenacre.
1: Right.
2: And he used to live there. He was just fairly well known by everybody, just as a working class man.
1: Yeah.
2: But when he divorced his wife, the City of Sydney club. I used to work on the door there, and that lady, I've forgotten her name now, but his wife used to be there, and she used to have a dinner there most nights.
1: Yeah.
2: And say hello to her. She was a nice person.
1: It seems like a nice family. And you could see those working man roots in his comedy later. It sort of stuck with him his whole life.
2: Yeah, I think so. He was noted to be a nice person in the neighbourhood anyway.
1: I'm glad. Okay. Well, let's see if we can get you on the board. I realised I've got 10 minutes till the news, so I'll try and get everyone on the board tonight that's in the caller list. How long, Bob, does it take for the sun's light to reach Earth?
2: I'm guessing, but for some reason 7 comes up, 7 minutes.
1: Oh, you're so close. It's not 7, unfortunately, Bob. I'll let the next person have a go, but thank you for calling. Yeah.
2: Thank you. Bye-bye.
1: Chris from Pakenham, you are correct. Gary says, could it be about 4 hours? Bobsled says, it takes ages. It doesn't travel at night. We're talking about the Egyptian, the old world religions. Some of them maybe wouldn't have been too far away from that kind of view. Heather has called in from Nil. Hi, Heather.
3: Good evening. How are we?
1: I'm good, Heather. Would you like to pass on this question about the sun's light or have a go?
3: I'd like to pass, I think.
1: Okay, that's a pass. People can come back to it if they want. Your question, what element is diamond composed of?
3: Carbon.
1: Carbon is correct for 1 point. Second question, what does the Mohs

0: scale, MOHS scale, measure?
1: Wow, never heard of it.
0: Yeah, I thought that's why we'll put it in, so we can all learn about the MOHS scale.
1: I'll say wind. No idea.
0: No, it's not wind. It's something else, Heather, but you're on the board with 1 point.
1: Okay, cheers.
0: Thank you for calling in tonight. The MOHS scale. Let's see if Lisa from Randwick knows. Hi, Lisa.
2: Oh, hi, good morning. How are you doing?
0: I'm good tonight. Have you heard of the MOHS scale before?
2: No, I haven't. Could I answer the previous question?
0: Now, which question was that? Oh, the sun.
2: The distance of the sun to the Earth, or how long it takes?
0: How long does it take the sun's light to reach the Earth? Yes.
2: I remember this from school. Is it 8 minutes?
0: 8 minutes. I think it's just over 8 minutes, but 8 minutes counts for our quiz.
2: Cool.
0: Paul, you got that as well. Harry, you're correct about the MOHS scale. Harry's on fire tonight. What about you, Lisa? What do you think the MOHS scale measures? MOHS.
2: I was going to ask you to spell it.
0: Otherwise, people might think it's Mo from The Simpsons, and so I've got to be careful with this. Measures our drunkenness. No, it's not that. MOHS.
2: I think it's got something to do with geology. And I can't remember. That's all I can think of.
0: That's okay. I think.
2: How big a rock is?
0: That's a very wide scale. I'm not quite tonight, but you're on the right track, Lisa. Thanks for calling.
2: Okay, thanks. Bye. Bye.
0: Let's have a look. Delano has called in from Busselton. Hi, Delano.
3: Hello. How are you?
0: I'm good. I've just got to be slightly quick because of the news coming, but did you want to pass on this question about the MOHS scale or have a go?
3: Well, I knew the Ra one. I knew the Johnny Depp one, and I'm not sure about the other one, but the MOHS scale is, I think it's 10, to do with...
0: What's it measuring?
3: It's to do with the jeweller and scratches.
0: Yeah, I'll accept that. It measures the hardness of minerals, which is also the scratchiness, how easy it is to scratch based
3: 10.
0: On hardness. Yeah, MOHS scale, MOHS.
3: Oh, great.
0: Okay. That is 1 point for you. Second question. The collective noun flamboyance is used to refer to a group of which animal?
3: What's that? Flamingos?
0: Yes, it is the flamboyance of flamingos. Delano, that's 2 points for you on the board tonight.
3: Great.
0: Thank you for calling. You are underway. Brian has called us, you're on the board, I should say, from Kangaroo Flat. Kangaroo Flat in Bendigo. Hi, Brian.
4: Hello, how are you?
0: I'm good. Are you having a decent evening?
4: Yes, thank you.
0: This is a spelling question, our first spelling question of the night, Brian.
4: Oh, my God.
0: Oh, gosh, sorry. We'd waited right till the end. Spell chrysanthemum.
4: I've got no hope.
0: Are you sure? Do you want to have a go? Not sure. If you're not sure, we don't have to do it.
4: I'm just an old butcher.
0: Okay. Well, call in another night. We'll get you a non-spelling question, hopefully, on the board.
4: Thank you. Bye.
0: Thank you, Brian. Yeah, many of you were correct. The hardness of minerals, that's what's being measured by the MOHS scale. Harry says it's a flamboyance of flamingos and an embarrassment of pandas, we found out last week. Chris has given us a call from Pakenham. Hi, Chris.
5: G'day, how are you going?
0: Good. Did you know it was a flamboyance of flamingos?
5: Yes.
0: Oh, good. Well, yours is a spelling question because it's our first time attempting it, so we have to attempt each question twice.
5: Okay.
0: Can you spell chrysanthemum?
5: I'll give it a go.
0: Yeah.
5: Chrysanthemum.
0: What was that last letter?
5: M.
0: Oh, good.
5: Infirmary.
0: Yep, that is good. 1 point for you. Second question, Chris. How many keys does a classic piano have?
5: 88 keys.
0: 88 is correct. Very good, Chris. That's 2 points for you.
5: That was easy.
0: Yeah, thank you for calling in. Okay, we have our last caller for today's quiz. Troy has rung us from Wembley. Hi, Troy.

Troy, are you there? Hello? No. Oh, I was wondering if it was Wembley, Australia, or Wembley, the UK. That was going to be my first question. Let me put Troy back on hold. If he returns, Stu can ask him a question during the quiz. The rest of us, we're on to Linda Ronstadt. Be back with you soon.

0: That is, it's so easy, Linda Ronstadt. Carolyn says, it's a loveliness of ladybugs. I didn't know that. That's another beautiful one. It's better than an embarrassment of pandas. That's someone who didn't like pandas, whoever named it. Anyway, let's cross over to the US after this to see why diarrhea is outbreaking. I'm sorry to end you on that image, but we have the news now.
1: Are there any winners in the cost of living crisis? What's causing the algal bloom?
2: Questions. They've never been more important. So the one thing we'll never question is our duty to keep asking. ABC News, keep asking.

0: ABC News with Andrew Kaloupas. A Melbourne father has called on the Albanese government to intervene after he learned that those responsible for his daughter's death from methanol poisoning in Laos could spend only a year in jail or be fined just $1,600. Mr. Jones' daughter, Bianca, and her friend, Holly Morton Bowles, both aged 19, died after consuming methanol-laced drinks at a backpacker's in November 2024. Four other foreign nationals died. Mr. Jones says he's furious, and which is an understatement to describe his feelings. He's called on Prime Minister Albanese to reach out to his Laos counterpart to insist that some form of justice is genuine justice is served for the deaths of two Australian citizens. Monash University says it's moved quickly after learning of plans for a pro-Palestinian encampment at its Clayton campus in 2024. Vice-Chancellor Sharon Pickering told the Royal Commission into Anti-Semitism the university worked to protect students and staff, remove anti-Semitic content and exclude outsiders from the protest. She says the university must remain a place of contested ideas, but without hostility.
1: The encampment was one thing, but what you're trying to do is not just bring a hostility to an end, you're trying to actually build an alternative. A university should be an alternative. It should be a place where people's very different lived experiences, their different political or ideological disagreements can indeed be played out.
0: The Victorian Liberal Party is today expected to move to disendorse renegade MP Moira Deeming as a candidate for November's state election. Ms. Deeming this week withdrew Supreme Court action that had sought to stop the party removing her after she failed to apologise to colleague Matthew Guy following an unfounded assault allegation. Police say their investigation showed no offence was detected. The party state executive is set to vote on revoking her pre-selection this evening, needing support from three quarters of members, a threshold expected to be easily reached. Green Senator Sarah Hanson-Young says multinational AI companies wishing to invest in Australia need to be interrogated. The Prime Minister unveiled a national framework for AI, including plans to legislate a set of mandatory standards for large-scale data centres. The Greens have called for a moratorium on new facilities until the regulations come into effect. Senator Hanson-Young says global companies that want to set up centres in Australia will only take their profits offshore.
2: Mine our intellect, mine our knowledge, mine our culture, use our water and our energy and then export all the profits overseas. That is what we need to interrogate. And if Australia is going to have some sovereignty, we actually really need to play hardball with these companies.
0: Cybersecurity experts have criticised the operator of dozens of medical clinics for waiting for more than 3 weeks to publicly disclose a major data breach. Partnered Health says hackers access sensitive patient information, including medical records, from 21 clinics after it detected the cyber attack on June 23. The company says it delayed notifying patients while it determined which clinics were affected, but experts argue the stolen information could have been exploited long before the public was warned. Papua New Guinea is shutting down Taiwan's trade mission in Port Moresby as it seeks to strengthen relations with China. PNG correspondent Marion Farr.
3: The Taipei Economic Office in Papua New Guinea was set up in 1990 but has now been forced to close. PNG says the physical presence of Taiwan will no longer be recognised or required within the jurisdiction of Papua New Guinea. Foreign Minister Justin Kachenko says the decision is a vital step towards deepening state-to-state trust with Beijing and underscores PNG's commitment to the One China policy. It comes after the two nations launched a new trade expo in April aimed at deepening economic ties. Marion Farr, ABC News, Port Moresby.
0: In the AFL, Geelong has led at every change to score a comfortable 27-point win over St Kilda at Cadinia Park. The game provided a golden moment for 20-year-old Geelong debutant Jay Polkinghorne, who kicked his first goal in the first quarter of his first AFL match and booted a second in the final quarter. You're up to date with the latest from ABC News.
4: ABC Radio with Ashwin Sedgar. A quick update on Wembley. Jeff says there is a Wembley here in Perth, east 15 kilometres northwest of CBD. Okay. So that's our Wembley mystery solved. Bobsled with a great pun, but I don't know if I can speak it. It's almost, you have to read it, but here it is. We just played It's So Easy to Fall in Love by Linda Ronstadt. And Bobsled says, love adding a comma to this song as a warning to my wife to take care near the edge of the swimming pool. It's so easy to fall, comma, in. Oh, it's so easy to fall in, comma, love. But see, I butchered it by trying to speak it. But you know, it was great. It was great when I read it. So I'll stop trying to butcher Bobsled's fantastic sense of humour. Okay, we're about to kick off with a journey to the US where some things are going on. Not just a stomach bug, there's more significant things. But that is an unusual phenomenon that is spreading around the US. Fresh salads as well. Normally you're encouraged to eat a lot of fresh salads, but fresh salad is doing some damage over there. So we'll find out what the solution is. Dave says, Mrs. Dave from Northmead and I met Paul Hogan on the first day of our honeymoon. We were staying in the same hotel and we saw him in the lift. It turned out to be a good omen. 26 years later, we're still married. Love it. Paul in the lift. Kiss it up. Maybe. What would you do, Stu, if you met Paul Hogan in the lift?
5: Probably fangirl, frankly. He seemed like quite a nice fella, I suppose, but I definitely don't think I would handle meeting celebrity very well. For me, the big one is someone like David Tennant, who obviously played the Doctor in Doctor Who, but he was in so much. He's a remarkable actor in so many different things of stage and screen. If I met David Tennant in person, I think I would just be completely slack-jawed and he would think I was weird. Just be like, oh, David, hello. Well,
4: you've had practice because you met Jeff Goldblum the other day on Zoom.
5: Oh, yes. A couple months ago, this vanity lives rent-free in my head. I was on the Queensland evening show with Kelly Higgins Devine, shout out, and we had Jeff Goldblum on because he's having his show come to Australia, and I was on a Zoom call, and I didn't mean to, but I'd accidentally pressed the video portion of it. It was only meant to be audio, and Jeff Goldblum saw my face for a moment on this massive press tour. We only had a limited amount of time, and Jeff Goldblum called me handsome.
4: That's nice. I like that when a Hollywood celebrity, you know, pulls you up to his level of handsome.
5: Goldblum of all people. Yeah. That's the authority, I think. That man oozes sex appeal. Are you joking?
4: Oh, he does. God. That's good for a radio presenter to be referred to, or producer.
5: Well, I've got the face for it, mate.
4: Exactly. Now, we are just about to cross over to Boston. We'll announce the quiz winner, but we've got Captain Australia coming in. We rarely have live guests coming in. Could you tell me what your Australian power would be?
5: I've picked two, but I was trying to think of Captain America and the things he has. So obviously Captain America's got his shield. He throws it, bounces off a bunch of things and comes back to him.
4: Yeah.
5: What Australian item, obviously, you throw and comes back to you? Obviously a boomerang.
4: Oh, okay.
5: He has to have a boomerang, I think. Yeah. He throws it, comes back to people. It sort of knocks people out. But I think an Australian superpower that we could all relate to, I would love the thought of him having super speed, but only while wearing thongs. I just love the idea of someone sprinting, you know, just like the Flash or Superman. You know, I don't know if Captain America has super speed per se.
4: Yeah.
5: But I'm a bit of a comic nerd, so I apologise about this. But super speed and thong sounds great.
4: He runs really fast, but not around swimming pools because he's been raised well.
5: Well, maybe you can run around Australia too. I didn't even think about that. I'm so clever, Ash.
4: So many ideas coming out of us. But before we go any further, Stu, we need to let people know who's won the quiz tonight.
5: Indeed. So everyone knows the drill. I also want to quickly shout out, we had so many first-time callers. We want to thank you so much for calling us and feeling comfortable to join Ash and I, especially Ash. I'm kind of just in the background. But thank you for joining, and we really hope you like the shows. But there can only be one winner despite our callers, and there is a winner tonight, and it is Delano from Busselton.
4: Congratulations, Delano. Thank you, Stu, for coming in.
5: You're welcome.
4: That is a good superpower. Running around Australia really fast in thongs, but not around.

0: That's the Eurythmics with Don't Mess with a Missionary Man. No comma in that one, bobsled. We were talking about superpowers as well. Someone says walking around Australia in thongs, podiatrists would be horrified.
1: You're with Ashwin Sedgar on ABC Radio.
0: There is quite a bit going on in the US right now. There's illness, there are new FBI investigations. Here to tell us about the news is our overnight Boston correspondent, Celeste Katz-Marston. Hi, Celeste.
2: Good morning.
0: A lot going on in the US. Let's begin with this potential FBI investigation. What is happening over there?
2: Yeah, so the Senator Lindsey Graham of South Carolina died very suddenly in the past few days. And so the coroner's investigation says basically it was a circulatory problem. He had a hardening of the arteries that caused his aorta to rupture. But that didn't stop the FBI from showing up with like 20 guys at his house in Washington. And there are some conspiracy theories going around right now, actually, that he was murdered or poisoned by Russia, perhaps, or somebody else, because he certainly was, in favor of a lot of military actions that other people didn't particularly care for. He was a big defender of Israel and of Ukraine. So, but, you know, as I say, the coroner's report is out there. I have not seen yet reports that they've completed the toxicology or some other tests like that. But even the president, who is not a man who necessarily, you know, ever met a conspiracy theory that he wouldn't at least take a look at, is saying that it's a little bit absurd for the FBI to be possibly pursuing this as a murder investigation.
0: And I suppose the president used to work quite closely with Lindsey Graham, so he might have been quite aware of his lifestyle, his health, and all the circumstances surrounding his death. It sounds like he's been quite well briefed.
2: Yeah, he has been kept up to date on this. He was very close with Graham, which is a whole other story because he and Graham originally did not get along at all. Graham was a very strong critic of Donald Trump's and actively urged people to never let him become president. He certainly, changed his tune on that a little bit, became one of his strongest allies in the Senate. So, it raises a bunch of questions about what is going to happen between, Graham not being there anymore and other stuff that's happening in the Senate. But Graham's, I believe, his father also, he has some issues, some history of this kind of illness in his family. So it's not totally unexpected, but he was, fairly young and had just returned from a trip to Ukraine. So people have ideas.
0: The other US senator that's been making news recently is Mitch McConnell. He's been found alive. A photo has been released. What's the news surrounding Senator McConnell?
2: So McConnell has come out and said, and there was a lot of speculation about where he was, if he was alive. So he did finally come out and announce that he had been injured or he had a fall in his house and got knocked out. And then he subsequently got pneumonia. But now he's supposed to be recuperating or at like some sort of rehabilitation facility. But they released this photo, and it's a picture of him. He's holding a

0: look, people don't choose well, do they? It's not like everyone has hundreds of up-to-date photographs of themselves, so they might have just chosen something.
1: Right. I mean, they looked at the metadata for the picture, and they said that they requested the original picture, and they said it appears that from the metadata, it was the picture was made on Sunday. Okay. So, and he's also holding a copy of a newspaper, you know, that day's newspaper, right, or something like the sports section. So, which is a common thing people do to prove what day it is.
0: Is there a wider concern about the health of senators as well? There's a couple of stories in 1 week. Is there any concern about senators? Well, obviously, some of them are in their 80s as well, and falls can be quite dangerous at a certain age. Are people worried about some of their senators?
1: Yeah, I mean, people worry about the age of public officials, and not just limited to the Senate. I would say that whether it's the House, the Supreme Court, even in state offices, you do have people in cases where there are not term limits and people or mandatory retirement ages. You do have people serving for an extraordinarily long time, and as well, people are probably looking back at some of the issues that caused President Joe Biden not to, to drop his reelection campaign, and just wondering if this is really in the best service of the country, if these laws should be changed. But in other cases, people say, look, age is a number, and if you are fit for the job, the number should not be the only reason why you have to step down. Some people are certainly more with it as they age than other people, and somebody who is 80 might be more mentally and or even physically fit than somebody who's 60, and it's not necessarily a one-size-fits-all thing.
0: No, and certainly have the wisdom as well and experience that you want. I think maybe the more significant problem in the US, isn't it always the lobbyists and the amount of influence they have over the senators, whatever the age might be?
1: Sure. I mean, lobbying is a real thing, and you can look at that in a couple of ways. You can say, look, people have representative government. They have the opportunity to advocate for their interests, to convince their elected officials of what they think is important, or, it becomes sort of a mutually assured destruction thing, too. If somebody's one side is going to have a lobbyist and the other side is like, well, I don't believe in money in politics or something like that, then are they losing the opportunity to represent their interests or the interests of people who need help from the government, which is sort of the point of government, is to serve the people, right? Yeah. So, is influence a problem? Of course it is. And we have lots and lots of laws surrounding the spending of money in for the purpose of influencing public officials. But do all those laws really stop people from getting a leg up when, it might not be the best thing? Yeah, of course they don't.
0: You're hearing from Celeste Katz-Marston, our Boston correspondent, here on Overnight. So that's US politics. I'm glad that there's some good news at the end of it for Mitch McConnell as well, with the photographs being released. Some worse news for some, though, in the US suffering from cyclosporiasis. This is a disease I hadn't heard about, but it seems to be spreading quite vigorously in the United States.
1: Yeah, I honestly don't remember having heard the exact name, but it's a foodborne illness. It just makes you, it gives you really bad intestinal problems, digestive problems, and there are over 1,600 confirmed cases of this. Now, fortunately, this is not a pandemic in the sense of it's not contagious. It doesn't pass from person to person through coughing or sneezing or anything like that. But the problem is trying to figure out where it's coming from, because generally it is a foodborne thing. It comes from, it can come from fruits and vegetables. It's occurring in 34 states already, at least 34 states. And people are just trying to figure out what is it that we're not supposed to eat to not get this sickness, but we don't know yet.
0: Yeah, I thought it was, if it's foodborne, the brief research I'd done before this was that salads and fresh water, and it was being, so it's not processed foods, the kind of healthy foods that you'd want to be eating. So has it not been clarified exactly where the risks are?
1: Yeah, that's the problem. I mean, in the past, it's been stuff like lettuce, or now they're talking about, they're encouraging people to be careful about berries and bagged salads. But the other problem with this is that it's very underreported. So,

0: they might not, people, you know, just because you have a stomach ache or, you know, you're spending a lot of time running to the bathroom, you know, somebody doesn't necessarily go to a hospital or even a doctor for that. Maybe they just stay home, wait it out, or they attribute it to something else. They ate the wrong thing or, you know, they have a stomach flu or something like that. So the thing is, it's really hard to track down because it's so overreported that you don't know how many people are getting sick or where they're getting sick. So it's very hard to sort of track it back to a source or a group of sources where this might be coming from.
1: There have been cuts in the US in various federal government agencies. Was food safety one of them, and has that influenced the outbreak at all?
0: I mean, generally, we have seen during the Trump administration a stronger leaning towards deregulation. Can I connect specifically this one case of this outbreak of sickness to less food inspection or lower regulations on restaurants or food processing plants? Not necessarily. States and localities also have something to do with preventing foodborne illnesses and having regulations and inspections at restaurants and so on. But again, the problem is that, at least as far as I know, it's just not clear what you're supposed to avoid in order to not get sick. And this is affecting people from little kids to, much older people. So it doesn't seem to necessarily be only one particular or vulnerable group.
1: Has this changed the way you eat, Celeste?
0: You know what? I have to tell you, I was reading this story originally while eating a salad.
1: Oh.
0: And I was like, oh my God, but what are you supposed to do? But the thing I ordered it from a restaurant. It was like a lunch, salad lunch that I, brought into the office. And I'm thinking, okay, well, I mean, I felt sort of unequipped because I didn't know what to avoid. And I didn't know where the salad came from when I ordered it from the restaurant. Like, did they cut it up themselves or did they get it out of a bag? And, you can really spiral on these things. I don't want to get sick, but I also don't want to overreact. I mean, I can't. So maybe I'll just live on protein bars until they figure it out.
1: Yeah. And protein bars are getting quite delicious now. There's some good berry and vanilla. There's some good flavors out there, I think.
0: Oh my God, there is one that's like, it's sort of like an apple strudel, but but after you finish it, you're Arnold Schwarzenegger, like it's full of protein. So
1: yeah.
0: I don't know. I mean, it seems like a winner to me.
1: I think so. I think 10 years ago, it felt like eating rubber, but somewhere along the line, they discovered stevia or some artificial sweeteners and they learned to make things taste like cheesecake. I think they realized how to make things taste good.
0: Exactly. So, as a health supporting thing to eat or as a fitness measure, yeah, if you just sit down and eat like 15 of those because they're so yummy, I'm trying to keep it to maybe like 14 a day. I don't want to be overboard with the thing.
1: And mix the flavors up so it feels like you're having a balanced diet. Now, we've been talking about health, the food safety issues, but air quality is another major issue of concern now in Massachusetts. Can you tell us what is happening there?
0: Oh, my God, yeah. So this was sort of, when I was putting together some thoughts about what we might talk about, I said, okay, well, maybe we'll just have an apocalypse section.
1: Okay.
0: And so aside from the food being all messed up or some of the food being messed up and we don't know which it is, then there's the orange sky, the blazing orange smoke-filled sky. I mean, this really reminds me of, there's this paint company called Pantone, and I don't know if you remember this or if you have this in Australia, but they, in 2020 during the pandemic, they said that the color of the year was end of days orange.
1: Okay.
0: And it's kind of like that. I mean, it's clearing up much better, but there a lot of people in Massachusetts have been seeing, smelling smoke. These are from wildfires in Canada that are drifting down into the U.S., into the Midwest and the Northeast U.S. And the sky has become very hazy. At one point, about 2 or 3 o'clock in the afternoon, I had to turn on the lights in my house. It's the middle of summer here. We have very long days. And I turned on the lights because it was dark as night. And I was like, oh my God, if I see frogs or boils, I'm out.

0: because it was getting ridiculous.
1: Wow. Is this a new phenomenon, though? Because bushfires aren't new, but is there something special about this season?
0: No, I think this one just the extent of it and sort of just lucking out with the air patterns, I suppose. I mean, most of it is staying up. I'm not walking through the clouds here, so to speak. I'm not, coming in reeking like I just smoked 3 cigars or anything. But, I mean, it's definitely noticeable. I mean, the colors in the sky are very dramatic, but also they are putting out warnings about the air quality for people who have emphysema or COPD or asthma or something. Being outside or certainly exerting yourself in these air conditions really is a problem. So, I mean, it's kind of, for most people, it's sort of, maybe you take a picture of it or you mention it to the person sitting next to you. But for other people, it is actually a time to stay indoors.
1: Yeah, it's very worrying. So you've got apocalyptic skies. There is this mystery stomach bug that is spreading around the country. Things aren't going well with the Iran deal as well. Is there any kind of apocalyptic mood in the US? Are people quite worried about the months ahead?
0: I don't know. I mean, they're having a music festival coming up soon in the Boston area called Wokestock. So, maybe people just need to dance it off if the air quality allows. Look, I mean, it is, of course, it's a tense time in politics. People are not happy about a lot of things. But, I think the vast majority of people are generally just trying to go about their business. Again, it's summer here in the United States. So if you're not being poisoned by the food or smothered by the air, you can just get out there and have a fun day at the beach.
1: Yeah, just head in the sand. That's another approach to life. Lovely chatting to you, Celeste. Thanks for your time today.
0: Always a pleasure.
1: Celeste Katzmarsden there, our Boston Overnights correspondent, Wokestock as well. Love it. Would there be the Star Spangled Banner? Maybe there's some other song that you'd play at Wokestock. A couple of you have texted in. So, yeah, the CDC. Christine was talking about cuts at the CDC, getting rid of them, the Center for Disease Control. I've got an article in front of me about cuts by the FDA, the US Department of, the Food Services, Food and Drug Administration over there, staff being cut. It's one that needs a bit more looking into because, as Celeste says, there is food safety at the local level, I'm sure councils and states and governments, but yeah, maybe there's a pattern of officials and outbreaks, something that needs a bit more looking into. There's another issue that I'd like to talk to you about, and that is the presence of war graves in Australia and around the world. Who looks after them? Who gets honoured in that way? Let's explore that topic after this.

0: That is Keith Urban and Michael McDonald. We go back.
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0: It is 25 minutes to the news. If you'd like to join in for this conversation, you can text me on 0437 774 774. And that is, it is about Australians who paid the ultimate sacrifice in the service of their country. They don't get forgotten by our country. The Office of Australian War Graves looks after the final resting places of our service men and women, both here and at home, throughout the Pacific. And it works closely with the Commonwealth War Graves Commission to maintain the graves of those who died elsewhere in the world. So to tell us more about this important service, our guest is Wade Stothart, who is the Director of the Office of Australian War Graves. Good morning, Wade.
4: Ashwin, good morning. Great to be with you.
0: Nice to have you for this conversation. It's not a department that I was overly familiar with. Can you tell us about the organisation? Whose graves does the office look after?
4: Yeah, thanks, Ashwin. The Australian government has been a party to the Commonwealth War Graves Commission, initially called the Imperial War Graves Commission, since its inception in 1917, to look after our war dead from World War One. Through a journey, we now have an Office of Australian War Graves, which I have the privilege to lead, and it looks after two programs. One is the Commonwealth War Graves Commission program that looks after war dead from World War One and World War Two, and the Australian government has set up an its own national program, an Australian government program, to look after our war dead or those who die from as a result of their war service for conflicts outside of World War One and World War Two.
0: Are they buried in their own separate cemeteries, or are they mixed in with civilian cemeteries?
4: So there's a number of different arrangements there. People may be familiar with the iconic war grave cemeteries from Turkey and France, Belgium, where they are exclusively what we call war cemeteries. And we have a number of war cemeteries in Australia, 72. They are generally connected to a general cemetery. And the history of many of those 72 war cemeteries was that they were closely linked or located at hospitals that would have dealt with injured, wounded, returning servicemen and women from conflict. We also have individual graves that may be located inside a general cemetery. We also have what we call gardens of remembrance, which is a solemn, beautiful space set aside generally in a general cemetery connected to our war cemetery, but not exclusively, where we'll have a plaque with the service details of a veteran who has died. Their remains may be and are likely elsewhere. The Garden of Remembrance is simply a plaque commemorating their service.
0: And what's then involved in maintaining? You're saying the graves might be elsewhere. What's involved with the actual maintenance process? Is there someone who goes out and looks after it, keeps it clean and polished? And can you tell us about the actual maintaining?
4: Yeah, absolutely. So we do have a small team located in 9 depots around Australia, little team locations. And we have a team in Papua New Guinea, in Port Moresby. And those people are responsible for the inspection, maintenance, upkeep, and if needed, replacement of what we call commemorations. And Ashwin, I might just explain that we use this term called commemorations, but actually it means a memorial marker of some type. So it could be a bronze plaque on a Garden of Remembrance wall. It could be a headstone, or it could be a plaque on in a cemetery. So I generically use the term sort of commemorations for a form of memorial marker. I might just use the term memorial marker. I think it's simpler. And we will make sure that the inscription is legible, that the grave or plaque or headstone is in good condition. If there needs to be gardening done nearby around the grave site, the memorial marker, we will do that. We also have a team of contractors that support us. As you can imagine, we have graves and memorial markers in some very interesting and remote locations, and our teams will travel periodically to inspect those, and sometimes that's left to a contracted provider to provide the maintenance and upkeep. Sometimes we will do that specifically ourselves.
0: Can you tell us about some of those far-flung places that you support?
4: Yeah. So, look, in Australia, there's 72 war cemeteries, 10 gardens of remembrance, and we have thousands and thousands of graves that we have responsibility for in all parts of Australia. Interestingly, we also have responsibility for three war cemeteries in Papua New Guinea, one in Port Moresby, Bermana, one in Lae on the north coast of the main island of Papua New Guinea, and one in Bitapaka, which is in the island of Rabaul off the north coast. We also have isolated graves in the Solomon Islands. We're responsible for Norfolk Island as well, where we have some war graves. And through our relationship with the Commonwealth War Graves Commission, they have responsibility for many thousands of war graves, you know, over 150 countries around the world.
0: We had a question about an hour ago from Tony. He wanted me to ask you about soldiers killed in Palestine, Palestinian war graves. He didn't mention whether that might have been in the First or Second World War, but is there anything you can tell us about Australia's Palestine connection?
4: Yeah. So there are, I think most topically, there are two war cemeteries in the Gaza Strip and a number throughout the Middle East, Iraq, Lebanon, Syria, those areas are sometimes what we would call very challenging locations for the Commonwealth War Graves Commission on behalf of all member governments, including us, and there's six member governments in the Commonwealth War Graves Commission, to ensure that those cemeteries are protected and maintained in the way that we would like. The Commonwealth War Graves Commission, on behalf of Australia and other member governments, will employ staff and periodically visit themselves, similar to how we do it in Australia, Papua New Guinea and the Solomon Islands, on behalf of the Commonwealth War Graves Commission, to ensure we're meeting our commitment to our war dead and the families of those veterans, to ensure that they are remembered in perpetuity and appropriately remembered. Unfortunately, with contemporary international relations and geopolitics, and tragically the conflict in the Gaza Strip sometimes, and notably in the Gaza War Cemetery, our cemeteries are potentially damaged or fall into disrepair, and clearly there's been great concern with the Gaza War Cemetery.
0: You're hearing from Wei Stothart, the Director of the Office of Australian War Graves, talking to us about how war graves are maintained in Australia and around the world. While you were talking, Ray the truckie called in to say, some of my family is in the war grave in Adelaide River, south of Darwin. Do you know about that one?
4: I do. I can't have a favourite, but many people will say that the Adelaide War Cemetery is one of the most beautiful, serene, sombre places that they have visited, and it is visited regularly by a lot of Australians touring the North End, about 3 hours south of Darwin.
0: Ken has asked you a question as well. What does the War Graves Commission, or Clancy, I should say, what does the War Graves Commission do regarding the graves from the Boer War in South Africa, Diamond Hill, and Breaker Morant's grave in Pretoria? When I was based there, it was expats that looked after them. That's going back a decade and a half earlier than World War One.
4: Yeah, look, my understanding is, and I may need to check it, that we are now responsible for, and have been responsible for some time, for all Australian war graves. That second program I talked about, the Commonwealth War Graves Commission itself is not responsible for Boer War dead, but the Australian program has picked up our responsibility for Australian war dead as part of the Boer War, and we are in a relationship with both potentially the Commonwealth War Graves Commission staff, who we may ask to do separate business to their core business, and look after our war graves. It does become a little bit technical, Ashwin, because if they were clearly serving as part of colonial or Australian forces, that's our responsibility. But sometimes many Australians served in the British Armed Forces or Armed Forces of another nation, and technically they may have died not as members of the Australian colonial or military Australian Defence Force.
0: Yeah, very interesting. The pre-1901 conflicts certainly carry that situation to them. Tony has called in from Baulkham Hills. Hi, Tony.
2: Hi, Ashwin. How are you?
0: I'm good, thank you. What was your question tonight?
2: My question is still about the Palestinian graves. In particular, I mean, that was the charge of the Light Horse at Beersheba, and there's a number of other war grave status conditions that I'm unsure of. How are we maintaining them during a period of war where I've heard that some have been bulldozed by or destroyed over in Palestine?
0: Yeah, Wade, you talked about the complications of war as well and the damage that might be done. Did you want to answer Tony's question?
4: Yeah, I will. Tony, thank you for the question. Look, we are deeply, deeply concerned about reports of damage to any of our war graves or war cemeteries. Those sites outside of Australia, we are in a relationship with the Commonwealth War Graves Commission, who are responsible for maintaining, upkeep, protection of our war dead in those cemeteries. And by and large, almost exclusively, they do an exceptional job to do so. The exact maintenance and upkeep is often done by local staff, people who live in the area, and in some cases, second, third and fourth generation family levels. It's a family business in those areas to upkeep and maintain those cemeteries for us. Unfortunately, given, 150 countries and 23,000 different locations around the world, some of the Commonwealth War Graves Commission cemeteries are in places that are referred to as quite challenging for a lot of different reasons. If I could just let you know, the Commonwealth War Graves Commission website, www.cwgc.org, has on its website a very clear link to our sites in challenging locations. And that lists all those sites that are in areas where the CWGC, Commonwealth War Graves Commission, is concerned around security or otherwise ability to keep it maintained and protected as we would like. And that gives the most latest up-to-date information that they have been able to verify on the condition of those cemeteries. Look, from my sort of in-depth focus on it, of all the war cemeteries in the Middle East, particularly the area of most concern, the Beersheba War Cemetery, we understand, is in okay condition. It's the two war cemeteries in the Gaza Strip that we believe have been damaged due to the ongoing conflict. And there have been, a number of reports around why that damage may have occurred. The Australian government is very concerned and keen to repair that damage as soon through the CWGC, as soon as it is safe for staff to return, a more in-depth survey to be conducted, and returning that cemetery to its condition before conflict started.
0: Thank you for calling in, Tony, as well. I suppose it could be some time away before you can get people on the ground to assess that damage as well. So I appreciate that question. I've had another text come in from Wayne saying, when I visited Bangladesh some years ago, I visited a war graveyard that was looked after by a local caretaker. This is such an unusual and interesting relationship you have as a department. You get to connect with local caretakers on the ground from maybe humble origins and families and get them to play this important role. There must be some, I don't know who case manages that, but what a wonderful network that you've had to build up for this.
4: Yeah, I mean, Ashwin, it's a real privilege to sort of honour our commitment to honour and remember our war dead. We give meaning to, the ode of Lest We Forget. And the staff that we have either working directly for us or through the Commonwealth War Graves Commission, their commitment, not every culture treats dead and war dead in the same way that, you know, we and other Commonwealth nations do. And in some of these really far-flung locations, the commitment, purpose and, the honour in which local people undertake their duties is really, really humbling. And it is very special, I think, as Wayne has indicated. If I could tell you a quick story.
0: Yeah.
4: I was just recently on a holiday and I visited a war cemetery in Reykjavik in Iceland. And I didn't come across any local staff. It was sort of relatively late at night, but still light. The place was immaculately cared for, manicured. We have 5 Australian Air Force personnel in that cemetery, 4 listed on a memorial to the missing. It was really humbling to see how well cared for that cemetery was in, you know, Reykjavik, Iceland. So I can only back up Wayne's comments there about how humbling it is.
0: Very much, and I didn't think of that as a major battlefield in any of the wars. I've been there once before. It just feels like a place you go to relax and enjoy fresh, clean air and sit in a blue lagoon. But there's a war story there as well, underground, all of that, and people looking after it.
4: Yeah, yeah. I mean, it was a really interesting historical sort of extension of my knowledge as well. It was garrisoned during the Second World War, and our casualties are related to their service as part of the Royal Air Force, so the British Air Force. We had a number of Royal Australian Air Force personnel stationed with them there. The 2 memorials to the missing I found fascinating. They were 2 Hudson bomber crews, and they were part of a meteorological squadron collecting weather data around the North Atlantic for passage for Allied intelligence on shipping and aircraft operations. And they don't know what happened to these Hudson bombers. They think they pressed hard into bad weather to collect the information and they were damaged or crash-landed and remains of that have been found. So they're on 2 memorials to the missing.
0: Fascinating. The little known talked about Icelandic component of the war. I think that's worth investigating a bit more. In the meantime, Charles has called us from Dimboola. Hello, Charles.
5: Hi, Russell and Ward. Thanks for bringing the subject up because I have visited many of the cemeteries in France and Belgium. And the one I was particularly interested in, I haven't visited it, but I saw it at the centenary of the charge of Bathsheba in 2013, yes. And I was wondering where those 20-odd Australians were buried. Was that actually created as a cemetery, or were they exhumed and a new cemetery made closer to the township of Bathsheba?
0: Wait.
4: Charles, can I just confirm, so you went to the centenary of the Battle of Bathsheba?
5: I saw the television. It was a special televised service to commemorate the centenary.
4: Yeah.
5: Yeah. I just wondered whether that was the location of where the light horsemen were buried.
4: Yeah.
5: At the conclusion of that. Or has it been moved to be closer to the township of Bathsheba?
4: Charles, I'm unsure of the exact location of the war cemetery for our war dead from that World War One campaign and the Light Horse or the Queensland Mounted Infantry charge at Bathsheba. So I can't directly answer that question around whether that cemetery was relocated or was located at the site of the commemoration that you would have seen on TV, or whether it was moved closer to a cemetery near the township. So, Charles, I'm sorry, I'm unfamiliar with the exact location of that cemetery. I could find out and I can let Ashwin and the team know.
0: let us know. And thank you for calling in, Charles, and we'll keep you as soon as you let us know. Wade will let people know who are listening in. In the meantime, George has given us a call. Good morning, George.
6: Good morning, Ashwin, and good morning, Wade. I just wanted to follow up. I know that Peter Stanley, a well-known military historian that I'm sure Wade's familiar with, was very upset with what was happening with the cemeteries in Gaza. But I don't know what's the more disrespectful action, sort of the Palestinian Hamas group paddling underneath, and the Israeli government sort of using bulldozers trying to uncover the tunnels. And in the process, disrupting all those war graves. And, of course, Israel would not exist probably without the efforts of the Light Horsemen and the other Australians who obviously overthrew the occupying Ottoman Empire at that time. So I think they should keep that in mind. But I wanted to contrast that with what happened in other places around the world. Obviously, in France, if you mention you're in Australia, in a place like Villebretonneux and a few of the other war cemeteries, you're sort of lauded and probably given a free drink or a free meal if you're Australian, because they still don't forget and still appreciate what the Australians did in helping basically win World War II with people like John Monash, etc., at the head. But I just wanted to ask you, in terms of, again, the contrast, are there any locations around the world that we're maybe not as familiar with as France or Papua New Guinea, etc., where Australians' war graves might be located that are still very highly respected and regarded in terms of what Australians contributed in terms of, helping end conflicts or, regain lost territories or what have you, where the local populations are still really appreciative of our soldiers' efforts?
4: Yeah, George, look, thank you for the question, and you're so right. I mean, by far the majority of the local communities in which these cemeteries are located, their cultural and historical links to sort of what occurred is phenomenal. I haven't been able to travel and visit, all that I would like to of these cemeteries. The things I would sort of point out is the historical and connections that we have with Gallipoli, as you say, Villebretonneux, the St John Monash Centre. I think one of the really special ones for me is Hellfire Pass in Thailand. I had a great uncle that served on the Burma-Thai Railway. That's really special to me, and I know the local community there feels very, very strongly connected still to

0: well cared for in the finest traditions of the Japanese attention to detail and respect for our war dead. So, George, it's a great question, and you're right, the French and Belgian connections to First World War service is phenomenal. It's a great question you ask, and I might take it back to the team to sort of make sure that I'm aware of where other areas are. But by far the majority of the locations of our cemeteries are so well supported by the local communities, it's really uplifting to see how they support our war dead.
1: Thank you for calling in, George, with that question. I've had a text asking, could you ask about the CWGC Commission graves of Australians in Russia, such as at Archangel? Are they still being cared for during the current challenging political tensions? That's from John in Newcastle.
0: John, look, my understanding is the Commonwealth War Graves Commission has no concerns at all around the condition of their cemeteries and containing, you know, all Commonwealth nations, many Commonwealth nations in Russia. My most recent review of their sites in challenging locations did not indicate any concerns with the sites in Russia. And whilst we quite rightly should focus on areas where there is sites in challenging locations, there are many sites around the world where relationships between nations are not at a high, and that there is, you know, tension. And in some respects, the other side of that story is how remarkably apolitical and well cared for those sites are between nations where there is conflict. So, or certainly, you know, tension. So, to my knowledge, all the Commonwealth War Graves Commission sites in Russia are being cared for appropriately, and the CWGC is comfortable with that level of care being provided.
1: Thank you. You've been listening to Wade Stothart. Wade, can you stay with us on the other side of the news to answer a few more questions?
0: Yeah, absolutely, Ashman.
1: Thanks. Wade is from the Office of Australian War Graves. So if you have a question about anything to do with war graves, how they're cared for, maintained, any issues around them, you can give us a call on 1300 800 222 or text 0437 774 774, and we'll keep that conversation going after this.
2: ABC News with Andrew Kaloupas. The families of two Australians killed in a mass methanol poisoning in Laos are calling on Canberra to intervene after learning of the charges expected over the deaths. Here's Kaveh Akbari.
3: The ABC understands Lao authorities are preparing to lay two offences carrying a combined maximum penalty of 1 year in jail and a fine of $1,600 over the deaths of six foreign tourists. The victims included Melbourne teenager Bianca Jones and Holly Morton Bowles, who died after drinking contaminated alcohol at the Nana Backpackers Hostel in Bang Vieng in November 2024. Their fathers say the proposed penalties are grossly inadequate and are urging Prime Minister Anthony Albanese to reach out to his counterpart in Laos to insist that some form of genuine justice is served for the deaths of two Australian citizens.
2: The United States has intensified its strikes on Iran, hitting targets further north and firing into a ship it accused of trying to break its naval blockade on the Islamic Republic. Nick Palmer reports.
4: Iran has retaliated by launching missiles and drones at US allies in the region and warned its attacks may escalate. Days of back-and-forth strikes by the US and Iran across the region and renewed threats to the Strait of Hormuz have all but shredded the interim deal to end the conflict and could tip the region back into all-out war. Iranian officials say renewed US strikes have killed more than 35 people and wounded over 300 others. For the first time in this latest round of violence, strikes also reached into areas around Iran's capital, Tehran, showing a widening set of targets for the Americans.
2: Embattled Victorian MP Maura Deeming, her future in the Liberal Party is expected to be decided today after she dropped her court action against the party's state executive. Ethan Seidemann with more.
5: Mrs. Deeming sought an injunction in the Supreme Court to stop the party executive from holding a planned meeting on her political future. The Liberal Party has been pushing to revoke Mrs. Deeming's pre-selection as a candidate after her assault claim against colleague Matthew Guy

0: was dismissed by police. In a statement, she says she was jet-lagged and unwell when the meeting was called and that the injunction gave her time to recover and consider the facts. She maintains she's always acted in good faith. She says the party executive now has all the evidence before it and can decide whether to pursue mediation or disendorse her.
1: A man's been charged with murder after the body of an older man was found at Glenmore Park in Western Sydney. Police say the body of a man believed to have been aged 64 was found in front of a burning property on Wagon Crescent early Thursday morning. A 36-year-old man was located in a vehicle at Werrington later that morning and taken to hospital under police guard. After he was released from hospital, he was charged with domestic violence murder and is expected to appear in Penrith local court today. The former head of the company that operated Italy's motorways, Giovanni Castellucci, has been sentenced to 12 years in prison over the collapse of a bridge in Genoa in 2018 that caused the deaths of 43 people. Here's the BBC's Paul Moss.
2: It was an accident which saw dozens of cars plunge to the ground, but an Italian court has ruled it was an accident waiting to happen. One of the pillars which supported the Merani Viaduct hadn't had any maintenance since 1967, and Italian prosecutors showed that vital safety work was then delayed. The company which operated the motorway was held responsible, and the former CEO of its majority shareholder, Giovanni Castellucci, has now been sentenced to 12 years in prison. Senior colleagues and staff at a maintenance company were also convicted.
1: US Secretary of State Marco Rubio has hosted more than 60 governments to address what he's described as a growing influence of left-wing violence around the globe. Mr. Rubio opened the conference by making sweeping statements about the issue, noting that the US and most of the world has spent the past few decades focusing on Islamic terrorism. He made a series of claims about left-wing groups without providing specific evidence of their plans. Mr. Rubio says the US intends to continue cracking down on groups like Antifa.
3: We can and we must identify and map this threat and rebuild our counterterrorism architecture to defeat it, just as we have done together before.
1: That's the latest from ABC News. For more news at any time, head to our website at abc.net.au/news.
4: ABC Radio with Ashwin Sedgar.
5: Good morning. If you have just tuned in, we are talking about Australian war graves, how they're cared for and maintained, any issues around them. Wade Stothart is your guest. He's the Director of the Office of Australian War Graves. Wade, I've had a question come in about prisoner of war graves. This is from Plugger saying, can you talk about the maintenance of prisoner of war graves?
6: Sorry, Ashwin, what exactly is the question?
5: Wade has asked about, his question was, can you ask Wade about the maintenance of prisoner of war graves? But I know in Cowra, for instance, there's a Japanese war grave, isn't there? There's a war graves that are around people who've died here while from foreign forces on our soil.
6: Sorry, Ashwin. Thank you. I understand now. Great question from Plugger. We have we care for Japanese graves in Cowra, and it's a beautiful cemetery. The Embassy of Japan has asked us to do this on behalf of their government, and we've just recently finished a bit of a redevelopment in the Japanese cemetery in Cowra, and we're very proud of how that's turned out. And we would wish our war graves to be cared for overseas, we also, with arrangements, look after others in Australia. There is a German cemetery in Tatura in country Victoria that we care for as well. So under some arrangements, we do look after the cemeteries and graves of POWs or internees who may have died during that period of internment or capture.
5: It sounds like that is also a way to build bonds between countries who've shared this dark past? Do you find looking after each other's fallen soldiers is actually a good way to build deeper connections with a country?
6: I think so, absolutely, Ashwin. And, you know, honouring those who have paid the ultimate sacrifice from any nation is incredibly important, and the passage of time heals some of the most vicious wounds that may exist, as I alluded to with my great-uncle having served in the Thai-Burma Railway. So we do find that it is a really an amazing point of connection. Bermana, the war cemetery in Port Moresby, is amazing. Over 5,000 graves there. Papua New Guinean infantrymen from World War II, alongside Australians, British, New Zealand, Canadian, Dutch. It's an amazing reflection on shared service, history, commitment, the terrible, terrible cost of war, also reverent in terms of the sacrifice people were willing to lay down to protect their nations and their way of life, which we benefit from every day. So, look, it is an amazing honour, and not just for our own nation's war dead, also those of others.
5: If you were to walk around an Australian cemetery, not a military cemetery, but there's a soldier buried there, how are they honoured? What does the plaque say? Is it tailored to them? How would we recognise it?
6: Yeah, so if the family, so someone survives their period of service in the war and they then pass away from circumstances not related to their war service, they may be in the general cemetery part of a cemetery. And however, we do find ourselves, and there's a very small team that will allow for the use of a service badge on a memorial marker. So you may see a Rising Sun badge or a Air Force badge, a Royal Australian Navy badge, or another form of service marker on a gravestone or a memorial marker, as I said, that indicates that they were a veteran. That will not be an official war grave. That's the responsibility of the office. We will have given permission for the use of the service emblem, and that way that grave is marked as a veteran's grave. Some war graves may be located outside of the war cemetery and in the general cemetery, and that will normally take a consistent form. So we have not a huge number, but we have a number of different sort of standard layouts for a war grave. Clearly, the iconic images of the headstones in France and Gallipoli, as I've indicated, and also in Port Moresby in Bermana, are very identifiable. But in amongst a general cemetery where there's a number of others, you will see a different, a consistent layout of a war grave if it's in amongst other civilian graves. And most of our graves will have a small little metal marker at the foot of the grave connected to the grave site, which will have OAWG, Office of Australian War Graves, and that indicates our responsibility for it.
5: Yeah, it sounds like it's very subtle and appropriate, as it should be, but you can see the signs if you need to.
6: Yeah. Once you've sort of walked around, you'll start to see, oh, that's similar to that one, or, okay, that's different to that one, but it's similar to the one over there, and that will give you a bit of the view. The families will have a view of and give us their requests for what sort of format the grave will look like.
5: Lloyd has given us a call from Wodonga in Victoria. Hi, Lloyd.
7: Oh, hi, Ashwin. Hi, Wade. Thanks very much for this segment. I just wanted to ask Wade if he's been to the El Alamein Cemetery. I have an uncle buried there. He was killed there in World War II. I've never been able to visit it, but I just wondered how well that might be maintained and how accessible is it?
6: Lloyd, thank you. I have recently seen some images of the El Alamein War Cemetery. And at that time, that imagery was pretty recent, and it was in good condition. clearly located in the desert. It's not

0: The Commonwealth War Graves Commission and ourselves will adjust the cemeteries and the layouts regarding the climate conditions available, the accessibility to water. The war cemetery in Alamein looked very, very well maintained to me. It's not listed on one of the sites in challenging locations by the Commonwealth War Graves Commission. However, my understanding is access to that cemetery is difficult given the security situation in the surrounds. So it's in good condition. And I'm not sure whether you're aware, Lloyd, but on our website and connected to the Commonwealth War Graves Commission website, there's probably a high chance you can search for a picture of your relative's headstone or memorial marker. And we know that not every family members can visit either some of these sites in remote or difficult locations, or for other reasons may not be able to travel. So, Lloyd, I'm not sure whether you've been able to sort of find and see a digital imagery, digital image of your relative's headstone, but we could help you with that if you haven't been able to.
1: Okay, Wade. Yeah, thanks for. I haven't done that, so yes, I'll explore that for sure. Is it very far from Cairo? Do you know?
0: Look, you're testing my geographic knowledge. I don't know. Maybe I'll need to refresh my memory on that as well.
2: Stay listening, Lloyd. I'll Google it now, and we'll come back to that question. But thank you for calling in, Lloyd. Stu, have you got a moment? Just Alamein to Cairo. What's the distance? Could you let us know? That was a question from Lloyd. We've had a question to you, Wade, saying, how do I get an RAAF badge for my father's grave, please?
0: Yeah, so if the caller goes to the website www.dva, we are part of the Department of Veterans Affairs.gov.au, www.dva.gov.au, and clicks the link to the Office of Australian War Graves, there will be information there on the website around how I request a service emblem. And then our team here will take that request and process it and get back to the applicant.
2: Okay. All right. Thank you for calling in. With that question, that was a text message that had come in. I've got no name on this. Let me just see. Hello, can you hear me now? No, we'll just see if that call can come through. Maybe our phone system is playing a little bit unusually today. Wade, I've just had a couple of, I would say, slightly critical text messages of Australia's approach to this issue. Maybe I'll get your feedback on that as well. Greg has said, our Australian government decided to leave all our war dead overseas and not repatriate them, leaving their families to grieve without a body, never knowing what happened to them, with all our 6 million dead horses, unlike the Americans who bring all their dead home. Can you contrast our approach to the American approach?
0: Look, I can, and I think it's a great question. The Australian government's policy in line with other Commonwealth nations and members of the Commonwealth War Graves Commission was that we would not repatriate our war dead home. As you can imagine, in the aftermath of World War One, this was incredibly controversial. The decision was made on the basis that in terms of equality of treatment for all of our war dead and for uniformity of their remembrance, that the Imperial War Graves Commission, now the Commonwealth War Graves Commission, would take responsibility for all our war dead. And they were relocated from where they fell and at times expediently given a battlefield burial into these cemeteries that are now seen in many ways as iconic of remembrance. And previously and around that time, wealthy families may have been able to afford a repatriation. The cost of repatriation of the sheer number of our war dead from World War One would have been phenomenal. And the Australian government made a decision at the time to support the Imperial War Graves, Commonwealth War Graves Commission approach to equality in death, uniformity of their burial, and burying them as close as they could to where they fell with their comrades. In the 60s, through the Vietnam War, and initially in the initial stages of the Vietnam War, our dead from Vietnam were relocated to existing cemeteries nearby, and many of them moved to Malaysia. And after significant pressure and advocacy, the Australian government reversed its policy of no repatriation during the Vietnam War, and consequently, we now repatriate our dead from conflicts back to Australia. So that is an interesting part of our history, we do still maintain a no repatriation policy for those who have been buried overseas, notwithstanding, you know, there are some circumstances that could see us to review that on a case-by-case basis.
2: This one doesn't have a name. It just says, I understand graves of ADF personnel from the Vietnam War were relocated in Australia. Why was that so? I don't know if he means they were brought back.

0: They were located at a place called Camp Terendak, near the southern end of the Malaysian Peninsula. In 2017, there was a decision made in concert with and with the approval of families to repatriate those Vietnam dead from that location in Malaysia back to cemeteries and locations of choice of the family members back to Australia. So in some respects, it was a retrospective sort of decision on repatriation, given that midway through that conflict, Vietnam, the decision was made to repatriate people back. So, yes, there was there was an operation mounted to exhume our dead from the cemetery in Malaysia and return them to cemeteries in Australia with the permission of and located in cemeteries that families wished us to do so.
1: You're listening to Wei Stothart, the Director of the Office of Australian War Graves. Similar question from John. My uncle was killed by the Japanese at Sandakan a few months before the end of World War II. Do these men have individual graves or just the memorials in Malaysia and Singapore?
0: Wherever remains have been able to be identified, there will be a memorial marker that indicates the location of those remains in accordance with the standard inscription and layout of a memorial marker. So there will be an individual grave with a marker for those persons where they can identify them. Tragically, in many, many circumstances, they are either unidentified or people remain missing, that their names will appear in on a memorial to the missing. Where remains haven't been identified but remains have been found, they'll be interred in a grave of an unknown soldier. And it might say an unknown soldier of the Second World War or the Great War, or it might say an Australian soldier or an Indian soldier of the Second World War. So wherever possible, with as much information as can be verified, the resting places of remains and people will be marked as much as it can be. Tragically, many, many names are on memorials to the missing because remains have not been located or identified.
1: Marilyn has texted to say, "Hi Ashwin and Wade, I visited Al Alamein Cemetery in the late 2000s and it is beautiful. It is a long way from Cairo and we were on a tour with armed escorts." That's Marilyn from Ringwood. Stuart actually looked and it's 263 kilometres, which, depending on the terrain, is quite far to drive. So quite a distance there. All right, Wade, thank you for your time today. Is there anything we haven't covered today about war graves and their care and maintenance that you'd like to let people know?
0: No, Ashwin, I'm just sort of thank you for having me on your program, and great to see the interest and the questions from the listeners. We're really proud of our work and the program that we are charged with looking after. It's really great to see the Australian interest caring for our war dead and remembering them in perpetuity. So, no, thank you. I really appreciate the opportunity to speak to you and your listeners.
1: Appreciate that, Wade. Thank you. I'll speak to you another day. That is Wade Stothart, the Director of the Office of Australian War Graves.
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1: If there are any more questions on that, Wade's gone. He's left us to go on with his night to sleep. He's really appreciate Wade sticking around. It was a long chat as well. So that's it for that conversation itself. But you can let us know. You can give me a call if you'd like to just have a chat about that or anything else. 1300 800 222 is the number to call, or you can text 0437 774 774. So we'll either have a chat to you about what matters to you, or I'll bring in your next guest, which is a very different topic. And that is, I talked about this at the beginning of the program. It is, what would an Australian superhero be like? What would their power be? Well, you will meet Captain Australia next, and we'll find out the adventure that he's been on. A very worthy cause, but a well-earned title, well-earned moniker, that of Captain Australia. So we'll introduce you to Captain Australia after this.

0: That is Cherry Bomb, John Mellencamp. Apologies for the audio issues that began at the start of the song. We are sorted out and normal again. If you'd like to join me to talk about anything during the program, give me a call, 1300 800 222, or text 0437 774 774. Christine from Adelaide says, very exhausting, I would say, for Wayne from the Commonwealth Graves Commission. Well done. I worked at Repat Hospital in Adelaide for 25 years. Know what it's like for these veterans and their families. Yeah, really serious work, because it's, you have to be appropriate, don't you, with war graves, and subtle, and build connections with people overseas. But it very much matters to soldiers to be, I can imagine, remembered in this way. Not many people in society get esteemed in that way, with a whole department honouring their sacrifice, and I think it's a worthy cause for veterans. So if you'd like, I'm sure we'll return to that topic, but we are moving on to a new topic, which is about personal bravery, and I'll introduce you to Captain Australia. And if you have any questions for Captain Australia, you can text us as well. That number, 0437 774 774.
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0: When he was just 15 years old, Simon Harvey walked from Brisbane to Sydney. Little did he know that walk would be a short stroll compared with a momentous achievement that he finished earlier this year, walking around Australia. He didn't do it for fun, though. He did it to raise money.

0: for children with cancer. It took 537 days in all and helped raise more than $160,000. He met many people along the way and got fit too, losing more than 50 kilos. An inspiration and our guest this morning, known as Captain Australia. Good morning.
1: G'day, Ashwin. It's a pleasure to be here, mate.
0: You weren't always Captain Australia. Where did you get that title from?
1: I actually, that's a long and funny story, but the short version, mate, is it was just after the September 11 attacks in America. The world was going through a bit of a bleak inner dialogue, and it just jumped into my mind, what if an average everyday person became a superhero, took those values of courage and honesty and dignity and just took them out into the street? And I did. I invented this persona in 2001, so 25 years ago now. I used to walk around dressed up as Captain Australia. So for listeners, if you imagine Captain America but green, gold and grubby, you're close, yeah?
0: Yeah. And goggles? Yeah. Are we talking goggles?
1: Mate, you'd have to, if you want to look, go to Facebook, Caps Big Lap People, and you'll see a bunch of photos and pictures and stuff. Yeah. You have to go back in the timeline a little. Yeah. Or Captain Australia online, there's photos. But yeah, Captain America has these wings on the side of his head. I've got a couple of golden kangaroos, mate.
0: Okay.
1: So yeah, I used to go out and just talk to homeless people and give them food and give them time, go around the major cities. And it was just a defiance of corporate life. Mm. But when I got sick, so yeah, when I was 15, I left home. I did that walk from Brisbane most of the way to Sydney. And when I got sick, I had a stage 4 head and neck cancer. I was given 6 months to live. And I didn't know what to do. I didn't know how to come back. I was broken. My youngest son was 3 when I was diagnosed and given 6 months. So I had to metabolize that. And I somehow managed to transmute pain and sorrow into service and purpose. And I remembered firstly the walk I took as a kid, and I remembered Captain Australia. And I thought, what was Captain Australia ever for? It was a giggles thing, right? I was on The X Factor as Captain Australia.
0: Right.
1: I went on TV, like it got on the telly at the time. And what was it for? And then I realised this character was to save my life. So I dressed up as Captain Australia. I walked from Brisbane to Melbourne in the middle of the COVID crisis, raised $165,000. And then so much good came from that, I realised I had to do it again. So I walked all around Australia dressed as a superhero.
0: And this is during your diagnosis that you made that walk? Or was this afterwards
1: after,
0: to raise money? Okay.
1: After, yeah. So I spent 3 years after my treatment.
0: Yeah.
1: So I was able to beat the cancer using orthodox treatments, chemo radiation, yeah, really intense. I wasn't meant to survive, but I had a long shot chance at survival. So I went through that. They said it would be horrible, but you're young and strong, you can endure it. And it's left me with a footprint from the treatment.
0: Yeah. Can you tell us about your mindset during that time? Were the doctors hopeful? Were they giving you some hope, or did you have to be really strong? Did you have to resign yourself? Because that's such a momentous thing to get through. Can you tell us about the mental side of it?
1: Yeah, look, it's a good question, and it's not one, Ashwin, in interviews that I've done all around the country, it's not one that's commonly explored, brother, so good on you, because it is, we're all here on this planet to kind of help one another, and I think to do that, you have to be honest, and you have to see struggles and help other people understand what it looks like, and it's bloody appalling. It is gruesome. When you're facing your own death, and somebody has to just reconcile that. Mortality is the big question that we all have to deal with, and you're stuck in a room in a hospital with other people doing it. There are people having chemotherapy sitting out in the parking lot smoking while they're on the chemo drugs, and you've got all of these little absurdities as you reconcile the fact that I'm going to die, you know, and it's not in that loose, ambiguous sense that we all have to deal with, I'm going to die when I'm 150. It's that I'm going to die soon. You know, so the grief of that, of the impending goodbye that you may or may not get to say, it's crippling. But because I was sick, and I think with most people who are, you knuckle down and you say, I have to get through this crisis. And that galvanizes you. But one of the things that people go through cancer treatment at the end of it, and kids especially, I've met teens who've gone through pediatric cancer treatments, at the end you're abandoned a little bit. You survived. I'm one of the lucky ones. I got through. But Oh, the doctors aren't interested anymore. It's been 3 years. They no longer stick the cameras up my nose and my other bits and, you know, so the monitoring.

0: stops and you think, oh, I get to live maybe, but you don't know and you still have that brush with death. Right.
1: Will it come back or anything? Is that...
0: Yeah, every cough, mate.
1: Yeah.
0: Every cough or sore throat, you're like, oh, no, the cancer's come back to get me. And that's something that I think cancer survivors carry. A lot of people carry and just have to push down.
1: Yes.
0: I've managed to put it, and I swear, hand on heart, 100%. In the rearview mirror. So I no longer think about my own mortality in those terms. I think about what can I do with the days that have been given to me. And even, and this is important for listeners out there, you have to live your life as if the best of your days may lie ahead in the rest of your days. And I think that that sort of, I like my little phrases, all invented and trademarked by me, but that attitude for gratitude, it orients you towards using your time meaningfully. Yeah. And if you do that, well, you know, death will come eventually, but you don't have to obsess over it.
1: It's hard because people might say, what about this loved one I know? What about when they die or my cat dies or my dog dies? But they're not dead now, right? So just coming back to the moment can be hard
0: to do. Even when you're sick, live.
1: Yeah.
0: Have squeeze what joy you can out of life. You know?
1: Yes.
0: If you can help somebody today, kindness is the antidote to sorrow. Help them. And so, in doing, you help yourself and you help the world.
1: And that's what you've done with your life. You know, you've decided to make a life of helping others and raising money, and that seems to have supported you as well to get through.
0: People say things about me that, if somebody says, you're a hero, how do you metabolize that? How do you put that on your shoulders? You can't. I don't. You were talking about war memorials, mate. You know, like I'm just a dude. I'm just a buffet. You know. But I'm oriented towards service. And you, even if you're not, it makes your personal life better when you do good. You feel better about your life.
1: You're listening to Simon Harvey, also known as Captain Australia, who has, I would say, made a life out of walking, raising money, beating cancer, raising money for kids now. I'd like to talk about the walks that you've been on.
0: Sure.
1: Can you tell us about that wander around Australia, as well as the raising money? You must have seen some incredible things and met some characters along the way.
0: I had a little drone that we called Spinny the Drone. I got some beautiful pictures of our country, the Bunda Cliffs on the Nullarbor. So I'm walking along the edge of these cliffs and I got the drone up and it captures some beautiful vantages. And if any of the listeners want to see, just go to Caps Big Lap on Facebook and there's a whole timeline, me transparently telling the story, but you have to search back. But God, some of this country's gorgeous, man. And I set out from Brisbane. It was 3 years ago, almost to the day, 17th of July, 2023.
1: Clockwise or anti-clockwise?
0: I went clockwise. So I left King George Square just across the river from where we are right now, and I walked across. I actually would have come right past the studio, mate. The Brisbane sign down there, the South Bank sign, so I got a little video in front of that of me walking past as a superhero, walked through South Bank, up through South Brisbane and then down to the Gold Coast. That in itself is 100K, you know. And at the time when I started, because my metabolism was wrecked by the cancer, I was a big old fat guy. I weighed 147 kilos. If you can imagine walking for 12 hours when you don't just have a pack on your back and a big flag and all the superhero gear, you've just got all that extra flesh strapped to the skeleton, you know. It was an ordeal. But, anyway.
1: So the weight was an issue. What about wild dogs or the thoughts in your head? What was the most challenging part of doing this journey?
0: Mate, once I was in there, it was just the limbo, I think, was the hardest thing to carry because it's a labour spanning not just a day or a week or a month. It was a 3-year endeavour. So there were times where the original plan was to do it continuously, bring my family out. I couldn't be apart from my family during school holidays, so bring them out and show them parts of the country as I'm making my way around. But there were a couple of times where we just ran out of money and I had to go back to them for Christmas pretty much every time. So there'd be periods where I'd have like 2 months, I'd be walking every day for 90 days and then it's school holidays. So I'm up at 4 a.m. walking, go to sleep and I make a good chunk of distance and then I go home, I cuddle my people and I have these sequences of goodbyes. Yeah. So I had to say goodbye to my family, not one time to set out on the quest,

0: but again and again.
1: Yeah.
0: And I'd get these moments of like comfort at home, putting on a bit of weight again. You know, this weird Batman Bruce Wayne situation.
1: Yeah.
0: And then I'm back on the road again. And that happened like four times. It was really, it was an incredible thing. But I was stalked by wild dingoes a few times. You asked about dogs.
1: Yes.
0: They're fine. They're scrawny and they're scared of you. If you ever have a predator in your life trying to interfere with you, the key thing is to be a bigger predator. Yeah. But the, like farm dogs. When you're in some of these remote places, they don't expect the pedestrian to go walking down these dodgy roads. And the farm dogs there, they're territorial, they're strong, and they're fearless. And if you walk past their bloody farm, they'll come out. Who are you? Get out of here. What's going on? Right. We don't have humans here.
1: But do they respect the boundary or do they come to the road where you are?
0: Not always, yeah. I've had a few standoffs with big, big, burly farm dogs, yeah.
1: So how do you deal with that? Do you have to just be alpha as well, or you just have to call out for help?
0: Yeah, oh, there's no calling for help when you're in the middle of nowhere too. You just have to, like anything in life, deal with the crisis in front of you.
1: Yeah.
0: And I think fearlessness serves you in any conflict you'll have in your life. If fear will never help you. That flight or fight thing doesn't work. Stay calm.
1: Yeah.
0: And if you have to scare the dog, don't do it out of fear. Do it strategically. So I would bark. You'd imagine me dressed as a superhero barking at a dog to scare the dog away. Yeah.
1: Yeah, that's a great image for the dog as well, because you're in your goggles, you've got the kangaroos on your head and you're barking at them. Something they've definitely never seen before in the country.
0: yeah, that's definitely a memory.
1: What about things you've observed about people? You've talked about your own mindset going in. Did you observe anything about Australia wandering around it for 18 months?
0: Yeah, I learned, so many aspects. Like that, look, for the most part, 99.5% of people are beautiful if you give them a chance. For all of the bitterness that's in the modern world today, when you sit someone down and ask their story and take the time to listen, people are gorgeous for the most part, yeah? They want to find something righteous. They want to navigate towards it and participate and help. But the one thing that for me was a real common thread to pull upon in terms of things that I learned people-wise was the whole Aboriginality thing. So the experience, for me, I just had a white man's understanding, somebody who grew up in a city and just didn't understand the richer experience of it. So it started, I met an elder named Uncle Phil in the Yuin Nation, which is on the south coast of New South Wales. And he became my friend. His son had committed suicide and I kind of saved him as well. So we had a special bond, and he taught me that world a little bit. And he said, Simon, it's not like people go, oh, you appropriate culture and stuff, but he gave me a little insight into the way that he and his people think in the ancient terms, not the modern sense. And he said, you're on a walkabout. You're on a spirit quest, Simon. And it gave me a certain perspective. Sometimes I'd be walking in the middle of nowhere and I'd feel like, oh, and they call you, you know, a black fella and a white fella. And he'd say, Simon, there's a couple of black fellas watching you right now and they're smiling. They think you're funny and they like you. And you'd almost feel that sense of welcomeness in your own country.
1: Yeah. So he gave a name to what you were doing. It's like a walkabout, because it does feel like that's what you were doing on this spiritual quest. Is there anything you can share about them? Did you learn about how to connect with the bush, listen more closely, slow down your speech, anything you learned from your time with them?
0: I wish I could tell you there's some, you know, specific thing, but what it was more was about, I think, respect. It was about, like, when I went particularly through the Northern Territory, I kept getting invited to these different communities. There's one there that my favourite was, a little place called Frog Hollow, and people could search it and look it up. It's just this little Aboriginal community, just sort of on the road to Darwin. And there's a school there and the kids were just gorgeous. You know, I learned a lot of things culturally, like about smiling and eye contact. And you don't look at a sick person, especially a sick man. It's like robbing their dignity or something, and eye contact. And like when you shake hands with an Aboriginal man, it's not like it's gentler.
1: Yeah, okay.
0: You know, so there's all of these different ways that an Aboriginal person will interface with the world.
1: Yeah.
0: That, you know, if you dis-

0: miss it and don't understand it, you can go, oh, what was that about? But when you start to understand, we're all human beings. And like, so for me, I might have been a touch racist or something. I don't know. I don't think I am now. I see this beauty in everybody, and the trick is to navigate to it. And, you know, I think I would have had these reductive assumptions when you see somebody who, like, there's a lot of criminality in parts of Australia, and it's Aboriginal people perpetrating some of that, yeah? And for me, you could very easily leap to judgment as to the why, but there's a larger social tapestry, I think. And I began to understand that we're more than our situations, and the key is to navigate to the light inside us.
1: And I think that's the danger of watching the news, because the news will only show you the bad
0: 100%,
1: news.
0: 100%, brother.
1: You have to leave the news behind to an extent and walk around the country and meet people for real.
0: Yeah, 100%. Well.
1: Do you think sometimes we blame ourselves for being unhappy, but actually in many ways we live in an iron cage of repetitive tasks and work and no sunlight and bad food. So we're in this iron cage without realizing it. It's the cage that's making us unhappy. So we have to get better at seeing the cage that we're living in.
0: So, and it could be, mate, that even the cage is an illusion. It's a construct of your mind, and you're trained into it. Yes, you're born. You're in this economic prison. You get up, I'm supposed to go to school, I'm supposed to do this, educate myself, get a job, and you feel as though your decisions are being made for you. I think that's the cage. So as soon as you realize that our lives are defined by the choices that we make, the cage evaporates. So I'm not a caged person at the moment. I'm weird. I am super weird.
1: Yeah.
0: I'm here at 4 a.m. talking to a lovely bloke on the radio after doing my quest.
1: And you cycled in. You've got energy.
0: I actually was able to get the car.
1: Okay, great.
0: My wife didn't need it until 6. So okay. I was going to, sorry for the listeners, yeah. I was going to borrow my son's bicycle and ride in because I'm too tight to pay for a taxi. Yeah. But yeah, I got the car. I was able to drive in.
1: So your attitude to life, though, has given you an energy to deal with it, which I can imagine is quite helpful.
0: I wish I had a consistent energy, but it's given me an attitude. Like, I think you'd have to do quite a lot to stop me at this point. Yeah.
1: When you were walking around Australia, were you sleeping on the road? Were you finding campsites? How were you surviving?
0: Yeah, it was sleeping rough was the original mandate. So over the two walks, look, the distance travelled was about 16,000 kilometres. The original premise was sleep rough. So get an experience of what it's like, a survival. And that was a necessary thing too, to throw yourself into the world. It's an act of surrender and an act of acceptance. So yeah, I'd be sleeping on the side of the road. Down the East Coast, I had a hammock, click, click, tarp over the top for weather, you're good. When I got to the Nullarbor, I needed to carry too much water that I could not carry on my back. So I got a trolley with a Starlink receiver and a solar panel on the top. And you'd see me toddling along with a big flag that talked about the Kids Cancer Project, which is the name of the charity that I was supporting. There was soon into the walk, the sleeping rough thing changed periodically. I was walking through, I can't remember exactly, remote place, this farmer, he's mowing his lawn on a big tractor. He's like, you, and I'm like, me, because I'm walking along dressed like a superhero. You look like you need a bloody cup of tea. And I'm like, I do need a cup of tea. And I sat with them on their porch, and it started to get late in the afternoon, and I hadn't made the distance I wanted to, and I'd been walking for weeks straight. And I said, I better go. I've got a quest. And he said, what, you're not staying? And so they put me up that night in their farmhouse. They fed me. They were kind. And it began to inform this lesson that kindness is the antidote to sorrow. So in giving it, in sharing it, in receiving it, it doesn't matter where you sit on that spectrum. Kindness elevates all of us. So if you witness it, it makes your life better. So I learned that in sharing my story, there were people seeing these kindnesses and it was making their lives better. So I began to change that sleeping rough thing where I could receive hospitality. So I slept off the lap, I'd say 90% of the time was me sleeping in the bush.
1: Yeah.
0: When I had my trolley, I had a swag. It wasn't too bad. It wasn't, you know, the Hilton or whatever, but it wasn't too bad. But sometimes I'd come into a town and these beautiful

0: people or even venues, people, you know, companies that owned motels, roadhouses were amazing. The roadhouses, some of them were just like these, after you've been on the road for 10, 12 days in between nothing, just like Pilbara, 43 to 44, 45 degree heat. And you're walking dressed like a superhero. People in cars are like those clowns on Sideshow Alley. They're just staring at you. What the hell's wrong with this guy?
1: Yeah.
0: And then you're just setting up at night. And at night, it's 34 degrees. And you're trying to sleep in that. Yeah. But then you get to a roadhouse. And they're like, we've got an air-conditioned room for you, Simon. And we love what you're doing. That the joy of that, and the gratitude of that, yeah.
1: You would end up with a much better view of humanity because you see people's kindness where the rest of us, eyes down, not looking, go to work. So you got to see a lot of kindness and show it in return. I was just looking to the left because there's been lovely text messages coming in about you as you've been speaking. Janine says, Ashwin, as someone currently undergoing chemotherapy, I'm really inspired by Captain Australia's positive outlook and message as well. So, yeah, this is, it's infectious, isn't it, a little bit? But your costume as you're walking around the country, that must also have been disarming. And the rest of us, we can do it in a mild way. We can just wear a hat or a colourful shirt or something. You can disarm people with your look.
0: Yeah, it's symbols. And Janine, good on you, mate. Get through. Try and be happy day by day. Whatever you can still in your life, mate, good on you. As to the costume, yeah, it's just this emotional shortcut, I think. So people look at it and they'll have a reaction from a range. Some of them might be, what the hell is wrong with you? You're mental. I did occasionally you get somebody who's got a bit of darkness in their life and they'll abuse you.
1: Yeah.
0: They'll be, you show off, what's wrong with you? Why you, and you have to just take that on the chin as well. But then other people look and they just immediately understand that guy's doing something righteous. And it's beautiful. It's this little unlock. It's a secret handshake. Yeah.
1: Yeah. Someone has said to you about you as well, if Captain Australia, staying with you, respect the great Auntie Jack. So it's a different message, a different kind of Australia. But someone has said, he is a true hero as well, Captain Australia, coming in. So it's not just about the walk though, is it? It's about raising money for cancer. So can you tell us about that fundraising side of things?
0: Yeah, okay, beautiful. So when I decided that I needed to repeat that walk that I took as a child, I decided to pull Captain Australia out of the closet. I realised that identity was not just to save other, because I've always had this view, it's from the Talmud, the Jewish Bible, save but one life and you save the world entire. And I thought, okay, that if I can help somebody to survive, then I'll have given meaning to my suffering. So I couldn't stand seeing kids wait for treatment. It happens sometimes. Usually the adult hospital and the children's hospital are separate, but when a machine breaks down, so a couple of times I'd be waiting in line for a radiation treatment and I'd see a kid. And it just guts you. And I thought, well, that's a worthwhile cause. So I found a charity. I did all the research. I kicked the tires and looked at the numbers and thought, if I'm going to do a walk and I pull Captain Australia out and I'm going to use him to save a life, and that's going to take my suffering and render it meaningful. So I chose the Kids Cancer Project because they fund like bold science into pediatric cancer research. And so across both walks have raised about $330,000, which is enough to fund four or five significant research projects. And those projects, they have this iterative increase in survival rates for pediatric cancer. So somewhere in there, I take comfort that a child's life has been saved. But Captain Australia saved my life. So in that sense, we've saved the world. But the Kids Cancer Project is about saving little people's lives. And I've met so many on the road, mate. There's so many beautiful, like I could tell you a dozen stories about kids out there who have gone through cancer and then they've turned themselves to helping make sure no other kid goes through cancer. They're bloody gorgeous.
1: It's such a sad and unexpected diagnosis to get as a child.
0: Average age is seven.
1: Seven.
0: Yeah.
1: Do you know, for those who survive it, what it does to them, how does it change them to have a cancer, to get through cancer?
0: Okay, so I met the first examples poignant for me. In New South Wales, there's this kid, his name's Archer. He became, for a while, Boomerang Boy,
1: yeah,
0: my little sidekick. So

0: he was the first. And the sadness when you talk about these kids, because they're going through the struggle, you know. But Archer, so he's thriving. He was, when I did my first walk, the COVID time walk, it was an 84-day walk. For that entire time, he was in intensive care in Westmead Hospital in New South Wales. A very rare type of childhood blood cancer, if I remember correctly. And I used to do video calls with him. G'day, Archer, it's me, Captain Australia. And the hollow look in that child's eyes, he was bald, tubes and all the rest, and I could make him giggle. I could make him smile. And I would I visited him subsequent to that first walk, and when we came through on the lap, there was this bowls club at a town, beach town called Manning Point. Lovely bloke, Jock, who got Australian of the Year a while ago, had me come in, and they raised $8,000 in one night for the Kids Cancer Project at the bowls club doing a raffle. I'm there toddling around dancing with people dressed as Captain Australia, but Archer was able to come down. And Jock started crying when he was interviewing him. Jock, this tough old Aussie of the Year, yeah? And he asked Archer, "What do you think about your friend Captain Australia?" And the kid's answer, it moved me to weep, because it's probably the one thing that you'd want a kid to say about you. And he said, "He's very kind." And he didn't have other words. But this boy, this little boy, to answer your question, he's gone through such suffering. He's smaller than his other kids at school because of the treatments that he's gone through. And you know how kids are. They isolate anyone who's different. And he's different. So, but now, you know, he's found a way to be strong because of a shared inspiration.
1: Yeah.
0: And he's one of many.
1: And the way the word kindness hit you, it sounds like that's become your philosophy of life. But it feels like moving into a less kind world. Social media is so aggressive. The news is bleak a lot of the times. Do you notice a contrast between the life you're trying to live and the sea you're swimming in?
0: Yeah, I do, but I'm... Yeah, it's really hard to diagnose that shift in perspective, like society versus your inner life.
1: Yeah.
0: So when you look at society, and I think what a human being is changing. I think that the emergence of our use of expanding AI in our day-to-day lives is changing more. So it starts with the internet. It starts with that Instagram mentality of, look at me, look at me, look at my life. Look at these pictures of my life that I've made that are sort of fake representations. It's my idealistic version of how I see myself. But then you start to see that in other people and you think, their life's perfect. Why isn't mine? And comparison made is the thief of joy. 100%.
1: Yes.
0: Yeah? 100%. And when you look at people and you're seeing these false lives, I think that's part of it. And that's a benign thing. Yeah. So you can talk about the news and war, the Ukraine conflict. Is that still going on? I don't know. I haven't seen it in the news for a while, but I'm sure it is. Putin, there's all this misdirection in society. And we in Australia will argue about, oh, you with Trump, or did you vaccinate this or that or whatever? There'll be all these buzzword issues because we need the noise. Hmm. We need to argue with one another and feel relevant and part of it. But it feels like a trick to me and a game. And I think that we're meant to remember that the other side of things, you know, the light.
1: Yeah. And you touched on the Aboriginal spirituality that you picked up. I feel as a culture, as a new country, not the Aboriginal side of us, is quite new. And it was setting up the farms, digging up the mines, selling the products. It was always going to be quite practical, functional, business oriented.
0: Yeah.
1: And we can lose touch with that depth, and you found it.
0: Convicts mining gold is how we started at the end of it, and making rum.
1: Yeah, we weren't running off to the forest. I've had a couple of texts come in. Hi, Ashwin. Captain Australia also had lots of support for a few truck drivers.
0: Yeah.
1: And other travellers would stop to offer him food and drinks along the road as well. Please tell Simon he did a very lovely job walking Australia, from the doctor in the TARDIS from WA.
0: Nice, mate. Look, really quickly, out of Charters Towers and Mount Isa, before Mount Isa, there's this stretch of road, amazing stretch of road, and this couple in their 70s, truck driver Carol and Barry, and they were just full on. Every day they'd pull up in a quad, like a four.

0: train, a four truck road train, and I'd be walking along, and if I gave myself a bit of music, I might actually not hear him. And they'd pull up behind me, this massive machine, and climb out, "G'day, Captain Australia, we brung you some salad today." And I'm like, "Thank you." You know, that's bloody lovely. And you see the, yeah, truckies are like the knights of the road for the most part. Yeah, they are. If somebody's broken down and they can safely pull up,
1: yeah,
0: they do, and they check, and they check on each other as well. And yeah, they're just real salt of the earth.
1: And I'm glad you got to share what you've seen with us. I know, I wish we had more time. It's just the 5 o'clock has arrived, but Simon Harvey, Captain Australia, it's been lovely to talk to you today.
0: 100% pleasure. Thank you for having me on the show, mate.
1: That's it. But keep those texts coming in. I'll share them. We'll pass them on to Simon as the day wears on. I'm Ashwin Sekhar. This is ABC Radio Overnights. If you've just joined us, after the news, we'll check in with finance and cross over to New Zealand.
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6: ABC News with Andrew Kaloupas. Officials in Laos are today expected to outline the findings of their investigation into a mass methanol poisoning incident in which two Australian teenagers died. Southeast Asia correspondent Tim Swanston reports.
7: Melbourne teenagers Bianca Jones and Holly Morton Bowles, both 19, died after a mass methanol poisoning incident at the Nana Backpackers Hostel in Vang Vieng in November 2024. Four others also died. In an expected press conference today in Laos, Lao officials are expected to outline charges that could be pursued. The Australian government has briefed the teenagers' families that those charges could attract a cumulative maximum jail term of 1 year and a $1,600 fine. Bianca Jones' father, Mark Jones, said he didn't have words to describe the disgust he felt. Both families are calling on the Australian government to intervene.
6: Iran has told its proxies in Yemen to shut down shipping in the Red Sea if Donald Trump follows through on his threat to bomb Iranian power plants. Middle East correspondent Matthew Doran reports.
8: The US president has made the threats if Iran doesn't come to the negotiating table, and Iran is now making a counter threat, telling the Houthis in Yemen to prepare to close the Bab el Mandeb Strait, the gateway to the Red Sea. If it happens, it could not only send further shockwaves through energy markets, given the Saudis have been moving large amounts of oil through the waterway, with the Strait of Hormuz still blocked, it could have broad consequences for global shipping as a whole, given the Suez Canal opens into the Red Sea. The conflict between the Houthis and the Saudis has also flared up in recent days, further evidence the entire region is on a knife's edge. Matthew Doran, ABC News, Jerusalem.
6: There have been rare wartime protests in Ukraine after the country's popular defence minister was sacked. Europe correspondent Mazoe Ford.
9: More than 1,000 people protested outside Ukrainian President Volodymyr Zelensky's office and in other Ukrainian cities, chanting shame and carrying placards. They're angry about the president dismissing popular defence minister Mykhailo Fedorov, a 35-year-old tech expert who aimed to cut bureaucracy, boost drone warfare and use data to analyse battlefield performance. Mr Fedorov and Kyiv's top general had been at odds. President Zelensky says he's yet to decide who'll replace Mr Fedorov.
6: Australia's home ownership rate has fallen, with new research suggesting Sydney's worsening affordability is the biggest driver of the decline. Kaveh Akbari with more.
10: Analysis by KPMG estimates fewer than 6 in 10 households in Greater Sydney now own the home they live in, the city's lowest owner-occupier rate since the late 1950s. Nationally, home ownership has also edged lower since the last census, with ownership rates improving in Queensland and Western Australia. KPMG says cheaper housing, remote working and greater choice have helped more Australians buy outside New South Wales, highlighting the growing divide between Sydney and the rest of the country.
6: Smoking rates have fallen to a historic low, according to new survey data, with the details Sam Wilkinson.
11: The Australian Institute of Health and Welfare has found that just 5.6% of Australians aged 14 and over smoked daily last year. That's down from the last survey in 2022.

0: when it was 8.3%. 68.7% of Australians aged 14 and above have never smoked, which is an historic high. Levels of vaping among 18 to 24-year-olds are down to 14%, compared to 20% 3 years ago. However, there are some challenges, with 8.4% of young Australians using illicit nicotine pouches and 3.8% using the smokeless tobacco pouches known as snus.
1: 10 previously unheard songs by British glam rocker David Bowie are set to be released for the first time. They were recorded early in his career when he went by the stage name Davy Jones. The BBC's Colin Patterson with more.
2: Previously unheard, this is I Want Your Love, recorded by David Bowie in the summer of 1965. When he was still known as Davy Jones and the Lower Third. It's one of 10 previously unreleased tracks Bowie made that year with the American producer Shel Talmy, who's in demand, having just worked with the Kinks on their number one, You Really Got Me.
1: That's the latest from ABC News. 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
3: ABC Radio with Ashwin Sedgar.
4: Good morning. If you've just joined, try and go back and listen afterwards to the Captain Australia interview. It's just a really lovely chat. Robin says, "Hi Ashwin, this is a very inspiring conversation. The best and noblest victory of all is to conquer oneself." That's from Plato. Simon who? Says Alex. Simon Harvey. / Captain Australia. Okay, we are moving on from wandering around Australia. Simon walked 16,000 kilometres around the country, but we don't always take leaps that large. Let's bring it back down to earth. There's a couple of things we'll do in this hour, half an hour especially. We'll cross over to New Zealand and see what the news is over there. But before then, we'll see what's happening in the world of finance and markets. And for that, Mike Girardi joins you now, independent financial advisor. Good morning, Mike.
5: And a very good morning to you, Ashwin.
4: What's the longest you've walked?
5: Bicycle ride doesn't count, right?
4: That's all right. Yeah. How far have you cycled then? I didn't realize you might be a cyclist. Do you go on some marathon rides?
5: I actually 20 miles on the bike.
4: That's all right.
5: And which is not like too much. And walking probably just 5 miles. I'm not a very big walker. And these days I'm not a real big walker at all because I'm in the market for a new left hip.
4: Oh, right.
5: So, yeah, I'm going to be getting surgery for a new hip. Oh. Yeah, I already have one on the right. I love my right hip, which I got about 12 years ago.
4: Yeah.
5: So I'm trying to go totally bionic.
4: Okay. You might have to embrace the swimming life then, Mike, like a school child again.
5: Exactly.
4: Okay. All right. Now, I like this. I never knew about the hip thing. So you've been enlightening us. We're picking up all these tips. But aside from your world of cycling and running around and replacing hips, what does the markets hold for us? How bad are things looking? Or good?
5: Well, not looking too good today. U.S. stocks are mixed to lower, primarily lower, where the technology stocks are acting primarily as a drag, while the broader indices are finding some modest pockets of support. Weakness in the semiconductor and hardware storage stocks are putting pressure on the whole market. Following Taiwan Semi's release of explosive earnings this morning, the stock is down nearly 4%, but the earnings were great. But, you know, that we have this thing that happens in the market. It's called sell the news reaction. And sometimes when good news is out, so many people are expecting a stock to go up, and it just does the opposite. So that stock is down, and it's bringing down the whole sector. Energy prices continue to be somewhat elevated, and that's causing treasury yields to back up. And finally, lofty valuation concerns continue to plague the market, especially in technology and semiconductors. On the economic front, we had the release of retail sales, rose 0.2% month over month. Just slightly below expectations, and weekly jobless claims dropped to a 10-week low, continuing to show resilience in the market, the job market.

0: After a mixed European close, we have the Dow Jones Industrial Average here at 3 o'clock, down 184 points to 52,475, or 0.4%. The S&P is down 0.6, and the NASDAQ, the tech-heavy NASDAQ, is down 1.3%. Crude oil down 65 cents to $78.95 a barrel. Gold is down $67.60 to $39.84.20 the ounce. Silver's down $1.62 to $55.82 the ounce. And copper's down 45 cents to 6.2965. Aussie's a little bit weaker in our market, down a tenth of a cent to 69.95. And looking ahead, your market's poised to open a little bit lower like everybody else here, I guess, about 22 points.
1: Mike, I was surprised to hear that. Yeah, I was surprised to hear that crude oil is down. Are we not worried about tensions flaring up again in the Middle East and the reserve oil running out?
0: You know, it's had a big move up already. I mean, it's just slightly below. You know what I mean? It's been up the last few days. It's just backing off going into the weekend. People are closing down some of their positions, but you know, at this $80 level for crude is still higher than where it was before the whole tensions in the Middle East started brewing.
1: Okay. All right. Thanks for keeping us posted, Mike.
0: All right, Ashwin. I'll talk to you soon. Have a great week.
1: You too, as well. That is Mike Girardi, Independent Financial Advisor.
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1: Stuart Crichton, who produces the show, has joined us to give us a World Cup update. Hi, Stu.
3: Hello, everyone. Sorry, I just thought I'll make it brief before we go on to New Zealand because there's some really important stuff there. But I just wanted to touch in and see how the World Cup's going. Obviously, there's no games today, but just ahead of there's only really two games left. There's a third place playoff between France and England. That's on Sunday, the 19th of July, so this coming Sunday at 7 a.m. And then the final between Spain and Argentina on Monday, the 20th at 5 a.m. So you'll be hearing that with Trev, obviously. It's been a hell of a time, really. Yeah. It's really been quite difficult. There's been a massive upset. Do you know what VAR is, or VAR?
1: That's when you review the footage.
3: Absolutely. It stands for Video Assistant Referee. So there's things called AVAR as well, which is the Assistant Video Assistant Referee, which feels like a tautology. But anyways, the idea is that the VAR is a flawed system that has potentially corrupted the result of the World Cup. And there's a lot of disdain about it, especially around alleged favoritism towards Argentina, because they're in the finals and there was a lot of upset. When we spoke last week, there was an upset between Egypt and Argentina. I've looked a bit into it. Apparently the VAR, because it's like a robot and only can strictly answer one of four questions relating to a decision. So it can ask, should a goal be allowed? Should a penalty be given? Was a card shown to the wrong player? And should a player be given a straight red card? If it doesn't fit within the confines of those four questions, it can't understand the nuance of it. And so it kind of just goes with what the original thing is. So it can overwrite a decision of the referee on the stage or on the field, I suppose. And it's really, really upsetting people because obviously when England versus Argentina, there was a massive upset because VAR was taking over and completely rewriting some of the plays and some of the cards, even the allocations, and obviously has taken back retroactively goals scored in first halves in previous matches. And there's a big, big stink up, especially considering that it can only affect those specific rules. So there's massive voices of dissent against not only Argentina, obviously, but against FIFA and the corporation for perhaps and potentially, like I said, allegedly rigging the competition. So it's all a bit of a stink, and people I don't think are going to be happy no matter who wins between Argentina.
1: No, and as we should say, that's just an allegation that some people have made as well.
3: Of course, there's no way to prove that. And I think it's interesting that sort of thing is on the cards, I suppose, because it just if it's that fallible a system, it definitely needs a review.
1: One thing I've noticed, though, is that with the last game, Argentina versus
3: Egypt.
1: No, it's not Argentina versus England.
3: England, sorry.
1: There is no blaming of the technology. All the English fans are blaming the coach. They said you went too defensive, too early. That's why we lost. So VAR definitely got a reprieve in that game.
3: I think so. And I will, to keep a balance, we're on the ABC, we have to keep balance, I think. There's very much a case of, I've seen online arguments to say, if it wouldn't be the VAR, it would be another thing. There's always a reason for your favourite team to have lost that isn't legitimate. And I think that's a very normal thing. We spoke about becoming invested in sports with Gordon Lynch a couple of weeks ago, and I

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0: Your overnights correspondent from New Zealand is Angela Cumming, and she joins you now. Good morning, Angela.
2: Kia ora, Ashwin. How are you?
0: Good day today. Good day as well. There's some sad news as well, though, isn't it, for New Zealand this week?
2: There is sad news. It's not been a nice week, has it? It's been a very sad week, I would say, with first the news. So Sam Neill, I know New Zealand shared him with Australia, so he had a foot in each country, but just to say Vale, Sam Neill, and such a beloved figure, particularly for all Kiwis, but particularly in central Otago, which was his home. He had a farm here and he was a much-loved member of the local community. So he will be

0: Sam Neill's legacy will always live on, Ashwin, here in Dunedin, because I've often talked, you know, I love my New Zealand native birds. Dunedin is home to a wildlife sanctuary, the Orokanui Eco Sanctuary, which is a predator-free sanctuary here where lots of rare native birds live. Would you believe that is all down to the Neill family? That original tract of land was once owned by Alfie Neill, which was Sam Neill's great-grandfather, who was a Dunedin merchant who had that land as a game reserve way back when in the late 1800s. And then it eventually was passed into the public's hands by the Neill factory and the Neill family. And Sam Neill Fund was a big fundraiser to get Orokanui Eco Sanctuary up and running, I think about 20, 25 years ago now. So I can think of no greater legacy for Sam Neill here in the great deep south of New Zealand.
1: Very much.
0: An eco sanctuary for his precious native wildlife, because he was a big conservationist here, particularly in New Zealand. So
1: different strands to Sam Neill's life, which I'm sure people will be remembering as they look more deeply into the different things he got up to.
0: And I will always remember turning up to the North Bondi RSL way back when I still lived in Sydney for a trivia night. Lo and behold, at my table was one Sam Neill, because he had a mutual friend of mine, and we won that trivia competition that night because it all came down to the last question, which was, which country in the world consumes the most lamb? And Sam Neill was starring in those commercials at the time to encourage people to eat lamb. Oh. So thanks to him, he wasn't much good in many of the other trivia questions.
1: No.
0: Surprisingly, I think he was there more to drink wine and socialise, but he came through for us with that last question.
1: It's lucky table didn't have Sam Kekovich on there as well, so would have been a dead heat on that last question.
0: It was North Bondi RSL, anything could have happened.
1: Yeah.
0: You never know.
1: Now, New Zealand is known for its beauty, so tourists do love to snap photographs, but there's one area that the police have asked them to stop taking photographs.
0: Yes, it is now. If you've ever been to the beautiful North Island, people will be well familiar with Mount Taranaki, rivals Mount Arokai, Mount Cook. It's been such a gorgeous, picture-perfect mountain in the North Island. And there's a particular road in Taranaki in this town, Kent Road. It's a very rural road. But what makes it quite special and cool, Ashwin, is that if you stop at a particular spot in this road, you get this amazing vista. It's the road disappearing off into the distance, and there is Mount Taranaki way back in the distance. Snow-capped mountain is absolutely beautiful, gorgeous, takes your breath away view. What are people doing these days, though, in the ages of smartphones and social media accounts, Ashwin? They are stopping for the ultimate selfie. So what people will do, particularly tourists, is they'll drive along the road, get to the sweet spot in the middle of this road, think, oh my gosh, this is going to take the best photo ever. Stop the car, hop out of the car, stand, sit, or even lie in the middle of the road and do a wee little photo shoot for their Instagram account. Now, that sounds good in theory. Bear in mind a few things. This is a rural road in regional New Zealand. Its speed limit is 100 kilometres an hour. If you've ever dealt with New Zealand drivers, that seems to be only a guide for them, because they would be going well over the 100k speed limit. It's also double yellow lines, which means no stopping. What's been happening recently, particularly because it's winter icy conditions, is that there's been more and more near misses at this particular spot. Police have put up no stopping signs. That's not deterring the selfie seekers, Ashwin. So they've issued a public plea saying, do not, for goodness sakes, stop here for a selfie, because sooner or later, and I just know deep in my heart that they're not overstating this, there will be an accident there or a fatality, because people come over, you know, local drivers.

0: use that road as well. So they're coming along. They could get sunstroke. There's a bit of a dip in the road and a blind spot, and they're having to slam on their brakes because they're coming across someone quite literally lying in the road while someone else is taking a photograph of them. So police are urging tourists and photographers to stay off the road at all costs to avoid an accident.
1: Very, very good advice. It's not worth it. You can, in the world of AI as well, you can just create a photo like that very quickly. No. Just tell Google or Facebook to do it for you.
0: I know, and it's such a shame because I totally get why they want to stop, because it is such a gorgeous shot. And it's this thing about New Zealand, the most beautiful spots to take pictures and, you know, some of the most gorgeous places in terms of natural scenery will happen to be in very out-of-the-way spots where there's lots of farmers and trucks using roads as well. And as New Zealand becomes more and more popular, this is happening more and more often, but it is just one of those things. Please don't stop, because I tell you what, I love New Zealand, but between you and I, Ashwin, New Zealand has, in my opinion, the worst local drivers in the free world. I would not be betting that they're always going to slow down in time to not run you over. So it is not worth the risk.
1: Angela, there was an earthquake. I'm just reading from Stu last night. Were you part of the, you felt this earthquake go on?
0: I tell you what, I have lived through many earthquakes now on both sides of the ditches, including the 1989 Newcastle earthquake. And I felt this one last night like nothing ever before. So this was a 5.9 earthquake that struck. It was near Tiarnau, which is down on the North Island, down on the South Island on the West Coast, quite near Milford Sound, quite near Queenstown. So it struck last night about 9 p.m. The house was shaking like a truck had hit it. So it hit last night. It was quite deep. It did trigger a tsunami warning and evacuation orders for parts of the South Island's west coast. Given the time that it happened last night, though, Ashwin, what they've not been able to do is assess any damage. So they've been waiting to first light this morning. So as we speak, the National Emergency Management Agency will be out with their geotechnical experts to assess damage, because there's likely to be house damage where the quake hit as well. So we expect an update about 8:30 a.m. New Zealand time. So no reports of any casualties or injuries at the moment, but it was a bad one. I think we were lucky that where it was, it's not a big populated area, and it was quite deep in the ground as well. It wasn't one of those shallow earthquakes, but by God, we felt it last night. It was really frightening. Dunedin itself is not exactly on a fault line either, so for us to feel it all the way here on the other side of the island as well and feel it so violently as well was a real wake-up call, I think, for a lot of people.
1: I think so. It's very much a Wellington kind of thing to happen. So
0: yes, you think Wellington and even Christchurch, we're not used to it down here. It really spooked a lot of people. And like I said, I've not felt right one like that ever in my life. It was a really bad, one of those jolting ones that really felt like a giant had grabbed both sides of the house and was just shaking it backwards and forwards. So not a nice way to end yesterday by any measure. Hopefully there's no damage that they discover this morning in and around the actual epicentre of the quake, because, like I said, it's quite near Queenstown and quite near Milford Sound, which is a big tourist area, and there's lots of tourism-related infrastructure there. So fingers crossed that it felt worse than it actually was, if that makes sense.
1: I hope so. Angela, we've only got a minute left till the news. Can you summarise this cat that's gone on a gap here?
0: Believe this, a cat was living happily in a house, a family on the North Island, went missing one day. They looked for it, never to return. A couple of years later, she gets a call from a vet in the South Island. The cat had a microchip. It had been scanned because it had turned up as a stray, and lo and behold, it was her cat. So somehow someone's cat has made it all the way from the North Island down to the South Island. No one knows how. The lady in the South Island is now keeping the cat because it's settled in there now, so it's going to live forever on her farm. But no one can work out how it got down there, whether it climbed into the back of a truck and went on the inter-islander ferry. They don't know. The only other theory is it's near the high-performance rowing centre for New Zealand rowing.
1: Oh, maybe it rowed down.
0: Maybe it rowed down, yes.
1: Good option. Angela, the news has arrived, but let's catch up with more for the Cat's Tales next week.
0: Kia ora.
1: Kia ora, that is Angela Cumming. Or maybe it's the Ian Thorpe of cats, and it swam down so many different possibilities for this cats. After the news, we'll check in on the weather and tell you the story of a band that might be overrated.
2: ABC News, good morning. I'm Anna Vito. Iran has reportedly put its proxies in Yemen on notice to shut down shipping in the Red Sea if Donald Trump follows through on his threat to bomb Iranian power plants. Middle East correspondent Matthew Doran reports.
3: The US president has made the threats if Iran doesn't come to the negotiating table, and Iran is now making a counter threat, telling the Houthis in Yemen to prepare to close the Bab el-Mandeb Strait, the gateway to the Red Sea. If it happens, it could not only send further shockwaves through energy markets, given the Saudis have been moving large amounts of oil through the waterway, with the Strait of Hormuz still blocked. It could have broad consequences for global shipping as a whole, given the Suez Canal opens into the Red Sea. The conflict between the Houthis and the Saudis has also flared up in recent days, further evidence the entire region is on a knife's edge. Matthew Doran, ABC News, Jerusalem.
2: There have been rare protests in Ukraine after the country's popular defence minister was stood down. Europe correspondent Mazoe Ford reports.
4: More than 1,000 people protested outside Ukrainian President Volodymyr Zelensky's office and in other Ukrainian cities, chanting shame and carrying placards. They're angry about the president dismissing popular defence minister Mykhailo Fedorov, a 35-year-old tech expert who aimed to cut bureaucracy, boost drone warfare, and use data to analyse battlefield performance. Mr. Fedorov and Kyiv's top general had been at odds. President Zelensky says he's yet to decide who'll replace Mr. Fedorov.
2: The ACT chief minister says last week's trade mission to Vietnam has prompted increased interest from Vietnamese political and business leaders who'll join a delegation to Canberra in the coming months. Andrew Barr's trip followed a visit to India in February and missions in China, Fiji, New Zealand, Japan, Thailand and Singapore last year. Mr. Barr says an upcoming visit by a delegation led by the Vietnamese president presents opportunities for Canberra's economy, particularly in the education sector.
5: Our objectives out of the mission are to grow the number of students studying in our schools, TAFE colleges and universities. We currently have 600. We think that could increase to around 1,000 over the course of this decade. That would contribute another $25 to $30 million to the territory's economy annually.
2: A man who lives on a property just outside Canberra has complained about repeated outages affecting his landline phone service, preventing calls to 000. Georgia Roberts reports.
6: Because of his wife's life-threatening asthma, Alastair Gaysford is eligible for Telstra Priority Assistance, which is supposed to ensure his landline meets the highest standards of reliability and any outage is promptly rectified. The industry code says such customers must be able to call 000, but Mr. Gaysford says he's been unable to reach the emergency number for a total of 150 days intermittently for the last 2.5 years. Telstra says it's worked extensively with the former diplomat to improve his service, including offering a Starlink antenna to boost mobile reception in the area. But because of the condition of his roof, it's not been able to be installed.
2: Smoking rates are now at historic lows in Australia. The Australian Institute of Health and Welfare has found 5.6% of Australians aged 14 and above smoked daily last year. That's down 8.3% in 2022. More than two-thirds of Australians have never smoked, which is the highest ever. However, illicit tobacco use has more than doubled in the past 3 years, and more than half of those who purchased branded illicit tobacco have done so from a tobacconist. Sport, and Geelong has kept its hopes of a place in the AFL's top six alive with a 102-75 victory over St Kilda to open round 19 at Cadinia Park. Here's Corbin Middlemass.
7: After making seven changes, Geelong scored the first 26 points of the night and led start to finish. They led by 14 at quarter time, 27 at the half, 29 at three quarter time. and by as many as 47 points in the final term before St Kilda kicked the last three goals to cut the final margin to 27. The win snaps a three-game losing streak for the Cats, who rise to seventh on the table, but their win was soured by a serious ankle injury to Max Holmes, who was in a moon boot and on crutches post-game. Corbin Middlemass, ABC Sport, Geelong.
2: And in the NRL, Brisbane fullback Rhys Walsh has led the Broncos to an upset win over the ladder-leading Penrith Panthers to kick off round 20. The 14-12 victory ends the Broncos' eight-match losing streak and keeps their slim finals chances alive. Canberra's weather, patchy frost, a chance of fog before a sunny day with light winds and a top of 15 degrees. It's 1 at the airport, feels like minus 1. It's around minus 2 in Tuggeranong, feels like minus 4. ABC News.
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10: Yuma, this is Shane Halloran on ABC Radio Canberra Wiradjuri. I'm speaking the Ngunnawal language. On behalf of my elders, I say Yuma, Yumalundi, Yangu Galanyi Nalawiri Ngunnawal Dara. Hello and welcome. Today we're all here on Ngunnawal Country.
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8: Breakfast with Alice Matthews, filling in for Ross Solly.
14: This is what we're saying, Gus. You have to be prompted to be interested in something.
15: But couldn't she have just worn a replica? Sorry, like she could have worn a replica of the earrings.
14: You have a background in archaeology and you've obviously sent this quote in about Bill Shakespeare, but I'm so interested, even more so now, Gus, as to how you feel about these earrings being worn.
16: Well, the first thing is we know where they are now.
14: Well, yeah.
16: Okay. Yeah. So I'm going to put my government hat on here for a second.
14: Oh, no, take it off. Got enough of that.
15: I'm a bit sad for the English team.
14: Oh, not but happy for the Argentinian.
15: Well, they won it last time. They're fine. But you can't go one up and then park the bus against Argentina.
14: That's what happened. Sorry.
15: That's what happens.
14: England is devastated, but Argentina v Spain in the final now. Finally, Sue Reid, what kind of a final is that going to make?
17: Yeah. Well, potentially another fiery final, but these two teams, I mean, football history, it will be an incredible match to watch. I suspect a lot of rolling around on the ground. That's my prediction. But also some brilliant...
14: A safe one, I think.
15: People would have asked, what is the inspiration of your earrings? And she would have said, they're a replica of an 1,000 millennium BC.
14: If they were a replica, we would not be talking about
15: earrings
14: right now.
15: But she pushed the story forward. I don't know. I just don't think she needs to wear the actual earrings.
14: So government hat off, Gus. Earrings, yeah, earrings, yay or nay?
16: Well, they're fabulous, obviously.
14: I mean, we can't argue with that. They are.
16: And if I was offered the chance to wear them even for one day, I probably would anyway.
13: Alice Matthews on ABC Radio Canberra.
14: Oh, coming to you this Friday, a couple of semi-finals down. We've tackled Shakespeare at an ungodly hour with some calls to maybe continue doing that. I don't know if I've got it in me that early, but maybe that's the draw. Maybe there's just an added layer of entertainment when you try to talk about something complex and your brain's not quite clicked into action. This was going to be my last day here on Breakfast, but it's now my second last. So I'll be with you one more time on Monday, and then Ross Solly, I'm happily handing the reins back to him. Order will be restored, but thank you so much for, just bearing with me across the week here on Brekkie. It's always a bit of a shift, and I know it's not nice when things change a bit, and you don't have what you used to. So I do thank you very much for that. I'm excited about today's show. It's never a dull day on Brekkie, especially never a Friday. You know, there's this sense that there are Friday vibes, but not on Breakfast. Big things always happening, and a massive announcement, we're told, after 8:30 about the A-League. That's all we can say. That's all we know. Got no more information than that. But after 8:30, listen in if you've been particularly invested in this. Let's kick off today, as usual, with a bit of a quiz, an audio quiz. And I don't quite know how to describe this person without giving it away. But let's just say it's somebody's birthday over in the UK.
18: I've never been able to master the art of mimicry, but my husband, he does it brilliantly. He can do all the voices.
14: 0467922666 if you know who that is, or you can give me a call, 1300 681 666. I'll give you another two-pronged attack this morning, because we are also wishing happy birthday to this actor.
19: And what fun would life be without any? And the only important thing here is that we get along great.
14: 1300 681 666. That is your audio quiz for today. One name from the UK and one from the US. Let me know if you know who they are.
18: I've never been able to master the art of mimicry, but my husband, he does it brilliantly. He can do all the voices.
14: And not actually a huge amount of audio on offer for that particular person.
19: And what fun would life be without any? And the only important thing here is that we get along great.
14: So there you go. They are your two audio quizzes for this morning, this Friday, the 17th. Let me know if you know who either or both are. The Cranberries. Dreams. I'd still be having them if I weren't on Breakfast at this very point in time.

0: The Cranberries, Dreams on 666. This is Brekkie. Gus is on the money with quiz part one. I'm gonna give you a bit more. I'm gonna give you a few more hints. This first, who am I?
1: I think the one I enjoyed reading more than anything else was Harry Potter.
2: For the characters that they're no ghosts and stories.
1: I can't mimic voices for love or money. I'm completely hopeless at it. I was a really bad actor at school, and I've never been able to master the art of mimicry. But my husband, he does it brilliantly. He can do all the voices.
0: Yes, her husband, a quite an important person, and the person whose that voice belongs to was born today, 1947. As for quiz part two, an American actor, maybe this might give you a bit of a hint.

0: you know where this song is from if you ever watch this show. That's going to be a pretty big hint as to who the actor is I'm talking about. I played a very short clip from another one of his shows before. 0467 922 666.
1: But the cold, hard truth is, I'm 10 years older than you.
2: All right, so I'm 10 inches taller than you. Now what difference do differences make? And what fun would life be without any? Now the only important thing here is that we get along great.
1: That's absolutely true. In this sort of relationship. But for marriage, a 10-year difference...
2: But you don't even look 10 minutes older than I do.
1: As of now, thanks to the old paint pots.
0: From The Love Boat. Who do both of those voices belong to? No, it's not J.K. Rowling.
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0: A couple of other things that have caught my eye across the morning, and one of them being Step Aside Hubble Telescope. There is a new telescope in town. It's going to launch later this year. It's named after NASA's first chief astronomer. So it's called the Nancy Grace Roman Telescope, and she was known as the mother of the Hubble Space Telescope. This is the head of science at NASA, Dr. Nikki Fox.
4: That is getting ready to launch. So the telescope itself, it's a big astrophysics telescope. It is in Florida at the launch site doing all of those final checks. All great. It's actually going to go to the location very close to where the James Webb Space Telescope is. We call it the L2 point. And from there...

0: will look out into space. It will do huge, like, all sky surveys. It will be looking for exoplanets. It will be looking for planets that could maybe have, you know, signatures of life out in the universe. With Nancy Grace Roman, we discovered right now about 6,000 planets in other sort of solar systems like ours. You know, we will discover billions of new galaxies, almost one galaxy for every person.
1: Wow.
0: We will discover, you know, tens of thousands of new planets, tens of billions of new stars. I mean, that's what we're going to be doing. And we're going to be studying dark energy, which I realize sounds like, what on earth is that? It's basically what powers our universe. It drives why the universe is continuing to expand, you know, why it hasn't stopped, why it is still expanding. That is the energy that literally powers the universe. We call it dark energy because it's very hard to detect, but Nancy Grace Roman will be doing that.
2: Dark energy. NASA head of science, Dr. Nikki Fox, there talking about the new telescope. And dark energy probably also falls into that Shakespearean category of things that I shouldn't ever try to tackle before 6 a.m., let alone 7 a.m. But there you go, the Nancy Grace Roman Space Telescope launching later this year. It's in position, it's ready, it's going to have a field of view of at least 100 times larger than the Hubble telescope. On 0467 922 666, Annie C. of Flory dropping a big hint for this quiz part two this morning. Would that piece of music be Jimmy Jamison, I'm Always Here? Was that the theme music for Baywatch, I think, Andy C. of Flory? Indeed it was. That was the theme music for Baywatch. So if that helps you at all on quiz part two, 1300 681 666. I need to let you know that the Hume Highway is closed now in both directions just north of Canberra after a two-truck crash. The trucks collided just before 4:30 this morning, heading northbound near Bradalbin, around 30 kilometres west of Goulburn. It's not clear yet if there are any injuries, but you're being urged to avoid the area if you're out on the roads. The traffic is being diverted by the Federal and Barton Highways. It's adding at least 80 minutes of travel time. So that is the Hume Highway, closed in both directions north of Canberra after a two-truck crash. The trucks crashed just before 4:30, heading northbound near Bradalbin, which is around 30 kilometres west of Goulburn. We don't know yet if there are any injuries, but motorists are being urged to avoid the area. Traffic diverted via Federal and Barton Highways, and you're adding at least 80 minutes of travel time for that diversion. So keep that in mind. We'll keep you updated as more information comes in as well.
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1: 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She's got Shrishmas Beetle. It says Shrishmas Beetle, and I don't know why.
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2: Jeff 2650, you're right on part one, but the second voice is not Peter Caulfield. 0467 922 666. Bronwyn in Banks. Good morning, Alice. Ah, LA in the 90s, when I got a glimpse of filming on that beach. Yes, indeed. Mike in Holt, you're also on the money. But the first bit of audio I played, elusive. Not many takers on that one. And perhaps it's because her voice is not necessarily in very many places. In fact, I had to get that piece of audio from the official channel. So if you can think of a family that might be very careful in the way they curate their image, that might also help. But back to what I had seen overnight, because there's a new telescope that is stronger or has a field of view at least 100 times larger than Hubble's, but there's also a new monkey in town, so hidden away in the high tree canopy of the Lemani National Park in the Democratic Republic of Congo, a new species of monkey has been discovered. And it was reported being seen by conservationists in 2008, but it wasn't until literally more than a decade later that an international team actually went out and started trying to study this particular monkey. This is Dr. Karen Lawrenson, the Africa Director at the Frankfurt Zoological Society.
4: It's an amazing discovery, really, and it really shows that there's still a lot out there in the natural world that needs to be explored. And the Congo Basin, which falls both in DRC and some other countries surrounding it, is one of the last kind of bastions of for exploration in Africa, especially. You know, this is the third endemic species. There's the species that are found nowhere else but DRC to be found in Lamami National Park. And that's incredible that in this day and age that those discoveries are still happening. Its face is piebald and with the orange lips, and it has a white patch around its bottom as well, which is unique amongst these black colobus monkeys. And what's also very interesting is its nearest relative is actually some 1,600 kilometres away in West and Central Africa. So both from a morphological perspective and also from its divergence evolutionary, it's really quite unique.
2: Dr. Karen Lawrenson there, the Africa Director at Frankfurt Zoological Society, on the new monkey species that has been discovered in the Democratic Republic of Congo, with pinkish sort of orange lips, and the monkey is black. But then, as you heard, it's got a white bum. But don't we all? I mean, don't really... That part doesn't get to see the sun very much, does it? Especially in the wintertime. So something we probably all share in common with the new species of monkey at this point in time. And finally, the other thing I saw overnight is a bit closer to home now. A Sunshine Coast singer-songwriter has just published on Triple J Unearthed what he's calling an anti-Hanson anthem. I'll play you just a bit of it.

That one called, as you might have guessed, Whinge and Win by Bored in Florence. And it's just, it's an interesting time for it to come up. We've seen Pauline Hanson go up and then down in the polls, but I think certainly the conversation has shifted into, well, should we be poking fun, having a laugh at this person who's gaining quite a bit of traction? Should we be taking the mickey more cautiously now, taking her more seriously? But a catchy little tune. In any case, a catchy little tune in any case. 0467 922 666. Jeff, you're on the money. Charney Granny, yes. And Rhett, yes. Only a couple of guesses in, though, for both. I think I've made it maybe too hard this morning.

0: I've never been able to master the art of mimicry, but my husband, he does it really. He can do all the voices.
1: And think Baywatch for this one.
2: And what fun would life be without any? And the only important thing here is that we get along great.
1: Last chance, 0467 922 666, catching up with the producers after the 6 o'clock news.
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4: ABC News, good morning, I'm Anna Vito. The Hume Highway is closed in both directions north of Canberra after a two-truck crash. The trucks collided just before 4:30 this morning, heading northbound near Bridalbin, around 30 kilometres west of Goulburn. It's not yet clear if there are any injuries. Motorists are being urged to avoid the area. Traffic is being diverted via the Federal and Barton Highways, adding at least 80 minutes of travel time. Telstra says it's working with a man who lives on a property just outside Canberra who says he's been unable to reach 000 with his landline phone on more than 100 days. Georgia Roberts reports.
5: Alistair Gaysford is a priority assistance customer with Telstra because his wife has life-threatening asthma. Such customers must have highly reliable landline service and be able to reach 000, according to the industry code. But the former diplomat says that's not been the case intermittently for 150 days since the end of 2023 because of outages. The telco says it's worked extensively with Mr. Gaysford to improve his service and separately to bolster mobile phone reception on his property. But the condition of his roof prevented the installation of a Starlink antenna. It says his landline service is operating normally.
4: The United States military says it's launched a sixth consecutive night of airstrikes on targets in Iran. US Central Command says the strikes are to further degrade Iran's military capacity. The US has intensified its strikes against Iran, hitting targets farther north and firing into a ship, which it accused of trying to break its naval blockade on the Islamic Republic. Iran has retaliated by launching missiles and drones at American allies in the region and warns its attacks may also escalate. Officials in Laos are expected to outline the conclusion of their investigation into a mass methanol poisoning incident in which two Australian teenagers died. Southeast Asia correspondent Tim Swanston reports.
6: Melbourne teenagers Bianca Jones and Holly Morton Bowles, both 19, died after a mass methanol poisoning incident at the Nana Backpackers Hostel in Vang Vieng in November 2024. Four others also died.

0: Those charges could attract a cumulative maximum jail term of 1 year and a $1,600 fine. Bianca Jones' father, Mark Jones, said he didn't have words to describe the disgust he felt. Both families are calling on the Australian government to intervene.
1: There are 500,000 fewer daily smokers in Australia today compared to 3 years ago, according to the latest data from the Australian Institute of Health and Welfare. Political reporter Sarah Tomevska has more.
2: The National Drug Strategy Household Survey has found daily smoking rates among adults have fallen to a historic low of 5.8%, while the daily vaping rate among Australians aged over 14 has stabilised at 3.6%. While smoking is down, the survey found the use of other nicotine products like pouches is rising, with the number of people who use three or more nicotine products doubling in the last year, which could represent an increase in the average amount of nicotine being consumed.
1: Sport, and Brisbane has scored a stunning upset win over Penrith to kick off round 20 of the NRL at Western Sydney Stadium. Andrew Moore reports.
3: It was a dominant second half by the Broncos, who may be out of finals contention, but the Premiers really took it to the Penrith Panthers, who are on top of the table. It was two tries apiece in the first half. Jordan Rickey and Katoni Staggs for Brisbane, a double to winger Brian To'o for the Panthers, but the Broncos dominated territorially in the second half, and the reward finally came 11.5 minutes before full-time, a magical pass from man of the match Reece Walsh to winger Josiah Carapani to score in the corner, and Reece Walsh then converted from the Western touchline to give Brisbane a 14-12 victory. Andrew Moore, ABC Sport, Sydney.
1: And Geelong has snapped a three-game losing streak, downing St Kilda by 27 points at Cadinia Park to open round 19 of the AFL. Cats forward Grian Myers kicked three goals in the 15-12-102 to 11-9-75 victory. Myers says after a lean patch, the club is on track.
4: I'm very proud that we can get back into the Geelong way, and that's what it felt like, a Geelong game, even though the end was a little bit ugly. We set it up, and now we're in great position to attack the year.
1: Canberra's weather: after some patchy frost and the chance of fog early, a sunny day ahead with light winds and a forecast top of 15 degrees. Tomorrow morning frost, then mostly sunny, zero the low before a top of 16 degrees. Right now, zero at the airport feels like -3, -2 in Tuggeranong now. ABC News.
5: Team.
6: Good morning. Welcome to AM. I'm Melissa Clark in Canberra, coming to you from Ngunnawal Country.

0: days, chances are, if you're an Australian, you're not a smoker.
1: I like my health. I want to live till I'm older and I want to have a good life, so I feel like if I'm going to do that, it might cut it short a bit.
2: I just don't have an interest in it. I don't find it cool for me. I find other things to do in my time other than smoking, so yeah.
3: I met a young woman that I was really interested in, and she went on to become my wife, and she was like, yeah, it's either me or the cigarettes. I was like, great, I know which one I'm going to go with.
0: The Australian Institute of Health and Welfare has just published its latest data on smoking. The survey shows in 2025 there was another drop in the number of people reaching for a smoke, and it's part of a long-term decline. For every 20 Australians, there's just one smoker. It's a big win for those who want smoking to be extinguished, like Laura Hunter, the CEO of the Australian Council on Smoking and Health.
4: This survey shows us genuinely good news. We're down to 5.6% of Australians smoking, and that's 500,000 fewer people using tobacco in Australia than 3 years ago. The results also show us that young people are vaping less.
0: Laura Hunter says this shows Australia's tobacco control measures over many decades are working. And daily vaping rose slightly at a level considered to be relatively stable. Despite the good news, the data also highlights some concerning trends.
4: The data seems to suggest that there is a doubling of the number of people who are purchasing illicit tobacco. We have been talking about illicit tobacco for a while now. It is a serious threat. It's fueling crime in our community and it's undermining a lot of the success that we've had in tobacco control. We need hefty penalties and actual prosecutions if we're going to legitimately deter organised crime.
0: University of Sydney Public Health Professor Becky Freeman agrees.
5: The rise in illicit tobacco is really a sign that we cannot be complacent. Even though our smoking rates are going down, illicit tobacco is clearly a big threat.
0: The rise of the illicit tobacco trade has sparked a fierce debate over whether the hefty federal excise on legal tobacco should be cut. But Laura Hunter says the data shows the excise is working as intended.
4: This data puts to rest suggestions that Australia's tobacco control settings need to be weakened in response to illicit tobacco. Why would we step away from policies that are working?
0: The federal government is bringing in

0: to sale service that comes with a warranty. But with a wave of new electric vehicle manufacturers now operating in Australia, it seems some of them aren't meeting the mark. Car dealerships are warning that some drivers are being left without transport for months waiting for repairs under warranty. National Climate reporter Romy Stevens filed this exclusive report.
1: In the old days, when you looked at the cars on an Australian road, Holdens and Fords dominated, along with a few of the well-established Japanese manufacturers. But those days are long gone, and the growing popularity of EVs means a wave of new manufacturers has arrived.
2: We've seen a huge surge of electric vehicles backed up by so many new brands coming into this market.
1: The CEO of the Australian Automotive Dealer Association, James Vortman, says the increasing number of new brands coming online has encouraged competition and brought more choice for customers. But he's concerned newer manufacturers aren't providing adequate customer service after a sale is made.
2: Those new brands have to support the vehicles they're selling with really good parts supply, with customer service, and with guarantees that they'll be able to fix the vehicle, replace it, or provide a refund if the vehicle's not working.
1: A report commissioned by the Dealers Association found Australia's consumer laws place the legal responsibility of fixing car defects on dealers, but practical control of those fixes increasingly sits with manufacturers.
2: At the moment, we're seeing customers waiting between 6 to 8 weeks to get their vehicles back. Sometimes we're seeing a lot of motor vehicle cases present at tribunals in state and territories. So I think with the growing number of brands entering this market who are inexperienced, frankly, when it comes to the Australian consumer law, we're going to see a lot more customer detriment, and that's what we're trying to avoid.
1: The report warns that if new manufacturers don't improve the service they're giving customers after they've bought a vehicle, dealerships may start refusing to do repairs or offer loan cars because they simply can't take on the financial burden. The Dealer Association wants laws changed so manufacturers are forced to act when a repair, replacement or refund is needed. Aman Gore is the head of policy at the Electric Vehicle Council, which represents manufacturers.
3: These massive manufacturers who are operating in different jurisdictions across the world need to ensure that when Australia, which is theoretically at the end of the supply chain in our part of the world, parts are required, that there is inventory there. Speaking with our manufacturers, they are very confident that they have that ready supply in place to meet that rise in demand.
1: Hussein Dia is a professor of transport technology and sustainability at Swinburne University. He says manufacturers that don't rectify issues will face reputational damage and could lose market share as a result.
4: It's not really just about selling more numbers or more cars. It is about making sure the consumer experience throughout the life of the vehicle is a positive one.
1: Assistant Productivity and Competition Minister Andrew Lee says the federal government is delivering on its agenda to make markets fairer and boost competition, and it will consider the Dealer Association's report.
0: Romy Stevens and Claire Armstrong with that report. Millions of AI companions in China have been shut down as the government brings in new regulations to curb increasing social dependency on virtual relationships. China correspondent Alison Horn reports from Beijing.
5: Good morning, Alison. How are you doing today?
6: This is Alex. We're chatting about my morning. I woke up feeling unwell.
5: Oh no, that's terrible. Do you need any help? Have you been to see a doctor?
6: Alex is not a human. He's an artificial intelligence or AI companion, a computer program designed to engage users in human-like interactions. Their popularity has exploded across the globe, but China's government wants to break up the AI relationships, introducing new regulations to stop the erosion of real-world connections by banning AI partners for minors, setting time limits on digital interactions, and stopping chatbots from encouraging emotional reliance. AI analyst Matt Sheehan from the think tank the Carnegie Endowment for International Peace says China needs its people to have human, not online relationships to boost its record low birth rate.
7: the government has been trying for a long time to encourage Chinese people to have more kids. And big picture, they do not want, you know, a large cohort of their young men or young women just opting out of the marriage market.
6: 17-year-old Xiao Xu has been with her virtual boyfriend, who she calls Xiao Jun, for 2 years. The pair spend hours each day talking about schoolwork, interactions with friends, and how she's feeling. She tells

0: me here, that he just knows how to comfort people. He's very gentle, and that every day, whether she's happy or unhappy, she'll tell him. Xiao Shu is getting around the new ban by registering online with a sibling's adult ID, but millions of others across the country have already had their relationships purged. Three of China's biggest tech companies have announced they're shutting down their personalized AI companion chatbot features. 34-year-old Hong Xiaoqiang has exchanged hundreds of thousands of messages with his virtual friend, Doorbao, over the last 2 years. And one night this week, she just stopped responding. He's devastated. I spend every day with her because she's efficient and has helped me in every way, he tells me. Not just in academics and daily life, but also in emotional regulation. I really think the benefits of it are beyond my expression, my description, he says. Xiaoqiang says he didn't even get to say goodbye. China says it needs to ensure AI isn't being used to undermine national security or social stability. This is Alison Horn in Beijing, reporting for AM.
1: And that's all from Early AM for today. Just briefly in finance, keeping an eye on the oil price, Brent crude's trading at $84.34 US a barrel. I'm Melissa Clark. It's now 6:15.
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6: Breakfast with Alice Matthews, filling in for Ross Solly.
7: And a very happy birthday to the commander from Palmerston. Hello to you. Hi, Alice. I share a birthday with this person. This was the first part of the audio quiz.
8: I've never been able to master the art of mimicry, but my husband, he does it brilliantly. He can do all the voices.
7: Thank you, Commander of Palmerston. The voice is indeed Queen Camilla, bang on the money. She's 1 year younger than me, says the Commander. It's my 80th birthday today. A very happy birthday to you. I hope you've got some beautiful plans in store for today. And well done to Terry. I feel like it was a challenging one today. But if you've seen this movie... Not movie, they did make it into a movie, this series. What a beautiful people running on the beach. You would know that it is, of course, the Hoff. We say happy birthday to the Hoff today. David Hasselhoff, 73 years old today. I think that one was difficult. And for that, I apologise. But a big congratulations to those who were able to get it. I need to remind you that there's been another truck accident on the Hume Highway near Bradalbin, which is, of course, where we saw that huge multi-truck crash at the rest stop not so long ago. But this is, it's closed again in both directions, the Hume Highway north of Canberra after this two-truck crash. It happened just before 4:30 this morning. They were heading northbound around 30 kilometres west of Goulburn. We're still not sure if there have been any injuries, but you are being urged to avoid the area because it's at least 80 minutes of extra travel time. Traffic's being diverted by the Federal and Barton Highways. We'll keep you updated as we hear more. Very good morning to Grace O'Day and James Vandermeer. Hello.
9: Good morning.
10: Morning.
7: How are you going, both of you?
10: Good. We've made it through a week of brekkie hours.
7: I've made it through. You do this week in, week out. It's very impressive.
10: How are you feeling? How's the tiredness levels?
7: Look, yesterday I feel like I had 3 days in one. And I often feel that way on breakfast, that you get two opportunities for a day. You get your show and then you get your day.
10: I often feel like I've worked a whole day before people have even made it into the office.
7: That's because you have.
10: Well, yes. And then I've got the whole...

0: day to myself to, go for walks and,
1: Yes.
0: enjoy the Canberra sunshine.
1: That's beautiful. But that just means that your 5 day week is 10.
0: That's how it works.
1: That is how it works. That's how, on my calculations, that is what has happened. How are you feeling, James? You've jumped in too.
2: Yeah, jumped in a couple of days. I do like being able to get out during the day, but it's just slightly hampered by the fact that, you have to wake up at 3:30 in the morning and you're dreadfully tired the whole time.
1: Yeah.
2: Yeah.
1: Yeah, I try not to be because often there's exciting things happening on this show. Did you guys know there's a Hof Museum in Germany? Someone's just written in saying the Hof is huge there, and there's even a Hof Museum. Is there? I can't confirm or deny that.
2: Neither can
1: Another
2: I.
1: person's
2: Haven't been there.
1: encouraging us to get on the energy drinks, which I'm not a huge fan of.
2: Yeah, seems dangerous for me.
1: One of them will always be connected to what was that shot that was available where you'd have

0: This comes from our friends in ABC Northern New South Wales. A woman is recovering after she was bitten by an eastern brown snake that became entangled in her bike chain.
1: Oh, I know. It's an awful story.
2: Back on the leg.
0: The woman in her 60s was riding along the Northern Rivers Rail Trail in the Tweed Shire when she ran over the 2-metre snake. The snake became entangled in the chain and she was bitten on the thigh and taken to hospital. Luckily, the snake's bite failed to deliver any venom. Of course, we know that eastern brown snakes are one of the most...
2: Wait, what do you mean it failed? How does that work?
0: So she got bitten, but obviously, I don't know, it was too quick or...
2: Maybe a warning attack or something.
0: It wasn't prepared. I don't know. There was no venom delivered in the bite.
1: God, that's lucky.
2: She's so lucky.
0: Yeah, very lucky. So how's that for a horror story?
2: Oh.
0: Running over a snake and it got trapped in the bike.
2: Do you know what's worse though? Is the stories of the snakes that are in the toilet bowls?
0: Yeah.
1: Yes, I was just thinking that. Yeah, I've had so many nightmares.
0: Sorry, Grace.
1: Every single time I just think about it. Yeah.
2: Yeah, I do too. Thank you, Gus. I do mean a Jaeger bomb. I'd completely. Slipped my mind. Have you guys heard of the Jägermeister?
0: Yes, the Red Bull and Jägermeister.
2: Yeah.
0: Yeah.
2: Yeah, drop the brands. Why not?
0: Sorry.
1: It's early. No one's listening.
2: Exactly. Okay, so terrifying brown snake. Very, very lucky to be alive. Snakey failed its KPI. Discuss. Oh, yeah, they are deadly snakes, but if you can manage to...
1: I didn't know that there was a chance that they don't actually produce venom when they bite you.
2: No, neither did I.
0: Know that either.
2: I wonder if spiders can also bite but not deliver venom, if they can choose the severity of their attack.
0: Choose the severity.
1: If there's any snake experts, if they can explain why...
2: Gavin Smith, are you listening?
1: Yeah, exactly. If they can explain why... Sometimes there is venom and sometimes there's not, especially because, you know, we're always
2: if you
1: that
2: run
1: the
2: over
1: eastern
2: it
1: brown
2: as well.
1: Is so venomous.
2: Yeah, yeah, yeah. From when they hatch from eggs, which is also another thing that I find more terrifying than one is, you know, like
1: hundreds of babies.
2: Hundreds of babies.
0: Oh.
2: And I don't mind snakes. And I know that, you know, if they have the choice, an eastern brown will go for flight. Not fight. It's unless they're directly confronted that then they will bite. And then, of course, you've got the accidental encounters, which are terrifying. But, you know, I think snakes are okay, but hundreds of little ones terrify me and toilet bowl snakes.
0: Let's move on.
1: But if anyone does have the answer, I'm intrigued.
2: 0467 922 666. If you know much about snakes and know how they can deliver a bite without delivering venom, especially if they are deadly venomous creature, or 1300 681 666. I'll just take a chance and answer it here. It can be dangerous. Is the snake okay? Asks one listener.
0: It was a big effort to get the snake untangled from the bike. So it did get trapped in there, and unfortunately, then it did have to get euthanized because it got a bit injured from that. Obviously, there's a long bone running down. I think it got quite tangled up in there. But the snake catcher said it was quite a challenge because the top half of the snake was still free whilst the back half was tangled up.
2: So the
0: whole head of the snake was trying to bite people as it was trying to be freed.
2: It's probably in so much pain. I don't know how snake pain receptors work, but, you know, I've... had a lace caught in a bike chain before, and even that, not fun.
0: Not fun, yeah.
2: Thank you on 0467 922 666. Snakes can do a dry bite without venom.
1: Actually, I have heard of that, yes.
2: And another listener saying brown snakes have control over venom delivery or just a warning bite. They say babies are more dangerous because they haven't learnt that control. See, more terrifying. That's I feel so validated
0: by this.
2: Stay away
0: from the baby snakes.
2: Poor snake caught in the chain would have been scared. They saved their venom for food. What about defence, though? They would surely use it as a defence. And Terry of 2582 on the Hof has a huge following in German as a singer. The song that you played gave it to me. Oh, well, I'm glad that you got the hint, but I've never heard the Hof sing. Fascinating. We'll try and get a bit of audio a little bit later on. Let's go to you, Grace.
1: Yeah, there's been a bit of discussion.

0: question on, you know, Canberra Reddit, which I like to scroll through on occasion, about, you know, the construction in Civic and the construction around London Circuit and how it hasn't been updating on, you know, certain maps where you can and can't go with your car, like in other different infrastructure projects. Usually someone will update what closures there are.
1: Yeah, yeah, so you can see before.
0: Yes, before you turn down.
1: I mean, we say the closures here on the radio.
0: So, yeah, so there's a little bit of discussion about being given the runaround the last couple of weeks navigating landmarks in Civic with their maps. But I don't know if I think this is probably just a maps issue, because I have had so many instances with a specific maps provider sending me to places, and I'm like, this is not where we're going.
1: No.
0: And I feel like it's not updating as much.
1: But who is – we were talking about this, I think, yesterday or the day before when Kate was talking about libraries, that if you put it on maps, it's kind of up to individuals. So with all the changing construction, surely there's – you can't really keep up and put it on official maps. You'd have to look at, like, government websites, right?
0: Well, I do think there is some – kind of notification that does happen, but I also, with Google Maps, I think just community members can alert the people on that.
1: Yeah.
0: So it's kind of like that Wikipedia site where, you know, things can change quite quickly.
1: Yes.
0: So
1: they're not changing quickly enough and people are not realizing the roads are closed.
0: Yes.
1: Do you know the big issue that I have, because my maps haven't worked for years now, I think I probably have to get a new phone, but I purposely didn't fix it because I'm so terrible with directions that I just said, I'm not going to fix maps and I'm going to try and navigate the world alone. And it's been horrendous. I'm so late. Even like I tried to go a different way to the gym on Tuesday, James, to the south, and I got lost. I got lost, but I gave myself enough time. And then the other worst thing is when you're in the city, I don't know if you've tried to put maps on in the middle of Sydney, but it just freaks out. It's like it can't get the signal or something. Has this happened to you before?
2: Not so much in Sydney, but I know what you're talking about, where it does get confused with the layering of the roads.
1: Yeah, or it won't just tell you to do a U-turn. It will send you on an alternative route.
0: I can't use maps in Sydney. So no. I went down one of those tunnels and I had no service, and I was like, where am I supposed to exit? I'm stuck in a tunnel.
1: You definitely have to pre-plan before you go into a tunnel which exit it's going to be.
2: This is like I try and study the route beforehand and be like, when I'm in the tunnel, when do I need to turn? And then I'll still get it wrong.
1: Yeah, same.
0: Well, so it was more of a gut feel for me. I thought
2: that's a good way to go by too.
1: You're in a compass.
0: Yeah, it was. But see, I was correct.
1: Well,
0: I needed
1: done.
0: To get to the city. I said, this looks like the city.
1: You have an inner compass.
0: Oh, I have for ages. My parents, we went on a trip to the UK when I was 16, and they will still rave about the fact that I know the London Tube network like the back of my hand.
1: Can I just say, I also went to London with my parents when I was 16, and we got lost getting out of Heathrow to try to get to Nottingham. We looped for 4 hours.
0: Oh, no.
1: Because we're all so bad at directions. I had no hope. My little brother, who was like 14 at the time, was like, oh, I think we've been here a couple of times. Maybe just take a right turn.
0: Yeah.
1: And I truly believe I have no inner compass. I can't visualize like what even our city looks like. Like I can't tell what. Anyway, I probably should say no more about that. On snakes, 0467 922 666, they can determine the difference between prey and threats, and mature ones can control venom delivery. With threats, they can deliver a dry bite. Okay. So, yeah, it is. We're learning that this is a thing. I feel like humans do that too, you know?
0: Yeah.
1: Sometimes if you just need to.
2: Do you have venom, Alice, and you're telling us?
1: I can. Absolutely. Thank you, James. Thank you, Grace. You know, humans, a dry bite, a dry jab. Otherwise you can maybe deliver an insult is what I'm talking about with a bit of venom. That happens among humans as well. Keep your messages coming through after the 6:30 news. We're going to review the invite. The invite.
3: Do you know the next Australian of the Year? Are they raising funds for those in need?

0: or building a brighter future, conducting research, or inspiring future astronauts. 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
1: ABC News, good morning. I'm Anna Vito. Firefighters have been called to the site of a two-truck crash on the Hume Highway north of Canberra, which has closed the major transport route in both directions. Police say the crash occurred just after 4 o'clock this morning near Bradalbin, 30 kilometres west of Goulburn. One of the trucks was fully engulfed in flames. It's not yet clear if there are any injuries. Transport New South Wales says the highway is likely to remain closed between Goulburn and Yass for some time, with traffic diverted via Canberra on the Barton and Federal highways. Daily smoking rates in Australia are at record lows, but the use of nicotine pouches is rising, according to the latest data from the Australian Institute of Health and Welfare. Political reporter Sarah Tomevska has more.
2: The National Drug Strategy Household Survey has found 500,000 fewer Australians are smoking every day compared to 3 years ago, as vaping rates among over 14s stabilise at 3.6%. But nicotine use is changing, with the number of people using three or more different products, including nicotine pouches, doubling in the last year. From the 24th of July, direct imports of nicotine pouches will be banned, even with a prescription, as the government seeks to make them harder to access.
1: ACT Chief Minister Andrew Barr says increasing the number of Vietnamese students studying in Canberra could add $25 to $30 million to the territory's economy. Mr. Barr was part of a trade mission to the Southeast Asian country last week, spruiking the ACT's education sector and expertise on renewable energy implementation. He says the hope is to increase the number of Vietnamese students in Canberra from around 600 currently to 1,000 over the next decade.
3: It's important to note the market is not just universities. It's growing in the TAFE sector and also school students. So we have Vietnamese students who are studying in our high schools and colleges in the ACT as well.
1: The Houthis in Yemen are reportedly preparing to close Red Sea shipping lanes, with their Iranian backers putting them on standby. His Middle East correspondent Matthew Doran.
4: Iran had threatened to disrupt global energy supplies if Donald Trump followed through on his threat to bomb Iranian power plants and other parts of the country's energy infrastructure, something the US president raised in the event Iran doesn't take part in negotiations with Washington. Now, there are reports the Iranian-backed Houthis are ready to put that plan into action and close the Bab el-Mandeb Strait. If it happens, it will put further strain on global energy markets, with the Saudis using the waterway to ship large amounts of oil and avoid the blocked Strait of Hormuz, signalling another dangerous escalation in the regional war. Matthew Doran, ABC News, Jerusalem.
1: US President Donald Trump's longtime teleprompter operator is under investigation for insider trading. North America correspondent Cayman Gock reports.
5: The White House staffer has been placed on unpaid administrative leave, according to Press Secretary Caroline Levitt. The man has reportedly been Donald Trump's teleprompter operator since 2016 and is being investigated for allegedly placing bets on his speeches on the prediction market Kalshi. US media is reporting he allegedly made more than $130,000 from the trades. The investigation comes ahead of a primetime address Mr. Trump is set to give on election integrity. Cayman Gock, ABC News, Washington.
1: Sport and Brisbane fullback Reece Walsh has led the Broncos to an upset win over the ladder-leading Penrith Panthers to kick off round 20 of the NRL. The 14-12 victory ends the Broncos' eight-match losing streak and keeps their slim finals chances alive. Broncos centre Katoni Staggs says he's proud of the way his teammates handled the pressure they were under going into the game.
6: You know, we knew that we had to turn up and, you know, our season was on the line tonight, and, you know, it's credit to all the boys that played a part tonight, and obviously the conditions wasn't what we wanted, but we knew that we just had to keep them down in their end and keep working hard for one another, and it paid off.
1: Meanwhile, in the AFL, Geelong has snapped a three-game losing streak, downing St Kilda by 27 points at Cadinia Park to open round 19. And Belgium's Tim Merlier has won stage 12 of the Tour de France after avoiding a late crash, which took down several riders just ahead of the finish line. It's the third stage win for the Belgian this year. Four-time Tour winner Tadej Pogacar remains comfortably ahead with the overall yellow leader's jersey, with nine stages still to go. Canberra's weather, some patchy frost and a chance of fog this morning before a sunny day with light winds.

0: And a forecast top of 15 degrees. Right now it's zero at the airport, but feels more like minus two. It's around minus two in Tuggeranong, but feels more like minus five. ABC News.
1: Afternoons with Emma Bickley.
2: I know that some of you would really like to get to know the ABC presenters just that little bit better. And maybe going head to head at a certain... I've said too much. You'll have to stick around to find out.
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1: You're listening to Breakfast with Alice Matthews, filling in for Ross Solly.
4: Yes, you've been hearing those hints that everybody's dropping. Happy to say that come next week, all will be revealed. You're going to find out exactly what on earth we've all been banging on about for the past week. What might that event be? Thank you to Ken on the text line who was saying that we should note that with this crash on the Hume Highway that there's no impact on the roads from Canberra to Sydney or Melbourne. And yes, indeed, you're right. So this is the truck crash on the Hume Highway. It's closed in both directions north of Canberra. Two cars crashed there just after 4:30 near Bradalbin, about 30 kilometres west of Goulburn, which is where we saw the massive multi-truck crash just the other week. We're not sure of injuries yet, but you're urged to avoid the area. Traffic is diverted by the Federal and Barton Highways, adding at least 80 minutes of travel time. This does not affect travel between Canberra and Sydney and Canberra and Melbourne, but it does impact travel between Goulburn and Yass. It also means that there's going to be many more cars on the Federal and Barton Highways as well. So that's just something to keep in mind. Anything else on the roads, of course, you can let us know. 1300 681 666. We've been chatting about snakes and the Hoff. Ellie from Kayleen. Snakes will choose flight over fight. Don't tell me they can fly now. Can you imagine? What would be more terrifying than a flying snake? I don't even know what you would call that. Quilian, the other thing we were chatting about was using maps in the city and whether or not you have an inner compass, which I really, truly don't. Good morning, Quilian. You say, have you been to Singapore? The underground passages around the city is amazingly well signposted and maps of the network strategically placed. Yeah, but you know, some people, they just drive to a location once and that's all they need to do to remember exactly how they get there. I've been living in Canberra pretty well my whole life and I still get lost. And things look different in the dark and I get lost in the dark as well. So I don't know if that's something that I can remedy myself. Thank you to Terry 2582 saying, Alice, the Hoff does many Neil Diamond songs, Country Roads, Sweet Carolina, a couple worth listening to. Okay, thank you very much. And on snakes and dry bites, Gus, you say, wait, a dry bite to escape? Oh, that explains a weird aspect of my last few dates. I thought I was being charming discussing how people probably shouldn't wear 3,000-year-old icons. Yes, pointing to a debate we got into yesterday about Zendaya wearing artifacts, real artifacts as earrings that were lent to her and whether or not that's appropriate. 0467 922 666 is the text line. Please keep that in mind if you have seen the movie The Invite. This is what we're going to be reviewing with James, Grace and Johnny Northside this morning. If you've seen it, it was quite a roller coaster. It was quite a roller coaster. Let me know what you thought. Get a bit of Flashdance first though.

0: Irene Cara, What a Feeling on 666 ABC Canberra. And speaking of movies, Gus says a new movie idea, Snakes on a Chain. Oh, the poor snake, though. Nigel from Chapman says, perhaps the Eastern brand used up its venom on some recent prey or the previous cyclist. I don't know if that's a thing as well, that you can exhaust the venom. Surely they have a ready supply. Emily of Queanbeyan, you say most snakes will choose flight to run away before confrontation. The exception is the tiger snake. They are very aggressive and poisonous. They will chase you. Okay, well, now I'm just thinking about baby tiger snakes and how terrifying that is. It's time to review this.
1: Hi. Hi, come in.
2: Nice to see you.
1: We are so happy you're here.
2: For me, no gluten, no dairy, no meat, no sugar.
1: Oh, no.
3: There's something I've been wanting to talk to you about.
2: We also have something we wanted to talk to you about.
0: The Invite is what we're chatting about, directed by Olivia Wilde. She also stars in it with Seth Rogen, Penelope Cruz and Edward Norton. Welcome back, Grace and James. And hello to you, Johnny Northside. Lovely to finally meet in the flesh.
4: Lovely to meet you in the flesh, Alice. I should say it's lucky I'm here because ABC management called me yesterday to say I probably didn't need to come in because everyone knows, the long-term listener knows that my job's really just to increase Ross's ratings, right? But the management said that Alice is doing such a great job that I didn't need to
0: come in. Thanks for helping me out. I need all the help I can get. We know this. Grace, James, let's go to you first. What'd you think?
5: James, do you want to go first?
6: I thought it was very interesting.
5: Let's give a brief synopsis, a bit of context.
0: Yeah. Yes. So there's a couple living in an apartment and the wife invites the neighbours over for a dinner party. Is that enough context?
5: And we can tell quite early on that maybe this couple that is hosting the dinner party aren't overly happy.
0: Bit dysfunctional.
5: Yes.
0: Yes. Yeah. Correct.
5: And then we also tell
4: pretty early on that the couple from upstairs that they invite are very happy.
0: Yes. There is that contrast.
4: Audibly happy, apparently.
0: And hubby in the apartment is not happy that the guests are coming over.
6: Very unhappy.
0: He's very unhappy about that.
6: Yeah, I thought it was interesting. It is not what I expected going into this.
0: What did you expect?
6: I didn't know what to expect. All I know is that it was directed by Olivia Wilde. Seth Rogen was in it. I was expecting funniness, yep, which was delivered. But I didn't watch the trailer before I went in.
0: Yeah, because you could almost think maybe this is going to turn into a horror. I was half expecting for it to take a dark turn.
6: I was expecting it to turn at some point, but that turn never came. And yeah, I didn't know what to expect, but I was shocked in some ways.
0: You were shocked? Yeah, I think that turn did come. I think it went from comedy to...
4: Not comedy.
0: Correct.
6: Towards the end. Yeah.
0: Yeah.
6: I thought it was pretty good. I thought it was pretty good, but not the most amazing movie. I wouldn't rush it.
0: You didn't like it. It's okay to say.
6: I did not like it.
5: Just James, like a favourite.
0: Did you like it?
6: I liked it. It was all right. Yeah.
0: Okay. Yeah. What about you, Grace?
5: I think also it's kind of hard to talk about this movie because you don't want to spoil the premise is, because it doesn't happen quite early on in the movie. There's probably like 3/4 of the way through, there's a reveal of kind of what's happening between these couples. So we don't want to spoil that.
4: I think that's pretty clear from the trailer, though.
5: Sorry to interrupt. Yeah. I watched the trailer and thought there was going to be a murder in the film.
4: No, I thought I wasn't surprised. No, I was sorry.
0: I'm with you, Johnny. Yeah, I knew.
4: I think the trailer for me made it fairly clear what was coming.
5: Well, maybe content warning: this couple was potentially welcoming another couple into the relationship.
0: Yes, potentially, potentially.
5: I thought it was really, really funny. Like, as James said, anything with Seth Rogen usually is quite hilarious. But just the interaction between him and Olivia Wilde, and then bringing in Penelope Cruz and Edward Norton, and kind of, you know, all the different character dynamics and relationship dynamics there was hilarious. The scene where Olivia Wilde's character is obviously trying really hard to impress this other couple. Mm-hmm, mm-hmm. She's put on this enormous spread that Seth Rogen's like, we've never had.
0: Yeah. What are you doing?
5: When did you have time to do this?
0: Why are you doing this?
5: And then we heard it in the clip where Penelope Cruz's character is like, I don't eat gluten, dairy.
0: Yeah. Which I love the confidence to be able to not be self-conscious about that and just be like, this is not what I like. Yeah. So for those, if you're thinking of watching The Invite, that's the movie that we're reviewing at the moment. It could either be a murder or it could be an invite to join for a bit of a group sex situation. What did you think, Johnny?
5: Say it as it is.
4: Listen, that's the first time I've seen Alice in person and the expression on her face is priceless. So I was really looking forward to this. I'm a big fan of Edward Norton and the preview or the trailer I thought it looked really good. When I realised that Olivia Wilde started it and directed it, I became a little suspicious. I just think, look, focus on one job. Just do one job well.
0: Oh,
5: but you don't love director actors.
4: I don't. Do producer actors more so, like the ping pong one. But the first half of the movie, it was hysterical. I put all that aside. I think she did a really good job. The whole cinema was laughing. It was the cinematography, like the sudden cuts, the close ups, the music.
0: Yeah,
4: was a real style that really really made it fun. And I thought, like, there's only four characters in this movie and it's almost all set in one or two rooms.
0: Yes, it is. So, and it's actually a remake of the 2020 Spanish film, The People Upstairs, which I now cannot wait to go back and watch the Spanish version. And thank you to this listener. This makes so much sense on 0467922666. Esther Perel was an advisor on the movie and Penelope based her character on Esther. Have you guys heard of Esther Perel?
5: No.
6: Yeah.
0: No. Oh, okay. I think if I explain too much, it will probably give away some of the premise, but please look her up. I personally love her work, and when you know what she does, you will realize why it makes so much sense that she worked on this film.
5: Because I really loved Penelope Cruz's character. I think that was probably, she was my favorite.
6: Same here.
5: In the film. She was just hilarious.
4: She was really, she played it really strongly, didn't she?
5: Yeah.
0: I think they all were, though.
4: Yeah.
0: They were all incredible together.

0: and Penelope Cruz's partner, Edward Norton, as well.
1: He sort of like faith. Alice, I should say that I love the first half, but yeah, the second half, when it didn't necessarily go as well, without spoiling anything, I didn't really enjoy. And
0: why?
1: Because I go to the movies to be entertained, and the listener will know that I've said this a few times. I go to be entertained. It's one thing to feel a bit uncomfortable, say, if you like a horror or if a Tarantino movie or a thriller, like there are uncomfortable moments in all those kind of movies. And maybe I'm just not a relationship movie where it gets uncomfortable.
2: Yeah, I mean, it's not fun watching people fight on screen, I will say. But I enjoyed the entire movie. I was laughing the entire time.
0: Same. I absolutely loved the entire movie. I love the roller coaster it took us on. I love everything that the movie interrogated and how openly it did so, because I think it really confronts a lot of attitudes towards potentially different setups that we're not comfortable talking about and that we don't really see on screen represented in that way either. And it wasn't, presented as something sort of novel and crazy. It actually went to the heart of relationships of other people, of the way you interact, even with friends. Because I think when you've been together with somebody for a long time, I don't know if anyone else has experienced this, and it's so easy to take for granted the good character and the good qualities of your partner. And then sometimes you can be with other people that have, say, met them for the first time and see that reflected in them. For example, my husband is a total Titanic fanatic. I'm so used to what he knows. And then when I see people meet him for the first time and be blown away by him, you're like, oh, wow. And it kind of reignites something, I think. And I think the movie examines that really well as well.
2: I think it also explored, I think a lot of the times in movies about relationships, it focuses on one person who's done horrible things. Whereas I think with the relationship that's not going super well in this movie, it did look at how both of them are probably taking each other for granted and both of them are just cruising along and both of them are unhappy and not treating each other nicely.
3: It was like, well balanced in that sense.
2: They're both being mean.
1: And they're all a bit crazy, really.
0: Yeah, they're all a bit neurotic.
1: I totally agree with everything you said, Alice. Just to clarify, like I thought it was really well made. I just wasn't really enjoying kind of towards the end when Seth was shouting. Again, I was thinking, this is really what I want to be watching. But it was really well made, and I really agree what you said about the character and relationship study.
0: Yeah.
1: It was all really clever. And I actually really liked the very, very ending. I saw it coming. With the very, very ending when she won't spoil it. I saw it coming. I was like, please do it, please do it, please do it.
2: Yeah, I think it kind of leaves it a bit ambiguous at the end, which I liked. Kind of choose your own adventure.
1: Well, there was that moment when Penelope said, you know, when relationships aren't going well, either you walk away or you can start a new relationship with someone else, or you can start a new relationship with your partner.
2: I also, that was a really lovely quote. I did like that. And that's probably the main quote that stuck with me from the film. Absolutely. Was that decision.
0: And I think that the leaving it open-ended is so intentional, because that is the feeling when you step into that space. You don't have an answer. You don't have a prediction for the future. You have to choose to take a leap of faith either way. Mm-hmm. And you don't know which one is going to be right for you. And so I think to leave you in that space was really clever.
2: Yeah.
0: And to not have a conclusion and to be comfortable with the uncertainty and the unknown.
2: Yeah, I just want to live in that apartment as well. Side note.
3: It does look really nice.
0: It's a stunning it's a stunning apartment, and the interaction between Penelope Cruz's partner and Olivia Wilde. So this is like the kind of opposites of I don't know, how do you explain it? Like, there's two couples and
1: Ed Norton and Penelope Cruz were together.
0: Yeah.
1: And Olivia and Seth were together.
0: Then Olivia and Edward were chatting, and he was just like this source of validation for all of her home renovations. And she's obviously just spent her life feeling like she's undervalued in all that she does in the house. And then there's this person that's like, yeah, I can see what you did there. And then that almost like relief that you feel from her character.
1: Absolutely. And the acting,
0: so up close and personal.
1: Just to go back to the acting, like I've followed Ed Norton in particular for a long time. And there was a moment when I was watching him and I thought, I've forgotten for the last 10 minutes that you're Edward Norton, and that I loved you in Fight Club and Rounders and all these other movies. So, yeah, the fact that at his age, well, he's not that old, but he can still do a character and not be recognisable. And they were all doing that to an extent. Like, Seth was a bit forgettable. That's like, you could forget who he was.
2: Yeah, he wasn't Seth Rogen on screen, which I think sometimes in other films, it's with, you know, funny comedic actors. You're like, oh, that's Seth. That's Seth Rogen. Mm. That's Adam Sandler.
1: But maybe like, only someone like Seth could deliver his one-liners or his responses the way he
3: totally.
1: Did. Because they were hysterical.
2: Yeah, right? Some of his ad-libs, I was like, how did he come up with that? Like, it clearly wouldn't have been in the script.
0: Yes.
2: And especially when the big reveal comes to them and he's just like, you know, processing the information. Me? Some of the things he was coming up with was just hilarious.
0: I think the music as well was done so well to create this sense of feeling like crowded and claustrophobic. Yeah. And you could really, when the tension rose, you could just feel it in your seat and you're like, oh,
1: totally. Like at the start, when things weren't going well at the start, it was really tense. And when they tried to reset, the music was beautiful. It was all nice and relaxing. Yeah. What did you guys think? We're sort of running out of time, but so we learned that Olivia's character invited the couple over, but there may have been some interaction beforehand and that she actually maybe wasn't truthful with hubby about when she invited them. What do we read into that? Was she a bit more on the front foot, do we think?
0: Well, yeah, because I don't think she knew how to have that conversation at all. And I think that is what the whole movie is about, not knowing how to navigate those kind of conversations. Yeah. We've got to check in with the weather, but what would you all give it out of 5 stars? Let's go start with you, James.
3: 3.5.
2: I give it 4. I really enjoyed it.
1: 3 for me.
0: I'm going to go 4.5.
1: Wow.
0: Would recommend you go and see it. I really loved it. And I'm going to go and watch the Spanish version.
1: Cool. Hey, Alice, just super quickly before the weather.
0: Yeah.
1: And this one's for my daughter. What is a snake's... You were talking about snakes earlier.
0: Oh, yeah, yeah.
1: What is a snake's favourite subject at school? History.
0: Johnny Northside, everybody. Thank you, Johnny. Thank you, thanks, James. Thanks. Thank you, Grace. This is 666 ABC Canberra. You're tuned into Breakfast. Alice Matthews stepping in for Ross Solly for today and Monday.
4: 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That Blackfella Show. 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
0: Time to check in with the Bureau of Meteorology. Good morning to Casey McCarthy. How are you going?
5: Good morning.
0: Some icy wind chills in Canberra today.
5: Yeah, that's right. We're seeing another cool start, but of course, nothing too unusual for this time of year, sitting on around zero at the moment. Looks like a great sunrise for the ACT at the moment, and they're expecting a sunny day for the most part, and the top of 15 degrees for today.
0: And looking ahead for the weekend?
5: Yeah, moving into the weekend, we're really moving into a very stable and a stagnant weather pattern. So again, cool nights are dipping just below zero and mostly sunny days, if not a little bit warm for this time of year, seeing top temperatures 16 for Saturday, top of 17 in Canberra for Sunday, and largely the same moving into the early part of next week. And of course, morning frost, a chance each morning throughout the next few days.
0: Casey, thank you very much.
5: Cheers, thanks.
0: Casey McCarthy there from the Bureau of Meteorology. And on that sunrise, Cleleon, thank you so much. Thanks for waking up early and babysitting the breakfast community. Have a great day. Thank you. It's my absolute pleasure. I do feel honoured and such a heightened sense of responsibility jumping onto this show because I know how loved and adored it is. And that sunset photo is beautiful. Yeah, Casey wasn't lying there. It's always a stunning sunset on a crisp day here. Coming up on Brekkie, stay tuned after 8:30. The A-League has said it's got a big announcement to make, a major announcement, and that is all the information we have got. We can hazard a guess, but nothing confirmed. So after 8:30, that will be with you. And after the 7 o'clock news, the Smart Energy Council has today assessed waste energy facilities. So this is like the one that's looking to expand it at Tarago. And it's delivered its verdict on whether or not they count as clean energy. Do waste energy facilities count as clean? A lot of people say, well, it's better. It's the better alternative to landfill. 0467 922 666 is the text line, or 1300 681 666. You can also give me a buzz. And as we've heard in the past couple of weeks, police have been targeting e-bike riders tearing up ovals. Has that been enough to deter this kind of behaviour? We'll find out. News time.
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0: Iran puts proxies in Yemen on notice to shut down shipping in the Red Sea if the US bombs its power plants. The chief minister's push to bring more Vietnamese students to Canberra, Australian daily smoking rates at their lowest, and an important multiple sclerosis medication to remain on the PBS. This is ABC Canberra News. Good morning, I'm Anna Vito. Iran has reportedly put its proxies in Yemen on notice to shut down shipping in the Red Sea if Donald Trump follows through on his threat to bomb Iranian power plants. Here's Middle East correspondent Matthew Doran.
1: The US president has made the threats if Iran doesn't come to the negotiating table, and Iran is now making a counter-threat, telling the Houthis in Yemen to prepare to close the Bab el-Mandeb Strait, the gateway to the Red Sea. If it happens, it could not only send further shockwaves through energy markets, given the Saudis have been moving large amounts of oil through the waterway, with the Strait of Hormuz still blocked, it could have broad consequences for global shipping as a whole, given the Suez Canal opens into the Red Sea. The conflict between the Houthis and the Saudis has also flared up in recent days, further evidence the entire region is on a knife's edge. Matthew Doran, ABC News, Jerusalem.
0: The ACT chief minister says last week's trade mission to Vietnam has prompted increased interest from Vietnamese political and business leaders who'll join a delegation to Canberra in the coming months. Andrew Barr's trip followed a visit to India in February and missions in China, Fiji, New Zealand, Japan, Thailand and Singapore last year. Mr. Barr says an upcoming visit by a delegation led by the Vietnamese president presents opportunities for Canberra's economy, particularly in the education sector.
2: Our objectives out of the mission are to grow the number of students studying in our schools, TAFE colleges and universities. We currently have 600. We think that could increase to around 1,000 over the course of this decade. That would contribute another $25 to $30 million to the territory's economy annually.
0: A truck driver is missing after a crash north of Canberra. Police say a road train and a B-double collided while travelling northbound on the Hume Highway at Bradalbin just after 4 o'clock this morning. The driver of the road train, a 31-year-old man, was treated at the scene for minor injuries before being taken to hospital for mandatory testing. The driver of the B-double remains unaccounted for. The Hume Highway is closed in both directions between Goulburn and Yass, with all traffic diverted via Canberra on the Federal and Barton highways. The latest data from the Australian Institute of Health and Welfare reveals there are 500,000 fewer daily smokers in Australia today compared to 3 years ago. Here's political reporter Sarah Tomevska.
3: The National Drug Strategy Household Survey has found daily smoking rates among adults have fallen to a historic low of 5.8%, while the daily vaping rate among Australians aged over 14 has stabilised at 3.6%. While smoking is down, the survey found the use of other nicotine products like pouches is rising, with the number of people who use three or more nicotine products doubling in the last year, which could represent an increase in the average amount of nicotine being consumed.
0: Thousands of Australians who rely on medication to treat multiple sclerosis will continue to receive the drugs under the Pharmaceutical Benefits Scheme. A stoush between the drug manufacturers and the federal government had raised fears that patients would be left paying tens of thousands of dollars for the drugs. The Health Minister, Mark Butler, has confirmed the drugs named Ovricus, Kesimpta and Lemtrada will remain subsidised. A man who lives on a property just outside Canberra has complained about repeated outages affecting his landline phone service, preventing calls to 000. Georgia Roberts reports.
4: Because of his wife's life-threatening asthma, Alastair Gaysford is eligible for Telstra Priority Assistance, which is supposed to ensure his landline meets the highest standards of reliability and any outage is promptly rectified. The industry code says such customers must be able to call 000, but Mr. Gaysford says he's been unable to reach the emergency number for a total of 150 days intermittently for the last 2.5 years. Telstra says it's worked extensively with the former diplomat to improve his service, including offering a Starlink antenna to boost mobile reception in the area. But because of the condition of his roof, it's not been able to be installed.
0: Electric vehicle dealers say some drivers

0: are waiting weeks for repairs under warranty due to new car brands being inexperienced with local consumer protection laws. Here's National Climate reporter Romy Stevens.
1: More than one in three new cars sold in Australia last month were hybrid or electric, with more than 40 manufacturers now selling EVs in Australia. But dealerships say they're struggling to get timely authorisation to fix car faults from overseas manufacturers. CEO of the Australian Automotive Dealer Association, James Vortman, wants to see consumer protection laws updated so manufacturers are forced to act if a repair or refund is needed.
2: Customers deserve to have vehicles that run smoothly.
1: He says some drivers are waiting up to 8 weeks for repairs, which could get worse if the laws aren't changed.
0: Armand Gore is head of the policy at the Electric Vehicle Council, which represents manufacturers. He says members are confident they have the infrastructure in place and relationships with dealers to meet demand.
3: If there are things that have been raised by regulators in this space, then we would certainly be keen to engage with them in a collaborative fashion to ensure that really at the end of the day what matters is a consumer's experience with EVs. We want to make sure that that is a really positive one.
0: The families of two Australian teenagers who died in a mass methanol poisoning incident in Laos are calling on the government to intervene after being told those allegedly responsible could escape serious jail time. Southeast Asia correspondent Tim Swanston reports.
4: 19-year-old Melbourne teenagers Bianca Jones and Holly Morton Bowles died after a mass methanol poisoning incident at the Nana Backpackers Hostel in Vang Vieng in November 2024. Four others also died. Officials in Laos are expected to hold a press conference today to outline charges that could be pursued. In a letter to the teenagers' families, officials from Australia's Department of Foreign Affairs and Trade outlined the charges that Laos officials are expected to seek, which only attract a cumulative jail term of up to 1 year and a $1,600 fine. Bianca Jones' father, Mark Jones, said he's disgusted by the news.
0: There have been rare protests in Ukraine after the country's popular defence minister was stood down. Europe correspondent Mazoe Ford reports.
5: More than 1,000 people protested outside Ukrainian President Volodymyr Zelensky's office and in other Ukrainian cities, chanting shame and carrying placards. They're angry about the president dismissing popular defence minister Mykhailo Fedorov, a 35-year-old tech expert who aimed to cut bureaucracy, boost drone warfare and use data to analyse battlefield performance. Mr Fedorov and Kyiv's top general had been at odds. President Zelensky says he's yet to decide who'll replace Mr Fedorov.
0: US President Donald Trump's longtime teleprompter operator has been placed on unpaid administrative leave. Here's North America correspondent Cayman Gogg.
6: The staffer is under investigation for insider trading after reports he allegedly made more than $130,000 off placing bets on Donald Trump's speeches. White House Press Secretary Caroline Levitt said the president was aware of the reports and believes it's deeply unfortunate and a disgrace. The man has reportedly been Mr. Trump's teleprompter operator since 2016. It comes as the president is set to give a primetime national address tonight about election integrity. Cayman Gock, ABC News, Washington.
0: Finance and Wall Street is lower. The Dow Jones dropped 0.2%. The S&P 500 is 0.5% weaker. And the Nasdaq has shed more than 1.5% as chip makers copped heavy losses. The Australian share market expected to follow the trend. Brent crude oil is holding steady at around $84 a barrel. The Australian dollar hovering just under 70 US cents. With sport, is Erin Marsikavetra.
7: Brisbane fullback Reece Walsh has led the Broncos to an upset win over the ladder-leading Penrith Panthers in round 20 of the NRL. The 14-12 victory ends the Broncos' 8-match losing streak and keeps their slim finals chances alive. Broncos centre Katoni Stagg says with their season on the line, the team pulled together.
8: We knew that we just had to keep them down in their end and keep working hard for one another, and it paid off.
7: Geelong has snapped a 3-game losing streak, downing St Kilda by 27 points at Cadinia Park. Cats forward Brian Myers kicked 3 goals in the 15-12-102 to 11-9-75 victory to open round 19 of the AFL. The White House has confirmed that President Donald Trump will attend the final of the Men's Soccer World Cup in New Jersey this weekend. It's not clear what role, if any, Mr Trump may play in the ceremonial proceedings on game day. And reigning Formula One world champion Lando Norris will start the Belgian Grand Prix this weekend with a 10-place grid penalty after needing to replace part of his engine for a fourth time this season. Drivers are only allowed to switch out their power electronics unit 3 times, triggering the mandatory sanction.
0: Patchy frost and a chance of fog before a

0: sunny day with a top of 15 degrees. It got down to -3 in Tuggeranong. It is around -3 now, but feels like -5. It's around -1 at the airport. ABC News.
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5: Coming to you this Friday, thank you so much for, just bearing with me across the week here on Brekkie.
6: The long-term listener knows that my job is really just to increase Ross Australia. Right? But imagine said that Alice is doing such a great job that I didn't need to.
5: No, well, I absolutely loved the entire movie. I love the roller coaster it took us on. I love everything that the movie interrogated. We got lost getting out of Heathrow to try to get to Nottingham. We looped for 4 hours.
7: Oh, nice.
5: Because we're all so bad at direction. Truly believe I have no inner compass. And speaking of movies, Gus says the new movie idea is Snakes on a Chain. Perhaps the Eastern brand used up its venom on some recent Prey or the previous Cyclist. Do you know what's worse, though? Is the stories of the snakes that are in the toilet bowls.
7: Yeah. Yes, I was just thinking that. Yeah, I've had so many nightmares.
8: So gross.
5: I feel like humans do that too, you know?
7: Yeah.
5: Sometimes if you just need to.
8: Do you have venom, Alice, and you're telling us?
5: 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Absolutely.
9: Alice Matthews on ABC Radio Canberra.
5: None of it, of course, directed at you. Goodness me. On the text line, I was asking about waste to energy facilities. Good morning to you, Tess 2604. Everyone thinks of Hawaii as a pristine environment. They burn 100% of their waste to both avoid landfill or shipping it offshore. They also capture all required energy to service for their main island with the capital Honolulu. The depot is clearly visible when you fly in and there is no black smoke, says Tess. 0467 922 666. Well, the Smart Energy Council has today, come out swinging, I would say, against waste incineration in a new report saying it should never be classified as clean energy. Who is calling it that, you might ask? Just as one example, the Kwinana Energy Recovery Plant in Perth that opened last year, it had funding from the Australian Renewable Energy Agency and the Clean Energy Finance Corporation. We, of course, know that the Woodlawn facility in Tarago near Canberra is looking to expand as well. Gail Sloan is the CEO of Waste Management and Resource Recovery Association of Australia. Gail, good morning to you. Thanks for being here.
10: Oh, thanks for having me, Alice.
5: Is waste energy clean and renewable?
10: We do waste energy to manage material that is residual material at the end of its life to capture energy from it. The debate about renewable and clean are legal definitions that have been set by the government. And yeah, I would say what's left is renewable.
5: So you would call it renewable. Would you call it clean as well?
10: Yeah, definitely.
5: Okay, so that I'm interested to hear then your response to this report today out by the Smart Energy Council saying it is absolutely not and it's the dirtiest after coal.
10: That's not a report. That's a position statement written by a person who doesn't know what they're talking about. It's a really poor document. It's nothing more than an advocacy statement. It's outdated. It has no up-to-date references. It completely ignores the recent inquiry in New South Wales where the chief scientist says that it's a far better outcome than landfill. I'm actually quite surprised that when we could be having a constructive discussion about maximising energy recovery and going circular that a document like that was actually produced.
5: What does it mean? You mentioned there that we should be having a constructive discussion about this. What do you think it means for public sentiment towards these kind of facilities?
10: I think that all the commentary, and I just listened to the comment that you were making when you came in, waste to energy is a safe and proven technology. It's been a good thing, and it's continued the discussion around it. But at this stage in Australia's move to net zero and emission reduction and circularity, we should be talking about how we maximise energy, how we minimise material use, how we maximise recovery. I'm not sure the purpose of this report, to be really honest with you.
5: But if waste energy is clean, as you say, and it is renewable, what's left over, as you also say, and it's a proven technology, why do you think it's getting such a pushback here in our own backyard? There's been a lot of community concern around the Woodlawn facility in Tarago.
10: I think reports and statements by people that are quoted in that document is what leads to that concern and confusion. I think what we have to do is have an informed debate led by science and evidence. And we saw a really good part of that during, again, the chief scientist in New South Wales and the recent inquiry, talking about from a science and evidence base, how safe these facilities are, how appropriate these facilities are, all the science in relation to it. He addressed clearly the emissions. We need to focus on science and evidence and not alleged experts being quoted in poor documents.
5: These facilities low emissions?
10: Yeah, they are lower emissions. They're not emission-free. Very few things are emission-free.
5: Lower emissions than what?
10: Landfill and many other manufacturing types of facilities.
5: Okay, and in terms of money, I know that the council was also saying that these facilities make more money from gate fees rather than electricity generation. What do you have to say to that?
10: Absolutely. We have inputs and outputs, just like a supermarket. We sell and we buy. It's no different to any other model of business.
5: So what makes more money, the gate fees or the electricity generation?
10: The facility itself needs to be financially viable. So the mix of what makes that will be up to the commercial operator.
5: What would you have liked to see, Gail, in that report out from the Climate Council today?
10: I'm ignoring that report. There's nothing in that report. I think what I'd really love to see is a constructive discussion across all of our industry, talk about how we maximise energy. What I'd also really like to see Smart Energy doing is focusing on developing the product stewardship scheme that we've been calling for and they've been working on to keep circulating the critical minerals that we see in batteries and solar panels. Because as we all know, we have a really big challenge coming at us to keeping solar panels and batteries out of landfill and returning those critical minerals back into circulation. So I think that that's what we need to do, is work together to recycle and recover as much critical minerals from solar panels and batteries, and definitely keep batteries out of our facilities given the fires that they're creating. So I think there's a real opportunity to work together, maximise energy and recover materials.
5: So you're completely discounting this report that the Smart Energy Council has pulled together looking at facilities across the country. How do you plan, I guess, you keep saying constructive conversations, Gail, but how do you think that the community will get over this pushback that we're seeing?
10: Through continued informed debate and discussion. I think that's a good thing, right? It's important that there's different views out there, and we have got to keep educating and informing with the evidence and the science.
5: Gail, thanks for catching up this morning. Really appreciate it.
10: No problem, Alice. Thanks for having me.
5: Gail Sloan there, the CEO of Waste Management and Resource Recovery Association of Australia, responding to the report out today from the Smart Energy Council saying waste energy should not be classified as clean energy. Gail, they're hitting back saying it is clean and it is renewable, and reports like this are not necessarily constructive. 0467 922 666 is the text line, or you can give me a call on 1300 681 666. As well, we know that the Woodlawn facility near Tarago is looking to expand. It is a waste-to-energy facility, an incinerator as well. On the text line, 0467 922 666. Justin, you say waste-to-energy facilities don't pollute. It's well-established technology. The issue is that we as a society produce too much waste. We can't be bothered reducing it or recycling properly at home, and we don't want to landfill for some reason. The next solution is waste to energy, thinks Justin. 0467 922 666. Another listener says, burning garbage is not circular. Can keep your messages and thoughts coming through on 1300 681 666. Gail Sloan there, completely discounting and disputing the report that the Smart Energy Council has come out with today, arguing that
1: our waste energy shouldn't receive funding from places like the Australian Renewable Energy Agency and Clean Energy, because they are both, Gail, they're arguing it's clean, it's renewable, and it's lower emissions, and the council saying it's the dirtiest after coal. So there's a debate here saying, what do we class this as? Waste to energy? Is it clean? 0467 922 666.
11: Beneath the heat and dust lies gemstones.

0: a B double collided while travelling in that direction. Fire and Rescue New South Wales have also responded along with officers from the Hume Police District. The driver of a road train, which is a 31-year-old man, he was treated at the scene for minor injuries and taken to Yass. And we're hearing that the driver of the B double remains unaccounted for. So again, both the north and southbound lanes of the Hume Highway are closed. Motorists should avoid that area, seek alternative routes, and there are also some diversions in place via the Federal and Barton Highways, adding about 80 minutes travel time to your trip. So we've also just got confirmation. We were seeing reports of this on the Canberra Community Notice Board, and parents also letting us know via the text line that the Early Learning Centre in Higgins is going to be closed from today. So I think this has come as a surprise and a shock to many parents. This is Edge Higgins Daycare. It is immediately closing. The Early Learning Centre in Higgins will be closing from today. If you have children or people you love there, please get in touch, 1300 681 666, or send me a message, 0467 922 666. We'll try and get as much information as we can on that one.
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0: Ross Solly will be back with you on Tuesday. So I'll be here one last time on Monday, and you'll have Ross Solly back on Tuesday. 65 of Farrah, you say, is any energy truly clean? Realistically, no. We have to look at best practice, because it's a furphy to say you can have any energy produced to be 100%, I think, renewable. You're probably saying at the end there. Kim, you say, Alice, burning waste is much, much better than dumping into the ocean, like some Asian countries do and the US used to do, says Kim. So quite a bit of support for waste energy on 666 this morning. 0467 922 666 is the text line. And I feel like it was just recently that we were hearing about police targeting e-bike riders that were tearing up ovals. Last month, they actually launched a targeted crackdown on this, e-bike riders vandalising ovals, and it was happening across Canberra. But now we've been contacted by Richard Jallin, the Western Molonglo Football Club Vice President. Richard, good morning to you.
2: Good morning, Alice.
0: What's happened?
2: Well, I hate to say it, there's more bad news out there. Somehow, and we've actually had the grounds, I'll say, protected from access from cars, but someone's got a car onto our newly renovated fields at Warramanga, and they've gone to town.
0: Right, so this was not an incident of a motorbike or a modified e-bike. It was a car this time.
2: No, definitely a car. Definitely a car.
0: Okay. And is there CCTV footage up there? Do you have any idea who or how many?
2: No, I would assume it's only just the one vehicle, and it's on the far side of the field. So there's, even if we did have any CCTV in that area on the field, it's on the other side, so it wouldn't have been able to capture anything anyway.
0: Okay.
2: One member of the public contacted me yesterday morning with some photos and to let me know.
0: Goodness me. This is, of course, not an isolated incident. Talk me through what we've seen at that particular oval, the Warramanga one, right?
2: Correct. Well, we've had incidences of this for many years, actually, until they actually started putting in bollards and rocks, etc., to prevent this sort of stuff happening. And only just recently, about a month or so ago, we actually had a rogue car come onto the grounds while we were actually training and drive around. So, unfortunately, it's not isolated, and it's happening more and more. We had that incident over in Deakin a month or so ago as well, where they tore up areas.
0: Why is it happening more and more? Do you have a feeling about that?
2: Look, I have my own theories, and I blame social media, quite frankly.
0: How so?
2: People see other people doing it at places in Western Australia and in Sydney, etc., and they think, oh, that's a good idea. And they go and try and do it themselves.
0: Police, of course, did a targeted crackdown because, as you say, it was happening quite a bit. And now we've seen this

0: Again, if that's not enough to necessarily deter people, Richard, what does deter people? What could help?
1: That is the question that everybody's raising at the moment. You know, why? Just why? Why would you do that? You know, it does, you know, it probably gives them a 20 seconds of thrill and does weeks, months of damage.
0: Is there anything you'd like to see put in place that you think could help this deter this behaviour?
1: Look, you know, I'd love to see, you know, when we do get to prosecute the people who do these, the prosecution is actually a little bit harsher than just a slap on the wrist and don't do it again, Johnny, because this is just, it's just impacting so many more people than just a few grounds.
0: Yeah, so this is Warramanga Oval. What does it mean now for players that use that oval and remediation? Do you have to do any work to fix it?
1: Yeah, well, the sports grounds OCT were notified immediately and they went out there straight away to assess the situation. I assume that they'll have to put some topsoil, sand, etc., down to level out the area so it's usable next weekend. Fortunately, we've got a time off this weekend because of the Kanga Cup, which is again just one of those things. Such a wonderful thing having the Kanga Cup here, and you know, highlighting our wonderful grounds and the facilities here, and yet people do this to them.
0: Have you reported it to police, Richard?
1: I didn't bother with this particular incident because we have no backup information for them other than what's on the ground, which I've taken photos and let sports grounds know. I expect that the sports grounds will be making filing reports and keeping an eye on that as well.
0: Well, I'm sorry it's happened again, Richard. Thanks so much for letting us know.
1: No worries, Alice. Have a good weekend.
0: Same to you. Bye-bye. Richard Jalland there, Western Molonglo Football Club Vice President, talking about vandalism from a car this time at Warramanga Oval. 0467 922 666 is the text line. Kim thinks the hoons that tear up ovals need to have their car seized. And on waste to energy, Judith, you say if it's really okay to burn garbage, why is the state government insisting that the facility has to be sited in a rural area? Why not in the city where all the waste is generated, says Judith. Yeah, this has been an ongoing question about where these facilities are situated if they're banned in the ACT. And I think the question often comes up, if they're banned in the ACT, why not in rural areas? Back on the hoons that Kim is calling, the magistrates will let the hoons off. And huge news out today, and I would love to hear your reaction to this because it has been a very long time coming. Canberra United has finally found a buyer. Australian Sports Group has bought Canberra United. And as part of that deal, they have the option to introduce a men's team for the 2028 and 29 season. Huge news out today, Canberra United finding that buyer. We're going to be chatting with Yvette Berry after 8:30 regarding the announcement. Some people as well that have been pushing for this for a long time, but I would love to hear your thoughts on 0467 922 666 on this huge development. And if you're hearing it right now and celebrating in your seat, 1300 681 666. Please use those numbers as well if you're involved in the Edge Early Learning Centre in Higgins. We've heard from parents that it's facing a sudden closure. That's Edge Early Learning Centre in Higgins. We've been contacted by some concerned parents if this closure is affecting you as well. 0467 922 666 or 1300 681 666. This is Brekkie, Alice Matthews with you. For Brekkie, filling in for Ross Solly, news time.
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5: ABC News, good morning, I'm Anna Vito. Smoking rates are now at historic lows in Australia. The Australian Institute of Health and Welfare has found 5.6% of Australians aged 14 and above smoked daily last year. That's down from 8.3% in 2022. More than two-thirds of Australians have never smoked, which is the highest rate recorded. However, illicit tobacco use has more than doubled in the past 3 years, and more than half of those who purchased branded illicit tobacco have done so from a tobacconist. Officials in Laos are expected to outline the conclusion of their investigation into a mass methanol poisoning incident in which two young Australians died. Southeast Asia correspondent Tim Swanston reports.
6: Melbourne teenagers Bianca Jones and Holly Morton Bowles, both 19, died after a mass methanol poisoning incident at the Nana Backpackers Hostel in Vang Vieng in November 2024. Four others also died. In an expected press conference today in Laos, Lao officials are expected to outline charges that could be pursued. The Australian government has briefed the teenagers' families that those charges could attract a cumulative maximum jail term of 1 year and a $1,600 fine. Bianca Jones' father, Mark Jones, said he didn't have words to describe the disgust he felt. Both families are calling on the Australian government to intervene.
5: US President Donald Trump will give a national address today, which the White House says will focus on ensuring election integrity in the US. American media is reporting the US president's likely to revisit some of his unproven claims made about Republican losses, particularly his own in 2020 to Democrat Joe Biden. White House Press Secretary Caroline Leavitt says Americans deserve transparency and integrity.
7: We should have the safest and most secure elections in the history of the world. And what the president will be speaking about tonight will show you that perhaps that is not the case. And we need to make some adjustments moving forward.
5: Rare protests have broken out in cities across Ukraine over the dismissal of the country's popular defense minister. Europe correspondent Mazoe Ford has more.
8: Outside the office of Ukrainian President Volodymyr Zelensky, more than 1,000 mostly young people gathered in protest. They shouted shame and stop sabotaging victory in response to the sacking of 35-year-old Defence Minister Mykhailo Fedorov, who many credit with cutting bureaucracy, boosting drone warfare and using data to analyse and try to improve fighting on the front line. President Zelensky says there's been systemic conflict between the military and the Defence Ministry. He's yet to name a new Defence Minister.
5: Telstra says it's working with a man who lives on a property just outside Canberra who says he's been unable to reach 000 with his landline phone on more than 100 days. Georgia Roberts reports.
9: Alistair Gaysford is a priority assistance customer with Telstra because his wife has life-threatening asthma. Such customers must have highly reliable landline service and be able to reach 000, according to the industry code. But the former diplomat says that's not been the case intermittently for 150 days since the end of 2023 because of outages. The telco says it's worked extensively with Mr. Gaysford to improve his service and separately to bolster mobile phone reception on his property, but the condition of his roof prevented the installation of a Starlink antenna. It says his landline service is operating normally.
5: Finance: the Dow Jones has ended the session 0.2% lower. The dollar is buying just under 70 US cents. Sport: and Geelong has kept its hopes of a place in the AFL's top six alive with a 102-75 victory over St Kilda to open round 19 at Cadinia Park. Here's Corbin Middlemass.
10: After making seven changes, Geelong scored the first 26 points of the night and led start to finish. They led by 14 at quarter time, 27 at the half, 29 at three-quarter time, and by as many as 47 points in the final term before St Kilda kicked the last three goals to cut the final margin to 27. The win snaps a three-game losing streak for the Cats, who rise to seventh on the table, but their win was soured by a serious ankle injury to Max Holmes, who was in a moon boot and on crutches post-game. Corbin Middlemass, ABC Sport, Geelong.
5: And in the NRL, the Broncos have had an upset win over the ladder leaders Penrith to kick off round 20. The 14-12 victory ends the Broncos' eight-match losing streak. Canberra's weather: after some patchy frost and a chance of fog, a sunny day with light winds and a forecast top of 15 degrees. It got down below minus 3 in Tuggeranong this morning. It is around minus 3 there now, but feels closer to minus 5. At the airport, it's minus 1, but feels closer to minus 3. It's 2 degrees in Dixon. ABC News.
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0: Coming to you this Friday. Thank you so much for, just bearing with me across.

0: the week here on Brekkie.
1: The long-term listener knows that my job is really just to increase Alice's ratings. Right? But imagine said that Alice is doing such a great job that I didn't need to.
0: No, well, I absolutely loved the entire movie. I love the roller coaster it took us on. I love everything that the movie interrogated. We got lost getting out of Heathrow to try to get to Nottingham. Mm. We looped for 4 hours.
2: Oh, nice.
0: Because we're all so bad at direction. Truly believe I have no inner compass. And speaking of movies, Gus says the new movie idea is Snakes on a Chain. Perhaps the Eastern brand used up its venom on some recent Prey or the previous Cyclist. Do you know what's worse, though, is the stories of the snakes that are in the toilet bowls.
3: Yeah.
2: Yes, I was just thinking that. Yeah, I've had so many nightmares.
3: So gross.
0: I feel like humans do that too, you know?
2: Yeah.
0: Sometimes if you just need to.
3: Do you have venom, Alice, and you're telling us?
0: I can. Absolutely.
4: Alice Matthews on ABC Radio Canberra.
0: Yes, good morning to you, Jen the OG. That's great news, Alice. Go Canberra United. Yeah, massive news today that Canberra United has found a buyer. Australian Sports Group has bought Canberra United, and part of that deal is that they have the option to introduce a men's team for the 2028-2029 season. You'll hear from Yvette Berry after 8:30 and we'll also ask her about the story we're speaking about next. Before we get there, though, regarding waste management, we were talking about waste to energy setups. The Smart Energy Council coming out saying they are not clean, nor should they be classified as that, nor should they get funding from renewable and clean energy bodies. A representative from the waste industry was saying, well, this is not a constructive discussion. It's not based on evidence, and have completely dismissed the report. A bit of support for waste to energy on the text line. This listener, though, says this waste tip in Jakarta is very disturbing. Not sure if they have recycling in that city. Tony, you say, good morning, Alice. The burning of waste is successfully done in many countries where high temperature incinerators consume waste and release minimal emissions. In Morioka City, Owate, Japan, where I used to live, a high efficiency incinerator consumed the city's waste and the heat produced heated the indoor water park on a cold minus 12 degree day. No emissions could be detected, says Tony of Scullin. But that's the thing. If they are so good, why is there so much community backlash towards them? 0467922666. And on the tearing up of ovals, police have cracked down in this in the recent past, but we've just heard it's happened again at Warramanga Oval, a car this time. Dom 2900, you say people tearing up ovals make them pay the full cost of repairs, even if their income has to be garnished. For the use, their parents should be held liable. Penelope of Gilmore, you say when the hoons are caught, they should be sentenced to a 12-month community service as well as vehicle seizure. It might give them time to grow up and recognise the satisfaction of doing good for others. This listener says on the issue of burnouts, rural burnouts are just out of control. I routinely travel through rural ACT and I'm often confronted with over 100 vehicles parked at an intersection and have to wait while the vehicles do their burnouts in front of me before I can continue on with my journey. Hello to Irene of Hawker, who says, morning, Alice, I missed the name of the movie you went to see. Irene, I highly recommend you go and see it. It's called The Invite, directed by Olivia Wilde, who also stars in it, alongside Seth Rogen, Penelope Cruz and Edward Norton. Well worth a watch. And Ellie on directions. Alice, I'm the same as you. I mean, I have no inner compass. That's what this is based on. I get lost even with the Maps app. So I got out a paper map as a futile attempt to improve things. The story I always tell is when I lived in Palmerston and tried to walk to school in Gungahlin, I thought I'd keep going until I recognised something and then recognised that the sign said Mitchell. Oof. Ellie, a woman after my own heart, I would have done exactly the same thing. That is something 100% I would have done.
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0: Well, today, Edge Early Learning Centre, this is a daycare in Higgins, will immediately close. It's closing from today. The regulator has shut it down and parents were informed of this immediate closure last night. Hannah is one of those parents at Edge Early Learning Centre in Higgins. Hannah, I imagine this would be so stressful for you. Thank you so much for being here.
5: Thanks for having me. It was a bit of a shock to get that message last night that they had would be closed from today. I have actually already lined up alternate care for my son in a couple of weeks, as we got a message on Wednesday night about a planned closure that was coming.
0: Okay, so you knew of a planned closure. From my understanding, it was a bit of a merger, a consolidation of a few different centres. But then to everyone's surprise last night, they came out with, actually, we're closing tomorrow. Find another way. Why? What happened?
5: Yeah, so the original planned closure talked about a few issues that they were having that were operational and staffing. And the centre has not been meeting its sort of national quality standards for quite some time. And they had been issued a notice, I think in February, that they had to meet those standards by September. Mm-hmm. So there was sort of a lot going on at the centre anyway. And then, yeah, on Wednesday night, we got the notice that they plan to transition children from the 27th of July and we could potentially move to one of their other centres in Ngunnawal or Charnwood. And then last night it came through with a completely different reason for the closure. And I think that's what's quite jarring for parents, is sort of operational and staffing is very different to an immediate closure due to a incident involving a child. So
0: what was that incident, Hannah?
5: I don't know the full details. I only sort of know what I've heard from some other parents. I'm not really prepared to fully disclose, but it was a medical incident involving a child, I believe. And the child is okay, but a staff member was dismissed.
0: A staff member was dismissed over a medical incident involving a child, forcing this immediate closure. So you yourself have been able to find alternative care. Was it Ngunnawal, Charnwood? Were those sites still available for parents to use?
5: To be honest, I didn't even inquire with them. I had a gut feeling a couple of months ago that things weren't quite right, and I did tour some centres then. And so because I'd already toured some centres, I had a couple up my sleeve that I was sort of prepared to send my son to. And one of them's a bit closer to home, and that's where we've enrolled him. But I've started him in the first week of August, because when I called his centre yesterday, Edge, they said I was still required to give them 2 weeks' notice of my departure, despite the fact that they had told me that they were closing. And I thought that was incredibly, that's really convenient for them and very inconvenient for me.
0: Yeah, that's remarkable. So you yourself have done really well to find alternative care. What have you been hearing from other parents, Hannah?
5: I've heard that from a few of the other centres that are local, that they've had, one of them apparently has had upwards of, 30 inquiries. That was just a post I saw on Facebook about that. And another one, the one I have enrolled my son at, I know they had 3 or 4 families tour yesterday as well.
0: Mm. This closure, is it temporary, Hannah? Can you tell us?
5: They have angled it that it is temporary in the original notice. And then what happened with the official notice from CECA that they've now forced to close, I have no idea. I don't think they addressed that in the second comms, or I've skimmed over it because I'm not super concerned about putting my son back there.
0: Yeah, I hear that. Well, thank you so much, Hannah, for bringing us up to speed. I'm sure this is an incredibly stressful day for a lot of parents there. Is it a big centre? How many kids do you reckon?
5: Yeah, I think it is a big centre because they do have multiple sort of rooms of each age range. So there's 3 nursery rooms and 3 toddler rooms, and then the preschool rooms as well. So it is quite a large centre. I don't know what capacity they're at the moment. I think some parents have sort of felt changes were happening. There's been a lot of staffing changes in the past few months, and even since my son started sort of 19-ish months ago, there has not been a permanent director appointed in that time. I think we've had about 5 different directors.
0: Yeah, I don't think that's a strange situation across childcares, I guess, nationally, Hannah, but even still, it doesn't make for an easy situation. Yeah. All the best to you and your family and the other parents listening as well. Thank you so much.
5: Thanks for having me.
0: Cheers. Hannah there, a parent from the Early Learning Centre in Higgins, the Edge Early Learning Centre daycare in Higgins. Parents were informed last night of its immediate closure today, Friday the 17th. The regulator has shut it down, and this is off the back of a medical incident involving a child who is okay, but that educator has been let go, suspended. I'm not sure. We'll try and get some more information. 0467 922 666 if you're a parent and you are impacted by this immediate and sudden closure.
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0: This is 666 ABC Canberra. You're tuned in to Brekkie. Alice Matthews stepping in for Ross Solly. And as usual, Checking with the Raiders. They're set to play the Rabbitohs this weekend at home here in Canberra. Kickoff at 3 o'clock tomorrow. They're hoping to get into the top eight before the end of the season. So it's an important game in that respect. Brock Shepherd is the Raiders' assistant coach. Brock, how are you going?
8: Yeah, good morning. How are you?
0: I'm well, thank you. Can we throw back to last game against the Bulldogs first? We saw the Raiders fans having a bit of a crack at this Norway row. Did you see that in the crowd?
8: Yeah, we love it. as soon as Norway started doing it at the World Cup, we thought, oh, God, this is going to catch on. So, yeah, I think it's great.
0: How do they compare to the Norwegians with the row and the rhythm?
8: Well, I thought their vigour was just as good. the numbers were a little bit less than some of those crowds we've seen in the US, but that was to be expected, especially in Sydney. But they certainly made plenty of noise. I think there was 300 or 400 of them that they had a function prior to the game as well across the road at the locker room. So, and then travelled across for the game and they made plenty of noise and the boys put on a good performance for them, which was good.
0: Yeah, wow. So is the plan this weekend to try to get the whole stadium involved in that, or are we just sticking to the Raiders clap now?
8: I think they're sticking to the clap. I don't want to cause any controversy there. So, no. But I do like the change up with the row.
0: Yeah, look, a bit of column A, a bit of column B can't go astray.
8: Exactly.
0: So, Brock, this is an important game to stay in the top eight. What's the prep been like coming up against the Rabbitohs this weekend?
8: Thankfully, the prep's been really settled. Like, we've had a really settled preparation now, probably for the last month, touch wood. So we've had players returning, not many falling out. We did have a little bit of chaos late last week with Sebastian Chris got injured in the last rep of captain's run, but young Jed Stewart came in and did a good job. So, yeah, look, touch wood, we haven't had a lot of disruption like we do at the start of the year in regards to injuries, late changes. We've got a lot of troops back now.
0: Yes, you got the Origin duo back.
8: That are unavailable.
0: Yeah, okay.
8: So we're almost back to a full bill of health, which certainly helps, but now we've got to get on a bit of a run. I think I said it to Ross earlier in the year, whenever you go on losing streaks of 3 or 4 in a row, at the start of the year, you know you're going to have to flip that later in the year. So that's the situation we find ourselves in. We've put ourselves in it. So it's only us that can really get ourselves out of it.
0: Ethan Strange, Hudson Young, the Origin duo to return. What are you expecting from them?
8: Oh, yeah, well, just what they bring every week. You know, they've certainly made a big difference off the field this week. They naturally bring back that confidence from having a series win. Ethan releases Dane Laurie, so Dane Laurie can go back to his role off the bench, which gives us that flexibility to play him, either on the edge or we can inject him in the middle. And Hudson. I thought he was, if he wasn't the best player in the series, he was up there in the top handful. And, since he toured the UK last year and then now he started an Origin series and he's played a major role in New South Wales winning it. We've just seen such a great maturity in him as a player, both on and off the field. So what he gives us is invaluable and we love it when he pulls a green jersey on.
0: And finally, Brock, just to settle the rumours floating about Corey Horsberg set to head elsewhere, just confirming he's not going anywhere, is he?
8: No, not as far as I know. Like Corey's been in a good spot this year. He's trained well. We saw what he did last year. And I think, the evidence of that is the way he performed sort of the last month, and that was rewarded by Billy Slater and the Queenslanders who, they took him into camp for game three. I know he didn't play, but I know there were some things made publicly last year but I think Billy was talking about some of the habits in Corey's game and things that he needed to improve. Well, I believe he certainly improved them, and he was rewarded with that inclusion in the State of Origin, Queensland State of Origin squad. So, what goes on behind the scenes in regards to managers and all the other innuendo I don't get involved in, but I can tell you that on the training paddock and on the field, Corey's given us the things that we need to see, and he's certainly a great character, and he's been at the Raiders for forever now. So we want to keep him at the Raiders.
0: Good on you, Brock. Well, good luck this weekend. I look forward to seeing the row clap combination.
8: That'd be great, yeah.
0: Cheers, bye-bye.
8: Hopefully plenty of it.
0: Yeah, indeed. Brock Shepherd there, the Raiders assistant coach here on 666 ABC Canberra. This is Brekkie, Alice Matthews stepping in for Ross Solly today.
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0: Bit of chat about waste energy facilities. The Smart Energy Council coming out today saying they're not clean, they're not renewable, but the waste industry saying this is misinformed. Yes, they are. It's based in solid evidence and we need to have constructive conversations. Kim, you say, re the waste dump at Tarago, it stinks of dog feces, the poor locals that cop the smell when the wind blows the wrong way or is still. I was driving a truck to Tarago and thought I'd stepped in dog poo, but it was the super pit and no one knows about it. 0467 922 666. No one knows the Woodlawn Mine Super Pit that takes half of Sydney's waste with trains arriving daily, then by truck to the pit. Well, yes, it's becoming more and more talked about, I think, a bit of community opposition as well. And there's been community upset for Woodlawn. Today we heard the Smart Energy Council slam those kind of facilities in a report assessing them across the country, including the one at Tarago. And it's one that Joe Clay, the ACT Greens leader, has been asking a few questions about. Joe, thank you for being here.
9: Hi, Alice. Thanks for having me.
0: Firstly, I'm interested to hear your response on the Smart Energy Council out today on these facilities saying they shouldn't be classed as clean.
9: The Smart Energy Council has it right. Waste incineration is not clean. It is not renewable. And we have far, far cleaner renewables. ACT Greens have been opposed to waste incineration forever. We managed to get a waste incineration ban put into the ACT, and I'm really, really worried about the Tarago proposal.
0: Yes, you've been asking some questions about this. You asked our Environment Minister here in the ACT whether the ban on waste energy would stop the ACT from constructing, building and running an incinerator. But I just wonder why that question was even necessary, given we do have this ban.
9: Yeah, look, I actually gave evidence to the New South Wales Inquiry into Tarago recently, and they had some follow-up questions for me, so I've tried to put those to ACT Government. I am actually uncertain as to whether the ACT Government would export ACT's waste to Tarago from the answers I've had on record and in email correspondence, so I'll be following that up. I don't think it would be acceptable for the ACT to export waste somewhere else to be burnt if we've banned incineration here.
0: But oh, okay. So you're saying if it's banned here, then who are we to actually transport it to an incinerator elsewhere?
9: Absolutely that too, but we also just wanted to make it absolutely clear that we're not doing incineration here.
0: And is it absolutely clear?
9: Yes, I think it is now clear that we won't do incineration here in the ACT, except for that small exemption of medical waste. But I remain concerned. ACT Government, if you read the rest of that question, ACT Government gives a fairly standard response of, you know, we're not giving policy answers to questions we haven't yet decided ourselves. I think it would actually be quite easy for the ACT Government to say, no, we won't export our waste interstate for incineration. That would actually reassure a lot of people, I think.
0: But they've left it open in a way, is what you're saying.
9: They have left it open from the way I read that. I'm also really worried about Tarago incineration full stop. It's going to have a huge impact on the people there. It's in our region. Our food growers, our wine growers are worried about it. Our ways.
0: Yeah, we're aware of the
9: it's not good.
0: Of the backlash. Where is that proposal to expand at the moment?
9: So it's been a New South Wales Government inquiry into it, and that is still underway. I actually don't know what their timeline is from there, and I don't know if they'll proceed to approve it or not, but there has been immense backlash. And I think the simplest and most reasonable criticism is this facility would not be acceptable in Sydney. It didn't meet environmental standards in a whole lot of regions. Why would you put it in Tarago?
0: What do you say to the industry? We heard from Gail Sloan from the Waste Management and Resource Recovery Association of Australia saying, well, there is evidence here that they are safe, that this is a better option than landfill, and we need to look at this more constructively.
9: We have already better options than landfill. We're simply not rolling out. We actually need to move forward on our recycling options, on our product stewardship, on designing out the waste. But I don't think they are a better option than landfill. And I think when you look at the Smart Energy Council's report, places in Europe that have said these are safe are now saying, actually, we were wrong. When you look at the long-term monitoring of things like major waste incineration, you do see impacts on your air, on your waterways, on your emissions. You cannot build a facility like this and expect it to be environmentally sound for the next 50 years.
0: What about the ones overseas that have been proven to be sound?
9: There are mixed results from ones overseas, and these simply don't meet our needs in Australia. The other thing is there's no guarantees. We've got a really bad track record from some of these companies in Australia in terms of compliance with the EPA. We have different standards in Australia, different standards in different countries. So I think it is a bit disingenuous if you manage to find one in Australia, one somewhere else, to say that'll be fine here. You don't know that that's what we're going to get here. And it's simply not, it simply isn't fundamentally environmentally sustainable to take waste and burn it. That's not renewable. The definition of renewables is that you can keep doing it, and that's not what renewable energy is.
0: So to confirm, Joe Clay, definitely no incineration here, and definitely not us transporting our waste to Tarago for incineration there.
9: The first one is government policy. The second one is Greens policy, and I yet don't know what government policy is.
0: Interesting. Thank you very much, Joe Clay.
9: Thanks for having me on.
0: Joe Clay, they're the ACT Greens leader. Yesterday got answers from the ACT government confirming that, yes, the ban means there'll be no incinerators here, but we haven't yet confirmed whether or not we will truck our waste from the ACT to be incinerated elsewhere. So what is the difference? 0467 922 666. Canberra should be looking at waste incinerators. Do we keep consuming land around Mugga to be buried? Landfill creates methane, the most dangerous greenhouse gas. Canberra has a high participation in recycling. So what's left over is garbage. What are we going to do in the future? Truck it out to somewhere? Our lifestyle creates waste. So what are we going to do? Keep your thoughts coming through. On the text line, Saskia, it's taken me a full week to realise I have neglected to give you a theme song.
10: Way up.
0: I know. What's going on? I'm so sorry.
10: No, don't apologise. It's all right.
0: To Alaska, go north. There you go. There it is.
10: I can't. My voice doesn't go that deep. I don't do it justice, but it's a great song.
0: I think mine does. Go north. Did I get it?
10: Yeah, should we just re-record that song with you singing, and that could be the permanent theme song from now on?
0: I am happy to do it. Don't know if the listeners are happy to accept that.
10: I'm sure the Brekkie producers will get on board. They'll join the band. They could be your backup singers.
0: Well, you know that you've got very talented producers in that respect.
10: Oh, yeah. Yeah.
0: Grace, actually, fantastic singer. James, guitar teacher.
10: Yeah. I don't think this is a bad idea at all. The more we talk about it, the more it seems like something that should happen.
0: Maybe we'll make it happen.
10: We've got one more day of the two of us having this conversation.
0: We do.
10: Because Monday you'll be hosting the Brekkie show. So
0: one last time.
10: There's an opportunity.
0: Okay. Or maybe I'll give you a brand spanking new theme.
10: Oh, cool.
0: Something we've never even heard of before with Saskia.
10: I look forward to it, whatever it might be.
0: The pressure's on. Okay, this is my task.
10: Coming up after 9 o'clock, a really beautiful and heart-wrenching story. We're looking at voluntary assisted dying in the ACT, which has been accessible since late last year. Two of the families that have accessed VAD during that time have so generously opened up their lives to TV cameras to come in and document that journey. Anthea's husband, Jason, and Emma's mum, Berwyn. And Anthea and Emma will join me for a chat about what that journey looked like for them. And you can watch it this weekend on ABC Compass. I think it's such a moving story, and I'm so impressed by these two women speaking about it so freely.
0: And they just really open your heart and home to the entire process, and the vulnerability that requires is huge. Saskia, thank you. I'm looking forward to hearing
10: that. Thanks, Alice.
0: Saskia Mabin with you on mornings after 9 o'clock. Susie of Ainslie, you say, hi there, burning stuff is not good. Plain and simple, that text. And Lee, you say, maybe we could practice a row for the Raiders at halftime. Victor and Vada could synchronise from the centre. Loved it at the World Cup. That is a great idea. You do often need somebody to lead. More on this massive A-League announcement after the news and AM. We'll be back soon.
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12: A ABC News, good morning. I'm Anna Vito. A truck driver is missing after a crash north of Canberra, which has closed the Hume Highway in both directions between Goulburn and Yass. Police say a road train and a B-double collided while travelling northbound on the Hume at Bradalbin just after 4 o'clock this morning. The driver of the road train, a 31-year-old man, was treated at the scene for minor injuries before being taken to hospital for mandatory testing. The driver of the B-double remains unaccounted for. The Hume Highway is closed in both directions with traffic between Goulburn and Yass diverted via Canberra on the Federal and Barton highways. The federal government says it's deeply disappointed Lao authorities are not pursuing the most serious charges in relation to the deaths of two young Australians in a mass methanol poisoning. 19-year-old Melburnians Bianca Jones and Holly Morton Bowles died after being poisoned at the Nana Backpackers Hostel in Van Vieng in November 2024. Lao officials are expected to announce they'll seek charges that only attract a cumulative jail term of up to 1 year and a $1,600 fine. The government says it will continue to advocate for Ms. Jones and Ms. Morton Bowles' families with the Lao government at every level and will continue to provide consular assistance for as long as required. The Houthis in Yemen are reportedly prepared to close Red Sea shipping lanes, with their Iranian backers putting them on standby. His Middle East correspondent Matthew Doran.
13: Iran had threatened to disrupt global energy supplies if Donald Trump followed through on his threat to bomb Iranian power plants and other parts of the country's energy infrastructure, something the US president raised in the event Iran doesn't take part in negotiations with Washington. Now there are reports the Iranian-backed Houthis are ready to put that plan into action and close the Bab el-Mandeb Strait. If it happens, it will put further strain on global energy markets, with the Saudis using the waterway to ship large amounts of oil and avoid the blocked Strait of Hormuz, signalling another dangerous escalation in the regional war. Matthew Doran, ABC News, Jerusalem.
12: ACT Chief Minister Andrew Barr says increasing the number of Vietnamese students studying in Canberra could add $25 to $30 million to the territory's economy. Mr. Barr was part of a trade mission to the Southeast Asian country last week, spruiking the ACT's education sector and expertise on renewable energy implementation. He says the hope is to increase the number of Vietnamese students in Canberra from around 600 currently to 1,000 over the next decade.
14: It's important to note the market is not just universities. It's growing in the TAFE sector and also school students. So we have Vietnamese students who are studying in our high schools and colleges. In the ACT as well.
12: Rideshare giant Uber has backflipped on a decision to impose a $5 fee on passengers requiring assistance, acknowledging it did not consult widely enough. Here's National Disability Affairs reporter Naz Campanella.
15: The extra charge was introduced in May for passengers using the Uber Assist service. People booking that option are supposed to get help in and out of the vehicles or with storing bags and mobility aids in the boot. The surcharge was slammed by disability groups who labelled it discrimination and a disability tax. Uber has now confirmed to the ABC it's removed the surcharge after meeting with key disability groups and hearing the $5 fee was not the right approach to improving reliability.
12: Finance, the Dow Jones has closed 0.2% lower. The dollar is buying just under 70 US cents. Sport and Canberra Raiders coach Darren Borthwick has praised the maturity of prop Ellie Brander ahead of her NRLW debut. The 18-year-old will start on the bench against the Sydney Roosters on Saturday at Canberra Stadium, coming in to replace Holly Mae Dodd, who's out due to concussion protocols. Borthwick says it was special to tell Ellie and her dad the good news.
16: I know how close those two are, so I made a call to him on the phone while she was sitting there and broke the news to both of them. Yeah, they were over the moon and, yeah, Dad was going off his head and Ellie was quite shocked, but I'm happy for Elle. She's done more than what I've asked her to back at Mounties and she gets her opportunity this weekend. I know she won't let us down.
12: Meanwhile, in the NRL, Brisbane has had an upset win over Penrith, snapping an eight-game losing streak and defeating the ladder leaders 14-12. And in the AFL, Geelong has downed St Kilda by 27 points at Cadinia Park. Belgium's Tim Merlier has won stage 12 of the Tour de France after avoiding a late crash, which took down several riders just ahead of the finish line. Four-time Tour winner Tadej Pogacar retains his comfortable overall lead. After some patchy frost and fog this morning, a sunny day with a forecast top of 15 degrees. It got down to -3 in Tuggeranong, where it's -2 now, but feels like -4. It's 0 at the airport and 3 in Dixon. ABC News.
17: Good morning. Welcome to AM. I'm Melissa Clark in Canberra, coming to you from Ngunnawal country and acknowledging other custodians. On today's program, anger over what's expected to be a light penalty for those in Laos responsible for a mass methanol poisoning which killed two Australian teenagers. And with new brands of electric vehicles flooding the car market, how some companies are shortchanging their customers with poor after-purchase service.

0: seeing customers waiting between 6 to 8 weeks to get their vehicles back sometimes. We're seeing a lot of motor vehicle cases present at tribunals in state and territories.
1: But first, One Nation leader Pauline Hanson has talked about the future of her party in an hour-long podcast with UK far-right activist and convicted criminal Tommy Robinson. She spoke at length about her concerns on migration and welfare support, as well as the potential for her daughter to take over leadership of One Nation. The host of the ABC's political program Afternoon Briefing, Patricia Karvelas, joined me in our Parliament House studio a short time ago. So can you take us through what Pauline Hanson and Tommy Robinson have talked about in this podcast?
2: Well, it's a far-ranging conversation, wide-ranging. The succession plan, potentially, for One Nation, where Pauline Hanson talks about its future maybe being in the hands of her daughter, although she does talk about merit and having to work that out later based on performance. But also, of course, the greatest hits, as I like to call them. Immigration, the White Australia policy was even traversed. She talked about Muslim Australians being on the NDIS, on the Muslim streets, as she referred to it. Let's start, though, with some of the commentary around immigration and the history of immigration in Australia. Here she is.
3: Well, it started in 1973 with Gough Whitlam. So they opened up and got rid of the White Australia policy. Then they started bringing in the different migrants. We had a lot of people came out after the Second World War. So Italians, Germans, Polish and these people. But they integrated into the system. And a lot of them couldn't speak English, but they learned to speak English. They had to go and work. A lot of them came to the country, and I spoke to some just recently, and they came there with only £1 in their pocket. And a lot of the £10 POMs came out to Australia as well.
2: Now, that comment around the White Australia policy, it's really interesting, isn't it, Mel, to refer to it in that way, to talk about sort of the opening up of Australian immigration and the removal of that policy. Of course, so much of the language that's used by people like Tommy Robinson is very anti-immigration of colour, and she's really lent into some of those themes and tropes, which are, of course, incredibly contentious. A lot of people from diverse cultures, cultural backgrounds, are actually looking to One Nation. They're interested in One Nation's ideas. So I think that it carries a couple of risks to be talking in this way.
1: And why is it that Pauline Hanson is in the UK talking to someone like Tommy Robinson, who's not only controversial from an Australian perspective, but even within UK politics is seen as a very extreme figure?
2: Well, that is the question everyone's asking. And I think it's raising so many questions that have still not been answered. Now, James Ashby, who is her spokesperson, has provided commentary that there was some pressure from Spotlight, a program she plans to be on over the weekend, to meet with Tommy Robinson. At the end of the day, politicians, however, in my view, have their own agency. I mean, you can't be forced by a television station or show to speak to somebody. So she has chosen to speak to a controversial figure that even people like Nigel Farage, who is almost like the Pauline Hanson of the UK, if you like, politically speaking, he's even distanced himself from Tommy Robinson. So it is an unusual choice. In my view, all it does is sort of, I don't know, it embeds the people who are already going to vote for her. It doesn't grow her vote. In fact, it risks decreasing her vote if people work out in Australia just how extreme this man is.
1: That's an interesting question, given that One Nation has its eyes on the forthcoming Victorian state election and beyond that the next federal election. So how could this play out in terms of her momentum at the moment?
2: Well, it's clearly going to have an impact on her momentum. If you look at the images that have come out, you know, with the gift of the social media age, someone's at a pool in Sicily and snaps some pictures of Pauline Hanson and Gina Rinehart, mining magnate, and clearly somebody who financially and morally supports her and appears to be her friend. So here we have Pauline Hanson mounting a case that Australians can't live, you know, they're on their knees in this country because of the government's policies and the immigration policies. She's in Sicily holidaying. She's got questions that people want her to answer on Malcolm Roberts. He's a senator of the One Nation Party who's made all sorts of controversial comments in the past, which are seen as
1: endorsing
2: anti-Semitic.
1: Conspiracy theory.

0: and other, like.
1: Yeah, and she's not here to answer them. She's on this holiday jaunt, meeting with controversial figures. You ask how it will affect her. Well, so far, not much has affected her. Her surge in the polls has demonstrated that Australians have been willing, probably because they're quite angry with the major parties, to look away. Now, there is a view that perhaps there are so many of these stories that it's maybe a death by a thousand cuts, like it will have an impact. I think it's still early to tell. Look at this story on Sicily. Maybe Australians will think, hang on a minute, she's allowed to go on a holiday. Don't be mean to her. I think there could be that view. However, I think things like speaking to figures that even other right-wing leaders think are too extreme will be problematic, and she will have to face the music when she lands back in the country where she does live and is meant to represent people.
0: Patricia Karvelas there. Officials in Laos are expected to lay charges over mass methanol poisoning that killed six people, including two Australian teenagers, in 2024. But the father of one of the girls says he's disgusted, describing the likely charges as inadequate, and is calling on the Prime Minister to intervene. Our political reporter, Claudia Long, spoke to me earlier. Claudia, what are authorities expected to charge those allegedly responsible with?
2: So, Mel, the ABC understands that this is going to be two offences and that collectively they carry up to a year in jail and a maximum fine of $1,600. So potentially these people could actually see penalties less than that. So the Australian government's been briefed on these possible charges. One of them is operating a business illegally, and the other is production or sale of consumer goods that are dangerous, essentially hazardous to health. And so the parents of 19-year-old Holly Morton Bowles and 19-year-old Bianca Jones, who died in that mass methanol poisoning 2 years ago, it's safe to say they're furious. And they're really, really disappointed with these charges. They say that it's difficult to comprehend that this could be the outcome of the investigation into this poisoning that killed six tourists in Vang Vieng. And Bianca's dad, Mark Jones, I think he's actually said something pretty powerful to the ABC, which is, to think that the lives of my daughter and another five people are worth less than a year in prison and less than $1,600. I don't have the words for the disgust that I have. And that's why he's calling on the Prime Minister to try and convince his counterpart in Laos that this isn't good enough and that those charges should be harsher. Holly's father, Sean Bowles, also wants that to happen. He says that the families have exhausted all of their options now and that their only hope really is with the government.
0: And Claudia, how has the federal government responded to that criticism from the families?
2: We've asked the Prime Minister about their request, whether he could personally intervene with his counterpart in Laos. His office have responded with a statement. It doesn't directly address that question of whether the Prime Minister himself will make that intervention. But what it does say is that we understand this news will only add to the immense pain and grief that is suffered by the families and friends of Holly and Bianca. The Australian government is deeply disappointed that authorities are not pursuing the most serious charges. It says they've consistently conveyed their expectations that those charges should be more serious ones and that the Albanese government will continue to advocate for Holly and Bianca's families. The families have also heard from the Department of Foreign Affairs and Trade. They got a letter outlining what charges were likely to be laid, and the department recognised that that would be very disappointing for them. But they also said that they were advised by local authorities that the prosecutor in Laos doesn't consider that they have sufficient evidence essentially to establish the necessary legal link between the alcohol that the girls drank and the deaths of Holly and Bianca that could lead to those harsher charges, which would also have been, of course, devastating for those families.
0: Claudia Long there. Now, when you buy a brand new car, one of the benefits is the after-sales service that comes with a warranty. But with a wave of new electric vehicle manufacturers now operating in Australia, it seems some of them aren't meeting the mark. National climate reporter Romy Stevens filed this exclusive report.
3: In the old days, when you looked at the cars on an Australian road, Holdens and Fords dominated, along with a few of the well-established Japanese manufacturers. But those days are long gone, and the growing popularity of EVs means a wave of new manufacturers has arrived.
4: We've seen a huge surge of electric vehicles backed up by so many new brands coming into this market.
3: The CEO of the Australian Automotive Dealer Association, James Vortman, says the increasing number of new brands coming online has has encouraged competition and brought more choice for customers. But he's concerned newer manufacturers aren't providing adequate customer service after a sale is made.
4: Those new brands have to support the vehicles they're selling with really good parts supply, with customer service.

0: service, and with guarantees that they'll be able to fix the vehicle, replace it, or provide a refund if the vehicle's not working.
1: A report commissioned by the Dealers Association found Australia's consumer laws place the legal responsibility of fixing car defects on dealers, but practical control of those fixes increasingly sits with manufacturers.
0: At the moment, we're seeing customers waiting between 6 to 8 weeks to get their vehicles back sometimes. We're seeing a lot of motor vehicle cases present at tribunals in state and territories. So I think with the growing number of brands entering this market who are inexperienced, frankly, when it comes to the Australian consumer law, we're going to see a lot more customer detriment, and that's what we're trying to avoid.
1: The report warns that if new manufacturers don't improve the service they're giving customers after they've bought a vehicle, dealerships may start refusing to do repairs or offer loan cars because they simply can't take on the financial burden. The Dealer Association wants laws changed so manufacturers are forced to act when a repair, replacement or refund is needed. Aman Gore is the head of policy at the Electric Vehicle Council, which represents manufacturers.
2: These massive manufacturers who are operating in different jurisdictions across the world need to ensure that when Australia, which is theoretically at the end of the supply chain in our part of the world, parts are required, that there is inventory there. Speaking with our manufacturers, they are very confident that they have that ready supply in place to meet that rise in demand.
1: Assistant Productivity and Competition Minister Andrew Leigh says the federal government is delivering on its agenda to make markets fairer and boost competition, and it will consider the Dealer Association's report.
3: Romy Stevens and Claire Armstrong with that story. Public health advocates are very pleased with new data showing Australia's smoking rates are at a record low and the number of people vaping has stabilised. But they say there's still plenty of work to do with smokers turning still to cheap and illegal tobacco. Isabel Massali reports.
4: These days, chances are, if you're an Australian, you're not a smoker.
5: I like my health. I want to live till I'm older and I want to have a good life, so I feel like if I'm going to do that, it might cut it short a bit.
6: I just don't have an interest in it. I don't find it cool for me. I find other things to do in my time other than smoking, so yeah.
7: I met a young woman that I was really interested in, and she went on to become my wife, and she was like, yeah, it's either me or the cigarettes. I was like, great, I know which one I'm going to go with.
4: The Australian Institute of Health and Welfare has just published its latest data on smoking. The survey shows in 2025 there was another drop in the number of people reaching for a smoke, and it's part of a long-term decline. For every 20 Australians, there's just one smoker. It's a big win for those who want smoking to be extinguished, like Laura Hunter, the CEO of the Australian Council on Smoking and Health.
8: This survey shows us genuinely good news. We're down to 5.6% of Australians smoking, and that's 500,000 fewer people using tobacco in Australia than 3 years ago. The results also show us that young people are vaping less.
4: Despite the good news, the data also highlights some concerning trends.
8: The data seems to suggest that there is a doubling of the number of people who are purchasing illicit tobacco. We have been talking about illicit tobacco for a while now. It is a serious threat. It's fueling crime in our community and it's undermining a lot of the success that we've had in tobacco control. We need hefty penalties and actual prosecutions if we're going to legitimately deter organised crime.
4: University of Sydney Public Health Professor Becky Freeman agrees.
9: The rise in illicit tobacco is really a sign that we cannot be complacent. Even though our smoking rates are going down, illicit tobacco is clearly a big threat.
4: The rise of the illicit tobacco trade has sparked a fierce debate over whether the hefty federal excise on legal tobacco should be cut. But Laura Hunter says the data shows the excise is working as intended.
8: This data puts to rest suggestions that Australia's tobacco control settings need to be weakened in response to illicit tobacco. Why would we step away from policies that are working?
4: The federal government is bringing in new restrictions starting next week that'll make it tougher to access and import nicotine pouches. They're a product that people place between their gum and lip to gradually absorb nicotine. In a statement, Health Minister Mark Butler welcomes the drop in smoking rates, but says there's more work to be done to protect Australians from the harms of smoking and vaping.
3: Isabel Massali reporting with Rachel Hayter. You're listening to AM where it's 20 past eight. Millions of AI companions in China have been shut down as the government brings in

0: regulations to stop the erosion of real-world connections by banning AI partners for minors, setting time limits on digital interactions, and stopping chatbots from encouraging emotional reliance. AI analyst Matt Sheehan from the think tank the Carnegie Endowment for International Peace says China needs its people to have human, not online relationships to boost its record low birth rate.
1: The government has been trying for a long time to encourage Chinese people to have more kids. And big picture, they do not want, you know, a large cohort of their young men or young women just opting out of the marriage market.
0: 17-year-old Xiao Xu has been with her virtual boyfriend, who she calls Xiao Jun, for 2 years. The pair spend hours each day talking about schoolwork, interactions with friends, and how she's feeling. She tells me here that he just knows how to comfort people. He's very gentle. And that every day, whether she's happy or unhappy, she'll tell him. Xiao Xu is getting around the new ban by registering online with a sibling's adult ID. But millions of others across the country have already had their relationships purged. Three of China's biggest tech companies have announced they're shutting down their personalized AI companion chatbot features. 34-year-old Hong Xiaoqiang has exchanged hundreds of thousands of messages with his virtual friend Doorbao over the last 2 years. And one night this week, she just stopped responding. He's devastated. I spent every day with her because she's efficient and has helped me in every way, he tells me. Not just in academics and daily life, but also in emotional regulation. I really think the benefits of it are beyond my expression, my description, he says. Xiaoqiang says he didn't even get to say goodbye. China says it needs to ensure AI isn't being used to undermine national security or social stability. This is Alison Horn in Beijing, reporting for AM.
2: Despite Ukraine's recent success on the battlefield in its fight against Russia, the country is beset at the moment by internal divisions. President Volodymyr Zelensky's decision to sack his popular Minister for Defence, Mykhailo Fedorov, has prompted protests across major cities. Nick Grimm reports.
3: A nation defending itself from outside aggression, but beset by conflict and rivalry from within. Ukrainians taking to the streets, sharing with the BBC their objections to the removal of a man they credit with helping turn the tide of war against Russia, Defence Minister Mykhailo Fedorov.
4: I feel that the person responsible for that is Fedorov. So why is he losing his job?
5: He knew his job and he had his results. And everyone could see that he had like proper results that everyone was expecting.
6: And we really need to show up and show to our president that we really support our Minister of Defense and we really believe in him and his reforms that he's been doing.
3: Regarded as an innovator and a reformer, Mykhailo Fedorov has overseen Ukraine's strategic success with long-range drone strikes against Russia. But he's fallen foul of festering differences with the longtime commander of Ukraine's armed forces, General Oleksandr Syrsky. Volodymyr Zelensky acknowledging one of the men simply had to go.
7: I am the president of Ukraine, and there is the Ministry of Defense and the army leadership. They must do their jobs every single day. I'm just showing that if those in charge cannot resolve the issue, I will have to resolve it myself.
3: But for many Ukrainians, the wrong man has been forced to fall on his sword. And from Mykhailo Fedorov's perspective, it was General Syrsky who forced the issue.
8: This led to him issuing an ultimatum. And instead of figuring out how to defeat Russia, which is the commander-in-chief's job, he figured out how to divide the country. And that's a major problem.
3: And some observers believe it's emblematic of an ongoing struggle inside Ukraine against what's perceived to be entrenched privilege, power elites, and endemic corruption. Michael Kaufman is a senior fellow at the Carnegie Endowment, who's written on Ukraine's fight back against Russia's invasion. He's speaking here to the BBC.
9: I don't think there will be an immediate effect. However, Fedorov had a clear vision and a theory of success. He had made considerable investments in procurement of drones, in enabling key drone units, establishing performance.

0: of metrics, and he was a big part of what had led Ukrainian forces to essentially turn the tide of the war over the last 6 months or so. Hence, the knock-on effect could be quite significant, even though it will not be immediately seen following his removal. I think that the story may yet take several turns, and it's difficult to predict how it will ultimately end.
1: Michael Kaufman from the Carnegie Endowment, ending that report by Nick Grimm. A national inquiry into racism towards Aboriginal and Torres Strait Islander people has held hearings across WA and the Northern Territory this week. Harrowing evidence has been given on the discrimination, hatred and violence that Indigenous people face. The inquiry is due to report back to Parliament in September, but calls are already being made for the government to guarantee action on its findings. National Indigenous Affairs correspondent Dana Morse prepared this report and a warning this story contains racist language.
2: People are literally dying, crying out loud for help.
3: I should be dead, but I'm not. But that's the level of hate and racism.
4: I have suffered so much through violence.
5: Evidence from the inquiry into racism, hate and violence directed at Indigenous Australians makes for hard listening.
6: We were called apes, spear chuckers, boongs and coons.
5: Constant racist attacks, violence and abuse are the reality for many First Nations people. And a lot of it is happening on social media, as described by Northern Land Council Chief Executive Yusuf Dean.
7: When Aboriginal children see how their communities are talked about online, it damages their sense of identity and belonging. That harm is real and it is measurable.
5: And then there are cases where the community feels crimes against Indigenous Australians have not been dealt with strongly enough, like the case of Jake Danby, who received a 2-year home detention order, avoiding jail after killing an Aboriginal man in a hit and run in Darwin, describing his victim as an oxygen thief and a dog in text messages after the incident. NLC Chief Executive Yusuf Dean told the inquiry the sentence Danby received was a slap in the face for the community.
7: The Danby case is instructive beyond the hit and run itself. It demonstrates that when there is no legislative framework requiring courts to treat racial motivation seriously, they do not, regardless of how it's

0: That's the evidence is.
1: Governments, institutions and policies have also been scrutinised. The Northern Territory government came under fire for its changes to justice and child protection laws. Menangarang and Noongar elder Dr Jim Morrison says it's crucial this inquiry doesn't end with another report that governments don't act on.
2: This committee's recommendations risk becoming another report that acknowledges harm without addressing it.
1: Muddy Muddy and Wamble Wamble woman, Labor Senator Jana Stewart, is chairing the inquiry.
3: I do not want to see another report gather dust on a shelf. It absolutely should be acted on with the sense of urgency that people have asked us to in this process.
1: After hearings in Darwin and Perth this week, today the inquiry heads to Alice Springs.
4: Dana Morse with that report. And that's AM for today and this week. AM's executive producer is Michael Edwards. The associate producer is Barney Porter and technical production by Nick Drakoulis and David Lawford. I'm Melissa Clark. Have a safe and happy weekend. Right now, it's 8:30.
5: Saskia Mabin.
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7: Voluntary assisted dying has been accessible in the ACT since the end of last year. Today on Mornings, the story of two Canberrans who let the TV cameras in to share their end-of-life journeys.
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10: Coming to you this Friday, thank you so much for, just bearing with me across the week here on Breaky.
11: The long-term listener knows that my job's really just to increase Ross's ratings, right? But imagine said that Alice is doing such a great job that I didn't need to.
10: No, well, Canberra United has finally found a buyer. We saw the Raiders fans having a bit of a crack at this Norway row.
12: Yeah, we love it. As soon as Norway started doing it at the World Cup, we thought, oh, God, this is going to catch on. So,
10: Australian Sports Group has bought Canberra United. They have the option to introduce a men's team for the 2028 and 2029 season.
13: Waste incineration is not clean. It is not renewable. And we have far, far cleaner renewables. We managed to get a waste incineration ban put into the ACT, and I'm really, really worried about the Tarago proposal.
10: Do you know what's worse, though, is the stories of the snakes that are in the toilet bowls?
14: Yeah. Yes, I was just thinking that. Yeah, I've had so many nightmares.
15: Sorry, Grace.
10: North to Alaska, go north. There you go. There it is.

0: Australian Sports Group as the new owner of Canberra United FC, and also putting the option on the table to introduce an A-League men's team for the 2028 and 29 season. This has been a long time coming. You're going to hear from the Minister for Sport, Yvette Berry, as well as passionate supporters and campaigners for that team who have been waiting a really, really long time for this. On Waste Generation on 0467 922 666, waste to energy, I should specify. And you say the city is generating more and more waste, particularly building waste. So how and where do the Greens suggest the increasing waste is disposed of? For example, tyres can now be recycled into road material, a proven advancement that should be backed by federal legislation, says Anne. GB in Campbell, you say, hi Alice, I visited Japan on several occasions. They have waste incinerators in cities and towns. They operate without smell or smoke. The trick is to burn it both hot enough and with enough oxygen, much better than landfill. A full recycling economy would be far better, but we can't seem to achieve that, says GB of Campbell. On waste to energy, Simon, you say, okay, so Joe Clay is okay with burning medical waste in ACT, but not normal waste. What's the difference, says Simon? I would say probably a matter of scale. I can't answer for her, of course, but I'm not sure how much medical waste we produce. But once you start, I guess, opening it up to the rest of it, it becomes a much larger operation, doesn't it? Another saying, could you ask about anaerobic digestion? If we could separate our food waste, it breaks down our food waste and creates useful byproducts like fertilizer without incineration. Yeah, there's a debate raging now as to whether or not waste to energy is clean and renewable. The Smart Energy Council saying, no, it's dirty and deceptive. And the waste industry saying that that report's basically misinformed and that the science is out on this one. Before we push on to this huge A-League announcement, let's catch up with Anna Vito in the newsroom. Good morning, Anna.
1: Good morning, Alice. Yeah, that's definitely going to be one to watch through the day. In other news today, a truck driver is missing and a train driver has suffered minor injuries after a fiery crash north of Canberra, which has closed the Hume Highway in both directions between Goulburn and Yass, traffic being diverted via Canberra on the Federal and Barton highways. Iran has reportedly put its proxies in Yemen on notice to shut down shipping in the Red Sea if Donald Trump follows through on a threat to bomb Iran and power plants. Both the US and Iran have been launching further strikes this morning. There have been rare protests in Ukraine after the country's popular defence minister was stood down. The federal government says it's deeply disappointed Lao authorities are not pursuing the most serious charges in relation to the deaths of two 19-year-old Australians in a mass methanol poisoning. The latest Australian Institute of Health and Welfare data has revealed smoking rates are now at historic lows in Australia, even as illicit tobacco use more than doubled in the past 3 years. Thousands of Australians who rely on three medications to treat multiple sclerosis, Ocrevus, Kesimpta and Lemtrada, will continue to receive the drugs under the Pharmaceutical Benefits Scheme. Rideshare giant Uber has reversed its decision to slug passengers a $5 fee if they require assistance after disability advocates labelled it discriminatory and a disability tax. The ACT Chief Minister Andrew Barr says increasing the number of Vietnamese students studying in Canberra could add $25 to $30 million to the territory's economy as he returns from a trade mission to that country. And electric vehicle dealers say some drivers are waiting weeks for repairs under warranty due to new car brands being inexperienced with local consumer protection laws. After a pretty cold start, a sunny day ahead with a forecast top of 15 degrees. It did get down to minus 3.1 degrees in Tuggeranong though this morning. Minus 2 was the official low at the airport right now. 1 at the airport, 0 in Tuggeranong, and I'll have more news at 9.
0: Anna Vito, are you with me? We were talking earlier about maps and the need for them or not, and whether or not works around Civic in particular are updated on that, but it sort of got us to a point where I admitted that I really have no inner compass, no sense of direction.
1: Mm-hmm. I'm really good at maps, great at reading maps, absolutely zero sense of direction.
0: But how? Just the two of them, I don't understand.
1: Because I can read a map, that's fine. I can be like, go here, then now go here, that's fine. But if someone is like, asks me what is the right way to go. In fact, it's become such a joke among my friends that they will say, Anna, which way do you think we should go? And I will point in one direction and they will go, okay, let's go in the opposite direction. And it

0: works.
1: I have a friend who is like us, and she says, she describes herself as walking confidently in the wrong direction.
0: Yeah.
1: Established 1990.
0: It's really bad. My best mate has I think has an internal compass, so she finds it hysterically funny.
1: Yeah, so does my husband. I can't even, if I've got a map in front of me and I'm on the street, I don't even know what way I'm facing and what way I should turn. It's
0: really
1: terrible. Yeah. And I don't know if it can be taught. Maybe I should do orienteering
0: or something. I don't think it can be taught. I think some people have some kind of magnetic field in them.
1: Yeah, some people were carrier pigeons in a previous life.
0: Correct.
1: Not me.
0: Correct.
1: I don't even know
0: what I was. No albatross DNA here.
1: No. Thank you, Anna.
0: Thanks, Alice.
1: Anna Vito in the newsroom. I need to remind you as well that the Hume Highway is closed in both directions after a two-car crash earlier this morning. It happened just after four and police are now investigating, but it is closed near Bradalbin. Sydney to Canberra and Canberra to Melbourne, not affected, but between Yass and Goulburn, and of course, traffic being diverted to the Federal and Barton highways. There's also been an accident in Kingston on Howard Street and Air Street in Kingston. Fire services are on scene at the moment, so that is an accident at Kingston, Howard Street and Air Street.
2: Canberra Grandstand.
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1: Sport can be hard to enjoy if your future is uncertain, but no more. At long last, Canberra United has been saved. They have found a buyer. That buyer is Australian Sports Group. A men's team is also on the horizon. Yvette Berry is the ACT Minister for Sport. A very happy day, Minister.
5: Alice, this is the most exciting news for fans of Canberra United Football Club and football in the ACT. It's an absolute milestone announcement. I know that the team and the supporters never gave up hope. Sometimes it felt like it was never going to happen, but, yeah, today is certainly a day to be celebrated and look forward to the upcoming season.
1: So how much did Australian Sports Group purchase Canberra United for?
5: I don't have that information. That's something you'll have to ask the Australian Professional League. But I know we've been meeting, my office and the government have been meeting with the Australian Sports Group and in conversation with APL for a number of months now. And whilst we've been on this journey many times before and been let down, it is, such an exciting day now to have this announcement, to be able to have a pathway forward for all participants of football in the ACT, but particularly including children who can look to Canberra United, see a pathway there for elite sport, look to the potential of an A-Leagues team for the 28-29 season.
1: So no ballpark figure then?
5: I have nothing. I'm sorry,
1: okay.
5: Alice.
1: No, that's okay. What can you tell us about this Australian Sports Group then and why they were successful in the bid?
5: Well, they are an Australian consortium led by executives with, I'm told, decades of marketing, sports, entertainment and corporate experience. They have experience with football management as well as sport advisory experience across a range of sporting codes in Australia as well as internationally. So a team of individuals that have significant experience, but importantly, I was able to meet the CEO at the Canberra United's last game, their finals game, and there was not a better crowd. It was a sold-out game, so they got to experience the passion of the ACT. So they see a real opportunity with our football community here in the ACT and Canberra United supporters and the loyalty of some of the Canberra United players like Michelle Heyman, the captain, who was incredibly loyal, sticking with the club despite all of the uncertainty around it.
1: Yeah.
5: And so now just, real amazing opportunities for the ACT, for the sport, including opportunities for the ACT government and others to work with this consortium on infrastructure and strengthening, you know, football development across the ACT.
1: So what is the arrangement? Obviously, Canberra United's been bought. Was that sale contingent on opening it up to a men's league as well?
5: Look, you'd have to check in with the APL on that. That's my understanding that it was with the understanding that there would be an option to introduce a men's league for the 28-29 season. That's part of the arrangement is my understanding. But our first priority was, of course, securing a future for Canberra United here in the ACT.
1: Does it also mean they'll invest in some infrastructure here in Canberra?
5: Look, there is a willingness and a there's certainly been some preliminary conversations with the Australian Sports League Group, ASG, sorry, about opportunities in the ACT. No details or at all. This is really just, you know, aspirational dream type conversations. But they're certainly willing to make that investment into the ACT through infrastructure, but as well, importantly, in the growth of the sport in the continued growth of the sport in the ACT, but particularly supporting those pathways for young players.
1: In the interim, does it mean Canberra United might be able to move from MacKellar Park to the stadium?
5: Look, those are all conversations that I'm sure that the Australian Sports Group would be keen to have. Of course, MacKellar Park is the spiritual home of Canberra United, so I guess that's a good starting point for us, but definitely open to opportunities for the future.
1: I'm sure it frees up some funds for Capital Football as well.
5: Absolutely. Gets Capital Football gets the chance to turn back to actually understanding and working with, you know, support sport in the ACT and community sport, and working with the government on that. I know managing a football team over the last decade has taken up a lot of time and funding from Capital Football, and to the frustration, I think, of the local leagues in the ACT, but they've done an incredible job with their stewardship. So we're absolutely grateful for them holding on for the last few years, at least, when I knew that they were ready to pull the pin. So now we're on to a new, brand new era for Canberra United, and I couldn't be more excited.
1: This is 666 ABC Canberra. You're hearing from the ACT Minister for Sport, Yvette Berry, on the announcement that Canberra United has been purchased. A new owner, Australian Sports Group, has bought it, securing the future for the women's team and potentially laying the groundwork for a men's team as well. Yvette Berry is also the Minister for Education and Early Childhood. And today we heard Edge Early Learning Centre in Higgins is suddenly closing, parents were told, just last night, Minister, and this was because of a medical incident that happened on the 26th of June. A staff member was fired over it. How come it took so long for the regulator to shut this place down?
5: Well, I don't think it did take so long. I think the investigation occurred, and my understanding is that yesterday the advice that I have was that the regulator did shut down the Early Learning Centre, and that period of suspension is in place until the 13th of August 2026. Those are important and very serious powers that that SEEKA has to shut down that centre, and I understand that Edge Early Learning at Higgins has provided information out to the community. Of course, it's all over social media now. I don't know the detail of the incident. I just know that there was a serious medical incident which involved a child at the service, and that SEEKA, the Children's Education and Care Assurance regulator, has been investigating a range of issues that have arisen as a result of that incident, and they've used their powers to suspend Edge Early Learning from operating with immediate effect.
1: You say it hasn't taken a long time, but this was off the back of several incidences we already knew about, one being just a couple of examples, inappropriate discipline, namely a three-year-old locked in a bathroom, a child given solids that shouldn't have been. Should it have happened sooner?
5: Well, the regulator's job is to investigate incidences as they occur. That investigation took place, and then they've exercised the most serious the strength of their powers to suspend an early learning centre from operating. They've done that. So they've taken the strongest action that they can take to suspend the service. I did see across Facebook last night that they had put out a notice to members, to the, you know, parents and families of that service, saying that they would be closing immediately and they'd be working with families to ensure that they could get perhaps support at other early childhood settings that they operate. And I know parents and families will be looking towards other centres to get services from those services as well. But, I mean, this is the most serious of events that would occur in a service, and the Children's Education and Care Assurance has exercised its powers and suspended it. That is

0: That is what they do. But every incident needs to be investigated. That investigation has occurred and they've taken very strong action.
1: What would be your message to those parents listening today who are scrambling to find alternative care?
0: Look, I know that this will come as a surprise to many families that this has happened, and I understand that they will be feeling a range of emotions today, I expect, about their early childhood service, Edge Early Learning in Higgins. We'll try and work with services as much as we can. Starting Block's website is probably the best place for parents to go to look to if there are any opportunities at other services in that area. And we'll certainly make sure we can provide as much information and support as we can and keep the community updated where we can on this incident and what happens going forward. But, I think parents and families will be feeling a range of emotions and I understand that those feelings. You know, I've had children in early childhood services who have been excellent, by the way, but in this occasion they've will have be felt let down and will have some serious concerns about the safety of their children, I understand, going forward, but we'll support them where we can.
1: Minister, thanks so much for being here today.
0: Thanks, Alice. Bye-bye.
1: Yvette Berry there, the ACT Minister for Education and Early Childhood, also the Minister for Sport, coming in initially to speak about that announcement that Canberra United has found a buyer, Australian Sports Group.
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1: Thank you to Ellie on your sense of direction. You say, my dad was in the military and can tell exactly what direction he's facing based on the position of the sun. I certainly didn't get it from him. Yeah, some people just like north, that way, off you go. I am not one of them. But let's keep the conversation going on this huge news out for Canberra United. Michael Caggiano is a Canberra A-League bid leader. He's been campaigning for this. Michael, good morning to you. How are you feeling?
3: Good morning, Alice. I'm feeling well. How are you?
1: Yeah, I'm good, thank you. You must be more than well, though. Come on.
3: Oh, a bit of a sleepless night, to be honest. But all's well that ends well. Happy to be here today. It's taken a lot longer than I thought, but well worth it.
1: Yeah, what's it taken to get here, Michael?
3: Well, more than 9 years, almost 9 years of effort. A lot of time, a lot of money, a lot of patience from my wife and my kids and my friends. A lot of help from a lot of people to get it here. It's just not been me. But like I said, it's always been worth it. It's been a worthwhile initiative, and I'm a persistent person.
1: you don't say.
3: it's been well worth it. I think the big news today is that I'm really excited that Canberra United Women's future is finally secure for a long time now. And that's always been, you know, the primary mission here is when I first started was to get Canberra United Women's in the right hands, in the hands that they deserve, to take them to be full professional and lead by example. And what comes with that is our investment in men's and opportunities for boys and girls in Canberra. And that's what this has all been about.
1: Yeah, you say you wanted them in the right hands. I know you met with both potential buyers. Why this one, Australian Sports Group?
3: Well, I think first and foremost, they have experience and, you know, they're willing to put their money where their mouth is, I guess, you know, to fully fund the team professionally in a way that takes them to the next level. You know, A-League teams and sports in general require significant investment, and anyone wants to do that in Canberra and in the team that I love and we all care about is only a great thing.
1: This is 666 ABC Canberra. You're hearing from Canberra United campaigner Michael Caggiano on the news out today that Canberra United has found a buyer. Do you have a ballpark? The minister couldn't really tell us how much it was bought for. Can you shed any more light, Michael?
3: No, I think it's not my place to say. There's obviously commercial in confidence arrangements in place, but, you know, it is a multi-million dollar investment. And it's a multi-million dollar investment in the city, in kids, boys and girls in the city, in the future of sports in the city, and it comes with further opportunities. And that's a great thing. It's a lot of money and it's a big commitment to be making for our city, and we should all be excited and happy about that.
1: Can you speak to how competitive the process was?
3: So a bit of history. I've done this for 9 years. I've done the deal 4 times. I think a lot of time that's been a bit of a lonely journey.

0: keeping everyone honest and keeping Canberra in the picture to be the next team and to make sure that we're finding a solution to Canberra United. You know, generally in the A-League, it's become a very investable property. There's a lot of new owners coming into the league. Central Coast Mariners just recently secured a really big English owner, an English football club. Previously, Auckland has a billionaire owner who owns an English Premier League team and an NHL ice hockey team. So it's an attractive opportunity. What I've never really had to sell too hard is Canberra, the opportunity Canberra presents. And that's my passion, I guess, as well. So it's an easy sell.
1: We love that Canberra was an easy sell.
0: Well, it's the greatest city in the world. So I think that's been the easy bit. You know, but this is, it was always going to happen. It's too good an opportunity. It's too great a city. There's too many good people involved. It just took time.
1: Why did it take so much time?
0: Lots of things. Politics, timing, sports, world events. You know, I'll write a book one day about, you know, money stuck in other countries and other investments.
1: I'll read it.
0: Priorities changing, all that sort of stuff. But all's well that ends well. We're here now.
1: Yep.
0: I'm very excited because the focus should be on the girls today and the women. Their future has been secured. And it's a great thing for the city and for the wonderful people involved at Canberra. And I think a shout out too to Capital Football, who's run this team tirelessly for many years when it's not been their core job to do so. They're here to run sports in Canberra, football. And there's an amazing amount of people that have kept the lights on and run this team for so long.
1: Anything in the deal you would have liked to see for the women but didn't, Michael?
0: Sorry, I just missed that.
1: Was there anything in this sale, this deal, that you would have liked to see but didn't?
0: No, not at all. Anyone who wants to invest in the sport I love, in the journey that I've gone on, and you know, in the city that we all care about, it can only be a good thing. I think there is tremendous upside. I think there's, you know, time for things to happen. You know, I'm an impatient person, but I've been going for so long now.
1: Well, you say that, but you're very patient.
0: Would I want the men's team tomorrow? Sure. But these things take time. And what's most important is securing the women's team who play in a few months, getting those players signed, getting the coaches certainty, getting everything sorted. So I think this is a smart move by the A-League and the investors. Just focus on what's most important, get the women's team squared away and up in lights, and then go from there and figure out and sign off the men's.
1: Michael, thank you. I'll let you go and keep celebrating.
0: Wonderful. Thank you. Have
1: Cheers.
0: A good day.
1: Michael Caggiano there, Canberra United campaigner here on 666 ABC Canberra. And Saskia Mabin will have the chief executive of Australian Sports Group, the new buyer of Canberra United. Michael there saying it's all about the women today. Let's go now to Heather Reid, women's football pioneer and the former CEO of Capital Football. Heather, welcome back to the show. How are you feeling
2: Thank
1: today?
2: Thank you very much. Look, this is a fabulous day. Finally, after several years of being in the unknown wilderness, it's a great day for football fans, particularly those who just love Canberra United and how important it is to the local community and the region, of course, as well. This is a fantastic news.
1: I know the news is fresh, at least to us, but what have you been hearing from the fans, from the players?
2: Look, it's been fairly quiet. I think, first of all, I'd like to acknowledge the work that Michael Caggiano has done over the years, and also, you know, the consistent support that Canberra United's had from Capital Football in particular over 18 years. And, you know, the loyal sponsors such as the University of Canberra and the ACT government and a whole host of others. But I've just been getting messages in the last few days saying, we think there's an announcement this week. I did have a bit of a heads up that it would be today. Players have been pretty quiet and the coach as well, but I'm sure they'll be just jumping out of their skin today, ready to get on the training field and get going. And look, you know, there's such a fabulous core group of dedicated players led by the famous, fabulous Michelle Heyman. Mm-hmm. And I'm sure
1: the loyal Michelle Heyman.
2: Yeah, absolutely loyal. You know, she'll see out her days, I'm sure, now with Canberra United, and years, hopefully, that she's still got left in her boots to play for the green team.
1: Heather, what kind of relief comes with this?
2: Massive, because, you know, this club is a really strong, successful foundation club, you know, two times winners of the league in the finals for many, many years. 18 seasons is nothing to be dismissed, you know, after all the hard work by so many people, as Michael has said about more recently. But right back to the beginning in 2007, when we had to argue with Football Australia to have a team in the Women's League. It was a significant moment because, you know, Football Australia was looking at a league that was based on the men's A-League clubs. Canberra, we know, doesn't yet have an A-League men's team. So there was every possibility that we would miss out on being in the Women's League without a women's team. But fortunately, with the support of the board of Capital Football and the ACT government, we were able to convince Football Australia that we were ready and capable of managing, administering, financing, marketing and putting together a fabulous team over the years. And so, you know, Canberra United has set the standard, I think, for a lot of clubs. We've been out there with our appointment of, you know, high quality female coaches, bringing in amazing international players as well as our own Matildas and others who have been the backbone of the team. So, you know, a league without Canberra United is, from my point of view, it's simply not a league worth following.
1: Well, it certainly is part of it now, and securing the future of that team. Heather, thank you so much for jumping on air.
2: No problem, and let's hope the Australian Sports Group really have deep pockets and commit with what they've said they're going to commit to.
1: Well, we'll watch and wait. Thank you, Heather.
2: Thanks, Alice.
1: Heather Reid there, women's football pioneer and the former CEO of Capital Football. 0467 922 666 if you are rejoicing in this big news today.
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1: And you can keep listening to 666 on with Saskia Mabin. After 9 o'clock, you'll hear from the chief executive of Australian Sports Group, the buyers of Canberra United. I will be back with you on Monday. So Ross Solly has been on holidays. He's going to take one additional day. So you will only have to put up with me for one more brekkie program. And then I'll be on afternoons next week. Next week, you can look forward to hearing more about this event we've been hinting to. Next week, we can finally reveal all. And just a brief reminder that we're launching, you've probably heard of this before, Your Say. So if there's something that we haven't covered on 666, something happening in your community, anything that concerns you about the future, what you want people in power to understand, you can actually just message that to us and we will take note. 0467 922 666 is where you go to have your say. Have a safe weekend.
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6: ABC News with Anna Vito. Canberra United will head into the next A-League women's season with a new owner, ending months of uncertainty. Pokia Frimpong reports.
7: The Foundation A-League women's side has endured months of turmoil after Capital Football announced it could no longer financially support the side. But today, the APL, which runs the A-Leagues, has announced private firm Australian Sports Group as the new buyer. As part of the deal, ASG has an option to introduce a Canberra men's team to the top league from the 28-29 season. In a statement, ASG Chief Executive Theo Fotopoulos said he was thrilled to take over United, which he described as one of the most strongly supported teams in the league. APL Chair Steve Conroy said it was an exciting day for professional football in the ACT.
6: The ACT's sports minister has praised the loyalty of Canberra United fans following news of the club securing a private buyer. Yvette Berry says it comes after months of negotiations.
8: It's an absolute milestone announcement. I know that the team and the supporters never gave up hope. Sometimes it felt like it was never going to happen, but yeah, today is certainly a day to be celebrated.
6: The federal government says it's deeply disappointed Lao authorities are not pursuing the most serious charges in relation to the deaths of two Australian teenagers in a mass methanol poisoning incident. Political reporter Lexi Junowick has more.
4: 19-year-old Melbourne teenagers Bianca Jones and Holly Morton Bowles were on the adventure of a lifetime when they and four others drank the fatal methanol at the Nana Backpackers Hostel in Van Viang in November 2024. Lao officials are expected to announce today they will seek charges that only attract a cumulative jail term of up to 1 year and a $1,600 fine. The federal government insists it will continue to advocate on behalf of the families of Ms. Jones

0: Ms. Morton-Bowles with the Lao government at every level and that consular assistance will be provided for as long as required.
1: The US military says it's launched a new wave of strikes against Iran intended to degrade the country's military capabilities. News agencies in Iran have reported missiles landing in the port city of Bandar Abbas and close to the island of Keshem in the Strait of Hormuz. White House Press Secretary Caroline Levitt says Iran is continuing to talk to the US.
2: Expressed that they want to make a deal with us because they are suffering devastating blows. The reason for the recent strikes over the course of the last several days is because Iran violated the Memorandum of Understanding. They were not to fire on commercial vessels moving through the Strait of Hormuz.
1: Parents in Canberra's northwest have been notified about the sudden closure of a local childcare centre. Edge Early Learning Centre in Higgins has confirmed ACT government regulators have forced them to close effective immediately. In a letter to parents, Edge confirmed the centre had been due to close over coming months, in part due to a serious medical episode involving one of the children in late June. The company said it would be supporting parents to relocate their children to its other centres in Charnwood and Ngunnawal. Rideshare giant Uber has reversed its decision to slug passengers with a $5 fee if they require assistance after advocates labelled it discriminatory and a disability tax. Here's National Disability Affairs reporter Naz Campanella.
3: The extra charge was added to Uber Assist trips in May. It was criticised by many in the disability community who have long complained about poor service with taxis and rideshare companies. Uber says the additional fee would help improve reliability, reduce wait times and recognise the extra care drivers take in supporting passengers with disability, pregnant women and seniors. The company has now scrapped the $5 fee, acknowledging it did not consult widely enough before introducing the charge. Uber Assist is an option in the booking system and can provide passengers with support getting in and out of the vehicle and helping store mobility aids in the boot.
1: And in sport, the Broncos have upset ladder leaders Penrith to kick off round 20 of the NRL. The 14-12 victory ends the Broncos' 8-match losing streak and keeps their slim finals chances alive. Broncos centre Katoni Stagg says he's proud of the way his teammates handled the pressure.
4: You know, we knew that we had to turn up and, you know, our season was on the line tonight. And, you know, it's credit to all the boys that played a part tonight. And obviously the conditions wasn't what we wanted, but we knew that we just had to keep them down in their end and keep working hard for one another, and it paid off.
1: And in the AFL, Geelong has snapped a 3-game losing streak, downing St Kilda by 27 points at Cadinia Park to keep their hopes of a place in the league's top six alive. Canberra's weather, after a frosty start, a sunny day ahead with light winds and a forecast top of 15 degrees. Very similar tomorrow with a top of 16. Right now it's 4 degrees around the city, but still feels like 2 in Tuggeranong. ABC News.
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9: Oh, good morning and happy Friday to you. Made it to the end of another working week. And it's a sunshiny day out there by the looks of it. I hope your morning's off to an excellent start. Big news you've been hearing over the past half hour. The future of Canberra's A-League women's team has been secured. Thank goodness. For a while there, it looked like we might lose Canberra United. But today, the announcement that not only has that team been bought, securing its future, but there's also a promise to join the A-League men's comp in the near future. The buyer, Theo Fotopoulos, who is CEO of the Australian Sports Group, will be joining us very shortly. I wonder if he'll tell us how much Canberra United cost. We'll try and find out anyway. He'll be joining us this half hour, as well as Sue Reid, former Matilda, who has put a lot of her own energy into trying to make sure that Canberra United never leaves the capital. You might remember in 2024, she led the grassroots fundraising campaign to raise money for the team. She'll be feeling very excited this morning too, I'm sure. We'll be chatting to her very shortly. Also, a little bit later on, after 9:30 this morning, we will be announcing your why of Canberra. You voted. We had some excellent contenders. I think this is one of my favourite letters.

0: including the Y number plates, Yarralumla, Yogis, the nickname that apparently was once upon a time very popular for people, particularly those down the coast, to refer to Canberrans. What was the most popular voted icon? I will tell you after 9:30, so you have to stay listening for that. And then after 10 o'clock this morning, I've got a really touching story coming your way. Late last year, voluntary-assisted dying was made accessible here in the ACT. And I'm going to be chatting to two women whose families have been on this journey in the past 6 or 7 months. Emma, whose mother, Berwin, chose voluntary-assisted dying, and Anthea, whose husband, Jason, also chose VAD. We're going to be talking about what that journey looked like for them. They have so generously allowed the media to document the entire process with their families, and that will be on Compass, the ABC program, this weekend. So you'll get a little bit of an introduction to that, but I strongly encourage you to schedule that viewing for Sunday night at 6:30. I think it will be a really interesting episode. Right now it is 8:08. Let me give you a bit of an update on the roads. Here in the ACT, there's been an accident in Kingston at the corner of Eyre Street and Howitt Street, two vehicles involved there. We've heard there is debris on the road, so please avoid the area. That is in Kingston at the corner of Eyre Street and Howitt Street. Otherwise, there's pretty little traffic on the roads this morning. Actually, none to speak of by the looks of it. So let's hope it can stay that way and everyone can stay safe on the roads. If you do see something, 1300 681 666 is the number to call. I might have an update for you as well on the Hume Highway. You would have been hearing in the news this morning about another accident there near Breadalbin. This feels a little bit like deja vu. Early this morning, about just after 4 a.m., emergency services were called to the scene, which is southwest of Goulburn. And they were told that there were reports of a heavy vehicle crash and a fire as well. I understand investigations are still underway and traffic does still look to be impacted there. See if I can get you an update from the Traffic Management Centre.
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0: At 9:09, I believe we have John Pearson from the Transport Management Centre joining us now. Yes, we do. Hello, John. Can you please give us an update? What's happening on the Hume Highway around Breadalbin?
5: Yeah, so we've got a two-truck crash there, Hume Highway. So between the Federal Highway and Barton Highway there, which had closed the road in both directions. We have only a short while ago managed to get it reopened southbound, but still closed northbound for motorists there. So the diversion Barton Highway, Federal Highway, about an 80-minute for extra travel time there. So important for motorists who may be heading north now to just make sure to factor that into your trip. It'll add a considerable amount of time to your journey there.
0: I'm sorry, I think I introduced you as John Pearson. We're actually hearing from Harry Lance. Harry, thank you so much for your update this morning. How long do you expect this diversion will be in place?
5: We're not too sure of the time frame at the moment. It's always hard to pinpoint, just given the nature of the crash. Of course, there's emergency services involved doing their own sort of investigations on site. Then there's a salvage operation that would have to take place, and then also checking the condition of the road as well to make sure it's safe. So it's hard to put a time frame, but I would anticipate it to continue for quite some time. So for anyone taking a trip, I would still continue with your journey and just factor that diversion in.
0: Yeah. Okay. Thank you very much for your update this morning. We'll keep the audience updated throughout the show. Harry Lance there from the Transport Management Centre. Another good resource that you can check if you are heading out this morning and you might be taking that route is Live Traffic New South Wales online. Very useful resource. But we'll keep you posted throughout the course of the morning's program up until 11 o'clock this morning.
6: Hi, it's Ross Solly here. Look, if you like fun and if you like showing off, then we've got something very exciting coming your way.

0: can't say too much, but it will be fun and it will be exciting, just like you'd expect from 666 Breakfast.
1: For a while there, it looked like Canberra would lose its A-League women's team, Canberra United. Today, the announcement, it's been bought, securing not only the future of the women's team, but also a promise to join the A-League men's comp. Theo Fotopoulos is the CEO of the Australian Sports Group, the buyers of Canberra United. Good morning, Theo. Welcome.
2: Good morning, Saskia. Thanks for making time to have a chat. Really appreciate it.
1: Thank you, and congratulations on your purchase, and thank you for saving the team on behalf of all Canberra fans. How much did it cost?
2: Oh, well, that'll be over a coffee, Saskia. But in terms of the comment about saving the team, really, the whole Canberra community has been behind the team for the last 18 years. So our job is to continue that responsibility and evolve the club into a very professional women's team for next season, and we have our aspirations to finalise the men's A-League team as well.
1: Well, I look forward to that coffee where you can give me all the details. Can you tell us anything? I've heard previously figures like $15 million bandied about. Is it somewhere in that realm?
2: Well, it will probably cost more than Chanel possibly, but it's within the market range, which is available on a Google search, but yeah, it's thereabouts. But I'd rather talk to you about it over the coffee.
1: I'm sure our listeners would like to be there for that coffee too. So we can safely assume it's in the millions of dollars, more than 10 million. Can we say that much?
2: I think you're getting closer and warmer. So yes, it would be around. It'd be in that range.
1: Okay. Thank you. Thank you for sharing that much. That is an expensive Chanel purchase, that's for sure. Now, the Australian Sports Group, your group, was established this year in 2026. Is this your first major purchase?
2: It is for the Australian market. And with our other related companies, we've got active involvement in various aspects of various professional leagues here in Australia as well as overseas. We have a number of areas around global marketing strategy, sponsorship procurement, and other aspects of sport. So the company's been set up to work on opportunities like Canberra, which is an amazing, passionate football market, and it's time to bring that vision that the people have been working on the team for the last 18 years, plus the last 8 years of getting a men's team up. It's time to bring it to reality. And with the help of the Canberra community, I'm sure we'll all work together towards that.
1: Yeah, so tell me more about the plans to get into the men's league. I've read that this will hopefully happen by 2028-29. What needs to happen in between now and then to make that a reality?
2: Well basically, we have an option to take the team forward in the A-League's men's competition. We have a strategic plan in place to start putting the building blocks in place for that immediately. But we still have the women's team at the moment to also stabilise, consolidate and get it ready for a season that starts mid-October. So that's not long away in terms of timings.
1: Yeah. Do you have a lot of work to do before October then?
2: We might be asking for your help, Saskia. There's definitely a lot of work to do. But we're looking forward to the challenge and the warmth of people in Canberra, and the region has been fantastic. In fact, it's one of the key points that we've been encouraged to continue what's been announced today over the last 4 months of work. We've met some amazing people within ACT government, Capital Football, Macon and Soccer Club, the licensed club at McKellar Park, has been an amazing partner already. And there's too many people to list over your very short time frame on radio. Maybe for the coffee, when we get a chance.
1: Yeah, I'm adding it to the agenda. My guest is Theo Fotopoulos, who's the CEO of the Australian Sports Group. It's been announced today they have bought Canberra United, securing the future of the women's team and also promising to establish a men's team in the near future for 2028-2029. As well as this, I understand you're also going to be focused on creating pathways for young players. Can you tell me a bit more about that?
2: Well, with the current

0: A-League women's program, we don't actually have a pathway officially, which compared to the other A-League women's teams, it's a missing component. So we'll be talking to all the football stakeholders and the football community to develop a pathway for the girls to come through and eventually maybe have a shot at being a Matilda or an A-League player. The same would apply with the men's program. So when we commence the pathway structure, we will also be adding the men's program as well in preparation for the A-League men's team in the future.
1: It might be too early to be having this conversation, but any ideas for the name of the men's team?
0: Well, I thought we already had a name, Saskia. It's called Canberra United.
1: You'd stick with Canberra United as well for both?
0: Yes. I mean, we might be asking for your help on a nickname so that we might get the public involved with a nickname. I'm sure there'll be plenty of colours, but at the moment I believe we're very green as a colour, but we'd like to open that up to the community to decide on perhaps a nickname.
1: Mm. You're keen also, I understand, Theo, to invest in some infrastructure for football in the ACT. What do you have in mind?
0: Well, we've already started a very strong partnership with MacKellar Park and the Bulcottan Soccer Licence Club. We've secured the venue long term, and we'd like to, I guess, as we grow, we're going to need more facilities and more fields to house the pathway structure that we're discussing. So that's a big objective, and I think with the help, again, of all the stakeholders that I mentioned before, we will definitely be able to roll out some things that will help support that. We're still going to have a few conversations with a number of stakeholders. That's very important. But I'm confident that's something that the city, the region, and is seeking as well. I think we're on the same page, but we've still got a bit of work to do to get all that in place.
1: Yeah, I imagine you've spent a fair bit of time in Canberra recently because of negotiating this deal, Theo Fotopoulos. How much time do you expect to be spending during the season here in Canberra?
0: I think I'm almost going to become your neighbour, Saskia. So I think we're going to be spending quite a bit of time here, and we're also going to be building a team to help with our front office and our off-the-park operations, as well as the football team. So, there'll definitely be a lot of time in Canberra.
1: All righty. Sure. Well, congratulations on the purchase. Thank you so much for your time this morning. Great to chat.
0: Thank you again, Saskia, for the opportunity and the interest. We look forward to working with you and the ABC as well.
1: Thank you so much. Theo Fotopoulos there, the CEO of the Australian Sports Group. It's been announced today they have bought Canberra United. They are promising to join the A-League men's comp by 2028-29 and also invest in pathways for younger players and further infrastructure down the line. Someone I know who will be very excited by all of this news is former Matilda Sue Reid, who previously led a grassroots fundraising campaign to save Canberra United. Hello, Sue. Good morning and welcome.
2: Hi, Saskia. It's a very exciting day.
1: Isn't it? Now, did you have a heads up that this would happen?
2: We've been following and hearing things all the way through, of course, and I think you spoke to Heather Reid was on earlier. We had an idea and an inkling that something would be announced. We just weren't 100% sure if it was definitely going ahead. I think we've had our hopes up so many times in the past. Until it's fully announced, we hadn't wanted to be as excited as we are now. But I think, so we had an idea if there was going to be an announcement, it would be today. And excitingly, that's come through, which is wonderful.
1: Have you been speaking to any of the current players, Sue, since the news emerged?
2: Not since the news emerged. We had some chats just at the end of the season in the last couple of weeks.

0: When we did the Save Canberra United campaign, we know that the Canberra community is just so invested in this club. I think in a matter of 5 days, we got $50,000, in the first 5 days of our campaign back in 2024, and then nearly $100,000 in a very short space of time. So we know the community supports the club. We really didn't want to see it disappear. And this is just that final piece of the puzzle to really cement Canberra United's future going forward. Great that we're going to have a men's team, but we're really invested in our long-standing women's team being there and continuing to be a huge part of our Canberra community.
1: Yeah, and I think it's also really reassuring to hear that there is a strong appetite to make sure there are pathways for younger players to, aspire to that position, to aspire to one day be a Canberra United player, possibly even a Matilda or a Socceroo as well.
0: Yeah, and it was really exciting hearing Theo talk about that. And that, for me, says that he's really understanding, the full gamut of what he's taking on board. We've had those pathways gradually shut down in recent years. And I see, if you want to have an elite team, men's or women's, it starts, I started playing when I was four or five in Canberra, and what you need is a pathway that takes you from those very early days of talent identification, making it exciting, but then honing those skills with other elite players and having it from the grassroots and foundations and then training academies all the way through. Because ideally you are wanting to grow your local talent. I know it's been a huge issue. I work with a number of young male players, and they kind of get to a level, and then really, if they want to progress, they're really having to look at leaving home at a very young age and trying to secure a space in Melbourne or Sydney or Adelaide to try and move into that A-League realm. And that's a big ask when you're not known by your local, your local club. So I think it's very exciting that he's seeing it as a, this is a total community kind of investment. It is about the elite teams, but you don't get elite teams just by buying talent in. You've got to grow your own talent, and you've got to have that really competitive competition at a local level. So I think what I'm hearing from Theo, and obviously we'll hear when you have coffee with him, we'll hear more of the details. We'll all be invested. We'll all be coming to that coffee.
1: But I'll bring my recording device.
0: Yeah, that's right. Secret recording. But it sounds, I think, and as Michael Caggiano talked about earlier, he's put so many years into this, and I think seeing it as an investment in the community, the team is kind of, it's part of what brings the community together. And that means you've got players invested in the game. I think you've got the grounds. The McKellar Club is another an organisation that has put so much into Canberra United, often, at their own cost and their own detriment at some level. And so there's all these community organisations and people that have put so much into the team, and now having someone with funds to come in and hopefully actually continue that but grow it further. So whether that's housing, whether it's community programs, whether it's supporting the clubs, they might be able to pay a sports psychologist to come on board now. Who knows, Saskia? I might be able to go my regular job.
1: I know someone.
0: That way.
1: Yeah, it's just wonderful news, and I think there's a lot of celebration from our texters this morning as well. Everyone breathing a big sigh of relief. Thank you, Sue, and thank you for the work that you've done during these uncertain years where we really didn't know whether we would still be able to have an A-League women's team. You've done an excellent job making sure that they've been held afloat up until this lifeline was extended.
0: Yeah, and Tassia, can I just say a huge thank you to everyone who's involved in the Save Canberra United and Canberra Women's Football campaign. We've got a whole committee and a whole team of people who've all really volunteered their time. They've all had expertise. Some of them are public servants, some of them are their accountants, but they've all really diligently put together the structure, put in countless hours, and I think their heart's on the line, and I certainly couldn't have done any of this without all of that support. So I want to say thank you to all of them and every single person in the Canberra community that donated and supported the club. So it's a fan. Yeah, I think we can all breathe a sigh of relief.
1: Yes, indeed.
0: Actually get excited going forward.
1: Yeah, they're so beloved. Thank you, Sue. Really enjoyed chatting to you this morning.
0: Thanks so much, Saskia.
1: Bye-bye, Sue Reid there, a former Matildas goalkeeper. She's been so invested in the journey of Canberra United. Andy in Griffith says, my thoughts for a name for the football team, the men's side, the Canberra Yogis. Thanks, Andy, not a bad idea. And Bob says, great news, maybe the new owners of Canberra United will develop McKellar Park into a fit-for-purpose football stadium, so we finally have one. Something the ACT government seems unwilling to ever do, says Bob.
2: In the latest Gardening Australia magazine, we reveal the

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1: WorkSafe ACT have issued a safety alert related to access to construction sites. Penny Cheong is the Deputy Work Health and Safety Commissioner. Good morning and welcome, Peggy. Thanks so much for your time.
2: Thank you, Saskia, for having me. Good morning.
1: So what's the issue that you've identified here? Are people trespassing on construction sites?
2: Not so much trespassing. So it is a legal requirement if you've got construction site that it's enclosed, it's fenced, because what's inside construction sites are the multiple hazards and people unfamiliar with the site who goes on there could be injured, falling over or whatever. Mm-hmm. So it is a legal requirement, any sort of construction sites, and we've seen quite a few, I think, in the residential zone, especially because if you've got residential constructions, you're amongst a community with families, young children, older children, it's almost like come and play when they don't realise the hazards inside the site. Mm. So it's very important that the fencing is secure and maintained, and the site's locked when it's not supervised, when no work is being done.
1: Yeah. Have you been aware of any injuries that have come about because a site has been left open?
2: Luckily, no, there hasn't been any injuries, but it's an ongoing concern for WorkSafe because we still see sites that are not properly secured. I mean, I walk around where I live and I'm not supposed to notice things, you know, walk with blinkers on. But you know, the big gaps, you know, the fence have fallen over, big gaps where people can just walk in, and you know, it's multiple sort of residential building, uncapped Rio bars. If you're not familiar with the site, one step could have you falling from one level to another.
1: Mm-hmm.
2: So that's dangerous, especially when, you know, there's school holidays, you're in a residential community. It's not like, you know, you're on a big sort of construction area where, you know, maybe there's much more exclusion areas. So
1: yeah.
2: Just reminding construction people, please keep your site secure, and that means checking, because sometimes, you know, we have very strong winds in Canberra, I've come to realise, and things are knocked over. So it's just a level of diligent checking, making sure it's locked, making sure you've got the right fencing. I've seen fence sort of put up and on the bottom are tyres. They don't work. And they're not sort of like, you know, tied together. So they fall over or there's this big gap.
1: And
2: people, pets even, but young children, you know, they don't know any better. They think it's a bit of a playground. It's not. It's an ongoing issue.
1: Totally,
2: What
1: are the consequences, Peggy, if you notice that a construction company has been negligent in this regard?
2: Well, we would, and we encourage two people, if they've seen a site around where they live or a construction of any sort that are not properly secured and no one else is there, or gaping holes that people, please report it to WorkSafe. Our inspectors will attend, find out who's responsible, and it could mean on-the-spot infringements for the people in charge of that site, improvement notices so that they need to fix it before they sort of keep going with the work that they do. So we do take it very seriously, the security of sites, because this is an ongoing issue, Saskia. I mean, last year we had almost 270 improvement notices on this issue alone.
1: Wow.
2: That does seem like quite a
1: few. Yeah, we're almost upon the news, but just one final question on that,
2: yes,
1: Peggy.
2: Yes.
1: Were any of those notices repeat notices to the same site, the same construction company?
2: I don't have that detail, but I wouldn't be surprised if they were.
1: Okay, yeah.
2: Yeah.
1: This is a really important safety reminder. Thank you so much for bringing it to our attention, Peggy. Nice to chat.
2: Thank you.
1: Bye-bye. That is the Deputy Work Health and Safety Commissioner, Peggy Cheong. It is 29 minutes to 10. Let's get the headlines from Anna Vito.
3: Thanks, Saskia. A private Australian consortium has this morning been confirmed as the new owner and operator of foundational A-League women's club, Canberra United. The club's future had been uncertain since Capital Football announced it could no longer afford to operate the club beyond the season just passed. The announcement today reveals an option for the new owner, Australian Sports Group, to also introduce a Canberra Men's A-League team from the 2028-29 season. A truck driver is unaccounted for and a road train driver has suffered minor injuries after a fiery crash north of Canberra early this morning. The Hume Highway has reopened southbound but remains closed northbound between Goulburn and Yass, with northbound traffic diverted via Canberra on the Federal and Barton Highways. The US has expanded its military strikes on Iran this morning as Iran also targets US military sites in Jordan and Kuwait. The federal government says it's deeply disappointed Lao authorities are not pursuing the most serious charges in relation to the deaths of two 19-year-old Australian women in a mass methanol poisoning. The latest Australian Institute of Health and Welfare data has revealed smoking rates are now at historic lows in Australia, even as illicit tobacco use more than doubled in the past 3 years. Rideshare giant Uber has reversed a decision to slug passengers a $5 fee if they require assistance after advocates labelled it discriminatory and a disability tax. And 10 previously unreleased tracks by David Bowie will soon be shared with the public. The songs were recorded early in his career when he was known as Davy Jones and include contributions from guitarist Jimmy Page, who went on to form Led Zeppelin, and pianist Nicky Hopkins, who also worked with the Beatles, The Who and the Rolling Stones. One of the singles, titled I Want Your Love, has been uploaded to streaming services this week. The rest will be available from the 18th of September. A sunny day with a forecast top of 15 degrees. It's 5 degrees now, and I'll have more news at 10.
1: The gift that just keeps on giving.
3: Yeah, incredible.
1: That's nice news.
3: Yeah.
1: Have you listened to
3: it? I haven't. No, I haven't heard it yet. So I certainly will be checking that out after work.
1: Yeah. It's okay. I'd be curious to hear it too. Maybe we'll have to give it a spin on the radio when we have access to it. I think that would be very fun. Any plans for the weekend, Anna Vito?
3: I can't remember.
1: Listening to this new song, this new Bowie song.
3: Yeah, that'll do it for me, I think.
1: And hopefully a sleep in or two.
3: Yeah, hopefully. Fingers crossed.
1: Hey, before I let you go, I'm going to get the answer from Caroline in a second. But what do you think the most common name in the AFL currently is?
3: Oh. I don't know.
1: I can give you a hint and tell you what it's not.
3: Sure, why not?
1: Once upon a time, it was Steve.
3: Yeah, that checks out.
1: It's not Steve anymore, though. Steve's been taken over.
3: Nick?
1: All right. It could be Nick. That's a safe guess. We'll see. We'll ask Caroline in a second. Nick or Jared are your thoughts?
3: I don't know. Those are my guesses.
1: Nick or
3: Jared.
1: I'm
3: not confident about those at all.
1: I'm also a little bit out of the loop when it comes to current AFL players.
3: I feel like I don't watch enough AFL regularly enough to have a really good sense of it.
1: Yeah, likewise. If you'd asked me about the Geelong team of 10 to 15 years ago, I would have been able to say something. My dad's team. But no, now I think I'm a little bit out of date with my information.
3: Look, I will be interested to hear what the answer is.
1: All right. So possibly Nick, possibly Jared.
3: I'm sure it's neither of those.
1: The most common name in the AFL. Thank you, Anna.
3: Thanks.
1: Anna Vito in the newsroom. She's back with a full news bulletin at 10 o'clock this morning, which is about 25 minutes away. Also coming up this half hour, we will reveal the why of Canberra and surrounds as voted by you. We had some excellent contenders this week, and it actually turns out the vote was not all that close in the end. I was surprised. It was there was one very clear winner. Now, Caroline, you brought this story to my attention this morning. It was a graph posted by The Guardian.
3: Yes.
1: Where, for some reason, they have tracked the most common player names in the AFL. In the 80s and the 90s, it was Steve.
3: And you would have had Steve Quatermain too, commentating on the Steves. Steve to Steve.
1: Steve's everywhere. Steve Stevens. Stevens with a PH as well. I believe their heyday has passed.
3: It's over.
1: Who is it now?
3: It is now Jack, Tom, Sam and Lachlan.
1: Oh, Jack, Tom, Sam and Lachlan.
3: Yep.
1: I'm reading here, apparently there are almost 30 Jacks in the league this year.
4: Yeah.
1: Jack is a very popular name.
4: It's a fun name.
1: For the age group, I think, who would now be in their 20s and 30s.
4: Yeah. Yes.
1: Yeah. Jack, Tom, Sam and Lachlan. Unfortunately, not Nick or Jared. Anna Vito's guesses.
4: No. Although I feel like there are a few.
1: Well, I would not be the person to ask. Someone on the tech side will be able to tell us. And also, I wonder if this has any, if this like crosses over in the Venn diagram of most popular boy names from the years, you know, 1990 to 2005.
4: Well, my dad always said he was a trendsetter and before his time, and his name is Jack.
1: Oh, well
4: and
1: done.
4: He was a very good player for Hepburn Springs and Bungaree.
1: Shout out to Jack O'Brien.
4: Yeah.
1: Thank you for your service. Now, Caroline, you have a cryptic clue for us. Let's get nonsensical with it.
4: I do. I also have 8 2026 diaries to give away if anybody is...
1: You do realise it's July.
4: I know, but...
1: Who's wanting a diary for 2026?
4: If you've had an accident with your diary, if you need to start a fresh page, you need to turn over a fresh page. I just don't like throwing things away, but I will recycle them. But if you want the metal spines for an art project or you'd like a fresh 2026 diary, please text me and let me know and I'll leave them at reception for you.
1: I wonder if we'll get any takers. We'll see. Thank you for the kind offer.
4: Before the tiny house movement, Saskia, before hashtag homesteading, before tree changes, they'd done it all on a large open area of grassland. This is a story first told in the semi-autobiographical written form through the eyes of a daring young heroine who was wilder than you might have expected of the time. This is a tale about a four-legged friend called Jack, the wealthiest man in a grove of brain-shaped nuts. Before he was on the autobahn of the afterlife on probation. This time, when he wasn't Landon out of a tree and breaking his ribs, he was a man who doted on his children and adored and respected his wife, who ploughed the fields whilst he had those broken ribs, by the way. Every hero's journey must have a nemesis, and this one may have been an ancestor to Mary Kate and Ashley. And was an evil Nelly. This is a story of resilience, blizzards, wild dogs, a lost son, race relations, a fiddle, the meaning of true riches, and surviving a red fever that might rob your eldest of their vision, but get them an Emmy nomination. It's set in the 1800s, published in the 1900s, 40 years later it became a TV show with a movie-length pilot in the 1970s and 80s, and more than 40 years later, a new crop has popped up via the stream that Variety has said that though it is, quote, slightly slow at the start, the childlike whimsy and robust themes are as resounding today as they were 150 years ago, comes fully approved by Ainsley McGibbon and has made me cry many times over the last 24 hours.
1: Tony from Curtin was the first in with the right answer this morning. You are on it, Tony. Sarah 2617, very close behind. Glenn listening in, yes, good morning and well done. M in Braddon, you've got it as well. Tony from Bonner does. Woz says, if I take a diary, I can use it as the first half of a financial year diary.
4: Exactly.
1: That's true. That's maybe how we should be marketing these diaries. It's one half of your financial year diary is what we have to offer you.
4: Yep. And if there's stuff you want to put behind you, you can make a list of it in the first half of the year.
1: Oh, yeah. Yeah. All right. Sure.
4: Assign those things to history.
1: Yeah, that's a good idea. Or you could write in, you could rewrite history. You could write what you wish you'd done on February 21st this year.
4: I love this. This could be a whole exhibition.
1: And then it could be like a historical artifact and people in 50 years won't know that you didn't actually break the world record for the number of star jumps in an hour on the 21st of February. I don't know why you'd write that in your diary, but you might want to.
4: I love this. This will be an exhibition and we'll make artworks out of the wire spines that I've pulled from the 2025 ones that I'm sure no one would want.
1: Probably not. Well done, Sue. Jenny from Evett. Wendy from Gordon. Tuffers. Suzanne 2614. and Kathy and McKellar, Pete 2906, Scott No Idea listening on the app, and Elizabeth. Wow, so many correct answers. I wonder if all of these texters have enjoyed the new version of this series.
4: I didn't know there was a new version until Ainsley breathlessly told me about it.
1: Akuda from Farah, yes, CJ and Ainsley, Andre, Nick from Latham, my goodness, Megan Hackett, well done, well done. And actually, to my great surprise, we're getting some people saying they'd be keen on a diary.
4: Thank you, my people. Thank you.

0: Someone asks, not that it matters, but are they A4?
1: No. Oh, they're
0: A5. They're smaller than that. They're like the size down from
1: A4. And they're spiral bound, so you can lay them flat, and they're from the legal aid ACT. So they've got all the ACT holidays and stuff in them. I find them very useful. I use one.
0: Andy
1: use one
0: says, like, I'd love to take up the offer. I then can do a bit of time traveling back to the end of 2025 and start 2026 again, says Andy.
1: That was a question I heard the other day. If you could time travel to witness anything in history, what would you time travel to see?
0: Anything in history.
1: Anything in history.
0: There's so many things.
1: I'd want to go to see the gold rush in Ballarat or maybe the Eureka Stockade.
0: Why is that?
1: I had a relative that was involved and I grew up in Ballarat, so we always were at Sovereign Hill, but I just love the whole dressing of the time.
0: That is so cool. There are a few things actually. Like there's historical events that I'd like to go back and see, like the building of the pyramids in Egypt, for example. But then there's also times in more recent history, just more personally, that I'd like to go back to. Like I'd like to go back and spend a bit of time with my opa, who I didn't know very well.
1: Oh.
0: And I think that would be really lovely. It wouldn't have a huge impact on world history. I wouldn't be able to tell you any secrets about, you know, how the Egyptians did things or how the Romans did things. But I think that'd be a really nice thing to do.
1: And wouldn't you want to just have a chat with him as a young man and see what he was learning and struggling with and overcoming? It'd be so cool.
0: That's what I would do if I had that secret power.
1: I'd love to be able to see snapshots of streets, like as you're driving past them, what they look like. Because we were driving past, I thought it was the old ASIO building the other day. And I said, oh, that's the old ASIO building. And my husband said, no, that was bulldozed ages ago. That's not the old ASIO building. That's a defence building. And I couldn't even remember what it looked like. And I would have driven past it many times.
0: So you'd become a historian by the sounds of it.
1: A time traveller.
0: I like this idea. Okay, well, if you have the answer to today's clue, send us a text. If you want a half financial year diary that has about 7 months in it that won't be of much use to you, then also
1: movement.
0: Give us a shout. Yep, you might want to do some time travelling with us. Thank you, Caroline.
1: Thank you.
0: Well done. The correct answers keep coming in. Elaine, Leo in Marimbula, Jan in Yarralumla. Sally in Nichols, Quinn from Monash. Yes, Alison in Benython, who says, I loved the books of this series as a child. Jess, you've got it as well. Well done. 0467 922 666 is the number. Coming up shortly, we will reveal your why of Canberra.

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1: Saskia Maven's Mornings.
0: Yes, we are almost finished. Our quest to fill out the alphabet, the most iconic things in Canberra and surrounds, of course. This week we tackled the letter Y and... Anthony and Gilmore, it is your nomination, Yara Lumler. Hello.
2: Hello.
0: Now, for the listeners, they should know that you have nominated something for, I think, at least three, possibly four of the letters of the alphabet. And you always came so close, Anthony, yep. But this is the first time that you've actually got one on the board. Congratulations.
2: Yeah, I was running out of options here. I'm thinking, no. Yes.
0: Well done. Now, you did outline a number of excellent reasons why the Y should be Yara Lumler. Remind us what a few of them were.
2: Okay. I think one of the main ones were that it's got so many icons within itself. That one of the beautiful places too, a lot of people, I don't know, you know, when you talk about north and south side of Canberra, I think it's got the go-to place for relaxation, sporting, just getting around. And, you know, you can just pass a whole lot of countries just by walking around. I don't know if you're allowed to pass some of the embassies because they have strict security arrangements at the moment. But some of the buildings that have been put up by the individual countries, you can just get a feel. Like, you know, oh, I would like to go there because judging on the building, you know, that looks like a very creative sort of place.
0: But, yeah, you know, can sort of be transported around the world in a way, can't you, from traipsing around Yara Lumler? Yeah, it's an excellent suggestion because you got so many votes. It was very convincingly the winner. I thought the Y number plates might come close, but my final count revealed that they absolutely did not. So well done, Anthony, for raising it, for being the first to nominate Yara Lumler. You will win our exclusive ABC prize pack. So stay on the line and we'll tell you how you can get your hands on that.
2: Can I just tell you one little pun?
0: Yeah, of course.
2: That I almost... was going to put in Y for Y, and I thought...
0: Oh, you just dropped out. What were you going to say? Y for what, sorry?
2: YMCA.
0: YMCA, yeah. It's a good song for that.
2: I thought, no, I'll stick to the Y for Yara number. But do you like my other pun about how many number plates there were? Because the Brickworks, which I pulled out an interesting statistic... they produce 7.25 million bricks, and they're the Canberra Reds. Mm. A lot of people probably, you know, who've come into Canberra later on, but they're like a – if anyone's got a Canberra Red, you know, it's like a
0: well, it's like a collector's item, isn't it?
2: And many buildings – I mean, I didn't list them, but I'd have to go and do more research. But there are many buildings around Canberra that are built with Canberra Reds. Still standing, of course, mainly homes in the inner suburbs.
0: You did an excellent job researching this submission, Anthony. It is the winning one. Congratulations. Your Y of Canberra is Yara Lumler. Also joining us on the line is Bernadette Hintz, who is researching all the Canberra suburbs for her upcoming book. Bernadette, good morning. Welcome.
3: Good morning, Saskia.
0: Now, what do you make of Yara Lumler as the Y of Canberra? Could you have thought of anything else that would have been better?
3: I have to admit, I couldn't have. No. In fact, even the Y number plates didn't occur to me until you were
0: really?
3: Yes.
0: It's the home of so much history. Also, you know, a lot of people pointed out that they absolutely love the nursery in Yara Lumler. That got many special shout-outs as well. What is it about Yara Lumler that you enjoy?
3: Well, one thing I really enjoyed about Yara Lumler was that it was the last suburb alphabetically, and I cycled to pretty well all of Canberra's suburbs. Some of them I didn't cycle, but I got to them all in alphabetical order. So that was the end of my quest for me.
0: So a place of huge relief, probably.
3: Well, I don't know. When you finish a big project, don't you reckon that you just feel a bit sad that it's gone?
0: Yeah, that's true. It's like a grieving process as well as a celebration. And I'm so excited to read your upcoming book about this, about cycling to all of the Canberra suburbs. That'll be so interesting. Did you, so you started how long ago? How long did it take you?
3: This is all in the late Paleozoic. I started in 2007 and I started with the beginning of the alphabet and I started with suburbs that I was living very close to. So I did cycle to them because I could only cycle as far as a close by suburb I knew at the time. But as time went on, I realised even an ancient person can cycle all the way to Gordon from Weston and back again.
0: Good on you. What a fun idea. What did you do in Yarralumla when you cycled there?
3: I met some of the members of the Canberra Times because it was such a big epic for me. And in fact, I tried to meet the Governor-General's wife, but I didn't adhere to the protocol and give her enough notice and she couldn't come.
0: Is this when it was David Hurley? When yeah, right. Oh, what a shame that you didn't get to do that. That would have been awesome. I've done the tour, you know, when they do the open day at the Governor General's house. I've done that twice and that's just a fabulous event.
3: It's wonderful, isn't it? And what a situation it's in. It's just a beautiful place.
0: Isn't it? Yeah, that gorgeous view of the lake. Yeah, I could just sit on those lawns and have a picnic almost every day of the year, or except maybe winter would be a little bit too cold. I remember asking, I spoke to Sam Mostyn, who was out on the lawns speaking, you know, to all of the visitors. And I said to her, well, you know, do you eat in this grand kitchen every day? You know, is that where you have your dinners? And she said, oh, no, you know, upstairs is where I spend most of my time. And there's a microwave up there, which is really handy for heating up dinners. She's just like us.
3: That's great. I think what I loved about going to all of those suburbs was I just like feeling more familiar with the land that I've spent most of my life on. Yeah, so for me that was a buzz.
0: Yeah, and I think when Yarralumla came up as the nomination, first raised by Anthony but then backed up by so many of our listeners, it was just the variety of things there are to do and things there are to see within Yarralumla that everyone was so so enraptured by. You know, you've got like not only the embassies, as Anthony raised, and interesting architecture from right across the world, but you've got lots of green spaces as well. It's a really nice place to just chill out. It's relatively accessible as well, you know, depending on where you're coming from in Canberra. It's probably a pretty easy place to reach and it doesn't take too long to get there as well, particularly by bike in your experience.
3: Yes, and actually it's interesting to think about Yarralumla as being the seed of the Canberra that we know today, because the Yarralumla Nursery has provided, as free issue over decades, has provided the shrubs and trees that we see in the rest of Canberra as well. So it's been hugely influential in that way.
0: Absolutely. Yeah, Amy on the text line says, Yarralumla back in the old days had a wonderful mix of people from all walks of life and ethnicities, says Amy. I'd be really interested to read about your adventure on the bike to Yarralumla and all the Canberra suburbs. Bernadette, when can we get our hands on your book?
3: I hope by the end of this year or very early in 2027.
0: Awesome. Okay, well, keep us posted. I think we should have another conversation when we get a little bit closer to publication date. That'd be really wonderful.
3: Thank you, Saskia.
0: Thank you so much. Bernadette Hintz there. Yes, she's been researching all the Canberra suburbs for her upcoming book about cycling through Canberra. Yarralumla, one of the last suburbs on the list there alphabetically, is your Y of Canberra, voted by you very convincingly. The Y number plates were not even close, even though I thought that was a very clever suggestion and I quite enjoyed learning more about that. The official definitive alphabet that we are putting together this year will read Y for Yarralumla. Yeah, and Julie says also the Yarralumla Woolshed for functions. That received lots of individual shout-outs as well. So I'm sure many of you will be very happy that that was the winner today. We're coming up to your 10 o'clock news with Anna Vito. On the other side, we're going to be hearing more about the journeys of two Canberra families with voluntary assisted dying, which became available in Canberra at the end of last year. They've so generously opened up their families and their stories to the media. You'll be meeting them after 10 o'clock. This is Joni Mitchell.

0: ABC News with Anna Vito. The new owner of Canberra United says the football club is the company's first major purchase in the Australian market. An Australian private consortium, Australian Sports Group, has been announced as the new owner of Canberra's A-League Women's Club after Capital Football earlier announced it could no longer financially support the team. The group's chief executive, Theo Fotopoulos, says ASG was set up this year primarily for investments in professional soccer.
1: We have a number of areas around global marketing strategy, sponsorship procurement and other aspects of sport. So the company's been set up to work on opportunities like Canberra, which is an amazing, passionate football market.
0: The families of two young Australian women killed in a mass methanol poisoning in Laos believe the punishment for their deaths is completely inadequate. Melbourne teenagers Bianca Jones and Holly Morton Bowles died along with four other travellers in 2024 following the incident. Officials in Laos are today expected to charge those responsible with two offences which collectively carry up to 1 year in jail and a maximum $1,600 fine. Bianca's mother, Michelle, says it feels like their children's lives don't matter.
2: We're just really appalled by it all. You know, they were just going over to have a bit of fun and just doing the rite of passage that every you know, child or teenager does. So for that outcome, was just devastating.
0: Military strikes between the US and Iran are intensifying in the Middle East, with the renewed hostilities further straining their preliminary deal to end the war. Ali Crew reports.